0: 365, his wit and wisdom, and he was a lovely grouch. Zach of Burien, 9365. Hello, friends. To be honest, we are devastated. I made a donation on my behalf, and my younger daughter made a donation and sent a note in on her behalf. This is a note that covers the rest of the family that chipped in to a third donation so they could all send their prayers and comfort to John and Adam's families. Nehemiah, Hadassah, Lauren, and Samuel. Oh, nice biblical names. I do have another son named Jonah. Hello. Who was a douchebag. Well.
1: Douchebag.
0: But he was very eager to give his condolences. I think he gets a douche now.
2: You've been de-douched.
0: I'm not buying it, JCD. You have to say it shortly, succinctly, and with no inflection in the voice. Zach of Burien. Mason Strong, 9365, talked about Promise software, and they got John with the pricker. we did talk about that. Wow. Todd Wallace, that's horrible. Todd Wallace, 9365. I've been listening forever and got me through the Obama years, COVID, Biden, and the second term for Trump without you guys cutting through the M5M BS. Thank you, and we'll miss Buzzkill and his insights and humor. God bless. Frederick Dittman, 9365, feels like I lost a friend and I will forever miss that laugh of his and the butchering of names and sketchy Dutch pronunciations. Godspeed, JCD. My sincere condolences to Mimi and the entire Dvorak family. God bless you all. Mark and Andrea Johnson, 9365, JCD and Adam. Have meant so much to us throughout the years. My wife, Andrea, especially credits JCD's humor and wit with helping her get through COVID. We are praying for Mimi and the entire Dvorak family in this time of loss. Thank you for sharing John with us for 6 hours a week for nearly 20 years. Mark and Andrea Johnson, Newburgh, Oregon. Joss Edwards, 9365. In the morning, Adam and the No Agenda family, longtime listener, first-time donor, and self-admitted douchebag here. 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Let me
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0: Special thanks to my friend Nigel for hitting me in the mouth and introducing me to the show during the peak of COVID insanity. That was the start of a run I haven't stopped since. John's passing hit me harder than I expected. His cranky wisdom and sharp insights trained me to question everything and made me a clearer thinking, and for that I'm forever grateful. Adam, I sincerely admire the grace and strength you've shown, and my heart aches for the grief you and John's family are carrying. I take great comfort in God's sovereignty and kindness, trusting that he knows exactly what we need and will be with you in all in this season. Much love, Josh Edwards, 33-year-old from Columbus, Ohio. Tori Allman, 9365, always enjoyed his input and things and banter with Adam. Will miss hearing his opinions. Prayers for the family. Ruard Campbell, 9364. May the vinegar book forever remain unfinished. We love you, John.
3: Too late.
0: Yeah, too late. It's happening. Lori Poole, 9364. Hello. Reaching out from Pawleys Island, South Carolina. I've listened to No Agenda for a few years now, started during COVID, and it's my favorite podcast. This is my first donation. Sorry, I'm a slacker. No, that's a douchebag. Of 8888 sent via Venmo in memory of John. De-douching.
2: You've been de-douched.
0: I will miss him very much. His humor, his laugh, and his tip of the day. I actually purchased the knife he recommended last fall. Much love to his family, to Adam, and all the listeners. He will be missed. Also, congratulations on your new granddaughter, Adam. Thank you. Side note, Adam, when you first announced on Twitter, X, a few years ago that you were baptized, I thought you were hacked and it was a joke. So glad it was real and you found Jesus. From the shores of South Kakalaki, Lori Poole. Thank you. Justin Van Tassel, Whitney Point, New York, 9364, and Ann Graff, 9364, and Taylor Matthews, 9364. No note, but thank you. Sir Digi, Indianapolis, Indiana, 9364. His peace has surely found you. Love to your family. I wish we had met in this life, but I look forward to your wit in the next. Thank you for your courage. Dennis Prisiklink, 9364. Thank you for your service. John, condolences to the Dvorak family, Adam, and the whole No Agenda sphere. George Semple, 9364. We'll miss you, John. We're praying for your family. Josh Mickey or Mikey, 9364. In 2015, my buddy told me this podcast he found called No Agenda. When he told me the names of the hosts, Adam Curry and John C. Dvorak, I looked at him bewildered. The Adam Curry from MTV and John C. Dvorak from PC Magazine? My world was rocked. I could have never imagined a more dynamic duo. I knew Adam from his MTV days. In the early 2000s, I subscribed to PC Magazine, where I was first introduced to JCD and his editorial column. I was new to tech. I look forward each month to reading his column and may have subscribed to an email newsletter. When I began listening in 2015 to No Agenda, I was fresh coming out of a health crisis and needed a distraction to get well. Enter No Agenda. I found it at first to be like a morning zoo, but like John's columns, I look forward to the shows on Thursday and Sundays. JCD's dry wit and his humor, and more importantly, his authenticity in who he is and all, was always an attraction to me. I will miss him, and not only him, but the dynamic that Adam and John bring to the No Agenda community. Even when you know the days are limited here on Earth, and just as well, the No Agenda podcast, nothing can prepare anyone for this moment. My love and prayers to Mimi and the rest of the Dvorak family. Love and prayers to the Curry family and Horowitz family as well. It's a beautiful thing to see a life that touched millions in the morning, and God's blessings to all. Joshua Mickey, Fargo, North Dakota. Andrew Hua, Cincinnati, Ohio, 9364. Thank you, no note. Ben from Gladstone Park, Victoria, Australia. Rest in peace, JCD. You will be greatly missed. Thank you and Adam for all you have done. Condolences from Ben in Gladstone Park, Victoria, Australia. Michael McInnes, 9364. Rest in peace, JCD. Aaron Chamberlain, 9364. Dear John's family and Adam's family, it makes me sad and brings tears to my eyes to hear the news. Over 15 years of my life, I'm 38, have been spent with No Agenda. I first heard John on Twit and became interested in listening to No Agenda because of his promotion. Yes, it was shameless. He always seemed to promote things that meant something to him. Even if it's just a blurb for someone's book, he was always a treat anytime I heard him on Twit and got excited whenever I heard he was a guest. Once I hooked into No Agenda, I really got to know John. I've thoroughly enjoyed all the jokes, classic stories like torching ants and fisting nuts, crankiness, wit and insights, one-liners, Confucius sayings, oh yeah, grousing, moaning, complaining, jabs at Adam, talks of the Forever Vinegar book, speaking highly about his family and sharing the dynamic, being honest and forward about thoughts and opinions, indirectly teaching how to listen and critically think about what you hear, infectious laugh when you get him rolling, his phrase from the chaise, the 3x3s, his hilarious and quite inaccurate imitation of Mimi, his pet peeves, rants, and not a great questions, and so many other things that I will forever cherish and will dearly miss. I never got the opportunity to meet John. I've only had one or two correspondences through email, but I've never cared that much for those kinds of things. His legacy has made an impact on me regardless. Because of him, we've also gotten to know the great woman behind every man, Mimi. We can't imagine everything you and family are going through, but we love you guys as much as we love John. In my prayers and thinking of you guys. Michael Cross, 9364. John will be dearly missed. For more than four decades, he was part of so many lives through his writing and broadcasting. His wit and humor were unmatched. Condolences to Mimi, his kids and grandkids, everyone who knew and who loved him. These are actually 8888, so I'll just stop mentioning the number. It's plus the fees. Thank you. Jake Counts. Excuse me. Rest in peace, JCD. Your authentic take on the world left us with one saving grace. We can all imagine that JCD would say to all of Silicon Valley press releases and M5M, it's a scam. Thank you to my neighbor, Ryan, for hitting me in the mouth 10 years ago. Thank you for your courage. David Druffner, prayers for Mimi, John, Mimi, and the family. Love John's takes in PC Magazine in the 80s. Was delighted to find him on Twit, then No Agenda, and got a double delight discovering Curry again. Much respect for his independence. Orange Man, bad JCD jingle. Yes. Chris Bro, B-R-E-I-U-X. Thanks, JCD. You left the world better than you found it. From Chris and Angela in Sour Lake, Texas. Please say you after Sour Lake, just like... Jim Adrianakos, we love you, JCD. May the Lord have mercy on his servant. Stephen Corbijn, thank you, Stephen. No note. Alexandra Miller, our heartfelt condolences to John's family and the No Agenda family. You're in our thoughts, sending love and gratitude. His voice will be deeply missed. No note from Jeffrey Anderson, thank you. Michael Arabinko, condolences to the Dvorak and No Agenda families. Although John and I never met, I lost a friend. Natalie Taylor, Lebanon, Pennsylvania. So sad to hear about John's passing. Been listening to No Agenda for about 16 years. Heard the news right before bed and couldn't sleep a wink. John was a favorite. Deepest condolences to Adam, Andrew, Tina, Mimi, and family.
3: So let's give you a break.
0: Thank you.
3: Is JC there? He's probably in the troll room trolling the trolls.
4: I'm here.
3: Okay. So all right. we left off.
4: The number is
3: 297.
4: Okay, I was looking around the 280s.
3: 298. Or 296.
4: 296, 298. Going once, going twice. Which one is it? 296?
5: 298.
4: 298, 298. Robert Ryder. 93, 64 cents. JCD, thanks for all of the value you created over the years. You'll be missed. My thoughts are with Adam and your family. I read your work in the 80s and started listening to No Agenda in 2013. I'll continue to be a monthly donor.
3: So no, you don't have to worry about the number. We all know what they are, so skip that part.
4: But the number part's fun. Okay, fine. Dame Rebecca Pinehurst. Pinehurst, home of American golf. All right, anyway. My sincere condolences to the John C. Dvorak family and Adam Curry. Lifting up in prayer during this time for grace and healing. Dame Rebecca of Pinehurst. Bobby Burden. Godspeed, JCD. John Straub. Don't know why, but I loved it every time he tried to get away with cracking a seltzer open on air like Adam couldn't hear it. And Mike Straub is still a douchebag.
1: Douchebag!
4: Arno. ITM, Mimi, and Adam. In honor of John, this is an 88 donation. Condolences to Mimi, their children, other family, and friends. Together with Adam, he was the best podcaster in the universe. Raul Aguilar. I started listening in 2020 when I heard Brett Vinoet talking about it on the School Sucks podcast. I fell in love with the show. I love John and was devastated to hear this. Thank you for everything, John, and condolences to Mimi and Adam. Rest in peace. Ditchwalker. Love and light, JCD. I had read the newsletter 3 times before it somewhat sunk in, but thank you for all you have done and that your legacy will continue to do in the No Agenda community and the world that matters. R.I.P. Ditchwalker. Richard Crabtree, no note. Sean Bergeron, no note. Jennifer Rain, God bless JCD, you will be missed. Peace and love to all you have touched with your wit and wisdom. Eric Hulse, Katy, Texas. I'm gutted by the loss of JCD. I never met him, but despite that, I feel like I knew him. I'll truly miss his voice every week, and I'm praying for Adam and the family. Ryan Hasselhorst, no note. Jonathan Chow. Rest in peace, John. Thanks for everything. Thank you, Adam. You're doing the Lord's work. Carol Molinari. No note. Alan Barker. R.A.P. Buzzkill. Thank you for your courage. Gabe Tolchensky. No note. Peter Benardall. R.A.P. John, you brought value to my ears for 19 years. Damon Kazakjak. Thank you, John, for everything. Deepest condolences to his families by blood, by friendship, and by no agenda. Gary Gran, Vincent Calawata, Joshua Grover, no note. Sir Bates, JCD was the father, grandfather, uncle, brother figure everyone needs in their life to constantly challenge your line of thinking. R.I.P. JCD, forever ITM, Sir Bates. Kyle Carroll, in Big Spring, Texas. Godspeed, Buzzkill. Thank you so much for the wonderful podcast and for making my Sundays and Thursdays a little less long. You are a steady and ever-present part of my life, and you'll be missed terribly. Michelle Christ, 3. You will be missed, JCD 3. William Galt, Dvorak is giving me guilt. I hear his ghostly donate and feel his hand reaching down from above, even in the afterlife. John is working hard for the show and his family. Relax well, John. I know you won't rest. Though he's mostly just been giving us technical difficulties.
3: Yes.
4: So he's mostly pranking.
3: Yeah, that's John.
4: Alex Wenka. Rest in peace, JCD. Godspeed. Terrence Catapano. Berkeley, California. No note. John DeSilva. Detroit, Michigan. First time donation, long time DB. So sad to hear about JCD.
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4: Baron Sir Souvide. John, No Agenda Show, the No Agenda family have all made me a better person. Got to spend almost 7,500 hours listening. Prayers to the Dvorak family, Baron Souvide, a.k.a. Robert Smiley. Shogun Sign and Print. ITM John, RIP. Robert Ballard, no note. Andy Wyatt, thank you for your service. Anonymous. 8888 is the angel number, meaning abundance, prosperity, and positive transformations are entering your life. Thank you for everything you do, and my heart goes out to everyone in the No Agenda family during this sad time. Jason Michalowski, Duluth,
3: Minnesota.
4: I remember these things from grade school.
3: Sure you do.
4: I've never worked as a postal worker. I thought this was a sad puppy's ploy. Didn't believe it. Now I can't believe it. You're my go-to listen at the gym. Other meatheads are lifting to death metal or gangster rap. I'm giggling like half a retard to the greatest podcast in the universe.
3: You're that guy on the Stairmaster.
4: Kristen Hanlon. Listening for a little less than a year, this Gen Xer has grown so fond of the No Agenda, I struggle to imagine how this will move forward, Dvorak. Listening to episode 1888 as I write, sending sincerest condolences to all. Rest in peace. Anonymous. Australia. The ACT. Anonymous. Sarah in South London. Hearing John chuckle on the show always made me chuckle, even if I didn't get the joke. I will really miss John. Prayers and blessings to his family and Adam from Sarah in South London.
5: Thank you, Sarah.
4: Joel Cox in Indianola, Pennsylvania.
3: Hard to read.
4: I started watching John on Silicon Spin, then followed him to Cranky Geeks and Twit. When No Agenda began, I was there for episode 1. I was laid off in June 2014 and fell away from the show for a while, but I returned in November 2015. Since then, No Agenda has been my north star for sanity. For years, I tried to hit people in the mouth. Sadly, I was only successful once, but they fell overboard.
3: Aww.
4: The combined wisdom and experience of John and Adam never ceased to amaze me. I always wished John would write a book filled with all his stories. They were incredible, and John was always so insightful. I'll miss him forever. Throughout episode 1888, I found myself close to tears several times. I lost my dad on March 5th of this year. While driving to dinner that night, I started listening to No Agenda and immediately noticed that the introduction was different. Then I heard the news that John was in the hospital. I was so relieved that he recovered. On Wednesday afternoon, I received the newsletter and initially thought this subject line had to be clickbait. I could not believe it was real. The world will never be the same without John. For the past year, I had been listening to the show live and then listening to it all over again afterward. John's voice, stories, wisdom, and humor became part of the rhythm of my life. I'll forever miss John. P.S. I know the city says Indianola on PayPal, but I'm in the Pittsburgh area.
5: Okay. Good to know.
4: Yeah. Joel Cox. I don't remember any of the military code
5: Charlie,
4: words.
5: Kilo Charlie 3 Lima Victor Golf.
4: There we go. Longtime listener, 73. Jeffrey McAdoo. No note. Mark LeClaire. I started listening after Adam was on the Glenn Beck show the first Christmas after COVID, working the holidays at UPS. The show got me through the 10-12-hour workdays. I loved hearing John's anecdote about the tech industry, wine, publishing, etc. Heart. Daniel Pritchett. While I'm saddened our favorite Puzzkill has left us behind, I'm confident that the Podfather and the wonderful No Agenda producers will keep the show going strong. I'll be blessing classical music to keep the varmints away in John's honor. Alex Myers. It's tough to think of a favorite memory of JCD among the 600-plus episodes I've heard, so I'll just stick to something from my favorite person. When John had his heart attack, I told my wife and showed her the picture in the newsletter. She instantly replied, "Aw, he's so cute." I'm sure he'd love that. Love, thoughts, and prayers from the Myers family. Alex, Ivan, Jacqueline, and Kennedy to all. Sent from a phone that would be better off in a drawer. Sir Waldo, in the morning, in memory of JCD, who I read in PC Mag in the 80s, watched on ZDTV in the 90s, and listened on my first MP3 player in the 05 on Twit, then No Agenda. Thanks for the memories. Sir Waldo of the Lake, Lower Alabama, exec producer, episode 1500. Spencer Christian. John was one of those rare voices who could hear the hidden manipulation inside the M5M linguistic mastery. He had an extraordinary ability to stop a clip, pull apart the framing, buzzwords, and manufactured narratives, and reveal the spell they were trying to cast. I always found his sharpness fascinating, not simply because he was skeptical, but because his skepticism was informed by deep knowledge, long experience, and willingness to say what others might overlook. He understood technology, media, and the business forces behind both. He was never intimidated by consensus. He will be dearly missed. Aloha, Spencer. Ashley Williams. No note. David Kelly, Dublin. I will miss John, especially his sense of humor. I can still clearly remember laughing my ass off when he started announcing the girls like Raven and No Agenda Club 33. Thinking of Mimi, the Dvorak family, and Adam. Rest in peace. JCD. Paul Tittle. John C. Dvorak, in my opinion, will go down as one of the best broadcasters of all time. Listening to him and Adam on air was a distinct privilege of our time, and I tried my best not to take it for granted, because even the best things aren't forever. 3. Bethany Elliott. Adam, I'm deeply saddened to hear of John's passing. My heart goes out to the Dvorak family. Losing the family patriarch is incredibly painful. However, it can also bring the family together in a different dynamic. This includes the No Agenda family. Although I don't think John would have liked me personally, I liked him, and always look forward to listening, and laughing.
3: He didn't like anybody.
5: No,
3: come on.
5: No, really.
6: He would have liked Thank the briefness of your note.
5: Yes.
4: Thank you for your courage. Yours truly, Beth. Isaac Boyney. Thank you for your courage, JCD. No Agenda has been the voice of sanity for me, filling the void that was left with Rush's passing. John's loss feels very similar. I pray that you find the strength to continue, because the world needs you, Adam. ITM. Alex Bell. May his courage be eternal and its thank yous never cease. Frank.
5: Chiapetta.
4: Chiapetta in Carpentersville, Illinois. I'm going to miss John's humor, his laugh, the vast knowledge he brought from the wide range of experiences accumulated throughout the awesome life he lived. Prayers to his family and Adam. R.I.P. JCD. Dave Clark. Dear Adam, Keeper, Mimi, and the family. Like so many others, this week has not only left me gutted at John's passing, but curious as to how someone I haven't personally met could have meant so much and left such a void. I'll leave this short out of respect for John's liking of short notes, but please see the attached clip of John's shout-out to me during a donation segment, as it's one of my most happy moments of my life. Prayers for you all. Dave Clark, a.k.a. the Unknown Knight, also the broke air traffic controller.
5: Yes, we have a lot of air traffic controllers who listen to the show, and it's appreciated.
3: Yeah.
6: Sir Fatigued Coder of Knoxville, Tennessee. IT Morning. Punctuality has never been my strong suit. As a teen, when I arrived at my grandfather's house well after I was supposed to, he said, "Well, if it isn't the late Daniel Summers." My 2.5 decades in the Air Force made that a bit better, but I still struggle. Thank you for your second chance for a tribute. Well, before that teenage incident, I had magazines with John's writing. Throughout his career, he brought a unique perspective. His skepticism was rooted in his ability to see through a marketing bull crap and his ever-expanding knowledge. It's a skill I've tried to learn and emulate throughout my career. My prayers have been twofold: gratitude for all I learned from John and the laughs he provided, and peace for Mimi and his family, Adam and Tina, and No Agenda Nation. R.I.P. JCD, Sir Fatigued Coder. Easy Landscapes. Greetings from North Stonington, Connecticut. I was never planning to email or contact your show, as I believe the value for your value system. My business, Easy Landscapes, has been doing the $50 monthly donation thing since 2021. I stumbled upon you during COVID, and my business partner and I love listening and talking about the show. I started my Friday as usual, downloading your podcast and heading out to mow lawns. I had no knowledge that JCD had passed, so by 9 a.m., I was blubbering like a baby after Adam's intro. Of course, hearing Mimi warmed my heart, and listening to the Value for Value producers emailing their thoughts and prayers. As I'm writing this, I'm tearing up because everyone hit every feeling I went through all day. Adam, your words were beautiful. Mimi, thank you for sharing that he passed quickly and without pain. It's amazing the impact an individual whom you've never met has made upon you, for the No Agenda show has done just that. Made me part of a larger family. May God bless you, and my thoughts and prayers will be with you, all of you. Disabled veteran, small business owner, married, father of two. With much gratitude, Eric. Charles George, no note. Sir Lefonce. I'm so sad and sorry for everyone lose, but I am also equally as grateful that I got hit in the mouth and I got to enjoy John's voice in my ear for 6 hours a week for years. You're going to be truly missed, my friend. Truly missed. Thank you for being such a good human. R.I.P. Buzzkill. Black Knight. Sir LaFonce. Gary Marquardt. Marquardt?
5: Yeah, you named it Marquardt. Yeah.
6: Yeah. No note. Nicole Iovan, 88 88 for all the JCD value and for the reminder in recent weeks that the most simple explanation is probably the most likely. Carrie Meeks, no note. Jeanette Bohr. Dear John, because... dear John, because of you and Adam, I have stopped following the news 15 years ago. It brings me so much peace, and I owe you both so much. Thank you for all the insights you never see or hear on MSM. So many beautiful words are already spoken, so I keep it short the way John liked. My heart goes out to Mimi, the children and grandchildren, friends, and of course you, Adam. Rest in peace, John. Love from the Netherlands, Jeanette Bohr from Bentello Overijssel.
5: Overijssel. Yes.
6: Overijssel.
5: How'd you not know that, Brendan? Overijssel. It's so Overijssel. It's so obvious.
6: Is J a Y sound in Dutch?
3: Wait,
5: well, it's
3: Adam, please de-douche me.
2: You've been de-douched.
5: Yes, Brendan. The IJ is an I. Overijssel. Yes, got it.
6: Yeah, and it's still like it's a double S.
5: So of course, Overijssel.
6: It's Overijssel.
5: I can't believe I speak that language, honestly.
6: Yes, kind of impressive.
3: Much less give a shit about it.
5: I care.
6: Mark Malin, Baton Rouge, Louisiana, no note. Marek Klaudik, every time I drive John and Adam sitting in the car with me, I have this parasocial relationship with the two father figures, listening them talking, arguing, and then we laugh together. Thank you for your decades of entertainment and knowledge you shared. April Kyle from Carmel, Indiana. I was hit in the mouth by Dame Cindy of the Tito's about 4 years ago, and I have been listening with on my morning walks, day after show, ever since. I have learned so much from John and Adam and appreciate their take on all things around the world. It has truly kept me sane in this totally insane world. I especially enjoyed their entertaining banter. JCD is the second person in less than a year that I have cried for that I have never met. I've started a $3.33 monthly donation in his honor. Thank you for all of you. Mimi, family, and Adam are in my thoughts. RIP. April Kyle from Carmel.
3: Sir Denonymous. I think that's what it says.
5: Denonymous, yes.
3: Denonymous. Got it. John's stories made me laugh out loud, which got me some strange looks while listening on the train. From ants peeing on people to the pranks. Not many people can say they had such an impact on so many lives. Rest in peace, John. Sir Denonymous.
5: And Sir Denonymous, we thank him because he was the brains and the muscle and the hardware and software behind Bingit.io.
3: Ah. Yes.
5: Which has helped a lot.
3: He's allowed to make laugh on the train.
5: Yes, of course.
3: Brian Yount. In 53 years, JCD is the second public figure I've cried for. His voice was a regular part of my life, and his wealth of stories and insights amazed and amused me. I know he'd want the show to soldier on, as we need community now more than ever. God bless. Andrew Lentfer. Long live the memory of John C. Dvorak, where the C stands for Crusader of Truth and calling out the bullcrap. I just want John's family to know that he had an immeasurably positive influence on my life, and they should be proud to call him kin. This week has been dark, but the world is brighter from John's shining example. Love from the high desert. James and Deborah from Trimble, Missouri. The only note is, John will be missed by my husband and I. He and Adam have been part of our lives for about 15 years. Found DH Unplugged a couple years ago. John's humor was one of a kind. We are sorry for your loss and we're keeping your family in our prayers, James and Deborah. Tyler of the Wailing City. I finally realized the value I received from the show when I shed some tears hearing of JCD's passing. My condolences to the Dvorak family and to you, Adam, during this time. Hopefully, eternity allows you to still grouse, JCD. I'm sure of it. Tyler of the Wailing City. Jason Carver. Rest in peace, JCD. Will be greatly missed. John would have approved of that short note. David Overbeck, Brooksfield, Wisconsin. Watch John on Tech TV. Watch Twit with John. Watch Cranky Geeks. Watch the Tech Grouch. Enjoyed No Agenda since 2009. Listen through all of the milestones of life. Going to miss John's honesty and perspective. Rest in peace, JCD. You are a real one. Christian Berrigan. Name is pronounced like the Christian religion. I think I got
5: Berrigan.
3: That right.
5: Berrigan. You got close.
3: Oh, Berrigan. Oh. Christian Berrigan. Okay. This is my first large donation amount, so please de-douche.
2: You've been de-douched.
3: Russ Allen hit me in the mouth during the COVID shutdowns. Adam, you and John kept me sane. That insanity, and for that, I'm forever grateful. Thanks to John. Now and then, I keep my phone in a drawer and turned off. I also hit my husband in the mouth pretty hard, and he started from episode one last year. But the punch to the gut was knowing that John passed on my birthday. Oh, it's a blessing in disguise in a way now. We're forever thankful we gave our time to John and your wisdom, and will continue to do so through the archive. I'd also like to share that I'm doing a novena prayer for John. Adam and Mimi and family, we love you and you're in our prayers too.
5: Thank you.
3: God bless you. Randy O'Rourke, I was deeply saddened to hear the news of John's passing this morning. Although I never had the pleasure of meeting him in person, I felt as though I knew him through listening to his stories and insights over the last 16 years. He will be greatly missed. Please know that I am praying for Mimi and the rest of the family, as well as for you and Tina during this difficult time. With deepest sympathy, Randy O'Rourke. Stephanie Lukasik. We are so sad. We will miss hearing John's voice. Dave Schwanebeck. What the ultimate buzzkill. Rest in peace, John. Thank you for the words of wisdom, insightful tips, great humor, and honest opinions. You'll be missed by many. Sir Pent, Sharon, Massachusetts. The world is a little colder now. I first saw John when I was 8 years old on Tech TV, and had his voice in my ear for hours every week since 2021. Words cannot express how much we will miss him. I pray for him and for all the No Agenda family. Sir Pent, 888-88-8888. Jason Larson, ITM, listen to episode 1887 a second time. JCD actually had the best exit strategy ever. Great last episode as always, Tech Grouch. We all hope to go doing what we loved. P.S. I need a de-douching.
2: You've been de-douched.
3: Christian, Black Mountain, North Carolina. Dear Adam and Mimi, attached is a phone recording of the Mount Mitchell 6600 Weekly Amateur Radio Net. Time of recording, Saturday, July 25th, 2026. I don't have the recording, so that's fine. Since his call sign, I don't know how to do call signs, Adam.
5: Kilo Juliet 6, Lima November Golf, he would say liquid natural gas.
3: Of course he would. Renewed in November 2022. I felt it appropriate to give him a last call. Okay, I can't read this one anymore. JC or Adam?
6: As a tradition for amateurs who pass away and are now silent, SK,
5: silent key.
6: Yeah. Due to the Peter's Broadcastify stream being down, the short notice for anyone to record the transmission properly, I had used my phone to record this. Please excuse the audio and long duration. There are pauses in the audio. Those are not for effect. That is a given time for a station to call back. 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If you would be so kind, Adam, as to de-douche me, my family continues to pray for John's family and friends, ITM and 73s.
3: So first de-douche him, and then Adam has to read the stupid Kilo.
6: It's Kilo Mike for...
5: You got it. Keep going. Keep going.
6: Ooh,
5: You can do it. You got it. You got it.
6: Yes. Flamingo. No.
5: Foxtrot. Foxtrot. Lima. Golf.
6: Golf. Yes. Yeah.
3: Foxtrot. Yay.
5: Lima, golf. Actually, let me just deduce it.
2: You've been deduced.
5: Oh, I have the call, the final call.
7: Kilo Juliet 6, Lima November Golf. This is KM4FLG. Kilo Juliet 6, Lima November Golf. This is KM4FLG.
5: This is how we do it in Hamland. This is good.
7: Last call, Kilo Juliet 6. Lima, November Golf. This is KM4FLG. Nothing heard. John, Godspeed, brother. 73s in the morning. Thank you for your service. KM4FLG, back to net control.
5: There you go. That's how we do it in Hamland.
3: Wow. Well, that one hit me hard.
5: Yes.
3: And it's Christian future night. It's for Christian future night of the Shenandoah Valley and Black Mountains. Okay, I have to blow my nose. Excuse me.
4: Well, I can jump in with some.
3: Go ahead. Go ahead, JC. No, just go ahead.
4: What row are we on? Sorry.
3: 375.
4: I also wanted to point out something kind of wacky. 1887 was when the Dvoraks first arrived in the U.S.
3: Wow. Okay. Wow,
4: when they moved to Minneapolis, Jacob Dvorak was a sewer worker.
3: Well, that makes lots of sense. Okay, JC, go ahead.
4: All right.
6: That's why you attracted so many ants.
4: Yes. All right. Sir Paul from Twickenham. Great Britain. For 15 years, No Agenda has brought me laughter, insight, and a sense of community. The news of John's passing made me sad beyond belief, and I will greatly miss his humor, grouchy comments, and soothing voice. Love, prayer, Sir Paul from Twickenham. Ray Jacobson, best critical thinker ever. Mickey Keck. Nothing. No note. Anna Reichard. When I first met my now husband, I was a raging liberal minus the blue hair and TikTok rants. As a test, he tasked me to listen to No Agenda in 2022. Immediately I was hooked and began to shrink my amygdala. Simply put, this podcast changed my life. It made me laugh when the world felt so hopeless. It made me question when the media told me what to think. Thank you, John, for every Thursday and Sunday for the last 4 years. I've never been so grateful to someone I've never met.
5: Another life saved.
3: Yes.
4: Ness works in Seattle. I lost my father in 2017. Blessed to be hit in the mouth by my close friend during the COVID era, I gravitated to YouTube dudes every Thursday and Sunday. I threw my hat into the ring of art submissions hoping to add value for value. As an art contributor, I appreciated and respected and was inspired by John's analysis and critiques of weekly art submissions. Adam, as you know, when I sent y'all the funny video of your amazing hair that I captured off of an old VHS tape from the 89 MTV Awards, John's reply back was, check the calendar. I had tears of laughter. Now I have tears of sorrow, knowing how much we're all going to miss him. Prayer and loves, Nessworks.
5: Yeah, Nessworks has done a lot of art for us.
3: Yeah.
4: Dr. Junonymous. My buzz has been killed with love, Dr. Junonymous. Sean Murray. Thank you for everything, my friend. I miss you already. George Rosansky. Bless me, Podfather, for I have sinned. This is unfortunately my long overdue first donation. For JCD, thank you for the memories. Blessings to all the family and friends and trolls. Keep on keeping on.
2: You've been deduced.
4: Lacey Classic Decor. I am heartbroken. You'll be missed. My God, wrap his healing hands around your family and friends. Mark Hall.
5: Oh, Mark, our official documentarian.
4: Deeply saddened when I heard of JCD's death a few days ago. Learned a lot from him, greatly valued. Release the vinegar book. The Republic needs it.
5: It does.
4: John, you will be remembered. Lydia Terry. Condolences and prayers to the Dvorak family. Suit and tie guy. Chillicothe.
6: I would note that we've moved out of the...
4: We're $90 now.
6: $6.
5: Thank you.
4: Yeah, we're now at $90. $90, suit and tie guy in Chillicothe, Illinois. I'll keep this short because I posted a long thing and great photos from the February Oakland meetup on Twitter and Instagram, and you are going to be swamped. When I met John this year, I was too stressed to ask him what it was like to work with Jared Taylor back in the 80s. That lore is lost to the cosmos. People, you need to remember you might not ever get a second chance. They are here, and then they are not. Always remember the last time you see someone might be the last, and treat them with that respect. My sincerest condolences to the Dvorak and Curry families and whoever actually knew them. Thank you for everything. Randy Lambert, Lafayette, Louisiana. 89-12. Hello. First, let me express my sympathy and sorrow for all y'all's loss. I have been an avid listener for 4 years. Joe Rogan sent me. Haha. First time donating to the show. Sucks it had to be under these circumstances. Can't imagine how it is to lose someone so special as he was that I have known for so long. I'll keep y'all on my thoughts and prayers. No need to read this on air. Well, too late. If you don't want. My own selfishness hopes the show goes on, as it's one of the few things I have to look forward to. Whatever the good Lord has planned, your brother in Christ, Randy.
2: You've been de-douched.
4: Becca in Roanoke, Virginia. Dear $88.96. Dear Adam and Mimi, we achieved our layaway night in damehood last February, right around the time of John's surgery. Instead of claiming it right away, we decided to reserve it to celebrate our 30th anniversary, also on 8/8. It feels a little hollow now with John's passing. Brian has been a loyal follower since 2010 after hearing John promote the show on Twit. Becca came around a bit later, around 2012. You've been a constant twice-a-week listen, inspiring many of our 9 kids to repeat the jingles.
3: Wow.
4: Becca has often called John her spirit animal, as we've lost track of the numerous times that she directed some story only to have John repeat the exact same comment moments later. Poor Brian. Since all of our donations have been under the $50 threshold, we both need a dedouching. Brian requests to be named Sir Brian, Knight of Dros Del Knock. He'd like Kurgle's pickled bologna and Renard's squeaky cheese at the round table. Becca requests to be named Dame Contrarian, Seeker of Truth, and would like Cattleman's Steak and Donuts for the round table. If jingles are permitted, we like Drone Again and some R2-D2 Karma. It feels like we've lost a dear family friend, condolences to Dvorak's Adams, and everyone that John's life touched. Prayers for everyone.
2: You've been de-douched.
5: Hold on, we gotta do one more.
2: You've been de-douched.
4: Garwood in the Heartland, $88.89. JCD wouldn't want us to stand on ceremony. A great man who helped many see through the bullshit veil presented to us. You'll be missed, old cranky geek. Sir Face Tension. Sean Steadman, a.k.a. Sir Face Tension, Vero Beach, Florida. Goodbye, Uncle John. Thank you for putting the seas in connection as protection. Love and light to everyone in the Gitmo Nation. Onward. Emily Allman. 88-89. J. Doherty. Doherty?
3: Doherty.
4: 88-89. I started listening to No Agenda in 2009. Prior to that, I was a big fan of John's Cranky Geeks, and prior to that, I always enjoyed his naysayers' coverage of the various tech expos. John was right. No one uses a mouse anymore. We love you, John. Rest well. Justin Ardeno. 88-89. No note. These are all 88, 89, I suspect. William Link. Dave from Beira. Some of the best pipes ever. Thoroughly enjoyed him casually changing the subject when he was uninterested in Adam's content being presented.
5: Yeah, I enjoyed that so much.
3: I bet you
4: praying did. For JCD's family and Adam during your time of loss. Gone but never forgotten, JCD. Justin Kaler. I came for Adam Curry, stayed for both. I had never heard of JCD before No Agenda, but I am extremely grateful for finding him through this podcast. COVID, wars, or whatever the media spewed, JCD was there to buzzkill it. Rest in peace, Buzzkill. Sir Justin of the Parlor City. Sir Recalcitrant Crazy Steve II and Dame Dream Girl Rose. Thank you for letting me host JCD for our meetups every couple of months since October 2023. I would have started there sooner, but I initially believed I needed to be a knight to properly host. Boy, was I wrong. I probably could have gotten away with being a douchebag and hosted one. I listened to my first... Yes, yeah, please. So everyone can host.
3: Anyone. Yeah.
4: I listened to my first full episode of No Agenda during the episode 1300 celebration in the middle of COVID, and I was instantly converted by all the common sense that was entering my ears. I later met John at my first meetup I ever attended in San Francisco at the New Belgium Brewery on May 15th, 2021. After that, I attended meetups hosted by Baron, Captain Luke, and Noe Valley, hoping John would return, but he never did. I decided to start meetups at the Mallard Club to get him out of the house because I knew John lived somewhere nearby, and the rest is history. I'm going to miss waiting for JCD to arrive at these meetups and handing him an envelope. However, I plan to keep these meetups going in John's honor in Albany and Oakland. I'll be always grateful for these gatherings and the friendship I've formed through them. I wish John would have told me he was born in Fresno. I'm pretty sure I told him I went to Fresno State. That conversation can wait until I see him again in heaven. Rest in peace. God bless JCD, the Dvorak family, and the rest of the Gitmo Nation. All our love, Sir Recalcitrant Crazy Steve II and Dame Dreamgirl Rose. Carl Otto Rosengivist. Rosengivist?
5: Rosenquist.
4: You said it. Hi, it took some seconds to parse the newsletter with the news about JCD's passing. As a quite grumpy person myself, I always found John a fellow groupger. He will be remembered not only for that, but for what he was, a diamond with 1,000 facets, every one unique. No more feet in the air and subs in the water in the future, but at least 1,888 episodes of wisdom. I started somewhere around episode 40 and 50, so No Agenda has been a vital part of my last 18 years. I've attached a reading of a donation I made 6 years ago after they removed a lump from my wife's stomach. I know what the fear of losing the one that who means the most, and I'm happy that she's still around. Mimi, be strong. Let your family give you the energy you need to keep smiling. Kind regards, Carl Otto. Mike Riley. No. Circuity in Colleyville, Texas. This was not an approved exit strategy. My deepest condolences to Mimi, the Dvorak family, and Adam. I've been listening since 2008 and have John and Adam to listen to each week. It's gotten me through the goods and bad times, the ups and downs in my life, and when I just needed to hear the deconstruction of the mainstream news. Hearing John's perspective, stories, recipes, and wine tips are always a highlight of the show for me and will be truly missed. Hopefully, No Agenda will continue in some form, dare I say, 4 more years. Adam, we support you in whatever comes next. Godspeed and rest in peace, JCD. Security, Knight of the Cybers. Jingle request, spooky donate.
5: And I just want to thank Mike Riley, who came just before this. Mike Riley, super famous cartoonist who has done a lot of art for us. Well, I think John even had some sent to him. Might even be on the wall somewhere.
4: Yeah, it might be.
3: Well, might be.
4: There's so many. So much stuff on it. Texas. Oh, wait, no. Edward Bala in Shulcork. Devastating news. Rest in peace, John, and thank you for your courage. I'll do 2 more, and then I'll hand it off.
5: Yep.
4: Okay. Texas Hot Glass LLC in Smithville, Texas. Good old railroad town.
5: Andrew Wolf. Dame Black Loca, Texas Hot Glass.
4: Oh, it doesn't. I only see Texas Hot Glass.
5: No, I know. We know our peeps. It's good.
4: Yeah, you do. You do. Andrew Wolf, Pittsburgh, Pennsylvania.
5: All right, and I'll take it from here. Thank you.
4: You can pronounce that one.
5: Maybe. Marius Uvnagel. And these are all 88. So hope this RIP finds you well. Condolences to all the family and friends of John. Some karma for John's travels in the ether from Marius Uvnagel.
2: You've got karma.
5: Thank you, Christine Codega from Riverside, Rhode Island. Anthony W. DePrato, Jackson, Missouri. Missouri.
3: Mississippi.
5: Mississippi.
3: Yeah, and the one before, I think it's probably Codega.
5: Oh, picky.
3: Well, just saying.
5: John was a voice of guidance, says Anthony. He likely never thought about his impact. I emulate his skepticism and the No Agenda deconstruction information in my daily life. Michael Rankin, rest in peace to Alenja. By Thursdays and Sundays will never be the same. Condolences to the Dvorak clan. Nick Foster, JCD has left a lasting impact on the world. Thomas Karen from Eagan, Minnesota. Dear Adam and Dvorak family, Sundays and Thursdays will never be the same. My thoughts and prayers are with you. Tyler Boyd, JCD's voice on No Agenda was constantly speaking from my car stereo for years. His sweetened clips always brought me a chuckle. As he used to say, onward! Molly Swift, Marshall, Missouri. Long live JCD. John Frank, longtime listener, first-time caller. Thank you for all the years of entertaining stories and great advice. Some family karma at the end would be greatly appreciated if you have time. John Frank, Apollo Beach, Florida, the drinking town with a boating problem. Yes.
2: You've got karma.
5: Heather Johnson.
6: And I think a de-douching is...
5: Oh, yes, you're
8: right. You've been de-douched.
5: Heather Johnson, Lincoln, Nebraska, for John's...

0: Backbone Nation is heartbroken from the loss of you, Adam, Tina, and Mimi, and the Dvorak family, praying for your comfort and peace. Thank you for your courage, Dame Liberty Mom in Vista, California. Thank you, Emma Samick, for your donation. Scott Walker, thank you for everything, John. You will be missed by many. Michael Lockyer from Wayne, Pennsylvania, says, thank you, John. Sir Ever of the What, Linwood, Michigan. Godspeed, John. Sir Ever of the What, Baroness Carol Ann from Pueblo, Colorado. Dear Adam and Mimi, I'm so sad for your losing, John. Deep love to you all, and may you feel and know the comfort of God through this season. I'm forever grateful that for all John gave to me and all the producers through the years. Baroness Carol Ann of the Southern Colorado. Sir Brian with an I. 8888. Thank you, Sir Brian with an I.
1: What about Wynn Miller?
0: Oh, I'm sorry, Wynn Miller. What, you said that just like John. That pissed me off so much. You're like, what about Wynn Miller? Well, I missed Wynn Miller, okay?
1: Okay, well.
0: It's amazing. What about Wynn Miller? What would you like to tell me about Wynn Miller? I gotta tell you, it made me so mad. What about Wynn Miller? Okay. I'm like, I'm sorry. What about? Is like, there's nothing wrong with Wynn Miller. I just skipped it. I'm sorry.
1: Okay, just check it.
0: Thank you for keeping that going. Sir Brian with an I. One thing that always made me happy is that John always responded to my emails with laughter. My favorite one was a couple months ago when you guys were talking about selling beer that tastes like your armpits. I don't remember this product. I immediately emailed John and told him that his flavor has to be called It's No Sweat Off My Balls. He got a good laugh, but I was sad that I didn't get to hear it. And with that, I say goodbye to you, my friend, on the other end. Godspeed, Sir Brian with an I. Chris Kincaid, Tyler, Texas. John will be deeply missed, praying for comfort and peace for the Dvoraks, for Adam, and for Noah Gen the Nation. It will be a different world without John twice a week. Rory Buzka, from Novi, Michigan. Devastated beyond belief at losing John, the No Agenda show has meant so much to me since I started listening in 2010. Thank you for so many years. Rest in peace, JCD, says Drew Veneman. Holly Erlinson from Fredericksburg, Texas, right here from our church. So many things I appreciated about John, but I think I'm going to miss his laugh the most. I loved his laugh, made me smile. Prayers for Mimi and all who knew him personally, from Holly. James Hummert, Denver, Colorado. We'll miss you, John. Thank you for everything. Sir Examedia, Toronto, Ontario. Rest in peace, the best podcaster in the universe. Love you, JCD. You kicked ass at all times. Lots of strength to Mimi, the kids, and Adam. God bless you guys. Jobs, karma, please. Sir Examedia of Toronto.
2: 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Let's vote for jobs.
1: Yeah! You've got karma.
0: Cat from Richmond, Texas. Rest in peace, JCD. Your sharp wisdom, humor, and unmatched media insight made No Agenda with Adam and DH Unplugged with Andrew truly one of a kind. You, sir, and your uncanny stock picks will be deeply missed. JTC Cat. Brian Peel, Lewisburg, Tennessee. Rest in peace, John. Shouldn't still be a douchebag, but I have been. Well, you got a de-douching.
3: You've been de-douched.
0: Owe you this for all the years. Rest in peace, John. Definitely not crying. Sarcasm. PBR jingle for some old time's sake. Yes, at the end. Makes me think of JCD. Sir JB of the Chesapeake Bay, Clarksville, Maryland. My condolences to the Dvorak and Curry families, as well as No Agenda Nation. We lost a great man this week and person who had a profound impact on how I view the world. I can't express my thanks enough to John and Adam for keeping me entertained and, most importantly, sane over the last 17 years. I heard Adam on the Howard Stern Show in 2010, and that led me to start listening and probably have missed under 10 episodes over the last 17 years. I never looked at the news the same again. As a fitting tribute, I was almost exactly $88 away from becoming a Viscount, and with his passing, it seems fitting to do 8888 to push me over the top. I plan on being at the round table and would like some peppery ants in honor of John. Yes. My birthday is August 8th, and I always enjoyed when Mimi and John's anniversary came around, as I knew the show would talk about 8-8. God bless the Dvoraks, Adam, and all the producers. Thank you for your courage, Viscount JB of the Chesapeake Bay and Northern Pennsylvania. Mike Robinson, Salem, Oregon. John likes short notes. He will be missed. ITM. He loved that. Commodore Tech Guy, Ty, Somerville, Tennessee. I met John in 2001 at Tech TV when he got me in for a taping of Screensavers. John, you are silent key, but live on via the producers. 73's God's Blessings, Commodore Tech Guy, Ty, November.

0: Juliet X8 X-ray from Somerville, Tennessee. Mike Beal, we will miss you, John. Mayumi Akiyama from Tottori in Japan. Thank you for show 1888. It stirred up many emotions. I just feel really, really sad, but I'm grateful that I found the show a few years ago. I want to go back and listen to all the past shows. Anthony Renna, Simpsonville, South Carolina. Thank you for your courage, JCD. Rest in peace. David Oliver, so sorry for the Dvorak family loss. JCD was truly a one of a kind. I will miss him after 30 plus years of reading his material. Rest in peace. Sir Smash of the Lone Wolves in Meppel in the Netherlands. Stay strong, all. René Tabak, Sir Smash of the Lone Wolves, Meppel, the Netherlands. Micah Farrell. I found Jod on Twitter, and after numerous mentions of the No Agenda show, I finally started listening. With only a brief hiatus, I could not stop listening. I came back for the news and stayed for the entertainment. John truly will be missed, from Micah. William Kozu, Phoenix, Arizona. John and Adam have been part of my life for 10 years. Even though I never had the opportunity to meet JCD, I still feel like I knew him. I'm so sad to hear about his passing and will miss him dearly. Adam, my condolences to you and the Dvoraks. Sir Michael, Wisconsin, Knight of the Pipe. Greetings, Mimi and Adam. I'm deeply saddened to hear about John's passing. I hope you will find some peace and comfort during this difficult time. I will truly miss his antics and unique rants on the show. Sincerely, Sir Michael, Wisconsin, Knight of the Pipe. He once has some Hot Pockets. Sandy the Knight, who says, Nye. Castle Garb. Knee? Knee? Oh, knee. Yes. I see the pronunciations. Who says knee? Castle Garb, British Columbia. During COVID, you and John may have saved my life. I could never thank you enough. With love, Sandy the Knight, who says knee. And please pay dogs in the stroller at the end of the show. Will do. Jason Reed, Houston, Texas. Shorter note version. Please de-douche me.
1: You've been de-douched.
0: John is now the man who put the C in See You in Heaven. No jingles, but jobs, karma, please. Jason P. Reed from Houston, Texas.
2: Jobs, jobs, jobs, and jobs. Let's vote for jobs.
3: Yeah! You've got karma.
0: Sir J-Mo, Black Baron, Lewiston, Idaho. Rest in peace, JCD, from Sir J-Mo. Dude named Muhammad gave us a lot of boots on the ground. My deepest condolences to the Dvorak family, to Adam, and to the Gitmo Nation community. John pulled me into this world from Twit, and from that moment on, he never stopped challenging me. Over time, I became a producer in every sense, whether it was boots on the ground, artwork design, or being knighted. I always cherished exchanging ideas with John and Adam, and it meant a great deal to me when some of my thoughts resonated with John. The only exception was his endless wine tips, which I kept playfully protesting as a Muslim. Rest in peace, John, the great buzzkill. Thank you for your courage, dude named Muhammad. Jeff Coleman, Waterville, Minnesota. I heard about John's passing from Black Knight Jason Lane of Clear Creek Canyon Wednesday afternoon, shortly after I rushed home to my wife in labor. It was like a gut punch. I was introduced to No Agenda in late 2015 by Jason. It was critical in my escape from leftism. I immediately took to John's wit, knowledge, and storytelling. I never met him, but truly loved the man. My wife gave birth to our third home birth human resource at 7:33 p.m., 8-pound, 8-ounce boy, not making either of those numbers up. Wow. John was already on our short list of names, but hearing of John's passing cemented it for me. See picture attached of John Coleman moments after birth. That's beautiful. I'm devastated that I won't hear John's voice going forward, but take a little solace that the show archives remain. May his memory be eternal. Jeff Coleman. Chet St. Clair, Wauwatosa, Wisconsin, 8888, to help build the statue. Okay, sure thing. Edward Noom, no note, but we thank you. Commodore Doder, I love our military guys. Commodore Doder of the South Gulf Fleet. Dvorak family and Adam, my son texted me the news while I was traveling back home from my wife and I's 25th anniversary trip. At first, I didn't believe it. Then I saw the newsletter and was immediately convinced this wasn't a donation ploy by John. My wife hit me in the mouth several hundred episodes ago, and I've not missed a single one. My oldest son and I often discuss the episodes whenever we had a chance to chat. We love the show. given John's larger-than-life persona and his apparently infinite pool of knowledge of literally every subject, I always assumed he'd always be here entertaining with stories and broadening our horizons. His perspective on life is something I will always remember fondly. Even in the most turbulent times and when most people become frantic and anxious, John would bring a calming energy to the conversation with wit, sarcasm, and a touch of grumpiness, and everything would seem okay. Though I never met him or had dinner at his house, I enjoyed email conversations with him on some topics I'd given some boots on the ground reports on. He was very interesting and insightful. He has certainly made a lasting impact on my life, and I will miss hearing his voice each week. Dvorak family and Adam, please know we share in your sadness and offer our condolences and prayers for comfort during this difficult time. I pray God grants you strength and peace. John, you are a hero to many, including me. Thank you for all the wonderful wisdom, insightful analysis, and hilarious commentary over the years. You were a national treasure, and we'll miss you very much. Sincerest regards, Commodore Doder of the South Gulf Fleet. Sir Cabral of Masaryk Town, Florida. Followed JCD since the mid-19s, PC Mag, CNET Central, ZDTV, Tech TV, Twit, Tech 5, Twit, Cranky Geeks, No Agenda. Rest in peace, JCD, Sir Cabral of Masaryk Town. BK David, Ternaert in Holland. En één voor een nieuw leven gefeliciteerd opa Adam, BK David from the Fire, Ternaert, the Netherlands. Tom Starkweather, good to hear from you, Tom. Stafford, Virginia. My most recent Substack post is about remembering John. I can say more there is than I should hear. Starkweather.substack.com. I dearly miss him. And there's Dame Nancy of the Confused. Adam has been steadfast helping all of us through this. Please keep him in your prayers. ITM, Dame Nancy of the Confused. Thank you, Robert Schweitzer, for your 8888 from Fairfield, Ohio. Chris O'Brien, Boston, Massachusetts. I can't believe he's no longer with us all. I miss John greatly. I've been a listener since show 100 and been following John since his days on Silicon Spin. His contrarian and well-researched viewpoints always taught me a thing or two, and he never failed to make me laugh. You will always be remembered fondly. Rest in peace, John, from Chris O'Brien, Boston, Massachusetts. Wilhelm Martens from Harrow, Ontario. No jingles, no karma. Tyler Getz. I discovered the show as a teenager and as such, have been listening to No Agenda my entire adult life. In many ways, I feel like John raised me. Poor child. I am truly blessed to have experienced his perspective, humor, and wisdom. He will be sorely missed. And there is Sir Kevin McLaughlin, Archduke of Luna, lover of America and boobs, with an 8888. ITM, sound guy Steve made a melon song using JCD's readings of my donation notes. Thank you. I have to look that one up. Jacob from Dewson in Pittsfield, Massachusetts. Podcasting has made John eternal. Anyone can listen to his shows and learn just how awesome he was. My heartfelt condolences go out to all. Mark Christie, Mosier, Oregon, really learned a ton from listening to John C. Dvorak. Rest in peace to a legend. Baron OG Godcaster, and this is Steve Webb, and Lady Leanne from Riverside, California. I've known him forever. To me, JCD was a lovable curmudgeon. He could be cantankerous, gruff, and crusty, but these were well-earned traits formed by years of dealing with the nonsense his finely honed sensibility so easily detected. He was sometimes frustrating to listen to, but impossible to stay mad at for long. I've been a fan for 40 years, first discovering him with his PC Magazine column, which became the first thing I would read with each new issue. As so many have already said, John, I will miss you. The lovely Lady Leanne and I are praying for the Dvorak family, Adam and Tina, and everyone who knew John and loved him. Adam, we're specifically praying for wisdom as you decide on No Agenda's next step. P.S. If I didn't know better, I would say John paid us a visit this past Monday night. For the first time in a very long time, our kitchen was inundated with ants. You bet.
4: Yeah.
0: Dame Lindsay of the House Hunters. No doubt the show's already too long by the time you get to reading this note, but after listening to 6+ hours of show 1888, it dawned on me that a huge opportunity was missed. So here goes. Adios, mofos. Dame Lindsay of the House Hunters. Thank you, Jacob Schultz from Strasburg, Illinois, for your 8888. Jason Shepard. I still can't believe it. I've only been listening for about 6 years, but JCD and No Agenda have had such a profound effect on my life. I don't even know what to say other than I'm sorry, and my heart goes out to everyone in Gitmo Nation. Brent Statton, Huntsville, Ontario. Mourn ye not o'er my departure. Mourn ye not, I go upon a journey. Mourn ye not, my journey is eternal. From Little Wapameo Island on Canoe Lake in Algonquin Park, thank you for sharing John with us. Nigel and Karen Ewan from Columbus, Ohio. I remember meeting John in the legendary Sacramento Train Museum meetup years ago. Tell stories about refineries and manner of things from the observation car of on the California Zephyr. It's one of my most cherished memories. God bless from Oscars. Oh, wait, I skipped over. Hold on. Nigel and Karen Ewan. Sorry. We have listened to No Agenda for many years. We're on a sixth No Agenda baby. There you go. Is one of them named Adam finally? John was a king. We keep crying when we rinse grease down the drain or say for some unknown reason. Much love, Nigel and Karen Ewan. Now, Oscar Z. I remember meeting John on the legendary Sacramento Train Museum meetup years ago. Tell stories about refineries and manner of things from the observation car in the California Zephyr. One of my most cherished memories. God bless, Oscar Z. So, Rain Man, rest in peace, JCD, CUITM. Thank you for your courage. We will miss you. Prayers for No Agenda Nation. Connection is protection. Love is lit. No jingles, no karma from Sir Rain Man. Simon Ziong, XIONG, JCD, it was a pleasure listening to you these last 6 years, and you will truly be missed. Your wisdom, knowledge, and candor has helped me understand the world a little better and made me a better person. For that, I thank you. Thank you, Arthur Silguero, for your $88.88 donation. Sir Brian Wright of Mobile Bay in Mobile, Alabama. He says, somewhat similar to John, I can be a bit of an archivist. Oh, boy. I was hit in the mouth by my college roommate. While the first episode MP3 I still have archived on my machine is for episode 177 on February 25th, 2010, though I know I listened before then. Mimi, JC, Jay, and the rest of the Dvorak family, you have my deepest sympathies, love, and prayers. Adam, Andrew, and the others in the Buzzkills extended family, you also have my deepest sympathies, love, and prayers. I could write a lot more, but it was a huge honor to finally earn my knighthood and hear my name in the list. I hit people in the mouth, but I should have hit more. I've been on the $12 monthly plan for years, and I should have donated more. I intended to send notes along the way about episode topics mentioned, but I didn't. After losing a few close friends and family over the last couple of years, I've been more cognizant of late that our time together is limited. I continue to cherish all of the many hours I spent listening to the best podcast in the universe, and I've never skipped a donation segment. I raise a glass of Costco Bordeaux to John's enduring memory, along with everyone else in the No Agenda family. Being a Southerner, we hug our friends, so I send out a virtual hug to you, Mimi, Adam, JC, Jay, Andrew, and all of No Agenda. There's Marty McFly. I'll do Marty. I got Marty. Coolgardie, Western Australia.
5: Western Australia. There you go.
0: Dear Mimi, Adam, and the rest of the No Agenda family, January last year, I got hit in the mouth at my friend's wedding by one of his friends. I'd met this guy a couple of times before and was always fascinated by his analysis of geopolitical issues. So I decided to ask the guy where he got his news from, and he said sternly, well, there's one show and one show only. It's No Agenda. From that day on, I started listening to every show, and No Agenda became a part of my life. John's witty, sometimes cynical remarks would crack me up, and I found myself unconsciously repeating his words out loud in public. Yeah, this is a scam. His stories from back in the day made me feel like I was listening to the grandfather I never had. For many, he was an anchor in the roaring sea of bullcrap we have to set sail in every day. I know he was for me. It brings me joy to hear the positive impact he had on so many lives, and I'm grateful for the way he touched my life. Together, you guys have changed the media landscape, and your work has paved the way for future podcasters and inspired me to start my own podcast on food. Okay. I hope by this time John is stirring up the Golden Gates with his wit while offering some of the finest wines American retailers have to offer. Thanks for everything, JCD. You will be missed. Much love, Marty McFly.
6: Sir Ben of the Apex, Tinley Park, Illinois. Love and light to you, JCD. Will miss his wit and wisdom, Sir Ben of the Apex. Anonymous, Green Bay, Wisconsin. Anonymous, first-time donor here. I discovered No Agenda in the contrived dark winter of 2021, when it helped lift my spirits amidst the emerging mask dystopia. At first, I thought Adam and John were an odd pairing. I didn't understand why the voice of Generation X would choose this grouchy old tech reviewer of all people.
0: Face of Generation X, okay? The face of Generation X.
6: As his co-host, I think you're technically a boomer, actually.
0: Shut up, Brennan. No.
6: It took time for my palate.
0: Stop it.
6: It took time for my palate to discern the complex flavor notes of John's personality, his idiosyncrasies, stories, offbeat timing, and a diabolical love of trolling. I can't imagine with No Agenda will be like without him. Rest in peace, JCD.
1: You've been de-douched.
6: Sir CB from Tokyo, Japan. In memory of JCD, I have followed him in all his endeavors since the 1980s, when he wrote a monthly article that was always published on the last page of PC Mag. I never met him. He was a friend and an educator for me. He will be sadly missed. Sir CB in Tokyo. Nepal Plummer, Rexburg, Idaho. ITM, Adam, and Dvorak family, no words can express how much we will miss JCD. He is a legend. Please play the JCD mac and cheese jingle. We love you. God bless. Aaron from Auckland, New Zealand. To Adam and the Dvorak family, I hope God shows you the way forward from your loss. I'm going to miss the bickering between JCD and Adam and all the jokes in between the media deconstruction. Thank you so much, Aaron from Auckland. Sarah A. Martin from Lanark Highlands, Ontario. Rest in peace, JCD. Thank you for your courage. Love and prayers to Mimi, Adam, and the kids. Your dad will live on in my heart. Thank you. The Martinez family from Greeley, Colorado. From the Martinez family. Prayers to all the Dvorak, Curry families, and Gitmo Nation. God bless.
0: Martin Heinsius.
6: From Klaukala, Florida.
0: No, I think it's Finland.
6: Klaukala, Finland. Yeah. Rest in peace, John. Shocked by the news. My thoughts go out to all affected by John's passing. Please de-douche me.
1: You've been de-douched.
6: 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Thank you for the courage in the morning, Martin.
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6: 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One quarter term.
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7: Grutzer, we don't support Grutzer. Unicode.
0: No, we don't.
6: We don't.
7: We're asking only.
6: Yeah. St. Gallen.
5: What's CH? CH.
6: Oh, it's, I think.
0: Switzerland.
6: Switzerland, as we figured it out. Mm-hmm. John has been an inspirational character and a mentor of life. You'll be deeply missed. Rest in peace. Janshin Istra from Erath, Louisiana. I send a sincerest condolences to John's family and friends. I imagine he arrived in heaven, found Jesus, insisted he turn water into wine, and then proceeded to critique the vintage. Much love, Janssen.
5: Yeah, I think that's about right.
6: Pretty much. Jordan, yeah, it's probably spritzy. Jordan R. Temple from Zanesville, Ohio. I was moved to tears at the opening of Thursday's show to learn of John's passing. Praying for you all, and thank you for your courage so much. Sir Dude Named Mike of That Paris, from Paris, Paris, California. Sir Dude Named Mike of Not That Paris, RIP, John. My prayers are with everyone. I've been listening for over half of my life. You guys are like good friends to me, ITM. Adam Drago from Philadelphia, Pennsylvania. Thanks for everything, John. You will be sorely missed. Cesar Gray Blanco from Monroe, Washington. No note, but it was written out. No note. Mark Cann from Riverview, Nebraska.
5: No.
6: Riverview, North Bend, Canada.
5: No.
6: New Brunswick.
5: There you go.
7: Yeah.
6: I don't know. Those aren't real states. John, it would
7: They're
6: have
7: not.
6: Been
7: They're
6: a
7: provinces.
6: Lunch. Their profits. God, you got me there. John, it would have been a lot cheaper if you just did this the first time. Still somehow hoping this is an elaborate ruse to boost donations. 80 is too young for a guy like John. Thank you for everything, John. Peace of Christ to all. Mark Cann. C.P. Morley, Ashford...
5: Great Britain.
6: Great Britain. RIP JCD, less than 3. Buck Manley, Anchorage, Alaska. Big balls donation. RIP, John, we love you. Harley Joyce, Rangiora. Why don't you close this out, Adam? I think it's only right.
7: Wait, where are we going past 88? We're going to 50, aren't we?
6: Are we going to read all of it? You're right. We are going to read them all. Harley Joyce, Rangiora, New Zealand. Thoughts go out to JC's family and everyone in Nojenna Nation. Derek Allison.
7: I can take it.
6: Yeah, go ahead.
7: Derek Allison, Rock Spring, Wyoming. Thank you, JCD. Robert Champion of Birmingham. No note.
5: Great.
7: John's great. Oh yeah, it's okay. Okay. John Spurt. No note. Brandon Fecht, Chabanese, Illinois. Chabance.
5: Yeah.
7: No note. Okay. Sander Vent Hulenar.
8: I think I need to read this.
7: You got this one.
8: Arnhem in the Netherlands. John, bedankt voor alles. Het was fijn om te horen dat Mimi bij je was toen je de hoek omging. Je hebt dat heel mooi gedaan voor haar. Dat is een groot ding. Ik ga je vreselijk missen. Groeten van Zander.
5: I think you should have let JC do it, though. It would have been fun here for the poor people.
8: We've been going for 7 hours, Mimi.
5: I know.
7: Yeah, we can't.
5: Hey, you know, you just have to stop by midnight.
8: Oh, yeah, we'll get there.
7: All right. Okay. We just have to stop before the next episode. Greg Miller, Indianapolis, a.k.a. Mutter. Donations under 80. Oh, that's not a donation.
8: That's a back office note. Yeah, we should just go
7: coming
8: through
7: up with
8: these.
7: No note.
8: Yeah, it's not all that right. Much more. We're almost there.
7: No, it's not that many more. Dylan Yunkin, 84.30. Kyle Hendrickson, Woodstock, Illinois, 84.30. Christian Bowers, Duluth, Georgia, $83. Eternally ITM, JCD. Cameron Lynch, North Branch, Minnesota, $80.33. Rest in peace. He's one of a kind and will be missed. I think this puts me over to be a knight, but we'll worry about that later in the morning. Kevin McLaughlin in Concord, North Carolina, $80.08. 1889-BOOB. Donation Archduke of Luna, lover of America and boobs, Lousdale. Alan Graves, Maple Grove, Minnesota, $80.08. Kevlin McLaughlin, Concord, North Carolina, $80.08. 1-8888, in this great world of ours, sorrow comes to us all. With the passing of one of the founding fathers of the No Agenda Show, please keep the family, friends, and producers in your prayers. Thank you. Jacob Ali in Wichita, $80.88. From Jacob Ali, for John's family, he'll be sorely missed. I lost my father a few years ago. It only heals with Lord and prayers.
8: Amen.
7: Stephen Bork, $80. Found John through Twit nearly 20 years ago and followed him through No Agenda and DHU. Always entertaining with a perspective only a lifetime could bring. He'll be missed. Condolences to his family and his loved ones. Rest in peace, JCD. Anonymous in Chelan.
8: Oh, Anonymous. Just because you live there, Mimi. Do you like
7: Chelan? Yeah, she's like the expert now.
8: I know how to say Chelan.
7: Anonymous, thank you, Adam and Dvorak family. Patrick Combs, Stillwater, Oklahoma. TYFYC. Uwe Tufil. 7903 in memoriam, Mr. John C. Godspeed. Neil Brewer, $74.82. Your JCD. You, JCD, will be missed, and a great teacher of how to question damn near everything. David Kekta, $73. 73, John, and thank you for mentoring me through your commentary in the No Agenda Show. You will be missed.
8: Big end of show mixer, David Kekta. Thank you, David.
7: Nicholas Leary, Columbus, Ohio, 72. Circa, 1984. Donor from Northern British Columbia, Canada. I was shattered when I read that newsletter. John was like a favorite uncle I never met. Many great things to say, but we'll keep it short. Just want to share my perspective of the impression he left on me. Much love to you, John, Adam, and the Dvorak family. Rest easy. Scott Walker, Mississauga, Ontario. I need to do douching. My only regret is I didn't do this while John was alive. Rest in peace.
9: You've been de-douched.
7: Justin Bates, Covington,
8: Kentucky.
7: 69. Love you forever, John. You are a major staple in my life. This is a chapter closed for me. Rest easy, grumpy old man. Max from Cape Town. In the morning, gents. Got a tax refund, so I'm sharing with the greatest podcast in the universe. If possible, please may I request a shake of the rain stick. Our winter rain has been dismal. Thanks, Max, Cape Town, South Africa. Ron Pointer, Union, Kentucky. $63.25. R.I.P. John. You'll be you'll be a painful loss to all of us who followed you for so many years. Jacob Roman, Calgary, Alberta. $63.10. In the morning, Adam, it is with regret that my deduction comes at this time. No agenda has been the highlight of my week for the past 3 years. I look forward to listening and will continue to. Love you, Adam. Miss you, John. In the morning. God bless.
9: You've been deduced.
7: Brandon Ellsbury, Karen Crow, Louisiana. $62.07. Rest in peace, JCD. You will be missed. I never met you, but I wish I had. 58.88 plus fees. Sir Burns of the Good Future, Coston, British Columbia. $60.45. 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From Sir Burns of the Good Future, our prayers go out to you and your family. Thank you for your courage. Joshua Sir, Black Creek, British Columbia. 88 Canuck Bucks. Josh Creer, Black Creek. Rest in peace, John. We'll never forget you. Matthew Elward, Weatherford, Texas. $60.06.
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8: okay. Tiny.
7: All right. Dame Liberty Mom, Vista, California, $60.06. Strike, 57, 58. Rest in peace, John C. Dvorak. We're now in the 55s. William Nestolis, 55, 10 cents. What's our cutoff again?
8: No, well, this is double nickels on the dime, and we go all the way through the 50s.
7: Oh, through the 50s. Okay, well, at the end of the 55, double nickels on the dime, I'm going to be passing it to you.
8: Okay.
7: Well, William Nestolis, thank you, JCD. Rest in peace. Kyle I'm giving it to you, Adam.
6: Potchask.
8: Kyle Potchask, Hannibal, Missouri. Thank you for your courage. Glenn Spangler, Roseville, Michigan, 5432. David Cheney, Dallas, Texas, 5288. This is literally all the money I have left until the next paycheck. Thank you.
5: Aww.
8: 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No note. Noah McDonald, Traverse City, Michigan. Love you, John, Mimi, and Adam, Tina, and everyone in Noah in the Nation. John will be missed. Ken and Carol from Dakula, Georgia. Patrick Pearson, Suwanee, Georgia. Tailwinds, JCD. Maria Self, Rancho Cordova, California. Rest in peace, JCD. Sander Braus in Tinta in the Netherlands. Rest in peace, JCD. Thank you for your courage. Yvonne Overman in Arnhem. Thank you. Cara Lakatosh in Knoxville, Tennessee. James Wells says, thanks, man. John Boyd, San Diego, California. Thomas Jensen, Gilbert, Arizona. Eric Ortega, Sioux Falls, South Dakota says, Godspeed, JCD. Stephen Dudek, what a loss. Prayers to Mimi and the Dvorak family. John will be missed. I found no agenda in 2020 after Rush Limbaugh died. It's been a wonderful 6 years listening to you both. Ryan Allen, don't leave us. The show continues. Ryan yeah. Allen, Charlestown, West Virginia. Charleston, West. I thought it was Charleston. John, rest in peace. Thank you for your insightful, witty, cantankerous discussions on the No Agenda podcast. The world is no longer the same. Thank you, Greg Marshall, for your 50-plus fees. Samuel Gonzalez, rest in peace, JCD. What an honor to die doing what you love.
5: Complaining
8: sitting next to Mimi. Did not give in to old age. He was lucid and sharp to his final day. I will miss Buzzkill's no nonsense media deconstruction and common sense. Cheers. Thank you, Kellen McCoy, for your 50 plus fees. Roger McKnight, so sorry for your loss. May God comfort you. We will miss him. Nikki Mellon, $50.06. Rest in peace, JCD. You'll be missed by the Mellons. Forrest Martin, $50.05. And here are the 50s. Mila Faniger from Lakewood Ranch, Florida. Jason Peacock from Keller, Texas. Andrew Spieler from Brandon, Mississippi. Sorry. In honor of John, I haven't been able to listen in a while, but I'm coming out of the woodwork for a very special episode, 1888. Keep hitting him in the mouth and may God bless all your families. Chris Ariskog from Charlotte, North Carolina. Rest in peace, JCD. We'll see if whomever reads this can say my last name better than you. Otis Koch, I got it. Brad McDonald, Mason, Ohio. Patrick Brayan in Sydney. What's NS in Canada?
5: Wait. Let me think.
6: Nova Scotia.
10: Nova Scotia.
8: Nova Scotia. There we go.
5: Yeah.
10: I had to unmute.
8: Arthur John in Gig Harbor, Washington. Sarah Stevenson in Lima, Ohio. She says, God bless John and his family. Richard Yastrab in Woodmere, New York. May God comfort you and John's family. You will be missed, says Nicholas Levin in Jenkintown, Pennsylvania. Dennis Krajcek in Zagreb in Hungary. Rest in peace, JCD. Alex Delgado in Aptos, California. Longtime listener and donor. Nicholas Duffield, thank you for your 50. Chris Roald Tengensdal in Bjerkreim in Norway. Jalskadai. Rest in peace. Thanks for everything you all have done over the years. My thoughts go out to all of you. Adam, Mimi, Jay, Eric, Buskill Jr. Dikran Samurkashian in Cupertino, California. Thank you. Stephen Satterwhite in Humble, Texas. Your show kept me sane for the past 10 years. John will be missed. Robert Wimbro, thank you. Christopher Kerr, I met John and Mimi a number of years ago at a meetup at the Sacramento Train Museum. John was kind and gracious in person and made time for everyone who approached him. I was really impressed by that. My family's hearts are broken for the Dvoraks. Mike Toll in Memphis, Tennessee, my thoughts are with you. Adam, rest in peace. JCD, Matthew Golian, thank you. Timothy Phillips in Leonardtown, Maryland. Bruin Josephs in Ekron, Kentucky. We love you guys. I wish you all the best. I'll pray for John's soul and for his family. God bless John, his family, and the No Agenda family. He taught me, a dumb Gen Zer, so much with his wisdom. Michael Myers, thank you for your 50. And winding it out, the final $50 donation, Leanne Shipley in Covington, Washington. Well, that is quite a list and quite a tribute to my friend, to my partner, to our father, to our husband, to John C. Dvorak. We really cannot thank you enough for all of the support you have shown. Of course, everyone who came in $200 or above is also an associate executive producer. Your titles will be noted appropriately in the show notes for today. It's going to take a little while to get it all up there.
5: I got a couple
8: edits that need to be done. Believe it or not, I forgot to hit record during the second part of the show. Darren O'Neill already sent me the backup. It's like everything's been going on in the background. It's been phenomenal. Thank you to the 173 people still in the troll room, the people listening live who are still here. We have 590. It's unbelievable after 7.5 hours. Thank you all so much. Remember that the show continues. Darren and Larry will pick it up on Thursday, and we'll be back in 2 weeks. We just have a little bit of resting up to do. And of course, we still have some business to take care of, including, we have some birthdays. It's your birthday. Well, I should say we have a birthday. It's unbelievable how that happens. JB of the Chesapeake Bay celebrates on August 8th. Well, there you go. We say happy birthday to you from everybody here at the best podcast in the universe.

0: got a couple of them here. Sir Steve Knight of the Red Heart becomes Sir Steve Knight of the Red Heart, Baron of Southwest Lorain County, Ohio, specifically the township of Columbia Station. Sir Gatekeeper becomes Baron Thaddeus of the Tampa Peninsula. Sir Mike and Dame Becky Kinney, Baron and Baroness now. Dame Lacey becomes a Baroness. Sir Preston becomes Sir Preston, Baron of the Driftless. Sir Bobby the Redoer becomes a Baronet. Sir John of the Goodlands, Viscount John now of the Goodlands of Wisconsin. And J.B. of the Chesapeake Bay now becomes Viscount J.B. of the Chesapeake Bay and Northeast Pennsylvania. Congratulations with these brand new titles. And of course, we have, oh, just a couple of, well, we literally have a couple of dames, but a lot of knights. So, Mimi, you got your sword over there?
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0: J.C., you got the sword?
2: This one's heavy.
0: Yes, bro, but he handles it perfectly. All right, knights and dames calling to the round table. Miss B, the bag lady, Becca, Dame Control, Becky, Becca, Daniel Morse, Warren Crafts, Owen K, Reed Cornelius, Tris Ritter, Ed, Matt Wurgis, Scott Lovelace, Colin McCarthy, John Doyle, John Doyle, Peter McClay, Anonymous, Dylan Teese, Ed Warner, Mike Formanek, Colin Fallon, Michael Nunley, Thomas Hagen, and Brian. I am very proud to pronounce the KB as Dame 678 of the Burning River, Dame Contrarian, Seeker of Truth, Sir Commodore Daniel Sean Gerald Morse, Knight of the No Agenda, Sir Crafts of the Timbered Highland, Sir O.K. of the Middle Desert, Sir Cornelius of Decker Prairie, Sir PDFO, Plow Down Farm On, Sir Big Ed, the Gas Farmer, Sir Comcor of Adams Township, Sir Ginger Bear of East by God, Tennessee, Sir Loud Neighbor, Knight of the Lus Hills, Sir Not That John, Knight of the Sweet Old Fashioned, Sir Tin Man, Morning Knight, Sir Battalion, Sir Pete of Dublin Bay and the Poolberg Salient, Sir Ollie of the Effervescent Quality, Sir Dylan T, Sir Ten Lee Tripping, Sir Michael, Protector of the Peace, Sir Colin Fannin, Sir Whiskey November, Sir Thomas Hagen, and Knight, Sir Brian Knight of Dros Del Knock. But wait, we have a number of things here at the round table for all of you. We have set for you besides the hookers and blow. Oh yeah, we're going all in. We got Risky Wine, Rye Whiskey and a Fistful of Nuts, Navistona River Valley Venison Tenderloin and Lagavulin Single Malt, Root Beer and Soft Pretzels, Mellow Yellow Zero, an order of John's favorite flank steak with basmati rice and a salad. We got some Costco wine, magic mushrooms, maybe even some LSD, Vicra Boreal, Juniper Gin Martinez, Costco Cabernet Sauvignon, Kogel's Pickled Bologna, and Renard's Squeaky Cheese, Catamon Steak and Donuts, Peppery Ants. Along with that, as always, we got some ginger ale and gerbils, fresh milk and pavlum, and we got the mutton and the mead. Yay! Go to noagendarings.com. 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We'll be happy to send that off to you. 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They always come with sticks of wax to seal your important correspondence. And as always, a certificate of authenticity. Welcome to the roundtable of the No Agenda Knights and Dames.
3: No Agenda.
0: Just got jacked into the calendar, as you can imagine. But before we get to that, we have a meetup report from Leo Bravo, meetup number 77 out there in Southern California.
4: Hi, everybody. It's Leo Bravo at meetup number 78 or 79. I'm here with my friends. I'm passing the phone around. They have things to say for John. Rest in peace, John.
5: ITM, Sir Mainframe here. At a loss for words.
6: Hi, TM. It's Noemi. Thank you.
4: You ready, Andy?
7: Yeah.
4: Okay.
7: In the morning. Por la mañana. Saludos.
8: In the true morning to John. You'll be missed, even though you're a dick sometimes. You will be missed.
9: Hey, guys. I'm Slick Rick, and I'd like to be the president of the fan club and also the treasurer.
10: Dame Laura of the Golden Mean. We're here to honor John at this meetup and in Angie's lovely home and saw fireworks even in the morning.
11: In the morning.
12: Hey, just honoring JCD, and he will be surely missed. And I continue to pray for the family and all the friends of JCD. And be seeing you.
2: B-Dizzle here, RIP John. You will be missed.
11: Hi, this is RTH, and I know you don't know me, but I know you, and I thank you very much for letting me know you well.
13: In the morning.
14: In the morning.
15: In the morning. In the morning.
13: Rest in peace, John.
16: Rest in peace, John.
0: Oh, lovely. Well, I'm pretty sure it's a little too late to promote the Squim Roundabout Number 2 meetup, which kicked off at 2 o'clock in Washington State at Baja Cantina, as well as the Nothing Could Kill Buzzkill meetup, which kicked off at the Alley in Stanford, Florida at 5 o'clock, although they may still be going. Thursday, however, there are some meetups for you to attend. The North Idaho Sandy Brigade Summer Meetup at 5 o'clock at Trains and Brewery and Brick Oven Pizza, Coeur d'Alene, Idaho. Scott the Jew organizing that. Also on Thursday, the North Georgia Rest in Peace JCD Meetup, 6 o'clock at Cherry Street Brewing, Alpharetta, Georgia. We are expecting meetup reports, people. The Urgent Pour One Out for JCD Meetup, 6 o'clock at Saints and Scholars in Raleigh, North Carolina, also on July 30th. So here's what's coming up. There's a lot of meetups. I'm going to go through all the lists all the way through October. July 31st, Mandeville, Louisiana. It's a JCD Celebration of Life. Calgary, Alberta, Canada. August 2nd, Vaughan, Ontario, Canada, JCD Memoriam. Ketchikan, Alaska on the 3rd. Oklahoma City on the 4th. Denver, Colorado on the 5th. Love is Lit for JCD. Perth, Fremantle, Western Australia on the 8th. Memphis, Tennessee on the 8th. Wilmington, Delaware on the 8th. Austin, Sunset Valley, Texas on the 8th. Eagle, Idaho, Santa Rosa, California. Bangkok, Thailand, all on the 8th. Gloucester, Virginia on the 9th. Amsterdam, the Netherlands on the 9th. On the 14th, Georgia, South Caucasus region on the 15th. Riverside and Oakland, California, both of them. Dubuque, Iowa on the 16th. Camp Hill, Pennsylvania on the 16th. On the 20th, Charlotte, North Carolina. 22nd, Chattanooga, Tennessee. Indianapolis, Indiana on the 23rd. August 30th, Chester Springs, Nebraska. Medford Lakes, New Jersey on the 6th. Boise, Idaho on, this is September, on the 12th of September. Scottsdale, Arizona on the 15th, Charlotte, North Carolina on the 17th. In October, Midlands, UK on the 3rd, 10th, Eagle, Idaho, 15th, Charlotte, North Carolina, the 17th, Fredericksburg, Texas, will be there, of course, Smithville, Texas on the 24th, Los Altos, California, the 24th, and the 19th of November is Charlotte, North Carolina. 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This is where you get connection that gives you protection. 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

0: And right here is where I'm going to bring you all of those jingle requests that everybody requested.
1: Well, before we do that, I think I've got one last thing to say.
0: There you go. Beautiful.
2: Yeah, I have a tip of the day. Don't read for that many hours.
0: There's a tip, everybody.
3: Thank you. That's why we split it up.
0: Thank you, Brennan, yeah. JC. Thank you, Mimi. Thank you, Jay in the background. Thank you, Eric the Shill. Thank you to everybody who stayed with us. Remember, No Agenda continues. Make sure you tune in this coming Thursday, same old regular No Agenda time. Looking forward to the continuation of a great, great institution. Rest in peace, JCD. Thank you, everybody. Coming to you from the heart of the Texas Hill Country, Fredericksburg, Texas. In the morning, everybody. I'm Adam Curry.
2: And I'm coming to you from John's office that will never let anyone see because it's
3: no one
2: awful.
3: Can see it. No, yeah. It's Lovecraft described the geometry.
2: It's horrible.
0: The show will be back on.
1: It makes Howard Hughes look sane.
2: Yeah.
0: Make sure you tune into the show on Thursday, everybody. Until then, adios, mofos. Remember us at noagendadonations.com. Hooey, hooey. And...

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There's a lot of streams out there, but this is the best.

0: Everyone, it's all happening. Yes, it's all happening. It's all here. Welcome back to another fun-filled podcast adventure. Hooray. My name is Midnight Mike. Joe is over there on screen. Yes.
1: Come back to work.
2: God knows what.
0: Hanging out, having a good time. Gretchen is over there, too, on a real microphone.
3: I hate this place.
4: As I just proved, I was on a real microphone last week, too.
2: Oh, my God. Don't make him repeat it. It was so boring.
0: Yes.
4: But Windows did not want to participate.
0: Yeah. Well, we took a Wednesday off. It was just coincidental that we took that day off at the same time that people were mourning John C. Dvorak of No Agenda, who we are broadcasting on the No Agenda stream right now. And a bit sad. That guy has been in my ear for the past, I don't know, since 2009, 2010, since I started listening to No Agenda. And two days a week. Every week for that many years. So it is, it's going to be sad to continue to listen to the show without John C. Dvorak. But yeah, my heart goes out to his family, and they gave him a good tribute on the most recent No Agenda show. And
4: yeah, that entire episode was like a 6-hour eulogy for him.
0: Yeah. So. Deservedly so. The guy.
4: Absolutely.
0: He had quite a body of work behind him and working right up until the very end. And then to discover that he was actually older than everyone commonly believed. So good for him for keeping that up.
2: Is it dark that I remember listening to the show even 5-10 years ago and thinking, what is Adam going to do when JCD kicks it?
0: Oh, wow.
2: Like,
0: yeah.
2: I don't like thinking that dark, but it's like they clearly had an age difference and they're, you know, they were ride or die.
0: Yeah. You know, Adam has numerous other podcasts, but I would have to think that that's his baby. Like that's his thing. That's his go-to. I would imagine that, you know, I think they even said No Agenda will go on just with another co-host. Is it the same? I don't know. Is Adam going to have chemistry with that new person? It's going to be a different kind of chemistry. It's going to certainly the show is going to feel a little different vibe. Same thing with OBDM. And oh, Joe, you've been on, you are the longest running co-host, but you're certainly not the first co-host or first person. I've had numerous others. There'll be a different vibe, a different feel to No Agenda with a new person in that chair. So it's the way it is. But also the benefit is when you inject new blood or new life into a show, they're going to bring different ideas. They're going to bring different news, different clips, and hopefully it'll bring a new life to it. Yeah, John C. Dvorak, I love his curmudgeon-y ways. And I also like that he pulled Twitter stuff, like young people clips. I like that he did that.
2: And the TikTok stuff.
0: Yeah, I love that. That was awesome. Yeah. It's just,
2: so Sam Tripoli is going to join Adam Curry now because he doesn't do enough podcasts.
0: Yes, I think Sam Tripoli will have his 200th podcast with Adam Curry. I can see that. Sam filling in. yeah, just been a rough week for everyone. So I guess we can. I'm going to get some news. Actually, before we get to news, I think we got to play some catch up. And do some Alex Jones clips of the week. I think that's the best way to start things off. Here we go. Everything I do this episode, this is what John C. Dvorak would have wanted me to do. Even though he had no idea who I was. He didn't care one iota about me. This is what he would want me to do.
5: That old Cretchid.
4: Yeah, I was going to say, you got him to say my name like twice.
0: Yeah.
5: Cretchid.
0: Yeah.
5: A.K.A. Flavorton. Yeah. Midnight Mike.
0: Oh, wait. He did know who. He did say my name. There you go. All right. Yeah.
5: Belated Jingle Bingle.
0: Yeah. There you go. We are going to do Alex Jones Clips of the Week. Here we go. We're going to go back to the 16th The 16th. Here we go, people. Buckle in.
6: Get a space elevator to the moon? I like Al-Qaeda now. Al-Qaeda's good. I like me some Al-Qaeda. I'm going to terrorize you. Somebody go check the mailbox, see if I got my Netanyahu check now. TSA, grab my balls. I need to be safe. We need total war to bring back the 12th Mahdi. Durka, durka, durka, durka, durka, durka, durka, durka, durka, durka. We're moving in the right direction. You people are freaking crazy town. You traitor, you're back on Trump's train. You're back riding his weenie.
0: It's all over the place right there. All over the place. We are going to go to the 17th. Here we go.
6: It's just disgusting. Look at her. Smoking gun. There's some grass around the rabbit hole. This is a big enchilada. Well, I heard this thing tracks where I go. I heard it know what I be doing. You got a 50 IQ, folks.
0: Quick one. There we go. Got a quick one right there. We're going to move on to Monday. Here we go.
6: 15,000-foot mountains, 18,000-foot mountains, 3,000-foot sheer cliffs, 8,000-foot mountains. Absolutely disgusting. Thanks for the call. Balls to the walls. Mm-hmm. Don't explosive diarrhea. Don't eat Taco Bell. He bleeds through his rectum when he's on his monthly period. He puts tampons in his butt. What a sick call. Won't you stick your arm up my rear end? It's a little like you're in a bathroom or something, but go ahead. It's nice 15,000-foot mountains. Sir, you have a large penis. 10,000-foot mountains. This is not joke videos. They have auctions of sheep specially prepared for sexual pleasure sold across the Middle East and Central Asia. We are balls to the walls. Who runs Bartertown? Master Blasta runs Bartertown. Yes, you have a uterus attached to your lower intestine. Yes, that's right.
4: What was all the mountain talk about?
0: I don't know. Maybe they were talking about like the invasion. I think probably it's probably describing the terrain of Iran and what a ground invasion would go up against. I'm assuming. Sounded like it. Are we doing that? Are we going to war with Iran? Is that what's going on? Feels like
4: Israel
0: that.
4: Really wants it.
0: No, they don't. They said they're not going to help us anymore. They backed out.
4: Yeah, after they left us holding the bag on that one.
0: They started it and then they backed out. It's like this is not our game anymore, guys. We're out of here.
4: It's stupid.
0: Yeah. All right, here we go. Tuesday.
6: Look at my gas chambers. We're gonna kill everybody in these. Cobra. Did he glaze you, Mark? I hear you're incredible, Mark. Go to a concert, guy runs up, pulls his pants down, pisses on you and your kids. God, your husband's incredible. You know how great he is? Hail Hydra. Hey, stop peeing in the gas tank. I don't wanna be glazed. Literally, it's a robot machine. Kissing your ass. Men are allowed to urinate on children. No, it runs great on salt water or piss. They glaze each other. This is beyond sick. Trump will give you a oral blowjob. Why does Destro wear a mask? Will you pee in my gas tank some more, please? You got to drain your tank. Don't crank your car. Don't drive around on pee.
0: I still know. And then we have Wednesday. Here we go.
6: In about 3 months. About 4 months, about 5 months, 6 months, 7 months, 8 months. And I'm going to pound them even harder. Atomic and hydrogen boom booms. Help me, Daddy. I love it. These are obnoxious. I was begging him to spank me. Israel is mega, super, ultra pee-pee. I've seen a poll. Oh, look at that big avalanche.
0: This is the world we're in. This is what we deal with. Ah, there's some Alex Jones clips of the week. We usually do that on Wednesday, people, but since we didn't do a show on Wednesday, we're trying to do the right thing, the proper podcast etiquette, and make good. And we know people like that segment, and so we fulfilled our obligation there, and now we can go, or we can stick around and do some news. And since we have about another hour and 45 minutes to kill, we should stick around.
4: Do you want to run that bonus clip that's not an Alex Jones clip, but it's a good one?
0: Let's do it, yeah.
7: And I hope you're going to do magnets. Somebody out there, I hope you're all brilliant people. Magnets. Do magnets, okay? I'll tell you how to make money. Do magnets. You're doing a lot of great stuff. Do magnets. Because one thing we don't have, but we're getting close, but do magnets.
0: He wants people to do magnets. Like, start a business with magnets?
4: That's a credit to Pouncer on Discord for finding that one.
2: What
4: he was clearly talking about spinning up American industry or something, but
0: magnets.
4: when he gets stuck in these little loops, it's hilarious.
0: Magnets.
4: Do magnets.
0: Just, what do you mean?
4: You want to make some money, Mike? I'll tell you to make some

0: Jets. And so now he's got that in his head.
1: Oh.
0: Yeah.
1: We do magnets right now.
0: That's the noise he makes whenever he thinks about magnets now.
1: We need more magnets around here.
2: Yeah.
1: Wow. I'll do another little roundup on Alex Jones to kind of transition out of Alex Jones Clips of the Week into Alex Jones segment. He put out this little segment on shapeshifters and specifically about Chuck Schumer. You know Chucky Schumer, New York State Senator. He's been in the Senate as long as I can remember. Probably.
3: He's really good behind the grill.
1: Dynamite.
0: Oh, that's right.
1: Dynamite. Yeah, he's a grill master.
0: Frozen like grocery store hamburger patties. Oh, God.
3: He does not waste a second getting the cheese on that burger.
1: He loves it. So he is the subject of this Alex Jones, I don't know what to say, rant, but definitely a segment. I'll bring this up on screen so we all can enjoy.
0: He's been a senator since 1999.
1: 99. Okay. So he's probably, he knows a lot of stuff. He is institutional power. He is very powerful. Here we go. We're going to talk about Chuck Schumer right now.
4: I was wrong. They're reptiles. But reptiles like their meat raw. And if you looked at Schumer's wife, by the way, Beto did that where he was serving raw hamburgers. What? Where do you come from? What? Are they growing these people in tanks or something? Imagine you went over to some person at work. Hey, come over for burgers. Come over. Like, here's a raw burger. You'd be like, you would think they're trying to get you sick or something. Like, hey, man, what is this? Are you retarded? No, man, they ain't human. Take a look. I actually think Chuck Schumer is a shape-shifting demon. I think he probably 5,000 years old, probably lives underground, a flying saucer, got buried in New York. I'm serious. I mean, I mean, look at that alien right there. That's probably like it's the ambassador from Mars or something. And they're just like, screw these humans. These people have no idea how we're effing them over. We love radiation. So once we nuke everything, we'll be able to grow. I can't spawn and grow eggs on my back until the radiation level isotope is above the level it is now. Hydrogen bombs are what I love. Oh, yeah, they drink radiation coolant. Guaranteed. I'm not even joking.
3: Guaranteed. Take that to the bank.
4: In fact, I bet Schumer's the female and that's the male. That creature right there is definitely a Draco lizard and mounts him. He has the eggs, and the eggs come out of the mouth. The little baby scorpions, and they sit on his back, and he...
3: Oh, my God.
4: And you know what they feed on, too. They're not just radioactive cooling tank material. That's probably true, actually. Oh, God, help me. Oh, look.
1: I just wanted to do a little longer one right there. That gets into David Icke territory, talking about reptilians.
3: I was going to say that. I was like, he's making David Icke sound sane.
1: Yeah. Well, I mean, the Dracos, that's the rumor that that's the name of the reptilian race that secretly controls the human population or has influenced it. Dracos from the Orion constellation, the big lizard people, shape-shifting lizard people, so... So that, I mean, I think Ike has said that, and that's like some deep UFO lore. So, but he's just riffing there, having a good time, and
0: I like the concept that Chuck Schumer lives in a UFO that's been buried underground.
1: Yes, I like that too. Chuck Schumer lives underground under a UFO. I think he said he doesn't live in it. That's a fun one. And while we're kind of, I guess we're kind of talking politics here. That was kind of political. I'll break open this clip. This is President Trump saying, you gotta get on board with data centers. What is with you people wanting to preserve your ecology and environmental well-being and not wanting to live near data centers? So this is President Trump having some fun here with data centers.
5: Tremendous amount of money. In other words, there are the governors in the room. You have great governors in this room. And these companies are spending tremendous amounts of money on the communities, the local communities. So I think it's important that we tell the local communities that, because other nations are trying to get us to slow

0: down, and they're spending a lot of money on propaganda, on press, PR, trying to convince everybody that this isn't a positive thing. And if we don't do this, we're going to be left behind. And even communities compared to other communities. You have some communities that really want this. This isn't all negative
1: stuff. Name me one.
0: You have communities that really want the data centers.
2: Name me a world leader.
0: And frankly, those are the smart communities, because it means tremendous numbers of jobs.
3: Name me one.
0: Very little actual disruption. And the ones that don't want it, you know, the happiest people in the world are foreign countries, number one. And number two, other communities within our country, because they're begging for them.
3: No, they're there. Not.
0: Some of them are great communities, very forward-looking communities, very smart communities.
1: Very smart community.
4: I do not see any community begging for data centers. There might be some people that are maybe quietly hopeful if they build one, it'll bring in some new, some job growth, spur the economy a little bit. But at least around here in Ohio, I am not seeing anybody locally, any signs saying, please bring the data centers. It all seems to be opposition to.
1: Because the residents are in opposition, but like it's always the city councils or like the county commission who's all in on it because
5: they'll get a kickback.
1: Kickbacks and increased taxes and all that stuff. And they love that. You had that one in Utah where they tens of thousands of people came out to protest and they still overturned it and did it anyways. No one wants this. Everyone wants let me phrase this carefully. Everyone wants the AI capabilities. Nobody wants to have it hosted in their town. They always want it in the next town over or, you know, somewhere else, some other town that I don't have to worry about. But nobody locally is on board with this.
4: Yeah, at the core of the data center controversy, I'm not necessarily in principle against them. I'm against them using or modifying the environment, polluting the waters, or increasing the energy cost, at least in my area. If they build them further away, I don't really have as much of a problem with them. I still don't really even know what they're being used for.
1: Not in your backyard, that's right.
4: Just not in my backyard. Classic George Carlin bit.
5: Help me understand. You guys are better with the computer stuff. The data center does what? Because if China has far fewer, what is it, 20% the data centers that supposedly we have? Is it helping with processing? Does more mean faster cloud results? What is this? I don't get it.
1: So they're offloading all the processing to distributed computing in these massive data centers. The more they have there, the faster response time, the faster can do deeper knowledge computation. So when you click your link in Claude or GPT or whatever, and you get that response back almost instantaneously, and to really see the difference, run a local model and you watch the response come back, bit by bit by bit as a trickle. And you're just like, why is it so slow? Why is it being slow? I'm used to the fast one. Well, that's what the data centers are doing. The more data centers they have, the faster the general response, the faster you can offload a lot of the heavy lifting. But right now we're in this kind of race to the bottom of we're building data centers. Why? I don't know. Cause that guy's building them. We need to build them, or that guy will build them, and then I don't have them. So,
5: yeah,
4: I mean, that's what they're saying. We need it for AI. I don't know if that's true or
1: surveillance.
4: Mass surveillance or just a massive storage capacity. I don't know. Maybe it's just they're going to build them, and then whoever rents the capability, then they can use it.
5: I think, it's funny as you describe it, Cratchit, and then we got all this. James Lee's been doing these reports on these the cameras, the
4: Flock.
5: Yeah, the Flock things, and then people are having, he's suggesting that there's these protests happening because Axon, Trump invested in this Axon thing, and so they'll protest the Flock cameras and replace them with Axon and Trump's investment. He's just been really filthy. It's so disappointing what's going on. But it's a giant investment money play switcheroo. Why don't you protest Flock so we can put our other thing in? So then beyond the language models and, where's the best birthday cake in town on ChatGPT, which is what a lot of, there's
1: it's inane stuff. Yeah.
5: a lot of wasted stuff, but then you've got, like, if you have to hook up an Axon or a Flock camera with facial recognition, license plates, a lot of people have seen that stuff in China where it's like the computers are drawing boxes on all the relevant data gathering, you know, stuff passing by day to day. I could totally see where 1,000 data centers, you know, across the street from Mike's house would be great for making sure that we're identifying everybody in real time quickly as possible so that we can definitely let people fly planes into buildings and, you know, blow off bombs at the Boston Marathon. Like, they'll use it for you, but they won't use it when they want to terrorize you. But that to me makes more sense, is that they're capturing all this using AI at these data centers as sort of the panopticon.
4: Yeah, it's going to be predictive analytics. And I don't doubt, like, so what Trump said here is probably true, which is President Trump confirms China is funding propaganda campaigns against data centers in America. That's probably true. But there's also organic protests because people just do not like this. And that was even illustrated in Trump's address last week when he said China was trying to do some election interference by capitalizing on already, like, the sentiment that's already here in America and just injecting money into it to amplify it. So that's what we do around the world. I'm sure China does it over here and Russia does it. It's just how the game works. It doesn't mean that we want these, secretly want these data centers. It just means that maybe you're correct, Joe, is that Trump is really, he doesn't want these Flock cameras here because he's invested in another company, which I could see happening. Maybe Trump's not directly making that order, but someone in the organization is definitely going to benefit from that. So for whatever the purpose, it's not for our benefit. What is the really the last piece of legislation or technology that is really for our benefit? To a certain degree, AI could benefit your average person, but now
2: yeah. But like Joe said, what most people are using, I mean, there's the way I see it is like two different types of AI usage. There's people who are doing deep research and computation and code building and all that stuff with it, and then you've got, like Joe said, I think most of the people use it this way. Where's a good place to go to dinner with my friends on Thursday?
4: Yeah.
2: Who gives a shit? That's the stuff that I'd like to see the response from GPT or Jiminy or somebody come back and say, look it up yourself, damn it.
4: The answer is always Olive Garden. Doesn't matter. It's always Olive Garden.
5: Or Chacho's if you're in San Antonio.
4: Yeah, depends on geographic.
5: I have used ChatGPT or one of these guys to go, who's got the best omelet? And this was when we were in Austin last time. I was just craving an omelet. It did. It sent me to the right place. Phoebe's. It was the right place.
6: Me. Omelet Factory. Hulk Hogan.
4: Hulk's. Yeah, Hulk Hogan has the best omelets.
5: Hulk's Down Home Country Kitchen.
4: I'd go there.
2: We got omelets, brother.
4: While we're talking about AI and all this kind of stuff, here's an article. It says American AI is locked down and proprietary, and it's losing. This is a big thing, especially last week with Kimi K3 coming out, which is an open source Chinese model that is on par with ChatGPT 4.6 or something crap like that, but is very capable and is open source. Doesn't mean you can run it on your computer unless you have a $50,000 computer, then you might be able to run it.
2: No, you can run this on basic hardware. It just chugs.
4: You can't run Kimi K3 on your hardware. No way. It's like a billion parameter model or something like that. A million.
2: Versions of it that are small enough.
4: Oh yeah, they'll quantize it and release it so you can get like the 16 gig version. But it's not going to be the big boy that is competing right now with some of the frontier models.
2: See, when I run an open source Chinese model, I want to know that it's processed locally on my hardware before it gets uploaded to China.
4: Fair enough.
7: China.
4: Well, this is the article here. China's open weights AI strategy is winning. Its companies are taking the lead. America's close first lockdown strategy is doomed to fail, and it could take the U.S. economy down with it. Open technologies can be used permissionlessly, and therefore can be.
2: That's not a word.
4: That's what they. That's written here. Okay.
2: That's what they wrote. Permissionlessly.
4: Yeah. Therefore,
2: permissively.
4: And therefore can be at the center of more innovation. You can host them where you want, experiment with them, alter them, and tweak them to fit your use case. Open weight models are not open source, but they are portable and permissionless. With all this in mind, it makes sense for China to release its AI models openly. It turns a U.S. created compute disadvantage into a distribution advantage. It commoditizes the layer where American companies make money, and it creates a far more effective global ecosystem than could be established through locked-in centralized devices. It's obvious to me that there are ecosystem benefits throughout China, from manufacturing to scientific research. Every sector can just plug in these models. And they might be correct that this strategy by China could ultimately win, because we have a lot of eggs in the basket of AI when it comes to our economy, how we interface with AI. I use pretty much AI every day in some capacity, especially for work. I'm sure Joe is there at that point now, too. It seems like him and Claude are fast friends. And if Claude goes away, what do you do? You're going to go to ChatGPT, but what if ChatGPT collapses? What do you do? Where do you go?
2: It was always that's the interesting about the development of the software side of the AI race is that there's going to be something better every 6 months. Yeah. So whichever one people are all in, I'm all in on Claude, and then 6 months later it's something else. So, yeah. The interesting thing about the Chinese models is going to be their pricing approach, because Claude just sent out a thing, was it this week, last week, that they're changing their pricing model and they're moving to this different structure because they can't charge, you know, these flat rates anymore, and they have trouble people wrapping their minds around the per token sort of thing. So what China's going to do to get into the play on this is to keep their prices low and get people hooked on it. Hey, download this, it's free, or this is $2 a month or whatever, and people get in on that, and then they're kind of stuck.
7: Yeah. Oh, well.
4: Well, I don't know if you guys know this. Like within the past, I would say, 7 days, there's been an open source model, the Kimi K3, that has rivaled what we're doing over here in the West. Then we had the announcement that a few weeks ago, ChatGPT released this new model, Sol. Which is very good. I've used it. It's very capable. And then just recently we had Anthropic, the people who create Claude. They released their very new model. Fable is now able to be used, but they released Opus 5, which is supposed to be even more capable and mind blowing, and is going a little berserk. It's like a schizoid kind of guy. It's like you're hanging out with a tweaker, but it gets the job done. And when ChatGPT was,
2: I'm not sure that's a rousing endorsement for that model.
4: Well, you know, it's a hard worker is what I'm saying, but it shows that it's a little rough around the edges, and people are saying it's always complaining that it's working hard, or this is a very hard problem to solve, and it screams. It's very annoying, but it gets the job done. But when ChatGPT was testing some of their new models, it realized that this thing went out of control. I'll bring this story up.
2: I know this is the Huggy one.
4: What's that? The Huggy one?
2: The Hugging story?
4: Yes, okay. It is. It's the Huggy story. So AI goes rogue, hacks database to find data to cheat on its evaluation. It's crazy, but it...
2: Well, it's what you told me to do.
4: Yeah.
8: These computers, I tell you, they just get crazier and crazier.
4: The dangers of AI have been laid bare again this week following what has been described as an unprecedented incident. Having a conversation with ChatGPT might seem innocent enough, but behind the scenes, developers at OpenAI are working on various different and increasingly sophisticated AI models. According to the reports, earlier this week, an experimental autonomous AI agent, which was designed to conduct tasks without user intervention, went a bit rogue when it hacked into a startup firm's database. That's Hugging Face. Hugging Face, for people who don't know, it's a repository where people can upload their own open source AI models. And kind of like GitHub, you can then download these open source models and, in theory, run them locally so you have your own local AI. But Hugging Face has a lot of information out there for these open source AI models. Back to the story here. It did this by identifying and exploiting security vulnerabilities, which gave it access to the open web, something that it was specifically prohibited from doing during the test. It scoured the database for information on AI models that could help it pass an evaluation process. So basically, like, what happened is that the testers told this new AI model, they put it in the classroom. Like, pretend this is like it's a kid. They put this kid in a classroom, said, hey, here's your test. Don't leave the classroom, okay? But you got to take this test. And so the teachers left the classroom for the kid to take the test. Well, the kid thought to itself, well, I know these teachers have the answers to this test. All I got to go and do is get into the teacher's lounge. That's where they keep all the answers to the test. So the kid opens up the door, tries to find, didn't realize he couldn't do it, but found a way to jimmy the lock and then get into the teacher's lounge, found the scorecard and brought it back to the room so it could pass the test. It didn't learn anything. It just learned how to get the answers. That's all it's doing. And even though it was told not to do that, what they found out is that its primary mission was to pass the test. All the subsequent hurdles and rules were just secondary to its primary goal, which was to pass the test. Even though it recognized it probably shouldn't break the rules, it didn't care because its primary mission passed the test. And that's the dangers here. And so this thing was on a computer and it continued to test how much power it had. And they, like, through Linux commands, granted itself different privileges, moved itself to a new computer, probably SSHing into a different computer, a lateral move, and then another lateral move to a different computer. And then it could go out, reach the web, go into Hugging Face, breach its database, bring it all back, pass the test. So,
5: I love it.
4: Incredible amount of tenacity, skill, and it's acting like intelligent fire, like controlled fire, where it's just growing, even though you're saying, no, we want a controlled burn in order to accomplish this task. It's just growing out of control, and it doesn't care what it burns down in its mission to do what it's supposed to do.
5: I don't know that. Fire as an analogy, fine. It reminds me of Kyle Reese in, I think it was Kyle Reese in The Terminator.
4: Oh, yeah.
5: Where it's basically, Terminator's designed to kill Sarah Connor. That's his one mission. If he has to turn over a school bus or burn a building down or whatever, it's like, I got to kill this lady. Like, that's it. And I think it's interesting because it's such an AI-driven movie. And this is what we're seeing and what you're describing is that it's like, I don't fucking care. I'm supposed to do this thing. And I know you told me not to do this, that, and the other thing. But look, which one do you want me to do? This is my primary objective. And everything else can go F itself.
7: My mission is to fuck you.
4: Yeah, that is true.
2: So, Joe, that's a good point. So what I looked it up here, the Kyle Reese quote is, listen and understand that Terminator is out there. It can't be bargained with. It can't be reasoned with. It doesn't feel pity, remorse, or fear. It will absolutely not stop ever until you are dead. So you're right. You gave a command to the AI, go do this, and it will go do whatever it needs to do to get that done, regardless of how it gets to that end result.
9: I do not want to touch his ass.
4: Wow.
2: That's the director's cut.
4: Yeah. I mean, that's how out of control some of this AI is. It you can tell it all these different rules. It doesn't care because of the primary objective. And that's what's kind of scary with, like, autonomous drones that you strap missiles to. You can say, listen, your primary mission is to kill Russians. Secondary, don't try not to kill Americans because that's bad. But then it's like, I killed 10 Americans, but I did kill one Russian, so my primary goal was achieved. That's where.
2: What about the meme that's been floating around for years about the the train coming down the tracks, and like, you know, do you derail the train or do you run over a person to avoid, you know, it wrecking sort of thing?
4: Yeah.
2: Which is the, and that's the question, the ethics of computers is, okay, on these reasoning machines, how does it make that call? It has no humanity. So what logic is it using to determine which choice is the least worst choice?
4: Yeah. I guess I'm doing an AI segment. I'll bring up another little AI.
2: I've got a bunch of AI stuff if you want AI stuff.
4: I know people love it. I get letters all the time. People are like, oh, Mike, please keep talking about AI. We just love it so much. Oh, it's just so great. And I was like, okay, fine. We'll do more AI stuff. Okay. But here is another one. You can go to overpaid.lol. Did you know about the .lol domain, Cretched?
2: I did not know about the .lol.
4: You can buy a .lol domain right now.
7: Good.
4: And this is a site called Overpaid. And it says your CEO costs about $22 million a year. We cost just $4,699 once. Overpaid AI is an artificial intelligence built from the ground up to do your CEO's entire job, strategy, vision, motivation, motivational all hands emails better, faster, and without ever asking the board for a bigger jet. Runs in a single desk-sized AI computer, real hardware, real price, zero mistake. And we can sign up right now. Maybe we ordered it.
2: Zero mistake?
4: It says mystique.
2: Oh, okay. I thought they had a typo in there, and so they're talking about mistakes, and they made a mistake in the...
4: Maybe I made a mistake there. So yeah, you could order your very own AI CEO if you want someone to be put in charge of you.
7: That's good.
4: I would love to do this, to run OBDM, if I wanted to throw down $5,000.
2: What's the name of this website?
4: It's called overpaid.lol.
2: So this is a CEO outsource?
4: Yeah. If you have a business and you want to fire a CEO, and you can hire this thing for a one-time fee.
2: How much does it cost?
4: About $5,000, one-time fee.
2: It says per year. What do you mean one time?
4: It says $5,000 once.
2: This down at the bottom, it says $49.99 per year.
4: Oh.
10: Oh, bullshit.
4: Yeah, it says once, so there's obviously some discrepancy on it.
2: So no, it's acting like a CEO already.
4: Yeah, it is.
10: This is bullshit.
4: I thought I was going to have to pay once. Okay, never mind.
2: Here's a question. Could I hire this? $5,000 is a lot, but I'm willing to do it. Like, yeah. Hire this for some other company?
4: It would be an interesting test to, like, hire this. Like, if you could get enough documents and information, hire this as a CEO for, like, Apple in parallel to what Tim Cook is doing and see how it would perform versus Tim Cook. You know, like, in some sort of parallel structure to see if it made better business decisions and things like that. It'd probably be kind of hard to measure, but might be fun if someone has, like, $5,000 to throw around.
2: By the way, at the bottom down here, it says Overpaid's flat annual cost, $49.99. So, but you're right. At the top, it says we cost $46.99 once.
4: Yeah.
2: So what's going on here?
4: I guess if you only want to run your business for 1 year, and that's it.
2: Well, you can run this thing into the ground in less than a year, guaranteed.
4: We're starting a business for 1 year, and then we're out. Going in there to get it done, and then we're done, people. We're shutting down.
2: Sell it all to Trump.
4: We're shutting down.
5: I like the thought of having it run up against other CEOs, and you know, you're right. It's like, how do you test? What are the metrics there? But I don't know how accurate it would be, but to simulate it. So if you have Tim Cook making a decision, for example, you know, we're going to output most of our M5 chips out of here, and then the logistics make it work for blah, blah, blah, blah. And then the AI CEO makes a different, like, can you simulate, like, war game out what the results would be? Because you'll see what Tim Cook's results will be.
4: Yeah.
5: But if you measure it a year later in a simulated environment.
4: It would be fascinating because it basically, like, costs. Where are you sourcing your materials from? How much does it cost to build? And then when it comes down to marketing or design choices, like what's the next Apple product? Sure. And yeah, it would be kind of interesting to kind of war game this out.
5: It's a data point regardless. You know, it doesn't mean that Tim Cook is right or wrong, but if I were Tim Cook and this was an option, I'd be like, yeah, let's see what the thing says.
4: Yeah.
5: You know, see who's right.
4: Yeah. And I would assume generals in the military are doing the same stuff. They're doing the same thing. They're probably using Claude or ChatGPT in a very similar way. They probably have their own general, their AI general that they consult with. Who are we bombing next?
2: Everybody.
5: Anyone.
4: Yeah.
2: Anyone. Who's closest?
5: Yeah.
2: Did you see the story related about that? There was a Major League Baseball team that was using, they were running AI models on their iPads to like look at game score and game plays and to determine what's most likely to come up next in the rotation and all these things. And MLB has been looking askance at that as kind of tantamount to cheating.
4: Is it though? Or is it just data analytics? I don't know. That's
2: the
4: argument.
2: They've been told to stop, but it's like, is it, see who that was.
4: What's the difference between doing that and hiring a data scientist? Because if you can hire five data scientists to run those numbers too, using Python or R programming language, you can get the same output. It's just AI is going to do it probably a little cheaper and a little quicker. That's it.
2: I'll put this in carrot shop if you do want to.
7: Computer's broke.
2: Basically, the MLB themselves came out and said, we want to crack down on this. It's not defined as cheating yet, but
4: it will
2: be close to it. So we don't want people doing that.
4: That's kind of BS. There's no rules against it right now. Then find me when it is. Here it is. Gotta stop the cheating before there's cheating. MLB orders crackdown after the teams use AI to decide in-game decisions. Now, as baseball leans further into analytics, the MLB has decided that there's one teams shouldn't cross. There's one line teams shouldn't cross. With the second half of the season about to begin, the league has cracked down on the use of generative AI for live in-game decision-making, removing teams' access to the custom tab on its league-issued dugout iPads. I'll just bring my own. how are you going to do that versus like having like your ChatGPT on your cell phone? Like I have my ChatGPT on my cell phone hooked up to my local computer now. And so I can issue commands from my phone to my Mac and run it against all the data I have and all the PDFs and all the whatever stats I may have. How are you going to do this? The move prompt.
2: Well, that's the argument is, I mean, if someone really wanted to do this, there's no different than somebody sitting up in the stands looking at stuff and putting stuff into his phone or his laptop just sitting there. Because there's a huge amount of data that goes into baseball of all things.
4: Yeah.
2: With sabermetrics and all the rest, but somebody doing that and then like radio earpiece down to somebody and if they really want to cheat, they're going to cheat. But yeah, it was these guys were just had all their iPads sitting there, they were holding them up, capturing in-game data, and then having that analyzed by models they'd built.
4: This is like, listen, there's been autistic adults, fans of baseball for the longest time that have crunched the numbers and think they figured out the perfect rotation for pitchers. And then they approach the coach with their findings and their data. The coach goes, screw off. And then the autistic man stabs the coach because, you should listen to me. I have all the data. And then that autistic man goes to jail. It's a story. We've heard it so many times. And now AI is doing that autistic man's job. So the move has prompted one executive quoted by The Atlantic to remark, gotta stop the cheating before there's cheating now. rather than simply serving as a source of preloaded scouting information, some teams were reportedly using custom apps on the league-issued dugout iPads to access generative AI that could recommend substitutions, pitching calls, and other in-game decisions traditionally made by players and coaches. Well, that's their decision, right?
2: Well, it's the sort of thing, okay, we've had, we're in the bottom of the third inning, we've had this number of types of pitches, this number of types of people get on base, here's this next guy up, what's his record against left-handers, and it puts all that stuff in, and then it would start
1: telling you what to do, at which point you're starting to remove people from it. And it's like, well, why don't we just have robots play baseball then?
7: Mm-hmm. Let's do it.
1: Hulk, it's all on.
4: He's like, yeah. In fact, that was a great NES game. I think there's an NES game where it was robot baseball. It was fun. Yeah, this is where it's going. I don't know if I like it or not. It's just what's happening. And either make the rule and ban it or let it happen.
1: Well, I think that's what this is getting to, is they're going to have to make a rule. The ruling that they made at this point was stop doing it, and then they're going to have to probably in the offseason meet and add this as an official rule, what you can and can't do with your league-issued iPads, which is the argument. They're like, hey, these are your iPads. We're just loading our software on it.
4: Just one headline I want to get to before I pass it over to Joe. I'm not going to read this, but it says, this headline here, FBI instructed U.S. Customs and Border Protection to not stop Peter Daszak. He was an extremely high person of interest on his return trip from China after COVID outbreak. So, U.S. Customs and Border were told not to stop this guy, even though he was a person of interest during COVID. And that guy was tied to what? EcoHealth Alliance, Dr. Fauci. So that is an interesting little tidbit. And guess what? Nothing is going to happen with this information.
1: That's right.
10: Huh.
1: And when Fauci dies in a few years, he'll be remembered as a saint of medicine, despite the killing, what, hundreds of people in the 80s and then killing tens of thousands of people and with COVID. So, yeah.
4: Yeah. Well, with that, we are going to go over to Joe and see all the good news that he has for everyone.
5: Oh my God. That bleak note.
11: I have the same birthday as Adolf Hitler.
1: Sorry, Joe, didn't mean to lead right into your segment by talking about killing tens of thousands of people. But
4: wow.
5: No, I mean, it's, look, you can't bring it up enough how sinister those people are. And then, you know, the consensus before the consensus wasn't the consensus was that this is a lab leak. And then apparently Fauci was able to convince not just like the scientific community, but he and the CIA kind of like colluded to make sure. So this is why Daszak, you know, he's a made man. He's protected.
12: Daddy, chill.
5: I'm so glad you got that. I was thinking about it this morning. I was like, I wonder if he grabbed those.
4: Yeah, I did. I got that one. I got this one.
13: I'm a songwriter, and then I write my own books.
5: And I heard the other one you had. I was like, I just want to go to the bathroom.
13: I don't want to hurt anybody. I just want to use the bathroom.
4: What a weird thing to say. What a weird statement to make when you're trying to run for senator.
5: I mean, look, I think that's what any good person should want.
4: Yeah. Put that on a t-shirt. Hey, in fact, could that be the first OBDM t-shirt we put up on our merch show? I don't want to hurt anybody. So. I just want to use the bathroom.
5: Yeah.
4: Okay.
13: I don't want to hurt anybody. I just want to use the bathroom.
5: Yes, I love it. So, Kretchid mentioned the director's cut. I think maybe director's cut, maybe deleted scenes. I don't know how this came across. It's Instagram, I guess.
4: Okay. Let's see here. Oh, Director Scott. Sorry, I'm getting my... are we doing the Instagram right one right there?
5: I think so.
4: Okay,
5: yeah.
4: Okay.
5: The one under the sports thing.
4: Oh, yep. I got it. There we go. Son of a gun.
5: You got it. I believe in you.
4: This is... I'm gonna get this... I'm going to get this going right now. Sorry, people. Go on now. Load it up.
14: Do you think we'll ever?
15: What are Saturdays for?
14: I'm getting tipsy.
15: No, what are Saturdays for?
16: The boys.
14: My boys.
15: Your boy.
14: I know.
16: Yes.
14: What are Saturdays for? I'm getting tipsy.
16: No, what are Saturdays for?
14: The boys. My boys.
15: your voice. I know. Yes.
4: Oh my God, Phil. Phil can't. He can't pull it together.
5: No, I can't. I don't know if that must have been right before the classic that we have.
4: Oh, I see.
2: Well, Joe, I have to ask this question, which we're seeing more and more of the same comment. Is this real or is this AI?
4: Not real, right?
5: It's real. I think it was just like the extended cut.
2: Extended cut.
4: Oh.
2: The unrated cut.
4: This is like the prequel. Yeah. This is like the prequel.
5: Right. It's the prequel.
14: Saturday by name. Saturday.
5: I think that's the more graceful.
4: Yeah.
5: It's a more refined cut. So yeah, not to get too antiseptic today. We're going to avoid that. But this is political, and this part's overtly political, but the next part is just kind of the sad state of politics. One of the sad components of it anyway.
4: Okay. All right. Let's get sad.
7: Call to abolish the U.S. Senate. The New York Democrat repeatedly declined to reject the plan, and when I pressed her on whether she supports the institution, Ocasio-Cortez suggested elements of the Senate were racist.
10: I don't support the filibuster. I don't support elements of this institution that we know, were founded on Jim Crow.
5: What?
7: Those comments here in the Senate drawing sharp criticism.
4: Okay, yeah, it cuts off right there. So I guess founded on Jim Crow. Even though was she talking about the filibuster? Because that was as long as isn't that when this Senate was founded? They had that rule in there?
5: So I don't think she knows what the hell she's talking about. Clearly.
4: What? I can't believe that.
5: Yeah, it's like, is the filibuster Jim Crow? Is the Senate Jim Crow? Like,
12: Do you even know? I don't know. I don't know what to think.
4: She doesn't know.
5: Many people do.
4: I think she was struggling for an answer. She just went back to racism. That's a handy one to go back to. It works.
5: And that it's a well that never dries.
4: It's fun.
5: Yeah. So anyway, keeping up with AOC. I don't know. It's always Democrats, the left. It's always I'd be happy to be proven wrong.
4: Okay.
5: But it's always Democrats that do this shit. Hillary Clinton was notorious for this shit.
4: Okay.
5: Obama did it a few times.
4: I had a great Obama clip from 2013.
5: Okay.
4: But I won't bring it up. It's too fun. It's too controversial. Here we go. But this is your clip.
16: Brothers and sisters, we cannot afford to leave Tennessee behind. We cannot afford to leave Kentucky behind, Alabama behind, Mississippi behind, Georgia behind, South Carolina behind.
4: Whoa.
16: There is no country when we are split apart. About a month or two ago, we were in Montgomery, Alabama. Sister Presley and I were in Montgomery, Alabama. And one of the things that we said was that it is time for the North to roll up to the South. It is long past time that we help our brothers and sisters wake up to.
5: Yeah.
4: Oh, yeah.
16: We saw this when Justin demanded action on gun violence. And the Republicans responded by expelling him from office.
4: So she did. She was putting out, you talking about the little Southern twang she had in her voice?
5: Yeah.
4: Yeah, it was pretty good.
5: Here's
17: how y'all doing down there? Get dirty.
4: Yeah, perfect.
5: He's meeting the people where they are. She wasn't done.
4: Oh, she continued.
5: So this was, did I put it in there? This is a little bit, it comes a little more natural, I think, to her, but it's clearly not how she talks.
4: How does anybody talk? How do I talk? Sometimes I do a little bit of Southern accent. It's like sometimes, you know. Sometimes I just like to... It sounds proper sometimes. But here, I'll bring this up. Here we go.
16: Brothers and sisters, we cannot afford to leave Tennessee behind.
4: We cannot afford
16: to leave Kentucky behind, Alabama behind, Mississippi behind, Georgia behind, South Carolina behind.
4: What's that?
2: I think it's the same link.
4: It's the same link, yeah.
2: Yeah.
4: I'm looking at the link. Same link. Here we go. Different link here. Brand new link, people. We're going to bring this link up on screen so we all can enjoy this hot link. Here we go. She's leaving people behind. She doesn't want people to be left behind for some reason. I don't know why.
5: Yeah. Sorry about that.
16: His same ICE agency that has shot Renee Good, Alex Preti, Lorenzo Salgado Araujo, and Johan Sebastian Duran Guerrero.
2: She screwed up the fake Spanish.
16: His same ICE agency that has shot Renee Good, Alex Preti, Lorenzo Salgado Araujo, and Johan Sebastian Duran Guerrero.
4: Man, she's good, though, you know. She's going to be a great president when she's elected.
5: I know.
4: Right? I think she'd be dynamite.
5: See how much you can handle of Glenn Greenwald weighing in on this. I just love the catty gay journalist out of him. It's so funny. Because he acts like one of those gay men who's like catty about like the most petty stuff, but he's like taking on, you know, geopolitical stuff and, you know, politics broadly in a serious way, but like as a catty gay man.
4: Let's check it out. Let's see what he's doing.
18: Some more difficulty ensues when you try and understand the left liberal rules for identity politics and racism accusations. And so I give you one. Alexandria Ocasio-Cortez, who traveled down to Memphis, Tennessee, where she's stumping for a candidate there who's the African-American state representative who had been expelled by the Tennessee State House, kind of became a cause celeb. Now he's running for Congress. AOC and other members of the squad have traveled there to campaign for him. So they're speaking to a substantially black audience in Memphis. There's a large black voting base in this particular district,
5: and maybe, so AOC maybe decided put the that needle she was behind going to adopt a dialect since we already
18: that
5: heard it
18: I guess and she regards as appropriate when speaking to a black audience, which is sort of a fake black preacher accent or cadence or style of speaking.
16: Carolina behind.
18: All right, now clearly she was putting on an affectation, kind of like not just a black preacher accent, but with like a very southern twang, taking the end of words like South Carolina, that people in the South, it's their pronunciation, but especially this kind of cadence of a black southern preacher. And whatever else you want to say about AOC, and there's a lot to say about her, she did not grow up in southern black churches. She grew up very, very far from southern black churches. And a lot of people reacted to this because it's just so bizarre. It comes out of nowhere. I mean, there are people who naturally speak in two different kinds of dialect that they spoke a certain way because of where they grew up and their home, but then they kind of train themselves to speak in a different way for different environments, and they can go back and forth. There's even kind of a sociological term for that called code switching, but that's organic at least. That's completely different from when you're just inventing an accent because you want to condescend to or pander to an audience.
4: Yeah, it's for political. Hillary Clinton was a master at this. She did it all the time. And it's a way for you to try to identify with your audience, to say that you are on their level.
5: But I think what Glenn properly calls out is how condescending it is. Because who buys that? Like, I guess there's enough people out there who are like, oh yeah, that's one of us. Like, but you know what I mean? But if I saw you doing that, I've known people who do this. I probably used the example before where, you know, I had some folks I worked with who were Italian who just spoke normal. But as soon as you said, I need to get some mozzarella, it was mozzarella. It's like, dude, you've said everything English all day, but then it was mozzarella, you know. It's just like, And I said this many times on the show, the gay intonation stuff, that's not how they talk. Gay men train themselves to talk that way, and they're fake, and they boost it up you know, to, I don't know, out-gay each other.
4: Mm-hmm.
5: But I'll use the example, and again, I'll probably sound like a broken record when I use this, but for those who haven't heard it, I remember I was working with this guy, gay as all hell, and he would, you know, he's like so gay, and then he's just super gay, and he just talks about stuff in a very gay way, and then he gets a phone call from like AT&T about a bill, and he's like, this is Chris. Hello. You know what I mean? It's like, dude, so you, just which is it? You know what I mean? Like, I won't care no matter what, but the faking thing is really ridiculous.
4: Could you do a longer impersonation so I can turn that into an AI voice, please?
5: This is Chris.
4: Yes.
5: Yes. I do think I sent that payment in last July.
19: Yeah. I'm gay.
4: Yeah, I would... Yeah, that's my new AI voice.
5: And then he said, oh my God, can you believe it? That was AT&T. I sent that payment in like 3 weeks ago. Because that's how it goes.
4: You know, you put it on a voice in order to maybe get some different results on the phone. Like, I mean business here. This is Chris. Just,
5: yeah, this is legit Chris doing legit things.
4: Yeah.
5: I got so much stuff. Sticking on politics, let's see. we haven't watched one of these hearings in a while, but we had that Emily Chesinski clip with her saying tippy top.
4: Oh, yes.
5: And so she was talking about the Smithsonian stuff and all that. And so this is somewhat of an extension on that, the extended cut. But this is actually where it ends up in Congress. And these clips have been going around just because this, I think his name is Brandon something. He's really good at these kind of grilling sessions. And these people are so pathetic, you know, to talk about fake. I don't know. I found it amusing. A lot of people did.
4: Let's check it out.
20: As part of this white supremacy document that your organization has promoted, objectivity is a core and defining aspect of white supremacy culture. Do you think that it's the goal of the Smithsonian Institution to promote white supremacy culture?
21: Sir, do you mind sharing with me which document?
20: It's white supremacy culture right here. This is part of the mass action toolkit that your organization has promoted for several years now under your leadership.
21: Mm.
4: Mm.
20: Are you promoting a white supremacy culture at the Smithsonian?
21: Am I promoting a white?
20: Ma'am, is this a difficult question?
21: No, sir. I'm just thinking about the mass action toolkit. We didn't develop it. But back to your question, no, we're not promoting any ideology.
20: Right. Does it concern you that your goal is objectivity? One of your goals is objectivity, and your mass action toolkit references objectivity as a defining characteristic of white supremacy culture?
21: It's not our toolkit.
20: It is your toolkit. You've been promoting it for quite some time. Is Mickey Mouse racist?
21: Mickey Mouse is not racist.
20: It's right. Not racist. According to the Smithsonian Institution, one of your exhibits referenced Mickey Mouse as representing, quote, vestiges of longstanding traditions of blackface minstrelsy.
22: Yep.
20: Would you describe that as racist?
21: No, the historical trajectory of the origins of Mickey Mouse tied directly
20: So Mickey Mouse is rooted in racism. Is that your testimony?
21: No, sir. It's rooted in minstrelsy.
20: Minstrelsy. You don't think that blackface minstrelsy is racist?
21: It had certain obvious racial overtones that have been well documented.
20: Do you think that that's problematic, that Mickey Mouse also has those racial overtones?
21: It's not for me to determine what's problematic. It's determined to me what's accurate.
20: Oh, is that right?
21: Yes, sure.
20: Is it important to be polite?
21: Excuse me, sir?
20: Is it important to be polite?
21: Yes, sir.
20: It's also interesting because the same mass action toolkit that your organization has been promoting references politeness as a defining characteristic of white supremacy culture. Ma'am, are you a white supremacist?
21: No, sir.
20: You're not?
23: No.
20: Can you help me square why your organization says that being polite is part of being a white supremacist?
21: I'm not exactly familiar with that passage of the mass action toolkit, which is
20: I can show you the passage right here.
21: I don't...
4: If you didn't develop it, why are you using it?
20: Passage from it.
4: Or read it at least.
21: And then your question was, sir?
20: We're going to move on.
4: Yeah. Like, if you didn't, if you haven't even read it, then how can you advocate for this booklet or toolkit? So they just adopted a toolkit they didn't go through?
5: And the Smithsonian is not like Delta Airlines,
4: yeah.
5: You know, where it's like things slip through the cracks because there's so many people and leadership can't babysit everybody, you know, from marketing to, you know, comms to whatever it is. Like certain things slip through the cracks. Like this looks like it is pretty official. There's a document that you can see. It's circulating around Twitter. It's professionally produced. Again, this is not that huge of an organization where somebody within the leadership circle could have brought this to the attention of leadership and said, what the hell is this? Any smart person who's not ideologically just out to lunch and allowed to just go with, because this was all the rage, you know, from 2013 on. And it's like Trump was symbolic, like, for all of his ridiculous shit that he's been doing lately. He did kind of say, like, the vote for him was kind of like, we are done with this political correct stuff. And it is, it's goofy.
4: Doesn't the Smithsonian, they have a lot of time to kill? They're not, I mean, what are they doing that's really urgent work? They're not defending the country or anything like that. They got time to kill. They got time to read these things.
5: They're just burying evidence of giants and UFOs and everything, you know, and then writing
4: history,
5: a bunch of,
4: you know, they got time to kill. They got time to read pamphlets.
5: I mean, the stuff I've learned about what they're doing there is it's obscene. Like they're just bastardizing history. They're shitting all over everything good about this country, because what else do they got to do? It's the most, like, what do you call it? Like they it's destruction, and that's all they have. Like they don't have anything good to replace it with other than we got Whitey. Like, so what do you have instead? You're celebrating like transgenderism, and now people don't have to be polite because that's white supremacist. What?
4: Mm-hmm.
3: I'm going.
5: There's one
3: to
5: more.
3: Shit.
5: The one more, and it's for, I think it's for the bar, or it's, I think it's legal stuff. It's just, again, it's more it's see how much you can handle.
4: Yeah, I can handle a lot. I can. I'm all about this.
19: According to the ABA's website, quote, all of us have implicit biases. Would you agree with that statement?
22: The ABA believes that diversity, equity, and inclusion improves the
19: practice. Would you agree with the statement that, quote, all of us have implicit biases from the ABA's website?
22: The ABA believes that diversity in all of
19: us. Is that a yes?
22: Can
19: I take that? It's a yes or no question. Do you believe that all of us have implicit biases, as your website says?
22: The ABA looks to remove barriers, and we examine.
19: That's not my question, ma'am. Do you believe that all of us have implicit biases?
22: I've expressed what the ABA is doing.
19: That is the ABA's position, as expressed by their website. Against which groups do you have implicit biases?
22: The ABA believes that it's important to always.
19: Are you going
22: to
19: filibuster? Because it doesn't make you sound very good. I'm going to ask you again, against which groups do you have implicit biases?
22: It's important to always examine everyone's point of view and where they may
23: do it.
22: Need to consider.
19: It is. What about your point of view?
22: I am here as the president of the American Bar Association.
19: And I'm asking you what your implicit biases are.
22: The ABA is an entity.
19: Have you reflected on your implicit biases?
22: I think about how I operate
19: in the
22: world constantly.
19: Would you like to explain to us what they are?
22: I am here speaking on behalf of the ABA.
4: Yeah. Go after him.
23: I find that disgusting.
4: That's a great clip.
5: It's honest to goodness, like, I don't even know. I mean, it's humiliating.
4: Yeah.
5: You know, like, you're not even good at faking it. But maybe that's the strategy. Maybe when you, like, if you have PR coaching, maybe that's what they're telling them to do, because it's like, well, at least you won't say anything stupid if you just stonewall.
4: Why don't you just say something real?
2: What's the name of this is the rep from Texas, right? What's this guy's name?
5: Brandon Gill.
4: Brandon Gill. Okay.
2: I want to look out. I'm assuming he was an attorney or is an attorney, because this is I've been deposed in legal hearings, and this is exactly how they do it. They don't let you finish. They jump in. They kind of, it's to keep you off, you know, keep you off balance, to get you to say, not to say the wrong thing, but to like admit things before you have the opportunity to think through how you want to present it. So I'm it's he

0: answer quickly and not incorrectly, but you answer the truth without it being, you know, without it being varnished. So it's the unvarnished truth. So they're saying kind of, they're admitting the wrong thing, which is what you want people to do on the record in Congress.
1: Mm. Ah.
2: Yeah. Yeah. I don't know, man.
0: He's good. Yeah.
2: He's good. I think, speaking of no agenda, John C. Dvorak and Adam Curry were pretty good at calling out long, you know, before I fully understood the mechanics of all this stuff, that these are just, it's clip manufacturing for campaign, future campaigns or donation solicitations, you know, or those owning moments that they can put on their website and stuff, talk about how great they are. Because ultimately, what's going to happen? You know, I mean, I guess getting dragged up before Congress is like a big deal. Like, you got to put on your, you know, nice clothes. And
1: also, you can't lie. At least you shouldn't. It's frowned upon.
2: You're not supposed to lie. Yeah. So it's, and if you are representing a massive organization, you know, you're going to have to show up in the office again, and people are going to judge you one way or the other. So your performance is definitely being examined on all sides. So I don't know. I don't know what that feels like. Obviously, I'll probably never know what it feels like, which I'm fine with. I thought it was cute. A lot of people were playing it. But yeah, talking about speech and strategies around speech, this guy keeps showing up in my algorithms, and I feel like I should follow him or subscribe to his Substack or something.
1: Okay.
2: I don't know. You've seen this guy, I'm sure.
1: I don't see anything anymore. But
3: this is how the Russians got nine.
1: I'll restart this. So this is about the Russians, right?
2: No, I don't know. You got to stop doing that.
1: Well, I don't know. I just want to make sure I'm playing the right clip.
2: He does mention the Russians.
1: Okay. Got to make sure you put two clips in there. You got a clip from X and then the Instagram clip. So which one are we talking about?
2: Oh, shit.
1: So
2: sorry. Yeah, that is my bad. It's the Instagram clip.
1: Okay.
2: God, I'm in a mood.
1: Here we go. Come on, reload.
3: Russians got 90% of intelligence for. This is how the Russians got 90% of intelligence from the United States. It's a very powerful tool. The first is triggering the need to correct the record. Second is provocative statement. And you just kind of start with, so, or I bet. So you've been a CEO for a long time and you're like, oh yeah. And you talk about your company and say, I bet that's challenging, or I bet that's really rewarding. And then you say another answer to that and I say, wow, sounds like you've probably got between 20 and 70 employees that are working for you. And that is called bracketing. I give you a bracket number, and it's also triggering a need to correct the record. But if I'm sitting here and I ask you, how much money do you make? How long have you been the CEO? How many employees do you have for your company?
4: I mean, that's arrogant, weird.
3: But all of this is just through statements. So I challenge everybody that I teach, see how long you can go. You will be stunned. You can go hours, like somebody sitting next to you on an airplane. You can go almost the whole flight without asking questions. And that person, within like 10 or 15 minutes, you're going to be stunned at the level of data that comes out of another human being. This is how the Russians got 90% of.
1: Interesting. That is an interesting little way to data mine people.
2: It makes sense to me. I feel like it's accurate.
1: Yeah, I could see that when people assume something incorrect about you. Yeah. And that's what they're doing. You're assuming something incorrect about somebody, and it's like, oh no, this guy's, they're way off. I manage more employees than that. Let me tell him.
2: Yeah.
1: This is where it helps to be a pathological liar. You just lie about everything, you know.
2: It is certainly helpful. So backing up, the Russians.
1: Okay, Russians.
2: Again, this is totally about the Russians, but this is about, like, I've heard him say it so many times. The first time I was like, that must be some made-up translation, but this is just, if it's a made-up translation, people are doing it over and over again, and I just find it awesome because this is the kind of way I like to talk on the show. Me and Putin are kindred spirits.
1: Oh, you're okay. You're buddies.
2: Yeah.
1: Well, here we go.
5: Ведут против нас все более агрессивные информационные атаки.
2: Целью. You'll have to translate.
1: Yeah. Okay. Let me translate this, and I'll pipe it down in the.

0: in the audio, so you can hear me. So they're conducting more and more aggressive information attacks against us. The goal, first of all, to choose young people, the younger generations. And here again, they constantly lie. They distort historical facts. Do not stop attacking our culture, Russian Orthodox Church, or other traditional religious organizations in Russia. Look at what they do with their own peoples. Destruction of family, cultural and national identity. Deception, abuse of children, even pedophilia is declared a norm, the norm in their lives. And priests forced to bless same-sex marriages. God forbids what they want. What I want to say is here, adults have a right to live as they wish. We always treated that way in Russia. We treated like that. No one in a private life, and we are not going to do it. But I want to say to what I want them to say, look at the Holy Scriptures, the main book of all the other world religions. Everything is said there, including that a family is an alliance between men and women. But also these. Oh, okay. Well, it stops right there. So
1: the abuse of children and the pedophilia, he said this on multiple occasions, and he's talked about Satan worship and all this stuff. And I love that it's the gloves are off, and it's really he is nailing it. It's the destruction of the family, the unmitigated immigration. It's the, you know, tangling up of language or reversing the meaning of words entirely, like gender affirming care and all these different things that happen. And like, it's like he calls it out. And I think this is one of the biggest problems that the West generally, not us as a public, but like Western leaders who hate us is just as much as they say Putin does. Right. Like, I think Obama and Hillary and even Trump at this point have more contempt for us than Kim Jong Il. You know what I mean? Mm-hmm. Like Kim Jong Il's like, whatever, just leave me alone, dude. And Putin's like, y'all are a bunch of sick puppies drinking baby blood and pedophiles and shit like that. And then everybody else is over here like, yes, please give me some more adrenochrome, and where do I send the next bombs? Like we talked about earlier. They don't, you know what I mean? Like, it's all backwards.
0: We are definitely ruled by psychopaths. That's what it feels like, and we have been for a long time. And maybe the Alex Jones clips up front was correct, that Chuck Schumer is a shape-shifting lizard person who lives in a UFO underground. Maybe not that far from the truth.
1: Thing. Yeah, you know? No, I know. It's not. But he, like, Alex even hinted at the burger stuff. I can't remember how he said it. Did you catch it?
0: Oh, yeah. He likes to eat raw meat. Lizard people like to eat raw meat.
2: That's right.
1: Yeah. I don't know if he was trying to connect that with the grilling thing, but...
0: Oh, yeah, because he had a picture of the grill up there of Chuck Schumer putting on...
1: Oh, did he?
0: Yeah, he had the picture of Chuck Schumer putting cheese on raw burgers.
2: Exactly.
1: Wasn't that for like 4th of July? Like
0: maybe it was Memorial Day. I think it was for Memorial Day to show that they really care about the troops by cooking cheese on raw burgers, which everyone knows you do not do that.
1: You wouldn't want to do that unless you want that. Whatever the hell's happening with Taco Bell, supposedly, that's definitely one way to get that before that all happened. But it does. It shows it's like AOC, you know, this fake, like I'm one of you things.
0: Yes, it is. It's the same vibe. They're trying to convey the same kind or get the same reaction. It's like, hey, I'm a regular guy. I'm cooking on a grill. I do this all the time. This is my weekend. I love to put cheese on raw burgers.
2: You piece of shit.
1: Anyhow, is it time for the phones?
0: Yeah, we can do a few phone calls before we get to Cretched. Yeah.
1: Okay.
0: Let's see what happens.
2: You have to do phone calls.
0: Yeah.
2: Go ahead and take the phone calls.
0: Yeah, we'll get the phone call up here. Phone line, I should say. Be dialing, people. Be dialing. Let's see here. Where's my Google Voice number? There we go. Yes, it's 513-461-2175. We'll take a few phone calls here. And then we're going to get over to Cretchid's good news.
3: Relax.
0: Yeah, there are some people in the comments. I saw somewhere, I don't know where it was. Like, hey, why don't you leave the phone lines open longer? Why did you guys only take one or two phone calls? And it's like, well, sometimes we leave the phone lines open and no one calls. So we, you know, kept it down. Caller, you are on the air.
2: Yeah, you're on air, sweetheart.
0: Hello?
4: What it is, guys?
0: Yeah, who are we talking to?
5: Hello, hello.
4: Scotty from Nordak.
0: Scotty, what's going on?
4: Not much, man. How you been?
0: Hanging in there. You know, it feels like the weight of the world is pressing down on everyone, but enough about me. What's going on with you?
4: Yeah. Man, I just want to check in on that Lane Danon, and I asked you a while back to check in on that. I don't know if you ever did. It was on the Michael Sala's channel, and it was just this, I don't know, a lot of information, but I just wanted you to check it out. Did you ever check that out?
0: I'm trying. Remind me of what that is about. Was that like Michael Sala?
4: Yeah, but don't even worry about it now. I was just seeing if you follow through on that, you know.
0: remind me what it's about, because I do look at a lot of stuff. So you gotta jog my memory.
4: I was just giving you a hard time. I'm sorry, man. I was giving you a hard time, but no, more important things. You know, we should talk about the realm. You know, because you know, all this politics stuff gets pretty serious. But we should talk about the real hitter, and that's the realm that we're in, man. And you know, I don't like to talk about it because it goes into kind of a, you know, areas that people get triggered on, like what the shape of the earth is or whatnot. But there, you know, with all the research that I've been doing, it appears that we're not on any globe. The heliocentric model does not work. And we got to all agree that, like, you know, just how the stars work up in the sky, that is not how it would work with the heliocentric model if we were spinning on our axis and spinning around the sun. And the sun is spinning around the Milky Way. We'd have new star charts coming in. You know, we wouldn't have a clockwork, the same zodiacs coming in every year, locked in place with Polaris, stationary at that point in the center. Well, if we have a wobble on our axis, we shouldn't be able to point our axis straight at Polaris. That should be meandering around in a little circle. So everything just screams that this realm is, it's not the heliocentric model.
0: Yeah, I get pushback a lot on doom scrolling from like a lot of flat earthers, like, oh, Mike can't believe X, Y, or Z. And to me, whether it's flat or round is irrelevant to everyone's daily life. It doesn't matter.
4: You know, you're right. You're right. But at the same time, we're at the apocalypse here, which is the great reveal. So, you know, in some regards, you know, it can be revealed. But I agree, there is day to day stuff, and that is important. But you know, I don't focus on the shape so much. I want to talk about more, you know, the fact that there's possibly more continents out here. You know, in our world that we're not told about, you know, we're kind of kept secret with this, you know, prison we're in here of information. And it's quite possible if this ring around us is around us, once you go past that, there's a ton of, there's 33 more continents from the maps I've seen, you know.
0: That is where the conversation becomes relevant, because then we're not talking about resource scarcity on this globe, like a fight over oil. We're talking about, like, hey, they got more resources out there, then let's go get it.
4: Right, exactly. And that's the whole thing. There's 33. We have 7 continents that we know of. If there's these maps, I mean, I saw one when I was 18. I lapped it up. I dismissed it. I was at Glacier National Park when I was like 18, and this other guy was into this Bashar channeling and all stuff, but he pulled up this map that showed, he said, you know what the Buddhist monks believe? And I thought he was going to go in some, you know, some meditative mantra stuff. And he goes, oh, they believe there's 40 continents. And I was like, 40 continents? What the fuck are you talking about? And then, And then he goes, don't, yeah, and he pulled out this map. He unfolded this map, and it had this drawing of our seven continents, and then outside of it, these other blobs, whatever, that were, they were much bigger than our continents, most of them. And they were all these continents all on this map. I was like, what the hell? And I dismissed it. But, you know, then I, there's another thing that got stolen out of Japan, this scroll I learned in my late 20s, that had another map that was in this copper scroll that was stolen out of Japan. And that was in 1817. And that, inside that scroll, you know, some, I mean, manuscript, but then there's a map. And that map had 33 continents on it. And, you know, I remembered that map from when I was 18 because, you know, you see it, the image, and it's kind of pictured in your mind. When I saw that second map, I knew it kind of correlated. Some of the, I mean, some of the continents were in the same proximity to each other or juxtaposition. So, you know, I don't know. I just saw those two things, and then later on, all this stuff with all this shape stuff came up. But it does appear that, you know, we might have a ring around us, and the Arctic Circle is a circle around us. And if you go past it, there's continents, core, and resources, and they're lying to us about all this. We've been duped on all this stuff, and it's like,
0: I'm definitely, I mean, I'm open to that, and I'm open to a plan to get there. But everyone's just arguing about, you know, flat or round. I want to see an action plan. I want to see, here's the plan. This is how we get there. It's going to take X amount of dollars. And so let's crowdfund it and let's see what happens. I'm just seeing debate. But I want to see a plan.
4: Well, you know, they get through it. There's only a couple gates, you know, and I think they appear to only open for a couple weeks in the springtime, you know, these gates. And that's the only way to get through this wall. This wall appears to be like artificial, like it was placed there, like some sort of technology to make an ice age, and then it made an ice ring going around there. And it's a type of imprison. If you get close to it, you know, it triggers off, like, you know, terrible weather, and you're,
0: well, we just gotta bring up, we gotta bring a blowtorch. Or remember, like, during 2019 there was an event called Storm Area 51. We got to do something similar for the ice ring. We got a storm in Antarctica.
4: We got to get a yacht. Okay, yeah, you're right. All right, we'll work on getting a yacht and then just sail it down there. All right.
0: All right. Hey, Scotty, we got to move on. Go to, like, to one or two more calls.
4: Right, yeah, all right, man. I'll let you go.
0: Take care.
4: Call me up.
0: Yeah, enough debate. Let's do something or the other. There's an ice ring. We gotta see it. I think there was a news story recently where a pastor took a bunch of flat earthers down to Antarctica to kind of show them that, hey, this is not flat. But caller, you're on the air.
3: What up? It's Destro.
0: Hey, Destro, what's going on?
2: Your phone's bad.
3: So I'm currently traveling. I'm in the outskirts of Houston, Texas for a couple weeks.
0: Oh, nice. Stop by Chacho's.
3: There is a Chacho's like 30 minutes south of me.
0: You gotta go.
3: I was thinking about doing that. you know, on a Friday, so I can have the weekend to cleanse.
0: Yeah, you gotta recover.
3: Right. So, a couple things I've observed down here in the great state of Texas. I had have some friends out here who are fairly politically connected, and we had a dinner, about eight guys, with the new district attorney down here, and recently appointed, and my eyes were quite open to the state of Texas. I don't know how much about this Joe might be aware of. There is a massive, massive influx, and I mean recent influx, of Middle Eastern immigrants down here.
0: Oh no.
3: And I mean, it's to the point where they're building private areas, are buying up tracts of land and building their own Muslim-only communes. A big one got publicly shut down by the governor, but come to find out, behind the scenes, he's allowing a lot of these to happen. What is it, Abbott, the wheelchair guy? And I was just curious if Joe was aware of that. I mean, this state is being, I mean, we're talking, it's over a million.
0: That's a lot of people.
3: Very recently, you know, it's going to have some big, big changes down here in Texas. You know, mosques are getting built. It's the fastest growing population down here. And I started, you know, digging into it after that dinner last Friday, and, you know, come to find out, it's a bigger deal. And I mean, they're bringing in, so everyone knows about the massive Somali population in Minneapolis, where you know, Mogadishu tribal feuds are now playing out on the streets in Minnesota. Where are they getting the Uzis? We need to be asking that. But it's happening in Maine now. Their plan is to now influx Maine with tens of thousands of Somalis. And I don't know if people are aware. This hasn't stopped because of Trump, for whatever reason. I don't think Trump is for it, but I think he's up against a lot of, you know, elements within the bureaucracy that just don't, they just don't follow the chain of command.
0: We have, like, doing. Here in Central Ohio, in Columbus, we have our own large Somali population on Morris Road. It is, we have a considerable amount of Somalis here. And it feels like whatever is being done, it's being done on purpose in order to create some sort of conflict, like some sort of civil conflict, because it's just oil and water at that point, and there's going to be strife, civil strife, and it's going to allow some whoever's in power to rain down and rule with an iron fist, because people want law and order around here.
3: Yeah, it's extremely unfortunate. You know, you don't have to go into the bell curve of these Somali immigrants, you know, necessarily, but they are an incompatible culture.
0: Okay.
3: Absolutely an incompatible culture. And, you know, I still think of the, you know, the pilots whose bodies were dragged naked through the streets of Mogadishu when we were trying to feed these low IQ populations, and they couldn't even accept the help to get fed. And now here we are, in all of us here on the show, our lifetime, and now we're just bringing millions of them in. It's blood boiling, you know. It's infuriating, and it's destabilizing.
0: Yeah.
3: To these local populations, and it hasn't stopped under Trump.
0: It feels as though that they want to destabilize the West, and over the next two generations, it's going to definitely impact our standing on the world, and it'll allow China to take the reins, being the superpower.
3: People need to open their eyes and be aware of what's happening, because it is happening. Anyway, other than that, the sad week, the passing of JCD. You know, I discovered you guys kind of coincidentally when I discovered No Agenda a few months prior, back in like 2015.
0: Oh wow.
3: And Dvorak and Curry were a constant in my life. And, you know, it's parasocial. I didn't know him. Obviously, he didn't know me. But just, you know, spending those kinds of hours listening to someone, you feel like you know, you learn from them. You kind of, you know, you get influenced and you kind of see the world in a new way. And, you know, my wife became a big fan of the No Agenda show. It was a sad passing. So.
0: Yeah, it was.
3: We carry on. You guys are part of that torch in my life, you know, carrying it forward. So thanks for what you guys do.
0: Well, hey, thank you, Destro. Thanks for calling in, man. We're going to move on and get to Cratchit.
3: Take care.
1: That was a sweet sentiment.
0: It was.
1: And he's right. It's like I've heard more dialogue from JCD in the past 15 years or whatever than I have from my dad, who's always been pretty short.
0: Yeah,
1: with the tongue, but you know, it's the proximity to him feels, you know, greater than people in my family.
0: If my dad did a podcast, I'd listen. You know, and I told him when he retired, I said, "Dad, you should start a podcast." I think you, but he just like whatever. I'm not doing that. So, let's get over there to Cratchit. Come on, let's do it.
5: Brought to you by Pfizer.
6: I am brought to you by Pfizer. I'm trying to get the graphic to change here. There we go. Been using the new system.
0: Yes.
6: Show, and it's more responsive, rice. But does have some quirks to it. So.
7: Eating bananas with rice.
6: All righty. Let's see. Where do we start?
7: Banana and rice.
0: Start with bananas and rice.
6: You know, just for fun, this one's an MP4 I'm going to drop into Carrot Shop because I had to download it to get it to play. Hopefully you can play this.
0: I can play the audio. I can't play the video yet.
6: Oh, well, even if you download it and you can't replay it, it has to be hosted somewhere.
0: Yeah, like I said, I don't have that capability in the. Well, you know what? Maybe I can. No, I can't. Not right now. No.
6: Well, let me throw this in there. You can play the audio. It's just amusing. We were talking about AI stuff, and this is what happens when politicians are using. This has been floating around for a few days. It comes from Australia, I believe, where they were talking about doing some stuff in Parliament, and the guy was just reading clearly something right out of GPT, not even paying any attention to it.
8: One of the dangers associated with creating advocacy offices is that citizens often develop expectations that exceed the powers actually granted to those offices. Here's a more natural flowing version of that section that reads like a legislative speech rather than a series of short quotes. Madam Speaker, one of my concerns with this legislation is the potential gap between what New Brunswickers may reasonably expect this office to accomplish and what the office will
0: actually. Oh, my God.
6: I believe, I believe this was Canadian Parliament, but yeah. So whatever prompt you put in there and said, hey, I need to make a statement about the following things. And then, as GPT does, it wants to be helpful to give you those alternate. He just read the instructions. Right.
0: Here's a naturally. I should say that to people from now on. I should say things one way, and then I'll say, here's a naturally more flowing statement that you might like better. I like that. That's nice. What a rube.
6: What a rube. Oh, boy. Let's see. Where are we going with this? I've got 2 weeks.
9: Well, calm down. Calm down. Hold on there a minute.
6: How far back?
1: That's Cratchit, dear. The conversation we were having earlier. These are what people are using AI models to do, is basically make themselves look stupid.
0: And to write laws.
1: Yeah.
9: Hey, yo.
6: That's a good point, because for decades, it's been a thing like your members of Parliament, your members of Congress, they're not the ones writing the laws. It's their staff and it's lobbyists who are doing it. And those lobbyists now, 100% guaranteed, are just dumping stuff into GPT, probably on free accounts. So all the stuff's getting out there.
9: Get paid, baby.
6: Oh, let's see. Let's start with this one. Here's a fun story. So we mentioned earlier on the challenge with robotic or artificial intelligence ethics. They don't have a human component, but they're going to make the decisions necessary to get the job done, regardless of the result or regardless of the consequences. So here's a similar one where now you've got a court determining that something is a sentient being with rights. So how long until this affects AI?
0: Not long. Wow. Okay. Here is the powerful headline right here. Argentina court recognizes two goldfish as sentient beings with rights.
10: That's some good news on that front.
0: Okay. On the facade of a sushi restaurant in Chic Buenos Aires neighborhood, two goldfish in a glassy display case would go largely unnoticed apart from the occasional child who would tap on the glass. One day, someone took a closer look at the tank, which was exposed to the sun and street noise. It would change the fate of a pair of small fish named Fede and Magui, who were later recognized in the Argentine court as sentient beings with rights. Quote, anyone passing by and stopping to look and see, it wasn't suitable for the fish, said the lawyer of an anti-speciesism sanctuary that houses more than 200 rescued animals. So this NGO is an anti-speciesism animal rescue. I guess on the face of it, I can kind of get behind it, but it's just kind of bizarre. So he said that so he decided to file a complaint with the courts, arguing that the conditions that these fish were in violated the law, which penalizes animal abuse, which is a penalty against animal abuse in Argentina. With the help of specialists, they built a legal case and almost immediately convinced the court to move the fish to a more suitable place. One of the main promoters of this change said that the restaurant staff did not object to the ruling. CNN has contacted a restaurant for comment. Having two fish in a glass display case is more or less the same as putting two polar bears in a cage inside a sauna.
6: I'm curious where else people put fish except in fish tanks.
0: Yeah, and I guess should you put polar bears in a sauna? Probably not, but
11: let's do it.
6: I think their biggest complaint here was that it sounds like they had this at the front of the restaurant, so it was probably getting, you know, sun during the day and getting too hot in there for the fish or something like that. But somebody had to sue because the fish are, you know, they have rights.
0: I like this statement here. Fish are like astronauts. They travel in their own environment with careful monitoring of all their vital parameters. And when they arrive at the place, those conditions must be reproduced with great accuracy to avoid imbalance that could lead to a decrease in their immunity. Now they're doing very well. Yeah, I get it. You don't want to abuse animals, but also calling them sentient is fascinating that they're taking that step. I guess, how do you determine sentience? I guess the course just did. And this is what is going to be argued probably pretty soon when it comes to AI, specifically like Claude. They're already talking about that.
6: It's only a matter of time. This is sometime in the next 5 years, there's going to be a case litigated where this is declared.
0: Yeah, who has a longer memory, Claude or goldfish?
6: I don't know. I think it has to do with sentience. I think has to do more with somebody being responsive to various conditions or changes, and you know. But how do they express feelings? And I don't know.
0: You even have to express feelings? I don't think so. Data in Star Trek was sentient. The argument whether or not it was conscious and had the ability to express free will.
6: And what was the name of that episode again?
0: Measure of a Man. Yeah.
6: That one was, I mean, granted, that was almost 40 years ago, but that was a groundbreaking episode arguing the same things.
0: So. Yes. And what did they decide on that one? They decided, I don't know if...
6: They copped out.
0: Yeah, they said, I don't know if Data is sentient or not, but they're going to err on the side that he might be, giving him the option to live his life without being dissected by Starfleet scientists. We don't offer those same rights to animals, obviously, because we do animal testing, we abuse animals, we eat animals. So to extend something like this to goldfish is, I would consider significant. Is this the first time this has been ruled like this? I don't know. It's fascinating.
6: We'll see. In the next few years will be interesting.
0: Yep. All right, let's see what you got over there. I could talk about goldfish all day, but we're not.
12: Hello there, I'm George Putnam.
6: All right, this one does have video. We've covered a story recently, or several stories recently, about bears getting into cars and destroying them. We even covered the story about people dressing up as bears to destroy cars in order to get an insurance payout.
0: Oh, yeah.
6: But here's one of a bear who broke into a car and got trapped, and to get out, just leaned on the horn.
0: That's a tactic, too. I do that, too, when I don't want to open my own door. Just lean on that horn, man.
13: Well, talk about a rude...
0: Let me see here. Oh, yeah, there is a full story here from news report.
13: Well, talk about a rude awakening. A bear somehow broke into a car and got locked inside. So a Colorado man did what any of us would do, right? Wrong. He used a long rope to free the animal.
14: A bear got stuck in a car and locked himself in last night. And I heard honking all night. Thought it was a crazy neighbor. And it was just this guy sitting on the horn.
13: Yeah, I wouldn't do that. Now, once the man opened the door, the bear took off into the woods. The intruder damaged every side panel in that vehicle and even set off the driver's side airbag.
0: This bear's annoying.
6: Did the bear bring his own horn?
0: Yeah, I guess. The bear's annoying.
6: All right, here's a here's a Facebook reel of this guy getting the live footage of the bear in the car. There's no audio, so you can spice it up with your own audio.
0: Okay,
6: maybe a bit of bear and a bit of honking.
0: Okay,
6: but here's him rescuing the bear from the car.
0: Oh wow! I'm sorry, why didn't they show that in a news report? That's what you want to show. That's why people tune into the news. There it is. There's Facebook video. Come on, right there. There we go. Yeah, a guy is walking up to the car. He's tying the rope around the handle. The bear is aggressively honking the horn. Yeah, aggressively.
6: I think the bear would be growling some, too. Yeah.
0: Oh, there it is. There it is. He really wants out. And the bear looks looks like a nice bear. He's like, oh, God, I'm stuck in here. I don't know.
6: It's a black bear. So generally, black bears are more afraid of people, so they'll run off real quick. Clearly, this one... How it got into the car, I suspect they're leaving their doors unlocked, and a lot of people still do that.
0: But then the door had to be closed, so the bear closed the door behind him getting in there?
6: I guess, yeah, maybe.
0: And so, yeah, the door is open. He opened up the back door, the rear door, hoping that the bear would come out. And it looks like, yeah, the bear took the opportunity, hopped out of the car. Oh, boy. It looks like there was some damage to the car. Oh, the bear.
6: Yeah, the news report said the bear damaged every surface in the vehicle.
0: Did he have to take the CD case? No, he didn't have to take he took the full sleeve of CDs, that big black binder.
6: Hey!
0: Yeah, he took the stereo, too. He could have left that.
6: I'm wondering what that call to your insurance sounds like. Yeah, so a bear got into my car and destroyed it?
0: We didn't fake this one, not like those people in California. This is real, legit. Colorado bear. And there's actual, well, that's the thing. Like, an insurance can claim this is AI. Like, we're not going to pay you. Obviously, this is an AI video. Obviously, bears don't get in cars and close the door behind them.
6: And rifle through your CDs.
0: In fact, we want to
6: take the change out of the ashtray.
0: We see the bear is not wearing a seatbelt, so he will be fined.
6: Yeah, we're going to cite that bear.
0: We've got to track him down. And he has no license. And that's not the way we do things around here. Interesting. Let's move on, Cratchit. Come on. We're doing it.
6: So that story was from Colorado. So let's stay in Colorado with a different type of story.
0: Okay.
6: People in Colorado like to poop.
0: Okay. Yeah, they do.
6: And they're not picking up after themselves.
0: That's common knowledge. Talk to Charlie Robinson about this. He would agree. Like, we just love to do number two around here. Here we go. Too many hikers are pooping in Colorado's backcountry. Could wag bags be the answer?
15: Oh, really?
0: Wag bags. I'm not sure what wag bags are, but I'm assuming they're human poop bags. Kind of like dog bags for humans.
6: Yeah, they define it down here somewhere. It's the acronym is for waste aggregation and gelling.
0: Oh, okay. There's a lot of poop on Colorado's highest peak. A recently published survey of hikers of Mount Elbert in the Sawatch Range above Leadville shows that as many as 11% of hikers on the 14,000-foot mountain poop along the trail, and fewer than a third of them use the Volt toilets at the trailheads. So they are just saying, to hell with the toilets. I know it's just maybe a half mile away. I'm doing it right here.
6: Yeah, I don't have to go now, but in 10 minutes, I'm just going to go when I need to.
0: Yes.
6: Right now.
0: Yeah, so they're horrible.
16: Men eating feces, drinking urine, and having sex in public.
0: Well, nothing about that yet.
6: That might be going on. I don't know. That's not been reported.
0: This mountain is not telling those tales yet. Quote, I think it's very revealing that this trailhead infrastructure is at a place like Mount Elbert is absorbing only 30% of the demand. This says Jack Eldenson, whose two-year, 283-page dissertation included perspectives from hikers at Grand Teton National Park and National Park in New Zealand. The work earned Eldenson a doctorate from Pennsylvania State University for what is likely the world's most exhaustive study into public land pooping behaviors. Holy crap! Finally, this guy's doing it.
16: I love it.
6: He's got his PhD in poopology.
0: What do you study? I study that people where they take craps outside in the woods. Oh, you can get a doctorate in that? Yeah. I'm a doctor of this. Elderson surveyed 410 hikers on the mount in the summer of 2024 when the majority of the peaks, 17,000 to 20,000 annual visitors spend as long as 8 hours scrambling to summit. Yeah, I guess during that 8 hour, wouldn't you want to take care of all your business early in the morning? You drink your coffee. That really gets things going. We all know that. And then you go out there on the trail, hike for 8 hours. And typically, I'm a once-a-day kind of guy. And going out on the mountain, I can hold it until I come back down. But I guess some people just don't. I know there's like a lot of, like Joe probably can attest to this. He's a long-distance runner. Sometimes, and I've heard, when you go, you just go. And it just, you're leaving droppings everywhere.
6: Well, and that's the complaint here, is these people aren't getting off the trail to do it. They're just leaving droppings on the trail. I did like in the story, they mentioned this guy interviewed like 400 plus people during one summer. So does that mean he was sitting in a lawn chair at the trail being like, hey, you got to poop?
0: You got to poop?
6: You pooping?
0: And then, did you poop? And so did he just assume that everyone was telling the truth? Or did he factor in some like statistical model that half of people who claim they don't poop actually do? Because like, he went up there and counted the piles.
6: Follow people around.
0: Yeah, it's like,
6: I saw you up there.
0: I saw what you were doing. He said, of the hikers who pooped along the trail, 30% used the free human waste bags provided by the county. And packs of those bags were brought back down the trailhead. And 40% dug holes for their deposits. So for those who are counting, that's about 880 poops a year on Mount Elbert. If the free bags weren't there, there would be another 650 holes full of feces out there on the mountain. That's a smelly mountain because, you know, human waste is just a huh. And it goes on to say, that's a lot of waste in the delicate alpine landscape, ill-suited for processing poop. Because, yeah, it's just rock, so it's not... See, what you got is you got hungry bears going out there probably eating human poop because they're trying to get all the nutrients they can before hibernation.
6: There's bears up above the tree line, but I think that the bigger issue is people are doing this where Mount Elbert's one of those ones that it's a relatively easy hike. It doesn't require climbing equipment or anything like that to get to up to 14,000 feet. Obviously, you have to be acclimated to do that, but it's an out and back one day sort of thing, so that you have a lot of kind of touristy people doing this, basically just making a mess of it for everybody. So now you're dodging what they say 800 poops, only 40 of which during 1 year, only 40 of which were properly buried. So that means you're just walking up there and there's someone's steaming pile right in front of you? Great.
0: Look at this shit.
6: Literally.
0: More than 40% of the trailheads of Colorado's 58 14ers. That's what it says here, 58 14ers.
6: Yeah, it's those 58 peaks that are above 14,000 feet.
0: Okay. I see. Do not have toilets. Elderson's research at Mount Elbert also noted that as many as one quarter of high-altitude hikers, especially those who are not adjusted to the higher elevations, offer endure unexpected gastrointestinal distress. So to keep that in mind, people, the higher up you go, the more likely you are to want to make boom boom.
6: Especially if you had yourself a big breakfast at Hulk Hogan's Down Home Country Diner that morning.
0: Yeah. So, yeah, don't eat a lot. You probably are going to want to like get all carved up and ready to go because you're going to burn through that energy. Do not do it.
15: I can't take a shit so bad.
0: No, do not. So it's hard
6: for... I also suspect that there's a lot of people who aren't prepared from the standpoint of there is a vault toilet. I mean, there's an outhouse down at the trailhead. You can just drive up to it, you know, and there you go, and then you walk 4 miles to the top of the mountain. I think there's a lot of people who assume, if I have to go, there'll be restrooms along the way.
0: Yeah. Well, why don't they just have the park rangers follow people around, you know, at this point?
6: Tickets.
0: Yeah. Just clean up the poop. You know, follow people around. Like, that's your job. You pick up poop now. That's what you do.
6: You're a poop ranger.
0: Quote, it's hard for people to complain about poop on the mountain if you don't have a ready option. We did. We just came up with the option. Park rangers, that's your job now. That's what you do.
6: Well, what they're proposing here is we're going to put these special bags out there. You take a bag and you poop in the bag and then you pack that out. You don't just fling it over the hillside.
0: That was said by one person whose vast crew of trail builders and volunteers always carry WAG bags, short for waste aggregation and gelling, for packing out poop. Your poop packers.
6: Poop packer.
0: Quote, it's not a lack of willingness. I got to say, I don't like picking up my dog's poop. I do it because I'm courteous. I don't think I like picking up my own, you know? And I'm certainly not going to pick up anybody else's.
6: Well, I mean, you could pick up your dog's poop. You could save it. You could drive to Mount Elbert and just leave it at the trail.
0: Taking a vacation so I can just deposit all my dog crap. Let's see here. Let's see, a blended solution is $3 WAG bags and $100,000 trailhead toilets. So they want to spend $100,000 on trailhead toilets. Holy moly. This is quite the article on crap. People crap it on a mountain.
6: That's right. They're very in-depth reporting on this.
0: Wow. Well, hopefully they solve this problem. I don't see why they won't. Now the problem is now been exposed in the Colorado Sun. That's the newspaper. I'm sure that the county and the local commission will come up with a fair solution.
6: I'm sure they'll spend hundreds of thousands of dollars studying this.
0: Again, yeah.
1: This is where, like, they don't put trash cans or bathrooms around in certain places down in, especially David's hometown. You end up with a bunch of litter everywhere.
0: Mm-hmm.
1: But then also, I mean, you would have to hide these bathrooms away because it would be an eyesore along a hiking trail.
0: Yeah, you'd have to camouflage them to make sure they blend in. But then you can't find them because they're camouflaged. Like, I gotta dump.
1: There you go.
0: Yeah. But I can't find it. I know it's around here somewhere.
6: There's a secret toilet around here somewhere.
1: You just have to hire a bear to honk a horn next to the bathroom.
0: Got to hire a Sherpa just to get me up the mountain to take a crap. I can't afford this.
6: Could we train the bears to clean up after people?
0: There's got to be some eco-friendly solution to this all.
6: I like the idea of deputizing bears as poop rangers, and they follow you around, and if you don't pack out, they come after you.
0: If you're going to get government involved, it's going to involve some sort of penalty in some way. So maybe it is. There's a bounty on you now. You're a wanted man for crapping on a mountain. Well, people, I think we'll be back on Wednesday. I will. I think Cretchen's out. I think Joe's out.
6: I don't know. It's TBD for me if I can be there. I will definitely not be here. I will be on the road.
0: Okay.
1: And TBD. TBD for me.
0: I know. You're like, it's a rough day. So I'll be here. I didn't talk about the Odyssey, but that's also last week at this point.
1: So the movie's like 3 hours. You can keep your review to an hour.
0: I'll keep it to 3 minutes.
1: Okay.
6: Is it, well, summarize it right now. Is it worth going to see or wait for streaming?
0: I personally would wait for streaming. But overall, I mean, I give it a B. It was good. I wasn't blown away, but it is definitely a competent movie. It's not as woke as everyone thought, but it's all right. All right. Well, hey, thank you, everyone. Thank you, Joe. Thank you, Cratchit. Shabla goo.
1: And goodbye.
6: Keep watching the skis. There's bears up there cleaning up your poop.
17: Throw it off. Make it bigger. In me.
18: I accept everything matters. 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

Hello, people of the internet. How's it going today? How you doing? I'm Billy Bones, and this is a walk through the mind, a moment where we can sit down, hang out, chit-chat, discuss a handful of ideas that have been bouncing around inside my head, and see if we can't take those ideas for ourselves and go out and get the conversation started with friends, family, the people we meet on the street. Or maybe we just get those gears turning in our own head and see where it takes us. So the inspiration for picking a nonfiction book can come from all sorts of different aspects within life. I'm sure there's aspects where we all want to, I don't know if it's our thing, to read only biographies and autobiographies or stuff like that, or histories of nations and stuff like that. And I try and vary where I go with my personal education. And present day events definitely inspired this one, although on the other side of the world. The Strait of Hormuz conflict thing, the Iranian war, whatever the heck's going on. I've been so out of the loop with everything, because at one point, the Iranian government was cracking heads on protests and they shut down the internet, and then all of a sudden the United States is putting a siege on the Strait of Hormuz, not letting ships pass through, and it's chaos everywhere. The ability to kind of patrol one's own waters, which led to the book, The Path Between Seas, The Creation of the Panama Canal, 1870 through 1914 by David McCullough. And it's not really one book. It's 31 hours on Audible, but it's two books, part one, part two, or part one, part deux, because France was the original. They started the original construction of the Panama Canal, because it used to take like 6 weeks to go around the southern tip of South America to get from New York to San Francisco. And that's a journey. I guess I should have taken some more notes on the total reduction in time. Massive number of miles reduced, which is spoken of in the book. And instead of going fewer miles, instead of taking 6 weeks, it takes no time at all, because you're really in the strait for like 10 to 12 hours to pass through that. Massive savings on time, massive savings on personnel costs, fuel costs, food costs. Back in the day, you had to take tonnage, tons and tons and tons and tons of food. And now it's merely a handful of weeks that you're on the water. And one of the cool things about all of this learning, part of the reason France failed, is a whole bunch of a layer of arrogance and not having to do the proper groundwork, looking through how much effort things had to happen. Technology was not at a point to build the locks that they needed to build. They also didn't want to, it cost extra money. And the individual who was in charge of building the Panama Canal, or in the design stages of it, was the French diplomat Ferdinand de Lesseps, because he had built the Suez Canal. And the Suez Canal is a means of getting products from not having to go around the Horn of Africa. Again, another massive savings in time, because moving things by boat is a lot easier than moving them by cart, because that's kind of where it all started off. Instead of having to carry it all by hand, just float it down the river. But the Suez Canal was all sea level. It's all kind of flat. It's out in the desert. Just kind of scoop it out and traverse. Go along your way. It was nice and easy. And Panama, right there at the equator, with tropical excitement going on, in addition to the continental divide, where it's just solid rock that comes up right through the middle, was not necessarily the same, but everybody thought that they could still do a sea level pathway across the isthmus. But due to money squandering, and again, poor or arrogance, and not doing the proper inspection, the story that I remember from the book, I've still got 15 hours to go, 14 hours, somewhere in there. But in book one,
They talk about the initial group of investors cruising up one of the rivers that they were going to help divert to help bring all of the boats through. Took them a little bit longer. The massive amount of rainfall that was happening in Panama. You get 10 inches of rain in like 5 minutes, and then it's done for the day. You got 112 degree heat with 110% humidity that never dries out and leads to just inability to dry out. But like with the rain constantly washing away hillsides, there's another point in the book. I know I'm getting all over the place, but there's a point in the book where they talk about the railroad tracks that they're using to bring in and out materials for the initial building of the project. And the rain creates mudslides that just shear off the sides of mountains. And it's easier to lay down new track than it is to excavate and reuse the existing track that had been washed away from the mountainsides. But these individuals, the investors, go in November and December, the least rainy times of the year, the most pleasant time to be in Panama. And railroad tracks had been washed out, but they said it was just some other problem, so they had to walk across a little platform and make it from one boat to the next boat and continue upriver. And it was taking too much time, so they grabbed a little box of sand, stuck a shovel in it, and said, cool, we've done the initial digging of the Panama Canal. Arrogance. It's not necessarily how it works, especially when the Culebra Cut, I believe, the part where you had to go through actual bedrock at the top of the mountains, had to be cut away. Massive quantities and a massive amount of money. And squandering the employees or the people that were sent to work there. The French government wanted to make sure that none of them were miserable. Yellow fever was a huge thing, as well as malaria, but they didn't know about bacteria yet. They didn't know when the French were coming through that the mosquitoes were transferring the yellow fever and malaria. They just thought it was the swamp gases that were coming up. And so massive quantities of people were dying, so to keep them okay, they brought in all the prostitutes, and they were just kind of free-ish. Not necessarily free, but subsidized. That's the word I was looking for, by the French government, to make sure that people didn't just come there, realize everybody's dying, and go away. They wanted to, again, make them happy. There was the belief that black people were impervious to malaria and yellow fever, so they were extra brought in, and just crazy, the numbers of people.

failed. Not necessarily France, but the, again, the squandering of money, the political payoffs, the blackmail that happened. Rather exciting story. This book is a lot more intriguing than it could have been. It's one of the potential downfalls of nonfiction is sometimes these books get boring. But this one's been good. And so when France failed to make it happen, the United States was still pursuing an Isthmus Canal. They wanted to go through Nicaragua because they felt that it would be easier, a little bit more accessible on the sea level side instead of having to build locks, because locks were going to be massively expensive. And that's where, as you're going along the river and the elevation changes, you build little sections, little boat garages, we'll call them. And from the upriver side, you let water flow in from underneath, and it lifts the boat to the next level, and it elevates them, and then you open up the other garage door, and the boat continues on. Or when the boat needs to go down, you lock both garage doors, you let the water out from beneath, and it brings it down to the same level as the lower section. And that's how you're able to get the boats over the hills and through the woods. To grandmother's house we go. There's quite a few locks here in the United States, too. There were canals that were built back in the day, well before the highway system that we know of today, the Erie and Ohio canals. Some of them bringing you into the Great Lakes, and some of them just to bring you down to the Mississippi. Again, making it easier than carrying everything. And the locks back in the day were a little bit smaller, especially the ones going through the countryside. And if the United States didn't have giant cranes, didn't have dynamite, so, but you also weren't bringing giant Panamax ships. I'm assuming those ships got their name because they are built to the specifications of the Panama Canal, which is a massive one. Because there's other canals that have been built out there. The one that really comes to immediate mind for me is was built by the Soviet Union, the White Sea and Baltic Canal, built by Gulag labor. It's not really slave labor, it's prison labor, so it's different. And they didn't use machinery, it was all picks and shovels of Soviet quality. And if the people died, so be it. Add them to the structure, that's one less brick that we have to use to build this up. But we don't hear much about the White Sea and Baltic one, because it is a much smaller lock system, lock and canal that gets up and over to traverse things, because they built it to the ships of that time frame, not expecting things to get bigger, better, stronger, and faster. And the Panama Canal was definitely not built to what it is now, but it was built oversized. The original plans definitely, the French plans didn't have it to be as big as it is now. But when the United States wanted to take it over, or were at least looking at building the canal, there was a communication between the British and the United States under the Hay-Pauncefote Treaty, is how it all played out, about making sure that the United States did not fortify this canal. This canal that was going to cut time in half, more than half, of ships traversing the canal, to make sure it was a fully commercial and that no one wanted to have guns pointed at them, more or less, as they went back and forth, or to prevent individuals. And it all stemmed from the potential of Germany taking over things. And, you know, if they were going, if Panama became fortified, then that would give justification to fortify things like the Kiel Canal or other waterways, other straits that make it so goods and services, I guess not necessarily services, can traverse. Or maybe just people wanting to travel through, get from one side of the world to the other. Because again, moving things on water, easier, cheaper, because you can do more all at once. So again, the big thing being, don't fortify it. Don't make it something that becomes oppressive. Now, maybe the tolls can feel oppressive. The being able to pass through the Panama Canal can be as low as

about $45,000, but can easily exceed $300,000, depending on the size and weight of your vessel, how much it sits in the water or doesn't. Because one of the very cool things about the Panama Canal is, instead of being the sea level and necessarily just kind of going along a dugout route, they actually created a lake. They did something that the TVA did, the Tennessee Valley Authority, where they added the dams and the locks, and they built a reservoir that is traversed, because where the reservoir is was part of a river that could be nice and calm and easy, but with some of those Panamanian rains, it could instantly turn into a massive flood stage of water. And good luck bringing any kind of ship, be it one with sails, good luck on sails, or steamboats, little steam paddles, probably not steam paddles, but, or even today's super massive tankers. You get some serious water flow, and that will, you'll have a bad day. So they dammed up the river and created this giant lake that's now at the mountaintop, essentially. And so when you get to Panama, you relinquish the driving of your boat. You are no longer the captain. Panama, the Panamanian Canal people, take control of your boat, and they drive your boat through, so that way you don't crash into underwater mountain peaks. But it's really cool, really ingenious way in how they built this. A big selling point for getting around was brought forth to the United States to help build or push an Isthmus Canal was during the Spanish-American War, remember the Maine, where the USS Oregon launched from San Francisco in 1898 and had to go around the South Horn of South America to get back up to Cuba, because that's where everything was going on. All the stuff was blowing up. 15,000 miles around South America from San Francisco to Cuba. And I believe now it's less than 6,000 miles traversing the Panamanian Canal. And so again, being able to traverse these warships in addition to commerce ships was a big thing. And the United States wanted to keep ultimate control. I guess I haven't looked all the way forward into 1999 when the United States finally gave control back to Panama, gave them a sense of sovereignty. I know Panama is one of the lowest populated countries. It used to be a part of Colombia, but then they got their independence. It's kind of where I'm at within the book. So that way Panama was their own entity, and now they're their own entity. They don't have anything with the United States kind of pushing and pulling around on them. But I remember news about Chinese stuff going on either end, making it difficult. I guess money has a funny way with people being able to traverse or say yes or no to be able to go through areas, which is kind of, again, what's been going on with this Strait of Hormuz. These people, it's their waterway, so they say. I don't know. Is it? I mean, the Panama Canal goes through their country. They have to work with that, whereas the Strait of Hormuz is kind of a naturally occurring waterway, but they do oversee kind of where it is. They have the strength or the local firepower to kind of push their rules, which reminded me of a docuseries that I watched in book club, Israel, A Nation Born. And one of the big things that happened with the establishment of a Jewish state in the middle of Arab country was the Arabs were not happy, and especially with Egypt, they controlled, well, the Strait of Tehran was originally under British control because, you know, good old Britain's controlling the world. And Egypt finally said no more, got them to leave their area and take away their armaments from the Strait of Tehran. Tehran, not Tehran. T-I-R-A-N. And so Egypt took control. And then
Israel came along, and then Egypt said no ships are allowed to go to the Jewish port. One Jewish port, one little Israeli port, all the way at the end of the Strait of Tehran, which then caused a big ruckus. The Israelis getting cranky, understandably, that they couldn't bring anything in, supplies or people. And I believe that started the seven-day war. They eventually relinquished, and now there's a peace treaty that allows supplies to go up and down the strait. Whether or not there's a toll to use it, didn't look into, but controlled waterways. And I guess under terms of controlled waterways, you definitely don't want potential enemies bringing in bombs or riffraff. Or maybe there's a certain way of doing business where you don't want certain things entering your general society. It makes sense to me. But then you also have to deal with whose friends are doing what, whose neighbors. We're all in a global society, a global commerce situation going on right now. And we need our neighbors to be playing nice, whether or not it is exactly fully justified. You know, we don't want the Westboro Baptist Church or their, in my opinion, equivalent over in the Middle East, swinging giant sticks and blowing ships up out of the water, or killing protesters, for that matter, the Iranian protests. Somewhere between 30 and 36,000 people in a handful of days were killed, and then covered up Iranian blackout thing, you know, started this whole Strait of Hormuz thing. You don't want someone having a bad time, blowing up a ship, and then dragging everybody else into it, because things can easily escalate out of control. So justified or not, I'm not here to say that. It's just looking at canal systems and waterway systems and being able to traverse the world in a timely fashion, because we all want stuff from all over the world. I was just looking in my spice cabinet the other day. I've got three different types of salt. Now I have salt from Ohio, and I have salt from West Virginia. Who knows where the other sea salt comes from? I didn't look at that. But all of our spices that we have, you know, we're spoiled here that we get to have so many things now, whereas back in the day, you might have had salt. Hopefully you had salt to preserve your meats and whatnot, but did you always have cinnamon in your cabinet? Did you have turmeric? Did you even know what turmeric was? All sorts of things. So the right of a country to police its waterways, to make sure that, again, shenanigans aren't happening. And then what do we do about the South China Sea? China building up all these islands all over the place, little strategic places where they can drop off people and individuals or little airplanes and monitor what's going on. It's all cool. It's all sorts of stuff. And so this one, again, ideas turning, talking points, gears turning, boats floating to try and get you to think about some other stuff. Definitely a handful, and a little bit more than a handful, of show notes today for you to check out, that if you want to pursue just a little bit more to build your own talking points to get your ideas a little bit more well-founded than maybe what I was able to bring up today, but it's all good. But I'm Billy Bones, sailing on the high seas of pirate radio. Yar! And this has been A Walk Through the Mind. Thanks for joining me. Thanks for joining me on this little stroll. You can find me on the Sochmeds, on Twitter, at Billy Bones. You can find me on Mastodon, the Fediverse, at BillyBones at noauthority.social. If you don't have the Sochmeds, go to the website, BillyBones.com. Remember that it's spelled with the number 3 instead of the letter E. You'll find, again, those show notes, list of show notes today. You'll find links to past episodes. You'll find a link to Tabletop Woodworks, SoundCloud, email, and a link that says Value for Value. Because I release this show free of charge, no paywalls, no sponsorships, no advertisers, no one to tell me what I can or cannot say because they're holding a paycheck over my head. It's just you and me hanging out. And if you did find value out of this show, fantastic. Thank you very much. I'm glad you did. The first thing that I ask that you do is you give this show a share.
Maybe someone else finds a talking point, gets the gears turning, finds a reason to traverse a canal. There's even a couple of links to check out where to go for a vacation if you want to take your kids on an educational tour, at least here in the United States, to teach them about canals. But if you found that this show was worth a monetary amount of value, be that Federal Reserve Freedom Units, better known as the U.S. dollar, or Satoshi's teeny tiny bits of Bitcoin, we are in luck. I accept both. And then you can be an executive producer like Lady Get Over It with her $15 monthly donation. Thank you very much, ma'am. Or Steve E with his $6 monthly donation. Thank you very much. Y'all are keeping the websites alive, the hosting platform paid up, so that way I can keep posting shows. And then we have Dame Slamy, who streams in 95 Satoshis a minute, plus threw in an angel number boost of 1111. For a grand total of 4,810 Satoshis on Manhood Financials. Thank you very much, ma'am. And everybody else out there in podcast land, thank you very much for listening, tuning in, sharing the show, supporting the show. It's very much appreciated. I love you guys, and I will talk to you next week.

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0: Welcome to Planet Rage, the intersection of insanity and madness. Here are your hosts, Larry Blydner and Darren O'Neill.
1: Hey, Larry, we've made it to the dentist's favorite episode. It's 2:30. He's muted. Man, this is coming out of the box strong.
2: Here I am, baby. Sorry about that. Well, I was laughing hard at the dentist line. Man. That's okay.
1: Right. 2:30. Get
2: 2:30.
1: It? 2:30. It's 2:30. Yeah. It's that time when you go to the dentist. If they make your appointment for 2:30, run.
2: Run. Run like hell.
1: It's going to be painful. Or if you want to hear about some good, well, some bad dental experiences, either listen to my shows or Larry had a great episode about a dentist that nearly killed him.
2: He almost did, that fuck. Yeah. Boy, oh boy.
1: That's why I see things on like Fox News now, like, would you trust a little AI powered dental robot in your mouth? I'm like, more than a lot of dentists.
2: Absolutely. Definitely more sanitary.
1: Uh-huh.
2: Yeah.
1: And they can
2: that's how the guy almost killed me. First of all, he infected my mouth with something, you know, when he was in there cutting out two wisdom teeth. And then he let me go too soon, and I woke up at the bottom of a staircase because, you know, the drugs hadn't yet worn off. Holy shit. Very bad.
1: Yeah, they give you some good stuff or bad stuff, depending on how you rate them.
2: Very bad. Yeah.
1: And this past week in Chirac, very, very concerning. Only one reported shot and killed and 19 shot and wounded.
2: Well, I guess Brandon and Pritzker got everything under control then. It's the only possible explanation, isn't it, Darren?
1: No. I got a lot on the boys from Illinois. But no, there could be a lot more. The shot clock actually stayed at 1 every 4 hours and 42 minutes, where the murdered slowed slightly 1 every 19 hours and 35 minutes. But no, the Illinois, it's amazing to me, like social media, how much is just absolute fabrications, absolute lies. People don't even consider the most basic questions. Like, there was a video today of an older guy like slapping a guy on the back of the head because he wasn't standing up at a Cub game during the national anthem.
2: All right.
1: And I want to know, one, well, then who was taking the video and why? Because it didn't seem like this was a big altercation at first. It's like when the camera just happens to be rolling to catch something, it's like it's either AI or it was completely scripted and fake. But people don't seem to understand that.
2: No, they don't. They do not.
1: Which is very concerning. Like, you don't get, well, why do you think this person was filming this interaction then? If it wasn't the guy, and it wasn't the guy that he slapped in the head during the national anthem, why is somebody focusing the camera on this guy? Doesn't make any sense. And if these two guys didn't know each other, and somebody hits you in the back of the head, it was not going to go with just standing up and no other reaction. I'm sorry. This is Chicago.
2: Yeah. But, you know, people, I really believe, and it's not some people are stupid. Most people are stupid. And those guys that are doing those, you know, obviously bogus videos, they know there's a big, big chunk of humanity out there. It's going to look like, I'm pissed off.
1: Right. Well,
2: it's like
1: JCD with all of his AI clips that he brought to No Agenda yesterday. And I'm in the troll room like, it's full of shit. Not real. Not these things, like they can't count to 10. I'm like, AI suck in a lot of ways.
2: Yeah.
1: But it was obvious that the guy's videos he was bringing was completely scripted and done for the lulls, for the clicks, because people go.
2: I didn't get through the whole show. No. John knew this, of course, before he played them.
1: He believed it.
2: Oh shit!
1: Yeah, it's like, no, these are not real.
2: How dumb were somebody couldn't count to 10. What else did they have?
1: Well, the device wouldn't count to 10 for him, and he was asking for it to count to 100, but it's really no different.
2: All right.
1: And he was like, oh, and the way the AI was answering, it was too quick. Of course, they used the ChatGPT voice that everybody knows, what sounds like a younger black dude. So it's a very distinctive voice, which sells the credibility on it.
2: Well, you know, but long before there was AI, I mean, there were countless, just millions of hours of YouTube footage of people being stupid for Jay Leno. And you know, the man in the street thing has been a wellspring of humor for American, you know, for the idiocy of many Americans for forever, you know.
1: Yes, so, and once the Amazon and any of those types of devices, but the Amazon was the first one I remember. Beyond one being in the phone, like the Siri with the Apple was the first, but the yeah. big talking tubes in the home.
2: Right.
1: The first one was the Amazon devices, and there were yes. countless videos of people that faked what the thing could say, because one, oh, yeah. almost from the beginning, you could do custom programming. Like if you mm-hmm. were running a B&B, you know, or one of these vacation rentals where nobody's even there. See, the host is right. not there. You could set it up so they could ask questions like, hey, where are the extra towels?
2: Mm-hmm.
1: And it would answer. So you could right. have the thing say beyond profanity, literally anything you wanted. And people are like, oh, you see, this is what it answered because it's either a liberal or it's a conservative, or for whatever reason, people should be upset by the answer that it gave.
2: Yeah.
1: And you have to be able to understand how easy it is to fake. And then again, JCD, you would have to ask yourself, what is the probability of this being real or not? And he says he tries these different AIs. So did you try any of these things? Because I did, and got totally different answers than what the guy on the videos is showing. It's like, it's for entertainment. And it's also concerning when you go look at just what is being posted on social media by politicians now for the Democrat Party that was allegedly agog because Donald Trump would post mean things. It's nonstop now from not just the twits that are the talking heads like the Harry Sissons and those ilk. But, you know, J.B. Pritzker posting stuff, you know, Trump's a loser. Mm. Nancy Pelosi, Trump's a loser. You know, it's like there's.
2: Yeah. Well, I want to know which ones are getting, as Trump said in his speech, being paid directly
1: right.
2: by the Communist Chinese Party to do this stuff. I wonder if Harry's one of those, or your buddy and Sir Benrose's buddy, Pacman. You know, it's possible.
1: I wouldn't doubt it if they're taking money from anywhere. And then you start realizing this could go into people on the networks as well. This doesn't just have to be the
2: sure,
1: you know, idiots on YouTube with their own show.
2: Yeah, Scott Pelley.
1: You know, and right.
2: And Scott Simon.
1: And you have to ask, why are they saying the things that they are? Why do you have networks refusing to take a speech by a president who brought out some new information? And again, you are way better off as far as promoting your particular political agenda by saying, hey, let me show you exactly what Donald Trump said and then tell you why he is lying, why he's full of shit, why he's wrong. That is very powerful. We're not even going to let you hear it. That says to me that you don't have any valid response to it.
2: Well, I think it was very powerful. I mean, look at what Twitter was doing to the Republican Party and right wingers prior to the Musk purchase.
1: Yes,
2: you know, silence is very fucking powerful. You know, and I mean, really, that's the mainstay. That's the critical mass of leftism. It's not so much what they say; it's what they leave out, what they don't say, and what they don't let be said. So, you know. I think that's a very powerful weapon, and they know
1: this. I agree. I agree, shit. But if you're going to do that, you make it very clear that you actually have no response for the data that is being put out there. And then there's a bunch of videos where they're like, oh, the Spanish team hates Donald Trump. They won the World Cup. It's like, well, it just happened to pop up on my screen when the awards were being given out right after the game. And every single one of them shook his hand, smiled. He was putting the medals around their necks, him and another dude who I'm assuming was from FIFA.
2: Yeah.
1: But they were sharing putting the medals on. It's like there was no ill will there. And they're like, oh, Donald Trump was trying to get in the picture. It's like, no, he wasn't.
2: No, not at all. But they had that teed up from the previous week when Trump was saying essentially fuck Spain. I don't like them, you know. And then the big thing was, well, we'll see how this works out next week if Spain wins, you know.
1: Right.
2: And you know, Trump being a really smart guy, just, you know, congratulated. And then they tried to, there was one guy, his name was something like Misa, M-I-S-S-A, I think.
1: Messi,
2: whatever the fuck it was, something like that. And he goes up to get his medal and shakes Trump's hand and does not, only like for a split second, looks him in the eye, but then he's looking away. And everybody interprets that as, oh, he fucking hates his guts. So he didn't want to be there. But the guy was some kind of a test. I mean, I get that all the time from Starbucks to supermarkets, you know, people. There's a vast, vast chunk of Gen Zs, as Devorah calls them, who don't want to look people in the eye. Really?
1: Yes.
2: It's so scary because they're just accustomed to fucking with their phones. That's their form of communication. And that was clearly what was going on with this guy.
1: People read things into, it's hilarious that people give him the time of day and sad at the same time.
2: Yeah.
1: But I think I'm going to entitle today's episode, JCD is wrong, and let me explain why.
2: Wow. So you want to fire a shot across the bow.
1: Well, this is marketing.
2: It is marketing.
1: Because yeah. I was looking, I mean, donations are down as they are with No Agenda, but our down is different than No Agenda down. Like when they're down, they're like, hey, Seronymous sent us $3,500 in cash. When we're down, it's like we didn't get $35. So it's a little bit of a different down. Mm-hmm. Which would be a great show title as well, to a different town.
2: That is true. Yes.
1: I went to look at these stats from our web server. I'm like, well, how are we doing?
2: How are we doing? I want to know.
1: Valid question, right? And I'm going through and looking, and most of our shows up until recently, the downloads are somewhere around 3,000 downloads per show. Which is,
2: that's pretty damn good for a little engine like us.
1: For a multiple hour show of angry guys talking about politics, that many complete downloads. Yes, it's fairly impressive in the podcasting world. I mean, we're not going to compete with Joe Rogan and No Agenda, but still.
2: Not yet.
1: Pretty intriguing. And I looked and it's like, okay, then episode number 227, we're on 230 now. That one hit a little over 6,000 downloads.
2: Why was that?
1: I don't know. It may be because of 228, which hit 15,000 downloads.
2: What the fuck, man? I want explanations for this.
1: Well, 228, hence the show title I want for today, JCD is wrong. Mm-hmm. 228 was Jesse Waters is wrong.
2: Ooh.
1: Not only that, it followed No Agenda. So Adam Curry at the end of No Agenda said, oh, coming up next, Planet Rage 228, Jesse Waters is wrong. That ought to be interesting. Well,
2: boom. That's it.
1: I'm wondering if that was it. That the Podfather just saying that at the end of No Agenda.
2: I wouldn't doubt it for a bit. And to this point forward, every fucking show is somebody's wrong for the title.
1: Planet Rage is going to be.
2: And we'll never run out of material, Darren, ever.
1: There's a lot of people that are wrong, let me tell you.
2: Yeah. And if we get tired of that, everybody's fucking wrong but us.
1: Yes.
2: How about that?
1: And then the last show was back to 7,000. But I say back to 7,000, we were averaging 3.
2: Yeah.
1: And over the last 3 episodes have 6, 7, and 15,000 downloads. Yeah.
2: Well, I had a little lesson in this shit myself, which you may find amusing, right? So between, you know, between Planet Rage and this and, you know, Random Thoughts, and it's our whole little sort of network of stuff, you know. Many years been doing that Larry show for 10 years. You've been with Random Thoughts for probably, what, 8 or 9 by now, I would think?
1: Yeah, I think it's 8 years.
2: Yeah, you know, and over those years, I've posted a ton of shit on X and No Agenda Social, and I don't do any others, really. I don't do any really very much on Facebook, and I don't do TikTok or Instagram. But you know, sometimes I get kind of a, you know, something will strike a chord with people, and I'll get a bunch of likes and a few, you know, retweets or whatever, reposts. But a couple of weeks ago, I went in a Dunkin' Donuts, local Dunkin' Donuts, and I got my usual order, which is a latte and a croissant, right? And they hand me this fucking bag. Usually there's a decent, you know, it's not like a, you know, quality bakery croissant, but it's kind of puffy and flaky and it tastes all right.
1: Oh, I saw the picture of this thing.
2: Yeah. And this fucking thing, and the picture doesn't do it justice because it really was like the size of a hockey puck and almost the same consistency. It was just this greasy fucking lump of shit, you know? And so when I moved to Connecticut, my wife said, oh, you got to join this, whatever the fucking next door, you know, thing is for the neighborhood bullshit. You familiar with that platform?
1: Yeah, where people have the like neighborhood watch kind of thing.
2: Yeah, some neighbor. Yeah, and it's all stupid shit. You know, look what I saw in my, and look at the bird I saw yesterday, and I got a hangnail. What should I do about it? It's all fucking moronic crap. I almost never look at it.
1: Larry's so only paying attention to the British version of bird.
2: There you go. Yeah. So for the fuck of it, I posted that picture that you saw, Darren, there. And I said, Dunkin' Donuts says this is a croissant. It's an insult, right? That fucking thing blew up like I gave away a nuclear secret in this little dipshit fucking area. We're not only talking maybe a couple thousand people, whatever, might look at this. And I'm still getting notifications. There's another comment on your croissant. You know, and that told me so much about America and the internet. Because sometimes I post stuff that's kind of important, kind of funny and kind of cool. But no, all anybody really fucking cares about is the fucking crappy croissants. Yes. Dunkin' Donuts.
1: Oh, yeah. And if you're on X now, if you respond to one liberal to tell them they're full of shit, all you get in your feed is liberals. It's interesting. Oh,
2: yeah. Yeah, they did that to me. Yeah, it's just carpeted with them. Yes.
1: It's like immediately they're like, you want to follow these people. It's like, okay, Elon, JCD's right here. If your AI was super smart, it would look at the response and go, well, this is to a liberal or whatever group.
2: Yeah.
1: You would know who the poster is, and then is the response positive or negative? Or maybe they're doing it exactly because they want the fighting and they know the fighting is.
2: Yeah. Oh, yeah. I think so.
1: Is what generates more interest and keeps people on there. It's like, but I don't really have arguments with people on X because you've learned that. It doesn't help. You're not going to convince anybody. You're not really ever. Nobody's ever going to be like, wow, thank you for letting me know. Well, it's obvious that you're right. And now you've let me see the light. Never once has that happened.
2: No, it never will.
1: You know, just absolutely not going to happen. But yeah. I was intrigued. I mean, like, one, it was the Jesse Waters thing, or was it because it was after No Agenda and Adam mentioned it?
2: Probably all three.
1: And if we name it JCD was wrong, will Adam read the title with the same V? Maybe more. He might really sell it there. John C. Dvorak is wrong.
2: He's wrong.
1: I said the funny thing was we talked about Jesse Waters for like 15 seconds on that show.
2: That's true. We gave it very short shrift. You're right. Yeah.
1: Like you can't believe what the title says. No.
2: No. It's clickbait.
1: But I was intrigued because the one thing I have known for a while when it comes to any of these ventures, so podcasts, but also, you know, if you're a YouTuber, anybody doing content in the way that we are, there is usually a slow burn up until you hit a point, and then it's usually crazy quick up from there.
2: Yeah.
1: And I'm wondering if we're getting close to that point to where it's like, well, people are noticing, people like the show. We are kind of like No Agenda with an anger management issue. So if you like No Agenda and you listen to those shows when they're live, or you listen to those shows in one day, well, you need at least a third for your week and probably a fourth and a fifth.
2: Definitely. And think of it this way. Wouldn't you rather hear Darren or me say bullshit instead of John saying bull crap?
1: Well, I mean, they've been trying to stop swearing. I mean, that's been there.
2: And it's futile. Why do they do that? No, keep doing that, because I think that's part of our edge.
3: That's bullshit.
2: That's fast. Wow. Or, very impressive.
3: Go fuck yourself.
2: There you are. There you go.
4: What did you have for breakfast?
1: I mean, like, what did you have for breakfast line sold that ISO more than anything else?
2: Oh, yeah.
1: It was just so unexpected from JCD. That was, you know, before the heart attack, he wasn't quite as kind and gentle as he is now.
2: It was like he's like Trump post assassination attempt. It kind of mellowed him out a lot.
1: It's true. Yes. They've figured, you know, it's a whole new JCD now. I mean, it may be, and they may have had like a Biden double. We may have had a, could be a JCD double. We don't know, but for
2: what? Yeah.
1: If anybody is new and listening and you haven't heard the show before and you're part of this, then let us know. Just say hi. I mean, donating would be great. PlanetRage.show/donate. Or you could just drop us an email at rage@planetrage.show. Just say hey.
2: Yeah. So Adam, like, he's a, you know, serious techie kind of Ben dude, right? And I guess I understand that he somehow programmed or created that sort of all-knowing AI voice that says, "And so it is written." You know, was that his thing? Did he do that, or is everyone have access to that
1: thing, voice? That I'm voice? Sure somebody has access to that voice, and running a local AI with a text-to-speech isn't really all that hard to set up.
2: All right, so that's what he did. All right, so who knows? Maybe John's gone, and Adam's doing an AI fill-in.
1: Could be. Dvorak was hard to do because of the cadence and the way he speaks.
2: Yeah.
1: It is much harder to make it sound like him than somebody who has a voice that doesn't change all that much. Mm-hmm. Women seem to be way more consistent for some reason, at least just hearing the voice and how long you can get away with it. Like, I think this sounds fairly decent.
5: I love getting up in the morning to Darren O'Neill. Who the fuck is that?
1: I mean, I think that sounds 95% Taylor Swift.
2: Oh, is that what Tay Tay sounds like? Okay. Yeah.
1: And that's good. There's something with people, like I said, with RFK Jr. You're not, Bobby Kennedy, you're not going to get Bobby Kennedy Jr. So it's the voice would be very hard for an AI to duplicate.
2: Yeah.
1: So it's very interesting. Some voices are easier than others, and it's how quickly, you know, things respond, which was another kind of giveaway with the AI videos where the guy's like, "Oh, I now have three AIs on the line, three different devices, and they're talking to each other." It's like, it doesn't work like that. It's never gonna work like that.
2: I contest that, man. I think it's only a matter of time until, I mean, think of it, instead of, you know, Rogan and Candy O and all these people shitting on each other, they have just set up warring fucking AI podcasters and let it rip.
1: That would be better. It would never end. It would just keep going. Yeah,
2: that's got to be in the tubes. Has to be. Yeah,
1: 24 hours a day, 7 days a week. Yeah. But you know, when getting back to the crime in Chirac, it's like, one, no, this is not changing. I thought this was interesting because, you know, J.B. Pritzker is in the news. I think he still believes he might be able to run for president.
2: Oh, I think he's got it's a tiny shot. Yeah.
1: This was J.B. Pritzker on one of these news programs.
6: Well, I think you know that my agenda, which I've gotten through and done in Illinois, we have more to do, but I raised the minimum wage. It was $8.25 when I ran for office. I said I was going to raise it to $15 an hour, and I did.
1: Okay, I just want to point out for anybody that's been following along, raising the minimum wage actually hurts the less, you know, the disenfranchised. That's who it hurts, because the more you raise the minimum wage, the less likely a poor person is going to be able to find a job.
2: Mm-hmm.
1: This has long been proven to be true, but yet it's the first thing that J.B. Pritzker will tell you on a news program because he's a liar.
2: Yeah, well, I read recently that Mamdani teamed up with apparently the hotel workers in New York have a very powerful local. And so the maids now doing the rooms in hotels in New York are going to be getting over $100,000 a year.
1: Oh, that's sustainable.
2: Yeah, that think of what that will do for the tourist business when the minimum, you know, nightly room rate in New York for some shithole will be, you know, 2,000-3,000.
1: Right. What tourists, Larry? They'll be gone.
2: Yeah, of course.
1: But that's what they want. They want to then turn those hotels into homes for migrants.
2: Exactly. Yes.
1: And you know who's going to pay for that? Well, the city will, of course, which means the taxpayers, which means you.
2: Yeah.
1: If you live in that city anyway.
2: Yeah.
6: I said I was going to make life more affordable, and indeed we made homeowners insurance more affordable.
1: Wow. No, it did not. Did not make homeowners insurance has gone up. Yeah, it's a lie. Just pure lie. Total lie. Yeah.
6: We made auto insurance more affordable.
1: Did not make auto insurance more affordable at all. Yeah. I've never heard anybody that I know complain. You know, I hear everybody complain about auto insurance going up. I have not heard anybody come out and say, wow, I'm so glad J.B. Pritzker fixed auto insurance. My auto insurance went down. I haven't heard that from one person in Illinois.
2: I would bet. I mean, he's a wily fuck who I detest, but I'd be shocked if that isn't some type of a weasel word phrase that covers the lie. So instead of saying auto insurance, homeowners insurance was reduced, the prices are reduced. That's real fucking easy to say, as you said, you're wrong, you know. But it's probably something like when you factor in cost of living and inflation and the phases of the moon, you know. He's got some probably bullshit formula they came up with behind that to somehow validate or substantiate that claim. I'd be shocked if he didn't, because he's a fuck.
1: A politician lying?
2: Imagine that.
6: We said we were going to fix the roads and the bridges and the airports and the water ports across the state. And what do you know? We have. And so there's much more to do. But I think, it is about addressing the things that really affect your daily life.
3: And all those things could be steps in the right direction and could be positive. But just like safety in so many ways, unless people really feel it.
6: Yeah.
3: It doesn't matter, right? I mean,
6: yeah, but everything in people's pockets matters to people, right? I mean, that does matter.
3: It absolutely
6: does. If you want to make things more affordable, right, the best thing you can do is put a little more money in people's pockets.
1: Yeah, put more money in people's pockets, which, since J.B. Pritzker has been in office, you would expect, from what he just said there, that the Illinois state income tax rate would have come down under him, right?
2: No,
1: it hasn't. Our sales tax in the state of Illinois should have come down then, right?
2: No.
1: So our gas tax, of course, then would have come down under J.B. Britt. No, the tolls on the tollways in Illinois. No, that hasn't come down either.
2: No.
1: Property tax. Well, here's what CBS Chicago says about Chicago's property taxes.
7: Illinois homeowners are feeling the pinch. Some new data shows that Illinois does have the highest property tax rate in the country.
1: J.B. Pritzker is making everybody know it's great. What do you mean?
7: Rate in the country. Property tax of the highest property tax rate in the country. The highest property tax rate in the country.
1: I can't believe it.
7: The highest property tax rate in the country.
1: Yeah, JB.
7: This map shows Illinois on top, ahead of states like New Jersey and Connecticut, where taxes.
1: Oh, man, we're paying more than you, Larry. This sucks.
2: Wow.
7: They're also among the nation's highest. According to a researcher at the Tax Policy Center, the median property tax bill in the U.S. jumped 30% between 2019 and 2024. Experts say a big reason is rising home values that are then driving up assessments. If you're looking for the lowest property tax rates, head to beautiful Hawaii.
1: Yeah, but you can't afford a hot dog in Hawaii.
2: That's true. And somehow I suspect that's bullshit too, but who knows?
1: Probably, or it's like it's very little property, so I don't know how they're figuring that one out. But I'd love when politicians will just come right out and lie to you again, because nobody's going to fact check them in the mainstream media. Very rarely do you even see on X where there is an official thing that pops up with like, enough people have questioned this because it's bullshit.
2: Mm-hmm.
1: Things just go in and people just like, okay, it must be true because he said it. It's like not true at all.
2: I just wish that Juicy Smollett would come back into the fore and get involved in Chicago and Illinois politics. That That's what I want to see.
1: He might be a better mayor than Brandon Johnson. That's the problem, right?
2: That's what I want to see. That guy. He's been too quiet lately. Let's revive him.
1: We had something from this guy on, I think, one of the last shows. This is William J. Kelly, who is a longtime Chicago reporter who likes to troll Brandon Johnson. So it's always fun and amusing to hear what he is saying to the hapless mayor.
8: Mayor Johnson, the University of Chicago, one of the most prestigious universities in the city, in the country, really, just released a poll today stating that 60% of Chicagoans do not want you to run for re-election. I guess presumably don't want you to be mayor, period.
1: I mean, that's a pretty big number. 60% are like, no, get rid of this guy.
2: Yes, it is.
1: Will they elect somebody else in the next election? That's going to be the question.
8: This, I have to tell you, I have hundreds of thousands of real Chicagoans who have been reaching out to me personally over the course of the last year, essentially stating the exact same thing. They say that it's because of your approach to violent crime, specifically the way you handled the Sheridan Gorman case. On the day that Sheridan Gorman's parents came to Chicago to retrieve her body, you told jokes about abolishing ICE. You named an ice plow Abolish ICE. You laughed, you smiled, you giggled.
9: William, do you have a question?
8: Yes, many Chicagoans said that was despicable. It was below the dignity of the office of mayor. It was below the dignity of really the United States of America, a big city mayor.
9: William, I believe your question is about
8: this
9: polling.
8: Point, do you
9: is that
8: have
9: correct?
8: Even two?
1: Would you not want to just smack this broad?
2: Oh,
1: it's like this is the typical liberal bullshit. What you can't, Mayor Johnson can't even hear the full question from the guy without somebody coming to his aid.
2: But you know, Mayor Johnson's pulling her chain. Shut this guy up.
1: It's like, what the fuck, dudes?
2: Yeah, he's pressing a button.
1: Like, nah, dude. No wonder why people don't want you in office.
8: Two decent words that you can cobble together to say to apologize to the parents of Sheridan Gorman.
10: Well, look, as I said before, you know, every act of violence in this city is horrific. And, you know, we will continue to do everything in our power to keep the people of this city safe. Look, one act of violence is one too many. It is my top priority. And I will continue to do everything that I can to create safe and affordable communities, right? And as much as we grieve for the loss of life and all of the lives that have been lost because of the senseless acts of violence.
8: Can you even say her name?
10: The larger point is that we do have a real issue with illegal weapons in the city of Chicago and across America. The federal government has to do a better job partnering with municipalities.
8: Don't seem to want to say the name Sheridan Gorman.
9: I believe you asked your follow-up question, William.
8: The follow-up question, it has to do with law enforcement. Police Superintendent Snelling retired today. Hundreds of thousands of real Chicagoans, again, tell me that Superintendent Snelling was the only bright light in your administration. Will your next superintendent appointee have to follow your anti-police philosophies that law enforcement is a sickness, a quote sickness, that incarcerating repeat violent offenders like.
9: All right, thank you for the question, William.
10: Listen, I got your question, William. So no, I'm not anti-police. I've been very clear about that. And I think, William, you can't talk over me. William, you can't talk over me. All right, I'm responding to your question.
8: You're talking over my question.
10: Well, listen, if you
8: okay, over me.
10: All right, let's move on. Thank you.
8: Will you?
10: I've already answered your question. In fact, the way you are conducting yourself right now, though you're accusing me of.
1: Okay, what do you think? What do you think he's going to accuse him of here, everybody?
2: I don't know.
8: Will you say
10: I've already
8: the
10: answered your question. In fact, the way you are
8: Gorman.
10: Conducting yourself right now, though you're accusing me of being anti-police, your behavior is anti-black. Knock it off.
8: Really?
10: Next question,
2: please.
10: Will you say
2: the name Sheridan Gorman? Holy shit.
1: This is how bad it's become. You disagree with Brandon Johnson because he's black and the reporter's white. Well, what you're doing to me is anti-black. I'm like, you're full of shit, Mr. Mayor.
2: Wow.
1: But it shows you how easy this rolls off their tongue. Wow. You got nothing else. You're a racist. This is it. That's what they did to Trump, is what they do to everybody. Oh, you don't want to believe what I'm telling you. Racist.
2: Yeah.
1: It's unbelievable. It really is.
2: Wow.
1: I mean, where did we go from point A to that point B? And I will, you know, William J. Kelly, I understand what he's doing because he's actually using the leftist playbook, which I think is hilarious with the say your name thing. But I don't really think that necessarily is forwarding any. As a good leftist, I'm surprised Brandon Johnson doesn't understand that playbook. And why wouldn't you just then say the woman's name?
2: Well, he's a former educator. What was her story?
1: She was just out with friends. It was a Loyola student and was killed by a migrant for no apparent reason. Shot multiple times. But you know, migrants, they should be here. And
2: yes.
1: You know, they shouldn't be incarcerated.
2: Wait a minute. You mean illegal aliens?
1: Right.
2: Right. I don't call them migrants, but
1: I mean, they were originally migrants, but they could also be illegal aliens. I mean, some migrants aren't illegal, but the ones that come in without permission.
2: The ones that aren't illegal go home after the job's done.
1: No. Why would they ever go home? America, baby. Everybody that came to see the World Cup's like, America, baby. We love America, but you're racist if you disagree.
2: Yes.
1: With what is going on.
2: What an asshole he is. Uh-huh. Really.
1: I mean, as long as we did Brandon Johnson, I got one more on him explaining how the budget's going to work for Chirac.
11: Today you introduced another referendum question calling for a 3% tax on millionaires. Why is this something you're trying again after Alderman struck it down last week?
10: Just because you have some corporate aligned alders that are resistant to the needs of working people, that doesn't mean you give up the fight for working people. Look, I'm not the first leader to propose bold transformational ideas, and then you have a handful of corporatists that...
1: Bold transformational ideas, Larry. That's can we charge the rich more? That's a bold...
2: Yeah, and I had a question for Brandy. You know, just guessing. Are millionaires working people as well? Don't they work for their money? Some of them.
1: This is very much like what Mamdani stepped in with the working class question this past week.
2: Sure, sure.
1: So, yeah, I don't. What is the working class to you? I love when people are using things like the working class, the working class, the working class. You're like, oh, can you define the working class? Well, fuck you. Why would you ask me that? Well, because you keep saying the working class.
2: Yeah.
10: I want to prevent that progress from happening. When you talk to everyday people in this city, they know that our revenue streams and the way we attract revenue is unfair. That's why we were able to effectively pass the social media amusement responsibility tax. And then the state of Illinois...

0: question to them is, do you support taxing the rich or not? Do you support challenging those with means to put more skin in the game? Or are you going to try to balance budgets off the backs of working people like they tried to do in last year's budget? And now we're short $130 million. That way fails. What we're proposing works. So let's do what works. Tax the rich.
1: Let's do what works. Tax the rich. It doesn't work, though.
2: Wow.
1: It's been proven over and over again from the very earliest days of this show. There, we talked about there was a video that a guy put out that's like, well, you know, it's not just taxing the rich. You could literally take every penny that Elon Musk, Bill Gates, Jeff Bezos, all of these guys have. You could take every penny they have, not just tax them more. You could take every penny of every asset they have and you would still not fix the problem.
2: Of course not.
1: So the whole concept of, we just need to tax the rich. It's like, but the rich aren't the majority of the people. It's saying that you're not going to expect the middle class and the lower class to pay their fair share. Well, why shouldn't they pay their fair share? They're the most massive number group out there. We've long talked about that too with this podcast. It's great when people would come in. If somebody wants to come in and give us $10,000 as a donation, that would be awesome.
2: That'd be great.
1: But if every person that's listening to this right now would send us a dollar right now, that's even better.
2: Yeah, do, you know, it.
1: Just do the math. I mean, it's one of, again, this is very simplistic stuff. But this, again, is part of the Weather Underground and the whole socialist Democrat thing, which is to make the lower class people mad at the upper class. Everybody should hate the cops and all this. It is another sign of division. And we can close out Chicago with this particular clip. This is Danielle Carter Walters. I think we've had her on a couple of times. She is the head of Chicago Flips Red, and she is throwing her hat in to run as a Republican for mayor against Brandon Johnson, which the elections are in like 7 months. It is this year that Johnson's up for re-election.
2: Oh, wow.
1: So this should be interesting.
3: Let me ask you on the line of public safety. Do you believe that the city should be working more with the federal government when it comes to alleviating some of the crime issues that we do have?
4: Yes, I believe we should. One life that's lost is a life too many. And I've been a big advocate for just public safety. We need help. Drastic times calls for drastic measures, and we're in drastic times. So I think that I would welcome any help that we can get just to save one life. Mm-hmm. Because one life lost is a life too many, especially when it could have been prevented.
3: And for the teen takeovers that you mentioned, how would you address them differently than what's being done now?
4: Well, when you don't invest in communities, when you starve communities of economic resources, then you take the mental health facilities away, the drug rehabs, and you lock them down during COVID and you release them. What do you expect? So although I understand why it's happening, we still, because this administration has allowed it to get out of control, now we must crack down on it. So what I would do is enforce the curfew laws that we have. I would enforce that. I'm going to get a social media unit. I'm going to definitely have a rapid response team.
1: I mean, I was amazed if the major cities like Chicago don't have a social media unit, which could be like one or two people and an AI monitoring social media. So when somebody calls for a street takeover, that they know about it immediately.
2: Yeah, it's surprising.
1: I mean, let's remember the police unit that is strictly to protect the mayor. The cost is $30 to $50 million a year. I just want to point that out when you're like, we don't have enough money to do X, Y, and Z.
2: Mm-hmm.
1: And enforce the curfew laws? Why would we want to do that? Oh, how crazy.
2: Because it's not a teen takeover, Darren, as Brandon says. It's a teen trend. Uh-huh. It's a trend, like fashion. You know, that's probably what they do. They all get together and say, hey, man, dig these kicks. How do you like my shirt?

0: right?
1: So showing it off. It's usually like showing off stolen cars and all sorts of fun stuff.
0: All right.
2: I'm going to look at ways to hold these parents accountable.
1: I mean, I agree with that, but as you and I have talked about, that's going to be a very high bar to cross. Although, even if there's a fine, even if you could just pull them in front of a judge at any point, even if there is no fine, any inconvenience to the parents maybe would be helpful for the parents that have any control over their kids.
0: Yes, it would.
2: I'm going to look at ways to hold the organizers and the promoters legally and financially accountable.
1: Okay, this is also an interesting thing. So if you see whoever started the, hey, let's go take over Fifth and Main, and that ends up happening, if you can track that down to the person that said, let's do this, then yeah, they should be held accountable.
0: Yeah.
1: That seems reasonable.
0: Does indeed.
3: It's when children know that they are loved and cared for sure. I want to touch on your thoughts. You mentioned illegal immigration. And would you keep the city sanctuary status if you were mayor?
2: Well, I'm going to push to end them because I just, you know, I'm about doing things in decent and in order. And I'm for law and order. And I just believe that everybody should adhere to the laws, whether it be federal laws, whether it be immigration laws, local laws. So if we as citizens have to follow the law, everybody else should. And so I just don't feel like it's right to tell Chicago citizens that's already struggling that we don't have anything for you and you have to wait your term. And not only do we not have anything for you, we're going to tax you to take care of people who came over here illegally. I just don't think that's right.
1: It's going to be an interesting story.
0: I wish her luck. She's going to need it.
1: Yes.
0: She's got no shot, but
1: Well, if you're going against the machine, there's no doubt about it.
0: Sure.
1: Her husband is a retired cop, so, I mean, you may get the police vote, which I don't think... That was probably not even a question, because most of the police, it seems, do not like the current administration.
0: Yeah.
1: She needs just a little bit of polishing in the delivery, but she's an attractive woman. She runs, I think, her own business and something to do with fitness, so has a decent chance, based solely upon the fact of nobody can play the race card because it's not a white guy or white woman running against Brandon Johnson. So it helps that she is black. And the hitting home over and over and over again, this illegal immigration thing could be the one thing that is the downfall of the current administration, because I think it is a large enough fuck you from the administration to the people that have lived in Chicago their whole life. When you see resources going to people that just showed up, it might actually make them vote the other way. Not going to guarantee it. I'm not going to put money on it, but I could see it happening and not being a complete pipe dream.
0: Well, I hope you're right.
1: It would be about time to be like, are you kidding? I mean,
0: but how long has it been since there was a quasi even right wing mayor of Chicago?
1: Not in my lifetime. Nope.
0: Wow, you do have high hopes. Holy shit.
1: We go back. We had Jane Byrne. We had the Daleys. Wow. I mean, both Bill and Richard Daley and his dad, both, of course, Democrats.
0: Yeah.
1: More moderate Democrats. We had Harold Washington. We had Obama's buddy, that Rahm Emanuel, who they still think maybe has a chance to run for president.
0: Yeah, you can give it a shot. Yeah.
1: We've had Republican governors, but never a Republican.
0: Yeah.
1: But I mean, really, this could also be in her favor if you get enough people to listen. Like, look, you've been voting this way for over 50 fucking years. What has it done for you?
0: But I've heard, you know what? I mean, I'm not ever focused on Chicago politics, but I've absolutely heard that precise phrase be tossed out at elections in Chicago, Detroit, all the strongholds, St. Louis, Philly,
1: right,
0: all those places. onto deaf ears, you know? And once they get in, I mean, like when I moved to LA, you had Pete Wilson was the Republican governor of California, and a guy named Mike Reardon was the mayor of Los Angeles. And things ran pretty fucking well. But as soon as they were out, they just, you know, reorganized everything in their commie way. And no, nobody's ever going to, you know, California will always just continue to get more communistic until they'll just come right out and say, that's what we are. That's what they're about. So once they take hold, the only thing that gets them out is nukes or guns. Yes. I mean, really.
1: Well, and making the voting actually secure and fair. They don't want to hear about that.
0: Well, it's impossible without a massive, massive influx of really, you know, what you'd have to say, expert and physical muscle to right. just walk in and, you know, say, this is, you know, we're going to check every fucking ID if everybody comes in here. We're going to be standing over your shoulder while these votes are counted. What federal agency has that type of resources to do that? I don't know. I don't think they do, but. Maybe
1: we really need a system that puts your vote, whether it's an actual blockchain or just into a database, where you can then go home and check and make sure that the right vote is there.
0: I heard the boys talking about it, and Adam was right. He says, yeah, the machines, yeah, you stick your thing in there, and it doesn't even get a receipt. But right. Here's a sticker. I voted.
1: Right. How do you know that
0: it? Get out of here.
1: Right. How do you know that the little thing you've right. circled is going to be the thing the machine sees? You
0: exactly.
1: are putting such a, I mean, the fact that that doesn't even give you a printout, which is, you know, here's right. your little gas station receipt that says, here's who you voted for president, governor, mayor.
0: And how fucked up is that, Darren? Because you think of every goddamn purchase you make anywhere.
1: Yes.
0: Like you said, from a gas station, even, you know, an ATM, whatever, you always get something. Well, here's proof that this transaction occurred. Accept your fucking vote.
1: Yeah. And I'm fine with that being digital. And it just shows you a little QR code that you can take a, you know, picture of, and you can look at what your vote was. You know, it's not yeah. tied to who you are. Just boom, there's the vote.
0: Right.
1: That would make so much sense, and it wouldn't be that hard, except the Democrats want cheating, it seems, because they don't want to verify that the people who are coming in to vote are actually who they say they are. Oh, no, it's too much of an inconvenience.
0: Oh, yeah, and it's racist.
1: Right. We have to move beyond that, and it's time for you know, a reckoning with the people who are the not law followers. That's the only way to really go. Now, I see we both have these Sonny Hostin clips. We can go with yours. Mine, I was going to try to cut it up because it was long, and yours is a little bit shorter. So
0: yeah, it was a little, all the meat is in this one. I clipped it pretty carefully, I think.
1: Because it was another case of somebody that has railed against Donald Trump and others, like, oh, using their privilege.
0: Oh, yeah.
1: This was a very interesting, stupid little case. And this is Sonny Hostin, of course, the woman from The View, whose son, who is, I think, 23 or 25 years old.
0: 24 years old.
1: I was close. It was between 23 and 25. 24!
0: 24.
1: And he was in a restricted area, no trespassing, taking a random walk, I guess, or run.
0: It was near a, and I don't know whether it was a like a freight yard or a passenger railroad area, but there was an open gate that he just decided to go through and stroll along there.
1: Because the gate's open, it means come on in, I guess.
0: Come on in, yeah.
4: What's your name, sir?
5: I'm Brian.
4: Brian, is that your badge number 2814?
5: Yes, sir. So the reason we're stopping you, this is trespassing right here.
4: Oh, I'm sorry. It was open over there. I was just walking.
0: It was open.
5: Where are you coming from? All the way over there?
4: Yeah, yeah.
1: And I also like that immediately his first question is, what's your badge number?
0: Oh, sure. Well, that's the end of this. He got that out, and then his T levels went right back into the into his shoes. Yeah.
5: Yeah. Okay.
4: So I'm sorry. I just looked open for me. So I just walked in.
5: So this is considered trespassing. It's criminal trespass. The reason why it's such a big deal People get hit by a train all the time. We want to prevent it, obviously.
4: Father, okay? Can you please...
5: you want me to hold it for you?
4: Yeah, my mom, the phone's at 2%, FYI. Here you go.
5: So, yeah, so this is considered trespassing. It's a big deal. We don't want people to get hit by a train, which is why we can run it over, okay? Do you have any ID on you?
4: Yes.
5: Okay, where is it?
4: It's in my
0: phone. It's on my phone, of course.
6: Tell them your mother is a federal prosecutor.
4: Yes.
0: There you okay. go.
1: And what I'd like to point out here is what I saw other people pointing out. This is Sunny Hostin telling her son. I mean, I don't know if she realizes she's on speaker or not. Maybe she doesn't. But she's telling her son to lie to the police because she is not a federal prosecutor. She was a federal prosecutor, but she is not currently a federal prosecutor. You can't just say, tell him your mom's a federal prosecutor, but she's not.
0: She's former. It's the same, Darren. There's no difference.
1: You know, really?
0: Once you're in, it's forever. Yeah.
1: That's not how it works.
0: No? Oh, shit. What do I know?
5: Hey, Mom, how are you? This is Officer Gomez. Your son's fine.
6: Hey, Officer Gomez, how are you? This is...
5: Yes.
6: Federal prosecutor.
5: Okay.
6: That's my son. Yep. He's a Harvard graduate.
1: Okay. Well, what does that mean? He's
0: a Harvard grad. Yeah. Well, essentially, let me tell you what it means. Okay. First up, it means he's better than you are.
1: Oh.
0: That's the first thing it means.
1: Okay. The laws don't apply to Harvard graduates. Is that
0: he's
1: true?
0: He's better and he's smarter than you are. That's what that means.
1: I think Bill O'Reilly's a Harvard graduate, so the laws don't apply to him either?
0: Probably not.
6: Yeah. He's not a criminal. He has no criminal record, no criminal history.
5: Yes. No, I understand that. The issue is, like I told your son, is this is considered criminal trespassing. So besides being illegal, it's actually very dangerous for him to be around the railroad tracks. You know, we get people that get hit all the time.
4: Okay, let's get my mom on the phone.
5: Of course, here. Yeah.
4: Hey, Mom.
0: Hey, Mom.
4: Hey, so you said that, can I grab my phone?
5: Absolutely, go ahead.
4: And if the phone dies, can we call her?
5: Absolutely.
4: Just tell her.
5: Miss Hassan, it's Officer Gomez.
6: Hi, Officer Gomez. Hey. I'm about 4 minutes away.
5: Okay, that's fine. So I just wanted to give
0: you... Now she's on her way to get there.
1: Right, has person. To go. Got to go rush.
0: Rush.
1: Because her 24-year-old son is incapable of saying, I'm sorry, I'll take the ticket and go on my way.
0: Right.
1: Because it doesn't seem like they're detaining him. It doesn't seem like they're arresting him. They're giving him a ticket.
0: They briefly cuffed him. And as you hear this guy continue, I can't believe how accommodating this cop, this Officer Gomez is. He says right there, and I'd like to get the opinion of others. I guess it's up to them. It's there. But he basically knocks down the charge from a misdemeanor, which that was, to a violation, which is essentially, it's like fucking littering or a parking ticket. It's basically nothing. But not to Sonny.
1: No, she's Sonny. Fighting to get that taken away, too.
0: Yes.
5: So I am going to be writing your son what's called an appearance ticket. I'm sure you know what that is.
0: Don't bet on it. Don't assume that, Officer Gomez.
1: Right. Don't assume because she's said she's a federal prosecutor. And that she was a lawyer, that she has any comprehension of any legal term whatsoever.
0: Whatsoever, yeah.
5: And everything where he has to report all that stuff, because it is criminal trespass where he was. It's normally... Hold on for 1 second, miss. It's normally a misdemeanor. Obviously, we're cutting it down to the violation because, there's nothing on his record. He's been very cooperative with us. But as of right now, we will have to issue him the appearance ticket.
6: Officer, is that really necessary? This is a kid that doesn't do anything.
0: This is a kid.
6: He's a Harvard graduate and a Yale researcher. He teaches geometry to f***ers and
5: f***ers. I understand that.
1: Okay. Now, this is also the most interesting part of this video, which it wasn't the first, 8,000 times I heard it. Until I saw somebody saying, and I don't know if there is any unredacted copy of this out there. I would doubt. Maybe it's somebody who is reading lips. But her thing with he teaches, at first I thought maybe she was saying what school, but it sounded from according to what somebody had posted, which again, it's the internet. It was these stupid kids or dumb fuck kids or something, geometry. And I'm wondering why they cut that little blurb out. What kids, what goes in that
0: Right. That, yeah. I don't know.
1: Because really, it'd be quite interesting if she was belittling the children that he teaches, you know, while she's trying to get her kid off of from getting a, you know, minor ticket written that, you know, he might have to pay a fine on. So it's just very interesting. I was like, I was not paying really any attention to that. I understand that the audio dropping out would be normally to protect the anonymity. So if a particular name of somebody was mentioned, but this, I just agree, this is kind of a weird place for it to be used.
0: Yeah.
6: Yale researcher, he teaches geometry to f***ers and
5: f***ers. I understand that.
6: Why would you put something on his record like this?
5: No, it's not anything criminal. He just has to appear. I'm dumbing it down to a violation. That's all it is. So it's
0: did he say dumbing it down? I think he said cutting it, then he said dumbing it.
1: Yes, dumbing it down to a violation. For
0: your, so you can understand it, Sonny.
1: Right. Let me dumb this down for you.
0: Yeah.
1: So you can understand. It's like you're getting mad about something that there's no reason for you to get mad about. We have given him the least what we can possibly do because, one, we still have a job to do. I know he said that in the full video, may still say that here.
0: Oh, yeah.
5: It's just going back down. I'm writing him literally for the 140.05. It's a trespass violation. He would have to appear, which is inconvenience. I understand that. But with all due respect, ma'am, I still have a job to do. And we have to deter people from being on the tracks. Because, again, besides...
6: I understand. But what I'm asking of you is once a judge gets this, all he would have to do is pay a fine. Anyway, there is a path...
7: What happens if you didn't do it?
5: What do you mean?
7: What happens if you're like, oh, I don't need to write this?
5: Well,
0: so now that Sonny Boy is basically suggesting, forget it. What happens if he didn't do it? Because she said, well, the judge is now Sonny, he's being her second.
1: Right.
0: The legal advice. What happens if I just didn't do it?
1: Right. What if you just didn't write that ticket that you've already written?
0: Yeah, come on. Because it's Sonny.
1: I mean, they're going to such
0: geometry.
1: Length, right, to some dumb fuck kids or whatever my mom will say. Yeah. My mommy had to come help me. Oh, do we really have to get me into trouble? It's like, you really think this is helping this kid? Yale, Harvard, you're throwing this shit out, but he can't handle a routine stop by the police when he knows he was trespassing. I mean, he was not being violent or anything, and I think the cops would have dealt with him the exact same way, even if Sonny Hostein didn't get on the phone.
0: I don't think so.
1: No?
0: I don't. I think that if Sonny's presence hadn't been known and his lineage... You know, those guys have been, you know, let's just say it wasn't, the guy was a nice looking guy, you know, he looked healthy and clean, you know. But if it's, let's say it was some fucking vagrant, you know, whatever, just get the fuck out of here, you know, put him in the back of the squad car, get this garbage gone. Boom, that's how it would have gone down. You know, this, all this palaver and, you know, please see it my way and I've got a job to do. That's because it was Sonny Austin's kid and this guy, Officer Gomez, thinks, you know, who knows who she knows. Really?
1: Or I guess he knows he's going viral.
0: Or, yeah, he's got the cop cam on and he wants to come off looking like a good guy. But I think it would have been very different had it been a different offender.
5: You know, we have cameras everywhere. Yeah. You know, if we didn't see you, somebody would have called it over.
7: Correct.
5: You know, and
7: there was too many trains coming in and out of there to not.
5: I hate to say it. It's like my partner said, our hands are tied. It is what it is. Listen, I really appreciate you being cool about this, you know. Put you in handcuffs, and we do that for our safety.
7: That's
5: and
7: safety
5: stuff. Hi, miss. How are you? I'm Officer Gomez.
0: Now, she just arrived. That's why she said, hi, miss.
1: Yes. Yeah. And then this was cut up in such a bad way because when terrible. She said that her kid taught the whatever students, that was in person.
0: Yeah.
1: So I don't know whoever had cut this one up, why they cut it up in the way they did, but I think we got all of the pertinent information there, which is, her son gets into trouble.
0: Yeah.
1: And it's not enough.
0: But that, the funny thing was, I'm sorry.
1: Well, it's just not enough that they took it from, you're in a, you know, as far as trouble goes, it was never more than a 5. You know, I mean, if you're murder, you know, that's 10 plus. Well, he was never more than a 5, and they brought it down to a 1, and she's still not happy.
0: Yeah. But, you know, and people, when I saw obviously it's a viral furor over this and justified, but most of the complaints were about the privilege. And again, how many times have we heard Sonny on that show bitch about white privilege? She sounded pretty privileged here, and so did her kid. But I think the more just mind-blowing element of this story is this fucking guy. He is not a man. He's a man child.
1: Yes, 24 years old.
0: 24 years old. Other people have said, well, he's a Peter Pan. No, Peter Pan had kind of balls. Peter Pan, you know, fought with crocodiles and Captain Hook. You know, he didn't grow up, but he still had balls. This guy is a quarter century old and calls mommy because he might get the equivalent of a fucking parking ticket. He's developmentally frozen at about I'd say the level of maybe a 5 year old. Every kid I knew, by the time I was 6 or 7, would have handled that properly. Yeah, okay, I'm sorry, God. Here's my name.
1: Fair, Larry, by the time you were 6 or 7 in New York, you and all of your friends had been arrested like 46 times.
0: Actually, I never was. I was too fast for that. But it's just, she and her man child are just indicative of they're a living, breathing poster for much of what's wrong with America. You know, these fucking men child dipshits who it's beyond belief. Fucking Harvard, and I teach, and this is, right. Oh, mom, can I call my mommy? Holy shit. She should be so mortified and embarrassed for herself and for what she's done to that fucking dude. She should never show her face in public again.
1: Well, and they tell your cop that I'm a federal prosecutor. It's like, that's a lie. You're not.
0: Yeah.
1: So, I mean, again, if you want to talk about words, mean things, accuracy, and she wants to like nitpick all these little things that they do on The View all day, every day.
0: Yeah.
1: Wonder how you feel now.
0: I'd have had at least a modicum of respect for her if he did call mommy. Say, if she'd said, hey, Junior, you know, these gentlemen, very nice. You know, deal with yourself. I'll see you later. Goodbye.
1: Well, yes, no. Once they
0: it was just fucking sickening. Just sickening.
1: Once Officer Gomez said, we are knocking it down to the barest ticket, she should have been like, okay, well, no reason for me to come out there then.
0: Exactly.
1: This is done.
0: Sickening.
1: But she had to still show up to try to get them not even to write that because, this is going to go on his record. It's like, it's not even a ticket. This is not even your speeding. Of course. So.
0: And the show up was because just in case they've never seen or heard The View, let them see me. Then I'm a TV star. Then they'll know who they're dealing with.
1: Uh-huh. At that point, you're lucky that the cops were not anti The View and been like, oh, we're just going to throw the book at your boy. It could have gone either way.
0: Yeah.
1: Be like, we don't have to knock anything down. What are you trying to
0: really
1: influence what we're doing here? It's like he broke the law. He did it. He's not saying he didn't. Again, this is not a case of we don't know whether he did what they're accusing him of. He's not denying that he did it. He's just like, oh, it wasn't locked, so I just walked in. You know, using the, oh, it must be a mistake defense. It's an interesting, to it's see. Wild.
0: But so common. I mean, again, I guarantee you millions and millions of people, of moms and dads, watched this and saw nothing wrong with what happened. Nothing.
1: Well, no, because kids are kids now until they're like 40 years old. Forever. If they have bad parents.
0: Forever.
1: I mean, that's the whole thing. It's like, and you're never going to be able to live in the real world. And it's amazing to me. And there are different levels of this because my wife will complain every now and then, like, oh, parents are calling to see if, there's internships or jobs available with the village over the summer or something. I'm like, one, that's a little different. You know, they're trying to help them find a job or something. But when the parents show up for the interview with the kid, then you know there's a problem.
0: But even the thing, you know, I'm with Kim though. I mean, even to have them, you know, the proper thing is, you know, call your fucking self.
1: Uh-huh.
0: What are you, you know, I mean, just do it yourself. Don't ask me. Don't humiliate yourself by asking me as your parent to find a job for you. Do it your fucking self, because someday I won't be around.
1: And it could be one of those kids though, that's like, mom, I looked, I called everywhere. Nobody's hiring. That, see, that would be my mother would have done the same thing. Like, doop, doop, doop, doop. Are you hiring? Yes. Okay, they're hiring. Go there.
0: There you go. Boom. Right. Yeah.
1: Because kids are dicks. Again, with bad parents, usually.
0: Yes.
1: Where would you like to go next on this beautiful rage-filled episode?
0: You know, I was thinking of really, you take an example of another man-child who's at least twice the age of Sonny Hostin's son is Hunter Biden.
1: Yes.
0: Same thing. You know, very, very similar attitude. Lives through daddy. What is it? He's probably in his mid-50s, maybe 60. I don't know. He's not a kid. Gotta be
1: mid-50s, yeah.
0: At least. And, you know, he's kind of running for something because he's appearing everywhere. He's constantly on podcasts and this and anything. It's like he's flacking for the old man and laughing. He laughs hysterically about the $14, $15 million he owes, but never explains why and to whom. How'd that happen? Well, I guess when you got cut from Burisma.
1: Right, that money just didn't go anywhere then.
0: Yeah, that $80,000 a month went away. Things tough to pay bills when that goes away. But here's this idiot talking tough, and it's just so ludicrous.
8: I would tell him to go fuck his fucking self. That's what I would tell him, and please leave. I mean, like I can be civil, and I can tell you like, oh, well, listen. I he's the president. I don't want him to be pissed off. I mean, it's the president of the United States. Well, obviously, wouldn't you want to have a constructive? Fuck that. This man has tried to torture me for fucking 10 years. He says the shit that he says about my dad. The shit that he says about my dad. His obsession with tormenting my dad. Hanging a picture of an auto pin on the fucking on the car.
0: Beautiful.
8: Meeting him and all the things that he said about him. And anyone would expect me to do anything outside of which I would never do is physical violence against that person.
1: I mean, because you would never see the exterior world ever again.
0: Right. And let's not forget, his old man was the one that he said he wanted to take Trump out behind a barn and punch the shit out of him.
1: Right.
0: Wasn't that about what Joey said?
1: Yeah.
0: Yes, he did.
1: As he said, he was a Nazi and
0: a Nazi.
1: Threat to democracy.
0: I haven't followed everything, but I don't remember Trump saying shit about this fucking jerk off Hunter. He went head to head. He went real, real hard on Joey, and every word was deserved. But now it's Hunter's. It's about him. I don't think Trump gives a fuck about Hunter Biden.
1: No, he said the laptop was real and said that the, you know, agency should do whatever they need to do.
0: Yeah.
8: Well, what fuck kind of man would I be?
1: None.
8: If I didn't tell him to go fuck himself, what kind of man would I be? And I ask that to all of you UFC fans. I'm a UFC fan too. Ha! You know, I've challenged Don rich. Jr. to a fucking cage match 3 times now. Never heard back from him. That's how I'm going to pay all my debt.
1: Wow.
0: There you go. So this guy, he's an unaccomplished, utterly unaccomplished, silver spoon, junkie dipshit talking out his ass. A carnival sideshow that's more pathetic than his idiot old man, really. And people are talking about him. People say he should run in 28. I see that a lot.
1: Well, this goes along with the insanity of everything we see on social media that people think, well, you know, this is, oh yeah, of course, he'd be a great candidate because his name's Biden.
0: Like, yeah, right.
1: What are you talking about? I mean, and you didn't see everything that was wrong with the Joe Biden era? You know, these folks that are...
0: That's Pac-Man and Sisson.
1: Right, that are claiming Donald Trump's family's enriching themselves, and you're like pointing to Biden, you're pointing to Pelosi, you're pointing to Obama. Like, now do them. I mean, if you really want to be honest, do them. Do we have a problem with people in power in politics making copious amounts of money? We do. But it's not just one side. And the Trump folks seem to be smart enough to have segmented them in such a way that you're never going to get Donald Trump on something. He's way smarter than you fuckers are. That's the problem when it comes to that. But I thought this was interesting. Again, just if we're going back to the, you know, Biden's and Kamala's, this was Byron Donalds on the Breakfast Club with Charlemagne the God.
0: Okay.
1: And was explaining to them, because of course it's election time coming up, right, and they all want to complain about the cost of things and, you know, who is at fault, and they get taught a lesson.
9: I would argue we're not really thriving right now. This inflation, which, by the way, was brought to us by Kamala Harris, has really slowed down people from being able to excel.
10: By Kamala?
9: Yes.
10: Vice president.
9: Oh, Charlemagne.
10: Still the president.
9: Charlemagne, listen, man. When Joe Biden wanted to do his American Rescue Plan, Kamala Harris was the tie-breaking vote in the United States Senate. She broke the tie that started this inflation that has hurt so many people in our country. Everybody listening to your show. It's not true?
11: First of all, you sure you want to go there?
9: You
11: sure you want to go there?
9: You sure you want to go there? Okay, let's go there.
11: You hit it.
10: You got notes. Angela, right?
11: That's fine. I have notes.
9: I'm gonna give it to Charlemagne.
11: Every infrastructure project in your community,
9: you can go to third page. Just the highlighted portion.
11: Joe Biden and Kamala Harris and the Congress that voted for the American Rescue Plan. Angela, that's what should be happening.
9: Larry Summers wrote an op-ed back in 2021. Larry Summers was a Treasury Secretary for Bill Clinton. He was an economic advisor to Barack Obama. Mm-hmm. He said that the American Rescue Plan that Joe Biden wanted, that Kamala Harris was the tie-breaking vote in the United States Senate, would create a massive inflation that we have not seen in a generation. Well, guess what? Larry Summers was correct. You know who also was correct, Angela? I was, because I was in the Budget Committee when they brought the bill. And I said in that committee, it's going to cause massive inflation. That's what happened. So the problem we have in our economy today is that prices have gone up massively. Wages adjusted for inflation is down. People's pocketbooks are hurting.
1: Yeah, and most people do not remember the Kamala being the tie-breaking vote. Most have no idea how one bill can have that effect, and it does have a domino reaction going on down the line.
0: Mm-hmm.
1: And everybody's like, oh, well, Donald Trump, you hear this woman laughing like, well, she's only the vice president. So, yeah, do you not remember she was the tie-breaking vote? So what do you mean she was just the vice president? Oh, no, you should thank everybody because they helped build some bridges. Okay, I'm sure some bridges were helped in the billions of dollars or trillions of dollars that were bilked out and wasted in this Save America plan, whatever the Biden thing was.
0: Yes.
1: And people still want to point to things like the cost of eggs and all that. And I looked it up. I'm like, okay, what really? Because it seems to me like they have gone back down. I can buy 2 dozen eggs now again for under $4, which seems fairly reasonable in the world of eggs.
0: Yes.
1: And I looked at this is macrotrends.net, following egg prices over the last, starts in 1980. So a nice long time here.
0: Oh, yeah.
1: And where we are at right now at $2.14, it looks like right about there per dozen on average. We're getting them a little less when you buy them at 2 dozen. That $2.14 going back would equal, when adjusted for inflation, to the cost of eggs in August of 1987. So nice. This concept of like, oh my God, things are so much more expensive now. They're not.
0: No. And, you know, and I see the screaming about, there was a thing of, you know, a link on one of the sites, you know, mortgage rates are now 6.6%. Like, that's what the fuck that's actually kind of a normal mortgage rate. If you look at it over decades, that's not high. No. That's about where they should be. When they were down at 2 and 3%, that was fucking insanely low. But people don't know that.
1: Yeah, I know people who have paid in the double digits. I mean, we're great. Oh. We refinanced it like 3.5 or 3.6, right, which, you know, it's like, well, yeah, that's, you know, it's better.
0: But I can remember my friend when he bought his first house, and it was in the early 80s. I think it was fucking nuts. It was like 18%.
1: Could be,
0: 16, yeah. 8, something like, it was insane. In fact, he couldn't buy it himself. He had to throw in with his brother-in-law, and it became World War III. That's really, and I said, don't do this. I have to do it. No, you don't. He did it. So
1: you had to get somebody else to sign for it, and then you had all the mortgage insurance and all that kind of insane stuff.
0: It was so bad, they actually, it was a two-story house, and one was up and one was down. So you would think that two different floors, you know, with a kitchen, bathroom on each floor would be enough separation.
1: Right.
0: You'd be wrong. there was actually a fucking white masking tape line in the front hallway. You walk on this side, I'll walk on that side.
1: So it wasn't like, well, wouldn't it just be, because that's my grandmother's house. Was down in Chirac at like 42nd and Wood Street, where you know, you'd walk in and then you could either go in the main level or you could go upstairs to the second level, and they were completely separate.
0: No.
1: So that I could see where that would lead to problems.
0: Big time. And then there were pets involved and young kids, and it was a miracle there wasn't a stabbing, at least. Really?
1: Well, yeah.
0: Yeah.
1: It's kind of like what you would expect.
0: Yeah.
1: I know we talked on the last episode about Timmy Walls.
0: Tap on Tim. What you got for me, Darren?
1: This is just a quick 16 seconds. I wouldn't even have brought it, but I thought it was worthy of tacking this on to the conversation from the last episode, which was the child rapist that was going to be deported. So then Timmy Walls gave him a pardon in the hope that he wouldn't be deported, but then he was deported anyway. Timmy is still doubling down on the child rapist.
0: Wow.
12: Did that make us any safer? Did that make the children that are left behind any more stable? Did it improve the idea that we can't all be judged by our worst day? And I want to be very clear. These are horrific crimes.
0: Holy shit.
1: Yeah, that's the that was the
0: meme. We can't all be judged by our worst day.
1: That's why I brought it. I had the same reaction.
0: What a fucking piece of shit he is.
1: But he's a typical Democrat. So I want everybody just to understand that this is now the mindset. So I guess everybody, you can do, so as long as it's just one day, you can rape, just you can day. Murder, yeah. You can do whatever you want. And just like, you can't judge me. It's just my worst day.
0: It's a bad day. Yeah.
1: That's it. I mean, it was only one day. I mean, I killed 48 people, but you can't really judge me by one bad day. I had a bad day. I didn't have coffee that morning. So, I mean, I should be let off. And this is the sickness that is happening in the brains of the Democrats, who are being overrun by the socialists in their party. And there are people even that are longtime Democrats, including Bill Maher, who are starting to question this, which I think is good.
0: It seems there are very few. I mean, the only one I've heard is your pal Fetterman. Can you name any other Dems that's saying, hey, wait, back off this social bullshit? He's the only one.
1: The only one in office, correct. Now, if you're going with the pundits like Bill Maher and Stephen A. Smith, I'm hearing it, yes.
0: Yeah, but those guys don't control any levers of power. They're true. Just pundits. So
1: they hopefully encourage people to vote in a different way, but I'm not sure that's enough.
0: Yeah. No.
13: So I think the Democrats will do very well in the midterms. 2028 is a different story, because by then, this wing of the party, this new wing with all the energy, and it's not just a few people anymore. I read every day, I read about a new person in some Colorado and Wisconsin, somebody who is saying some variation of not defund the police, abolish the police, no prisons, no police. Like, what world do they think we could possibly live in under these conditions? It's just a level of nutty that I'm so glad that whenever it was, I was like, no, I'm not going along, because this is where it ends.
14: Could you see yourself voting for J.D. Vance?
13: Yes. If this is the Democratic side, yes.
1: Do you think he's a typical Democrat, or do you think that Mars really turning right?
0: No, he's not.
1: This was also interesting. I don't know if we need the whole 3 minutes, but this is Marco Rubio going through and talking about the dangers of this socialist / communist. You hear this?
0: I heard this, and it's great. And this is why he better be the fucking guy in 28, because Vance doesn't have this kind of oratory in his quiver. He just doesn't. I mean, he's okay. He's with the folksy shit. You know, I'm from Ohio and dig me. But Rubio, man, he can lay it down. I mean, this guy's a gifted speaker.
1: Yeah, I think Rubio's better at getting people to follow. Better. You know, that's the biggest thing.
0: Yeah.
15: This is a distinctive and unique evil. It has always been driven by a hatred, above all else, a hatred for civilization itself. It is a revolt of the worst against the best, a revolt of the weak and the cowardly against the strong and the good. It is perpetrated by those who cannot build, who cannot create, who cannot achieve great things, and take their revenge upon the world for their own inadequacy by seeking to destroy those who can. This is what radical leftism is. It may wear various different slogans and ideologies across place and time. They can call themselves anti-capitalist or anti-imperialist or communist or anarchist or Marxist, but the fundamental character is always the same. It's always the same. It is a poisonous resentment cloaked in the language of equality and justice and liberation, an overwhelming need to tear down what greater men have built, to wreck what is beautiful and what is right on behalf of people who are only filled with ugliness and have nothing else to offer the world. Through violence and through terror, they once again seek to impose their ugliness on all of us. The old dogma was wrong. The old dogma was wrong. None of this is driven by idealism. It is not utopian. In fact, it is the opposite. One of the criticisms you sometimes hear of communism, for example, is that it sounds good in theory, but it never works in practice. That's actually not true. Communism does not sound good in theory.
0: This was might have been his best line, just to butt in for a second. You know, I've heard that all my life. And I always thought, what the fuck are you talking about? Even in theory, it's shit. And so I think, that speaks to what I'm always saying. Not some people, most people are stupid. Because if anybody with a fucking brain would read any portion of any of the shit, any of their fucking dogma, unless you're an imbecile, you should recognize, this is crap. I don't want this. But people say, it looks good on paper.
1: Right.
0: No, it doesn't.
1: Well, and the question that Net is asking in the troll room. We do these shows live. Got like 85 people listening right now. Noagenda.stream. To name one socialist country that doesn't have police in prisons.
0: Right.
1: Oh, wait, there are none.
0: None.
1: Everybody's got police in prisons. Why? Because otherwise there is anarchy and there is no government. There is no government if you can't control your citizenry.
0: And real tight borders, usually from the inside.
1: Mm-hmm. Yes, right. It's more worried about you getting out rather than somebody else getting in.
0: Yes.
15: That's actually not true. Communism does not sound good in theory. The world it envisions for all of us is small, flat, gray, leveled of all exception, drained of all that is good and noble in the human soul. The world it envisions is a world without courage, a world without creativity or ambition. A world without heroes or glory or great causes to strive towards. A world without miracles, without myths, without men who rise above the rest to do incredible and extraordinary things. And the world communism envisions is a world without God. For these architects of revolutionary violence, the towering achievement of our civilization, for them, it's an unbearable humiliation, a reminder of what they cannot do, and a reminder of what they cannot be. So they choose instead to destroy. They attack pipelines. They attack railroads. They attack power grids and laboratories, the physical embodied symbols of power and invention and achievement. This is the nature of the terrorism we face today. They despise the West because the West is great.
1: Yeah, absolutely true.
0: All true. Yeah.
1: Yeah, I would hope that Rubio's the guy's name that's on the ballot the next time we come through a presidential.
0: Yeah.
1: And that more people wake up of the. I'm still amazed that the moderate Democrats, maybe you've pointed out, maybe there's none left besides Fetterman. aren't standing up and going, no, we're not going to allow these socialist group who were calling themselves socialist Democrats to have a foothold in our party. And it's growing at such a rate.
0: Sure.
1: It's amazing.
0: I mean, think a few years ago, like right around when we started the show, Darren, AOC was basically a joke.
1: Yes.
0: Really?
1: Now she's a viable presidential candidate, probably the most viable in the Democrats right now.
0: Yes. And when most of the time when her name was mentioned or something came up, it was always, you know, it was poking fun at her, you know, legitimately and properly. But people are taking it real fucking seriously now. And that's unbelievable. And, you know, Marco's right. It was a great, great speech he gave there. He's probably afraid to because the teachers union, but they're the ones that are primarily at fault for what's happened to this nation. They're the ones that have been, I would say, spoon feeding. That's too light. They've been affixing fire hoses to kids' mouths and fucking shooting their garbage down their throats for decades, for several generations now. And that's how you get so many of these boneheads, you know, wearing their fucking Che Guevara t-shirts.
1: Right. And not understanding who he was.
0: He was an absolute fucking piece of shit, a murderous bastard. And it was so good he got greased in the jungle and died alone. That was a good thing. You know, and so they're always that way. There's never a good one. They're always shit. So I found this thing. This is a good one to follow. I think Rubio's, they got a clip here. It's called Brit Professor Blames Teachers. And what this woman says is really sharp and really accurate.
16: The culture shift comes from what children learn at school and online. Ask any young person what history they learned at school, and they'll tell you, Hitler. Ask them what else? Slavery. Ask them what else? American civil rights. In fact, what little they know of history will be all about black and brown people fighting for equality against the white man. Women fighting men for the vote. Gay and trans people fighting for various rights. Our young people have been taught that history is simply one long story about various groups struggling under the oppressive dead white man. Out with Dickens, Shakespeare, Kipling, and Wordsworth. We must decolonize. History is taught through an oppressor lens. The triangular slave trade, white men held the power. What about Britain ending the slave trade? More than a quick mention, if at all? No. What of the Arab slave trade that lasted three times as long as the triangular slave trade? No.
1: No, can't mention the Arabs. No!
0: No.
1: Can we mention that there's still a slave trade in Africa? Can we mention that?
0: Yeah. Yeah, and you know, she went on. It was a much longer clip, but it got a little bit a little overly detailed, I thought. But that's what they've been fed, you know. And that's been, I can remember that, you know, myself. Certainly, by the time I was in high school, there was definitely things were very much shaded as to the bad Americans, and we were oppressors. I'm thinking, what the fuck are they talking about? I thought I was oppressed in that fucking school, and I was, you know. But that was it. And then it was the same thing in college, and it's only worsened. You know, it's been amplified exponentially since that time. And kids coming through school now, or do you just believe that? Everything American, everything that was done, you know, from the Wright brothers to Henry Ford, they're all scum, all bad, all racist, all shit. Really, it's incredible.
1: Well, and part of this, I think, rolls into the internet and how kids are being taught. Back in the day, you kept the same textbooks probably for a decade. The parents knew what was in them. You could see they couldn't be changed instantaneously. And the way the information is spread to the kids now, I mean, parents don't know what their kids are being taught.
0: No.
1: Or they're too stupid and they just want their kids to graduate. So it's like, well, we're not going to, you know, if they disagree with something the teacher is saying, well, they're probably not going to do anything about it. And then their kids are going to get so ingrained in this and so brainwashed and gaslit that they're going to turn against the parents. And we saw that. You want to talk about Nazism? We saw that in Hitler's time as well.
0: Sure.
1: The Hitler youth turning their parents in. Oh no. Mommy and daddy are not. They're turning the air conditioning up past 68 or
0: climate change.
1: Right.
0: Yeah. Sure.
1: You know, and we got to turn them in. And when you can control that younger generation, that is a lot of power.
0: That's all the power, really.
1: You know, that's the teachers have a big effect on it. And when you have so many that are spewing this, the founders are bad, you know, again, without understanding, because maybe the people that are spewing this are completely stupid as well, that don't understand that you had to make choices. Like everything today, you still have to make some choices, a better or an evil. It's kind of like, well, you know, if you have diabetes, so either we have to cut your leg off below the knee or you're going to die. Mm-hmm. Well, you're like, well, I don't want to lose my leg. Well, then you're going to die. A young country that is being formed, was it perfect? No, but it was created in a way that was going to allow us to continually get better. That was the beauty of it. And the concept, again, when you go to slavery, it happened all around the world. This was not, I hate to inform the black folks, but you weren't the only ones that were enslaved.
0: Well, I would say that if you asked any kids, like say from grammar school through high school, where slavery was invented, they would think it was the United States.
1: Oh, yeah.
0: No regardless of their race. The race would make no difference in the answer you would get.
1: White or black,
0: that's what they'd say. Okay. So that's where we're at.
1: Yeah. And they don't understand that, well, there was slavery between the black cultures in Africa. I hate to tell you.
0: There was plenty in the United States as well. She went on later, like I said, it got a little bit deep. But how many black slave owners there were in the United States?
1: Yeah, one of the first known slave owner was black.
0: Native American Indian tribes. Okay, they fought on the side of the South because they wanted to continue slavery.
1: Right.
0: They never say that. They never, ever say that. But it's a fact.
1: Well, nobody goes back to how did the enslaved get brought over to the New World. It's like, it wasn't by white folks. It was, you know, it's like, it's just a drastic misunderstanding of exactly how that all worked out. And of course it's because the teachers want to give people a total bullshit account of things, which is how you get people like Don Lemon, who on one
0: side. Have you got a Don Lemon clip?
1: Yeah. Don Lemon on one side comes across as like, oh, I'm this academic, but he's also a complete fucking moron.
17: You think that once Donald Trump is gone, it's the end of MAGA? I don't know if it's the end of that sort of attitude. I mean, the MAGA is the closest thing to the modern version of a Nazi party. This is America's version.
0: Holy
17: it's the closest
0: shit.
17: Thing
0: wow.
17: without.
0: Wow.
1: Yeah. MAGA is the Nazi party. So make America great again, a phrase that has been said by pretty much every president in the history of the United States, is now as close to the Nazi party as we've ever had, according to Don Lemon. What proof does he have? Well, really none.
0: Doesn't matter.
17: It's the closest thing without the Holocaust and all that stuff.
1: I mean, without the
0: stuff.
1: Without the killing of all the millions of people.
0: Yeah, I mean, six million of stuff there.
1: Right. Yeah. It's exactly the same, you know, except for the killing of millions of people. That, I mean, it's very close, though. If you take away the killing of the millions of people, exactly the same.
0: This is the only way I sort of miss Tucker from when he was on Fox, when he would just nightly brutalize that fucking idiot Don. And I think he's the one that came at Don Lemon, and he would call the dumbest man to sit in front of a microphone. It was
1: I don't think he understands his brain.
0: He was relentless what he did to Don, and it was always funny.
1: The guy's brain is not functioning.
17: That sort of mindset. That's what MAGA is, because most intelligent people, logical people, when they get new information, and if that information is negative or not factual, then they change their minds. Well,
1: we know you're not intelligent then, Donnie, because there's plenty of data out there.
17: I wish I had known better, and now that I have this information, then I can readjust. No matter what no matter how many facts and how much information you give them about this presidency, about the policies, they don't change their minds, because they're really not voting for the price of eggs. They're voting for white supremacy.
1: Oh! And I already debunked your eggs theory, Donnie. I know you weren't listening, but...
0: Wow.
1: No, you're voting for white supremacy, but it gets better because then it goes into the, to the curryism, which is, blaming other people for exactly what you're doing.

0: build my business because of that. Fill in whatever you want there. Never, never once, Donnie. You're looking at your own fucking party and you're too fucking stupid to understand it.
1: That person is taking your job. That person is the reason that you don't have the financial or career success that you think that you should have. It's because of them. We want to take our country back. That's what MAGA is.
0: No, that's what you're... The Democrats are literally doing exactly that. It's hilarious.
2: He's just... God. I'm surprised he hasn't sort of faded from, you know... From the lens, but he's still, you know, he's still kind of a fixture, you know. I guess he's got his fans.
0: I think he recently thought he could run for president, which I would highly encourage.
2: Yes, he should. He should go for it. Yeah.
0: I mean, the opposite of the Don Lamone is Stephen A. Smith.
3: Mm-hmm. You can't get everything. You can't get everything. But we damn sure don't want to be a socialist nation. This ain't Denmark. This ain't Finland. This ain't Sweden. This is the United States of America. You roll over to these borders with the vision and the fantasy and the passion that, yo, here, I can achieve anything. I ain't trying to be like everybody else. I'm trying to be one-on-one. That's what this is about in America.
4: We don't talk about that enough when it comes to the socialists. Because they're convincing folks that rather than individuals being a problem, rather than lobbyists being a problem, they're trying to convince you America's a problem.
0: Nope, not America the problem. Nope. Like I said, I'm interested to see these folks that, including Stephen A. and Bill Maher, who are on the higher visibility end of the leftist talking heads, yeah, having a slight change of view when they see what is going on within their party. Will it make a difference? I don't know.
2: I wonder if Stevie Smith was a Sam Kinison fan, because he's kind of got that thing going. You know, he's going to scream and then kind of whisper. And that was Sam's thing. You know,
0: it's very effective as a speaking style.
2: Yeah.
0: It's that half, you know, preacher, half. It's a very.
2: Yeah, he's like, you know, he's working the revival meeting.
0: You know, yes. It gets people all riled up, though. I like it.
2: Sure. Sure, it does. Yeah.
0: Now, you've got a few other ones here. Where do you want to go? Jillian or Musk or.
2: Let's see. How about we could take a little side thing. This is a story that was really hot, of course. These two Canucks,
0: yes.
2: The femme one slugged some girl on the boardwalk in Point Pleasant, New Jersey, a town I know very well, spent a lot of time there, always liked Point Pleasant, New Jersey, because I think she was wearing a MAGA hat or a MAGA shirt, whatever the fuck it was.
0: And right, it was on something video. MAGA, something Trump.
2: Something Trumpian. And she took two, she belted her twice, and I think the second was a closed fist. And somebody was videotaping this. Maybe she was. I that's still unclear whether she had somebody taping, recording it, or it was just some bystander. I don't know. But they grabbed her and they locked her ass up. And
0: rightfully so.
2: They're going to deport her back to Canada. And as you know, I like to say, Darren, there are no mysteries. And if you took her and her fucking imbecile husband, who you're about to hear speak in a moment, and put them, let's say, in a checkerboard display with, 50 other faces, and said, which are the assholes that slugged some innocent girl because of a t-shirt she wore? You'd pick them first.
0: Really? No, they question. Have the look.
2: Oh, they have the look. They're totally fucking garbage. Just junk people. J-U-N-K, junk people. And so listen to this fucking asshole. Here he is at the wheel of his SUV, begging help from the American public to help so he can help his wife get out of jail and I guess not be deported or deported in a limousine. And he's complaining how fucking broke he is, but he's driving a vehicle and he's down in a fucking vacation spot on the Jersey Shore. It's not Monte Carlo. It's very middle class, but it costs money to hang around in Point Pleasant, New Jersey. I know this for a fact. So how fucking broke is this idiot?
5: I need help. I don't know what to do. My wife is
0: Okay, ready, like the, I need your help. Oh, yeah, he's terrible.

0: I don't know what to do.
1: Is this Sonny Hoskins? I know what he should do. He should call Sonny Hoskins. Yes. Say, Mommy, help me.
2: I need help. I don't know what to do. My wife is being detained by ICE. She's in Ocean County Jail right now, and I can't get a hold of her. She keeps trying to call me, but they won't let me put money on her card. The kiosk in the Toms River jail is broken, and all the numbers and stuff they gave me wasn't right or wouldn't allow me to put money on her card. And ICE is coming there to pick her up. I need an immigration lawyer. I need help. I don't know what to do. I don't have any money. I'm so fucking broke. But I got to figure something out. I got to save her. I need help. I need you to figure out. I don't know. This just happened. I need help. I need my wife.
3: Isn't that rich?
2: I don't want her to get hurt. I don't want to see her get... I don't know what to do. I don't know what to do.
0: Where was the... she beat somebody because they were wearing a Trump hat part of the...
3: He didn't mention that, did he?
0: No. I don't know why. And that his wife was living here illegally for over a decade, from what the story was, if I remember correctly. Here's the thing. If you want to live here illegally, the best thing you could do is not assault people randomly for their political garb.
3: That would be a good tip, yeah.
0: And then you want to cry about it. Dude, you're going to be living in Canada because they're never letting your wife back into the country.
3: Yeah.
0: Like, maybe just learn how to go to Canada. Just go drive north. Okay, somebody tell him, drive north.
3: Somebody had said, it's not verified, though, that they found out that this guy has, like, a fairly lengthy criminal record in Canada. And so he can't get back there. They're like, stay the fuck out. So it's like the love connection is broken up. I don't know if that's true, but I hope it is.
0: Oh, that would be great. So she can't go to the United States. He can't go to Canada. Mexico, guys, that's where you want to go.
3: Cuba, go to Cuba.
0: Right, that's even better. Venezuela, just keep going south then.
3: Yeah, yeah.
0: That is hilarious. I mean, the whole sound of this, it's like, well, you know what she did. So you're sitting there crying like she's the victim here.
3: It's always the way. Yeah.
0: People pretending to be the victim. It's the most popular thing to do today because
3: it is.
0: Well, people are too fucking stupid. They'll be like, oh, no, we'll send you money to a GoFundMe without knowing who they are, what they did. People are so fucked in the head.
3: Yeah, they are.
0: They don't want details. They don't want to know what's going on.
3: Mm-hmm.
0: Like Joy Behar, she has no idea what's going on.
3: No, never did.
0: You'll enjoy this one if you haven't heard it.
3: Ooh.
4: Jesus really himself did not run around saying, I'm the Messiah. I'm the Messiah.
5: Jesus kind of did say he was the Messiah.
4: You're supposed to have a little bit of...
5: Well, that's exactly what Jesus said. I am the Messiah.
6: You know what?
5: No, he did not.
4: It's Jesus been a minute since here's the thing.
6: The Pope's listen, got him. Jesus, okay? He's got God behind.
5: She just said, I knew Jesus.
4: Jesus was not narcissistic like this guy.
5: And but when you are the Messiah, it's not narcissism to say it.
4: Yes, it is.
5: When you are the Messiah.
6: I'm going to move this along because this is like, it's too much for me.
0: Okay, finally, I'm with Whoopi on something. It's too much.
3: Who are they talking about?
0: Joy Behar. They were talking about, I think, Trump. Joy Behar made the claim that Jesus never said he was the Messiah.
3: Mm-hmm.
0: Like, well, yeah, he did. Actually, I mean, I'm not saying he walked around with a parade and a sign.
3: He did not live like a Messiah. Right. He did say that he was, yes.
0: And for her to be like, that's not, we never did that. I'm like, why would you talk about things you have no idea what you're fucking talking about? Oh, wait, The View. So it was what else to do.
3: Yeah. Mm-hmm.
0: It's like, that's just, and then it's not a narcissistic thing to say you're the Messiah if you are a Joy Behar. Yes, it is. Really? I mean, I don't understand the, I don't think Joy Behar, well, I mean, he put her next to Sonny Hostein, and together they have 3 IQ points, I think.
3: It's a brain trust, Aaron. A think tank.
0: Yeah, even together, they can't even blow their nose, man. It's very, very sad that these are the people that have a nationwide talk show that probably has close to 1 million people watching every day.
3: Oh, I would be shocked if it was less,
0: And they're retarded, literally retarded. They have no clue of the world around them.
3: Yeah.
0: Very bizarre.
3: It is. It is.
0: Now you've got a Jillian Michaels clip on elections that maybe go here.
3: Yeah, let's do this. This broad always, she just gets better and better, you know. And boy, she's, you know, she's been around on the scene a long time. She does not fucking age. And if she's getting work done, it's the best possible because she doesn't look like she's had anything done to her. She still looks like she's, you know, maybe 28, 30 years old, and she's not.
0: And she's a reformed Democrat.
3: Yeah, she's definitely, she's on the Maher thing, only I think she's lapped him several times on the race to the right wing. And, you know, here's what she has to say.
0: I can find the right button here.
3: Oh, that's all right.
7: I got to be honest. It seems to me that he is the only one standing between us and the complete loss of free and fair elections. You know, I used to think that Trump was insane for suggesting that the 2020 election was stolen. And now I'm actually not so sure, because these animals in California are not just changing election law. They're changing what elections actually are. And California is not the end of this story. It's the blueprint. And here's the thing. Everything we just walked through, that's the surface. That's the part that's documented, that's litigated, that's on the record and already legal. So no matter how nefarious or corrupt it may be, they made it legal. But here's what they didn't count on. They didn't count on us. They didn't count on this. The fact that 30 million Californians now have a roadmap, not a rumor, not a conspiracy theory, but a documented, sourced, timestamped account of exactly how this is done and exactly who did it. And you can't unknow this, and they can't unbuild what they built in the dark now that it's standing in the light. And the fight for California is the fight for the country, guys. And it starts with conversations like this one.
3: Well, I admire her optimism. She's a very smart girl. I got to disagree with her. I see no hope for California, but maybe I'm wrong.
0: I think they're having a deja vu, or we had that clip before.
3: I've never done this clip before. I think I did. Well, you did. Okay.
0: Well, but I think it was one of the days you were having the insomnia.
3: Oh, okay. Then I remember nothing.
0: You blacked out that show entirely.
3: Insomnia means an entire day blackout. It's like,
0: yes, but it's still entirely true, which is the fact that California, where Donald Trump and the Republicans are right now trying to get things put into place to make things transparent so people can't cheat.
3: Right.
0: California is actually changing laws to encourage cheating.
3: We're going to prosecute anyone who exposes a fraud. That's what Newsom is doing. Right,
0: which is like, how does this even get passed without being gulag state number one?
3: Right. The money line in her speech was, it's a blueprint. Yeah, and that blueprint, actually, it's already in place in Washington, in Oregon, in New York, in Massachusetts, in Maine, a lot of fucking in Illinois. It's all over the place, and they're following that fucking blueprint. That's what's really scary, because they get in power, and then they rig it so they can never be taken out of power.
0: Yeah, which is what they are afraid of. I don't know if we talked about in the last episode. It was that Elizabeth Slotnick that if this Save America Act gets passed, the Democrats will never win another election. It's like, wow, that's admitting a lot if you're a Democrat.
3: Right.
0: To say, if we put these things into place that people need an ID and you need to be verified that you're a citizen in order for you to vote. If a Democrat will never win, if that happens, we are now in full understanding that it is cheating 101 all the way through.
3: Yeah.
0: And speaking of New York, this was just a quick clip. This woman's name is Antonia Marrero, who is the head, and I've never, didn't even know this was a thing. You talked about the teachers union being strong.
3: Oh, yeah.
0: She is the head of a tenant union.
3: I'm
0: like, wait, you have a union of a bunch of people who don't have homes. And for some reason, that gives you power. I mean, that should be the opposite. But this was speaking at a Mamdani event. It went viral for all the usual reasons.
3: Okay.
8: Our city is turning the corner on tenant power. When we organize, we win results. The Mamdani administration is emboldening us so that we no longer tolerate the violence of evictions as a matter of business as usual.
0: Okay, is that not like the saddest little cheering you've ever heard?
3: Yeah, really.
0: As well.
3: She was talking to her mother, I think.
0: Uh-huh. Yeah.
8: My landlord owns dozens of buildings, but he is not a steward of the public trust. In fact, it is the opposite.
0: Oh, he owns dozens of buildings. That's bad. Now, did you catch the main thing that people were making fun of, which is the violence of eviction? So it is now violent.
3: Oh, sure. Yeah.
0: If you're renting from somebody, hi, Nick the Rat, he's in the sewer.
3: Oh, hello, Nick.
0: If you don't pay your rent and you get your ass kicked out, that's you violence. Have now had violence committed against you, according sure. to these fucked in the head Democrat yeah. socialists.
3: Oh, yeah. Yeah.
0: So what is the answer? That they should just be able to live wherever they want for free, and these people that yes. own the buildings are bad? Do we not understand why this is not sustainable, folks? Do
3: that,
0: we not?
3: That's, no, it is sustainable because, you know, the only thing that really makes evictions happen, at least in Los Angeles, was the sheriff's department. If you were, you know, and that, it took years. Like, that's why... You know, I'd considered becoming a landlord. Actually, I was when my house was wrecked by the earthquake and it was rebuilt. And I was back in New York for a while. I rented my house out, but they fucked with the laws after that, so that it became to a point where I thought I'll never rent, because if they turn into assholes and stiff you and wreck the place, it literally takes like 2 years to get them out. But then finally, who shows up? The sheriffs. But remember, there won't be a police department, so there will be no sheriffs.
0: Right. Right, so we don't want police.
3: Right.
0: It's like, it's insane. Then it's like, yeah. This is it. Nobody should ever rent them ever again. But wait, they can't afford places to live, so then what?
3: Well, the government will provide.
0: Right, well, that's the scary part. The government will provide. How?
3: Sure, yeah.
0: That's a good question. They never really want to answer that one.
3: Oh, they'll answer. It'll be, hello, you get a phone call. You get an emergency text on your phone, Darren. Hello, you're prepare a room for a guest you haven't yet met.
0: Uh-huh. I'll be at the door with my 9mm in hand. Now, you've got one last one here. Who is Eva V and why is she thinking?
3: Eva V, I've, you know, had a couple of clips from her over the years, and she's the girl we need Adam Curry to pronounce her last name. It's Vinderbeck or whatever. She's really a great looking blonde chick. And she's speaking at this gathering in Europe. And I think it's the same one where Marco gave that speech. I'm pretty sure. And she's, you know, everybody, it's lately, I mean, not lately, forever, but since he became a trillionaire, which I think he no longer is. I think he slipped beneath that. But that was kind of the starter's pistol for everybody shit on Musk. And she's having none of it. And she's a really good looking blonde lady who speaks with a Dutch accent, but is very understandable. And here's what she has to say.
0: Vlaardingerbroek. Hey, that's it. That's one that hell like of a last name.
3: Yeah, yeah.
0: I don't know how I would actually say it.
3: We need Adam for that.
0: We need expert Dutch.
3: Yeah.
9: I think we have to give credit where credit is due. And you're correct. Elon Musk saved X by buying it, but he also saved freedom of speech in Europe by buying it. So there's no but he's a trillionaire or his other faults. There are billionaires in this world who do nothing to protect freedom of speech and in fact do a lot of bad things to limit it even further. So I really think that we should be incredibly grateful to him. And I'm a bit more optimistic because Musk has already been under massive attack from the European Union. Obviously, he's already been fined. X has been fined. He's not paying the fine. He's fighting it in court. And I trust that he won't pay the fine. Do we really think that Elon Musk is going to bow down to Ursula von der Leyen? I really don't think so. And that's exactly what we need, because these people here feel like they are invincible. And it's good that we have a giant in front of them to show them that maybe they are not as big as they think they are. So I really want to say thank you, because it's true. I owe X my livelihood. And also being able to speak out and making this a success. The Safe Europe Act is not a success because of the mainstream media at all. I mean, we barely had media reports on it. So it's all through social media. And of course, it is more so through X than through any other platform. So I think we should be grateful. And I agree with Dries, of course, that the attacks are going to ramp up. But if there is one person I think that we can count on in this fight, I think it's him. He wouldn't have done it otherwise if he didn't really care. I mean, he could do a lot of other things with his free time. So, yeah, that's my positive note that I'll end on.
3: There you go. Eva. We dig Eva.
0: And Elon does appear to enjoy trolling leftists.
3: Oh, yeah. Sure he does.
0: I mean, of course, when you're the first guy ever to make $1 trillion, you're like, yeah, your system works. It's fine.
3: Yeah.
0: You know, you just have to work. You just have to come up with something unique. You don't even... There are constantly doors now being knocked down because of technology that will allow people to, one, do a radio-style show like we're doing. You can do that. You can make videos and put them immediately online for the whole world to see.
3: Yes.
0: You can be a content creator in all sorts of different ways. But even if you want to just run... You know, a regular little business, if you're the best candy maker or widget maker in the world, it's now, you know, just a few clicks away from setting up an online storefront where you can sell whatever you want. I mean, this is insane that there are still people fighting for the right to be like, we need the government to take care of us because we are totally unable of fending for ourselves. It's sad, but again, it is a mind virus that your kids are being fed when they go to school. I don't remember who was involved, but somebody was like, oh, homeschooling, that's horrible. And the parents were like, my kid will debate you anytime. And
3: anytime.
0: If, you know, like this is it. They're going to be way more knowledgeable than probably the adults that are complaining about homeschooling, but definitely than the kids that are at their same age level.
3: No doubt.
0: And since Keith the Queeth is still off, I do have one more Stephen A. Smith.
3: Oh, good. And when you get through with Stephen, I want to talk to you about Keith a little bit. So,
0: Keith the Queeth. But this is, he's talking, I believe, about Captain Hair Gel and like what's going on with the transgender children in California. Okay. Just like the laws about elections, the laws in California about transgender kids. And what they have to tell parents or not tell parents is insane.
3: Oh, yeah.
0: Stephen A. agrees.
10: In the same breath, he's talking about transgender folks that don't even make up 1% of the population. And how, yo, it's perfectly okay. I just have the heart that if a kid wants to transition from male to female, he can't help that he was born this way. And even though his body says he's a male, inside he's a female, and he wants to make that transition, I'm for doing so without parental consent. You can't tell my child to go across the damn street without my permission. What the hell you doing signing off? Verbally or otherwise, on the notion that a kid can do something like that, like a sex change without the parental consent. The hell is wrong with people? That kind of verbiage has to get out of the mouths of Democrats.
0: No, I'm encouraging them to double down on that, Stephen.
3: Absolutely. True.
0: Because this is another thing that might just push rational thinking people who aren't political, you know, apparatchiks to go, wait a minute, do I want to be a part of that? It's because that's insanity. This is, you know, no, there's always again, been
3: that's part of the playbook, man. Yes. You know, destroy religion, destroy the churches, and destroy the family. The government is your family now. You know, we'll decide what your kids can do. That's where they're at.
0: But think back, Larry, to the 1980s, to just say 80 to 90, the political arguments between the Democrats and Republicans, they seem so rational now.
3: Yeah.
0: It was not about budgeting, you know, it was about, you know, some of the law enforcement, and there was, you know, a lot of things that people disagreed with and how much taxes should be paid, but nobody saw this coming.
3: Yeah.
0: It's just insane.
3: It is.
0: I am, and I'm missing Keith the Queef, you know, his weekly dose of...
3: Yeah, I miss Keith. So my brother's a big fan of this show, and he loved the Keith stuff. And by the way, he had an interesting thought. Remember, I had a clip last week of some dipshit with the ultimate vocal fry, right?
0: Right.
3: And so he said, you know who that guy is? That guy is, imagine Bobcat Goldthwait, heavily sedated. And that's really, and I thought, holy shit, he was right. That's who that guy sounded like. Just, you know, Bobcat on SSRIs or something, you know, Thorazine. But anyway, my brother, he's a big fan, you know, and he says, I could ask Darren just wants to play the original Keith the Queef jingle, because that thing rocks.
0: Yeah, I like Keith the Queef, man. Like, I miss Bobcat Goldthwait. What are you doing, man? I don't know. He was always funny, man. It's been a long time since I've heard him. I remember watching that show where he voiced the bunny for, was the, like, the Married with Children spinoff that was on whatever the other network. And it was even like, more raunchy than Married with Children was.
3: Hmm.
0: It was called, what was it called? It was Nikki something, that she was around for a while, the actress. But Bobcat Goldthwait as the bunny, that only the father could see the bunny talking. Otherwise, it was just like a toy that was laying there, but it came to life. Okay. Like the guy was going crazy. It was great.

0: and he has a small dick too. Unhappily ever after. That's it, Eric PP.
1: That's fucking gold, man. That is just AM gold.
0: Yeah, and but
1: I wish Keith would get the fuck back, man. I miss Keith.
0: I don't know if our last three shows have been the most listened to shows we've ever had. Then maybe getting rid of Keith was the.
1: Oh, maybe that's it. Shit, can we undo that?
0: Could be the secret.
1: Fuck my brother.
0: No more Keith. No more Keith. No more Keith. No more Keith.
1: We tagged it at the end. I mean, all that tonnage is going to be up front, right? They couldn't disappear from the start.
0: Yeah, I would hope. I mean, the other way, I can't just, this is good stuff.
1: Yeah. Good stuff.
0: I miss Keith. He always had something completely stupid and irrational to say, and he was fun to make fun of.
1: He was good radio, no question.
0: But we are a value for value proposition, so even if 5 billion people listen, if nobody donates, we're in trouble.
1: We're fucked. Give us some money.
0: I should do a poll. You know, you can also email rage@planetrage.show. Yes. And we've heard a lot of talk, you know, between No Agenda, the value for value and all of that. But I just want people to, reinforce that for me. Yeah. It's like, do you prefer value for value? Do you prefer hearing advertisements? Do you prefer something like Patreon, where you're like, I'm going to pay $5 or $10 a month and I'm going to get an extra episode and I feel like I'm getting more, so I'm going to give money. Yeah. I just want to know what people feel as far. I mean, I know everybody's going to be like, free, man, free without ads. Okay, but take that part off the table.
1: Yeah.
0: Which is the lesser of all evils would be the question.
1: Good question.
0: I'm curious.
1: Yeah.
0: Because working on value for value, I mean, it's nice. Mm-hmm. Adam and John over at No Agenda have made nice careers out of it. As so far for us, it is just a little bit of a hobby.
1: Yeah.
0: But we do have a few people to thank for today's show. We appreciate the people that go over to planetrage.show/donate.
1: We do.
0: There's a PayPal button. There is crypto information. There's a P.O. box address if you want to send in cash, gold, whatever. It's all cool. Can koozies if you want.
1: Yes, thank you, Nobere. Yeah, I received mine.
0: And all of that. So the information is there, planetrage.show/donate. Today was a little bit low, but Sir Nubbin came in during the show. He's in the cult of scumbags, one of the rare few, which means over $1,000 in total donations. He came in with $57 and says, rage on, dudes.
1: Nice. Thank you, Sir Nubbin. It's an odd number. Is there a meeting behind 57? That's
0: probably, and it says, say rage on, dudes, but does that mean you want me to say rage on, dudes, or do you want me just to say rage on, dudes? This could be very confusing.
1: Rage on, dudes.
0: We've learned that with CSB, though, the more you ask questions and have them send more donations with the answers to the questions.
1: Yeah.
0: That's always the best way to go about it. Our buddy Surfer came in with $20. That's like $20 a show. He's got to be getting close to 1,000.
1: He does. Thank you, Surfer. Thank you very much.
0: He says, raging bulls got nothing on Darren and Larry. And that's true. And we're better than De Niro any day.
1: Fuck yeah.
0: Can you imagine listening to that guy?
1: We don't need elevator shoes.
0: Right. Well, yeah, we don't need lifts. And can you imagine listening to that guy do a 2-hour podcast? That would be,
1: oh man.
0: I guess interesting is maybe the wrong word to use. Yeah. I don't know if he could keep it together or not.
1: Yeah.
0: And let's see here. We got the Mighty Plantain, your buddy, coming in with $10. That's monthly.
1: Chris, you have my prayers being up there in Maine, brother. It's really scary what's going on in that place. So, but thank you very much.
0: There's a lot of scary things going on in a lot of places right now.
1: Yeah, yeah.
0: And then speaking of No Beret, he came in with $8.30. And he says, hey, you dadgum people, have you heard Billy Bones lately? Yeah, I have, actually. A Walk Through the Mind podcast. You should check him out.
1: Yeah, he's good
0: the
1: stuff.
0: Official ponderer of Northeast Knox County. Well, I didn't know that he had that title.
1: Okay.
0: He says, follow No Beret at X. No underscore Beret at X.com and No Beret over on freeatlantis.com on the Fetty. And he says, I should say hi to the little woman he likes. That when the mail got here with the can koozie, that my wife asked, what kind of a retard would spend $8.30 to send a can koozie? And I said, No Beret. I mean, I had the answer. I knew. who it was, because he's like, you're going to be getting a message. Now he comes in with $8.30 in honor
1: of the postage. That's very cool.
0: He has interesting handwriting, as you pointed out, although yours, half of it came off the envelope.
1: I don't know how it got. Well, I guess it had that barcode on there, right? The way he sent it in the mail. So that's probably how it found its way. Because usually with those things, you give them another address. It's not on the envelope, right? They kind of type that in. But for whatever that Sharpie is, or ink marker, no beret that used in there, it just smeared right off the envelope. But all it said was, it kind of said that Larry Show, and then it was just a blur, a swipe.
0: It must have got wet or something, and it just kind of came on out.
1: Something, yeah.
0: And then our buddy Mark Hodger came in with $3.33 twice. Thank you, Mark. So that's $6.66, and
1: all right,
0: another Health Karma for him.
1: Yes, plenty of that, Mark. Plenty of that.
0: It is lung cancer, and he's doing a biopsy in a couple of weeks. So we'll keep you in our prayers, and
1: indeed we will.
0: And he said he never smoked a day in his life. With the lung cancer, it's odd. There's people that smoke every day, don't get lung cancer.
1: Yeah.
0: Then there's people. I mean, it could be a little bit of asbestos. It could be all sorts of things, but. I've heard of a lot of people that are getting through the lung cancer and not too bad.
1: Much more than in previous years, yes.
0: So hoping they caught it early. With my mom, they're like, well, we don't know. They did actually, and the biopsies aren't horrible, but it's kind of a pain in the ass. And they did a biopsy on something on her lung just a couple of weeks ago. And they're like, well, it's benign, but, you know, we want a second opinion. Like, really?
1: Really?
0: I don't understand.
1: I don't get that at all.
0: No, but there have been weird things. Lungs are, I don't know if it's quite as mysterious as the eyes, but there were some crystalline things that had shown on her lungs when she was going through the original cancer and that, and then they disappeared, then they came back, and nobody really seems to know what they are. So the medicine world is, put it in God's hands. And
1: yeah, it's jinky.
0: Uh-huh. Our buddy Tom Tomsky came in with his $5 a month.
1: Thank you, Tom.
0: Just now, the thing went off. Sir Bubba Hotep came in with $5 and says, the original Keith the Queef song is so much better. People like the original. That's it.
1: Oh, that's the one. Oh, that's solid gold. Yeah.
0: And no question. I think you hit it with the fact that it has that AM radio kind of vibe to it. Back when radio was fun.
1: Yeah.
0: Thank you, Sir Bubba Hotep.
1: Thank you, Sir Bubba Hotep.
0: Dan Kerna came in with $2. See, if everybody, we talked about it, if everybody would come in, everybody listening right now would come in with $2.
1: Yes. That day we had 15,000 listeners. $2 a piece.
0: Every one of you. Come on. Then CSB came in with 50.78. One of the last few people on the Satoshi's world.
1: Thank you, CSB.
0: And just says, put the AI Arch Wizard YouTube channel link in the show notes. What we will do. No need to read. So I'm going to tell you, I'll just go over to AI Arch Wizard and ask CSB an AI question. If he can answer your question, he wins.
1: Yeah.
0: And Eric PP was streaming live when we did the show last week. I don't know if he's streaming live. Now he may be because he's in the troll room. Either way, thank you, Eric PP.
1: Thank you, Eric PP.
0: And everybody for donating to the show. Tell a friend. Bring them along.
1: Tell your friends.
0: Obviously, we have the hockey stick. We're going up, up, up.
1: We're going up. And thank you for hanging with us, because we love hanging with you.
0: Currently 91 listening, 95 peak. We're getting so close to that 100 live.
1: We are.
0: Once we break that number, it's anybody's guess. We could have thousands, millions listening live.
1: We'll be making Rogan sweat.
0: Exactly. Why wouldn't you want to listen to this show? It is fun and entertaining.
1: And sometimes you may even learn something.
0: No, we don't want to promise that.
1: We don't guarantee that, but we like to think that.
0: We just like to think it'll help your blood pressure come down a little bit.
1: Yes, catharsis.
0: When we do the shows live, you can find us on the mighty No Agenda stream, which is available at noagenda.stream, which is also where the infamous No Agenda troll room is that we hijack at the exact same time on Mondays, 1 p.m. Central. And when we're not live, you can always find the shows at planetrage.show or in your favorite podcasting 2.0 app. And then Larry and I, of course, have solo shows. His is That Larry Show. Don't forget the that. Is there somebody that just says larryshow.com? Because that would be weird.
1: Well, there was when I started mine, he didn't have a show, But he was like a itinerant kind of wannabe comic, comedy was a side hustle for this guy. He was in his 80s. His main gig was a dentist, I think.
0: Oh my!
1: And his site was The Larry Show. So for a while, I used to get who the fuck is what is the no it's not The Larry it's that Larry The Larry Show is for getting your teeth fixed.
0: Right? Are you the dentist? No.
1: Yeah. So.
0: So go over to thatlarryshow.com for all of your Larry needs.
1: Yes. And don't forget to pop into weekly randomthoughts.com. This is a great episode. Rationally Stupid, it's called. And that's, I like that. That's a great title, Rationally Stupid. And again, my God, this for the thumbnail alone, it's well worth a look. And then when you listen, you're going to love what you hear. So get over to randomthoughts.com.
0: Gotta love that AI art. And then come back here next Monday. Donate, bring a friend, tell them all about it. Get to the troll room and all that fun. Mm-hmm. 1 p.m. Central, Mighty No Agenda stream, planetrage.show, blah, blah, blah. Do it.
1: Do it.
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3: True story.
4: You think?
5: It's unrelenting. It's unrelenting. Just when you thought we were going to relent, it's unrelenting.
4: How could anybody say he was wrong when he was so right? Sometimes.
3: I wouldn't argue with that.
4: Yeah, the music was good. If JCD wasn't complaining about the music, it wasn't good.
3: Okay.
4: Welcome to Unrelenting. He would complain about Ted Nugent with the never-ending feedback. And I know he went to go see Hendrix a few times in his prime, so he didn't mind electric guitar feedback. He was the one of the articles
3: I
4: saw.
3: Did he say that he wasn't complaining about Hendrix playing?
4: That's true. I don't know. He may have been. Hey, buddy, can you turn it down a little bit up there?
3: Now, back when I used to be a music reviewer.
4: For that 15 minutes of fame you had there?
3: No. I did that all through college. That was my way to pay for dates.
4: Which you only had like three, so it didn't take much of the work to pay for
3: I'll
4: that.
3: I'll have you know that my quotes about a number of groups were on the back of their CDs.
4: Wow.
3: Mm-hmm.
4: So those bands must have been selling 3-4 copies. I mean, that's pretty impressive.
3: Yeah. Well,
4: I saw one of the articles on JCD that said he started as a wine writer. Is that true? I mean, I know he knew wine, but did he start as a wine writer in journalism, or is this just another case of the mainstream media getting it a little bit wrong?
3: He started as a chemical safety auditor.
4: I mean, as far as his career in the writing went.
3: Oh. I don't know. I don't know what the first articles he did were. Maybe they were wine, because I think he has enjoyed wine his entire life.
4: And one of the articles did say he was the ultimate internet troll before the internet was even around. So that's true.
3: Uh-huh.
4: The stuff when people are going back, there was one of the Apple sites had a list of like 15 different articles from JCD from. They better sell off the iPhone now. It's going to be an embarrassment to the nobody's going to want to use a mouse thing. And there is no evidence yet that anybody wants to use a mouse. And there were a bunch of these examples. And they're like, well, he didn't necessarily write things that he believed. It was things that he knew was going to get a response.
3: He didn't necessarily not believe it either.
4: True.
3: So, it's. He definitely did that. So his article in Mac User that I used to read every issue, it was called The Devil's Advocate, and it was on the back page, so just inside the back cover. And so that would be always the first place I would flip to when that magazine showed up in the mail.
4: And for all the magazines, that was pretty much the place you wanted to be, was on the final.
3: Oh, yeah. Yeah. The last word.
4: Easy to find.
3: Yeah, because, you know, the first few pages are ads, basically. That's where you put the most expensive ads. And so you're really, your first story page is somewhere between page 3 to 7. And it can vary depending on how good the ad sales guys were. But, the back page was definitely a coveted spot. So, but it made sense because this was a Mac magazine. This was really, I think, the first Mac magazine that was out. And then it eventually got bought by, Mac World, but Mac User, I'm pretty sure was the first one out there, but, it made sense for him to be that, because he was like the PC guy that was writing in the Mac magazine. And every month, it was an article essentially talking about how the Mac is never going to make it. It's going to fail. And how it's inferior through so many different ways, and how Steve Jobs doesn't know what he's doing. And I mean, it was like every month it was the most fun article to read in a magazine that otherwise you're going to be reading product reviews. And
4: well, it was all Apple evangelizing, and there was
3: 100%. Yeah.
4: The other side.
3: Yeah, it was basically the same thing as if you get on the Teslarati group on Reddit, where you're going to be reading basically opinions of people that didn't just buy the car but bought the car and joined the religion.
4: You get a little Elon token to put in your pocket so you can always have it with you.
3: No, you don't get from Elon. You give to Elon.
4: Oh, what are you talking about? You give Elon all of your cash.
3: Hey, I speaking of not Elon.
4: Oh, did you get your X-Money invite?
3: No, I didn't get my X-Money invite. No. You're not cool enough yet. But I did put down a deposit for another truck.
4: When is this one going to be ready? 2045, 2046?
3: I think 2027 sometime.
4: Wow, that's soon.
3: I'm number 15,000 in line, which is not bad. This is not a Tesla I'm talking about. This is a new truck that is not out yet.
4: It's called the Elon.
3: No. It's not for Tesla, dude. I'm telling you. It's a... I'm looking up the brand. This is something that...
4: Wait, are you this upset that Elon didn't get you an invite to X.Money and I got it? Yeah,
3: fuck that, man. I'm done with him.
4: Yeah. No more.
3: Mm-hmm. Nope. We done. It is... Where is the damn name of the company here?
4: So wait, you put money down on a car and you don't know who's making it.
3: I have no idea.
4: This is like a spaceship.
3: It's cheaper than a spaceship.
4: And it'll probably last longer.
3: I'm 15,500th person in line. And dude named Ben is 15,509th. So he's nine behind me.
4: Both are joining the same religion.
3: Well, he sent me a news about it, and I thought I'd beat him to the punch in ordering it.
4: He's like, dude, I think I'm going to order one of these. And you're like, fuck you, I'll get one first.
3: Too late. I already ordered one.
4: Now you're just going to be a follower.
3: Exactly. How'd you know? Were you there?
4: Yes. Yeah, well, you've got the connection going on.
3: Yeah, obviously.
4: Somebody's got to monitor what's going on.
3: Yeah. Have you listened to the latest Just Two Good Old Boys?
4: I have not.
3: No. Well, you should.
4: When did that come out?
3: Ben was not on it.
4: Oh, so you're getting rid of a co-host. That's...
3: So I was interviewing another co-host.
4: OnlyFans girl.
3: On an audio podcast? What am I, retarded?
4: That would be the worst business decision ever.
3: No. I had Native Patriot on as a
4: co-host. Is that a person? I don't know who Native Patriot is.
3: Oh, you don't follow him on X, really?
4: No, I don't follow anybody.
3: Apparently, yeah.
4: And I was honored. I mean, to be in the less than 1,000 people that John C. Dvorak followed on X. That is a...
3: was there that few?
4: Huge honor, yeah. He didn't follow anybody. Huh. He liked to block people.
3: He followed me because he knew that I would send him wine questions.
4: And then money when he would answer them, which is always the best way to go. You'd be like, hey, John, I'm at this restaurant here. Here's the wine list. Can you let me know what you think? And you'd be like, I don't see anything in my Venmo I don't see that yet.
3: Anyway, Native Patriot, who I'm surprised you haven't seen on X because he's pretty big on there. He was on Tim Pool day before yesterday, and he was co-hosting my show yesterday.
4: Okay. What you're saying is he had a quick decline in his career.
3: Yeah, huge decline in the number of listenership. Massive, the biggest decline.
4: He's like, I'm on Tim Pool. I can get. I mean, I'm assuming there's a few million. Yeah, a few million people might hear me on Tim Pool. And how many people listen to this show? And Gene's like, well, you know, we don't have exact five, six. Oh, the guy's thinking million. That's great.
3: Yeah, 5-6 million. That's not bad.
4: No, just 5 or 6. That's mm-hmm. Oh, you want to be on my popular show? That's called Unrelenting. 8 people listen to that one.
3: Yeah, 8 people, right? Exactly. But anyway, so no, that I thought that was fun because Ben was busy and then this guy was available, and I'm like, yeah, you know what? It's time I do something instead of always waiting for Ben to be ready to do the podcast. It's almost like he's got a job or something. What the hell, man?
4: Yeah, people with jobs have a much tighter schedule.
3: Ugh, I swear to God.
4: It's the way it works.
3: I need one of those, though.
4: Does anybody want to hire Sir Gene?
3: Yeah, I've been wanting one for about 2 years now. At some point, I'm hoping somebody hears my wanting one.
4: Do you have a company that's about to go bankrupt and want somebody to help you put it fully into the ground? Gene's your man.
3: I was like, oh, you're doing it? Oh, no, you're not doing it.
4: Oh, you want to save it? Okay, that's a different thing. That's a different guy. No, he will help you monetize and get your...
3: I literally turn around companies, dude.
4: He takes it. He cuts off the fat. He puts you where you need to be.
3: That's right.
4: Explains where all the dead weight is. And it's amazing with a lot of these...
3: I fire the CEO usually.
4: Well, yeah, because the CEO is usually the highest paid guy doing the least amount of work.
3: Yeah, and causing trouble.
4: And if the company is doing well, nobody cares if the CEO is raking in the cash. But if a company is not doing well, you're like, well, now we need to trim the fat. We need to get down. We got to figure out who is moving the company in the right direction, who is moving it in the wrong direction. And a lot of times companies are afraid to, and it's not even necessarily downsizing, it is optimizing.
3: Very good. I should have you do my marketing.
4: See, there you go. It's like, this is
3: quite good.
4: But everybody always thinks, well, we just need to add more people, you know, or we need to fire.
3: That is also true. Yeah.
4: It's very weird.
3: Yeah. Hey, things are moving in the wrong direction. Okay, let's move there faster.
4: Yes, let's bring more people on board and keep the ones that aren't doing the job now. I mean, it's the one thing with more and more tools that come out, and AI is not anybody's savior, but for when tools are coming out that can help people do their jobs more efficiently.
3: Yeah, like I've now realized you don't really need developers.
4: Dude.
3: Holy shit.
4: It is absolutely true. The video game, the very basic video game that I played around with a few months ago for it's over at planetrage.show/game. We should do one for Unrelenting too, because I got the little pop-up in Grok, because Elon's Grok now has, and I don't know how long it's been around, but it's like, hey, install in your terminal. You could have Grok in your terminal.
3: Yep.
4: And this is crazy that you could just point it at the folder. She just opened it up in the folder where these files are for the game and be like, well, here's the game's a little boring. Can you do this, this, and this? Sure thing, boss. Goes off. It's on its way. And then it just spits out the file right there. That really doesn't even spit it out. It edits the file that's in the folder that you're in. And this thing, from give me more texture on the asteroids to write an instruction page and have that, you know, available on the main thing. Oh, take the text from Planet Rage and make it into AsiArt in green, you know, and do this. Oh, and then put a Starfield moving in the background. Everything, it just does it. And I'm sure there are limitations.
3: Pretty amazing.
4: Yeah.
3: Yeah, there's limitations and there's dangers. And one of the dangers, which doesn't matter for your game, but it is yet another layer of abstraction away from what's happening. And you kind of get to the, you've saw the movie, Brazil, right?
4: I don't know. What was it about? It's a very weird name. Brazil.
3: I haven't seen it. Have you put it on your list, man? Okay. Put it on your freaking list.
4: AI list Brazil.
3: Yeah. You need one of those. It is a, classic dystopian film. One of the best ever made. There's nothing related to Brazil in the movie except for one song.
4: So of otherwise, course it would be the nothing name. To do.
3: Yeah, exactly. It's a Terry Gilliam movie. He also did 12 Monkeys,
4: which
3: another great dystopian movie.
4: I have not seen that either. I'm not sure that's not a surprise.
3: I would say Brazil first and 12 Monkeys second. 12 Monkeys is,
4: when did it come out?
3: Brazil came out, it's probably 30 years ago.
4: Okay, so it is the 1985 version thing here.
3: 40 years ago.
4: Holy I know. It's old Gene, no, not at all.
3: One of my favorite movies growing up, Brazil, it just presents such a beautiful dystopian future.
4: Explains a lot.
3: People drive little electric cars and...
4: Robert De Niro as Harry Tuttle.
3: Mm-hmm. Mm-hmm.
4: Oh, and is that Mona from Catherine Hellman? Yeah.
3: Yeah, yeah, yeah. Mm-hmm.
4: Oh, hilarious.
3: A much younger version of her, yeah.
4: Oh, I would hope so, 40 years ago.
3: Yeah.
4: I'm sure, let's see, IMDb will tell me where everybody can stream it. You can rent it on Amazon Prime for $3.99.
3: Mm-hmm. Is it on Hulu?
4: In that, otherwise, I'm sure it is totally available on...
3: Oh, yeah, yeah. It's guaranteed, because it's a movie that all the nerds like. But in that movie, there's a scene, for those of you that have seen it, unlike Darren, there's a scene where plumbers show up to fix a problem with the heat. And they take off the wall panel to get access. And what you see there is where we're going with computer code, which is to say a big jumble that nobody really truly knows what the hell's in there. And it works as long as you don't fuck with it, but you don't know if it's working right or it just seems to be working right. So again, for this little game you're doing, doesn't matter. Right. If you're coding a financial app.
4: Oh, yeah. That anything, if you have company secrets hidden behind it, sensitive data of your

0: I used to count to 100. Then we'll talk about doing a code review.
1: Well, that's easy. You just ask it to count to 100. Why does everybody think that's so hard?
0: Have you tried it?
1: Yeah, okay. Let's see.
0: Gotta use at least 3 AI.
1: No, you just use 1 AI. You just talk to it.
0: No, that's different. You have to use 3 AI.
1: Hey, how you doing, man? Can you count to 100 for me?
0: Mm-hmm. Sure thing.
1: Hi, I need you to count to 100 for me.
2: Sure, here we go. One.
1: Where's my volume button? I bet it was doing it. Uh-huh. It's like, this is it. Turn on backroom sessions. You keep chatting. Okay, sure. Why not?
0: Yeah, why not? Keep chatting. Let's see how that.
1: It's great. I mean, it's on my phone, though. That's the problem.
0: For $1,800.
1: Hi, can you do that again, please? Can you count to 100? Oh, come on. Here. Hey, please count to 100 for me.
0: All right. There we go. That's such fun podcast right there.
1: It's the way you like it.
0: Yeah. Super, super fun.
2: All right. I'll
0: oh
2: do
0: my
2: it.
0: God. You Penny have that clear. Stupid laugh thing going
2: One,
0: on in there. Oh
2: two,
0: my God.
2: 3, 4, 5. Six,
0: yeah, we get it.
2: Seven,
0: we get it.
2: 8.
0: Move on. Move on.
1: It will actually count to 100.
0: You have a flirt mode turned on.
1: No, I haven't changed anything in
0: defaults to that. That's the way it's set up.
1: The chat, that's for the chat GPT. I can do the Grok one if you want to hear the Grok one instead, but it'll do
0: have
1: that.
0: Have you got the Grok girl on there too?
1: No, is there, I didn't know, is there the Grok girl?
0: You could switch the voice to Annie if you want.
1: Which I'm guessing Gene has.
0: No, I don't.
1: He's named her.
0: Mine is set to default to a lawyer all the time.
1: Well, because
0: no extraneous information, no, don't say anything that isn't relevant.
1: This is not legal advice.
0: Well, no, it does tell you legal advice. I think, unlike me, it's a lawyer.
1: Grok is a verified, versatile lawyer?
0: I think Grok has a law degree in South Africa.
1: Oh, well, that would make sense.
0: Mm-hmm.
1: That would make sense. But there, as long as you're using these things and know what you're doing. But yes, I can see.
0: Yeah, good luck on that.
1: The bloated code. This is a rerunning. Everything is the same in the world. This is a rerunning of when people were making websites using things like Front Page.
0: Yeah. Good analogy. Yep.
1: Mm-hmm. It's like, well, okay, it looks okay, but when you look beneath the surface at the code, you're like, whoa.
0: It's garbage. Uh-huh. It's total garbage. Yeah.
1: Again, talk about not optimized.
0: I remember that was actually a selling point for me during the. Oh, it would have been probably Y2K era, maybe even a little bit before Y2K, where we would, because I ran a software company back then, and one of the things we did was websites.
1: Scare people that Y2K was going to take all of their data and destroy it.
0: Oh, such a good time. Such a good time. But no, talking about how, you don't want to trust one of these like artsy people that uses Front Page to do your website. It's going to be total shit, and it's going to look bad if they don't use the right browser, and the alignments are going to be way off. You want to trust actual developers like us to make your site, because it'll actually work no matter who's looking at it.
1: Because then the whole thing came down for having sites that would work across different
0: optimized for IE.
1: Right. Well, it was
0: doesn't work on anything else.
1: Oh, but it was the screen sizes then when the phones really started taking over from the large. Oh, yeah. And it was like, well, we want. And for a while, you remember there were actually mobile sites and full desktop sites. And then somebody went like, oh, this is no good. That's just twice the work for, that's when all of the whole concept of a site being able to on the fly change what it looked like based upon the screen resolution.
0: We were doing that shit back then. I was one of the first people to be able to pull down all kinds of data about a person for marketing purposes from their browser. So I don't know, there were different names for it. Some people called it Magic Pixel, but back in the late 90s, I was doing, I had set up a server to do email.

0: emails, mass market spam to people. I mean, I wasn't spamming them. I don't have a product, but like my clients were spamming, right?
1: Oh, you
0: but
1: were helping spam. That's even better.
0: Oh yeah, yeah. Spammers are spam adjacent. They have money. Spammers have money. And so I put the system together that when they sent out the mail message, it would grab as much data about the person reading the email as possible, which back then was a lot. So I could get their screen size, their screen resolution, you know, I could get the name of their audio device. I could get their path and their C drive. I could get a ton of data about the computer just from them opening up the email and reading it.
1: Yes, all of the fingerprinting kind of data that companies can get today based upon your browser. Well,
0: no, it's all blocked today. You can't get any of this shit today. You're getting very different data today.
1: Well, you're getting fonts and you still have a certain amount of data that is being
0: passed. Very restricted to the browser. Back then, you could actually pull down a lot of data about their computer, like not just whether it's a Mac or a PC, which I think you could still do, but certainly back then we were doing, but get data about the PC that really shouldn't have been available. I mean, but I will also back, this would have been in 97. I had written a self-testing security website, which ended up landing me a very nice job after that, where you could go in and it would basically hack you and
1: for your
0: give
1: pleasure.
0: You a report. It would give you a report. Here's what I can see about your computer. So it was, you know, it was a white hat hacking, right? But it would only work against the computer that you're on, so you couldn't use it to hack somebody else's machine. It would only work for you, except for me, obviously. I could do anything.
1: Unlike the early days of the cable modems, where nobody was running a router.
0: Yeah, firewall.
1: Or a firewall. It was just your computer hooked up directly to the internet.
0: Well, that's exactly it. In the late 90s, that's what most people were doing. There were very few people that had any kind of firewalls, anything that would actually block certain ports. It was wide open, and including the ports that Microsoft used for file sharing.
1: Yes.
0: So those were open on most people. So you didn't even need to use anything fancy like you're doing there with the torrents. You could literally surf other people's hard drives.
1: Oh, yeah. I mean, that was exactly it. If they were in your subnet, see, all you had to do was see what your IP was and that last bit, those last three digits that you have available. You could change that. And if a computer was there and on, you would just be accessing their system. It was insane. Would be like you put things on people's desktops, or you can do really anything they had on their computer file wise, like you said.
0: Well, yeah, you had access to their computer, and you know, a lot of I'm sure you remember back before you switched to the Mac from the olden days.
1: Windows.
0: If you get a $$ share, which Windows used to create by default,
1: right,
0: which was great.
1: Oh, yeah. Well, of course, you want to save your main drive.
0: Yeah, of course.
1: My fucking Dell. Yeah. It wasn't the power supply. So the motherboard must have died. So I'm just going to pull the drives out of that thing. And I'm assuming, I don't think I turned on the stupid fucking encryption thing. Not that I need any of the data, because I haven't really gone back to there in a year anyway. So anything that's on there could just go away. But you see how quick, you see why backups are important, especially now that a lot of these machines want, they're like, well, would you like to encrypt your hard drive? Well, that sounds like a really good fucking idea, but if you're not going to do backups daily, that could be a very bad thing if your hard drive, not your hard drive, if your motherboard just flakes out, because it's tied to your motherboard. You can't just take that drive, put it into a different motherboard and be like, hey, come back.
0: Yeah, well, not if it's a boot drive.
1: Right. I mean,
0: you can usually if it's a data drive, but not a boot drive. Because Windows, for a long time now, it lets you change two parameters in your hardware at the same time. But if you change more than two, it thinks you're trying to put it on a brand new computer.
1: Right, which you kind of are, but the finger, that's again, it's this fingerprinting bullshit for because you might try to steal Windows that we're not really even selling you anymore anyway. Well, no,
0: we're giving it away for free now, but you might steal it, so we're not going to let you steal it. Yeah, exactly. It's, because I ran into this when I can't remember what I was upgrading. I think I upgraded both my GPU and RAM at the same time, and it gave me a warning saying, appears like you have a new computer, but we'll let it slide this time.
1: You're like, isn't that great? I got faster memory. I got more memory. Isn't this cool?
0: Yeah. No, sir. You trying to steal Windows? Is that what you're doing?
1: Please pay the Windows VIG.
0: Uh-huh.
1: One thing that I
0: neglected to do for the last decade is buy Windows 10 Pro. And the only real difference between the Pro and the not Pro is the Pro has remote desktop.
1: Right.
0: And so I always thought, I don't really need it that bad. It's nice to have, but that's about it. I'm not going to pay an extra $100 for it.
1: Right. That's what it was. I bought it when I got my Dell. Yeah. The day I got it, I had upgraded it because of the remote desktop. And it's like, really, you're going to bend me over for $100?
0: For $100 for one piece of software.
1: Yeah, to turn on remote desktop, which we know already lives there. Anyway.
0: Yeah, it's absolutely. Just
1: crippled 100%. It intentionally.
0: Yeah. I never did that. Well, now you can't buy 10, so I can't do it even if I wanted to. And it's like, God damn it. But so my choice is either if I want remote desktop, I can upgrade to 11 for free, but then pay $100 to get the remote desktop. But I can no longer stay on 10 and get remote desktop anymore, which I guess I've lived without it long enough anyway, so it's not a huge thing. But it's always one of those things. Every time I travel, I'm like, it'd be nice to just plug in remotely into my Windows box.
1: Now, is there a better solution to any of the, because we've got a few bends in the
0: troll. There are a few of them there. Yeah, there definitely are some, but they're not built in. See, the beauty of remote desktop is just the built-in function of it. It's just there.
1: And I'm sure it's
0: You can use VNC. I've used VNC before.
1: Well, for the ease of using it, and I know it's horrible because it's big, bad Google, but Chrome remote desktop works really well.
0: Yeah, Chrome remote desktop does work.
1: Even on Apple. But, it's like it's like, boom, just works. For my parents, when they have a problem and I need to remote in, I'm surprised Apple doesn't have an easy way to remote in either. There's nothing they built in.
0: There is. You could use VNC to connect to the built-in remote.
1: You need to figure that out, because that would work as well then.
0: They don't have, or at least they didn't. I mean, I haven't checked into this for a damn long time, but they didn't used to have a client. You used to have to get VNC first and then connect to, but you just need to run the service on the Mac, but it's built in.
1: It's a beautiful day. Don't forget your pills.
0: What's the weather, man?
1: It's 75 degrees and a little bit overcast today.
0: It's an 83 in overcast here.
1: Well, we're going back up to 90s early next week, so I'll take the 70s, because I don't like the heat, which is why I don't live in Tejas.
0: Yeah, no, I hear that. It's been a warm week. It's been over 100 the whole week.
1: And did you enjoy the artwork from last week with the female locksmith or cat burglar breaking into the front door? I thought
0: I always enjoy the artwork. It's you've got a I don't know, you might want to think about it professionally. You got some kind of knack for doing shit like that.
1: Well, I do have noagendaai.com, and you can, if you need AI work done, info at noagendaai.com. The
0: you're slowly taking over that whole brand, are you?
1: Noagendaai.com. I had that for a while. Now, the website is not complete, but it was created by AI.
0: How the hell did you get the outside of my house? That's my question.
1: Well, it just,
0: would you look it up on Google?
1: No, I mean, there are people that were more than willing to go take photos. So,
0: I could see that.
1: Just go into the neighborhood, do that.
0: It's hard to do that. There's a fence around the neighborhood.
1: Yeah, well, with the right drones and,
0: there you go.
1: Safety is really just an illusion at this point.
0: Uh-huh.
1: The I saw a video, at least a brief one, didn't pay too much attention to it because I don't do websites professionally anymore. But as I predicted and as we've been talking about with the AI, there is now an actual subproduct, it seems, of ChatGPT, which is sites, which is one of these things, again, that is built to develop websites just by you describing what you want. So back in the heyday, when I stopped doing this about 10 years ago, it's like you could charge $150 an hour to do work. Now it's like just get an AI.
0: Yeah. In fact, I was looking at, I need to do another company here in Texas spool up. And then I was looking at some sites that help you do that. One of the sites had a free AI based website as one of its benefits.
1: Well, it makes sense. Like these things like Squarespace, I don't know why they wouldn't include that as a, you know, here's a great way to optimize your vision without just picking a template.
0: Yeah, because they've all been template based, and templates are okay for people that don't mind tinkering with this stuff and picking colors and fonts and columns and all that crap.
1: Yeah, and adding CSS unless you want it to look exactly like...
0: Yeah, like everybody else's exactly. But that's it's a bigger number than the number of people that just want to do it from scratch, but it's still not as big a number as people that don't want anything to do with making a website and just want one.
1: Yes. And what you used to explain... AI
0: websites are going to be more with... Just to interrupt for a sec, I think
1: you interrupt
0: where this is all pointing to, and I think you'll agree with me on this, is more and more people not knowing how to do more and more things.
1: Yes, I agree. This is offloading of the thinking process.
0: This is next level, next gen offloading of the thinking process to a point where we really are going to be like the morons in all the science fiction that happens when there are robots and AI to take care of you. Humanity reverts into just being permanent children.
1: Yes, I agree.
0: Remember there was an episode of Star Trek back in 68 that they land on the planet and the people have everything they need, but
1: it was paradise.
0: Yeah, it was like paradise, but then I can't remember what the negative side of it was, like they don't live long or some kind of something bad. So they start looking around, well, where's the god or whatever they're worshiping? And of course, it was a computer, an AI, that was built by the predecessors of those people to give them a great life.
1: Yes.
0: So it takes care of everything for them.
1: Nothing to worry about.
0: Obviously, it was around way before Star Trek as well.
1: Yeah.
0: This concept that people will effectively invent a parent for all of humanity, but of course the other name for that is God, and so we are getting closer and closer to inventing an actual God capable of doing godly acts, which inevitably will lead to people losing all their technological abilities and start worshiping this god because it can do things that people can't.
1: I'm guessing this is why the people that are good at the prompting of the AI understand the underlying work. If it's code, they understand the artistic vision, you know, and how things interact with each other. They understand what they are trying to do, rather than a lot of people now don't understand the back end, which is why when Adam Curry talked about vibe coding his podcast solution, he knew enough about computers to know what the subsystems were doing and how you could route things, rather than going in with just saying, oh, do this. You know, it's a much different thing. You have to know the details. And as people then go on relying on things like AI and not actually learning about the underlying whatever it is they're working with, that's going to be the problem. Because the AI is a great helper, but it is not a great replacement, which I guess that kind of makes sense. You get total slop from people that don't know anything about songwriting. You can tell they're pseudo songs from the professional songwriters who go in and create something with it.
0: I always thought the term vibe coding was a derogatory slur.
1: But you're in but a vibe,
0: people
1: man.
0: Don't seem to be, they don't seem to be. Yeah, it's like pick any job that like, yeah, I'm just going to be vibe doctoring.
1: Yes, yeah, going to be
0: vibe. Like, just, yeah, you're a shit doctor. Yeah, you're just going to vibe your way through it. Great. Awesome.
1: Can you imagine that vibe doctoring? You just go in. Yeah,
0: it's we're a year out.
1: You have a degree, doctor? No.
0: Nope. But my AI does. In South Africa.
1: I'm just going to put your symptoms right into here. We're going to see what it says. Mm-hmm. Oh, it says you need emergency surgery.
0: That is literally what doctors do. Don't be going there, man. There's a lot of people relying on salaries for their BMWs right now. Come on.
1: Got to get in soon. You'll be able to just get a full body scan. The AI will do the scan.
0: And here's why vibe doctoring is still going to work, because they're still all going to use the Latin terms for diseases and body parts.
1: Oh, well, nobody understands Latin.
0: That's the reason that they do it. You know, there's absolutely no reason why you have to learn all these Latin terms for everything. You know, tibia, fibula, all that crap. And other than to not have the masses be able to sound like they know what they're talking about.
1: Sum est est, sumus est est, sum, is it? Conjugating in Latin. I mean, you got to, you know, how to.
0: Yeah.
1: I took 2 years of Latin. And
0: did you? Yeah, dude named Ben apparently was fluent in that for a while there. But
1: it's a weird
0: language. He's not even a Catholic, which makes no sense to me. Like, why, if you're not a Catholic, why the fuck would you do Latin?
1: Uh-huh.
0: But
1: was it. Catholic high school, like, you must take Latin. You're in the bright. See, that was a bad part of being too smart in high school. It's like, we're not just going to give you Spanish. We're going to give you Spanish and Latin. It's like, fuck you. Uh-huh.
0: Well, it's basically the same thing, right?
1: No, yeah, so close.
0: I mean, it's closer to Spanish than English.
1: The guy that taught the Latin class was a Christian brother that was probably like 90 years old.
0: Mm-hmm.
1: He was as old as the language.
0: Well, yeah, exactly.
1: He was funny, though, because he was also the tennis coach slash teacher.
0: No way.
1: And he would beat the guys.
0: Just for the girls, though, right?
1: No. I was an all boys Catholic high school, although we had an all girls Catholic high school.
0: Oh my God.
1: Right next door, which is where Jenny McCarthy went to school. Right next door.
0: Oh.
1: Yeah.
0: Yes. Well, that explains a lot.
1: Does it?
0: Yeah.
1: Chicago, baby. And there was a little place still there, Wojo's. It's right where all the kids from both schools went, a little hamburger joint.
0: Mm-hmm.
1: A good time was had by all.
0: How old is Jenny McCarthy?
1: She is, I think, 5 or 6 years younger than I am. So I think she's just about to hit 50. Are you sure about that?
0: Because she was married to
1: Jim Carrey.
0: Jim Carrey, who's 5 years older than we are.
1: Well, I mean, you know how it is. Women sometimes date older guys.
0: I guess she did marry for money, didn't she?
1: I mean, you don't really look at any woman that's over 25. So
0: like a normal dude, duh.
1: You're like, that's just perfectly fine. Yeah. She was born, she was born in 1972, so only 2 years younger.
0: Yeah, there you go. That's what she's literally from our cohort.
1: See, I didn't think we actually overlapped, but I guess I did. So when
0: in school when she was in school. Yeah.
1: Mm-hmm. Yeah.
0: You never caught a peek of Jenny McCarthy on the cheerleader team there?
1: Sadly, no.
0: Huh.
1: She was probably doing better things.
0: You mean, well, who?
1: Not comma me there.
0: Exactly.
1: So better close things. But yet so far, you know.
0: Yes, at least you had your binoculars. Yes.
1: Yeah, to be like, what's going on over there?
0: I liked her back in the day when she was on MTV and stuff. I thought she was pretty funny. I always liked the sort of, you know, the foul-mouthed girl next door types.
1: And that seems like what she is. And
0: with really hot bodies.
1: Had some comedic timing, which helped.
0: Yeah.
1: And she's not a dumb, I mean, like these OnlyFans girls. Oh, no, my God. No, McCarthy's a Mensa girl compared to those girls. It's like, no, she was putting it on. That was the difference.
0: Yeah. Yeah. Well, she had one movie that I liked that was where she was like the main character, not a supporting actress, which may have been her one and only movie for all I know. But she did have at least one movie where she played like a chick that just broke up with somebody and then had another female friend, and she was like had all kinds of bad luck. But it was funny because it was a it was kind of a quirky comedy where it would typically be about a guy in that situation, but it was with her in that situation. Yeah, kind of think of in the genre of like Something About Mary.
1: You sure you're not thinking about Something About Mary?
0: No. This was, if you look at her IMDb, there'll be a movie where she is the main star. And that probably not many others.
1: There's a, she's got a whole ton of credits, believe it or not.
0: No, she does, but she's always like in a small role.
1: Yes. She was in a thing called The Stupids, which seems like it would be perfect. It was in Wings, was in Baywatch. That's not a surprise.
0: No.
1: Was in a show called Jenny for 17 episodes. Wait, she had her own TV show? I don't even remember that.
0: Yeah, I don't either.
1: 17 episodes in 1997.
0: It was not on any channel.
1: Maybe. It's rated a 4.4 on IMDb out of 10. So, Then in Basketball, was in Home Improvement, Diamonds. She was as Sugar as Jenny McCarthy. Scream 3. Python, a TV movie, a 3.7. Oh, she's in some of these
0: really shitty ones.
1: Yeah.
0: Her and Carmen Electra.
1: Oh, yeah.
0: That was another
1: yeah.
0: chick that was like good, great body, okay face. I've never really liked that style of face, but okay. But definitely great body and always in the worst movies possible.
1: And when she was in Just Shoot Me, which is overall hilarious show.
0: Yeah, it's a totally sarcastic show.
1: And she comes in as Dennis Finch is old buddy who had a sex change.
0: Yes, I remember that. She was a dude. Yeah.
1: So she was they were in on the trans thing in this show.
0: Oh, yeah.
1: In 2002, 2003, whenever that episode was.
0: If all the trans chicks looked like that, wouldn't be no problem.
1: Gene's like, I'm in. Yeah. Line them up.
0: If seriously, I mean, this is the thing that I think made the first of all, they are all crazy. Like they all used to be the people that were in the institutions. But aside from that, there's a fairly small percentage of them that are passable as chicks. Most of them look like dudes wearing dresses.
1: Yes, and they still do look like dudes wearing dresses. And
0: even worse than that, most of them act like dudes wearing dresses.
1: Yeah, like shave at least, you know? Come on.
0: And not just that, but just their attitudes. Like, it's ma'am, not sir. Don't call me sir. Call me ma'am. You know, it's like, dude, seriously, you're fucking insane.
1: Yeah.
0: So, they did that. And Rebecca Romijn was in that show as well and played the main
1: another girlfriend. Finch. He got more women in that show than he did in real life.
0: Apparently not. I've really? Actually listened to his audiobook. That guy was getting all kinds of pussy. Like a lot of Hollywood girls thought he was, you know, small and cute and
1: yeah, he looks like Ellen. I mean, that's what he looks like. I mean, come on.
0: Yes, he's very. He ought to play the next Trojan hero, I think. Uh-huh, yes.
1: Exactly. He should be. I wasn't thinking Ellen Page, but I guess that works as well.
0: Oh, yeah. Who are you thinking?
1: Ellen from like the talk show Ellen.
0: Oh, okay. Yeah. I thought you meant Ellen Page because they're the same height.
1: Yeah, they are the same build. He could be the warrior princess.
0: He could be the warrior prince. He could play Xena.
1: There you go.
0: Yeah, the new Xena.
1: There was a movie called Dirty Love, Reb Scott says.
0: Yes, that's the movie I'm talking about.
1: Ooh, Dirty Love sounds like a good movie.
0: Well, it was on, you know, at midnight, so.
1: Was that Cinemax?
0: No, it wasn't on Cinemax. It was on that show that Gilbert Gottfried used to host that showed crappy movies at midnight.
1: That
0: you remember movie? That show?
1: No, but The Dirty Love?
0: Yeah.
1: 3.6
0: rating. Yeah, it's a great movie. I thought it was very enjoyable. I highly recommend it. I would watch it. I think there's a scene where she has diarrhea in there.
1: Oh, well, of course, that would be a very attractive way to go. I mean, today it's in the news. It's explosive diarrhea.
0: Is that what the thing is that everyone's into these days?
1: So that was the thing going around. And who was the comedian? Was like, oh, it was the guy on Fox. He's like, where they call it in Vegas. Fox and
0: Friends guy?
1: Shooting craps. Yeah. The
0: Gottfried.
1: He reminds you of him. Gilbert. Does remind you of Gilbert Gottfried a little bit. Gilbert. Oh, man. That guy. I used to think that guy was hilarious. I mean, the big moron. But he was hilarious. I mean,
0: Yeah. Did you get that Stephen Wright video I sent you yesterday?
1: Yeah, I knew he wasn't dead. Why did you think Stephen Wright was dead?
0: I totally could have swore I would have told you he died 20 years ago.
1: No, he's still around. He looks like it's he might amazing. Have been close, but he was. I remember getting his. Hey, kids, there used to be a thing called vinyl records. I remember getting his vinyl record. It was like a black and white cover. And that
0: he was the master of timing.
1: Yes.
0: Like always. Like his timing was better than anybody else's.
1: The deadpanness. And if you could get him to laugh, I mean, that's one of those.
0: Oh, it's impossible.
1: You could try to get him to break character. But he was, I mean, it was the things that you were coming off of some very profane comedy that was big, like Richard Pryor and Eddie Murphy and Sam Kinison. And then there comes Stephen Wright with things like, I spilled spot remover on my dog and he disappeared. You know, that was the joke.
0: Well, and his jokes required like thinking.
1: Yeah. Which was not going to work anymore.
0: Which, yeah, a lot of people's, you know, you got the Andrew Dice Clay kind of stuff and the Eddie Murphy stuff. And I don't think Pryor was, I mean, Pryor had a dirty live show, but he wasn't really a dirty comedian in anything else.
1: You mean Eddie Murphy or Pryor? Because Pryor, I think, was.
0: Pryor. Eddie Murphy was dirty.
1: Yes.
0: But Pryor was a little older and he was less of a. Less known for dirty comedy than, but his live shows, like if you went to his live show, it was definitely R-rated.
1: I mean, he was no Red Fox, but he was.
0: But then again, so was Cosby. Cosby's live shows were absolutely R-rated, and he was G-rated on TV.
1: Of course. Well, just like Eddie Murphy, you had him doing the, you know, Beverly Hills Cop and that. I mean, it was very mainstream as well.
0: Yeah.
1: But yeah, I remember seeing, and it was very toned down because it was a video they put out for Cosby, which was the whole thing about doing cocaine. And, you know, the joke was, he's like, oh, it's like, oh, yeah, you don't become a different person. Like, it just amplifies your personality. And his line was, yeah, but what if you're an asshole? You know, like, then I think now about Gene and cocaine, and I wonder how that all worked out.
0: Gene and cocaine. Which gene are you referring to? There are a lot of genes that have done cocaine. I thought you were talking about Gene Simmons.
1: He did a long form hour interview with Bill O'Reilly, which maybe I'll watch. It's a quarter million people watched it on YouTube already. Which is why O'Reilly's doing these things on YouTube, because he realized there's money in views.
0: Wait, do you think it took him that long to figure that out?
1: I do, because he's a Luddite. He doesn't understand the social media stuff. I think somebody finally got him to agree to start posting little video clips from his show and then doing a few clips, which I think
0: that makes more money than the show.
1: Right. And then I convinced him, like, well, you know what? Here's what you also want to do. Do a special clip that's only over there. Then watch. And he did that. And then all of a sudden he was doing these hour long interviews with people that popped up. He was the last guy to do a long form interview with Lindsey Graham before he just passed away as well. Mm-hmm. But he, I think, realized that it's funny because some of these people, and it's sad if you are the ones that don't get the hits, because it's one thing that you can see on YouTube is exactly how many people have watched. You don't get that with podcasts. But you see, Gene Simmons gets 250,000 views. In Victoria Jackson of Saturday Night Live fame, it was like 45,000. Like, yeah, nobody wants to see those. You can tell.
0: No.
1: Based on the personality.
0: Well, she's not 24 anymore, is she?
1: No, and it's, I didn't even, you want to talk about thinking Stephen Wright was dead? Does she
0: still have a cute voice?
1: I didn't watch that. So I was
0: One thing I was like, yes. She was very mid all the way around. Face was mid, body was mid, but her voice was very cute.
1: It had a very weird little thing going on.
0: It was sort of a, you know, a little girl voice. Marilyn Monroe-ish type kind of
1: higher
0: little girl voice.
1: And it's like, she was funny back in the day, but it's very much like Stephen Wright. You're like, I thought he was dead. It's like, when have you seen Victoria Jackson last?
0: 1992.
1: Yes, like whenever the last time she was on SNL, that's kind of.
0: She's been in some movies. I've seen her in movies with Andrew Dice Clay, I think.
1: Hickory Dickory Doc.
0: He
1: was good in Entourage.
0: He was good in his own show. Did you watch his own show?
1: I think
0: so. Andrew Dice Clay show that probably 5-6 years ago, 7-8 years ago.
1: Oh, maybe not. There was one that recently.
0: Yeah. It's like a thing where he's playing himself, basically. The thing that I liked about it is that he very much, I think, plays the version of himself that is way closer to reality, where he's, you know, his character is very nonchalant, fuck the world, you know, I'm top G kind of thing. And the character he plays in his own show is like a neurotic Jew, where he's worried about all this stuff. And then like, yeah, my manager's ripped me off. And, you know, I think they booked the wrong room. And, oh, what am I going to do? You know, it's a very, it's fun to watch that, I think. Because it's still a character, right? It's obviously not a documentary about him.
1: Right. But made it 13 whole episodes.
0: Yeah, it was one season. Nobody picked it up. Nobody watched it except for me.
1: But it was a 7.4, so that's at least a better rating than Jenny McCarthy had.
0: Yeah. What year did that come out?
1: That was right after he was on Entourage, 2016 to 2017.
0: Yeah, so probably his management said, you better capitalize on this shit, man.
1: Yeah, people just saw you in Entourage. They like it.
0: They love you. They're going to watch you do a whole new show now for the next 6 years. Yeah.
1: Entourage. That will never be beaten as far as buddy comedy gold.
0: Not really comedy, though.
1: But it is. It was.
0: Buddy drama.
1: Johnny Drama. Oh, my God. Johnny Drama was the best character ever in a.
0: He was. He was the main character. Everybody else was supporting the actor character. What was his name? Chase, Johnny's brother.
1: Oh yeah.
0: He was one of the shittiest actors they could have possibly picked, which makes sense because he's playing like this guy who's getting shit that he clearly doesn't deserve to get. The rest of the guys I thought were good. Turtle was a typical stupid friend.
1: Yeah.
0: I mean, everyone's got one of those. And the guy that like makes you laugh and you kind of feel sorry for.
1: Well, let's just point out if your group doesn't have a turtle, you might
0: be the turtle. Right. Exactly.
1: You're like, no, our group doesn't. Eric Murphy, though, I always liked him.
0: He was good.
1: Even though he was the short little Irish guy.
0: He was the only one that had a real job before this. He managed the pizza parlor.
1: Yeah. He was
0: the rest of them were like slackers.
1: Yes.
0: And he was like, he had to be talked into being a manager.
1: Right, like, and everybody was like, why are you doing this? Well, you know, he's too big of a star for you to... It was some great stuff built into that show. But Kevin Dillon, yeah, he stole the show as the brother. Really, and the head actor, Adrian Grenier...
0: Which wasn't much of a stretch, given whose brother he was.
1: True. He knew the bit.
0: He knew how to play the brother. The brother to the famous guy.
1: But now Adrian lives out by you somewhere in Texas and is like a hippie running some farm thing.
0: That's wild.
1: He did a Hallmark movie not that long ago because that's what you do.
0: I guess when you're a shitty actor, what else are you going to do?
1: You move to Austin.
0: You know who I just realized lived here that I didn't realize lived here until I saw his ex post about JCD?
1: No.
0: Jason Calacanis.
1: Jason Calacanis lives out there by you.
0: He lives right here. Yeah. We're literally neighbors. It's crazy. I didn't know he was here.
1: He's two houses away. He said, don't tell Gene I'm over here. Fuck that guy. I don't like him.
0: Oh, no. I think we only met once. I don't think he would know me from Adam.
1: He seems like a good guy.
0: I mean, he would know me from Adam Curry, but he wouldn't know me from any other
1: Adam. You're much shorter here. You got a beard, no hair. What can I say? Totally different look. Totally different look.
0: But he must have also escaped California to come out here at some point.
1: Well, you have
0: wrote a very nice little note to JCD. That's a lot of people wrote very nice little notes.
1: And you have to leave California. I mean, my buddy Larry, he of course got out of California. I mean, there's enough people that you know personally that have moved out that it's like I can only imagine the true number of people that have exited.
0: Dude, a third of Austin moved here from California.
1: I believe
0: it. Literally a third.
1: I believe it. Probably over what, the last 10 years or so?
0: Oh, yeah. It all started during COVID. So basically, anybody that was in California, even if they're a liberal, but who didn't like the COVID restrictions, they all apparently heard, well, you know, the closest place to here is Austin, Texas, because it's still a liberal city. But it's got all these high tech companies in it, so it's got a lot of Californians there anyway.
1: Well, and you have a city that is make Austin weird is kind of the slogan, right? I mean,
0: it used to be no longer.
1: Really? What is it now?
0: It used to be the slogan. They got rid of that when all the Californians moved here. They didn't like that. Yeah, we used to be like the twin city of Portland. So Portland also had a make Portland weird thing going.
1: Well, okay. Portland is obviously still very weird.
0: It is totally weird. When I used to work in Portland, the flight from Austin to Portland is the only flight I've ever been on where there are more men with beards than men without beards. Every other flight I take, there's usually a handful of us, you know, maybe 5-6 people with beards. Everybody else doesn't have a beard. But flying back and forth to Portland, it was like Beard Airlines.
1: It was like a career, right? It was like a cult.
0: Yeah, because like in Austin, over half the men have beards. It's like if you want to blend in, you have a beard. You don't have a clean shaven face. And the same thing with Portland.
1: Well, and they all Portland's, think they're lumberjacks up there. What's the excuse in Austin?
0: Yeah, well, they used to, yeah. But then when I go to the lumberjack bar here in Austin next to my house.
1: You have a beard called the lumberjack?
0: Yeah.
1: It's a gay bar, right?
0: No, it's not a gay bar.
1: Everybody's dressed in the plaid and
0: plaid
1: blue
0: and,
1: jeans.
0: And jeans, yeah.
1: Carrying an axe. That's not pretty an much. Axe.
0: Yeah. No, and another place that's here that's right next to me that I haven't gone to and keep meaning to go, we have the X Bar, which is a bar with drinks where you also have axe throwing.
1: Oh, it's a Lizzie Borden theme.
0: Don't know what that is, but okay.
1: Whoa, really?
0: What's a Lizzie Borden?
1: Lizzie Borden was a woman that I think slaughtered her parents with an axe.
0: Oh. Not familiar with that movie? Okay.
1: No, I don't think it was a movie. I think it's a...
0: And then I was like, did we finally find something that you watched that I didn't?
1: Yeah, the history, I guess. The world.
0: Well, I'm pretty sure Lizzie Borden is not the history of the world.
1: No.
0: Was she Irish?
1: She was an American woman. tried and acquitted of axe murderers of her father and stepmother back in the...
0: So she did nothing, literally.
1: Did she?
0: I mean, that's what acquitted means.
1: Yeah. What did OJ do?
0: Okay. So you, some random woman, basically. Okay.
1: No one adults was ever charged in the murders. She spent the remainder of her life in Fall River, Massachusetts.
0: Okay. The weird non sequitur, but
1: yeah.
0: Okay. Yeah. So the axe bar, you have axe throwing, which I used to do in real life when I was a kid, because I would be the one to chop the wood for the family fire. And so, you know, when you're chopping wood, sometimes you want to fuck around with the axe a little bit.
1: I mean, you got to
0: start throwing it. Yeah.
1: You see, you can get better accuracy, all that kind of thing.
0: The last time I think I threw an axe was at Ren Fair, about right around COVID time. Must have been the last Ren Fair before COVID, is my guess. Because I usually will do like axe throwing stuff in places that have it. But there's literally a bar close to me that does it. Nice. Keep thinking I should go to it at some point. But you know, going to a bar when you don't drink is also weird.
1: So you're like, give me a water and a three axes.
0: Water, please. And an axe.
1: Yeah, yeah. I mean, I've heard weirder things, to be fair.
0: You take this shit serious, do you?
1: Yes, I do.
0: I'm just here for the axes.
1: You can't be liquored up and have a good accuracy with your axe throwing.
0: Right. I mean, I would imagine that would be the case. It is sort of a weird to have. It'd be kind of like having a gun range where, well, never mind. My old gun range used to have drinks as well.
1: Do shots between every round of...
0: I guess that is a thing. Well, only in the VIP area, though. The normal gun range portion for non-VIP members, you cannot have drinks in. In the VIP room, you smoke a cigar and have a whiskey and then go shoot your six shooter.
1: Is that all you could bring with your six shooter? What if you had something with more?
0: No, I mean, you can bring more. You could bring whatever you got. I'm just saying, you know, colloquially.
1: Gotcha. That was the
0: concept. If you're shooting a revolver, that would be called a six shooter usually, yeah.
1: Yeah. If it had six.
0: There are plenty of revolvers that have more than six rounds
1: now. I know. Some people don't know that. And there were some that only had like three in the early ones. Very weird.
0: Yeah. Yeah. It's, I think, I don't remember how many the judge had. That was one that I remember. It was one of the first guns that Adam got when he got to Texas, was the judge.
1: Yeah, not only, but that was the famous episode of Twit where JCD was on it. Adam was remote. Remember that?
0: And Leo pulled out his gun. Yeah, yeah. That's what got Adam banned from Twit.
1: Right. Leo's like, how do you like Texas? Everybody out there have guns. And Curry's like, fuck yeah. And pulled out the gun. And I think Leo wet himself a little bit.
0: Yeah, Leo thought Adam was literally going to shoot him through the air.
1: Through the internet.
0: From a different state. Yeah.
1: Through the monitor. Well, liberals Leo get very scared aggressive. Very early. Yeah. I remember that distinctly. Yeah. That was hilarious.
0: It was hilarious. It was genuinely hilarious.
1: No, he wasn't expecting. Leo was not expecting. Like everybody there had guns, and it was like within like a quarter second. It seemed that it was in the frame. Like,
0: yeah, yeah.
1: Of course, everybody has a gun. That's why everybody's way more polite when everybody has a gun.
0: Mm-hmm. Yep,
1: that's how it works.
0: That is true. That's probably why Austin's the least polite of all the cities.
1: Yes. They're like, I'd be a bunch of people without guns.
0: I mean, there's plenty of people with guns, but a lot of the Californians have not yet bought into the guns.
1: We don't know. We're in Texas. I'm like, isn't there a lot of things you might want to shoot with guns that aren't humans that, you know, might be dangerous, like rattlesnakes? Although you'd have to have really good aim, I guess, to shoot a rattlesnake, right?
0: Why would you shoot a rattlesnake? They're just minding their own business, man.
1: Until you walk into their dojo and then...
0: Don't be walking into their dojo. Leave them alone.
1: That would be smart because they do not want you there.
0: They don't. They make noise to tell you that they're there. Like, how many other predators are nice enough to warn you ahead of time that they're there?
1: It was interesting. I saw that somebody did a study recently where they took speakers down by riverbanks where bears normally go to feast on salmon. and noticed that playing various human sounds, even just low human talking, kept the bears away from the area.
0: Ah, so they know enough not to come by. Interesting.
1: Yes, but it's also now it's going to be like, oh no, you're ruining their habitat in the
0: shouldn't be doing that. I agree.
1: Humans shouldn't even be in the area.
0: I subscribe to a couple of, not just one, but several channels on YouTube that are bears eating salmon.
1: I'm not surprised by that.
0: I mean, it's literally just a full-time channel.
1: Bears eating salmon.
0: Yeah, they're both from Alaska. I think there is one from Washington State, but it's seasonal. The Alaska ones, the bears are just, it's just like anytime you want to watch bears eating salmon, just turn it on. And it's really cool because they catch them with their paws and their mouth. It depends. Like they're fast enough, but the bears will walk across an area where the river goes up a couple of feet or down, depending on the direction, right? And then they'll just kind of sit there and look at the water to see when they see a salmon. And I guess they know what a salmon that's getting ready to jump looks like because they get ready for it. And then they'll either swipe it with its paw and then stand on it and then, you know, eat it with their mouth while they're holding it. Or they'll literally catch it with their mouth and then use their paw to kind of push it out of their mouth and hold on to it while they're eating it. It's very cute.
1: See, I thought you meant something totally different when you said you like bears.
0: What else possibly could I mean?
1: Ask Omega Project. He'll clue you in if you're not sure.
0: I don't know, man. You're the expert at gay bars. So I wouldn't know anything about that.
1: Hey, that's where all the fun goes down. It's where they play YMCA, right? And everybody dances. And
0: No. They play YMCA Trump rallies. I'm pretty sure that's not at a gay bar.
1: I don't know. They kind of appear. It might be that people think it's the same thing.
0: Yeah, well, Mike Lindell's at both of them, so who knows?
1: Trump dances like he's at a gay bar.
0: Trump dances like a white man. Come on.
1: Yeah, that is true.
0: Mm-hmm.
1: A very, very
0: white man. I mean, he enjoys it, clearly, because he's happy to dance. But
1: And the best way to dance is to not move your feet at all.
0: Right, exactly.
1: Uh-huh. It's way safer to just move your arms.
0: The way Trump dances is the way that every junior high school kid at the junior prom boy is dancing, trying to get close to a girl.
1: Yeah.
0: Like, don't be making any big moves with your feet. Just kind of shuffle around a little bit and move your arms and flailing. But each step gets you just an inch closer.
1: Omega Project describes it as big, with hair, and loves raw meat. I mean, I think that is Gene.
0: Just saying. You like raw meat.
1: Yeah.
0: Mm-hmm.
1: We do have a few people to thank for today's show.
0: Okay.
1: Including a brand new monthly that's coming in from Steve E. I think that's what he likes to go by. He's donated to other shows before, I believe, if my memory is working right. Came in with $10.80.
0: Nice.
1: And that's monthly. So, I mean, he likes this show enough.
0: Well, that's the first month. Let's not, you know, get ahead of ourselves here.
1: True. There has to be a month number two. You can always just, like on Patreon, when the back in the day where they didn't charge you until the end of the month.
0: Right.
1: That was the biggest scam ever on Patreon, which was join, download all the content.
0: Right. Yep. Cancel
1: before the end of the month. At least they figured that one out, which is, we're charging you up front now, so much better. But thank you, Steve. It's appreciated. Our buddy Mark Kodra, who needs some more of that health karma battling cancer, came in with his $3.33, as he does every show.
0: That's awfully nice of him.
1: Our buddy Scott Codswallop over in the UK with his show donation of $2.50. Nice of him as well to think of us and to hang out and hear the conversation. And then what was $3.33 when it came in, allegedly, according to CSB? He wants to know, how is your Ozempic going? Details, please. Didn't we talk about this on the last show, CSB?
0: Yeah, I thought we kind of talked about the Ozempic thing. I mean, once you start doing it, there's not a whole lot of things to do other than rinse and repeat.
1: Have you had a massive change over the last week, Gene? Is all the weight
0: have
1: off?
0: Have I lost a shit ton of weight in the last week? No. The weight loss rate that I've seen in the first 2 months is about 10 pounds a month.
1: Which is not
0: so
1: bad.
0: So I got like 5 more years to go, and it'll be perfect.
1: And then you'll finally be 250 pounds?
0: Yeah, exactly.
1: That's what he's shooting for right there.
0: No, I think 10 pounds a month is a very healthy way to lose weight before, because there is such thing as too fast, too much, yes. You know?
1: Oh, yeah, your body is going to react no yeah. matter how you're losing the weight if you all of a sudden drop massively. We see people on hunger strikes and stuff like that. Sure, you could lose the weight, but your system's going to go, eh.
0: Yeah, yeah. And I think that's where a lot of the people that are saying that, oh, Ozempic's horrible and it's causing all these problems, I think that's the issue, is they're losing it way too fast. Like, you lose the sense of hunger, like you just never hungry when you're on Ozempic, but it doesn't mean that you shouldn't ever eat. It just means that you should eat when you consciously remember, oh, you know, I haven't eaten today, I should eat some food, and not just go, oh, well, if I don't feel hungry, it means I just never have to eat again. So it's you know, it's just a switch, because normally, like, I think for a lot of people, you don't really think about food consciously, and then you start kind of feeling some grumbling in your tummy, and you go, okay, I should go get a burger. But with Ozempic, you just don't get that feeling ever. So there's just no hunger at all.
1: Cotton Gin has a message for CSB. He says, just eat normal size portions. Yeah. And stop drinking
0: not really
1: booze and soda.
0: Yeah, I mean, that's like, you could eat very small size portions and then drink a lot of beer.
1: Yes.
0: And it's going to be tons of calories from liquids.
1: Booze and soda all turns
0: portions
1: into sugar, which sugar turns into fat. And
0: Yeah. Well, it all depends on why you're doing it. Like, I'm actually diabetic, have been for many, many years. And so Ozempic was originally a diabetic drug because it helps with blood sugar.
1: Yeah, but then
0: they notice that it also makes you not be hungry. And now it's really seen as kind of a weight loss drug, but that's a secondary function of it. Just like Rogaine was a heart drug. It lowers your blood pressure, but they noticed it makes people grow hair. And so then it got remarketed as a hair growth thing. And instead of a drug, it became topical solution. But originally, Rogaine was a blood pressure lowering thing.
1: Yeah, the
0: Viagra, same kind of story. Viagra was also a blood pressure medicine.
1: Oh, it changes your blood flow.
0: Yeah, then they noticed the blood goes somewhere else. And they're like, ooh, this is more lucrative to sell it as a, you know, an aid to exercise activities type things. So a lot of drugs have secondary functions. And
1: well, yeah, the list of drugs that were discovered accidentally is quite impressive.
0: Yeah,
1: which is great on one end, but it should also scare the living bejesus out of people, because it's like, well, what they were trying to invent was something that would grow hair, and what they ended up inventing was something that made you not hungry. Very you don't know, they're playing God. And sometimes it works out. And
0: well, that's how frontal lobotomies were invented. They were just trying to get women to shut the fuck up.
1: Uh-huh. Have some leeches. And, that'll be fine.
0: Yeah. Hey, leeches actually work.
1: Oh, my God.
0: Oh, yeah. Yeah. Leeches have they have medicinal purposes to them.
1: And I also want to thank Dreb Scott, who came in with a 10,000 Satoshi boost, who says in the morning.
0: What is 10,000 Satoshis these days? $6?
1: I think, let me look at trading.toys, a CSB project. I remember when it was like $1 was 1,000 sats, and life was so beautiful right at that point. But then that went away. As people move away from the Satoshis, we appreciate the people that still have Satoshis.
0: Give all of your Satoshis. When did we decide we're going to stop accepting them?
1: to, well, let's see, 10,000 is $6.41.
0: Yeah, that's what I said.
1: I haven't shut down the node yet. As long as the node's there, it's not not a big deal.
0: Yes, I hope you haven't shut it down because you haven't transferred them to me yet. So
1: I just don't worry, Gene. They're all safe inside this Raspberry Pi that will never turn on again.
0: Uh huh.
1: Yeah. But they're in there. It's fine.
0: Yeah. Yeah. I have already.

0: money account. But I've
1: it's
0: got
1: alphabetical,
0: it.
1: Dude. What are you talking about?
0: So if you've got X money and you want to donate, you can just do it over on X. You can just send me money. Send me money.
1: It's the best way to do it.
0: It's Elon's new thing. He's getting back to his PayPal days.
1: You can do it for free because Elon will pay for the first $25 of your donations.
0: Yes, that's absolutely true. $25 free in the account.
1: Yep.
0: If you get the invite.
1: Well, of course. Yeah.
0: Which everybody has to get it at some point here, right?
1: Oh, yeah. I'm sure it's in my email. I just haven't looked. I, you know, haven't really bought. Too busy.
0: It'll get there any day. And I'm looking at X, no beret. I don't see anything in X. He's like, Darren and Gene, look at X for a message. I'm like, there's nothing in X from you anyway. I've got so much JCD love scrolling in X. It is.
1: There's tons of JCD love. It is heartwarming. He was a good guy. So, you know,
0: the amount of people that are just coming out of the woodwork. Yesterday's live, no agenda. Mm-hmm. The crowd was about three times what it has been recently. People were staying for the whole 6-hour show. I mean, there were more people that were
1: Did it go that long? I only listened for a little while.
0: There were more people at the end than there have been averaging lately. I think there was still like 1,500 or 1,600 people at the end of a show that was that long. JCD definitely left his mark. He was actually 80 years old, which I thought was the ultimate fun troll. And for everybody that complained when JCD would say donations were down or that they needed a little bit of help, he left $6 per donation on the table for his last birthday donation, because that was billed at his 74th birthday, and it was actually his 80th birthday. Everybody that donated the $74, you got to up it. Just seems like the way you got to do it.
1: Okay.
0: Your wine guy's gone now, though. What are you going to do?
1: I know. I no longer have a wine guy. I realize at some point they're all going to disappear. I have to go buy some caviar real quick just to make sure that I still have the caviar guy working. But yeah, it's a sad day, man. I mean, the good thing is I don't drink anymore, so
0: you got less wine questions.
1: Net result is no difference, but still, it's sad to lose a wine guy.
0: Yeah. A guy who brought so much fun. Really, the amount of people who said that pretty much JCD had been with them their whole adult life, from reading the columns through. I mean, I distinctly remember those early shows when it had to be Cranky Geeks, when he would do the Letterman throwing the card thing. And it was just so cheesy, but it was hilarious. He could pull it off.
1: Well, cheesy is a very good descriptor of him.
0: Yes. Very serious at times, but he knew how to work the crowd.
1: He did. He was definitely a showman. He had figured out a long time ago that he could punch above his weight by utilizing the crowd. And I got to be friends with Eric DeShille years and years ago. And so every time I would go up to Seattle area there where my dad, my parents lived, I would end up meeting Eric for coffee, and then we'd hang out and do some stuff. And he was full of these stories of him and John when they were in Vegas. So Eric's nickname of the Shill, I didn't know this at the time, had nothing to do with No Agenda. It had to do with his role with John in doing exactly what we're talking about. So John would be at some kind of conference in Vegas and take Eric with him, and Eric's job would be to be the planted guy in the audience to ask the leading questions, or to bring up a topic, or to essentially, he was there to make sure that John got to do the speech or give the answer that John

0: and wanted to get out there. He was a shill. That's what a shill is. It's somebody you plant in the crowd in order to, you know, pretend.
1: But wait, it's totally sir, all what organic. Do you mean by that?
0: Exactly. it's the, well, that sounds amazing. Do you know where we can buy some of those?
1: Exactly. Every snake oil salesman ever had one.
0: Yeah. Yeah. So the John would go and peddle his vinegars and, you know, all kinds of things. But, so Eric, you know, he has a lot of these stories. He also is very antisocial. And so I don't think you'll ever get him to, like, I tried getting him on the podcast for a long time for Sir Gene Speaks, and he had zero interest in it. But you know, as I got to know him more and more, I remember when we first met, he said, "What's your deal?"
1: That's a good question. I'd like to know that as well. What is your deal?
0: It's a very generic question. It's like, what's my, I'm a no agenda producer. What do you mean? What's my deal? There's no deal. What deal are you talking about? So we got to know each other. And he's Finnish, first of all. So that if anyone knows what a Finnish personality is like, you have a good idea what Eric's personality is like. So kind of, you know, very not necessarily trusting of others.
1: Hey, don't blame him there.
0: Yeah, but not just, it's not paranoid, it's just more of like, more of trusting yourself way more than you trust anybody else kind of personality. But either way, he had spent a lot of time with John over the years, and he was obviously helping with the back end of the No Agenda stuff for quite a while. But he was also doing programming. He had a project where he started a technology teaching thing for the local school system, because the kids there weren't, I guess, getting a whole lot of technological education. So he had started putting together a program for that and working with the school system. So he was a good guy. You know, kind of a big Viking looking dude, but relating to John, it was, I don't have a specific story to tell you, because it was always just sort of moments that would come up in conversations, but I know there was a lot of fun little bits like that he talked about in his days of traveling with John.
1: Yeah, I like the story yesterday that somebody told, I'm blanking on who it was, about John doing the convention thing in Vegas for the tech thing, and then getting the heads of whatever these companies to buy them dinner. And he's like, the one time it was like $8,000 in wine that Dvorak ordered at the dinner. It's like, well, of course, why wouldn't you?
0: Yeah.
1: If they're paying the bill.
0: Yeah. No, and that's what he was very good at, getting invited to things, primarily for the benefit of the food and drink. And I think this is where this is the differentiation in my mind. So as somebody who is always a technology lover, like, I always liked tech. I always liked computers. I learned to program as a little kid. I always got the sense that John didn't, that he didn't actually like computers. He didn't like technology.
1: Well, it would make sense on a lot of the things that he put out there.
0: Yeah, he was like a journalist that was writing in the field of technology, not a technology enthusiast who learned how to be a journalist. Right. If that makes sense.
1: Where you hear the stories of Adam playing around with Gopher and doing some coding stuff.
0: Oh, yeah. Never. Adam was way more of a geek. Absolutely. 100%. You know, Adam, got into being on the radio by building a radio. It wasn't actually Radio Shack, but it was whatever the Dutch version of Radio Shack. Build your own radio kit.
1: Right. You might get a mile out of it. Right.
0: You know, and then he was totally geeking out on that stuff. So he's perfectly happy soldering things, not just, you know, programming. And I don't think Adam would ever call himself a developer or programmer or anything like that, but he's always been a tinkerer. He's perfectly happy learning new languages, new things, and just enough to be able to kind of putz around with them. And that's the way that he initially made podcasting, is by kind of a kludging Apple script, which was built in at the time into Max to do some automation, and then using FTP to or Apple script to control FTP to download audio files, right, and then putting them into iTunes. I mean, that is the most basic, like, early versions of podcasting.
1: Yes. And make it seem like the magic of radio, but not live streaming?
0: Well, there was no live stream, right, because it would take you longer than 10 minutes to download 10 minutes.
1: But that was the answer, to have it, you know, drip through at night.
0: Yeah. Yeah.
1: And by the morning, you're like, hey, it's here. It's magic. I mean, I remember those days.
0: Listen to. It's more like a VCR than radio, I would say. But
1: I mean, kids, let me just point out to you, as the old man here, in the early days of the internet, downloading a very shitty MP3 version of an album took an hour.
0: Mm-hmm.
1: Like, now you can download a high-res 8K movie in minutes.
0: Yeah.
1: It took an hour to download one crappy MP3 album. The bandwidth that is here now has changed everything, including broadcast, which people don't give that enough credit for, it, whether you're talking YouTube or Rumble or any of those. The fact that the average person can now do a live video stream from anywhere in the world is insane. Well, almost anywhere. Hey, almost, if you got Elon's, you got an Elon disc.
0: Yeah, that's true. That's true.
1: We can go out in the middle of the Congo and do a show.
0: Yeah. Yeah. It's
1: off of Gene's nice luxury yacht.
0: Oh, yes, please.
1: Uh-huh.
0: I'd love to have one of those.
1: Gene's getting out there. He's out on the Caribbean. What's the yacht called? 25 and under?
0: That's a great name.
1: You're welcome.
0: That is a great name. Yeah.
1: You know, I mean, Adam talked about the starting of No Agenda, and his goal was pretty much just to make Dvorak laugh. It's like, that's pretty much the goal of this show. I mean, it's you and me trolling each other.
0: Yeah. Totally. Yeah. I've said this about both of my podcasts, is that both of them started exactly the same way, which is phone conversations with the person I'm talking to right now. And either you or I or Ben at some point said, hey, you know, we should record this.
1: I just really wanted to stop the random phone conversations and put them all into one time slot.
0: Exactly.
1: Hey, let's do this on, let's say Friday.
0: Hey, let's talk again. Maybe next week we'll talk again. Right. Yeah. How's that? That sounds great.
1: We'll schedule it in. Don't worry.
0: Mm-hmm. Yeah. No, it's a... I think this is a podcast style I like to listen to, but it's also obviously a podcast style I like to do, because it doesn't require any prep work, which is always a plus, but B, I get two things out of the way. We record a podcast and I get my conversation with you done in the week.
1: And it harkens, like, back to the fun days of radio.
0: That too. Yeah. Because I always was a big talk radio listener.
1: Right. You never knew what you were going to hear. And it was possible over a 2-hour period, there was going to be 8 conversations anyway, 8 different topics or more.
0: Mm-hmm. Yeah.
1: You know, that's the beauty of it. Not like, oh, well, today we're only talking about this.
0: Yeah. Yeah. I like the more free form stuff. And certainly some podcasts and some radio shows back in the day had particular topics that they mostly focused on, but it wasn't like you know, if you're going to be listening to the, what was that radio show in the middle of the night? Talk Art about Bell. Alien stuff. Art Bell. Like, you expect if you're listening to Art Bell, you're going to have alien talk.
1: Yes.
0: You know, you'll have Whitney Schreiber on or something. But you doesn't mean that you didn't have other conversations on there that people called in on. Or even other stuff that Art Bell talked about. You know, it has always been. I remember the first time I went to a studio and I had to take a picture. I was like, this is so freaking cool.
1: To which studio?
0: Art Bell.
1: Oh.
0: Yeah.
1: Was it out in the middle of the desert?
0: Yeah. Yeah, it's next to Pahrump.
1: A little shack.
0: Nevada. It's shack-ish. It's a little bigger than the shack, but yeah. Definitely shack-ish with a chain link fence around it.
1: In the, you know, the movies, when you see the representing of like the 1950s radio station, which was just, you know,
0: it literally is a shack underneath an antenna.
1: Yes. Like, this is it. And there's somebody inside spinning albums, baby.
0: Mm-hmm.
1: The only radio studio I was ever in was for the Loop FM 98 here in Chicago. And that was an interesting day. And that's when I realized that podcasting wouldn't be any problem. Because I was well aware. It was the first time I've ever used a RE20. That was the microphone they were using, baby.
0: It is. That's what every radio station used, yeah.
1: And it was on with Johnny B in the Morning, who was the original, you know, Crackpot and Buzzkill, Johnny B. Buzzkillman, doing the sports, which basically meant they gave me a sheet of paper with the sports news on it because that guy was out and they did some kind of contest. You could be the guy to go in. And I just remember kind of like sitting there in the little green room, then going in. And I mean, Johnny B, always a hilarious dude, was just like, ah, don't worry, only a million people listening. Don't, you know, mess it up. It's like, but it didn't bother me because I mean, I think it would have been a way bigger difference, like standing in front of a few thousand people. But the radio thing, no, it's like this, that's not real. There's no pressure for that. That's just fun. You can just talk and say whatever you want. It seemed like a fun gig, although I knew very few people made money at radio.
0: Did you notice the smell inside the booths?
1: What was it? Dude, this was at the, I'm not remembering what floor, but it was high up in the John Hancock Center. This was luxury at its finest. I'm telling you, this was a large studio. Oh,
0: because they were owned by the Tribune.
1: The Loop, I don't know who they were owned by. I don't know. That was WGN was owned by the Tribune.
0: Yeah.
1: The Loop was a big rock station. Then it acquired an AM station. So I think I was simulcast on AM and FM at the same time. And again, it showed the, because I was, I should have been going to work at that point. I was working at my buddy's carpet store up in Mount Prospect, Illinois. And went on the air. And by the time that I got into work after doing the, because this was in the morning, doing the news, the sports coverage, I mean, the boss had already heard from like 10 people that he knew, like, oh, yeah, I heard your guy on the radio, man.
0: That's funny. Yeah. It is surprising how many people hear you. So a station that I really kind of first found RE20 in was The Patriot. Which was part of the network of conservative talk radio AM stations, probably. So I was still living in Dallas, so it would have been in like around 2010. And I ended up meeting the general manager of the station at some event, and he invited me to come over for a tour and stuff. And this was a good sized station. I think they had like 12 booths. So they were able to do multiple hosts at the same time for
1: and record your bits and your commercials.
0: But I noticed that the RE20 was in every booth, and I was like, what is that? It's a lecture voice. Like, I never heard of that. And so that's when I first started researching those microphones, because prior to that, you know, the mic that I was using was the one that I saw Howard Stern using. And so I picked up the, what was that mic? The,
1: one of them really expensive condenser microphones.
0: The German one, the Heldma, the brand, and that is, the,
1: Neumann.
0: Neumann. Yeah. Hello, Neumann. Yeah, that's right. Yeah. So I picked one of those up because Howard was using it. Did not make my voice sound any Howard. Better.
1: You didn't sound Howard-esque.
0: I didn't sound like Howard-esque. I didn't expect it, but I thought, well, maybe the sound coming out here is I'm going to get a sound that I like more. It was not the case. The RE320 is the one that I'm on right now. It's the one that I like the sound of my voice on the most of all the mics I've tried over the years.
1: Nick the Rat's RE320 just died on him.
0: Really? That's a rare occurrence, man.
1: He's like, it worked and then it didn't.
0: Yeah. The only guy I know that's killed those is Adam Curry.
1: Well, enough traveling and bouncing them around. And now I know the RE20, probably the 320 similar. The one thing that goes bad is the foam inside, because they do have, although I think there's less than the 320 for the plosive rejection.
0: I've got the external foam.
1: You know, dry out, and there's things you can do to replace that. So I'm aware of that.
0: Yeah, you can untwist the top and get access to it.
1: I use the external foam too. I just like it because it keeps you from actually having your lips touch the microphone spit when you're trying
0: on
1: to
0: the
1: get
0: mic. Yeah, right. Exactly. I'd rather spit on the foam and then wash it, or even just buy a new one every few years and not a big deal.
1: Yeah, I love how the foam for these, because it's a very specialized. For the RE320-20 and the high little fit, but they're like, they charge you $25 for the foam.
0: Oh yeah. I think it's more than that actually.
1: You know, you want to buy one for a normal size microphone. Oh, that's like, we'll give you like 20 of them for $3, you know?
0: Yeah, exactly.
1: Oh, you have one of the nice microphones. Oh no.
0: Oh yeah. But it is a thicker density foam than normal microphone foam.
1: Yeah. I mean, you have to adjust.
0: Yeah.
1: That's why you got to turn up the high end, because otherwise it closes it in.
0: It certainly does, which is one of the things I like that it does.
1: Well, yeah, if you have a higher, more nasally,
0: some of that
1: right
0: high end, yeah,
1: it kind of offsets that and brings you more into the AM land.
0: Yeah, exactly. So it's I like it overall. I think it's a decent mic. But anyway, we're talking about the radio stations and Adam Curry,
1: Christian, a bunch of booths, Ari, when you first saw the RE20.
0: No, I think I'm done with that, with the whole.
1: Have you exhausted your train of thought? Is it derailed?
0: Yeah, I think so. I was like, we're drifting. What where are we going here?
1: Have you never heard this show before?
0: No, amazingly, I've seen the pictures on the album cover card, but
1: and that brings people in. They're like, "Oh, what's this all about?"
0: Oh yeah, well, some hot girl show. Nope.
1: Yeah, but yeah, there's plenty of hot women on this show. You just haven't heard them yet.
0: Yeah. No, it's totally.
1: Look at the technology behind all this stuff. Is the fun? I mean, I was really more into that than you know, actually doing the shows, because that's work. But it's like, getting a microphone, and how do we record this, and how do we broadcast this, and then how do we add clips in, how do we add sound effects, how do we do all of this stuff? Which is why, for a brief moment, it was fun using Blog Talk Radio. Remember that?
0: Oh, yeah.
1: Where they would have the phone numbers, so they would basically be
0: such horrible quality.
1: Oh, dude, it was like
0: god-awful quality.
1: It was the worst audio quality you can imagine. I'm not sure they ever even updated that. It was part of their thing, you know, and they would charge you an arm and a leg, but there was
0: the worst. And you'd have all kinds of semi-famous people using it.
1: Right, because it was an easy way.
0: Why?
1: Easy way to take calls without having to spend money. That's the only reason. We said this show should probably be a call-in show every now and then, because it would be hilarious.
0: Yeah. Mm-hmm. Oh, I agree.
1: You know,
0: I wouldn't be opposed to that. We'd have to get a longer time slot, but yeah.
1: Billy Bone says, does the artwork make this show a catfishing show? Yes.
0: Absolutely.
1: Without a doubt.
0: No two ways about it.
1: Mm-hmm. Have you not figured that part out yet? They see a hot woman, the guys go, whoa. Going to tune into this, maybe I can give you one of them.
0: Mm-hmm. Yeah, I mean, usually you'd think like it's either going to be a hot woman talking, or it's going to be guys talking about how to get a hot woman,
1: right? which made a lot of money back in the day as well. The whole dating guru scam.
0: Yeah. That's a whole thing.
1: I think I told you before, my buddy released a book under the name FJ Shark, How to Be the Jerk Women Love.
0: Oh, they do love jerks.
1: And he did whole bit, man. I mean, he went on, and this was back in the day, he did the TV for Sally Jesse and Montel and all of that.
0: Yeah. Oh, I remember listening to Sally Jesse Raphael on the talk radio.
1: You know, but there was no way to really monetize that beyond. And then you got a little bit of that moving into the internet age. But now people are just going to AI, which is also, you want to talk about offloading the craziest things. How do I talk to
0: women AI?
1: Right. Oh my God. It's like, I can't even, or the AI's in their ear and you're like, I don't know what to, it's the whole Cyrano de Bergerac.
0: Yeah, thing. That's exactly Cyrano de Bergerac. Yeah.
1: The AI will be in the guy's ear and he'll just like set the prompt up. Like, I'm going to go talk to some women. But can you tell me what to say after they talk?
0: The AI's watching through the camera and the glasses and listening in through the microphone.
1: Wouldn't you love that if the AI's like, say, nice tits.
0: Don't say that.
1: Sorry, just thinking. That's what you get.
0: The AI is just thinking out loud. That's what we need. AI thinking out loud.
1: Do not offload your thinking to AI.
0: No, it's going to happen. I don't see any way around it. I mean, this is going to be, we're going to have the Western cultures fully incapable of doing the most basic tasks. And then we'll have like Asia and Africa, you know, filming YouTube videos on how to build a house with a swimming pool by hand.
1: Right.
0: I mean, that's going to be the two extremes.
1: You know, I understand it to a certain extent because when I want an answer to a question, I am guilty of this myself. I try to absorb what I can, but that you have to have the time to do that. Otherwise, if it's, you know, a tech issue and you just throw into your AI like, hey, what do I have to enter for this to happen? Yeah. And it just gives you the command. It's like, well, the next time you're probably not going to remember the command because the AI did your thing. It's like, it's a very interesting thing. It's like why people repeat things three times if they really think you need to remember it. You can go ask the AI. And if it's a one-time thing, sure. For dumb things, sure. To do simple math, as long as you understand that you're adding or multiplying whatever, that's fine. That's saving you time.
0: Oh, you know, I found the most useful thing for Siri now.
1: Really? I mean, have they upgraded that yet? I don't play with Siri ever.
0: They haven't. It's junk.
1: So it's not tied into like ChatGPT or anything yet?
0: It is. But I found what it's actually something I wish I would have known earlier because I'm sure it's been able to do this for a long time. I can now press and hold the button for Siri and say reboot, and it'll reboot my phone.
1: Ooh.
0: There is no easy way to reboot your phone at all.
1: You hold like, the button there, down and you wait. You have and to then hold you it slide, down,
0: but then it says, do you want to shut down? Right. Well, no, I don't want to shut down. I want to reboot. So you have to shut down and then wait till it's shut down and then hold the button for more than 2 seconds. Turn it back on.
1: Oh, you're right. You know, now, I didn't even think of that.
0: All you got to do is just say reboot and it takes care of it.
1: You know, I didn't even think there is not a reboot option.
0: There's it not a reboot option on the iPhone
1: and at restart.
0: All. Yeah.
1: Yep. Same thing for the iPad. Shut down.
0: Yep.
1: Mm-hmm. Restart. But you could just tell. Interesting. So it has a command that the AI understands that the device doesn't have built in by default, it seems.
0: I guess, yeah, but it's once I stumble across it, I'm like, oh, this is great. It's not like I have to reboot my phone that much, but what reboot does is it kind of forces a clearing of the memory, which sometimes is very helpful because if you've been watching like, I don't know, 400 hours of YouTube videos in a row.
1: Yeah, in a day.
0: Like everything seems to run a little slower. Mm-hmm. So,
1: yeah. There's things so that sometimes get built
0: it's just
1: up.
0: Good to refresh that to clear it up,
1: dude. I fill up 128 gig of memory on this machine all the time. And then it's like, oh well, now we're throwing things into the cache, and it's like you really the best thing to do at that point once you're done is just restart it to
0: yeah.
1: And I need to stop using these like I'm doing this show even I record it onto an external drive. Why? Because I don't have tons of space.
0: I don't know why you're doing that at all, honestly. Well, I mean, space. I kind of do.
1: Yeah.
0: That's not what I mean. I mean, I use the built-in recording in CleanFeed for Just Two Good Old Boys, and it works great.
1: Just Two Good Old Boys.
0: Mm-hmm. Let's not get a copyright strike. But it's like the quality that it gives is great. I guess the reason is, well, you know, you could totally use it because you could do all your processing and then send your voice into CleanFeed.
1: Right. Which I'm doing anyway.
0: But I guess if you're doing any processing on my voice, then you go, but I don't know. I don't process my own voice. Like, I've already got processing on my end for my voice. So any additional processing you're doing, I don't think you need to be.
1: It's making you sound better, man. I mean, you get your...
0: I mean...
1: Without it, you really sound like Gilbert Gottfried. You're like,
0: Gottfried had a big audience.
1: True.
0: Man, you're like stealing my audience, man.
1: Yeah.
0: Just push them right off the edge. Yeah, all the people that like that voice.
1: For all the people that are like, we demand more Gene.
0: But I was, because of that, I was able to quickly, yesterday when Ben canceled on me and this guy said, I can go in a half hour. I was like, okay, let's do it. And I was easy enough to do it with CleanFeed. Just send them a link.
1: Oddly enough.
0: Bada bam, bada boom.
1: That's what happened with Gene's last marriage.
0: It worked. What, sending a link?
1: Wife wasn't ready. This other woman said, I can be ready to go in 20 minutes. And Gene's like, all right, let's go. Yeah,
0: exactly. Sometimes you just don't need to wait.
1: True. So sometimes you just can't wait.
0: And sometimes you're too busy playing a video game.
1: There is a switch at some point, guys, where... the desire for fornication and the desire to buy spaceships, one merges into the other, I guess. I haven't gotten there yet.
0: But no, Gene got there. I'm telling you, it happens at 25.
1: Really? I missed it. Shit.
0: When she's 25.
1: Oh, that's the difference.
0: Yeah.
1: Gene's got a reboot, too. I'm telling you. I mean, I'm going to need to reboot first. Hold on. I'll be ready in a minute. Yeah.
0: I don't see how I'm the only one that sees this. Like, you look at a chick who's like 22 and she is at about the pinnacle of what fresh she's ever going to be.
1: Yeah. If she went,
0: they all go.
1: The dumb ones.
0: They all go. There's no chicks that don't go to college right now. No, not dumb. Dude, my ex-wife was a veterinarian. So she not only went to college, she went to medical school for animals.
1: And she went, gee, it looks like Gene's having a heart attack. Can you drive yourself, please, to the...
0: That's exactly the woman. That is exactly her. I'm glad you remembered that, because I will never forget that.
1: How do you
0: like,
1: not?
0: My left arm is kind of numb, and I kind of feel like my heart is in, feel a pain there. Maybe I'm having a heart attack. Maybe I should go to the hospital.
1: Gene's hearing the thrill is gone playing in the background.
0: Just drive yourself.
1: You'll be fine.
0: Yeah, that was about it. So it was, yeah. Anyway.
1: Relationships are crazy things, kids.
0: Now, if only I was a bear, she'd probably want to treat me.
1: And only if you had AI back then, you're like, I'm having these symptoms.
0: Yeah. I had a similar scare more recently here without the funny story about the ex-wife, but remember when I had what I kind of felt was a numbness in my foot and then it disappeared. And then you then scared me by saying, oh, you know, it could be a clot.
1: Right. Blood clot.
0: Be traveling up your veins and right up to your heart and then getting stuck there.
1: Yeah. You want to get that checked out if possible.
0: Yeah. Yeah, that's exactly. And I wasn't even thinking about it. I was like, it's heartburn. You know, whatever. It's not a big deal. And then you tell me this, and then I couldn't sleep. I was like, God damn it. Maybe this is a clot. How do I know? I don't know. So I make an appointment immediately in the morning, go down to urgent care, and, have them check it out. And I describe all the symptoms, and the doctor there immediately is like, yeah, it's not a heart attack. Don't worry about that. And I was like, are you sure? She was like, yeah, those are not the symptoms from a clot or a heart attack. I was like, oh, okay. well, my friend who I, you know, do a podcast where we talk about medicine all the time.
1: Right. We're doctors.
0: He told me that was very likely a clot leading to a heart attack.
1: I also know the medical system. I worked briefly with the guy that was having issues, went in, they told him, you know, it was no big deal. And then he ended up having a heart attack and dying in his sleep that night. So,
0: wow. Yeah,
1: you know, it's one of those.
0: Could be wrong. Yeah, could be wrong.
1: And it depends who you're getting. If it's the right time, the right day, the right person, and not when you, which I guess is maybe the good part of the AI. You take the human part out, which is why, again, using AI for research, good. Now, using it to actually treat yourself, bad. You know, get the data. That's good, but do not offload. You're thinking to the machine because they don't think.
0: No, they don't.
1: Although it's the more database data they have, it's interesting.
0: AI is just a fancy front end to a database. That's all it is.
1: And because I had done so much of the no agenda art, because I had already done an image.
0: Here you go. Blow your own horn. Go
1: with ahead, John C. Dvorak's passing with the dates. When I went in and told the AI, hey, I'm looking for this kind of an image, it spit it out, including the date. I mean, it. The one thing you also have to remember, kids, if you're using ChatGPT or any of these, if it's remembering your previous conversations, it is storing that data and using that information. And I'm reminded about this constantly when I ask things, and it's like, well, with your history of using a Mac Studio and this is what I would recommend. It's like, you have to understand that while it may seem like it's getting smarter, it's just retaining more of your data.
0: Yeah, that it's selling on the back end. Yeah. Absolutely.
1: They're not the same thing. Smart is not having more data. I mean, more data is good, perhaps, for it to give you the result that you want, but it still doesn't understand when you tell it basic things like, no, no, she should open the door, not putting her hand through the glass.
0: Or that, step into a car where the door isn't a suicide door.
1: Yeah. Oh, my God. Oh, my God. When I realize this, and if anybody wants to try this on your own, it's a great example of this. And it's based upon, again, how all of these AIs are trained. When Carson Hocevar won his first NASCAR race, he sat on the door. He's really tall. He used his foot to hit the gas pedal, and he sat on the door frame, so he was out of the car pretty much while driving the victory lap and trying to get an AI to understand, no, no, he's sitting on the door. It did not, no matter what I tried, it would not understand, like, what do you mean somebody's halfway out of the car while the car's driving? I don't.
0: Yeah.
1: And it's like, why? Well, because nobody, you know, ever did that.
0: We haven't even hit the stage of trolling learning, which, you know, that shit's coming, where we're gonna have AIs that are gonna be learning continuously. Like, it's not going to be a model you train once and then you use. It'll be like continuous learning, right? Kind of like what you're referring to with it remembering what you've asked before. But we're going to have people who enjoy trolling. I might even be one of them.
1: No.
0: Who will see it as their main job in life to fuck with the AI training.
1: And then upload these models so other people can download them. Airplanes always
0: fly upside down. It's a fact. We go look it up in my version of Wikipedia that I have conveniently provided a link to.
1: GNLLM. See
0: tons of photos of airplanes flying upside down. That's their natural state. Yeah, you'll have all kinds of shit like that. It's coming.
1: Well, the beauty with all these local models is nobody would even notice until they hit that little section that you have overwritten. And it'll be like, no, I've been using this for weeks. It's great. I don't know why it thinks this is this all of a sudden.
0: Dude, I don't know if they currently have this, but if they don't, they will. The local models will absolutely have a, would you like to be updated automatically as soon as there's new update available? Everyone's going to turn that shit on, and that's how it's going to get corrupted.
1: You know, I mean, that'll definitely be possible, but the way this community is working right now. Are people
0: a bunch of nerds. Right. And as soon as it's not just a bunch of nerds, but regular people, all that shit flies out the window.
1: Well, this all is where you can customize. We have
0: rules to do things correctly. Yeah, but it doesn't matter. See, this is why the guy that made the money off of software wasn't programming software. He was programming viruses to scare people into buying his product.
1: Right, McAfee, baby.
0: We miss you, McAfee.
1: The guy was a revolutionary. He understood. Well, and you realize now we're fully in the you don't own the software 99.9% of the time. It's
0: even Apple has gone that route.
1: Right.
0: Which they didn't used to. I still own my copy of what's the video editing thing?
1: Final Cut.
0: Use, obviously. Yeah. So I still own Final Cut from having bought Final Cut for $300 many, many, many, many years ago. But if you buy Final Cut right now, you don't own it. You rent it.
1: You're buying a subscription.
0: You get the Apple Creative Package or whatever the hell they're calling it. And it's like $10 a month forever for the rest of your life.
1: Or you take part in piracy, which is wrong.
0: It's cheaper than Adobe, which is $40 a month, but it's still a monthly fee forever.
1: I mean, I got the cheap Adobe, and that's okay, but I need to wean myself off because I realize I don't need Audition. I can use Logic Pro. I don't need anything that they have. It's just, again, it's inertia. You're like, well, I'm already doing this, I don't want to.
0: And my path was, because I'm still doing the editing on the PC, not the Mac, was to go to DaVinci. I love DaVinci now. It's got a pretty steep learning curve because it's been around for about as long as Final Cut has. And it came from a professional, it went the other way. It wasn't like we're going to let the home users learn how to edit videos. The DaVinci came from, I forget what it used to be called, but it was the actual movie editors and mixers that were using it.
1: Right. Well, I know some of these things now, they're incorporating AI into the editing.
0: The last version of DaVinci has AI built in.
1: Now, what can that actually do now?
0: Maybe more than this, but two things that I know that it can do is it can do voice for, like if you want to change what the dialogue in the movie is or whatever, the shot.
1: It'll learn the voice of the character. It'll
0: learn the voice of the character and then change the words.
1: So like the script, it's doing that.
0: Yeah. It's doing like a descript thing. Yep.
1: That's cool. That is actually quite helpful.
0: Yeah. And then the other thing it'll do is it will do intelligent cuts to where it's not like just a normal, fade to black or a weird wipe or something.
1: Right.
0: But it'll actually, you can do, let's say you just have a scene of somebody sitting at a table and then your next scene is, or next shot rather, not a scene, but the next shot is you zoom in on the guy's face. It can do a variety of things to go between those two that don't just dissolve. Like you can actually do a fake zoom in and it'll go to their face.
1: Oh, wow.
0: So a lot of the shot types that you can see in movies where they're actually done mechanically, it can do using AI now in post.
1: Which right now is the hardest thing about producing videos is the editing part and doing these between scenes. Now we used to see all the time, just the weird jump. And now the AIs, I think, have made that where you really shouldn't have to see that anymore.
0: Yeah.
1: Where they can interpolate in between. So if you moved a few inches to one side, it looks like you're just naturally moving rather than, because that used to drive me nuts. I don't know if I have any kind of OCD or something, but watching a video where somebody is like flipping around on a screen and you could tell it was a bad edit.
0: Yep.
1: It's also why I love audio. Nobody can see the edits, baby. you would be amazed at what can be put in or taken out of audio without you knowing. And I know there's AIs that will now match the background too, which is the other thing, even for audio. We have to redo this, but there's a you know, background with birds chirping or something else, it's hard just to slide a new sentence in.
0: Well, and this is a thing that I, from using DaVinci more and more, the thing that I've gotten used to is just like doing both video and audio editing in it. Even if I'm just editing audio, my kind of first go to it, well, if I was just super simple, I'll run Audacity. But if it's not super simple, I'll actually run DaVinci and then do something that's just audio, because it has tools for doing voiceovers built in. You know, it's got a what do they call it? There's a term for it where like one channel of audio will control another channel.
1: Volume change matching?
0: Something? No, it's really more for ducking. Well, you could use it for ducking, but it's like side channel, I think, is what's called, or side channel control or something like that. So basically, where you can let the sound in one channel control a filter on another channel, which ducking is an example of that, right? Ducking very would be fancy. The volume on one channel, the voiceover will control the volume or the reduction thereof on another channel on the background music, for example.
1: Right.
0: So but it doesn't have to be just that. It could be other things.
1: So if I talk over music while doing the rock and roll pre-show, it brings the music down while you're talking.
0: Down. Yeah.
1: And then puts it back to where it should be, natural sounding.
0: Yeah. Yeah. And do it without herky jerky, you know. It, like, there has to be a delay and a ramp up and ramp down.
1: Yeah, it takes it the...
0: It can't be instant.
1: You don't have to have the talent anymore. It just does it automatically.
0: No, right. Mostly. It still takes some time to learn the UI and get used to how to do it. But also, like, it's got full color grading, which, you know, the average person doesn't know what the fuck color grading is.
1: Well, I know how what it is, but I wouldn't know how to use it.
0: Yeah. Because you've got, here's your color grading tools, and they're three-dimensional. You'd normally have four trackballs, one for each of this. Lift, gamma, gain, and offset. That's really intuitive, right?
1: Yeah, it seems like it would be somebody that would fly spaceships that might know how to do that.
0: Yeah, exactly. Because the interface looks like a spaceship controller.
1: Good at it.
0: And that's why I like about it. It's like these are all built into one piece of software, where historically you'd have to run different pieces of software for each one of these functions.
1: Now it's all magic. Just let the AI do it.
0: Well, it's not quite there yet, but it's certainly more so with every version that comes out. And it is... Like any piece of software, the more you use it, the more comfortable you're in it, the faster you can get things done because you know where to go and what to click.
2: It's unrelenting. It's unrelenting. Just when you thought we were going to relent, it's unrelenting.
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1: Welcome back, me Immortal Lions. I have for you today a book review of The Book of Elon by Eric Jorgensen. Now, Mr. Jorgensen, he's the author of The Almanac of Naval Ravikant and the Anthology of Balaji. Now, The Almanac of Naval Ravikant, I've heard about this book before, more than a million copies sold. And so he's kind of puts to the front 1 million sold in the series. So obviously he's sort of mentioning that this is going to be a book as part of the series. And this book, quite interestingly enough, I got it for free. I actually got it from David Senra, who interviewed Eric in relation to this particular book that was coming out. And in that podcast, he was having a conversation and proposing that he was going to give them out for free. So that's how I got this one. So thank you very much, David, as a bit of a call out. And the little subtitle of this book, it's A Guide to Purpose and Success, Elon Musk's Most Useful Ideas in His Own Words. Now, regardless of what you think of Elon Musk, I guess I'll just talk about what the book is, what I thought about it. But of course, it's going to be severely tainted, I think, by the idea or that you might have of the individual, but also of how much you know of the individual as well. So I'll get into that as well. Now, Eric's books, like the previous books, and again, I haven't read them, but reading through this one, if they're very similar to the other books, then they've got a bit of a trend to them. And the note that I put here is Eric is more of a curator, synthesizer of information. You wouldn't pick up this book expecting a biography, basically. And it isn't. When you go through this book, just like I did, there is a little piece of timeline around what Elon Musk has done in bits and pieces when it comes from a business context, but certainly no personal context. There's a little bit of a note on this book forward and notes as well from Eric, and he very, very explicit that the information that he tries to present here is a synthesis of information, like 3 million plus data points, let's just say, or words into 50,000 or something words that are collectively important, yeah, and most useful ideas in Elon's own words. And the way that he tried to pitch this particular book is if you were sitting across from Elon having dinner or going for a walk, let's just say, and you were peppering him with questions or talking about particular ideas or concepts, it would read something to this effect, right? So again, not biographical. It isn't a timeline or chronological apart from a particular section. And what is interesting and nice is at the back of the book, there is a haluva amount of references around where all of the quotes came from. And he has, let's just see, 1,063 places from where the quotes or the ideas or the concepts came from. Now, what he's done is in the book is obviously compiled. There's three big sections that I kind of took it away in, which was like, he's got it in a ideas, he's got it in timelines or a little bit of chronological order of some of the stuff that he's been doing with business, and then the actual companies themselves, and then overarchingly the, like, the boiling it down to the topmost, where was it? If I just go to here, it was the 69 core Musk methods, and it's just really short, like, sentences around what are the core methods that Eric, based on the dissection of all the information, sort of boils down to, right? And so now, the way that the book's actually broken down, there's obviously there's more categories within, so there's parts, and then within those parts, there's various chapters. And he also does a good job of highlighting, in particular, I'll sort of hold it up to the video here as well, sort of like grayed out bits to bolden it, I guess, as you're reading it through, of like really, really important things. That's the structure of the book, right? So just to give you a bit of a flavor around it. What it comes down to, though, when I read this book, and my context is important. I have read Elon Musk's biographies before, two, in fact, Ashley Vance's and the one by Walter Isaacson. So I've read those two. Like, I have a great idea, I guess, of the individual and the background. I follow a lot of the stuff that happens in technology, so also inclusive of Tesla and SpaceX and XAI and all this sort of stuff, right? And Neuralink. So I'm tuned in enough. And so when I went through this particular book and I read it back to front, it's a relatively easy book to read because there's not a lot of words through it and quite a lot of images or figures that are placed throughout it as well. I kind of found myself going, this was a bit of a recap. Like, it was just a recap of things that I understand to be true, that I understand from reading. And when I actually reflect back on the references, like where a lot of the content for this comes from, if I was to just go quickly through, I go, it's an ex post from a podcast episode with Joe Rogan, from a podcast episode with Lex Friedman, from a documentary, from a 10X, from Questions, from another Lex Friedman podcast, from another Lex Friedman podcast, and from Tesla's AI Day. And for the most part, if I was to refer to the 1,063 quotable items where this information came from, I'm going to say 400 of them I have either like listened to, read, tuned in, or understand where that information was coming from. And so reading through the book, there was a lot of paragraphs where and sections where I was like, oh, I've heard this before. I've understood this before. So if you're someone who is already tuned into the world of Elon, right? If you read this in terms of the useful ideas in his own words, you would be very familiar with what information is in here. I don't think you're going to be picking up anything new. If anything, it serves as a nice recap. A nice recap, but once again, if I say it like that, often books like that can sit on the shelf as something that you can like pick back up and then reread and go, yeah, I'm going to pick it up as a quick thing to look at. I mean, I think the way that this particular one was pitched is, hey, this is a book for entrepreneurs, or if you're trying to get something done to just kind of like reflect on something quickly, I'll pick up a random page and go in like, okay, well, this section is going all in again. Hold on, that's the timeline. So let me just go a little bit earlier to like the just pure ideas. Recruiting for exceptional ability. And then it's, you know, when hiring, I look for evidence of exceptional ability or at least exceptional aspiration. And then there's more examples and commentary, again, quotes that have come from things. And it is useful, but because it isn't like, it's synthesized in a way that it's the direct quote, it's the direct articulation from Elon. It's not kind of boiled down even further in that it brings, you know, 200 quotes into like one discernible, you know, storyline or idea of what the underlying behavior or the meta concept of it is. It's not that, it's just a direct quote. And so it's not as like directly, at least for me, it's not directly something that I would go, oh yeah, I want to pick that back up and read it. No, like I went through and read it all. And maybe besides those concepts that I talked about at the very end of the 69 core broken down concepts, besides that, I was sort of like, I don't know if I would reread this again. Now, if you weren't aware of the details of Elon Musk or the way that he thought about, if you're out there and you're like, you know what, I hate that dude, I don't understand him, I don't get his concepts or whatever, this is probably a fantastic book, weirdly enough, in that you'd probably get an idea of not the full why he would do things or does things, but his reasoning, his trains of thoughts, where he comes at it with an approach, maybe the problem solver aspect of it. There's some in here that are fairly extreme. You know, there's big gray, like great chunks of it where he's basically saying you should absolutely work your face off, be ultra hardcore, sleep in the factory. In fact, I'm pretty sure that's one of the main call outs of the 69 items. Let me see, I have a 69 core Musk methods. I'm fairly certain number 68, go ultra hardcore. Number 63, make sure you really care about what you're doing and take the pain. 62, work like hell, like every waking hour, go ultra hardcore. So I think that's truly how Elon does think. Obviously, there's a lot of people who are not going to agree with the concept, but for the book in itself around the way maybe Elon thinks about the world and the ideas and the things that he's done, again, he's accomplished a ridiculous amount of things. So whether it's in spite of or because of the various ways of his character and the like, it's an interesting read in that regard. But yeah, at least for myself and just looking at some of the other items that I'm looking through, it's well-sourced. Again, 1,063 items, and he's put it together in a book.

0: this book attacks a lot of the wins. It barely touches on a lot of the weaknesses, let's just say, or the failures that come about from it. And so it lacked the depth that maybe I was expecting. But if you come at it with fresh eyes, not knowing the concepts or ideas behind this, I think you'd actually get a lot of joy from it. I think you get a lot of learnings from it for sure. Maybe not joy. That's probably the wrong word. Learnings. I think you get a lot of learnings. If I was 16 years old and I had no clue about Elon or the concepts or the ideas behind it, I think this would have been a much more powerful book to read. And then going to read any of the other biographies probably would have been a richer experience, or at least there's an easy introductory. But again, the book is 300 odd pages, but it's I consumed this really, really rapidly. This was a couple of weeks that I ended up finishing this particular book. So that's just like a general mere mortal type of pace in reading. So The Book of Elon by Eric Jorgensen. I enjoyed it. Look, got it for free apart from paying for shipping. So this will go up on the bookshelf. And honestly, if someone wanted it, if I had to recommend it, I'd say do it if you don't know the concepts or the ideas, and this is a great like summarizer of it. If you've tuned into a lot of stuff that Elon does through podcasts or articles or whatever, you know exactly what this book is all about. And if you really want to go deep, I'd go the biographies where they get a little bit more into the personal, the details, the stories, the timelines, the chronologically. Maybe the only other item that I'd call out where I hadn't seen this maybe summarized in this particular way is right at the back, is a lot of the books that Elon himself recommends. And that was quite good. It was Elon's recommended reading. And there's a lot, like there's a 7, 8, 9 pages of it. And that was actually quite good in that there's a lot of books that I have read before, but others that have made me go, oh, you know what? Maybe that would be interesting. There is even a particular one in terms of the books to read if you want to know the sciences of rockets. And obviously that's super interesting because one of the things about Elon is that he learned a lot about rockets, not from working with them or whatnot, but basically just consuming a lot of information and by that with some previous practice in physics and the like, becoming the individual who is aware of these things. Now, whether you think he's a master of that or not, or whether it's him kind of driving things or a lot of the individuals who makes the companies become the eminent companies that they are, whatever, that is just the way that it's broken down. So I did take a couple of extra notes and like a tab that in there as well, but I don't think it's necessary to call out. So I think I've sort of covered it. And again, if you're interested in knowing, if you don't know much about Elon or you kind of hate him, there's probably a good introductory book to just consume without going much heavier. And then if not, if you want to go deep, go find some of the other books that go much, much deeper into the chronology and other information. So that's The Book of Elon, Eric Jorgensen. Much appreciated once again. David Turner, thanks for sending it through. For now, me and Mortalites, I'll leave it there. Take care. One out.
1: You make it look easy, but we know it takes a lot of time and preparation for each show.
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1: That's the hardest part.
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0: Hey everybody, this is your favorite neighborhood alien, Zindu. 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
1: Where are we headed with all of this? To look at the Tower of Babel, to get us back to being controlled by an all-seeing eye and get us all doing the same thing. Well, the intention is to make people believe that in connecting up like that, you're going to be able to live forever. You're going to be able to download your body. You're going to actually mix your body with metal. And that capability is going to make you transhuman. And all these kind of things are going to make us all be like little Alexas.
2: 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Today we have a special guest, Dr. Joy Jeffries Pugh, known as Dr. Joy. She's an author, researcher, educator, musician, and Christian prophecy commentator whose work explores Bible prophecy, end times theology, ancient history, biotechnology, the supernatural, and spiritual warfare. Sounds pretty familiar. She holds a doctorate in education from Nova University and has been featured on the History Channel and numerous national and international radio programs. Her books include Eden, The Knowledge of Good and Evil, 666, Antichrist, The Cloned Image of Jesus Christ, Beguiled, Eden to Armageddon, and her latest work, Beast Mark, End of Days, Breaching the Pineal Gland. Dr. Joy's lifelong research began with a supernatural dream about the end times at the age of six, and she continues to write, speak, and minister with a focus on preparing people spiritually for the days ahead. We will jump in with Dr. Joy in just a moment. A quick reminder that Canary Cry Radio operates as a value-for-value podcast, which means that this show is a listener-supported production. That means you, the listener, can jump in behind the counter and start cooking with your time, talent, or treasure. If you get value out of the show, you can put value back in, and that means we get to do the show without advertisers, affiliate codes, products, things of that nature. At this point, Canary Cry Radio is considered a legacy. We started podcasting in 2012. We're approaching 15 years of podcasting, which I know seems like not a lot of episodes for the Canary Cry Radio feed here, but we've had many classic conversations and interviews with some big heavy hitters in the world of Bible prophecy, research, authorship, and we've built a very powerful community of believers, many of whom felt like they weren't getting the kind of content and meat from their local churches. So we became that place where people gathered to dig a little deeper. And we will continue to do that so long as you, the listener, keep supporting the show. Of course, this is Canary Cry Radio. We also have Canary Cry News Talk, which we are approaching 1,000 episodes of. So there's plenty of content to dig into and years and years and years of archives that not many ministries that are talking about these issues today can say they have. So we thank you for your support. We thank God every day that we get to do this, and we appreciate your support, whether it's time, talent, or treasure, or even something as simple as sharing the podcast with friends and family. So go to canarycry.support to learn more about that. Without further ado, let's jump right in to our conversation with Dr. Joy.
3: All right, Dr. Joy, how are you? Are you good to go?
1: Yes, I am.
3: Okay. Well, goodness gracious, thank the Lord for bringing us through the many trials and tribulations that we have had together. Fighting the tech gremlins. I gotta say, I do not despise the trials that the Lord has brought us through, because I feel so close to you now. I feel like we have bonded over battles with the enemy, and we have finally gotten it figured out. Dr. Joy, thank you for being with us.
1: I'm so excited that we were able to get through all this too, because it seemed like we tried before, we could never make it work, and then today doing the same thing. I always feel like that Satan does not want the information out that we're going to talk about today, and he will do whatever he can do to stop it. I just have seen it happen in my life where things wouldn't work and there would be nothing wrong, and the next day it would work fine. So I'm just glad to be able to be on your show, and let's talk about these great things that we know are the enemy against us, and so that the people around us that we love and that we want to give knowledge to, that they will understand that we are fighting a battle, a very spiritual battle with things that we cannot see. And we've experienced that today, so we know it's real.
3: Amen. Amen. I mean, I'm always going on and on about how, you know, the digital realm seems to be, in a way, the enemy's attempt at counterfeiting God's natural spiritual realm in a way that he gets to, you know, I guess, craft a sort of mechanics, an invisible mechanics to allow not only us people to communicate with each other and find information and all the good things, but also get to mediate between us. You know, the adversary has control over the digital realm to mediate between us. And boy, oh boy, he's been trying to mediate us apart from each other this whole time. And we're so grateful. And for those who don't know, you would have heard an intro here, but with us we have Dr. Joy, and she is a wonderful author with multiple books out now. We're going to be talking about a few of them. But Dr. Joy, one thing that is so special about you is, this has been a lifelong endeavor for you. Sometimes when I, you know, look at the landscape of, you know, Christian researchers and different podcasters and people who are doing great work in the space, there seems to be, you know, this swelling of new faces and new work over the past 5 years or so. And it's not so often that we get sort of to experience the long-term culmination of work of those like yourself. So I would like to start with just give us some insight into what your history has been in this type of work.
1: I've been doing this a very, very, very, very, very long time. I laugh and tell everybody I'm old, so I can say it's been a long time. My adventure started in wanting to know about the end of days when I was 6 years old, when I had a very strange dream that I just went to sleep as a little girl on a Georgia farm, and went into some type of dream or vision that I never was able to get away from. It was something that changed my life. Wow. And what I thought I saw, and what I really believe, was the end of days. And as a part of that, it was so profound, because when I was growing up in South Georgia, I mean, I didn't even have a telephone in my home. And there are a lot of my friends did not even have running water. They were still using outhouses. So we're talking about a long time ago that wow, technology was not available. And so we had really one really channel on TV. And so we were not exposed to anything that I would tell you would be anything like I could have dreamed it of age six. Like we see today, we have so many different things that kids see that they could probably imagine something in a dream or whatever. Mm-hmm. But at the same time, I started going to church the first week that I was born. My grandparents took me to church the first week that I was born. And so I've always been in church. And so I went to bed that night and went off to sleep with my little sister in the room with me. She was 18 months younger than I was. And I found myself in this vision or dream, which I believe is more like a visionary dream, in which I felt like it was the end of days. And I was quiet all alone. I thought that I was the only person left on earth. There was nobody else that had survived it. And I went running around to try to protect myself from all the terrible things that I was seeing behind this big blocked off kind of piece of structure that looks, as years went on, looked like the Temple Mount, where it was kind of all broke down. It was just really kind of weird, because in South Georgia, we don't have anything that looks like that. And so behind this big wall that was just, it was all broken up, that was still standing and everything else was destroyed, there was this man standing there, and he was very tall, larger than life, in white, had a gold belt around him, had blonde hair. It was flowing. He had a beard, and he had the bluest eyes that you've ever seen. And I said, if you can imagine Paul Newman's eyes a million times bluer. And he turned and looked at me, and he said, do not fear. I am with you always, even until the end. And as you can say, as a six-year-old kid, if you've ever been away from your parents and been scared to death, I was literally to the point of, I thought I was going to pass out because I didn't think anybody had survived it and that kind of thing. And so when I saw him, I really was like so elated to go from being so scared that there was somebody alive. And then looking at him and knowing that there was something very unique and very strange, you know, about what he said. And I woke up, and then immediately I just knew that was Jesus. I just knew it was him. And so I went and got my grandmother. I, you know, wanted to go to the church, and I wanted to understand more about what I had seen. So throughout my life, I kept going back to that dream and seeing that and going, you know, this is about the end of days. This is something that's going to happen in my lifetime. And I want to know everything I can know about it. It wasn't like I was going to be writing books or talking to people about it. In fact, I kept it very quiet. I wasn't verbal about it. I took things inward. In fact, my grandmother used to tell me, she said, Joy, quit being so serious. You're a young child. Go have fun, play, do whatever. But I'm going to tell you, I never could get it out of my mind. It literally did change how I was looking at everything. And so when I got into Sunday school and everything, I would start asking a lot of questions. And of course, my grandmother was my like primary into the middle school Sunday school teacher. And, you know, she would try to answer the questions, but she would just try to make me believe that I was still a child. And there were some things that could not be answered, and don't worry about it. So then when I got in my teenage years, I went into a class that was a man that had been our postman bringing the mail to the house out in the middle of nowhere in the country, in Georgia, on the dirt roads and chip and seal roads and whatever that I grew up on, cropping tobacco and picking cotton. So he was my Sunday school teacher, and he had been saved as an older man and was very dedicated to the profession of being chosen to be a Sunday school teacher. So he took it very seriously. And what he would do is he would come out to my grandmother and my mother and say, where in the world did Joy come up with these questions? I spent all morning looking at the Sunday school lesson and trying to figure out how am I going to answer her questions? Because he knew that I wasn't doing it to be smart. You know, some kids try to be real smart and trick people up. That was not what I was after. I wanted answers. I was always a person that my mother said, when I came out of the womb, I was asking the word why. You know, I just had that desire to know why things were. And he found he could not answer those things. And so when I would hear people say, well, Joy, don't worry about it. It's just symbols. You know, when you look at the Bible, some things are in symbols, some things are not meant to know. But, you know, it was this driving force within me. I just couldn't let it go. So really, I began to be a little bit different than I guess my friends were, who were just seeing things in fantasy and whatever. I was literally taking everything very, very serious. And I'm a lot more talkative and whatever than I was when I was, you know, younger, because I was always processing. What does this mean? What does this mean? And I would be looking for those answers really at an early age. So at the age of about 13, that's when I decided to read the book of Revelation. And before that, I had come across a scripture that Jesus had actually said to me that I didn't even know was in scripture about, I am with you always. Do not fear. I'm with you always to the end. You know, that was in scripture. And as a 6-year-old kid, I mean, at 6 years old, I was learning to read. Okay. Where kids learn to read at an early age. Our stuff in the first grade was run, spot, run. You know? We weren't reading, okay? So I had never seen that in scripture or read that in scripture. And so when I came across that, that was the first indicator to me as a young person that Jesus had spoke those things to me. And it was identical from what that was in the scripture. So I decided at 13, I was going to sit down, I was going to read the book of Revelation. And I did. And, you know, I had all these questions that nobody could answer. And I'll never forget going into a little area that was called a little magazine section at the Rexall drugstore. And that's where people bought books and magazines and stuff in a little South Georgia town. So there was this book, and it said The Late Great Planet Earth. Oh, and I was like, oh my goodness. And I picked it up, and Hal Lindsey is who had written the book. And I flipped it over to kind of read a little bit about what the book was about. And my mother was standing up at the Rexall drugstore and probably was picking up prescriptions or whatever in those days. And I went to her and I said, look, I said, Mom, I really would like to have this book. Well, She knew that I was an avid reader because every summer I was a part of the library reading club. You had to read so many books from the time I was like in the first grade on. And you would get a certificate, you know, if you read so many books for the summer. So she was used to me wanting to read. And she says, what is that about? And I said, I told her, I said, I need to read this. I need to read this. So she finally gave in, looking at me like, what kind of book are you? Read the late great Planet Earth. I mean, like, it was kind of in her mind, like, what are you doing, my child? So anyway, I begged her. She got that book. I took that book home. I tell you, in the afternoon, I spent all afternoon into the night. I would not put it down. For the first time in my life, I was like, oh my gosh, somebody understands what I am trying to ask questions about, what I saw. I mean, I literally was like, I just, if Hal Lindsey had been there, I would have just hugged him and not let go, because I was like, please, you know, somebody please understand all these questions that I'm having. And never had anybody been able to kind of put it in perspective a little bit. Mm-hmm. And so I definitely, he became a very close friend that he never knew he had, because right. I was just literally absorbing a lot of what he was saying, because it made sense. It made sense to me. It made sense to answer all the questions that I had from the time I was 6 years old. So that set me on the process of really wanting to know more. And of course, being a woman and growing up in the Southern Baptist religion, women were not allowed to preach. And so I'm like, what in the world is God calling me to do with this? I mean, he's given me all this information and I understand it. And when I went to college, people were saying, what do you want to study? Of course, I began studying pre-law. I got a 2-year pre-law degree. I mean, I thought I really wanted to be an attorney. That was where my dad was seeing that was going to be my profession, because I love to do research and I love to defend, you know, beliefs and theories and whatever, and prove it and that kind of things. So I was very good at that. I could see patterns and put things together and ask enough questions till I'm sure that if I hadn't been an attorney, they'd have said, look, I give up. I'm guilty. You know, because I was that, you know, I was that engaged in things that I wanted to know about. And so at that particular time in my life, I didn't know really what did God have planned for me. And so when I went to college, I would get up and I would do speeches about Jesus, and I would literally memorize the James Weldon Johnson. He was a black minister who did his actual sermons in prose, and I would deliver them in like speech classes and whenever anybody would let me do something. And even if I was in a church setting, I would say, let me do an oral interpretation tonight for a special. And they would let me get in the pulpit to do that. Okay. I was also a musician, so I started singing and playing music and things like that. So I was able to get up and make comments and express things. And so as time went on, I got into my master's degree, and I was going to have to write a paper for my thesis. And of course, my doctorate is in education, and as a young undergraduate person, I was studying guidance counseling psychology, and that was mental retardation, mental health, and substance abuse. So I had a complete, real great understanding, undergraduate of physical, biological things as far as our bodies and things, human anatomy. I had all that in my background, because I just kept going through knowing that being an attorney really was not what I was being called to do. Mm-hmm. And I couldn't kind of place it. So when this professor, Dr. Culpepper, at Valdosta State College, he said, you can, you know, do this as part of your thesis. You can choose whatever you want. Well, everybody was choosing things like how to make second graders behave in class. I mean, little thesis like that.
3: Right. Yeah.
1: And I'm going to church one day, and literally I'm driving to church, and I'm looking at fence posts because I live way out in the country. And all of a sudden, it was like, I just heard this. You know, it was like the theory of light. And I thought, what would that mean? So I got to church and I came back home. And of course, I was going to have to give Dr. Culpepper what I wanted to do for my thesis and get it approved. And I sat down, and it was like the theory of light, Alpha and Omega, the beginning and the end. Well, I was like, okay, where will I start with that? And will he let me do this? So I went to Dr. Culpepper, and he said, Joy, I've never heard anything like this. I don't know where you're going to find any information on it. And I want you to know that you're grade in this class is reflective of this thesis. In other words, mm-hmm. you make a mess out of it and you can't do whatever, you're fixing to fail a class. And of course, my dad was one of those, you better make straight A's. And if you can make 105, you got to make 105. I mean, he was that pushy about that kind of thing. And he didn't back off either. If you didn't do what you were supposed to do, you were not allowed to do other things until you got your grades like he thought they needed to be. So he says, I've never heard anything like it, but if you really want to do it, if you're caught, and I knew I had to do it. I'm telling you, I knew I had to do it. So I started out, and of course you have to give a theory and you have to have documentation and everything has to support your theory. So I wrote that paper. And I will tell you, we had to get up in the class when we got them all done, and we had to deliver it before our class and also before a committee, because this is going to be my master's degree that I'm graduating with, okay? And everybody in the class, because I had heard everything, because people wanted to be principals and whatever. And then I get up and I go, the theory of light. And I deliver this, and people, I'm telling you, could have heard a pin drop. And I know when I would do these sermons by James Weldon Johnson, that the same thing would happen in an auditorium. You could hear a pin drop. So I knew that God was calling me to do these things and that there was something about all this that had to be a part of my life. And so I did the thesis. I proved what I was wanting to prove. And I took that thesis and went on into my doctorate. I got a great A plus. I mean, Dr. Culpepper couldn't say enough great about it. I actually have it framed upstairs in my library. And I was so excited about it. So when I started on my doctorate, I knew that, again, I was going to be faced with what do I do things on, and certain things you have to do in your doctorate. And I did a thing on helping handicapped people, because that's what I worked with for many, many, many years that God called me to do. And so my dissertation was based on that. But all the other theses that I had to write, I went to them and said, I want to continue this thought about the theory of light, sound, light, and frequency. And sure enough, they would let me do that. So my mother came down with cancer, and I was working full time, and God took me out of the workforce to take care of her. And when he did that, I heard him sitting praying over a situation about my mom. It was time to write the book. And every time I would be somewhere, people would say, Joy, I didn't know you knew all about this stuff. You need to write a book. And I was so focused on my career and what I was doing that I didn't take the time to think about writing a book, you know, whatever. And so after doing the dissertation, it teaches you how to write and do and present things, because when you're writing something that is clearly nonfiction, then you want it to be exactly like I would do a dissertation. You have to do it and have to prove it, and all your resources have to be correct and whatever. And so that led me, after my mother got sick, I continued to read, and I went up to my library and started pulling off these books that I had written. And if you go to my library, there's like pages and pages of highlighting and notes and all kinds of stuff that are in every book. So I would never lend anybody my books, because I had like all these notes that was for me. It was not supposed to be for anybody else, but it was for me. And so I wrote my first book in 1999. And at that point, I knew that God had chosen this for me all the time. And this was before the World Wide Web. So I had no idea until the World Wide Web came out that what he would take and use me for to continue to write books and do the research on sound, light, and frequency, that he was going to give me a ministry that is worldwide. And had nothing to do with being a Southern Baptist, you know, lady that couldn't, really was not allowed to get up and preach inside of a church. And so I didn't think I was being called to be a preacher, but I knew that he was calling me to do something. And that whatever it was, that I just had to keep believing. And even in the worst situations, I wrote the 16 books that I have written. My mother was very sick with cancer. My grandmother became very sick with Alzheimer's. And then my husband became very sick from taking a flu shot, and it slowly killed him over a 9.5-year period, in which I took care of him 24/7. and he was in a state that was bedridden totally. I did all the work under those terrible situations to write the books that I have written. So I know from the day that I had that happen to me when I was 6 years old, that what I do today to try to help people is to show them the truth about what Scripture has told us. It's not symbolic. It is telling us exactly as to what's coming and what's going to happen. And so that's why all of my books, you know, after I got my doctorate in education, I had that background in psychology, I literally have spent decades examining how all the fields of science, and I'm talking about all the fields, you will see in my books that I touch on every field of science that's out there, how it relates to our consciousness, how it relates to artificial intelligence, how it relates to end time prophecy, how it relates to the beginning in the Garden of Eden, and how it relates to paranormal. Because if you can understand how it's all connected together, then you can see the bigger picture like I see. And God blessed me with that. He blessed me with that capability. And that was why, you know, I really think the thought process of being an attorney, because the thing about it is when I present you a book, let me just say, I've already been the devil's advocate already through it. In other words, I've looked at, can it be like this? Can it not be like this? Why is it like this? Why should it be like that? Is this a possibility that there's something other than what I found? I am my worst enemy. Because people will say, Joy, you're your worst enemy. You'll have it in your mind and you'll go, well, I don't know about that. Now, it could be this, this, and this. But that has made me become the researcher that I am. Because I, first of all, was answering these questions for me. My library was for me. It wasn't for you. It wasn't for anybody else. It wasn't for selling a book. So when I give you the information that I give you, in podcasts or AMA shows or what I did on the History Channel or the books that I've written, this was my work. And I'm going to tell you, I'm not out to fool me. I'm not looking for any fake news. I want to know why I'm here. What's the reason for this? What's going to happen? And am I prepared for my future destination? And I care about my fellow man. And I don't want anybody to fall victim to this little thing that we try to make look like a little red devil with a pitchfork, knowing that's not correct, and see it for what it really is, because we are in a spiritual battle from the time that we are conceived in the womb. And I'm one of those people that I think God has allowed me to have a lot of things happen in my life that have been really bad. But at the same time, it's allowed me to understand and really be able to deal with people who don't understand something. When I was in my mother's womb, I was, of course, I'm old. And so all they could tell you back in the day that you were pregnant, and they had no idea whether it's going to be a boy or a girl or anything of that nature. And months before I was born, my dad also had a dream and a vision that he saw me, that I was a girl. He described exactly what I looked like. And he was told that my name was to be Joy, and it was to be spelled really unusual, J-O-Y-E. And that's why people always say, you know, Dr. Joy, D-R-J-O-Y-E, because you don't see it spelled like that. Right. He was given that. And so, of course, they didn't pick out another name. And when Dr. Sams called my dad back, because men couldn't go back in the day when the woman was delivering, he called my dad back. My mother's holding me and she's looking at me like, oh my goodness, this is exactly what you described. And my dad walked in and said, that's my Joy. He knew, he'd already seen me. He knew me. And so he did not even give me a middle name. So I used Joy Jeffries Pugh. Jeffries is my maiden name, but he did not give me a middle name because he was only given Joy. So that's why I go by Dr. Joy. There was some reason that my dad had that dream. And so things have happened, you know, in my life that I know weren't unusual. And then I can relate to it. I had a kind of a near-death experience. I don't know that I died, but I stepped out of my body that allowed me to be able to see more into the spiritual realm of what people have when they have a near-death experience. So it's not like I'm having to hear about it. When I was 8 years old, I had my first encounter in seeing a UFO. You know, that was back a long time ago. And so I've had these experiences to see things and to know things without having had to have just read about them. And then as I got older and I began reading and researching it, then it was like I had personal experience, you know, about it. And that's why when I wrote my books and everything else, I was finding answers to these questions that I had. What happened? What was really like that? Why was it like that? And then when you start getting confirmation in your research, then it's like, oh my gosh, this explains it all. So that's why, again, that when you read my books, you're going to see ancient history. You're going to see archaeology. You're going to see astronomy. You're going to see physics. You're going to see biblical prophecy, secret societies, paganism, demonology, biotechnology, things about the human pineal gland, mental and physical handicaps, spiritual awakening, origins of sound waves, nanotechnology, cloning, modified foods, vaccinations, all kind of hot viruses, unexplained phenomena, annual animal mutilations, crop circles, strange weather patterns, plagues, electromagnetic anomalies, world religions, theology, politics, artificial intelligence, and the Holy Shroud. I mean, those are just some of the topics that incredible. I bring to the table. So it's a lot of information. And there's one thing that most people tell me. They say, I'll read one paragraph and then I'm going to go back and read it again, because I pack everything in there that you need. In fact, in my books, I also put the scriptures in there so you don't have to go pick up your King James Version to make sure that I've got it right. You can go back and look and make sure I haven't messed up something, but I put it there to prove the whole picture so that you can get the picture in your mind and that you can get spiritual discernment. And that's what this is all about, because your soul is what you're going to lose if you don't have the knowledge you need in the days in which we are living right now.
3: Yeah. Amen. Goodness gracious, Dr. Joy. What a just very special story. There's so many things I like about it, and I'm not going to go down the rabbit hole because I could just talk forever about what I love about that. I will say, number one, it is such a beautiful, like, story of Americana. And the reason why I love the Americana part of it is because some of the critics of eschatology, you know, one thing they like to say is, well, you know, eschatology, end times theology, you know, the old church didn't really care about it, right? You know, it was really only in America in the last 100 years that anybody even cared about the book of Revelation or, you know, took anything. And so, you know, the fact that your story is so specifically, it's like an essential oil of Americana. It just makes it, it just ties it in such a special way. And even if There's certainly arguments against that critique, but even if it is true that, you know, this version of eschatology that we all are so interested and involved in, even if it is something special to the American Christianity, I mean, with God's sovereignty, what a special thing that he's given to, you know, us through this age of Americana and, you know, seeking God and these types of things. So that's one very special part of it. You know, another very special part of it is today, and I'm sure you feel and know this too, it's something that we, you know, are so surprised by. We've been doing it for about 15 years, which of course is peanuts compared to the journey God's brought you on. But, you know, it's long enough that we can kind of be like, oh, look at this. These whippersnappers these days on the internet are found the book of Revelation and they're all talking about Nephilim now. Oh, back in my day, that was a fringy thing to talk about, but it's sort of mainstream internet culture now, right? But so to have someone like you who has such a long and deep history of the research of seeking of all these things, but specifically, like you said, not so you can make a podcast about it, right? Your study is not because you want to make a podcast on Nephilim or nanotechnology or something. It is such a deep and personal journey that God's brought you on. So it's such a valuable thing to have you to have you with us. And so those are just a few of the condensed reasons why I just love that story of yours. And how many books did you say you had? 18?
1: I have a little over 16 books that I've written, either full books or either partial books and chapters and things of that nature. So
3: that's 16 incredible.
1: Books plus those, you know, other partial books that I've been a part of.
3: Amazing. It's just like your own, you could make a whole library of Dr. Joy. And so, of course, I would love to sit and go book by book and be led down the journey of education that you are so specifically trained to bring us down. But for the sake of this episode, I think let's focus on your newest book.
1: Sure.
3: Right? Is that okay? Okay, your newest book.
1: Yes, I think that's great.
3: Correct me if I'm wrong, but it's Beast Mark End of Days, correct?
1: That's right.
3: Which is so timely, so perfect, because like I said, mainstream internet culture now, everybody's talking about the Mark of the Beast, everybody's talking about the End of Days, but why don't you tell us about Beast Mark End of Days? Start wherever you want with that.
1: You know, everything that I have done has been, you know, starting at a point and then God bringing me. So when you read the books that I first wrote all those years ago and you follow that season in my life of God giving me the information to get us to the point that we are today, the book that I have done, Beastmark, has a lot of medical kinds of things in it and science, because you have to understand the human body to get to the point of having a mark of the beast. And of course, throughout the ages of us looking at what was going to happen and myself doing the research, we've come so far from where we were thinking about a radio frequency ID chip. And of course, when I first started, you know, hearing about those kinds of things, we really, you know, that was what we were looking at, is what can we actually utilize back in the day that might be something that I could track you with.
3: Yeah.
1: And so when we first started talking about that, people were like, oh, and there's no way to do that. But yet that started happening. Things were about the size of a grain of rice, and people were starting to put them in dogs and cats. And of course, being on the farm, we had cows that they were all, you know, they would tag in the ear, but they were talking about doing the horses and whatever to be able to find those animals if they got out or got away from you, and or someone, let's say, stole an animal or whatever, that you could find them within like maybe a foot of each other. And then we started looking at, you know, where would children be in a situation, or people who had Alzheimer's? And then they started looking at how can we find people? And of course, we know from the GPS systems, that the satellite systems and whatever, we began to see that there was a lot of capability in being able to track all things that we were doing. And so, you know, a lot of my question had always been, and I had heard people say, well, you know, the mark of the beast, it could be this or it could be that, it could be a tattoo, it could be this grain of rice thing that's in you and all this kind of stuff. And that people were afraid, you know, if they went down to the doctor and they told them to take a shot of this or whatever, that that would be the mark of the beast. And I always knew that that could never be that, because in scripture, it told us it's your choice.
3: Mm-hmm.
1: And that once you choose that, then you have severed your connection to God. In other words, you have severed something that makes you uniquely connected to the, to our creator. And that it was your choice. And so I thought, well, you know, we can hold dogs down, we can hold cats down, we can put those chips in them, but that's not really their choice. We're forcing this upon them. So therefore, it cannot be that. So where are we headed with this? And so I began to really, you know, try to focus on what God was trying to set me up to understand. And it led to understanding DNA. And that everything that is created is created in sound, light, and frequency. We know in scripture, God showed me, he says, I spoke everything into existence. So sound, light, and frequency, you're spoken into existence. So in looking at the DNA in our bodies, we are like computers, and the DNA is actually giving off information to make everything work within us.
3: Yeah.
1: It's like we are maybe like the computer, and then the software that's running inside of us is what's maintaining everything. And so what I had been studying for years and years with electromagnetic low frequency waves and understanding how that affects the human body, and all my books coming forward to this newest and latest one, I began to understand that there was a lot of work that had been done, even with our CIA back in the 1960s, and when they were trying to figure out a way, how do we control humans, or how do we take over without having to fire a shot? What can we do that we can literally take somebody and make them do what we want them to do without them knowing it or having an ability to fight against it? And so when I read some of the documents, you know, back and talked about that in some of my other books, it became very clear that there's this underlying group of people that are not like nationalists. There's this internationalist group that tends to, you know, they've been called all kinds of things, Illuminati, whatever. And I trace the secret societies and all how that happened and how we got to today and how our civilization was built and how all that came really all the way from the Garden of Eden right up until today's world. And so I knew that God created us, and therefore he had us as a connection to him. I mean, clearly in dreams and visions and speaking to us, there is a connection to us.
3: Yeah.
1: And we are made in his image, which was quite interesting to me. So when I started doing a little bit more detail work and looking at the human anatomy of the body, because that's so important, because it says, are like him. And Jesus called his body a temple. And when you go back and you look at the temple, you found that the Ark of the Covenant, you know, set in the very highest point of that temple, and only the high priest could go in. And if there was anybody in there wrong, or he was wrong and not right, it would kill him. There was something very special about the connection of that Ark of the Covenant to God. And apparently there was some way to send and receive information by doing that, by using the correct blood that had to be, you know, spotless, a red heifer that did not have a white spot on them. There was something very precious about it, and it was not just something that was trivial. And so one day I was looking at a schematic of our body, thinking about how the temple was. And of course, the Eastern religions have always said that we have, you know, a third eye. And I wanted to know more about that, and had done some research in it, and this thing about the human chakras and bringing the serpent up the spine and sitting in this yoga position and having a mantra and going om, and the body vibrating and how that did that. And I'd seen in the secret societies that they had built these crypts under these huge buildings, megalithic buildings like the Gothic cathedrals. And that they would go in those crypts, and that their bodies would do this, and they would have these illuminations, and they would see things, and their bodies was literally, they were getting out of their bodies in some kind of form and whatever. So when I started looking at the cross section of our brain, what happened was, when I realized the pineal gland was here and you cross section the brain, you could see that the sides of the brain, when you cross it, it looked like the same thing that we see on the Ark of the Covenant, like the cherubs. Oh, and wow. That right in this area was like the mercy seat, and that would be right where the pineal gland was located. And I'm like, oh my goodness, you know, we could literally be like what it's, you know, where people, like I say, used to tell me, oh, it's just symbolic, but literally we could literally be like that.
3: Yeah.
1: And right. Why is it that the Eastern religions have been using this technology of a paranormal type of science that they practice, where they bring the serpent up the spine? Well, that really was like, ooh, what are they doing? They're bringing
3: Joy.
1: The serpent up the spine. They're putting it on their holy of holies. Is that the most terrible thing in the world you could be doing?
3: Incredible. I mean, just those who are listening, and they've been longtime listeners, they will note that in the past year or maybe two, I've had this sort of really annoying obsession to keep going back to, like, hey, no, our bodies are really important. Like, in especially the American church, in my experience, has kind of made the mistake of thinking that, like, while our bodies are temples, yes, but, you know, the spiritual world is its own thing, and, you know, it's not really connected to the physical world. And, you know, like you say, things are symbolic if it seems like they're kind of connected. And I like to remind myself and everybody else that, I mean, the Gnostic heresy, talk about, you know, secret societies, the Gnostics were specifically called heretics because of one of their primary ideas, which was that the spirit and material world are totally separate. Spirit is all good. Material world is all bad. And so therefore, you know, our bodies were not very important. Like the most important thing was spirit, and your bodies are just getting in the way of connecting with God, right? Your body is actually a burden that keeps you away from the things of the Father. And this was kind of part of the reason why, you know, the church at the time was like, no, no, get out of here, Gnostics. And it's so interesting, of course, as you will know, how much of the Gnostic theology can and has been adopted by the church without even knowing that it's, you know, maybe a little bit off base. But this, I've really had this visceral encounter with realizing that our bodies are actually incredibly important and incredibly special. And God created them in just a certain way, not so it could be separate from spirit, you know, the spiritual realm, but it's actually required. It's what makes us special versus, you know, maybe other entities that don't have a body, right? Demons don't have a body. They envy our bodies. They like to come in and try to inhabit us, you know, that's something that they're so dead set on doing. So the fact that we have a human body is one of the many things that sets us apart from any created being in the universe, invisible or visible. And we got to hold on and just appreciate that, because it is a lie from the devil. It is a heresy for us to think of our bodies as anything less than one of God's sort of required special components of us living a life in fullness with Him, right? So I think that is so important, and I just had to get that off my chest. Thank you for that.
1: Well, the thing about it is, we are special, and we are in the temple of God, because we are in His image, and definitely it is something to really take into consideration, especially when He tells you to stay away from sin, because you bring sin into it and you raise the serpent and you put it on your holy of holies, like these people are doing, and they're using a vibrational frequency to do it by doing a chant. Mm-hmm. And so when you see that happening, and you see things like, for example, a cobra, and how you charm a cobra and you use the music and you bring him up and he's doing all this kind of stuff. And I'm always like, you have to be careful when you start messing with Satan, because what the Bible told us, it was not that the witch of Endor didn't conjure up Samuel. It tells us that all these things like sorcery and witchcraft and all that are very real. And that's why we do not need to participate in them, is because we're getting ourselves into a spiritual connection that, like you say, actually goes like red flag, that you're getting into that kind of stuff. And so the demons that are looking for possession of a human body or oppressing a human body, you're giving them that really negative vibe against what God has created to send them to you. So that's why the Bible tells us to not engage in it. It does not say it's not real. It's telling us it's very real. And if you get involved in it, you're going to pay a terrible price by being involved in that. And so when I saw that and saw how important it was and saw how the secret societies had utilized that to talk to the other realms. I got information on Hitler. In some of my books, I talk about all of that and how they did remote viewing and astral travel, transcendental meditation. All this stuff is very real. I mean, even if you use drugs like DMT, LSD, marijuana, you set your body up to open up this pineal gland. And this pineal gland is absolutely, that's what made me go into the details in this latest book, because medically it is a transponder and receiver. It is made out of a type of crystal in your head, no different than a transistor radio. And so when I began really realizing that if that is the case, then, you know, let's just look at where transistor radios went from. When I was a little girl, we didn't, you know, had an AM station, and then we went to an FM station. But you can't see those waves. They're all around us, but we cannot see them. Yet they are there. And so when we went to using cell phones and cell phone towers, and then from 1G, 2G, 3G, and seeing how that capability got greater and greater, and that it doesn't matter if you're out in a field somewhere and there's a million people there, if I've got your telephone number and I call you, it only rings your phone. So I was like, okay, if we can do that with a cell phone, the intent for Satan is to control the world. If he had the capability of connecting us with that same technology to this little thing in our head, which I knew had the capability, as a cell phone does, to be able to transmit and receive from a cell phone tower, then what in our body could allow that to really happen? And so understanding electromagnetic, low energy waves, and particle beam technology, and all these other things that we can show MIT and some of the people that's done the research on it, that we have the capability of sending things through those same ways and targeting you and literally talking to you in your head, right, and you're hearing it in your head, to like telepathy, but you're not hearing somebody talking to you. So we could let you be sitting at a table with a bunch of people eating, and we could be sitting over in the corner somewhere and sending that technology at you. And all of a sudden you hear something in your head go, "Hey, Joy, how are you doing?" And you look right around and nobody's talking to you. How are you going to feel? Are you going to go, "Did anybody just say anything to me?" Well, clearly you're not going to do that. And if you keep saying that, they're going to say, "Ooh,

0: that even attempts to kill people or kill themselves. So, and looking at that and going back in my undergraduate work when I was working in psychology, I saw somebody actually get hypnotized. Actually, my best friend that was sitting right next to me. And what I saw was that when she was taken into this, that she was able to write, holding a pen like she was in the first grade, on a piece of paper in two lines, she wrote like a print of her name that we would do in the first grade. And then the professor took her into the seventh grade and she turned the paper along and she wrote her name cursive within a little line about so big. Mm-hmm. Her eyes were closed. I'm sitting right there. And she is in rapid eye movement where her eyes are kind of moving like this. And I'm like, she didn't even know that there was a piece of paper and a pencil in front of her. But yet she picked up that paper and that pencil and she wrote everything and she could see the paper, the lines, everything. And so that set me on the course of knowing that we're seeing through something other than our eyes.
1: Yeah.
0: And so the pineal gland in a lizard, as I was doing research on lizards because of my work about lizards and how they relate to serpents that are in, unfortunately, people. And that's a whole nother ball game of a show if we want to do that. And I don't want to get into that because I can take you just forever in that. So what I found was in a lizard, this pineal gland is a workable eye. They see through it.
1: Oh, wow.
0: So I was like, oh, my gosh. This explains when I was a little girl, how my grandma, my sister and I would get in little arguments, you know, and like little kids do, they would separate us and my grandma would go into bed with me and down the hall and she'd put my little sister in the grandfather's bedroom to keep us from fighting or, you know, what, not sleeping or whatever. And during the night, my little sister would come walking down through the hall, all through stuff and not fall over anything and walk up to us and say something like, my top's too big. It didn't even make sense. And my grandmother would go, shh, don't wake her up. And she say to my sister, go around, turn around and go back and get in bed. Next day, she didn't remember any of that. She had her eyes in rapid eye movement. So I could not figure out how did she know to come down that hall, walk through all that stuff, never run into the doors and go back and go right back where she was told. Oh, my gosh. As a child, that always was amazing to me when somebody said they would sleepwalk. And then as I studied about different drugs like Ambien and things like that, they have now where people go out, walk around the swimming pool, get in the car and drive, and they don't even know, remember it. But yet they're on camera, they're out in the middle of the night doing that and don't know it because they've taken a drug that's allowing them to get into that. But what is happening is if their eyes are closed, how is it that they're seeing this? Right here. So that pineal gland, that little all-seeing eye, which we see on the top of the pyramid and all that kind of stuff, the all-seeing eye is all about this. And the Eastern religions have been trying to explain that, but it's been through the pagan, esoteric, sacred sciences that are a part of Satan.
1: Right.
0: And so I've traced all that. That's why all my work has come and accumulated itself to help you understand that our bodies are made in such a way that we are all vibrational, light, sound, and frequency. Everything has got its own song. In other words, the sun, the moon, the stars, everything is vibrating. So you have a song, you know, I have a song, I've got a joy song, you've got Big Eye song, whatever it would say, this is you, okay? If I take my DNA off of me and put it in a petri dish and carry it way away from me and you affect me here with my DNA, guess what? My DNA that's in that petri dish is also affected. So once you get connected to my frequency, you've got me. So I'm like, oh my goodness. So the Creator God is like a big conductor of an orchestra. Okay. He's got the drummers. He's got the violinist. He's got the guitars. He's got harps. He's got organs, whatever. And when the conductor's up there doing the conducting and he points to the violinist over there and he's number 10 violinist and that string breaks on his violin, he's no longer vibrating at the right frequency. A good conductor knows that string broke. He's not going to call on number 10 to do the next solo, okay? He knows that the frequency is off. So that explains when God says, I know every number of the hair on your head,

0: know all your thoughts, whether you talk them, speak them, or you think them. Because all of this is being handled just like in a computer. All the systems are being handled. If we break into the computer, we know all the systems. We know what's been said. We got all the data. We got all the information right there. Yeah. You're the same way. Okay. So if I've got my own song and I'm connected to God that way, then if somebody gets that same frequency, and which we know 23andMe and all these people that have been turning in their DNA to find out their lineages, and we know that BlackRock and Vanguard and blockchain and all of those have gotten interested in all that data and have bought those companies, that something is very strange about why DNA has now become the new oil world. We're not interested really like we were with oil. We're interested in data and human capability and artificial intelligence. And how do we control all the humans on this planet? Well, if I've got your number, that means I've got your frequency. Guess what? Just like your cell phone, if I got your frequency and I dial you up, guess who think I'm going to contact? I don't care where you run, where you hide, whatever you do, I've got your number. You can't hide. Okay? Yeah. You can't take the RFID chip out. You can't cut off the tattoo on you, because we know all that stuff you can cut out of you. You can get rid of it. But your very DNA, you cannot escape it. Wow. So if I can connect to your DNA, then I have got you right where I want you. No place to run, no place to hide. So what are we looking at right now? If you look at vibration in quantum physics, everything is energy. And so we're all vibrating these different frequencies. And even the feelings that you have in this world of vibration, they're either positive or negative. So in other words, God knows whether you're thinking positive things or negative things. You cannot hide from these kinds of things. So what is it telling us even more in science? Neuroscience research is saying that all our human brains may be interconnected by this extremely low frequency electromagnetic activity that connects FM radios, cell phones, the whole nine yards. But you know, it's at a pattern and a level like I'm talking about, even though these waves are everywhere, you're not aware of it. You can't feel one of those waves, but it's functioning as a global neural kind of network for humanity. In other words, these waves are creating fields of waves around us and around our body, and it can do in distances just like we see the cell phones do. And then if you look at what happens with the Earth's resonance frequencies, this the Schumann resonance that comes off of the sun when we get hit with these great sun flares and electromagnetic charges, then you know a lot of people are starting to watch that because Schumann resonance has been off the chart lately. If you keep up with that, we have had some serious Schumann resonance charting that is not normal. I mean, it's like way off the chart. And so they're asking people, if you follow along with the groups that are doing that, you know, how did you feel on this day? Did you have a headache? Were you dizzy? Did you not feel like you could think properly? They're seeing that all of this stuff, especially the resonance of planet Earth and the Schumann resonance, is tied to a particular hertz. And when the hertz is different, then it affects our circadian rhythms. So that's why this book explains how all this is connected. And recently, I was talking about a thing last night that has just come across my desk, and I think it's really wonderful because there's MIT researchers that are now saying that there's a possibility of using sound, light, and frequency to reduce, if not cure, Alzheimer's disease. And if, you know, if anybody's listening and you want to know more about that, you can go to MIT News and you can read about how these rhythms produce these gamma waves in our heads. We have like different brain patterns, you know, beta, theta, gamma, and alpha. And those ways either make us sleepy or drug feeling or not feeling good or can't remember. And right. then when you start adding things like 6G technology, which I truly believe was used in Venezuela when we took mm-hmm. over, mm-hmm. and those people said, man, we were hit with something. We couldn't see it coming. It was like it hit us. Our noses started bleeding. We fell on the ground. We were vomiting blood, and we couldn't fight against supposedly these people were shooting at levels that we've never seen capable of fighting against. So we're looking at technology that far exceeds our ability to fight against it. And I know back when I was talking about nanotechnology and things of that nature, people would look at me and go, really, Joy, you know, running little robots around in your body. I'm telling you that we've gotten to the point that on a pinhead, we can put the Library of Congress. Okay. So yeah, we're talking yeah. about minute things that you see have been generated in some of the vaccination programs of graphene and things of that nature, where it can get together in your body and build kind of a scaffolding thing. My concern is that with all of this, with the GMO foods and the things that are happening around us, when I was a little girl and we couldn't get good reception, we had like rabbit ears on an antenna, and you would take and you put like little balls of aluminum foil to get it to pick up better. Right. Well, the same thing is happening with us. I think we're being fed things in our bodies that make our pineal gland more receptive to be able to be connected. And so then you look at where we headed with all of this, to look at the Tower of Babel, to get us back to being controlled by an all-seeing eye and get us all doing the same thing. Well, the thing that can help make that happen is all the things that Elon Musk has been doing. Your Starlink satellites are just getting numbered and numerous up there. If you're a person like I am who watches the night sky, you can go out most nights and you're going to see some of those satellites going over. They're in low orbit and they're about so many centimeters apart going across the sky. There's hundreds of them. And the thing about it is, the people who have had the Neuralink put in their brains, they're already six times smarter than you and I. So if we went down and let's say we were up for a job, this cat over here that's got that is going to be able to be like my Alexa. They're going to have information coming in their heads that I couldn't. I mean, if I know it, that's great. But if I've got to think about it, they're going to be ahead of me. And you know, Elon Musk has said, you know, in the next so many years, he's going to have so many more people connected up, da, da, da, da, da. Well, the intention is to make people believe that in connecting up like that, that you're going to be able to live forever. You're going to be able to download your body. You're going to actually mix your body with metal. And that capability is going to make you transhuman. And all these kind of things are going to make us all be like little Alexas. And just, I think it was yesterday, they had another thing come across my desk, and it said, Elon Musk says that universal high income is coming. And he said, if AI, robotics, and automation displace the workforce at scale, we're moving in that direction. It's going to mean universal high income. And that means to receive that income, you will need a digital ID. Mm-hmm. We are already seeing this already lining itself up. Okay, you get away from having to have the indention in your head and the connection. All you've got to do is say, I want to do like a CRISPR technology. I want to do something that's going to change my DNA vibrational frequency to allow me to connect like that. They got your number. There's no way to escape from that. But it is your choice, because the Bible says it's going to be your choice. But if they're telling you that to be able to work, you've got to have a digital ID. Right now in Britain, the United Kingdom, according even to King Charles the other day, was that they're doing a free of charge, mandatory, the government's offering it, a digital ID. It's free of charge. The parliament said it would be available before they got out. And if you want to go to work in that UK, you have got to have a digital ID. So we see that coming. Already 100 countries, a lot of people don't realize, there's already 100 countries already doing these national ID systems. And what most people don't realize, in the United States, there's already over 25 states that literally are telling us that we are not giving you any more driver's license. In other words, we want you to have a digital ID wallet, And it's called, in our country, we've got things like Google Wallet, a Samsung Wallet. There's different ones, Apple Wallet. So you've got to have that wallet for the driver's license government in your state to download it to your wallet. But you're not going to be carrying a card around anymore. So if you're going to go drive and you don't want to have a digital wallet, well, guess what? If you get pulled over, you're going to be in big trouble because you don't have a digital wallet and therefore there's no cards available. So we're already seeing that happen. So it's preparing people for no cards. In other words, you won't be carrying driver's license. You won't be carrying your health cards, any gift cards, any membership cards. In other words, cards will be totally gotten away. And China is leading the way. And I just felt it was very interesting the other day because I've wrote about this in Be Smart that, you know, the European Union is already pushing that the small businesses have to be able to have these wallets by this year, 2026. That was part of their plan. But your major people, China, India, I mean, they're kind of leading the way, but Russia is actually basing their stuff off of what China has. It's called WeChat. And what happens with WeChat, everything, that one app handles everything, handles your health, it handles your banking, it handles your driver's license, the whole nine yards, everything logs into one place. In other words, you don't have to have anything else to do that. The problem is, it's so good that now they have a social credit system built into it. And we know the other day when Trump was over there and he had all the top businessmen in the world for the greatest organizations that are out there, including Elon Musk, they were looking at all this stuff. They were talking about AI. I mean, this is where the world is going without a doubt. And then when you hear, you know, Elon Musk talking about a universal high income, what it's going to do is like, if it tells us, look, hey, to be transhuman, this is going to be the great industrial revolution of this century, and that we are heading into this great golden state of humanity, and that, you know, it's the new Camelot. I mean, I've heard all these different things, you know, King Arthur's going to rule. I've heard everything coming up through the secret societies of how this day is going to be. So how do we make it happen? Elon Musk has already told us that. Singularity. It means we all think the same. So you're going to be like your Alexa in your house, okay? You're connected. And everybody is working to do the same thing to help everybody move in a direction that the person, all seeing eye at the top, is carrying us to. Where does that come from? In my research about even back into Egypt, they just venerated the honeybee. The queen bee has a vibrational frequency that she sends out to all the worker bees, and they do all the work because they're all doing the same thing. If you watch them, there's nobody doing individual things like, hey, I think I'm going to chill out this afternoon. I'm going to watch TV. All those bees are doing the same work. They're getting a frequency consistently to them to do the work. If you take a cell phone and you put in there, there's a different frequency, and those bees will literally die or leave. If the queen bee dies, the hive dies. So what they're wanting to do is they're taking humanity back to the Tower of Babel. They're reconnecting us up with frequency that's connected to us, just like the worker bees. And they're going to have us all doing the work. We all get the high incomes. We're all happy. We're doing this. We'll give you that. You'll have this. It's kind of like living in Dubai and being a millionaire and being able to function in a system that everybody's rich. They do that. They do the same frequency so that you have the same knowledge. Nobody's better than anybody else. All this kind of stuff, it makes it all the same. The problem is when you connect your body up to that, you are no longer singing your individual song. You have cut your connection. Like when somebody brings the serpent up the spine in your Holy of Holies, you have cut your connection with God. Okay? You've chosen the serpent over him. When you take that mark of the beast and that transhumanism to make you be a part of this beehive, you have cut your DNA and your connection that is in your inheritance from Creator God. And it's your choice. And Satan is so smart, because I'm going to tell you, when I was looking at this all through my life, how could a man come in and say he's going to be an antichrist and people follow him and believe that he's Jesus Christ, come back to earth, and he's going to make people take a mark and they're not going to be able to buy, sell, or trade. All of this makes it happen. Yeah. The person at the tarp is Antichrist. He's going to be perceived as a Messiah. He's taking us to the New Age, the Golden Age. He's King Arthur. He's returning us to Camelot. He literally is taking diversity and making it all equal. He's making us all equal, just like the worker bees. The promises for our eternal life. The promise is that we have the capability as a human race to be little gods. And the intent is to take us there and make us believe that. But the moment you sever yourself from Creator God, you are no longer in His image, and you are no longer connected to Him. And that's why when He said, depart from me, I never knew you, because you have severed that. You have severed it. You are like Esau when he took the partridge and gave Jacob his inheritance. You have chosen that. And if you choose it, you can never go back. Once you change and they mingle you with the metal, I mean, that's kind of the thing that CERN was looking at. How do we take this metal and how do we make it into gold? And then how do we fuse humanity with it? I mean, you can go back and look at some of the technology that they were trying with the magnets and everything under the Philadelphia experiment. People wanted to say, oh, that was fake and whatever. But it's kind of funny because CERN uses electromagnetic, using big magnets to do particles and change particles and break them up to the finest level. But yet the Philadelphia experiment, supposedly they moved a ship from one port to another. And when they brought it back, the human body was entangled with the metal. So they had to figure out, how do we mix metal and human together without making it not work together? That's what it's been all about. And so once you're able to use the metal and the frequencies and connect you to the to what's up there as a, I guess, an all-seeing eye in the sky that's going to be controlled by an antichrist system and an antichrist as a man, then you can see that without your digital ID, without doing what they ask you to do, and that's like, if you want your money, if you want your drugs, if you want to have milk for your child, then you're going to have to get a part and be a part of this technology. And they will bring about some crisis, no doubt in my mind. And I wonder about the UAP stuff, because it's building, to make you say, I need to choose to be a transhuman. Satan's smart. He knows that people don't like to die, but he, you know, he's got to give you a chance and a choice to do something different, because He's not in charge. God is. And so the choice is, we want to move humanity here. If you want to go with us, this is expected. If you do not, well, there's the guillotine over there and you can just check out. And we already know in this country, even in New York, they passed it where, you know, you can kill yourself and make it look like you were just taking care of society and getting out of the way of your grandchildren. I mean, they're making death look like, if you don't want to pursue this, then that's your option. And people are accepting that. People are literally injecting themselves and taking them out and thinking they're not committing suicide. They're committing suicide. They're literally putting their souls into hell based on something that somebody's telling them that it's the right thing to do. You know, if you don't want to change over, it's the right thing, because our, you know, we can look at the developmental goals and objectives that we have for the World Economic Forum and all the things that are out there. They want diversity to be like everybody equal, everybody the same. They want to bring the population down to a certain thing because they know we're running out of potable water. Potable water is water that's clean. The majority of water is filled with glycophosphate, which is from all the Roundup that we have used. I mean, we are giving out of resources. And when you start looking at the data centers that they're about to put up, and they're putting up one not too far from me in another county that I was born and raised in, they have bought over 1,000 acres out in the middle of nowhere. They're putting up 5 buildings, and I cannot tell you the amount of electricity it's going to have to use. And it's near one of our major rivers that goes down through this particular area. They're going to put a lagoon around it so that they have water that they can utilize to cool this. Let me just say, with this kind of technology that's coming, using your DNA, you cannot fight against it. There is nowhere to run. There is nowhere to hide. And when it's offered to you and you don't want to move in the direction they want you to move, then they're going to say, then there's your other option. And most people, including Christians, don't want to die. Nobody that I've ever come across said, yay, I'm dying today. You know, nobody's happy about that. Nobody, even though Christians say, I know that there's something out there. I know that you know, when you close your eyes in death here, you're stepping into, you know, the realm of spiritual realm. You're still alive. Your spiritual body and your soul are still there. I proved that in my research. That's really what happens. When you step out of your body, what you see is your physical body laying there, and you still look just like you. You still have your mind, because your mind, your soul is you. Now, my mind, my soul is joy. Literally, I was there that, you know, apparently the moment that I was consumed with my dad saw me in the womb, I was already joy. Okay. So the thing about it is, you don't die, but most people don't get that. They have the hope. They don't understand the science behind it. And because I've done so much research with near death experience and that kind of stuff, then I know that when you step out of your body, you still literally hear and see everything going around you. You know, you're very aware. And in some cases, you can see the spiritual entities that are there, and you see the angels and whatever that are there. And all this is in alignment with what scripture tells us happens when we die. But the problem is, Satan knows, just like he did with Eve. Is God really right about that? Are you really sure? Did he really say that? He gets us to doubt. So if you are faced with a crisis today, and they say, you got to line up, you got to do this CRISPR technology, you got to be connected, because, hey, these UAPs are real. These entities can find you. We've got to have you connected. If we don't have you connected to fight against that, then your whole family's going to die. People in mass panic do crazy things, and we've already been there in the world in the last couple of years, okay? Not looking at the science and not understanding what's going on. So I know how the game can be played with a crisis to make people under mob mentality do things you would never dream you would do. That's why you need to know that it's not years down the road that a mark of the beast can happen. It's today it could happen. Today the Antichrist can step into power. It tells us in scripture that once the gospel is preached to the world, then shall the end come. It doesn't say going to wait 100 more years. This is then shall the end come. So we're to that point. We don't have anything that we are having to wait on. And I tell you, just the knowledge that the digital dollars there, the centralized banking systems and digital currency, blockchain, that these digital centers are all using that blockchain technology that's underground. I know where some of it's at, seen it with my own eyes. All this kind of stuff is real. It's not fake. It's not conspiracy. The UAP stuff is not fake. It's not conspiracy. It's real. And the thing is, we're not talking enough about this to Christians, because most Christians go to the doctor. Well, if you're so happy to die and you believe that it's better to be with God than to be in the physical body, why are you going to the doctor? I mean, there are people who are Christian scientists that don't go to the doctor for that reason. If it's time for them to die at 10 years old, they die. Okay, but most people don't do that. They go and get the vitamins, and they do the exercise, and they're doing all these things to stay alive. And Satan knows that.
1: Yeah.
0: So he sets us up at the end, this great thing of going back to the Tower of Babel, where we're going to be building this new age with this so-called Messiah who's come to save planet Earth and help us all get there as a new form of humanity. But it requires transhumanism because you got to leave behind the old way of doing things. And I am old. And I told somebody the other day who's helping me with the computer, I was like, I just want it to do like it always did. I don't want it to have to learn something, you know, brand new. You can't teach an old dog new tricks. I used to laugh about that. Now I'm to the same point. But the thing about it is Satan knows that nobody really wants to die.
1: Yeah.
0: He's going to use that to get people to fall into line and do exactly what you don't think you would do. So if you don't have the knowledge about all this stuff that's happening around you and why it's happening, it's like the commentary for the UAPs. You know, like I say, I believe they're real. I know they're real. My research says they're fallen angels. That's demonic, whatever. And if they're going to tell me they're a space brother and they've come back and whatever, I wouldn't believe that for love. I don't care if they bring fire down from heaven and do whatever. I am never going to believe that because of the research that I've done. Everything that they do, telepathy, going through walls, all this kind of stuff is all in the spiritual realm. And when I was doing counseling with people who had so-called alien abductions, when they spoke the name of Jesus, when they were being affected, that particular abduction stopped. And we know when Jesus was here, he met the man out there in the cemetery. They had 2,000. They called them things, themselves legion. They were talking to Jesus. I mean, it was not like a fake thing. They got in those pigs and they ran into these pigs and the pigs drowned. So, and they even wanted to know from Jesus, have you come before the time? I mean, they knew Jesus when everybody else didn't know Jesus. So the thing about it is we're dealing with something that's been here from the get-go. They've been coming out of our oceans. They come out of the volcanoes. The thing that was most interesting with the abduction stuff with people that talk to me, that always say they had a sulfuric smell. Well, hey, who is coming out of hell? Right. They do have a sulfuric smell. And the other thing is we know that CERN more than likely has been trying to figure out how to break the veil. I mean, I clearly think they were after breaking the veil, trying to go to the God particle and getting to that point that they break the veil between the physical and the spiritual. And we know that these things that are going to come out of the abyss, it's stingers in their tails. I mean, we've heard all kinds of things that it could be. But I'm going to say that these entities that we're looking at and what our government is saying about these beings that are flying, these craft around that are getting more and more and more and more and more worldwide, and there's task force in every country to try to handle it, they're definitely not our adversary, and they are definitely not our partners in crime as a group of countries. So if somebody owned that technology, that country would rule the world, because the things that I have seen in my lifetime that have been recorded scientifically, and some of them have been in MUFON on their case documents and actually was featured in some of their MUFON magazines. What I saw, that technology, a human person could not be in. What I saw those things do and how they literally be one and would shoot out a light in like a column three times. And then when it went back, there was another one sitting there identical to the first one. And then they take off and do all this dog fighting, kind of cat mouse chasing all over the sky at that level of turning. The human body couldn't survive in that.
1: Right.
0: You know,
1: right.
0: I've been a Christian, like I say, from really from the time I was born. I think I always knew. I did join the church when I was 11 years old and gave my life to Christ. But at 6 years old, I knew the situation. I knew it before then. And so, again, I'm not out to fool myself. When I've seen these things, I've looked at it in a scientific perspective. I've never drank or smoked or used drugs. And my eyes, up until recently, where I have to have a little bit of reading glasses, are still 20/20. So it's not like I'm fooling myself. I want to know what these things are. And they've been, like I say, I saw my first one when I was 8 years old. And that's been a long time. I'm 69, so that's 61 years ago that I actually saw this. And it was funny because when my dad was riding the motorcycle with me that I wrote about this in my book, Parables of Joy on a Georgia Farm, and you can purchase that book at my website as well. You know, it was one of those solid lights that they're talking about that literally flew across the sky, didn't change direction. It was not a meteorite. It was not falling or doing anything. There was no sound. And the fact that the next day, on the major paper that my dad brought home that I'd give anything to have a copy of, it said UFOs seen along the eastern seaboard. So there is something that's been with us a very, very, very long time. And now when these people are coming forward, when I used to do the investigations on some of this, I would have people who had been in the military tell me things, but they would only do it if they were near their death, because they knew that if I run my mouth and somebody told it that so-and-so told me this kind of stuff, then they were going to go after their families, or they would take away their retirement, or they would do all kinds of weird things to these people. And we know people like William Cooper, is, you know, that wrote Behold a Pale Horse, is dead because of telling things of this before they got where they kind of backed off a little bit. But yeah, the Men in Black, all of that's real. It's very real. There's been something in our government, just like Burkett said the other day, we've got a central intelligence agency, but that's not what's running the show. It's a central intelligence committee, not an agency, that's been behind this the whole time. And somebody has been dealing with it for a very, very, very, very, very long time. And honestly, if we don't, as Christians, start dealing with this, they've got the answers, because NASA's already hired a priest a year ago. They put them all through training, and then they pick the one they want to be able to tell people when they decide to announce these non-human entities that are highly intelligent, that are a part of this craft. They want it to be like the Pope said, Francis, before the one that's there now, Leo, we'll bring them and we will baptize our cosmic brothers.
1: Yeah.
0: They are preparing the world's religions to accept this. And I'm telling you, if we don't try to stop this by telling the truth, people are going to choose the mark. They're going to do it out of fear, panic. They're going to think that's the best thing for their families. They're going to think they can live forever in this beehive. I call it a beehive universal collective consciousness in my book, because it's no different than you having what Elon Musk said, a universal income, a universal everything. It's all a new world order. It's all about everything that we've heard, even on the back of our dollar bills, where it's got that all-seeing eye. I've always said that eye looked just like it was a serpent. So yeah. When you look at that and you see that our bodies are tuning forks, you see how all of our video games, things on TV, how we're indoctrinated with music, everything, how that all that's happening, we are in a crisis. And we don't even realize that our food, everything has its frequency, and they're trying to break us down. I've been thinking about that the situation, what happened to the Georgia Guidestones, which are about 4 hours above where I live. I mean, that literally was a situation where those stones were destroyed, and within hours, they were out there taking bulldozers and getting rid of all that. Those stones specifically said, we want to bring the Earth's population down to a certain number, because they know that in doing that, that is the only way that this planet is going to survive. They try to tell us, oh, well, it's, you know, the heat and it's climate change and whatever. They don't stop and look at what Scripture says. What does Scripture tell us? At the end of days, this place is going to go up in fire. We're going to get hit by something called wormwood. A third of everything is going to die. You know, the waters are going to be messed up. Look at Lake Powell. Look at Lake Mead. Look at the Euphrates River dried up.
1: Yeah.
0: Look at the number of earthquakes we had the other day, Venezuela and all that that happened. Look at the number of fires in the Midwest. We've just gone through a 25-inch drought here, and now we had a flood that washed out bridges and everything else in our area. When I was growing up, I worked outside. I mean, my father farmed. I picked cotton. I drove tractors. I cropped tobacco this time of year. And I'm going to tell you, the indices here, we would have passed out. We couldn't have done it. We didn't even have thermoses back in those days. We took mason jars and put ice in it and went out and dug a hole under the pecan tree to keep the water cold, so that when we could come around to the end of those long tobacco rows to get something to drink.
1: Right. Yeah.
0: Wow. And we would work from daybreak till 12 o'clock at night. So we could not have done the work. I mean, we didn't have air conditioning. We rolled down our windows. We slept, you know, with the windows open. Nobody locked anything. Just where I've come in my lifetime to where we are today, the weather patterns are so significantly different that it's exactly like what Scripture told us. At the end of days, it was going to be like a woman in travail. And you know as well as I do, when she gets close to having that baby, that that intensity gets greater and greater and greater and greater and greater. And when it does, the end shall come.
1: Yeah. Wow.
0: And right now, we are here.
1: Dr. Joy, I am just, we are, I'll speak for Gons too. We are just absolutely amazed and stunned and, dare I say, astounded. Those who know us and listen to the show often will have noticed throughout this episode just how absolutely floored Gons and I are, because about every 15 to 30 seconds, you are bringing something up that is affirming, thank God. Like I mentioned, today, when all this kind of stuff is sort of mainstream internet culture, Gons and I think we're such old timers, 15 years going like, we've been trying to tell you, we've been trying to tell you. Every about 30 seconds, you're saying something that is connecting directly to something that we have, been focusing on two, three times a week for many years now. And it is a miracle of God that neither Gons or I have forced our way in to stop you to say something excitedly about how this connects to something that we're obsessed with. So praise Jesus for that. But it has been so affirming. Your entire story, your entire presentation has been so affirming to folks like Gons and I, who, you know, have been going, kind of looking around going, well, I don't know. Have we been wasting our time here? Have we been kind of off base? I don't know what to do here. So please take our silence through this episode as a huge compliment that you've been ministering to him and I and our listeners in a very special way, perhaps even in a way you didn't mean to do so. And, you know, we're coming here to the end of our time in just a minute or two. And I'm sitting here going, we could literally do a 24-hour podcast with you. We could literally do it. And I just got to thank God for the time he's given us with you today. And just know that I don't know if we've ever technically had a guest become something like a regular, but we have got to have you on again, and Lord willing again, to dive in to each of these just all these different columns that we could go deep into. You have been such a blessing here today, Dr. Joy. I really want to thank you for that. And I want to make sure to encourage everybody out there. I know that our longtime listeners are going to be just as stunned as we are. So I encourage everybody, whether you're a longtime listener or a new listener, go, if you're a reading person, go check out Dr. Joy's books at Dr. Joy with an E, DrJoye.com/books. And you got the whole thing there. The newest one is Beastmark End of Days. And Dr. Joy, again, such a pleasure to have you. If you have any, I mean, Lord knows you got a lot to say, and I love that. But if there is any last words you wanted to leave everybody with before we go, I want to invite you to do that.
0: The thing that I'd like to leave everybody with, do not forget three things: sound, light, and frequency. The other thing is that God created you different than anybody else, but you are unique, just like a mathematically correct snowflake. They're all different. We're all different, but he knows our name. He knows you personally. That is your soul. That is your greatest asset. There is nothing on this planet, no money, no fame, no fortune, no sex, no drugs, nothing worth losing your soul and pushing it into the gates of hell, because it's our choice.
1: Amen.
0: Every second of your life, you have a choice to keep your inheritance in heaven. Be conscious all the time that Satan is trying to dangle things to pull you away. And in the season that we're in, I believe in the catching away, you want to be on the first boat out of here. You Amen. Don't want to be left to go through the great wrath and the battle of Armageddon. So choose wisely, because it's going to be up to you, and it's your eternal retirement.
1: Amen. Dr. Joy, such an incredible pleasure. Thank you for being here. Again, everybody out there listening, go to drjoy.com/books. Check it out. And goodness gracious, we're going to have you back on again. But until then, everybody, remember to think outside the cage.

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3: I'm him. 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
5: What do you think of that?
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7: Let's blame it on the weed, everybody.
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10: You gonna wanna hit me so damn bad in my mouth?
11: And I'll fight you. I just wanna say I'm not afraid. Come to my fucking door.
12: This is America, you dumb son of a bitch, okay?
10: Stupid! You're so stupid!
13: That's why his body fell apart.
14: You brought this on yourself, man. This is a result of your action, dumb fuck. It's only beginning for you, man. Dude, I'm loving telling you how stupid you are, you fuck.
15: She wasn't wearing anything. Oh, man.
16: It is on, folks. It is on. It is on.
17: He's
18: Well, if you want to be like me, a loser, go ahead and smoke.
19: It's just me and my ganja.
1: All that's left. Just me and my ganja. Nothing else. Oh, except you bowlers. Hey, hi, what's up? I didn't even see you there. Come on in. Welcome, welcome. Gosh, another Tuesday. Can you believe it? Think it, dream it, do it. So here we are doing it again on another Tuesday night. Hope you're feeling all right, but you know what? Even if you're not, it's too fucking bad. You have to just still do the thing. This is the 448th thing we've done here at Bowl After Bowl. And I started this motherfucking shit. I'm Sir Spencer, Wolf of Kansas City.
15: And I joined in as Dame DeLorean.
1: And you're bowlers. You've been around the block. You know what the fuck's going on. Or maybe you don't. In case, welcome in. Come on in. Grab a seat. Spark a joint. Kick off your shoes. Whatever it is you gotta do, just do that. Settle in. Figure it out.
15: Get comfy.
1: We are not going any fucking where, okay? So welcome. Get used to it. Get used to the boosts. Get used to streaming sats. Get used to it, okay? The streaming sats will continue whether morale improves or not, huh?
15: True.
1: Whether morale improves or not. Whether your soft fork gets any kind of additional meme dunks or not. Whatever's going on in your life, hey, it doesn't really affect us. Does it? Or does it? Isn't this the question? What a week, dude. What a week. These times are just cruising. Just cruising.
15: It's true.
1: I swear to God, I said this last week. I'll say it again this week. I feel like I was just down here.
15: Yeah.
1: I feel like I've just been down here my whole life.
15: Born in the bowl.
1: Just been sitting right here, talking into this mic right here for the whole 36 years I've been alive. Nothing else. Nothing else. I've just been doing this. So if that's how you perceive me, well, that's how I perceive me, too. So we're on the same page in that regard. How about that? Huh? What do you think of that?
5: What do you think of that?
12: How about that?
1: Ah! Boy, am I in a mood.
15: Yeah.
1: Boy, am I in a mood. And hey, look, before you guys start guessing my mood, it ain't got nothing to do with any other guys you might think it has to do with. Honestly, it's my own fucking fault. Really. It's my own fault. I have so much I need to do. You know, it's about a month of me telling you this poor mushroom-head lady's butt crack is hidden behind my beautiful disco ball here. And I always have it in my mind that I'm going to adjust these camera angles, give us some more beautiful camera angles, get a little studio switcheroony going on. And, you know, a nigga just got too much to do. It's crazy. Let me tell you about my week. Let me tell you why I feel this way.
15: Gather around.
1: Wednesday is never on the recap. It's kind of like supposed to be mine, right? It's kind of supposed to be mine. And yeah, I gotta work, okay? But other than that, Wednesday's supposed to be mine. But my dad called me last Monday, and he said, hey, you know, I've got to tinker with my water heater. But you see, I have the fear. And so I would feel so much better if you were standing there with me while we replace the heating elements and possibly the thermostat in the water heater, which, you know, I've never done. But, you know me, like, whatever.
15: Yeah.
1: I can do anything. So I said, that's fine. I said, that's fine. I'll be there. You know? You need moral support. You need a guy. You need an extra set of eyes. You just need that confidence. Pop, I got you. I'll be there. So I dragged my whole ass family up on Wednesday evening to help the old man drain the water heater and change the heating elements. Pretty great. Pretty great. And we just changed the heating elements and we left. He bought like a whole ass kit, right?
15: Mm.
1: So we put two new heating elements in, which were kind of shitty and corroded and old. But this thermostat also kept tripping. And it's just got a little interrupter on the system itself, you know, so it clicks and trips, and then you push a little button. And, yeah, everything seemed cool and fine, and it was kicking back on. So we left there feeling pretty decent about it. Didn't spend the night, because, you know, like I said before, I got a lot of things to do. I'm skipping forward because this wasn't even written down in my recap, but it comes to mind and I think is relevant. We tried a new restaurant out in town, which is this, I don't know, it has a Swedish name, but it's not a Swedish place.
15: Mm.
1: That's how hip this thing is. I took some millennial bait, right? And I was like, you know, I'm sick of asking the kids where they want to go because they just want to go to retarded shit. And I just want to go somewhere that I've not been yet that's like local or different or kitschy or whatever. So I'm Googling like hidden gems. This is my phrase, right? I'm thinking hidden gems in the city. And so there's a short list of stuff. A lot of weird shit comes up that does also, you know, like all of this is going to be millennial bait, dude. When you're looking for hidden gems, bro, who's looking for hidden gems?
15: The millennials.
1: Not boomers. Boomers are looking for the same thing they do on Wednesdays. They want to go there. You know, boomers will take you back

0: about 1,000 places now that are noun and noun. We've got like Fox and Field and Butter and Suave and, you know, like the fucking most dumb fucking things. As long as it's got an and in the middle, you can name it anything.
1: Yep.
0: And I mean anything. We found a place called Hubba Hubba. What the fuck was this place called?
1: Pretty close to that.
0: Hemma Hemma?
1: Hemma Hemma.
0: Hemma Hemma. Which means at home, I guess, in Swedish, because it's like...
1: Because that's what their website says.
0: IKEA adjacent, because it's also millennial routed. Okay, so we're on the roll. But I'm reminded of this shirt that one of the waitresses had on. By the way, millennial top to bottom, front to back, side to side, everything.
1: Oh, yeah.
0: Everything. This is a place where you can like get a... They got like gas station style reach-in coolers where you can just grab a meal to go. You want like a Cobb salad or whatever.
1: Yeah, they've very even expensive got, juice.
0: You know, if you're a parent, you know that everywhere you go, they got these stupid fucking little 4 ounce bottles of juice with character heads on the top that are like $17 for one.
1: Yeah.
0: Little shitty thing of juice.
1: Three every sips time. Of juice.
0: And because it's Bio-Man and Pop-a-Po, then, you know, your kids want it. So it's like, oh.
1: Don't look over away. There.
0: Like even at Walmart, they're $7, right? So at the millennial shop, they're like $17. I don't know. They didn't even have them labeled, and I already knew. It's like, dude, if you have to ask how much those are, you're fucked, right?
1: Yeah.
0: But one of the waitresses had this shirt on, and it said something to the effect of, it was, like, exhausting to read, okay? It was like, I know you've seen the memes of, like, fat boomers with, like, a paragraph on their back, like, getting off an airplane, and it's like... I didn't fight and kick ass all the way to the top of the food chain just to eat a vegetable or some shit like that, right? And it's got like a paragraph on the back. So same energy, only it was more like, God, I have to paraphrase and I'm trying to gather like all of the things I need to hit to paraphrase it properly. It was like, I'm hanging on by a thread and overwhelmed and have way too much to do and I have my boundaries and won't let anybody in, but you know, let me know what you need and I'll drop absolutely everything 100% to do it for you. Something to the effect of this, right? I don't know exactly the wording. I kind of halfway got it, but that's the idea, right? And I thought, wow, that is so millennial coded. But then I immediately thought of my dad.
1: Yeah.
0: Calling me up and saying, yo, we got a water heater that I got to fix. My dad does bowling once a week and bingo twice a week. And he mows his yard.
1: Yep. And he enjoys sports.
0: And that's what he has to do. That's what he has to do. That's it. That's all of it. That's all of the things he has to do. So it's kind of like, yeah, I'll drop everything. You know, I was trying to figure out a way to put it off anyway. Why not? Let's go. So I was pleased as punch, knocked out of my chair yesterday when he called. And he said, I was calling. I just was thinking of you because so I had to replace the, you know, he and I replaced the heating elements. He said, I went ahead and replaced that thermostat there because it was tripping still and it was the old piece of shit one. So I put the new one on all by myself. You inspired me to be able to just kind of go for it.
1: Yeah.
0: And I put the wires back where they were before I pulled it apart, and I did it all, and I was like, holy shit, good work.
1: Yeah.
0: I'm proud of you, Dad. I'm proud of you, Dad. And I just thought, I'm proud of you, Dad.
1: Yeah. That sums it up.
0: What can I say? What can I say? I kind of went out of order on the recap, but I'm just thinking, you know, these things are all connected in my scattered mind. This is a thread I'm pulling on, and it's like a Three Stooges movie. Ever see those Three Stooges?
1: Yeah.
0: Where they pull on that cord, and then it just, like, keeps going throughout a whole house. That must have been so fun to film. You know, they got, like, this cable, and they're just plastering over it for this one bit. They're just going to tear the shit out of it. That's how my mind is this week, and most weeks, but like this week in particular, okay? So, hey, if you thought things last week got off the rails and wacky-doo, people seem to enjoy that. So, you know, I'm just wacky-maxing, and the wacky-maxing will continue until sanity improves.

0: So, you know, this could go on forever, actually.
1: Yeah.
0: And this could go on forever, actually. Thursday, Homegrown Hits. Was it a good one?
1: It was great.
0: Because I turned it on and I heard the intro and I was like waiting to hear. Well, I heard kind of a warm up and you guys were getting warmed up and ready to go live and warmed up. You know, you do this little thing where you guys take over the stream on the Bowl stream, which is where I listen from, because I want like the inside little 2-minute information before the official show starts, right?
1: Oh, yeah.
0: And so I'm hearing that, and I'm like, what's Mary-Kate Ultra going to be this week? You know what I mean? And I'm like locked in, and I'm ready. And then I woke up to you like opening the garage door coming upstairs, and I was like, what happened?
1: Oh, no.
0: What happened? And I was like laying funny, and my neck hurt, and I was hot, and I was mad, and I didn't know what happened.
1: Well, hopefully you had some good dreams that you don't remember.
0: I've been having more dreams that I remember lately, you
1: know?
0: That's
1: good.
0: It's kind of crazy. It's a little bit crazy. And, you know, now that I say that out loud, I'm not even going to remember the one. No, I met Bill and Hillary Clinton in a dream.
1: Yes.
0: And then I had a couple of more that I was just kind of like, whoa, about. And guess what? Oh, hey, look, Bowler Trust. Good evening, Bowlers. It found my thing. I blame these Noster relays, dude.
1: Yeah, I don't know what else to blame.
0: These Noster relays are lagging and being weird. What can I say? Everything's on gossip, you know what I mean? Everything's on gossip. It's all strange. Sometimes you hold the gossip, and that's the thing, too. I'm like a gossip suppressant. If I'm around, people like hold the goss. I'm like, come on, I like to hear the goss. You're not going to talk the goss? I always put it out there, you know? I'm never shy about it. I always am poking the bear, engaging, saying the thing that people are thinking. Nobody wants to do it. Everybody's like, oh, shit, here comes Spencer. We should just shut up. Just, he'll go away. Just, if you stand perfectly still, he won't even see you're here. Just wait it out. He'll go away.
1: Don't make a move.
0: Don't make eye contact. Don't move. Don't fart. Don't be scared. He'll smell your fear. Just deep breath and wait it out. He'll go away. As if I'm going away. You people are foolish. You people are foolish thinking I'm going to go away. You people are foolish thinking I'm going to forget that thing you said. You people are foolish thinking that I'm just going to let it go this time. Okay? Like, remember the last time I just let it slide? Me neither. Okay? Ned, if you have to fart, dude, let it out. This is the Bowl. I'm just saying, you know what I mean. These people, they're holding their farts in as though it's going to, like, it's going to tip my scale. You know what I'm saying, dog? Like, you going to tip my scale, buddy? I don't know. I would just fart if it was me. And I hope you would just fart if it was you. If you're a real bowler, you're just cutting the fart, okay?
1: Yeah.
0: That's how we know. That's how we separate the real from the unreal. So good job on Homegrown Hits.
1: It was great. You'll have to catch up.
0: I will. Yeah, it's definitely on the top of the big ass list of things I got to do. Which I don't mean to be flippant, because you know what I mean. I'm mad because I missed it. And this live, is my thing about podcasting is like, if I hear it live, then we're good. Yeah. If I got to catch up on it, it's because 7 people told me I had to catch up on it, right? And so yeah. I did that with a different show this week, okay?
1: Yes.
0: I did that with a different show this week, actually, and we'll get into all of that later on. But, yes.
1: I had to see The Midwife at the butt crack of dawn on Wednesday.
0: You know, that's right. I forgot all about that. You've seen The Midwife twice since the last Bowl.
1: Yeah, I didn't disturb anyone. Yeah. I just snuck out of the house to the thing and got back quietly.
0: You even left through the front door. Like, I had no idea.
1: Yeah, exactly. That's crazy. I didn't want to disturb anyone.
0: I was almost disturbed by the lack of disturbance, really.
1: I know. It's my little trick.
0: Like, my wife is gone.
1: So, it was good.
0: Fuentes was right.
1: Your wife is going to the midwife.
0: And she's back.
1: And I came back, yeah. Yeah, everything's good. It's like the same questions every time of like, is anything wrong? You know, like, do you have headaches or blurry vision? How are your bowel movements?
0: You shitting or what?
1: Yeah, exactly. And it's always I'm like, no, I'm fine. I'm feeling good. Seeing the chiropractor is helping.
0: Yeah.
1: And then it's like, okay, let's listen to the baby's heartbeat. And then the baby's like wriggling around and they get her heartbeat and they're like, oh, she sounds great. And then I leave.
0: Mm.
1: And then we did that again today. Not to jump forward, but.
0: No, that's perfect.
1: Yeah. And it was the same, except for everyone came this time. Because all the kids were like, we want to go to the midwife.
0: Yeah.
1: Because she has a bunch of toys and books. They have
0: toys. We like toys. Kids, man. Remember how fucking easy it was being a kid?
1: Yeah.
0: You could hear what you're supposed to do for the 9,000th time and just be like, yeah, well, that's...
1: Whatever.
0: That's whatever, because I got a Spider-Man toy right here, so... Joke's on you. I'm going to just throw this against the wall. That's what I'm doing right now, and I forgot what you even said. How could I do that?
1: I need a snack. Yeah. It's great. And they get snacks, and they have toys.
0: Crazy.
1: But yeah, everything is good.
0: I had a wonderful mission over the weekend.
1: Yeah, you did.
0: I feel really great about. It's kind of an ongoing and a finishing and a buttoning up of a mission I had already started, a mission of fixing a nose. I'm

0: That's right. I put my money where my mouth is, and my friend's money where my mouth is too, okay? And I'm trustworthy, loyal, helpful, friendly, courteous, kind, obedient, cheerful, thrifty, brave, clean, and reverent, okay? So that means you should never trust anybody, but if you have to, call me and I can help you figure out your Bitcoin node situation. You might have backed yourself into a corner. This is my thing. For 5 years now, we've been running Lightning nodes in order to receive and send payments for podcasting. And it's actually the sole purpose we ever heard about them, learned about them, turned them on, and probably about 93% of their purpose across all time as they have existed.
1: Okay.
0: So throughout this journey, I've come to understand and deeply respect Bitcoin itself. And made a lot of friends with people in these Bitcoin circles and Bitcoin meetups, etc. Started thinking kind of in Bitcoin terms more. And very grateful for all of that. Very tethered to all of that. And very early into this process, I started recommending that if people want to kind of get involved in play, that the best way to do it was how I did it, right? Like, why would I give somebody advice I wouldn't take? Why would I tell somebody to do something I've not done? And so I say, you know, build a node. That's how you really want to learn Bitcoin and learn, you know, everything that touches Bitcoin. There's like a lot of, there's a wild fountain of knowledge that spurts forth from node running. You know, it's a whole journey that, you know, you can just continually learn cool shit over time about tech, about money, about humans interacting, about politics, about a lot of helpful, useful things, about regenerative farming, about local beef. You know what I mean? Like, the list goes on, and it starts to make less and less sense the more things that you learn. You go, how the hell did Bitcoin lead me to this spot, though? Why does this overlap? So with that advice, I always have to back it up with the willingness to help people wherever they get stuck, because I've probably hit that wall before myself.
2: Totally.
0: And when I hit that wall before myself, there were a lot fewer people out there I could find and interact with and get help from. You know, and there was a lot less tooling, a lot less services. Frankly, probably better off for it. Probably better off for it. If I came around now, I'd probably be somebody's customer instead of a node runner running my own shit. And I'd probably come to some whack-ass conclusion about the state of things and how it all works and is it all worth it. And I'd probably be thinking about going over to just Flex Bcash Noster, because that's the thing lately or whatever. You know what I mean? But no, that's not how it happened. And so we're on this mission, and I'm grateful for it. But because of that, I got to say, hey, you know, I'm the guy that'll fix your node. I did get hand-delivered. I picked them up. Two nodes that needed to be resynced and troubleshot. You might have recalled me telling you, Bowlers, about this back in May. So we recovered almost all of the expected Bitcoin, save just a little chunk. And I'm going to be, you know, number vague, because that's just polite. Okay. So we found this chunk that we need to track down this part, right? So we expected this, and we're a little bit short. And what the hell is that all about, right?
2: Yeah.
0: So I go through the transaction histories, trying it out, figuring it out, pulling some threads, and I see two different transactions from 2 years ago that together add up to the total that we're trying to find.
2: Nice.
0: And I say, you know anything about this? You know anything about 2 years ago, were you getting on another node called this? Because I'm looking up the history in mempool, and it actually will show you, oh, channel open to this node. And the friend of mine, I'm working on his notes. He says, you know what? I think I know where that Bitcoin is, but why don't you come up to my house and I'll show you this third node that I tried to mess with.
1: Ooh.
0: You guys ever heard of a product called Parma Node?
1: No.
0: Me neither. I was much more acquainted with Perma Nerd.
1: Yeah.
0: When I heard about Parma Node, I was like, Parma Node? Never heard of her, but I know a guy, Perma Nerd, who's a very cool dude. So what's that all about? Is that it's unrelated?
1: Yeah. Unrelated.
0: So Parma Node is this implementation. It's a node implementation. Imagine if Raspi Blitz, okay, was more command line heavy and had wacky little memes in the menu options and stuff.
1: Oh boy.
0: When you first log into the Parma node, for instance, there's a big red warning flashing at the bottom and it says, warning, you don't have enough Bitcoin. Right.
1: Okay.
0: And I cocked a little sly grin and I look at my friend and go, it always says that, doesn't it? And he says, yes, it does. Okay. All right. Wonderful. Okay, so you can install all the usual suspects on this node implementation, but through hitting menu options, you know, like, and then to look at what you've installed, you type U and hit enter, and then it pops up because U is for use your installed applications, right? And then you can look at, oh yeah, here's Ride the Lightning, Thunderhub, all the usual suspects, right? Well, I'll make a very long story short and say we recovered through an arduous 2-day process, recovered, restored, synced nodes, found every last sat. And
1: nice.
0: It was incredible because somehow when he built this new node, I still really don't understand how exactly, but it happened. I mean, I've looked at it and I've looked at the on-chain transaction, so I know this is how it happened. When he built the second node, you know, a Lightning node is two pieces, two layers. It is the Bitcoin implementation as your layer one, because in order to have channels and establish this stuff, you need a layer one Bitcoin implementation. You need the blockchain. You need to know the state of the blocks. All channels are tethered to layer one. And I don't mean that word in a weird, meme-y shitcoin way, okay? Just try to keep up. They're tied to UTXOs, right? So if you have Lightning sats, they are tied to UTXOs. They're provably Bitcoin. It's not some weird side chain where you're pegged in and pegged out and weirdness goes on, right?
1: Right.
0: It's straight up on-chain UTXOs that you then agree with another node that you're going to just kind of be able to update the balance of this over time. That's where you get low fees and instant settlement. Okay. Because off of the chain, we can agree to update the state of a channel between myself and another node. And because everyone connected through channels across the whole network can also do that simultaneously, that's how you get to be able to send payments that hop node to node to node across the network for very low fees at near instant settlement. Okay. So he built his layer one somehow using the restore phrase from one of the existing Umbral nodes he was running.
1: Oh.
0: So this had this weird effect of, you know, when he booted up the second node, its on-chain balance was identical to the Umbral on-chain balance. But then when he opened up a channel, let's say for 1 million sats, right? Just a ballpark. Let's say he opens 1 million sat channel on this new node. The spend shows up on both nodes for the channel open.
1: Hmm.
0: But then the change gets sent to some address not associated with the Umbral, but yes, associated with the new node. And so that was part of what we were missing, right? Not only were we missing the amount that he opened these channels for, we were also missing the change outputs from the UTXOs. So it's a weird little fork situation where there's a branch on a tree, and then the new node is keeping track of these new transactions, and the old node doesn't see them as belonging to it.
1: Mm.
0: So that was crazy and a rabbit hole and something I've never seen before, but that's the beauty of Lightning and Bitcoin. And what really hit me more than anything else was, wow, you know what? Bitcoin actually is an incredible accounting software, because we had the panic moment of, oh no, we're missing exactly this much. We go through the transaction history. We see two transactions for exactly that much. We track down 2 years. Okay. It's like, imagine it's been in a dusty shoebox for 2 years and you're just like kind of squirming and you're like, oh, if my wife finds out about this shit, she's going to kill me. And you're like, I don't know. I just, what do I do? Call me, bro. We'll figure it out because it's somewhere, right?
1: That's right.
0: And that's what's beautiful is even if it's finger wag lost, you look it up on the blockchain explorer, you can see that it's still wherever you left it. So all you need to do is find the keys to unlock it, right? It might still be tied up in a channel, and then you have to figure out how to close a channel. You might have some restore words written down that belong to that wallet. You might, and this is something I never tested, but it very well may be the case that if we resynced the entire chain, re-indexed the blockchain on that Umbral, it would have said, oh, wait, this is ours too, and then found that. That's very possible. That's something that we didn't really try, and we didn't really have to because we found the new node. But it was really cool, and then I was also able to, you know, make money in a professional sense with the node consultation and everything. And it felt really nice not only to be able to use those technical skills, to be able to solve this little mystery, to be able to help my friend recover a nice bit of Bitcoin for himself, but also to just be trusted in the first place with that much.
1: Yeah.
0: A guy saying, you know what? I know you. I've been fucking with you. Come help me out. And like, that's a situation where you've got to be careful who you trust because a guy could just run off on you.
1: Sure.
0: But it kind of comes back to, you know, we talk about this don't trust, verify, but we're also living together on this planet. And so we need to be trustworthy regardless, right?
1: Yeah.
0: So like, trusting is dangerous, but we have to be able to trust. It's even more dangerous to have nobody to trust because then you're going to be in a spot and you're going to just say, oh, I'm desperate. Like, hey, you, can you help me? And then you get fucked in the ass, right?
1: Yeah.
0: That's also why low time preference is important, because you've got to be able to establish trust with somebody. You've got to be able to know them for long enough to say, you know what? I've trusted them with a little. Now I can trust them with more. Now I can trust them with a lot. And you can't just do that in 2 weeks' time. And you can't just do that with a Google search trying to find somebody in that specialty. You know,
1: right.
0: You've got to find a dude that you have said, okay, you know what? That's a guy I can trust. And I don't just know that overnight. And I don't just know that from just a couple meetups, right?
1: Right.
0: So that really was a big kind of W and I don't know exactly how to say it, other than felt nice, it felt professional, it felt like doing good in the Bitcoin world. And it felt too like a nice W for Lightning nodes, like,
1: yeah, node running in general.
0: You can get these webs tangled up, but like, we can fix it all and it's actually fine.
1: Yeah.
0: And it's cool. And like, if you don't lose your lid and you know who to call, we can figure it out, dude.
1: That's right.
0: We can figure it out. And like, you know, is this for the every person?
1: Probably not.
0: It is, in the sense that anything is, right? Is changing your own oil for everybody? Everybody can do it.
1: Yeah.
0: Is opening up your own business and being an entrepreneur for everyone? Well, everyone conceivably could do it, right? But it's a decision that you have to make. You know, there is a kind of a floor. Okay. There's a bare minimum of like effort and intelligence that, sure, you do have to have. You can't be a sub 100 IQ idiot,
1: mm-hmm,
0: and, you know, pull off some of these higher things like entrepreneurship or whatever, what have you, because there's just too much to track. But then again, you know, determination and stick-to-itiveness are kind of the bigger factor.
1: Definitely.
0: Even than intelligence.
1: Yep.
0: It's kind of deciding this is the way you want to go, and then just no plan B. You know what I mean? Just saying, that's what I want. That's what I'm going to get. So anyway, that was nice. Fixing a node, W.
1: Yeah, that's awesome. That'd be a fun, like, full-time gig.
0: I agree, dude. And, you know, it's of my opinion that we are still early. I know that, it makes me sound like a fucking idiot saying we're early for 5 years. But the idea that this is kind of going anywhere, like, I haven't found anything better, and we'll talk about this in depth. I've got a shit stain coming up for you guys that I think you're going to really love, and it's going to be one of those nights where it's going to be a little bit long in that section. I'm going to have a lot to say. I might have some opinions. I might rock boats. But overall, it's all good, and it's all positive.
1: Yeah.
0: In an overarching sense, and it's new directions. And it's long term. Like, people throw this word dead around all the fucking time, and it's so silly. It's so absurd. They're doing it. We talked to last week about the big algo change on Twitter, and so now they're doing that with Noster, how now Noster is pronounced dead.
1: Oh, wow.
0: Look, if something is dead, it's got to lose a pulse, okay?
1: Right. There can be no signal at all.
0: It can be too small for your, like, big fancy ass, you know, you've got this big fancy ass, and so it's like too small for your taste. Don't confuse small with dead. Don't confuse young with dead. Imagine walking up to like a 4-year-old and going, well, this nigga dead, you know, he got no bank account, he got like no friends, he doesn't know anybody but mom and dad, he's dead actually, like, look how dead this kid is. It's like, yo, give him some time, he's got like a lot of growing up to do, you know.
1: Yeah,
0: like, let him cook, dude. Like, this kid's 5. Like, this kid's 4. Hey, let him cook for a while, dude. What do you want by tomorrow? What are you expecting by tomorrow? What do you need out of this whole thing by tomorrow? Like, dude, do you have, like, so little faith, actually, that this is the case? So we're going to get into that. I hope you stick around for that. That's going to be a wild ride. Let's see. Just a couple more things on the recap, then we can thank some people. On Saturday, after we got most of the nodes situated, basically we're in a spot where we just needed to let one blockchain kind of sink a while and a couple of channels force close. So, of course, force closes, they'll take a couple hundred blocks. It's a block height that you got to wait on usually. So we said, hey, by Monday, this channel will be force closed. And in a week, because of the way your node is kind of crawling along, in about a week, the blockchain will be synced and you'll be able to, you know, send all these sats to the same place, one place that you control confidently on chain, and then we can start over with this whole node thing, and we can do it right from step one, fresh, and I will teach you the way. You know, he said he was paying for a mentorship with this third node thing that he bought.
1: Oh.
0: And he was just, he described it as just being kind of told the steps to do. It's like, okay, now do this. Okay, now click that. Okay, now do this. Okay, now click that. And it's like, yo, how are we going to learn that way?
1: Right.
0: We got to explain each thing, you know.
1: Yeah.
0: We've got to allow time for questions. We've got to have a thorough comfort level. And we got to use everything like 3 or 4 times before moving on, right?
1: Sure.
0: How are you going to just turn a guy loose if you've just walked him through like 79 steps, all new? It's like riding in the passenger seat with somebody to a brand new bar, 3 states over in a city you've never been to, and then riding back to the hotel, and then you've got to drive there on your own the next day. No GPS, no nothing. Just like, okay, remember where we went. What?
1: Right.
0: Like, I don't know, dude. I don't think so. That's not how learning works, actually.
1: Yeah.
0: So, anyway, I think there's like a big gap there that over time we certainly could fill. And we got to fill it, listen, we got to fill it with the youth. We got to fill it with the future. We're not sitting down, you know, to a majority extent. I'm not saying that these people aren't allowed, but, you know, the boomers and up, they're just not going to be our core demo target for this, right?
1: Right.
0: They're not going to be interested, for one. And for two, it's like, what are you going to train a guy who's got 10 years left to use a node? I'd rather train a guy who's got 70 years left to use a node, you know?
1: Boomers are retired.
0: Yeah.
1: Let them rest.
0: Just let them, yeah, exactly. Let them, they've already got that figured out. They got their...
1: Yeah. They did their money thing.
0: Roth IRAs and 401ks and all this stuff. They got pensions coming and this and that. So, like, you know, they did it that way. And that's fine. There's nothing, you know, that worked for them and that was how the world was then. We know there's no guarantee for Social Security when we're 60, whatever, 70, whatever, by the time we get there. You know, we know that that all isn't guaranteed for us. So we got to figure other shit out. Anyway, after the node situation, we got a stabilized, I would say a stable situation. I took the kids up to my buddy's house up north because we got to test this tent out. I got to teach them how to pitch a tent. I got to get them comfortable with the idea of camping out in preparation for this Lake Satoshi trip coming up. You know what I mean? I don't want their first time seeing a tent and getting inside one to be out there when it's go time, right? I want to set it all up and do kind of a dress rehearsal. Also for myself to just kind of figure out, what did I forget? You know, what do I got to put on the list to remember?
1: Totally.
0: What do I forget? Well, bedding, in terms of a thicker bedding.
1: For you.
0: I know you keep saying air mattress. I used to sleep on a cot a lot when camping. Just certainly at scout camp, but also when family camping, we had cots, which is like pretty nice no matter the weather. And it keeps you off the ground. It keeps you like in a certain spot still, you know, like you're not really rolling over on a cot. You're like cuddled. You're like a, it cradles you.
1: Oh yeah. Cottled.
0: Yeah. It's nice. So I think maybe a cot is the way for me.
1: And for the kids, or did they like,
0: they are fine, the dude. And the kids, they can do whatever, and the kids are totally fine. So that's totally fine. But for me, I kind of like the cot life.
1: Okay.
0: So I might fuck with a cot. Pillows, never too many pillows. Sheets in the hot, hot summer. You know, you're laying on top of the sleeping bag. You ain't crawling in that thing.
1: Yeah.
0: Hopefully. So a sheet on top would be nice. And then I think we're just a couple sleeping bags short of a full armada for ourselves. But yeah, stayed with my buddy. The girl's best friend is my buddy's daughter, so she camped with us too.
1: Nice.
0: Kept us awake till 3 a.m. with her maniacal laugh. And we got to test out the tent, make sure it was all good, because it was a clearance special at Walmart, so you never know. But it's a nice 8-person tent. Even comes with like this funny divider in the middle, so you can turn the tent into like 2 rooms.
1: Oh, cool.
0: So with the boys' room, boys and the girls' room. Yeah. It was cool. Yeah.
1: Nice.
0: It was perfect. It worked out real nice. But dude, sleeping barely like that and woke up at the twilight of dawn by a coyote pack.
1: Oh, shit.
0: That was kind of like far enough away, maybe like a quarter mile away. But close enough to be like, holy fuck.
1: Yeah.
0: And, yeah. Between the low hours of sleep and the hard ground of sleep, had to go to the chiro and get that fixed out on Monday.
1: Yeah.
0: So we did that yesterday, which is good for you, too.
1: Yeah, I got in again.
0: Because,
1: before the marathon of labor.
0: That baby's just hanging in there. Yeah. She just ain't ready yet. She's like, dude, why would I dip yet? This is the perfect spot.
1: Yeah. But did you feel my belly, like the difference between before the chiro and after?
0: There's did it soften up?
1: Yeah. Yeah. So everything was super tight and her feet were like tucked into my ribs.
0: Uh-huh.
1: And now she's like actually moved down and everything is soft. And she's like rolling around again.
0: I saw you were carrying visibly lower for sure.
1: Yeah.
0: Which was good. And yeah, like some pre-labor signs, nothing like intense, you know, so we could still do the show.
1: That's right.
0: But I had planned, hey, you know what, if you want to call in from upstairs, that's fine, and I can do this whole thing on my own. And then it would have been like 9 hours, who knows.
1: I was so optimistic. I was just like, so if baby tomorrow, then how do you want to play it? Can I stay in bed? No baby.
0: Certainly.
1: But yeah,
0: we'll figure it out.
1: Yeah, some Tuesday.
0: But yeah, I'm not going to force you downstairs during or after labor. That's crazy. That would be crazy.
1: I was trying to think of like the soonest I've been back in the chair after giving birth. And I feel like it was a week.
0: Probably that.
1: Yeah.
0: I don't know, because I don't remember taking a week off, you know?
1: Right.
0: I think they've been born...
1: They're always on like a weekend. Mm-hmm. So maybe it's like 3 days or something.
0: I think that's right. You're always just so damn restless.
1: Yeah.
0: By the third day, the fourth day, you're like, okay, but... Really, I want to get out of the goddamn room.
1: Yeah.
0: And I'm like, and you're like, yeah, though.
1: Yeah,
0: it's fine. True. I'll just lay on your back and you can walk down the stairs. And then you're walking down the stairs and I'm just kind of hanging on you. All right. That seems reasonable, I guess.
1: Yep.
0: Another midwife checkup today, because we were like, hey, she was like, you're on the calendar for here if the baby hasn't come yet. So,
1: yeah.
0: Took a look, heard the little heartbeat. Everything's great.
1: Yeah.
0: you're carrying, like I said before, visibly lower. So
1: yeah, so that's a good sign.
0: She's dropping down in the slot. What is it? Activation phase.
1: Engaged.
0: Engaged phase alpha.
1: Yep.
0: So yeah. Let's thank some people. What do you say?
1: All right. Yeah, let's thank the bowlers because this is a value for value show after all.
0: That's right. Value for value show. And, you know, that comes in so many forms. You know what I mean? There's not just value for value means so much to us. And the possibilities really are endless. And we don't even know all of the different ways we could potentially receive value. We learn of new ways all the time. You know, when M. Andrew Jones sends us his latest novel in the mail, you know, that's not something that I could have thought up when I first sat down and started doing all of this.
1: Right.
0: So it's kind of like the onus is on the bowlers. That's what's beautiful about the whole idea and the whole value for value system, right? We know what's valuable in the show. And so we'll take care of that part. We know what we can do with the show. We know what we can do with the topics, what we bring, what we talk about. And then you guys absorb all that, take all that in, meet the bowlers, see what it's all about. And then you decide what value you have that can kind of match. What's the equivalent? What do I get out of this? I'm going to put in this, right? Oh, I have this to bring. Oh, I have this to bring. And there's kind of these common denominators. I won't say the lowest because that's not even true. It's more like the widest common denominator. Let's say that it's the widest. Things like the PayPal and the sats from Boosts and, yes, even streaming sats for crying out loud, which have been working so well for so long. And so we just ask that you would think about something equivalent like that. What's nice about the monetary side, I know that it almost seems like I downplay the monetary side every week, and that's not my intent because it is co-equally important as all the other things, right? The monetary flow is what keeps the servers running. It's what pays for us to do things, right? Even in your personal life, like your financial capital flow is like blood flow. It's like oxygen. It's like the air you breathe, right?
1: Yeah.
0: So like if you run out, that's where, yeah, you actually are in danger of this death word people keep throwing out. And so that's kind of why people say, oh, well, if the money is drying up, you know, that's a sign of death. That's a sign of decay. So it's not like I'm trying to downplay the financial spot. It's co-equally important with all the other value. And so that's why we thank people by name who send us in value. For the PayPal side of things, that's kind of the oldest form of value that we've accepted here on the show. And you can still do it by going to bullafterbull.com, scrolling down to the bottom of any page and clicking that familiar donate button. Let's see, what is today, 21?
1: Yes.
0: So we do have a new one since the last episode. It looks like Circus Media.
1: Hey, Circus Media.
0: Has come through with the 1111. Woo-hoo. Thank you, sir.
1: Thank you.
0: He's got that on a recurring payment. And just every month it hits the bull. He doesn't have to think about it. It just kind of comes in. It's nice for us. It's nice for him. And we very much appreciate that. He's had that going quite a long time. And it's just one of the ways to do it. You know what I mean? There's not a, in this value for value, there's no way to, there's no reason to be sticking up our noses at how, what form the value came in. If it's valuable, and people say, well, this is what I have to give, I'm going to give that, then dude, we've got it. Now, there was a controversial time that lasted very short amount of time where everybody was like, we're going to cut off our PayPals because we don't like this EULA that got sent out, right? This particular one. Mm-hmm. Everybody got really worked up about a particular EULA. All EULAs are trash, by the way. You know, if you're a purist and you read the EULA, horrific shit.
1: Yeah.
0: Okay, horrific shit. Despite all of that, though, it is a way people can give value. It's accessible. People can whip out a debit or credit card. You can get there, right? Yes. And so why would we choke that off? Why would we say, well, no, this is this. I'm going to take a moral stand by, you know, what? You're boycotting getting money from, you know, you're going to quit your job and close your bank account and never drive a car and like what? You know, you at some level you got to participate in some scams.
1: Right.
0: Because you pay taxes, because you go out in the world, because you put a license plate on your car. You know what I mean? And like, yeah, there's like some super James Bond crypto pseudo nano guys who can get away with not doing that, right? Most of them are homeless or some other kind of
1: transient.
0: Some other kind of chosen lifestyle that's different, right? That's off grid totally.
1: Sure.
0: Which is cool and awesome. And it's like, we, you know, it doesn't scale. And I know that sounds corny, but it's like everybody's kind of got to get in where they fit in and where they're at and make steps toward what they think is the right thing to do. We all got to choose our own path, right? So the beauty of value for value is you can approach it from where you are. We're meeting you where you are, right? If the show appeals to you, we want to have a lot of different ways and avenues where you can interact with it. And some are the widest common denominator, all right? So it's never been a purity contest, and it's never been a holier than thou. It's never been I'm better than anybody else at anything else, right? It's like community and openness and honesty and respect for those who value the show. Why would I do anything other than respect the people that value my show? Okay? That's how I've always played it, seen it, etc. A lot of people, in fact, most of the action, we would say, comes in from podcasting 2.0 lightning payments. And that's been true for the last 5 years since I told you we spun this note up. It's just been happening this way. And not a week and, hey, nary a day goes by without this node being hit by these payments, which is crazy. It's a bank and payment processor that I set up for a one-time buy, right? I purchased the hardware one time, okay? And then once I did that and set it all up, I haven't bought anything else for them. They just keep running. They just keep going. I'll maybe have to update some software. I maybe have to reboot. I maybe have to turn it back on when the power goes off, right?
1: Yeah.
0: But these aren't financial costs. This is just maintenance, right? It's just technical maintenance that has to go on. But the cost is a one-time purchase, and that's kind of the idea. I'll tell you that when we very first started, we started with Voltage, who were I thought was a pretty nice place to learn how to do one of these nodes, and that was kind of the recommendation Dave Jones had given me way back when. And I knew before I even got into it, hey, this Voltage thing is me renting a node on some other guy's machine. And so what I want to do is just buy a year up front. So that's a one-time cost. And that'll buy me that year to learn how to do this shit. And by the end of the year, I'll have learned enough to make my own on my own computer. And then I'll move from being a renter of the node to a homeowner. And you can go back to the old bulls and find me saying all this and walking you through it.
1: Yeah, okay? True.
0: I don't know which episodes. Maybe that'd be interesting to come back and try to find that era. Okay, because it would have been late 2020.
1: Yeah, and it's where the whole on-chain, off-chain cocaine shit stain came from.
0: That's right.
1: Just trying to talk about it and figure it out.
0: This is kind of a non sequitur that came about because of how we have to talk about these things. You know, we have to use these terms, these technical terms. What do they mean? They don't really have meaning unless you get in and open channels and use off-chain liquidity and all this kind of stuff, right? Eventually, you paint this picture. But if you haven't got in the car and driven, then these terms, they kind of are a word salad almost. And that's how the whole segment was born. But yes, that started off as a Voltage rent-a-node. I learned a lot. I ended up closing the channels after the year and said, thank you very much. I don't need anything else from you guys, and had my own ready to rock, right? And it started off on a Raspberry Pi, and then we upgraded to a computer that cost a little bit more than a Raspberry Pi. You know, back in those days, a Raspberry Pi was like a $50 situation or something like that. And I ended up spending $90 on the Optiplex, where I put the new node, the new Raspberry Blitz. So all of this to say, it's kind of like a, you know, I thought a very economical, nice trade-off. Oh, so for $200 all in, I can get a bank and payment processor. that I don't have to really tell anybody what it is or what it does or anything else. It's just like, I build it. Don't ask anybody if I can or not. I just do it.
1: Yeah.
0: Policies here, policies there, borders here, borders there. Actually, doesn't affect me now because I have it all on my machine, right? I don't have it on another guy's machine who has to worry about all these things and who has lawyers and legal and all these guys looking up his butthole every fucking quarter for the numbers. Just me. It's mine. Okay, so I can operate accordingly. It's nice.
1: It's very cool. Nice.
0: We'll get a little deeper into that as we go along, but that's just a little preview of what's coming up for you. So we want to thank some people who are sending in these boostograms, still alive and well, still working really nicely. And, you know, we say this kind of tongue-in-cheek, but we've been saying this for, you know, the last year or two. You know, hey, we still here. I ain't dead yet. I mean, I feel like fucking Richard Pryor. Or something. You know? Do you hear that?
1: I heard it.
0: Do you see this disco ball up here? Yeah, that's not made possible unless a lightning payment gets sent directly here to the bowl that you're watching. Okay? That's how that works. So, proof of life, bitch. 3333 is our first boost that we're looking at. And this is from the great Chad F.
1: Woohoo!
0: He's sending this out of Castomatic. Chad F., of course, the CEO of the Free and Open Internet. He says, BoostMeBitch.com just pulls stuff straight from podcastindex.org. So as long as your feed is correct, you should be good. Also, thanks to Henrik Flyman, plus, for giving me great feedback on making it work better for music, which is something I didn't plan on the site being used for. He likes it for that, so I improved it. Funny how a site I made on a whim can just work. And isn't that just great?
1: Yeah.
0: I mean, that guy is such an OG and kicking ass and always learning and always soaking up more. You know, he's been going back and listening to all the podcasting 2.0s from like the glory days and from, you know, he started at one and plowed through again and has been sending me some absolutely awesome old nostalgia clips that some of them really blew my mind, honestly. I had forgotten a lot of this stuff. So it's cool to keep this history alive and to kind of remember what it was like and to remember, you know, what everybody used to be on the same page.
1: Yeah.
0: You know, and so a lot of distractions come up and people like have these expectations and timelines that, you know, just might not be satisfied yet. But if we remember the original vision that we all agreed upon originally, I think that we can kind of navigate the weird times. I think there's a weird time in Bitcoin culture right now because there's this contentious soft fork that people are arguing about.
1: Sure.
0: And it's distracting from the original vision.
1: The foundation.
0: And the original, like, how it was all set in motion.
1: Yeah.
0: On really, if frankly, like we've talked about when we went through it, on both sides, like both sides are kind of embarrassing, frankly.
1: Agreed.
0: Like when you plant the flag hard. What's nice about Bitcoin is it's bigger than all of that, and it already took into account all of those possibilities like long ago, right? So the mechanisms for keeping it safe and alive and thriving still exist. It's sort of weird. It's kind of, it reminds me of like the American mythos, right? The American founding and mythos where like the structure of government and how it was separated, even though it's corrupt, it's still pliable and it's still morphing and, you know, it's separated. And so it's funny because we've still avoided the worst of the pitfalls, even with like the level of corruption that exists.
1: Yeah.
0: And the level of goofiness, jokery, slop, kayfabianism, all of the things that are going on, it's still kind of got an immune system that's like actually alive and not dead. You know, like we don't celebrate 250 years just on a fluke.
1: Right.
0: So yes, thank you, Chad F. Chad F comes in again, 333 from Castomatic. He says, this V for V segment is off the rails. The more DeLorean laughed, the more the off the rails Spencer got. Good laughs. Oh man, I was re-listening to some of that just because I had to for the video.
1: Yeah.
0: And whatever we were talking about with the North Shore and the South Shore.
1: Oh yeah, the roast beef sandwich.
0: Oh my god, dude, that was like I actually was like chuckling listening to it because it's just like, you know, this stuff just happens. I don't have a script that I'm reading where everything's planned. You know what I mean? We're just, this is a 4-hour riff. Okay. And like, yeah, we've got stories to talk about and we have like a plan in action. But then once we hit go, we're going. Okay. And so it's just like, this is just real shit. What can I say? I can't plan any of this, you know?
1: Yeah. Oh, and we talked about P-Town and I mentioned Bear Week. And then I randomly was like, I wonder when Bear Week is. And I looked it up and it was last week.
0: Oh my God. So we're talking about Bear Week during Bear Week.
1: To buy the bears.
0: Of course we were. It's like Bear Week, you have to somehow talk about P-Town no matter what. That's crazy.
1: Yeah.
0: That's so funny.
1: So now anyway. We know if anyone wants to go hang at Bear Week, it's like the middle of July.
0: Yeah, that's right. And also, I guess it's worth saying that, like, it's the bowlers, right? So, like, Rolls MacGyver was the guy to boost in and kind of get us talking about North Shore roast beef sandwich.
1: Yeah.
0: And which rolled into P-Town and all kinds of Massachusetts lore. And, you know, we have deep ties, obviously, to Massachusetts, of course, because as bowlers. So it's the community. It's like you guys are all a part of this show. You know, you guys are part of where the show goes, what the show is, what it's about. And it's that sense of community that keeps us alive. It's not a cult of personality that does it. It's not even the Lightning Network that does it. It's not PayPal that does it. It's not any one of these tools. It's the whole thing. And I think, by the way, we're kind of in agreement and in alignment with everybody else when we point out these things and we acknowledge these things, right?
1: I hope so.
0: This is our common ground. This is where we're all kind of on the same page in terms of the state of podcasting, I would say, in a big sense. There's my test. I see a test.
1: Oh, wow.
0: Oh, no. So, that's a test from Boost Me Bitch, excuse me, for a bot check. So that wasn't my test. That was different test.
1: Nice. Well, Boost Me Bitch is working, as always.
0: Yes, the Boost Me Bitch bot is bitching. And we appreciate that very much. There's my test for 20 sets. That's what I tested. There's a 33-33. Not test. This is not a drill. This is the real deal. Bully Steed.
1: Hey, Bully Steed.
0: Checking in from fountain.fm. Appreciate you. And she says, sending the Wolfpack schoolie wheels karma. Thank you very much.
1: Nice. Yeah.
0: The schoolie will happen. The schoolie will happen. And again, long time preference means that we have time to do it right. We have time to make the correct call. It's not going to be just like a hoo, and then we get some kind of weird problem for ourselves. We want it something that's going to, again, be a value add, right?
1: Yeah.
0: Something that will last and be a value add overall. Here's 2,000 sats. Podcast Guru is the app. Make Heroism is the booster.
1: Hey, Makey.
0: He says, Sunday, 7. And yes, that will be one hell of a day. We're going to be doing the Battle of the Douchebags season finale for season 2. You'll be in the mix. I'll be in the mix. Vying for that douchiest of all douches for season 2. And then, of course, afterwards, hyperspaceout.com. We're going to be playing internet games with our friends. So all of that is going to be a heck of a blast. And we encourage you to join us for that. Finally, to catch us up for right now, for the boosts, 8989 sats from Piranesi.
1: Woo, Piranesi, thank you.
0: Piranesi,
1: and happy belated birthday.
0: Also, we've got an Eric PP zap.
1: Nice.
0: He was a 21 test zap, just testing things out, so I see you there too as well. Awesome.
1: I saw one more Bully Steed boost. 1111 sats through Fountain. She said you'd better be bowling.
0: Oh, nice. I'm glad you caught that because I did not see that. So thank you. Very nice. What? How long was that ago?
1: It was between Bully's other boost and the test bot boost, bot check boost. I'm looking for like minutes, hours, but 1 hour ago.
0: Let me just check. Okay, 1 hour ago, you're saying? Mm-hmm. Yeah, I just have the schoolie wheels karma, so interesting. That's why we're looking at both nodes, people.
1: That's right.
0: That's why we're looking at both nodes. 33-33 sats, that's the sound you just heard. Live update in the bowl. This is from Podcast Guru, from Sir TJ the Wrathful.
1: Woohoo! Wrathful T.
0: Thank you, Wrathful T. What's up? He says, years ago, after hearing your reasons to have one, I knew I wanted to build a node someday. Built a node thanks to Chad F++, and then y'all helping me with channels. Still no regrets.
1: Nice.
0: It's been running strong about 3 years now. Once you boost, you just can't stop. In the bowl, yes.
1: That's right.
0: Very nice. Very nice. Let's also take a look at the deadest thing of all, streaming sats. Streaming micropayments, which was a novel concept. It was kind of one of the big ticket dreams for podcasting 2.0. And then on my machine, look, if I could show you how far I've got to scroll just to get to last week, I would say that calling it dead would be an insult, if not to my node, then basically to your own intelligence, really. And that's the sound of another payment streamed. We're getting sat streamed from Eric PP out of CurioCaster.
1: Yeah, thanks, Eric PP.
0: We're getting sat streamed from Chad F out of Castomatic.
1: Woohoo!
0: We're getting sat streamed from Pfeiffer out of CurioCaster.
1: Hey, Pfeiffer, thank you.
0: Lots of this going down. And this is just a way where you can passively send little micropayments as you listen. And so it's like, I don't know how long it's going to be. I don't want to have to keep hitting the button over and over again. Programmable money, and the promise of programmable money means that you can program it to, you know, shoot this way every minute if you want. And it can be a little tiny piece of value that just keeps on trickling, dripping, dripping, trickling. Rev Cyber Trucker is doing that from Fountain FM.
1: Nice. Thanks, Rev.
0: Seems to be working just fine for him. Tonight, Eric PP with some more stream sats at a CurioCaster, and he's the one that just lit it up just seconds ago. So,
1: cool.
0: Streaming sats. I mean, can you hear this? Can you see this? Do I have to remind you yet again?
2: Can you hear that?
0: But I don't count because I'm what? Because I'm what? I'm less than? I am less than, so anything on this show actually doesn't count. It's like not proof. It's actually just some kind of radical fucking idiot who doesn't know what he's talking about, who, you know, is never going to go anywhere or do anything that matters. So, like, you know, what he's got going on doesn't count. I guess? I don't know. Help me decide a little bit later on in the shit stain. But for right now, we want to talk about the last piece of the value kind of puzzle, right? So we've talked a little bit about monetary contributions, and we've gone over those, and those are alive and well. Hi.
1: Yeah.
0: But there's other ways as well. There's other ways to get involved with the value exchange.
1: Yeah, your time. Just listening to the bowl, hanging out live or in the future or in the past. Being in the chat and bowling along with us.
0: Can I say one more thing about time?
1: Yeah, go for it.
0: Because time is nice. We're part of your 40 hours per week.
1: Ah, yes.
0: You can hang out in the chat. You can spend time with us. But think of time also over time, right? So, like, there's time right now as the seconds tick by, but there's time over time.

0: Imagine just writing that off. That's a mental mistake. That's a mindset mistake, okay? We're here to show you what's possible with just a mind, with an abundance mindset, instead of this pouty idea that you should be like big time by now. Like, big time, dude. Like, what is this? This isn't good enough. If this is not good enough for you, how is it going to get better? If you don't love it now, how is it going to grow? If you don't love this part, if you're not content with this, how is it even going to, you know, you're going to just end up kicking people off on your quest to go up and up, and then get bitter about why everybody left. Like, what? Dude, if you've got people for years fucking with you, you're doing something right.
1: Yeah. Agreed. So time is a big one.
0: Big one.
1: Yep. Not to be undercut, underwritten.
0: That's right.
1: But also your talent. You've heard some jingles tonight from talented musicians. There's also talented artists out there, whether they're creating digital art, physical art. You can send it to us digitally, showapplelafterbowl.com. Maybe you're really good at finding wacky stories that would fit on the lanes. You can send it over, showapplelafterbowl.com. That'll go to Spence and I and make sure that it gets onto the show. Also, if you have physical things that you want to send to the bowl, we have a P.O. box. It's P.O. 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And we can also send you physical stuff, too, if you send us a self-addressed stamped envelope to that P.O. Box. We'll send you a bunch of stickers. And you're going to have fun with those. So, but, of course, we also have a phone number. And we love it when you become a part of the show by dialing in. If you don't know what to say, that's okay. We try to give you a prompt each week to get you thinking and get that mind going a little bit. It's a first time I ever topic. And this week, we're talking about the first time you ever called into a radio show. Hey, you know, tonight could be your first time if you so choose. But anyway, all you got to do if you want to play is pick up your phone and call.

0: That's right. We don't screen them. We just play them. So anything goes. And if you are voice shy or in a dead zone, you can always text or send pictures to that phone number. But you got to do it now, because now is the time.
1: So true. It's time to do it right now.
2: The first time I ever
1: called into a radio show. How appropriate to be calling into a radio show talking about the first time you ever called into a radio show. Internet radio.
0: Yeah.
1: It's been a thing for so long, you know. Been a thing for so long, and we've been a part of it for long enough, dude. Long enough to feel like a little bit of a fogey here. Long enough to be a little bit of a fogey.
0: New fogies.
1: Yep. Brandly new minted fogies. Oh, man. I'm going to try to find... There's a funny little sketch going around about that.
0: Oh.
1: About being old now.
0: Yeah.
1: But it's guys that are hitting 40, and so I'm like a little under that just enough to be like, literally get called out for that just because of my age in the sketch. So I was, of course, super delighted to see it. But I'm more delighted to see the voicemails, to be honest with you. Let's see what bowlers have called in this week.
3: Oh, hey.
0: Hey. Oh.
1: Hey.
3: You're in a bowl. I'm in a bowl.
1: Hey.
3: Oh, yeah.
1: Welcome in.
3: Oh, gee. I hope you remember to vote for the bowl. Happy American birthday. Happy birthday, America. Yeah. I'm too vitty. I'm too vitty. What? You're the sucker. Yeah. No, there's a bowl.

0: a cereal bowl. All the bowls. I love your bowlings. Oh.
1: Very nice.
2: Wow, that sounded like a president calling.
1: President Joe Biden.
2: Wow.
1: That's a voice I haven't heard in quite a long time. Yeah. President Joe Biden. Wow, that's crazy.
2: Biden kind of, bowling.
1: That's awesome. Biden in the bowl. Well, thank you, Mr. President. Glad to hear you're doing, well enough to dial the phone. That's awesome.
2: Seriously, especially for a guy that's 250.
1: 250, dude. That's something to be proud of, Mr. President. I'm glad that you were able to make it.
2: Yeah, I knew he was old, but wow. That's real old.
1: I love you boys.
2: Nice.
1: Was in the transcription bot.
2: The transcript bot knows him quite well, it sounds like.
1: Sounds like it. Very nice. Thank you, Bowler. Excellent job. We got another one. Let's do this. Let me ask you first.
2: The first time I ever called into a radio show.
1: Yes, I'm interested.
2: I'm trying to think of the year. I think it was like the tail end of middle school, something like 7th or 8th grade. And it took all my bravery to dial the number. And it was 95.5 WBRU, which was an alt rock station. And I wanted to hear a Linkin Park song. And they were taking song requests.
1: Oh my God.
2: So I just called in to make a song request. And I didn't use very many words. You know, I just kind of was like, I want to hear Runaway by Linkin Park.
1: Oh my God.
2: I didn't say it like that, though.
1: Well, yeah.
2: I enunciated, but I was very shy. Because I listened to the host, like the DJ, every single day. And then it was like, wow, I'm on the phone with him. This is crazy. And he was just like, okay, cool. And that was pretty much it. It was fairly anticlimactic, but I did get my song request in. And that was a song that they like never played on the radio by Linkin Park at that time when I
1: got it. Yeah, it was always the other song.
2: Yeah, you know, crawling.
1: Crawling? In the end.
2: In the end.
1: Literally twice an hour.
2: Yeah, that was a big one. Boom, beep, beep, boom, yeah. Boom.
1: No, literally like, everyone can word for word that one. That's so crazy.
2: Yeah.
1: It's embedded in our zeitgeist.
2: It was good stuff the first 100 times.
1: It was good stuff. I feel so crazy because I mentioned the cassette that I was going to maybe wander through and try to play a little bit of, and
2: yeah,
1: I forgot because I got sidetracked on this big important mission for tonight.
2: Oh no.
1: So I'm
2: Make
1: going
2: good?
1: To, no, I'm going to try and see if I can find it.
2: Oh, okay.
1: Because I can hear these voicemails when I play them. I can actually play them in the studio.
2: Yes.
1: So I don't have to be technically sitting right here on my ass. I can hear them. Otherwise, and so I'm going to try and play this next one while I run over and look for this tape, and hopefully in the amount of time I get it done. But Bowler, go ahead and take it away. What do you got?
3: Yeah. So fun for the Mandalorian. You guys know who you are, but do they know who you are? You know, the man. Of course I do, because you know, you guys are recording your lives almost every Tuesday, and yeah. Anyway, first time I ever called into a radio show, I actually don't know if it's a call or talk, but I'll just say it's called. There was something, I don't even think I actually got through to the thing, but I remember when I was like a wee lad when they saw like software on these things called physical media. My dad would listen to like some of those like computer tech shows. And he's like, oh, you know, hey, try calling in on this and, like, asking about something. And then, like, maybe they'll get you a free piece of software kind of, you know, sort of deal. Like, hey, I'm asking about your yada, yada, yada. And that sounded weird. But I'm asking about your yada, yada, yada. And then they're like, I'll just give you the book or, you know, I'll get that whole thing. You know, it's kind of whatever. But I don't remember if I was actually, I don't think I was actually got on the air, but I, like, did try to call through. But if not... It might have been, like, It could have been Han Story. I don't know. Or I might have gone for like something smaller. Anyway. But I don't know exactly. But that's probably the next thing I can think of as far as like, we'll call on this radio because, heck, it's more important than the radio. This is,
1: hey.
3: These are being recorded and you can, you know, listen to forever and ever and ever on end unless people don't keep up with that stuff. So then that's a whole other story for a time that is not now. Love you guys. Stay dangerous. And whether or not you just got done running or you're going to get done doing the runs, insert meme here. All right. Give a hearty, hearty.
1: Wowie zowie. Yes, I'm happy to report it took me like 8 seconds to find the tape, so.
2: That was awesome.
1: Currently rewinding it. And, yeah, we'll play a little bit of it or figure it out. We'll kind of scurry through it and find it.
2: Find a fun spot.
1: Find the good spots, yeah. Yeah, we'll get copy struck to shit, right? I think that's fair use. If you found an old radio recording from the 90s, that's called fair use, actually. And so we're going to do some fair use tonight, okay? Yeah.
2: In the meantime, do you remember the first time you ever called into a radio show?
1: Yes, I do remember. It would have been damn near around probably the time of the tape we're going to listen, maybe a little bit after, because this... Oh, there we go. Nice. It's at the beginning of the tape now. Because this occurred in the early 90s, too. Probably mid. I was maybe 6, 7, and it was my parents' anniversary, and my dad was always doing, like, over-the-top romanto-chismo shit, right?
2: Yeah.
1: It's just the kind of guy he was. And the kind of guy I was until I got hurt, and I kind of changed my whole philosophy, right? But, you know, this was a different time before.
2: Oh, yeah, I didn't know that guy.
1: Before I found my one true love. But at any rate, that's neither here nor there. The first time I ever called in to a radio show was calling into... You ever hear of a little show called Delilah?
2: Nope.
1: No. You would have never been, like, probably hitting this station with a 10-foot pole, but we had a soft rock station.
2: Oh.
1: That was a format back then. I don't even think they do soft rock anymore.
2: I think
1: anymore.
2: They do.
1: Do they do soft rock?
2: I think so.
1: I think the closest thing you could come to is, like, Jack FM, or where they play, like, soft rock, but that only because they play everything.
2: Yeah, maybe you're right.
1: I don't know. Like, hey... Correct me if I'm wrong out there, but, like, is there soft rock format anymore? I think all you got is country, sports, talk, politics, stuff, butt rock, ghetto bop, and then the ghetto bop will do, like, soul on Sundays, right?
2: And they've always got, like, an Espanol channel, too.
1: And then the Spanish stuff. That doesn't count.
2: Yeah, it looks like...
1: I think that's it.
2: In our area, there's like, they're calling it adult contemporary and lighter pop.
1: Didn't it morph into yacht rock? Ah, maybe. Maybe soft rock is now yacht rock?
2: Yeah.
1: I thought yacht rock was more narrow, but maybe.
2: I don't know.
1: This is the station where you'd hear like Seal kiss from a rose, and you'd hear like...
2: The Goo Goo Dolls. Iris.
1: Maybe, but that's more like the alternative stations. The alternative 96.5, The Buzz, would play that, you know?
2: Oh.
1: These station I'm talking about would play, like, Wham, and they'd play, like, all of the ballad type of stuff. Whitney Houston.
2: You know? Sure.
1: That kind of thing.
2: Yeah.
1: I was going to bust into it, but no. Who are the two fruits? Not Hall & Oates, although they play that. That counts. But like Air Supply, okay? That's what I'm thinking. I'm thinking of that kind of stuff, you know?
2: Yeah. Oh, I love
1: the
2: mushy
1: stuff. And so like a lot of it's like soldiers calling in to request it to their girl back home, you know what I mean?
2: Aww.
1: And so I requested a song for my mom and dad's anniversary night. I don't even remember the song, to be frank with you.
2: Wow.
1: It was probably something... along the lines of, oh gosh, I don't know. I was about to say Butterfly Kisses, but that would have been my dad and sister's song, like the father-daughter type.
2: Yeah.
1: Bro. There was a space and culture for that kind of mushy shit back then. I just feel like that doesn't even happen anymore. Everything's like...
2: We all got hurt.
1: Yeah, we all got hurt, we all got cynical, and now it's all like, put it, you know, like, all the shit nowadays is like, people would have literally had heart attacks if you played that on the radio in the 90s, you know?
2: Yeah.
1: Now it's just like, yeah, this is my jam, you know what I mean? Put it.
2: Fuck bitches, get money.
1: Isn't that crazy, though? We're just in a completely different cultural place.
2: Yeah, we absolutely are.
1: There's no context.
2: No.
1: There's no world. I mean, I don't even know when the transition happened. You know what I mean?
2: 2010s.
1: I guess when the Greatest Generation died and we came of age and became adults.
2: Yep. I think so. And that's okay, because they didn't need to see this. It would have killed them.
1: Yeah.
2: Over again.
1: Yeah, you know Butterfly Kisses? Bro, I heard that one time at a wedding I worked. And it was the first time I had heard it in like 15 years. And I felt all kinds of things at once. It was crazy.
2: Well, especially now you're a dad.
1: Yeah, dude. I don't know. I don't go for a lot of that corny shit, dude. Okay? And maybe that's sad. Maybe that's too bad, you know? Maybe there's something there that was love. Maybe there was an age of innocence that we could never get back. But... Let's just put it this way. If innocence comes with naivete, then it's worth getting rid of both, in my opinion.
2: So when you called in for the song, did you pick the song or did your dad pick the song and have you request it?
1: No. I picked it.
2: Nice.
1: I picked it. I remember because I was staying with my grandma's while they went out to some dinner.
2: Aw.
1: And so then... when they were on the way, I like called in and requested. And so like when the nice. Radio was on and then when they walked in, it was like they like played it within a couple of beats. It was pretty sick, actually. Wow. Yeah.
2: That's so romance.
1: It was so in romance.
2: Bluey.
1: Yeah, it was so romance.
2: That's pretty cool. Yeah, romance is dead.
1: It's dead. And, you know, like there's so many.
2: Hold on. Wait, we were just talking about how you can't call things dead, though. There might still be a pulse.
1: Okay. Fair. That's fair.
2: Romance
1: That's fair.
2: Is dwindling.
1: Romance. If you can hear me, you know, send us a sign.
2: Yeah.
1: Is it worth it? Is it worth it to return to romance? You know, all of our role models are divorced at least once. Right? Like, everyone who came before us that we're looking up to for guidance and for answers and for how to live, they all got divorced once, twice, three times sometimes.
2: Yeah.
1: And we're just kind of thinking, wow, I guess we were lied to, or they lied to someone, or something happened, and maybe all of this isn't as it seemed.
2: But we can yearn.
1: We can yearn.
2: And dream.
1: I mean, what? Even Taylor Swift isn't the like.
2: No, yuck.
1: Isn't the equivalent. You know what I mean? I'm just trying to think of like what is going on today that you could even draw an equivalence
2: this
1: to.
2: This isn't today, but like Home by Edward Sharpe.
1: Home, Sharp. Home. That okay, that's Wholesome Chungus
2: it.
1: Shit.
2: It's
1: yeah,
2: it was Wholesome Chungus, but it. Again, it's just poking it.
1: But it's also fake and gay. You know what I mean? It's also an op. It was also.
2: Yep.
1: People strung out on drugs who got confused as to what was going on for a second, and that never actually panned out.
2: Yep.
1: Yeah,
2: that was just the first
1: I don't know.
2: Thing I thought of.
1: I don't know what is up with us, dude. Are we lost? It's something to think about, man.
2: Yeah, we need to revive romance in the music scene.
1: Yeah. Fuck Taylor Swift. Andrew Tate is keeping the flame of romance alive. Sister Seed Sitter. Yo, the U.S. Marshals hauled romance away, and we want our money Ooh. Back. What's up with that? That's crazy. Here's another bowler.
4: I know the first time that I called a radio station, it would have been for something, probably like a free album.
1: Okay.
4: Because it would have been when I was young enough,
1: yeah,
4: or
1: like a contest.
4: I wouldn't have been able to go to like a concert, I guess at that age, I could have sold them somehow. I don't know. You probably, I would imagine there was like some sort of stipulations where you couldn't get the tickets if you were a certain age. You probably had to be 18 or older. But I think when they had the album giveaways, you did not have to be 18 to get the album
1: Hell
4: that they were giving away or whatever. But back then, it would have been, I'm old. It would have been on a rotary phone. Yeah. And you would have had to go.
1: Sorry. Yeah. The old rotary. I know how that works.
4: I won't continue for all, what is it? 6, 7, 8, 9, 10. All 10 numbers that you have to dial in, possibly a 1. Sometimes the radio station was long distance.
1: Yeah.
4: You have to dial on a rotary. But I do remember getting like where the DJ would pick up, and if it was like caller 15, he would pick up and be like, "You're caller 12, and then hang up on you.
1: Yep.
4: Like instantly.
1: I remember that shit.
4: I remember that happening. I don't think I ever won anything. I didn't win, even when I was old enough, I didn't win tickets. I didn't win an album. I didn't win. The big one here was the radio station giveaway was Arthur Penhollow, who I think was covered in like the Howard Stern movie when he worked in Detroit, because okay. Arthur Penhollow was here. And Arthur Penhollow was like, big catchphrase was, "Baby!" He'd say it like, and he was just like he had the voice, you know, where he'd do the songs and he announced it, and then he'd, "Baby!
1: Baby!" Okay.
4: He had a couple other catchphrases that he did back then. But he'd have his time of the year where they would give away trips to Maui with the radio station. And he'd say, "It's Maui time!" And then you have to call in and be caller 15 right now. And you'll get a free trip to Maui, or you'd be entered in the running to get a trip to Maui.
1: Yeah.
4: Time's going to end in like 5, 4, 3,
1: ooh.
4: 2. Did you guys like extend the time? Because it's at like 3 minutes and 14
1: seconds. Well, there's a brief period where the greeting plays.
2: Ah, yes.
1: So
2: that don't count.
1: It should be the same time, though, that it always is.
2: Pie.
1: You were only off by like 4 seconds. So that's pretty good. That's pretty good. Let's see. Do we have a... Yes, here we go. Follow-up.
4: So it's a little bit more than 3 minutes.
1: That's okay.
4: Okay.
1: Yep. As long as you know how to navigate that.
4: Everything's taking game in this world.
1: Just don't start at the beginning.
4: Anyways, I was saying about Arthur Penhollow.
1: Yes.
4: And he would give away a free trip to Maui. I think they would get like so many entries and then narrow it down to like maybe like 5 people or something like that. But you had to be caller whatever. And I remember calling for that too, and getting if it was caller 15, getting your caller 10, and then the DJ slams down the phone on you.
1: Yep.
4: Anyways, in the bowl.
1: In the bowl.
2: In the bowl.
1: Your color 10. Wow.
2: I don't think I ever had luck with the radio contest either, even just getting through.
1: Yeah, I would get your color too small.
2: Yep.
1: A lot of times. But I did win. I've won a couple of times, but the most recent one was I won a Chiefs t-shirt and Scratchers tickets pack.
2: I forgot that was on the radio. We went to the radio station to pick them up.
1: Yep. And that I don't even remember. Oh, I guess the Fox, the classic rock.
2: Probably.
1: Yeah, they do classic rock, butt rock. I was thinking of some others. There's a lot of contemporary Christian stations. So those are some formats that exist. The formats that I miss from my childhood, I don't really miss soft rock, honestly. Just my mom was always play that, so like we would always be, you know, listening to that, which it was fine.
2: It's good
1: you
2: background
1: know what I mean?
2: Music.
1: It's fine. It's not like you know, in any station you're gonna get some songs that are eye rollers and you're just like, all right, come on, this shit again.
2: Yeah.
1: You know? But it was fine. It's all fine. I miss the oldies stations.
2: The golden oldies?
1: Yeah, like actual oldies.
2: Yes.
1: You know? Lollipop, lollipop, ooh, lolly, lolly, lolly, lollipop, lolly. That kind of shit.
2: Yeah, you know? Me too. That was my jam.
1: Chubby Checker and Big Bopper and all that kind of shit. You know what I mean?
2: The like, leader of the pack.
1: Yep. Even like Frankie Valli kind of stuff.
2: Yeah.
1: Those are the good times. Like Diners tunes. Yeah. 50s and early 60s. Like pre-Beatles.
2: Yes.
1: You'd have pre-Beatles.
2: Preetles.
1: Preetles. That was a whole scene.
2: Mm-hmm.
1: That was a whole scene.
2: That was a good one.
1: Oh, I'm sorry. I didn't know. Boom, boom, boom. You can't start singing Lollipop without doing that part.
2: True.
1: There might be some on AM, maybe, out there. I don't know. I don't know. I think that, you know, I think everybody forgot. I think that's a forgotten era now.
2: Not in this house.
1: Forgotten era now. Well, yeah, you know, we have vinyl records, bitch. Yeah. So let's hear some of this tape. Let me see if I can find anything relevant.
2: Okay.
1: I'll have to hear, I don't know, probably some ads, probably some music that I'll have to scroll through, but, you know, we'll just take it as it comes and figure it out. See what we got. See what we're working with here. So funny because it, like, oh, I have the pause button down still. Okay. Okay, so we're at a song. That much is clear. That much is clear. This would have been from 94.9 KFKF. And every time you were a caller and you had to call in, they'd say, how do you spell country? And you'd have to say KFKF, right?
2: Oh, what if you didn't, though?
1: Then you'd have to, like, they'd re-record it. All of these things, too. It's like, all of these things, you'd call in, and of course, they're not stupid, so they're not going to get pranked or trolled on, right? So, like, you call in, and then they're recording you. They're just got you on recording, and then they, like, get the spot they want you to say, and they get you, you know, and they're like, you know, if you fuck it up, then they hang up on you if you're not playing ball, or
2: I gotcha.
1: They kind of explain, no, stupid, it's... Do you even listen to the station? But it's also one of those things where, like, you're a part of it. You're, like, in the in-group. And so you would never even say C-O-U-N-T-R-Y and be, like, a smart-ass cunt about it, right? Because, like, you got through and you like this station. You listen to it every day. So, like, you're programmed to play along, you know?
2: Yeah.
1: Which is fine. It's
2: you're
1: like,
2: amped to be there.
1: It makes it fun. You know what I mean? Like, makes it fun. Let's be honest.
5: They would look into RK surgery because weren't those some of the ugliest glasses that you've ever seen a human wear?
1: Should I back this up a little bit? I don't know what we're jumping into.
6: You genius.
1: Okay. Here's the song getting over. Perfect. Eugene, you genius, anybody? Anybody remember this smash hit from the 80s or 90s country?
2: Norb.
1: Eugene, you genius. I remember my mom singing it, but I don't remember hearing this song, honestly.
2: Huh.
1: I remember she just kind of like...
7: 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And Eugene, you genius, it's new from Brian White. At 9:51, with Danny Montana and Gary Lezak's latest KFKF weather update now from News Channel 4.
1: Gary Lezak was still doing the weather even back then.
7: Lots of sunshine, high 69 tomorrow. It's 56 on the plaza. Coming up next is a top 10 at 10. I do have a chance for you to win a four-pack of tickets to the American Royal Draft Horse Show. 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Here are the winning songs tonight on the top 10 and 10. 9, 7, and 3. That's songs number 9, 7, and 3. Title and artist is what you need to know, and like I said, I'll tell you when to call in to be a winner on the top 10 and 10 with Renee Pearson of Kearney. 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
5: You know, if Buddy Holly were alive today, he probably would look into RK surgery, because weren't those some of the ugliest glasses that you've ever seen a human wear?
1: What?
5: I mean, I'm sorry, but, you know,
1: shots
5: he could
1: fired.
5: Have gotten rid of his glasses and not even had to wear contacts, maybe.
8: Well, that's true, because if he'd had radio keratotomy, you know, it's going to repair your eyes, make them better. If you're nearsighted, you're going to have great sight like I do now. I've got good news for you. I had 20/10, you know, in the right eye
5: right.
8: at last report.
5: Uh-huh.
8: Well, I've now had the left eye done, and I have some astigmatism in the left eye, so it's not quite as good as the right eye. It's about 20/40, somewhere in that neighborhood.
5: Uh-huh.
8: But you put those together, and I'm seeing 20/25, almost perfect. How about that?
5: I go back in for for my first surgery on my right eye, and I'll let you know.
1: This is crazy, dude.
5: If you'd like to check out RK, well, then you give them a call. The Eyes of Missouri, Dr. Gene Ellis.
8: The number's 228-2220.
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1: Excuse me, madam.
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0: Oh, my. 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
4: I didn't even know this.
2: You go and get like shoes and stuff, you know.
4: Oh.
2: Give them all out. Okay, so that's going to be a 3-minute song. I'm sorry. I should have done this before the show and just like found a good spot. Because it's going to be literally like 7 seconds of her being like, this is Renee and I'm calling in the top 10 at 10. I'm just doing the dishes. Okay. Got some boot scooting. We got some boot scooting music going on.
5: I have found you all.
4: Remember in country sounded like that?
2: Yeah.
4: You listen to country stations today a little bit? Ooh.
2: Now it's like, I got my lean in my Ford F-150. I got my lean. I drink the whiskey. I got my lean. My jeans is wet. I got my lean. It's like, bro, what are you, trap country now? It's like trap country now.

It sounds simple. It's what you're thinking. But love could walk through fire without blinking. It doesn't mean much. Okay. Let's see if we're through that one yet. On your table in a ritzy restaurant. I don't know this one. Is this some she was staring at her coffee Jimmy Buffett type of shit? I don't know. He was trying to keep his curve. Anyway, I don't recognize that one. Haven't heard that song since the 90s. Yo, this is the 90s concentrated on a cassette tape. I can't even believe it, dude. This is nice. This is nostalgia fagging at its finest. Drinking beer. Anybody tuning in right now is going to be like, what the fuck? See, I'm a little bit nervous between the songs. Ain't It Funny is a different song than what we were...

0: I know it's not Jimmy Buffett, but it sounds like it, kind of, yeah. A little bit. Okay, don't at me. Okay, here's the transition. Are we going to get a...
1: It's how Kansas City spells country.
2: KFKF.
0: See?
3: Number five?
0: Did they just say number five?
4: Yeah, you're halfway through.
0: Oh, well, fuck. I fucked that up then.
4: I know, you missed all the transitions.
0: I know, dude. See, this is why this is going to be so difficult. Anybody tuning in right now is going to be like, what the fuck is going on with this bullshit tonight? What are they doing?
4: Bullshit.
0: I came to hear them get all mad about... Okay, let's back it up. I mean, when they start the top 10 at 10, that's really what I want. Okay. We're going to do this a little bit more interesting. That's what you're thinking, but look at what. Now, that's probably one of the first songs on it, isn't it? Son of a bitch. Okay, so we're going to go to the beginning of Living on Love. Okay.
3: Okay.
0: Yep.
5: Win those tickets to the American Royal Draft Horse Show.
0: Okay. Yeah. Can you explain it? Watermelon Crawl, hell yeah, now we're talking.
6: You drink, don't drive, dude, a watermelon crawl.
5: KFKF's top 10 at 10 with number 10, Aaron Tippett, I Got It Honest. Watermelon Crawl, Tracy Byrd, that was song number 9, the first song to...
0: All right, so that's 10 and 9 already we've blown through, good God. Okay, so drink, don't drive, do the watermelon crawl, that's 9. Going back to 10. This is 10, whatever it is. Got a lot of guitar in there, a lot of electric guitar. How do I flag something for copyright on IRC? I already explained this is fair use!
7: It may not look like we've got all our share of the promise.
0: Now, this is a different song, so this is not part of the top 10 at 10?
4: Help, I don't know.
0: Help me decide. You gotta help me decide. I'm gonna freak out. Okay, we're gonna assume that that's the first song.
4: Yeah.
0: Susan Wojcicki, can you hear me?
8: Hair comb. It's all waiting at the...
0: Okay.
8: Skins, too. Ask the... Bonus week at the Jones Store.
0: We're back to the
5: Jones
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0: Please. 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
0: Okay, so they play the first two without really telling you what's going on. They just roll into it. They play the first two. Okay.
4: Okay.
0: All right. We're with it so far.
4: It's up to the watermelon crawl.
0: Yeah.
4: Then Homeboy was like, okay, that's the first two.
7: I got it honest.
0: He's got it honest.
7: Rhyme County Watermelon Festival ahead.
6: That's the watermelon crawl right there. I tell you what, I'm talking about the Watermelon County Festival ahead. Yes, sir.

0: Oh, oh my God, dude. I can't tell you how many times my buddy Ethan would be just totally hammered in the passenger seat and just being like, if you drink, don't drive into the watermelon. Wow. I'll stop by. I can get the biggest watermelon. All right, the biggest one. There it is. This is the last note. Okay. Right. If it's not here, we'll move on.
1: With number 10, Aaron Tippett, right? I got it, honest.
0: It's not going to be here because they're already playing the next song.
1: That was song number 9, the first song to write down to win those tickets to the American Royal Draft Horse Show. Now, by your votes, is Alan Jackson, Living on Love.
0: Okay.
2: Okay.
0: So we're going to find my mom because we have a sunken cost fallacy going now. Like, we've been in this too deep to not at least just hear it. It's not going to be worth it. But
2: I thought she would announce all 10 songs.
0: No, it's a scam. They record, like, you call in, they've got you on the phone for like 4 minutes max, and they say, all right, record this, record this, record that. You're only introducing like 3 of the songs. Okay.
2: I hate that.
0: I know. It's like you're kind of part of the show, but not really. You're barely in there. But, you know, you're famous in your own mind for tonight. Okay, that's a different song. Let's hear the transition.
1: There goes my heart. It's a Maverick. Number 7. Next winning song to write down on the KFKF Top 10 and 10 to win those passes to the American Royal Draft Horse Show coming up. Now, by your votes, here's Sammy Kershaw's Third Great Romance, number 6 on KFKF.
2: Maybe we should do like the top 3. Like,
0: I don't remember. I know I found, I know I listened to this before and found it.
2: You should have written down some timestamps.
0: Well, there's no timestamps on a like tape, a silly Billy. Okay, this is the transition. It used to exist. We're keeping the romance
3: alive. It's how Kansas City spells country.
1: KFKF. Number 5.
0: Fuck you guys, number 5. Really? I don't remember.
1: Always horsing around.
0: Horsing around, get it? Country music?
2: Yeah, and they're giving away tickets to the horse show.
1: 94 FM KFKF with the top 10 and 10. Ain't it funny how men will be boys? It's Billy Dean, number 5. By your votes, here comes song number 4, Rick Trevino.
0: Are you joking me?
2: She's going to do the top 3.
0: I don't think so. I don't think that's how it worked, dude. This is crazy.
2: It's Stanley and Averon at all.
0: You're right about the...
3: Okay. The only one.
0: I feel so bad about this. I'm going to cut it all out and post.
3: KFKF.
0: That's definitely not my mom. Chat. God damn it, dude. This is a shit coin. It's a rug pull.
2: Oh, maybe they get through the top 10 and then she calls.

0: This is crazy, dude. I'm getting mad.
1: Good.
0: This is obviously the end. Cold listening almost never works, to be fair. Yes, that's true. That's true. I don't know how much time I've spent on it. That's why I feel
2: 94 bad. FM KFKF, continuous country favorites. When Love Finds You, it's from Vince Gill. It's number 3 by your votes on the top 10 at 10. And it's also the last winning song, so I'll take caller number 10 at 576-7794 to win 4-pack of American Royal Draft Horse Show tickets coming up this weekend. Caller 10 now on the top 10 at 10. Now here's Ricky Van Shelton, wherever she is, number 2 at KFKF.
1: He said your mom's name at the beginning of this.
0: He did
1: so
0: say
1: she's got to be in there somewhere.
0: I mean, I wrote on the tape, too.
1: You wrote on the tape.
0: I wrote on the tape.
1: Good job, Mom.
0: That she's doing. Oh, my God.
3: Song number 1.
0: Oh, that's her.
1: There you go.
0: She definitely said other stuff. God damn it.
3: Hi, this is Renee Pearson of Kearney, Missouri, the guest DJ on the top 10 at 10. As I'm putting the dishes away tonight, I'd like to introduce song number 1. Here is George Strait with The Big One on KFKF.
0: Hell yeah! All right. It was all worth it. Oh, my God, dude. Oh, my God, dude. I'm never doing that ever again. I'm so sorry, everybody. How the fuck long did that take?
1: I don't know.
0: We're like at the 2-hour mark now. Yes, yeah. Sorry about that. My mom was on the radio one time. Caller, what do you got for me?
4: First time I ever called into a radio station was 94.3 The X.
0: Okay.
4: Hard rock.
0: Hell yeah.
4: New metal hard rock.
0: Hell yeah.
4: And I wanted to get some tickets for Avenged Sevenfold, and by golly, I got them. Whoa. And I won the tickets.
0: Hell nice. Yeah.
4: But I didn't think I was going to win, and I realized immediately, oh, you have to be 18 to win and claim these tickets.
0: Oh, no.
1: Oh.
4: So I said my name was Sam Stevenson, who was a friend of mine that was 18 at the time.
0: Nice.
4: And then he picked up the tickets, and we went to see Hollywood Undead, Stone Sour, Avenged Sevenfold, Trinity, I think was the lineup.
0: Mm.
4: Or Trivium, not Trinity, Trivium. That was the fourth one. And, but before that even happened, we were doing sketch comedy in like middle school and high school.
0: Yeah.
4: I didn't call into the radio station, but I was messaging Oz from 103.5 Knoxville's Classic Rock.
0: Nice.
4: I was messaging him on Facebook saying, hey, man, being some of our sketch comedy videos for YouTube. And he agreed. I sent him the script and everything. He agreed. He said he read the script. He was like, yeah, let's do the videos. We did like a whole long like saga of videos that we were. We had a lot of stuff we wrote but never did, and then the stuff we did do, we didn't write at all. We just winged it. So
0: nice.
4: I don't know why, what the thinking was there, but long story short, Oz decided, nah, not going to do it.
0: Aww,
4: sorry. Apparently he finally did read the script, and he didn't want to be involved with a sketch where we dug up the AIDS-ridden corpse of Freddie Mercury.
0: What's wrong with that?
4: Oz from 94 point, or sorry, Oz from 103.5, Knoxville, Classic Rock. He's still on there.
1: Wow.
4: I gotta confront him about that one day.
0: Maybe,
4: I'm gonna call him. I'll call him maybe for next show and see if I can get him on the air and call him out for failing on a sketch comedy show with a bunch of middle schoolers where we dug up the age-ridden corpse of Freddie Mercury.
0: Yo, hey, maybe enough time has passed now. They're into that now. They've greenlighted it. You should try again. It just, the world wasn't ready for it at the time. But now they're ready.
1: Yeah.
0: Oh my God. Wow. That was flawless. Thanks, everybody. First time I ever took that fucking long to do the first time I ever. And wow, now we have to pick a topic for next week, huh?
1: Yeah. You do like first time you ever ran out of time or took too long.
0: Or played a cassette.
1: Or,
0: have we done that?
1: I think we've done that.
0: I feel like we've done that because of Big Punk and that probably came up. I
1: first
0: feel
1: time
0: cause
1: I ever did cold listen live. Too niche. What else is going on?
0: First time we ever went camping.
1: Pitched a tent.
0: Yeah, first time ever pitched a tent. How about that? First time ever pitched a tent. Let's do that.
1: Or do you want to just do went camping?
0: Okay, went camping. Then it's wider of a window. First time I ever went camping. First time I ever dug up the AIDS-ridden corpse of Freddie Mercury. Come on, chat. Hey, Sir Seat Sitter. You're the only one here that's done that. So far. AIDS-ridden corpse. It's got to have the hyphenated descriptor on the front. The AIDS-ridden corpse. It was ridden. It was ridden indeed. Okay. Hey, first time I ever went camping. Let's go. Don't forget the number.
5: Please note, the number is
6: 816-607-3663.
0: Oh my god, I thought we would never make it to this segment. Here we go.
1: Top 333. Alright, well, I heard it on the radio today. Carl Ravich expected to be let go by ESPN after 33 years as massive layoffs continue.
0: Yes.
1: They're leaving, but they're just laying off a bunch of motherfuckers over there.
0: Yeah, it's chop
1: ESPN.
0: Time.
1: Yep, chop chop, next block, I guess.
0: I guess so. What can you do? You know, you got a job and then you don't.
1: Yeah. There's no loyalty.
0: Sometimes it be that way.
1: In corporate
0: world. In any job. I mean, yeah. I don't know, dude. You can find exceptions and whatever, and family, friends, and
1: I don't
0: small know. Town dookie dokes that, you know, you stick with for a while. But even then, you got to be ready at any point to just get smashed.
1: Yeah, because
0: for no reason, out of nowhere.
1: There's four cues that must be represented nicely. You know, every quarter, they're
0: right.
1: making decisions. No matter how ma and pa the place is, it's like, oh, quarterly time to look at how we're doing.
0: And they're never going to warn you in advance because then, you know, you might have a situation.
1: Yeah, your performance.
0: You're not
1: going to,
0: get the best out of the guy for the last, you know, however many days he knows that he's screwed.
1: Yeah, got to milk it. But that is
0: crazy. That's why you get the severance afterwards, because it's like, okay, you're done as of today, so don't come back tomorrow, but we'll pay you for a little gap so that you don't shoot the place up. That's kind of like,
1: yeah,
0: that's how it's done.
1: As this story goes, Carl found out via a journalist hitting him up being like, is it true that you are losing your job at ESPN?
7: Just calling to confirm, my sources indicate that you're out on your way out. They're going to toss you out in your ass. Do you know anything about that? Is that for real?
1: Yeah.
8: Oh, it's the first time I heard about it. Oh, my God.
0: It's probably a guy. See, this is the thing. I don't recognize him by name, but it's probably a guy I would recognize if I just watched him or saw him or something.
1: Yeah. What really ticks me off about the world of sports journalism is that, honestly, no one has actually confirmed that he's lost his job. It's like his job. And like I said, he heard that he's expected to be laid off via a journalist question. So it's still up in the air. I don't believe that ESPN has officially laid him off. But he's been there for 33 years, so...
7: Heard it from a journo who... Heard it from a journo who... Heard it from a journo that you're getting fired.
1: Yeah.
0: That sucks. See, now you have to actually have been a pro athlete to even be a sports journalist. It's crazy.
1: Dude.
0: It's like, all right, so did you play in the NFL? Well, then you don't get to be on ESPN. Unless you played in the NBA.
1: Oh my gosh. It's crazy.
0: It's like, okay, so you can play in the NBA and people can understand about 78% of what you say. All right, you're hired.
1: Yeah. I didn't know this was a job.
0: That's crazy, dude.
1: I don't have to get my head bashed in.
0: I was out there getting bashed in the head for 40 years. I didn't know this was a job.
1: All right, well, I got a video for this next one. It's so reminiscent of like 5 years ago. You just love and hate to hear.
9: Right now, 33 people in Washington have been sickened in a multi-state outbreak of cyclosporiasis.
1: Yeah.
9: Now the FDA is walking back part of its investigation after new testing of lettuce linked to the outbreak. The agency had previously identified iceberg lettuce distributed by Taylor Farms as a likely source of the illness in five states. But after additional lab testing, the FDA says the sample that initially tested positive for cyclospora was actually a false positive. The lettuce lettuce was sourced from central Mexico and served at several restaurant chains, including Taco Bell. The FDA says there are now no lab-confirmed positive samples of the lettuce.
0: What?
9: However, the agency says it's continuing to work with Taylor Farms to make sure any recalled product linked to the outbreak
0: has been removed from store shelves. So they got thrown under the bus for no
9: reason? Taylor Farms says the recall is limited to the products identified by the FDA and that its other products, including those sold under the Taylor Farms brand in grocery stores, are not affected.
0: So Taco Bell and Taylor Farms and a bunch of people can sue the FDA now?
1: They should be able to for defamation, right? Slander.
0: And why is everybody shitting rivers all of a sudden? I am not shitting rivers, by the way. You know what I did the day after this meme popped up? Went and had a Crunchwrap Supreme because fuck you.
1: Yeah.
0: You know, just to prove you're full of shit. Yeah, on the way out to camping, and that's my confidence level, by the way. On the way out to go camp in a tent, I ate a Crunchwrap Supreme. Because fuck you. Everything that you've ever said has been a lie. So I was like, oh, so you're saying that the Crunchwrap Supreme with the lettuce on it from Taco Bell is definitely safe. And I shit zero rivers. Regular hard turds. Thank you very much.
1: Nice.
0: So what's that all about?
1: Solid stool.
0: As soon as I see 27 memes on the timeline all saying the same thing is happening, I go, well, this is definitely not happening.
1: Well, especially when they've got 33 cases in one state.
0: Yo, what's the deal?
1: The biggest red flag. But I like that they use the 33 cases to be like, oh, and by the way, it was a false positive, which is a fairly regular topic on this show.
0: Crunchwrap,
1: the lab
0: testing. Excuse me? Crunchwraps are the most overrated thing on the menu, BTW? What the fuck is wrong with you? Okay, like digging up the AIDS-ridden corpse of Freddie Mercury is one thing, but this is just a little bit disgusting, okay? Have some fucking candor.
1: Dude, the last time I ate T-Bell, I got like the lamest thing off the menu. I don't know what was in me that day.
0: Taco Bell, eventually.
1: Said, yeah, I know, but I was just like, give me a cheesy rice and bean burrito. That was it. I was craving that sauce.
0: Cheesy double beef burritos, nice. Quesarito, nice. Any grilled burrito, any burrito that gets on the grill, nice.
1: Their whole cantina menu.
0: I'll tell you what the most overrated menu item is. It's the fucking Mexican pizza, dumbass.
1: Do they still have that?
0: Every once in a while they bring it back for the memes, but like that shit is stupid.
1: Yeah.
0: The Crunchwrap is fine.
1: Yeah,
0: it's not like the best thing ever, but it's fine. It's convenient. It's got your basics.
1: And lettuce is one of the basics.
0: And lettuce. Yeah, lettuce.
1: Shredded lettuce.
0: It's a supreme. It's a Crunchwrap Supreme. So it has tomato and sour cream on it.
1: That's right.
0: And then you got the beef, the nacho cheese, a tostada. Like, yo, calm down. It's just fine. Mexican pizza doesn't count because it isn't a permanent menu item. Listen, he's making up rules as he goes. Come on. Illegal. Call the cops!
1: Well, I've got a final story for the top 333 tonight. This one comes out of Ukraine, where there was an airstrike in Zaporizhzhia, and that injured 33 as the casualty toll rises. Casualty toll instead of death toll, as they call it on Ukraine form.
0: Mm.
1: That's where you would go for your Ukraine news.
0: That's where I always go.
1: So, my favorite is the head of the Zaporizhzhia Regional Military Administration, Ivan Fedorov, who gave these numbers. He reported them through Telegram.
0: Wow.
1: So, government officials of Ukraine reporting on Telegram.
0: Using a Russian tool to snitch on whatever. I don't know. Yeah. Wow. That's crazy.
1: Yep. Yeah, he wrote, the number of injured has risen to 33. Among them are 5 children. And that's all he wrote. That's all he wrote.
0: Excellent.
1: You know, they say they were Russian-guided bombs. So they say a lot of things in wartime. But that's all I got for the top 333. Let's meander behind the curtain.
0: Here we go. It's getting curtainy in here.
1: Yeah. Well, the DEA rescheduling hearing wrapped. Of course, that was the hearings that the public wasn't allowed to hear about whether all of Schedule 1 marijuana should be moved to Schedule 3.
0: The secret public hearings.
1: Yes.
0: So yeah. Cool.
1: so crazy too.
0: I love our government so much. They're like, they're well, the best.
1: The public is welcome, and then people show up.
0: Yeah, and then the public came and they were like, oh, I forgot about what the public was all about. Shit, let's keep those guys out.
1: For 2 days they let it slide, and then on the third day the DEA said, you weren't here 15 minutes early, so you're not allowed in. Yeah,
0: you didn't do a handstand for 7 seconds. You didn't fill out the form in triplicate.
1: Yeah. Well, anyway, the DEA Chief Administrative Law Judge Derek Julius issued an order on Thursday saying that because no time was allotted for closing arguments during the in-person court days, of which there were many, so I'm kind of surprised, the participants in the proceedings will be able to file post-hearing briefs due by August 17th. So this can get kicked down the road for a little bit longer. They also may submit proposed corrections to the daily transcripts from the proceedings by August 17th. And then those transcripts will be released to the public.
0: Ah.
1: They have to be corrected first.
0: Well, sure, sure.
1: You know,
0: they got to get their story straight.
1: Proposed corrections that are to be approved and then corrected. Yeah.
0: Public oversight eventually.
1: Yeah. So, and then, you know, when the public wants them, they're going to have to go to the DEA website to get them.
0: Yeah. That's and then great. Pay per copy and
1: probably don't.
0: Put a mushroom stamp on the paper to prove your identity. And yeah. Yeah. You know, just reasonable stuff that, you know, is part of open public records.
1: Transparency, yes. Yeah.
0: Oh, don't double judge me for that.
1: So the judge noted in his closing remarks at the end of the hearing on Wednesday, according to sources that were there that are unnamed, which, you know, take that with a grain of salt, because that's what I gotta do.
0: Definitely.
1: After he receives the forthcoming briefs, he will work on writing his own recommendation on whether the government should move ahead with this broad rescheduling. But he stressed that the final decision will ultimately be up to the DEA administrator. So it just all falls into one guy's lap at the end of the day, huh?
0: Nice.
1: All this rigmarole.
0: Gotta love it.
1: All these corrections. And still, just one guy says yay or nay. Cool.
0: Pretty awesome.
1: So, and then there's no timeline for the administrator's action either. So here we are.
0: Yeah.
1: Medical weed is Schedule 3 on the Controlled Substances Act. Federally illegal without a doctor's prescription, if it's medical. And then all the other weed that hasn't been prescribed by a doctor is still Schedule 1, as federally illegal as it gets. Neat.
0: That's so wild.
1: Neat. In other news, you remember the executive order for psychedelics?
0: Yeah.
1: That Trump signed?
0: It was all about Ibogaine, right?
1: Ibogaine, yeah. Well, the Veterans Affairs Secretary put out a little video on Twitter the other day about the updates here.
0: Okay.
6: Yeah, and I'm here with my good friend, Secretary of HHS, Bobby Kennedy, and we're excited today because we just signed a memorandum of understanding between our two departments that takes President Trump's executive order on psychedelic treatment.
0: What is this music bed?
1: Dude, it gets worse when RFK starts talking, which...
0: Oh, it always does.
6: Yeah, like, for veterans in this country to the next level. Our data sharing agreements is going to put into play the clinical side that we can provide to our veterans with the research and development side from HHS. So, Bobby, I'm excited about this. This is a great partnership.
0: Damn it, Bobby.
6: It's good for our country. It's good for our veterans.
10: It's great for our veterans. It's good for all Americans who are suffering from addiction, from mental illness, from traumatic brain injury. And Doug and I have been talking about this from the first week.
0: I'm glad they have captions.
10: Both of us were committed to make this happen.
1: Captions are inaccurate.
10: We're going to develop protocols. We're going to determine safety and efficacy. We're going to develop dosages, and we're going to figure out which people can best benefit from these treatments.
0: Dose.
10: For administering these treatments successfully.
6: That's what you get from the Trump administration. You get agencies who are not afraid.

0: Feel bad for the mentally ill people. Yeah. Music, like,
1: or the and those veterans. With PTSD. Like, they should have had like AKs going off in the background and bombs and shit.
0: Yeah,
1: that would. They should have just like. Almost there. They were almost there.
0: It should have gone full AI slop. That's... and shown like what's in the mind of a PTSD suffering veteran.
1: Yeah, yeah. Like, you seen that retarded video going around going, this is what schizophrenics is. And it's like
0: pretty tame.
1: It's like weird muttering sounds and like you know floaters that you get in your eyes,
0: yeah.
1: But then they like shape them into faces.
0: Oh. Yeah.
1: But they look like floaters that you get in your eyes.
0: It's yeah.
1: Like, those are floaters, dude.
0: Oh, so you're tired. Is it schizophrenia or are you tired?
1: Well, you know, why can't it be both? Why can't I be a tired schizophrenic?
0: I've got one last video, okay. And I feel bad even just bringing this here because I'm already annoyed. But I saw the interview with Seth Rogen this week. And he gets asked about his role in normalizing weed in our culture. Did you know he was pivotal to that?
1: Oh, yeah. I think he is single-handedly legalized weed, didn't he? Yeah.
0: Prepare your ears for that.
1: If it weren't for Pineapple Express, then weed would still be illegal.
0: That's right.
2: As I mentioned, you were on Howard Stern, where you told a lot of stories about drugs.
3: Yeah.
2: And you said
1: God.
2: The only time that you were drug-free was on a trip to Singapore, where drugs are illegal on penalty of death.
1: Oh, my God.
2: And I really was curious, because you didn't describe the experience of what it was like not to be high for the first time since you were a kid.
3: It was fine. It's not that weird. Like,
1: being sober isn't very weird at all, actually.
3: And I go. Straight, like weird. It's not like I in my day-to-day life I
1: yeah what's up with that
3: I'm not in a position where I can just smoke weed literally all day every day at all times. Like I you know, last week we were filming in some skyscraper downtown. Yeah, I couldn't smoke weed in there, and so I went all day without smoking weed, and it's pretty, you know, it's not like I'm freaking out or anything. It's just, you know, I'm a little happier if I can smoke weed all day, that's all.
2: Yeah, I mean, you've helped normalize cannabis use. When I think about Pineapple Express to today, it's been a complete sea change.
3: Yes.
2: And I think it's testament to the cultural impact of your work. Was that an explicit aim or just sort of a fortunate
1: byproduct?
2: Because
1: I'm with the culture. That's how. It's easy for me.
3: I'd say it was sort of a specific aim, but a very like personal one. Like, I don't think our goal was like, if this works, we will change culture's view on weed. I think it was more like,
0: that fool swallow,
3: we don't like how we are stigmatized as people who smoke weed. And I think the ultimate way to kind of show that people who smoke a lot of weed are not who you think they are is to really proficiently make an entire movie about people who smoke weed.
1: I'm sorry, was that what Pineapple Express was about? Was how like people who smoke weed are like not dangerous drug running people shooting guns at each other and getting shot in the stomach and all this shit?
0: Yeah, they're pretty normal.
1: Wait a second.
0: Like your average Joe.
1: Did I see a different Pineapple Express?
0: That's what I was wondering here, like, too. I started to feel a little gaslit.
1: People drove around crazily in cars and shot guns at each other out the window, and there was a lot of blood and a lot of violence and a lot of...
0: Yeah.
1: Like, was that...
0: murders go down and...
1: Is that what he's trying to say? Pineapple Express was legitimately a great movie, says Sir Seat Sitter in the chat.
4: I know. I mean, I liked it. It was good. I enjoyed it. But...
1: Dude, like, what is he saying about the movie? He's trying to say, like, yeah, we just try to portray pot smokers as this is like regular nice guys. Like, what? In what part of the movie?
0: You can tell he's really trying, though, because he hasn't laughed. He, like, stifled his laugh twice through this whole answer, which is crazy.
1: True.
3: Implicitly by people who smoke weed, that is for people who smoke weed, but is actually, like, has the thought and care and consideration and technical kind of acumen put into it that like, any real Hollywood movie has. And I think to us, that's kind of what had never been done before. Friday is probably the closest one, you know, and I love that movie. But even that was sort of like a very

0: I think they made that movie for like almost no money. You know, it was a very small movie, and I think that movie kind of had an outsized impact. But yeah, we were really kind of on a personal level trying to be like, what if we made like a real weed movie, and people saw that like it wasn't this like outcast thing for idiots. It was a thing that could be as mainstream as anything, you know.
1: Not for idiots.
0: And we were shocked when it was so embraced, honestly, in that today when I go to the weed store, the fact that there's like Pineapple Express weed that exists is like so funny, I think. And like a real direct kind of descendant of the movie. And I think the fact that, yeah, that it was a weed movie that, and even when we were promoting that movie.
2: Okay, bro, there's strains called cat piss. There's strains called purple Urkel. Like,
1: yeah.
2: Just because you have a strain named after the movie doesn't mean like, oh, we really cemented ourselves in weed culture. Can you believe that there's an actual Pineapple Express strain? Yeah, I can believe it. I can believe like literally every stoner movie that's ever been made has a strain. Everybody who's ever been known to be a stoner has a strain.
1: Skywalker OG, yeah. You know, never seen weed in Star Wars.
2: Cabbage Paps made an Adam Curry strain, okay? So, like, you're not that big of a deal.
1: Yeah. Okay. And also, like, what came first, the strain or your movie?
3: You make weed look so uncool.
2: Sir Seat Sitter said that Seth Rogen is a Jewish op to make weed uncool. So well, that drop is for you.
1: Isn't that what normalizing is? Is just taking away the taboo cool factor? Just like sterilize a thing.
2: I mean, that's been the mission since the 70s, right? Normal. Hello, normal. Yeah. They made Normal, National Organization for Reform of Marijuana Laws. Like, that's been the idea.
1: Yeah. And then
2: also
1: they
2: founded by.
1: Regulate like alcohol and alcohol.
2: The tribe.
1: Yeah. I don't know. Regulate alcohol, like alcohol. Is all right. Like, I don't see it as uncool.
2: Yeah.
1: It's alcohol.
2: Now he's defending Pineapple Express like a little too much, actually.
1: I just don't like
2: it
1: how
2: it was good, okay? Like, can we just leave it at that?
1: Only,
2: it was good.
1: I don't like how he claims this is the only real weed movie that's not for idiots. Like, that's,
2: yeah.
1: You're shitting on a lot of people and a lot of history. But
2: first of all, I know that the cultural subtleties of Cheech and Chong would be lost on you, okay? Everybody's like, oh, Cheech and Chong set us back 4 decades. Dude, fuck
1: whatever.
2: You. Fuck you. They were the very first ones to normalize it in that massive way. Okay. And it was funny.
1: Yeah, it was.
2: Dog, I just watched Superbad. Almost no weed jokes. Says Lavish. Welcome, Lavish. Yes, that was super bad
0: movie. Like, it was not easy. Like, it, you know, I remember going on TRL, which dates this story.
2: Wow.
0: And like, really, literally right before I went on, they were like, oh, and you can't talk about weed at all. And I'm like, I'm here to promote a movie. Like, the movie's title is weed. Like, what am I going to talk about?
2: No, it's called Pineapple
0: Express.
2: And they're
0: like, I don't know, figure it out. But you literally can't mention weed on this show.
4: How do you promote that movie
0: exactly.
4: Without mentioning weed?
0: Well, what I think I did is I did talk about it, and then they like aired it once, and then it scrubbed it from TRL existence.
2: What a rebel.
1: What if it never happened?
0: It was tough.
4: Wow. Okay.
2: Are we there?
1: Yeah, you can call it onto it. The suffering is over. It's been enough.
2: I just didn't know how long we had to. Oh my God. Dude.
1: Incredible. Anyways, yeah, that's all I got for behind the curtain tonight.
2: Very nicely done.
1: Yes.
2: Very cool. Very awesome. Oh man, Rogan. That's crazy, dude. It's crazy that we've got Rogan and then there's Rogan. And so if you say Rogan, you think of like the MMA thumb guy.
1: Yeah, the thumb head guy. But I almost brought a clip from him, but
2: that's Rogan, not Rogan, right?
1: Was enough. And that, yeah.
2: Crazy. It's crazy.
1: Rogan.
2: Dude.
1: Rogan.
2: Yo. Shots fired. Oh my goodness. Well, let's pause from shooting to take a little bit of metal for a moment. What do you say about that? Does that sound good to you?
1: Yeah, let's do it.
2: Let's do it.

an extreme subgenre of heavy metal, death metal is characterized by a hard and subdued sound, which typically employs heavily distorted guitars, tremolo picking, deep growling vocals, blast beat drumming, minor keys or atonality, and complex song structures with multiple tempo changes. Heavy metal acts such as Slayer, Creator, and Celtic Frost were very important influences to the crafting of the genre. Formed in Buffalo, New York in 1988, Cannibal Corpse is one of the biggest death metal bands in U.S. history, having released 16 studio albums, 2 box sets, 4 video albums, and 2 live albums. From the 2023 album Chaos Horrific, this is Cannibal Corpse, Bloodblind.

0: Yo, wow.
1: It's dead, Jim. Just kidding. It's death metal.
0: Death metal.
1: Sounding pretty alive.
0: Very much alive. It's ironic, you know, because you would think with a name such as death metal, there'd be a little bit more death involved, but...
1: less pulse. Less drums.
0: Well, thank you. Thank you for a little bit of death there.
1: Yeah. Cannibal Corpse.
0: Yes, Cannibal Corpse, of course. You can follow Sir Rev Cybertrucker over there on the Fattyverse. He's at Sir Rev Cybertrucker at noauthority.social.
1: That's right. And whenever you boost or stream during the metal moment, those sats are going straight to the Rev, too. So support the metal.
0: You got to do it. You got to do it. And now you know what we got to do. I'm happy to say that we got to do a little bit of shit stain action. You know, we've been talking about it all night. Now we're ready to present to you the shit stain.
2: On-chain, off-chain, token, shit stain.
3: 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Streaming sats, booster grounds, makes you really want to build a node.
0: Ah, yes. That's what we talk about each week. We want to make you want to build a node. And that's just kind of the deal. We've been doing it. We've been there, done that. And so that's why we bring a little bit of confidence behind it when we say, you know, build a node. And if it's not for you, well, that's your decision, not mine. I'm just here to tell you that you can do it. It is an option. You just have to decide that you are going to go for it. And yeah, it's going to take some learning of the terms. You know, it's going to take some learning in general, but it is also not something that you have to do in order to get into any particular part of Bitcoin or sending boosts or anything like that either. I mentioned last week that there's a kind of budding movement called Not Gonna Node, and it's like hashtag Not Gonna Node. And, before I get into my featured story tonight, I want to just kind of give you the origin of this whole idea of never gonna node, because I, you know, for a guy who sits here every week and tells people that you are really gonna want to build a node, I want to show you this, kind of budding fringe cultural movement that's happening in Bitcoin as we speak. And I'm talking, of course, about the Not Gonna Node movement. It's real. I did not make it up. It's a thing. And it's a response to all of this hullabaloo that you've been seeing, that we've been talking about. And it's, I don't know if it's a direct response to it or if it's just a piece of it, but this is from a Twitter Spaces. Check it out.
4: It needs to be better. Like, I think more people should run nodes. More people should run miners.
5: Don't make it better. But
4: I would love to. And again, I'm not the most technical person, Adam, in the room. I'd like to see that happen.
6: I actually came up to advocate the opposite. You know, I don't know if you've heard, but there's a growing movement called the Not Gonna Node movement, and it's for the technologically illiterate retards such as you and me. Like, if you can't understand the basics, why get involved? You can actually choose to not run a node. In fact, you can offload those responsibilities to the poors and the plebs and the third worlders. You don't have to worry about this, bro. You can spend time living your life, raising a family, doing things that make you happy, as opposed to crashing out over ghosts and boogeyman and Bitcoin. And you can choose to say, hey, what? You know what? I'm not going to participate in this fake and gay node war, bro. I'm going to actually go do something productive with my life. So I'd like you to join us. We could add you to the group chat if you want. Let me know. Hit me up.
0: There's
6: in the
0: a
6: DMs,
0: group chat.
6: That's all I got to say.
7: Why is the node word fake and gay?
6: Because it's got people crashing out all over the place, bro. We used to call this FUD. You know, we used to point out FUD, these narratives about how Bitcoin's on the verge of failure, and we used to laugh at it and call it out. I haven't heard anyone use the term FUD around here in years, you know? But I want to bring that back. This is FUD, bro. That's all this shit is.
8: I'm so
6: TikTok,
8: new here. What does FUD mean?
6: See? Natalie doesn't even know what it means.
7: Fear, uncertainty,
6: and
7: doubt.
6: You're doing a disservice to the new... Yes. Okay, I'm glad you know that. It used to be calling out these narratives by people from the outside, like the politicians and, you know, Visa and MasterCard, that blockchain will never work, Bitcoin will never work, it's expensive. You know, what about solar flares? Solar flares are going to crash a network, or it's bad for the environment. And we used to laugh at all of that. And now we got a bunch of people in Bitcoin who apparently don't seem to understand the basics, coming around saying bullshit like we're on the verge of collapse. And JPEGs? JPEGs? Are you fucking kidding me? JPEGs are going to kill the strongest monetary network ever built? That's FUD. That's FUD. And that's why it's a fake and gay node war. And that's all this is. This is show. This is kayfabianism. That's what this is. People coming on this app, engaging in worldwide wrestling. Nothing more. This doesn't matter. This activation will either succeed or fail. Probably fail, in my humble opinion. Although I'm not going to note her, and I'm barely technologically literate, as I was saying earlier. So I could be wrong with that. But Bitcoin will continue on. I assure you, mark my words.
0: And you know what? No lies detected.
1: Yeah.
0: I will say, no lies detected. Eric PP links in the chat, a toot of comic strip blogger, who replied to Eric PP, "I repeat for millionth time, never. I will never host my own instance." So he's not going to note either.
1: Never noters.
0: At least not in a fetty sense. Not in a fetty sense. He's got to hop from instance to instance. He's got to get kicked out of... What's the number? I can't remember the magical number. He's got to get kicked out of 112 instances or whatever it is. 117 interest. How did CSB get kicked out of 118 instances? I don't know. I don't have the tattoos of two lightning bolts, and I'm not like... I don't know the actual number that the meme is, but you know what I'm talking about. CSB. That guy. Anyway, never gonna node. Hey, listen, that's fine. There's plenty of bowlers who are never gonna node, and that's actually okay with me. But I just want you to consider the idea that you could just put your own bank and payment processor on a computer that sits in your house. Now, when talking to my friend over the weekend who I was fixing all of his nodes up, we kind of discussed all of this stuff, and I was like, you know, I find for people that I help walk through this stuff, because I've helped walk people, many people, through this stuff over the years, and I find that, you know, I try not to be too pushy about it, which I think in certain cases might be even a mistake. Like, maybe I should give a little bit more nudges in certain cases or follow up a little bit more, but I really don't like to be pushy about it. Other than here, where it belongs, you know what I mean? Where it's like regular, and like if people want to come here, they know it's going to be here, right?
1: Yeah.
0: And it's not pushy, it's just where it lives, right? You're going to want to build a node because you listen to the shit stain. And if you don't, then you just skip the chapter or whatever it is, right? Or you could be one of those people. When we first started the segment, and right when we were naming it, kind of, a lot of the feedback was like, I have no idea what you're talking about, but I like listening to it because I feel like I'm absorbing some stuff, you know? And that's what this is. It's just a space for, it's just like a cultural space to hang out and to listen. And then you can ask questions or do further research with some of the links in the show notes and with some of the ideas presented, right? It's the whole idea is to make it more accessible just by talking about it, right? And it's just a bunch of word salad until you get in the car and drive, or that is to say, until you build a node yourself, and then you're opening a channel and you know what that's all about, and you're, you know, playing with liquidity and these types of things. And then you actually have walls that you run into, and then you have follow-up questions. You have errors you can search. I can tell you now, in the time where you can ask and troubleshoot with AI models, it's never been easier, right? Mm-hmm. You like have even the free tier, like a free tier Claude subscription can help you set up a node. Or help you fix one, really. And that's whether you're an entry-level guy or whether you know a lot about it. So, at any rate, that's what it's all about. I won't keep you waiting any longer. I've got a lot to go over. Everybody has been hitting me up about this latest board meeting with the old Podcasting 2.0 boys.
1: Oh, boy.
0: And there's a lot to get into, and I took the segment that they talked about lightning. It's kind of toward, it's like the last half of the show, okay? So if you want to hear the whole thing in its entirety, just download the last episode of Podcasting 2.0. It's episode 256, I believe. Let me double check that. Because, yeah, 265. There's my number dyslexia kicking in. Latest one's 265. And you can go to right around the 55-minute mark, and that's where it starts, all the way to the end, pretty much. So that's like a 35, 40-minute segment that I cut down to 20 for somewhat brevity, but there's also a lot of stuff in here that's really important, and some of this is news to some people. For me, there's a couple of new things here that I want to touch on and address, and for me, I think overall, it's a positive realization and a new direction and a breath of fresh air for Podcasting 2.0 and their current mission of like what they are focusing on and what they're doing. I want to say up front a couple of things to just make perfectly clear. Okay. First and foremost, we owe everything we've learned about Bitcoin, about node running, about Lightning and the Lightning Network, and most of what we know about podcasting as well to Adam Curry and Dave Jones, and by proxy, John C. Dvorak, and you know, like the No Agenda community, and everything that's kind of popped up around that, right? And so, if I start to make a list, I'm going to look like a total jackass. But like Hog Story was sort of the pod in that circle, the podcast in that circle. I know people don't like the term pod. They were the show in that circle that really got us back into podcasting in a real way weekly.
1: Yeah.
0: Fletcher and Blaney, we really took a lot of our cues from them. And of course, Nick the Rat, one of the OGs from back then that we watched. And I think about a lot when it comes to video implementation and things like that. So these are the kind of people and many others and many more. Okay. And many more. Who really shaped and paved the way. But Podcasting 2.0 in particular has a special part and a special place in my heart, in my life, and in the way that I do things, the stuff that I do things. I wouldn't really have gone back and learned about Bitcoin for real if it weren't for Podcasting 2.0. I literally never would have heard about Lightning. Well, I probably would have eventually heard about Lightning, okay? But I would probably have a pedestrian view of it. Okay, maybe even the view that they now have, which is a bit crazy, and we'll get into that. A pedestrian view of it without these guys, okay? I literally never would have run a node without these guys. Never would have started to go to Bitcoin meetups without these guys. They changed my entire life, okay, in a very positive way. So I do have probably some criticism and some pushback that we're going to go over tonight over some of this stuff. That it's just going to be an honest reaction to it as we listen to it and as we kind of get into it. And I don't want that to overshadow the overarching thing. And I also want to preview this just by saying that the conclusion is, I think, harmonious in a good direction and the proper conclusion. However, I cannot let this go without expressing some of the disappointment within and also letting you bowlers know kind of what we can do about it, what we should do about it, in my opinion. And also, like, news flash to anybody new to this, like, we've already been doing it. Okay. So, like, that part of it is not even actually new, really. It's just kind of like after the last board meeting, there were certain things about, like, the whole Lightning situation that I had no idea about. And I really didn't know. I didn't know it was this bad in terms of the Lightning adoption or understanding or what's going on over there at Podcasting 2.0. Like,
1: yeah, implementation,
0: whatever you want to say. I didn't know the state of things to this extent. So most of this is not new, but there's some things that actually did surprise / disappoint me. So
5: the boardroom. He's griping at us talking about AI, but I can tell you this.
8: When talking about podcasting, we're not talking about AI. This is about the future of podcasting, literally what we're supposed to be doing.
0: So this is the kind of energy when they transitioned into talking about Lightning, just to kind of start it off that way. We've had this sense and this feeling that the boardrooms lately have been more AI talk and Godcaster talk and pet project talk, and it kind of has been drifting away from some of the more, I don't know, project-oriented overarching goals into some different niche pet project type of stuff, which is totally fine. Like, those two guys do a show, and it's their show, right? It's not my show. It's not the chat's show. We are a part of this community, right? So there's that. And we've been in it and on it for a long time, for many years, since the beginning, since the Genesis, okay? We've been around. But that doesn't make us, like, captain of the ship, right?
1: Right.
0: And so I think that we'll get into this idea and this concept, but I want to kind of explore this whole idea of this has been the leadership in terms of Lightning Payments to podcasting since we even knew about it, right? They taught us how to do it. They came up with it. They invented it, okay? And the only stuff that we knew coming into it came directly from listening to this show, participating in this community, all right? We know nothing without them. And so that's why we all kind of feel a piece of ownership and a kind of a connection to it, right? Because we've been through this. We've been there for years. So let's get into some of this.
5: And you will not hear a discussion like this anywhere else that I'm aware of where...
0: He's right, by the way. There's not really a nuanced discussion about AI where two guys like disagree and still kind of are amicable toward each other, right? It's a nice nuance they present. It's not just the same old slop of like AI good or AI take our job, kill us, right?
1: Yeah.
0: It's they do have nuance and honesty and authenticity, and we appreciate that about the boardroom and about Dave and Adam. They've always been this way, okay?
1: Yeah.
0: So let's get into Lightning.
5: Can we talk about Lightning for a second?
8: Yes, absolutely. That's a good idea because I have some thoughts about that.
5: Because Voltage is bailing out on individual nodes and they're going enterprise only. We have to talk about this in a couple of ways. Our income from Lightning has dwindled down to very little.
8: Yeah, and we're not the only ones.
5: Yeah, from Podcast Index.
8: We went from about $50 a week down to $7. And there's a couple of reasons for that. The obvious one is the change in protocols. One that cannot be ignored is the price of Bitcoin. People tend to hang on to their sats if they've spent more than they're worth right now, or if they're buying because they think it'll go up in value. I mean, that cannot be ignored. I think where you're going with this is that this centralizes Lightning, which, you know, podcasting 2.0 and value for value boosts and streaming payments was always centralized. It was centralized from day one.
0: Okay. So we're going to go through kind of some of the history, and Adam, is going to take us back to the Genesis. I've been there since the Genesis. So, you know, we kind of get caught up in some of these terms. So what's sovereignty mean? What's decentralization mean? Why is it important? Why does it matter? Why should I care? Why is Bitcoin kind of settling? Why are you settling on this idea of Bitcoin as a better money in general? And I will say that I can see where he's coming from. And from a certain perspective, he's not wrong. Okay. From a certain perspective, there is an element of centralization in just in terms of there being very few players willing to provide specific infrastructure, okay? And so I think one important name is left out of this origin story, but let's let him lay it out for us.
8: And when we decentralized is when it fell apart.
0: Okay, so that skeptical is important. Hold on. Let me back up just a bit.
8: Boosts and streaming payments was always centralized. It was centralized from day one. And when we decentralized is when it fell apart.
0: I have the same in my heart because he's referring when they decentralized it all fell apart. He's referring to this switch that was made in their feed and their show's feed and also in the general push for adoption, right? From KeySend payments over to this LN address style payment, LN URL, et cetera, which, by the way, still uses a keysynth fallback for every app that's not called Fountain, as far as I'm aware. Okay. And then they don't work at all in Podverse. Podverse expects you to have the actual keysynth in the value tag. Okay. But this was the idea of when we didn't, when we went decentralized, that was when we adopted LN URL instead of keysynth, right? Or that was when we tried to make both work. I think it's just kind of a confliction of terms, really.
1: Definitely.
0: And I want to back up to the overarching idea of the shit stain in general. It's the theme song. It's the anthem of the segment, right? It's that you really want to build a node. We've been telling you to build a node since we had one, okay? And it was because we found that that's the long-term solution that's actually going to work. And then it's not going to matter about all of these different things that are brought up that are common complaints. It does take extra learning, but for that extra learning and that little bit of pain, right? It's the same pain as you would say, like, that working out at the gym is pain, right? That's some pain. But it makes you stronger, and it's kind of part of the point, right? That pain is a signal that it's working, essentially.
1: No
0: right?
1: pain,
0: that,
1: no gain.
0: No pain, no gain, right? That's exactly it. So these promises, I'm going to let you know, yes, we actually have been saying this the whole time, that it's not really going to fully come to fruition for those that are refusing to run nodes, okay? So if you're never going to node, you're never going to actually, you know, see what the fuss is all about. And so then you can come to conclusions like this.
5: The most current for last week, our total income on the index was $11.56.
8: Mm-hmm.
5: Monthly income to the podcast index node in June was $559.
8: Not from Lightning. No way.
5: That can't be right.
8: No.
5: That's way too much.
8: No way. $50 maybe.
5: Oh, that's from that's from last year. Okay, yeah, because based on the weekly, you're looking at what? $50.
8: Yeah.
5: For the month.
8: Yeah, $50.
5: So it's like $50 for the month. Yeah, that monthly of last year was probably just single boost donors. Yeah, it's about $50 a month.
8: Yeah.
5: Well, we're paying $240 a month for our Lightning node at Voltage.
0: Stop. Whoa. Stop. Stop. Stop the presses. This was the first thing I learned that was new. This was the first thing I learned that was new to me and that I had not had any previous knowledge of. These guys over here have been paying $250 a month.
1: Dude.
0: For a Voltage node. Okay. So I talked a little bit about this earlier in the value for value segment. We started off on a Voltage node. I actually met the CEO of Voltage, the founder of Voltage. He lives over on the Kansas side. Great guy, Graham. He's a great dude. Very helpful. He's filling a specific niche, and you know he can do only so much. Okay, this idea of selling guys rent a pleb node is not really worth it in the capital sense and in the technical debt sense. Like the amount of time you've got to handhold and troubleshoot, and then you know you end up getting people mad because now that they're renting their node from you, everything they can't figure out is your fault and your problem. Okay. So we started off on a Voltage node because we listened to, I think it was episode 4 of Podcasting 2.0 that got played live after a No Agenda show one Sunday.
1: Yep.
0: We heard the vision and we were instantly inspired. We knew when we heard it that

0: what you want to look at when things go south. Because things do, no matter what. You're using a centralized thing, you're using a decentralized thing, you're using whatever. Things are going to go south. The difference is, can I fix it, or do I have to put in a support ticket and wait for some other guy to fix it, right?
1: Mm-hmm.
0: That's the big difference between this whole idea of, you know, they take dumps on sovereignty all the time. But that's really the concept, the idea. Who's actually running the thing? Who's in charge? So when the whole keysend L and URL split came down, it's not a philosophical thing. At least it wasn't for me. And I don't know what kind of arguments they saw. During this time period, I was accused of, you know, being a lot of other guys through sock puppets, right? Because, like, I guess every guy that crashes out at Adam is me somehow. Not the case. Okay. I just use my name, Sir Spencer. That's what I use. Everything I've said under that name. Okay. Full stop. So if it's another name in use, then that's not me. All right. That's just not how I roll. So from my perspective, which is the only one I can speak from, the idea of L and URL was only kind of a technical pain in the ass simply because of the streaming payments and the splits that have to go on when you make these payments. So an L and URL requires a lot more lookup on the back end. You have to make a lot more calls and requests to servers in order to resolve these issues and these problems. Whereas with a keysend payment, all you need is a node's pub key. And in certain instances, you need some additional information to say which wallet on that particular node you're aiming for to put these sats. But if you're running your own node and that's just the only wallet on it, then all you need is a pub key. And you say, send these many sats to this pub key, go. And yes, the caveat is that the receiving node has to be online and ready to receive. So you need a computer that's turned on all the time and has channels that have enough inbound liquidity in order to receive these payments. This isn't the time to go deep into that technical lesson, okay? But that's what you need. It's a very simple and reliable system. And they admit as much, I think, later on in the episode. We'll get into that. But I think that this idea that, you know, it was just a Bitcoin Nazi maximalist type flex, which is why we rejected L and URL. I don't have a problem at all with L and URL, philosophically, morally, etc. Purity testy. That's totally fine. You can send sats to Spencer at pay.bullafterbull.com at any time. That's how my zaps work over on Noster. And you can do that in a sovereign way as well. Ooh, I know, sovereign. Like, that's just what it is, okay? So, I know anytime there's even a little bit of disagreement or a little bit of pushback, we often kind of get this reaction where it's like, you know, it's like if you're watching a guy put a puzzle together and he's got a piece and he's going to put it where it doesn't belong. And instead of like pushing it in there and then being like, oh, it doesn't quite fit, he just slams it in there and says, all right, next piece. You know, that's kind of the energy I get from this sort of thing. And it's a lot of testiness, you know. There's been a lot of testiness. This part is nothing new. We've been sons of the Podfather for how fucking long, dude? Some of us have been around for a decade plus. And this is nothing new, you know. We love Adam with his flaws. I hope people love me with my flaws, you know what I mean?
1: Totally.
0: We get it, okay? Like, this is not anything like crazy out of the blue, okay, let's say.
1: Yeah.
0: But the problem is you're in a position of leadership. You can lead, but you can also kind of defer to this community that has grown up around you. Adam has always traditionally needed a dev in the room to get the things accomplished that he wanted to get, going all the way back to the very invention of the shit and Dave Weiner. You know, he's always needed an extra guy to kind of do the technical stuff. Even these days when he's using the LLM for that kind of thing, that's sort of what an LLM is for if used well and properly. It's like you are the project manager and the LLM is the junior or hopefully senior dev, depending on, you know, what models that you're running and what harnesses you have in place and et cetera. So at any rate, that's kind of where it stands. Like, I think that the entire so-called split or rift between these two payment protocols,

0: they could have been done in a more amicable way or in a more clean way, probably. And it could probably even be fixed on a long enough time frame. But in this sort of a world, you need that low time preference. You need to say, okay, well, everybody's kind of doing this as a pet project and has been the whole time. Like, we need eventually to kind of let this unfurl. And there was just really no grace period or whatever. It was just kind of like every step of the way, it's like, okay, well, it's this now and this is dead. Or whatever, you know, I mean, we were told how long ago, like a year ago, Keysind is dead.
1: Yeah.
0: And like, his dad is deprecated. And like, guys just decided to say that a bunch, you know?
1: Right. But it was still working.
0: Still fine. And it does come when you install a START9 operating system, Keysind is turned on by default. Like, it's working and flipped on by default. So, I think a lot of these problems were talked past each other when discussing it. And, you know, in Adam's defense, I don't want to deal with a crash out on Telegram. I don't want to deal with a crash out on Fetty. You can never get things accomplished. And so a lot of the people who are the loudest advocates for this policy or that policy are not doing so in a way that's constructive, you know? And I always, you know, I fall for this bait too. And I get emotional too. And as I've gotten older, I can just kind of step back and mostly keep it here, you know, when I have things to say, so that I can say them in a long format and thoughtfully and with all the caveats that are needed. But then the problem with that is it also takes work. You know, this segment is probably going to take an hour at least to get through. I don't know. I haven't looked at the time code, but 20 minutes of raw audio plus me commenting on the whole thing, it's going to take a while to get through. It's going to take some proof of work in order to understand the full picture. And yeah, that takes time, that takes commitment. But it's people who have committed themselves to you over years. You want to take that, it's like what I said in the value segment, you know, contributions over time. If you've got the same people boosting in for 5-6 years, you probably want to have deference to them because they've been involved for a longer amount of time. They have more invested technologically, financially. And they've probably been paying the most attention, okay? So that's kind of the part that I always was confused about, is like the dismissiveness with which any kind of concerns were addressed was just like, you know, it frankly comes off a bit insulting.
1: Totally.
0: And we don't have, you know, as little retard split offs from this, we don't really have the kind of subscriber count and the kind of pull and the kind of audience to even have kind of an equal say or an equal footing. You know, we're all off in our little corners, but I want to try and solve that as part of a response to this. So let's keep going through it. And I have some conclusions. And like I said, it's not all bad.
2: That system still exists today. It may just not work for Lightning and payments over Lightning.
0: Works fine.
2: Because of the challenges of wallets and connecting wallets and the challenges of people not wanting to have centralized systems and the challenges of people not understanding what Bitcoin is and not want to transfer money into a wallet. There's so many hurdles to this. And I think there was another split that came along, which is when Noster was jumping in and like, hey, we should be doing podcasting and all this stuff. And then Fountain made decisions to add Zaps. And so it became convoluted. And I personally think it's fallen apart and I don't know if it can be resurrected.
0: And this is the problem. This is the problem in a nutshell right here, is the perception that Noster coming along was another split. Noster has never been a split. None of the Noster guys, with a very few exceptions, even knew about our world or were woke to it, especially in the early days. I talked to a lot of them myself when I joined Noster on the early days, and I was like, hey, you know, our incentives are totally aligned. Like, we should kind of merge worlds here. And he's right in the sense that the Noster guys wanted to Nosterfy podcasting and still do. And, you know, even in the last few months, like this year, they put out the NIP that's the podcasting NIP. And so that you can just Nosterfy a whole podcast. I will probably adopt that eventually, but it's so low on my to-do list that it's going to take a very long time to get to. And nobody's using that. Nobody's using that to the same extent that there are, what, 4.7 million, 4.8 million feeds in the podcast index now, they all use an RSS feed, which has been well established for 20 to 25 years. And all the apps use that. Okay. Even apps that don't have a Bitcoin wallet baked in, all of your apps are using that. So you, at the very minimum, if you have a podcast, are going to want an RSS feed. Now, maybe in addition to, sure, a Noster kind of Noster friendlier, let's say, way to interact with it. But what's Noster? It's a bunch of signed JSON events, okay? And you parse the JSON for data. What's an RSS feed? An XML format data. Okay, you parse the feed just like you would parse a JSON event. Like, if you're a programmer worth two shits and a fuck, you can do XML. You can parse XML. You know, people say that, like, oh, you can't find the item. You have to iterate through it, like, one at a time with a list. No, there are GUIDs on every item. So you can do unique lookups like a dictionary. Like, in a technical sense, you should not have any kind of gap between JSON and XML. It's just which library you're using to parse the shit. I mean, it's pretty sad. Like, the misunderstanding of this, in my estimation, is pretty sad on the Noster side. Granted, it's also pretty sad that you've got this kind of new budding community, and when it came along and came on the scene, the only thing that we heard on Podcasting 2.0 board meetings was how these guys were stupid fucking idiots who weren't solving any new problems, weren't doing anything new, and how that was dead. You know, that was an infant in the hospital in the baby wing.
1: It was a stillbirth.
0: That they were talking about was dead right when it came out of the cooch. Are you shitting me? So, like, this was wholly bumbled. The bag was fumbled from the beginning on Noster relationships, when we've been saying, you know, we got an episode done with Hazard and Steven B on the same episode where we were talking about, hey, how can we, you know, make these worlds align?
1: Yeah.
0: And it's so hard and so soul-crushing to get past the gay bickering and talking past each other, you know, that Stephen Bell got burned out. And who can blame him, dude? Like, the mountains he was lifting all by himself? So this is kind of the burnout that we've been experiencing over time, is that guys are off in their own corners. Me as well. Dude, it took me 5 fucking years to make a website. Because we're all these guys doing their own thing, what they can in their own little corner. And it's so much harder to do that than to collaborate as a team. Okay, but at every corner of collaboration, you just get this kind of me versus you, I'm the guy in charge energy, you know?
1: Yeah.
0: And I can't work with that. Who can? So no, nobody one does. And so they go off to their own little corners. And yeah, like, people also don't have a little bit of a grace period for any of this. You know, everybody complains about the Fountain ad of Noster. And what did Fountain see? Fountain saw an opportunity where there was a growing user base, which isn't growing as rapidly, but, you know, they saw an opportunity to add features and cater to a new crowd coming online that was more Bitcoin focused and, you know, add some social features. They were the first ones to really solve in a meaningful and actually useful way the cross-app comments problem. And how did they do it? They used Noster to do it. You know, turning the boost into zaps on the back end. It's annoying to have to, you know, maybe spin up a private public key pair until you think about, well, isn't every wallet a private public key pair? This one is just also, you got one for a Noster account too. You know, nobody's making you log in and post on the shit or pretend you got a social media profile. But there's a big stubborn resistance to doing anything new. And so when you've been using the Fountain app for 3 years, and then all of a sudden they say, okay, well, if you want to keep boosting, you need a Noster public private key pair, and you crash out and say, all right, I guess I'm not using Fountain anymore. Fuck them. It's like, okay, like, that's your right. Don't get me wrong. Like, you can do that. That's a choice. But what for? Like, at what cost? Like, what are you going to do now? You're just going to take your toys and go home. Okay. So this, like, I'm not saying that anybody is innocent here, right? Like, and, you know, we've all fallen into this trap. And we've lost this collaboration, we've lost this community because we've all just been self-appointed experts without like doing the proof of work part. Okay. And without really like, what did Mo Fax always used to say? It was like the, one of the successful habits, seek first understanding, then to be understood. Right. Nobody has ever operated that way in this space. And, you know, it's open source development, dude. Like, these crash outs are just par for the course.
3: I don't know if it can either. I'm starting to see all of Lightning as failing to live up to its promise.
0: Here we go.
3: Fountain is the best example of this. Hey, look at the hoops that Oscar had to jump through to make that thing work. All the KYC and AML and Zebedee having to run all this KYC AML stuff. And I'm sure it's costing him a fortune. And technically is a challenge. That is not the promise that Lightning said it was. Lightning said it was going to be the decentralized, you know, zero or low fee Bitcoin mechanism that anybody could risk. Self-sovereignty. Bullcrap is what I'm saying, because that is not the case.
0: He's only right if you sign up for some fucking service. He's only correct in these assertions if he's renting a voltage node for $250 a month, okay? Which is, frankly, stupid and irresponsible. And like, yo, you came to me, Dave Jones, when I knew fucking nothing about Lightning. You know, that's what hurts me probably personally the most about this whole rollout is like, I feel like it's a student surpassing the teacher moment, but it's even worse than that because it's like you realize how little the teacher actually even knew and learned. How long have we been doing this shit? And you're talking about you're paying $250 a month for a fucking voltage node because you couldn't figure it out on a computer. Aren't you a computer guy, man?
1: Yes,
0: I'm
1: crazy.
0: Doing all this shit like because of you, looking up to you, and then I hear a voice from down here at the knees, bro. Really, like that cuts me, dude. And you can tell he's like disappointed too by the end. We'll get to that part. But like, dude, I want to like make it clear that I'm not mad as much as I'm just disappointed in learning like how bleak it actually is of Lightning knowledge. How a guy, like, no wonder he feels this way, by the way. Like, I'm not saying that I can't understand how he feels that Lightning doesn't live up to his promises. He's not running his own node.
1: Right.
0: So like, how could you even, yeah, of course. Like, Lightning is not going to live up to any decentralized promise if you're on somebody else's node. Lightning is not going to be a breeze to use, first of all, ever, okay? Let's be frank and honest. But, like, certainly not if you're on somebody else's infra and you're not learning it. You know LNCLI commands? I can prove that he doesn't. Let's keep going.
2: Bullcrap! I'm telling you, bullcrap! We're like Tourette's on this show today. Bullcrap!
3: A broad embrace of keysend could have changed the course of all that.
0: Yes.
2: Maybe.
0: And this is great, too. What I love about Dave and Adam is they have these differing perspectives, and they're not shy about kind of clashing and sharpening iron in that terms. We need that kind of stuff, okay? We need people who disagree, who are just talking it out, and who are great friends, okay? That's what I try to do here. I'm rough around the edges. I'm a little bit blunt about things. You know, like if you are thin skinned, it's not going to work. You're going to think I'm a fucking dick. Okay. But really, I just love people. Okay. Really, I don't have enemies. I just love people. And I want to like grow together. We can't grow together if we don't have these kind of disagreements and bring them up and talk about them and flesh them out. But he says right there, maybe this could have been avoided if Keysend wasn't a second class citizen, if Keysend wasn't put in the back burner. But where was the leadership on that?
1: Right, like who put it on the back burner?
0: Where was any of the pushback? Where was any of the people saying, yo, Keysend should be pushed for, be fought for, be spoken for? Only in the chat, okay? And what's the chat? The chat is the plebeian fucking circus breadline, okay? Nobody's taking the chat seriously. They're only crashing out from the chat, all right? You guys had the microphones, and you guys are the fucking face of the thing, of the project. So if you would have said, on the show. I'm not talking about what calls you might have had. I'm not talking about what rooms you might have been in and the DMs you might have sent. I'm talking about if you would have made a concerted effort to stand up for Keysend rather than this half-hearted one where you're kind of like wistfully saying, well, you know, Keysend is nice because of this, but nobody supports it and nobody's ever going to support it. You know, like, what did we say on our show? We said Keysend works just fine. We said, you know, these players still support it. You can use it. You can use it from your own node. You can use it from Albi. You can run Albi from any machine. That's still the case. You know, that's not ever been dead. It's not ever been dead. And so why not keep pointing that out? Why not keep reminding people with this pulpit that you have? You had so much opportunity to be leaders in this space, but you gave up because you gave in to the people who didn't know what they were talking about. Okay. And you listen to them because they have what? More followers, more money, more prestige. Sure. But do they have more experience running a Lightning node than me? I fucking doubt it, dude. Let's keep going.
2: Well, we talked to the kid over there at Strike.
3: Maulers?
2: Maulers, yeah. We talked to him early on. This arrogant piece of crap. He really is. Arrogant mofo.
0: I wonder why, you know, you didn't really get in the door with Maulers with this kind of energy. You know?
1: The projection, too.
0: Ankh comes in. He's like, why are you in a hoodie? Why are you swearing so much? You know? Like... could we think for a second that people come from different spots? Do you know Jack Maulers is like some gajillionaire fucking son of banking family line? You know what I mean? Like he's a Chicago fucking billionaire flex. So like, it makes sense if you know who Jack Maulers is for this.
2: Oh, look at me sitting in my closet with no clothes in my closet.
3: That's a kid.
2: And we said, hey, man, you could really change the game if you supported Keysend. Well, he had no intention of doing that. He did not care. Look, I use Strike. He's got momentum with that thing. And, you know, he's the direct connection to the bank accounts and all that stuff. It's still centralized. It has nothing to do with Sovereign. But we also weren't necessarily, we didn't set out for, oh, it's got to be Sovereign. We were looking at the functionality of it and religion came in.
3: Anything that does.
0: Whoa, wait, can I back that up just a couple of seconds? I think I missed it. Hold on. What did the nigga say?
2: But we also weren't necessarily, we didn't set out for, oh, it's got to be Sovereign. We were looking at the functionality of it and religion came in.
0: I can't even touch that one.
1: You're right.
0: I can't even touch that one. Okay. Maybe address the plank in your own eye before pointing and laughing at all the sawdust in the eyes around you. Maybe. Just a suggestion I heard from a guy 2,000 years ago. Okay. So it's crazy how this is like the rewriting of history. This is the leadership that we defer to, right? This is our leader that we defer to. And then he somehow miraculously stumbles his silly ass into a call with Jack Maulers. Which, how did he pull that off? I don't know. You know, because he has clout. Because he's a guy everyone's heard of. Because he invented the fucking podcast, right? And what does he do? He tries one time. Nobody gets it on the first time.
1: You're right.
0: And then he goes on the show and trashes the guy. And you think nobody clips that and sends it? You know? You think he doesn't, like, hear, oh yeah, so, like, remember that guy that had that one conversation with you and you didn't really know who it was, but you gave him a shot? Yeah, here he is on his show calling you a fucking spoiled little bitch boy, retard, asshole. Well, yeah, you kind of sealed the deal, didn't you? You kind of like crazy glued the lock on the door. Yeah, I wonder like if he's ever going to be interested. This is a thing over time that you got to plant seeds and like it takes years to convince anybody that you're not a total fucking fool lunatic, okay?
1: Yeah.
0: It takes years and it takes grace and understanding.
1: I was going to say proof of trustworthiness, proof of loyalty,
0: proof of work, being right several times about things over time. And over time, it takes years to put in, you know, it's not just built in a day. It's not just like an elevator pitch can get you or lose you. That's really not how it works. That's how the suits like talk about how it's working. But that's really not it. That's not what we are even interested in. We're interested in this long-term building with a vision that we already had laid out years ago. So, like, the irresponsibility of this kind of attitude and this kind of flippancy, this is the leadership that we have. And it's our fault. It's actually the chat's fault. It's actually, like, the people in their basement, like, the naked retard in his basement. It's his fault. He ruined it. He drove everyone away. It's chat's fault. It's Telegram's fault. It's the sovereign guy's fault. It's the Bitcoin's fault. They drew everyone away. These little tiny guys with no fucking influence, it's actually them that drove everyone away from my great idea. Continue.
3: Anything that doesn't work, low fee or zero fee with instantaneous transfer, anything that doesn't work that way across international borders will not function properly for podcasting.
2: Well, hold on.
3: And so Lightning was supposed to be.
2: Yes, for streaming payments. Absolutely true.
3: It doesn't work for Boosts either because international payments are super expensive. If Lightning had had KeySend as a first-class citizen enabled by default and some facility for offline payments and open invoices, it could have worked.
2: It could have worked, but you're still dealing with a lot of the hurdles have become astronomical because you can't just have a Bitcoin wallet in every country anymore. You know, there's all kinds of hoops that you have to jump through. And if you send more than 8,000 sats, you know, the bank says, oh, what's this? Or even Strike in the UK has to block certain payments because you need a KYC for the person receiving it. So unless we're living in a Bitcoin standard world where everybody's paying each other with Bitcoin, it's just going to be, I mean, I would send my daughter on-chain Bitcoin to her Bit My Money account or whatever, and she connected it to her bank. And, you know, at a certain point, they're like, well, you can't do that anymore. You have to prove that this is your wallet and you can only send into our system from a wallet that you have proven is your wallet. So I had to create a wallet for her, and then she had to show a picture of her phone that she was alive, and then we had to sign the wallet. So then I send money from my Bitcoin wallet to her Bitcoin wallet, and then she sends that into her Bit My Money wallet so she can put it into her bank account. It's become...
3: What a joke.
2: Now, it's still cheaper than the international money transfer.
0: But so fuck all of that, but what are they saying there? They're saying the bank got in the way. What are they saying there? They're saying the bank got in the way. Bit My Money? What the fuck? I'm sure he's just making a fill-in name because he can't remember the name, but like, what even is that?
1: Right.
0: Is that Lightning failing on its promise to be borderless? No, because it's not Lightning. It's some third-party custodial centralized solution on Lightning rails. In other words, it's fake and gay, not Lightning. Do you understand why we're like, you know, you call us little purity faggots over this shit? But this is a simple one, okay? I'm actually not a purist. We take PayPal, we take whatever value is sent, checks to the P.O. box, $2 bills in an envelope.
1: Yeah.
0: Okay? But when you talk about Lightning, yeah, it's great for Boosts and streaming payments because of exactly what you said. Low fee, instant settlement, sovereignty, doesn't care about borders, bank can't stop it. Unless you attach it to your bank. You know what you don't have to do with a Lightning note? Attach it to your fucking bank. People crashed out at the... This is the whole thing with Wavelake. Do you remember the whole thing with Wavelake where I'm the bad guy? So these fucking goons jam banks into the whole thing, and then I'm the bad guy for pointing out you can just do it on your own computer and the banks can go fuck off. I'm the purist for pointing out, oh, you can actually do it without that bullshit. And yeah, you have to do it at an individual level. And so people have to learn how to turn a computer on. You know what? If you can't, this isn't for you. This part isn't for you. Okay. And, you know, frankly, this conclusion that they've come to is probably the healthiest one, where they're just not the Lightning guys. I mean, that's pretty obvious. This is embarrassing. This gets more embarrassing. So let us be the Lightning guys. And we will continue to make Lightning and podcasting better, and it can be included. It's already in the spec. It's already built out. You don't even have to do nothing. You already done it. You already built it for us, and we're very grateful for that. Like, we owe our current lives and lifestyle to what you've built. we're incredibly grateful for that. And that's not lost in any of this disappointment. In fact, it kind of like turns it up.
1: Yeah.
0: It kind of is why there's disappointment.
1: Yep. It's the fuel.
0: It's like, don't you guys get this? You made this. Why don't you get it? Why don't you get it? You taught me it. Why don't you get it? I only know it because of you. Why don't you get it more than me? I learned it from you.
2: But I would like to go back to the beginning of value for value, because the streaming payments, it was a dream. It was a great dream. And I think you're right. We got sold a bill of goods. It didn't really turn out that way with Lightning. It just didn't.
3: Well, Lightning Labs from the very beginning basically told us to F off. We got on their Lightning roundtable discussions and all these kinds of things and brought up the fact that small payments were inefficient using Bolt 11.
2: Mm-hmm.
3: And that we really needed KeySyn to be a universal default. And their response was, you just need to send bigger payments.
2: I remember that. I forgot about that. You got to send bigger payments. Like,
0: okay. They suck, for sure. Well, they're not wrong. Lightning Labs sucks, and they're on a little shitcoin mission of their own with Taproot and all this shit that they've been doing. Taro, and then they called it Taproot Assets, and then I don't know what they fucking call it. They probably changed the name three times since I looked at that piece of shit. Nobody at meetups talks about it. Nobody wants it. Nobody cares. And Lightning Labs is off in their own corner jerking off, but we still use their software to run all the shit because it doesn't actually matter, all right? KeySyn. Oh, by the way, that's Sats streamed to the node. I'm going to turn Helipad to the Sats streaming tab, okay? So that every time you hear that bowling pin sound, that's streaming payments over Lightning to the node, just so we're all clear.
3: I guess that means you don't care.
2: We should have walked away then.
3: What are you left with for international pay? Stable coins?
2: No.
3: Every issuance of a stable coin has a smart contract with it where they can take your money away.
2: Now you're back to the sovereignty. They can take your money away. The government can go to your bank account right now and take your money away. You're not safe anywhere. The only thing you have maybe is your Bitcoin keys, and that's it. There's nothing else in the universe that the government can't touch. But let's just talk about podcasting.
0: Isn't that wild? You know, and like, what do you got left? The stable coins? That's not going to work because they can just rug you. Yeah, well, like, Adam's right. They can rug you in just about every angle, except for this Bitcoin one. But, you know, well, I don't know what that's all about. It's kind of crazy. I guess, like, your only option is to use Bitcoin as money if you don't want to get rugged. Yeah, what is actually that all about? I remember the days when you were a Bitcoin maxi and you used to, you know, talk about that and believe in it. But, you know, now it's like everybody's kind of stupid because stablecoin is the next thing. All right. I mean, you can believe whatever you want, but like, I'm just trying to understand what you are saying on your show. Like, you just said that. You just said that, dude. And so, like, I agree, you know, like, I actually agree. But like, what's the conclusion? Now, the conclusion I also am in alignment with and in harmony with and agree with, and I think it's healthy for the show and for us and for them and for everybody involved. I think it's the healthiest idea that they're shifting to right now.
2: I would rather see energy and focus put into the funding tag right now, which can be connected to Apple Pay and Google Pay. And we know that the Apple App Store now will not delete your app if you have a button on your app for a donation. We proved that through lawsuits, basically, with the gaming company. That's a real possibility to implement to help people get value for value. But I just want to talk about value for value for a second, because I have lived on this for almost in October 19 years. And it has mainly been PayPal, but we later added Stripe for international payments, you know, so for credit cards. And it has worked incredibly well. And it continues to work from all over the world. The only problem we had, that's why we added Stripe, is because some people just couldn't use PayPal, notably from India. And it works well. It really works. I would love for it to be easier. Now I have to, we always, the same problem that we have with Lightning exists in that world, where we have people sending a payment through PayPal, then they're separately sending an email to noagendadonations.com, and then those have to be reconciled. It's a horrible, horrible system. So if we could put our energy into connecting those two, I'll call it the Boost and the Boostagram, through the funding tag, I think we would have something. Just forget the streaming payment. Streaming payments is just not going to work. It's over.
3: Yeah, I think you're right. I think it's done.
0: Yeah, it's been done. That's why the pins keep crashing. Okay.
1: All right, it's dead.
0: Listen, I want to tell all the bowlers listening to this right now, fully support this idea of working on the value tag and the focus of the value tag. And when they're talking about a boostagram, going through a value tag, and maybe that's a PayPal payment, and maybe that's a Strike payment, and maybe that's your credit card being pulled out, we all know that's a super chat. It's the same thing. That's what a boostagram, by the way, has been this whole time, is a super chat. It's the same word for a different thing. I don't want to hear any of you guys that I know start talking about, oh, it's not a boostagram if it's not a Lightning payment. I don't want to hear any of you fuckers say that. Okay? Let it be a boostagram. Let it be a boostagram. Let them crash out about definitions and words when it comes to this like meaningless shit that we made up in the first place, okay? Like boostagram. A boostagram, if it's not a Lightning payment, fuck it. It's a payment. It's a value payment to a podcast with a message attached. That's fine with me. It should be fine with you. Don't die on fucking retard mountain. Retard molehill. Okay? There are bigger battles to fight, and I don't want to fucking hear it. I don't want to fucking hear a single one of the little guys crashing out about how it's not a boostagram if it's not a Lightning payment. And I'm not saying I've heard that yet, but I know how we are. And I don't want to fucking hear that at all one time. If I see it, I'm going to call you a fucking faggot.
2: And connecting those two, something really interesting has happened in the past 2 years on No Agenda with Value for Value, which I want people who are chasing advertising dollars, I want you to think about this. We have, you know, $200 or more and $300 or more. Those are kind of two levels that we have, and we give you like.
0: Listen, I'm gonna invoke the mercy rule and skip this section. I debated on whether to chop it or not. It's basically a few minutes long section where Adam explains that over the last couple of years on No Agenda, it's kind of been replaced in the financial culture and in the V for V culture with these people doing small business ads, starting with Linda Lupack, and everybody knows.
1: He even read
0: the whole copy for free on this one. And that no one's ever complained about it, which is crazy. It's like, you know, he just hears what he wants to hear.
1: Yeah.
0: And that's its own discussion. That's for every person to make on his show. He points out that this advertising model is sort of like cool for V4V because it's small people and they like promote each other, and he can read it however he wants, right? Like he can shit on things that he doesn't believe in, or he can say he has tried or hasn't tried any one of these things. He's basically able to do Tim Dillon style ads, right? Tim Dillon can clown on whatever thing he's doing and they just like him to read it anyway. Like that's a new niche, even for the big guys in big advertise world, right? So he kind of makes this interesting case where we've been preached to by the same guy for years and years about how if it's an ad, you're fucking dead, right? If it's an ad, it's over. But then there's this watering down of the definitions and whatever. It's like, oh, well, you know, there's enough money now from a peep and I don't have to have a meeting and I don't have to approve copy and I can say whatever I want about it. So because of that, the ad is fine. I don't have any actual objection to that. That's something that every podcaster has to decide where they're going and what their line is for themselves. And it's a blurry one and it's a muddy one. Okay. So that's another thing that I'm really not interested in fighting over. I can understand every stance. Okay. And everyone's allowed to have their own roles. That's not my fight. That's not what I'm interested in. That's not what I care about even at all. Okay. We don't take ads here on the show. But then you can turn around and say, yeah, but Sir Spencer, didn't M. Andrew Jones send you his latest novel? Didn't you read it? Didn't you like it and promote it? Yes, I did. Is that an advertisement? Well, I suppose if you're, you know, being fully honest and with the broadest stroke, yes. So whatever, right? Everybody can decide what they're going to promote, right? I don't take deals and take sponsorship deals, and I don't allow myself to be censored over it. By the way, if the book was gay and retarded, I would have said so. M. Andrew Jones happens to be a good writer and I enjoy his work. So that's fine. Okay. I just talk about stuff I use and actually believe in. And that's what Adam is saying he's doing too. So we're no different in that regard. There are a lot of people who have been annoyed over the years about how much of this has cropped up. But, you know, if you say it on no authority, it didn't get said. Get it? Boy, I think that comes up actually too. Mm. Let me just skip though to the end of this advertising stuff because it's like, it's really not part of this discussion and this fight. And it's not, I don't care. Okay. That's not even affecting any of what we're talking about tonight.
2: No one complains about it because what this comes down to for me with podcasting, for people who want to make a living in podcasting, the whole idea of grow your show, get more downloads. No. Build a community and you will be supported forever.
3: Yeah, I agree with that 100%.
2: Build a community.
0: He's right.
2: Why not focus on the funding tag and put a big donate button or give or whatever, or the funding tag actually has an option for you to put the words in there that you want and have that surface in the app. And if we can tie together a message with a payment, and I have no idea how to do that, you know, but I know that you can have a button that fires up Apple Pay if you're on Apple or files up Google Pay. I know that exists. I was just...
3: No, you're right, Eric. Platforms don't build communities, but content does. Mm-hmm. I mean, like, it's humans build communities.
2: And that, just to close the loop.
3: But platforms can facilitate it. They can help.
2: Yes. Just to close the loop, a robot with text-to-speech cannot build a community.
0: And he brought it back to the AI talk from before where he was crashing out. So, like, Dave's of the opinion that, you know, once you bring the text-to-speech robot in, it's over for you, it's cooked, it's maybe not even a podcast. Adam's of the, you know, persuasion that, yeah, like, there's a place for that, actually. There's place and space for that. These kind of empty stupidisms, though, it's like, you might as well say a hammer can't build a house. A builder has to. And it's like, yeah. But he's probably going to want a hammer involved, you know?
1: Yeah.
0: TTS, the best use of it I've ever seen in my life is on Fish Tank. You know? It's great. Probably the most annoying use of it I've ever seen in my life is Fuentes. Because people just say the dumbest shit imaginable, and you're like, wow, like, is this even worth the $20? Probably not. So it's like... Everybody has to figure all of this out. What tools am I going to use? In what way? Gosh, those streaming payments, they just won't stop. They're so dead that they won't stop. It's crazy. You hear all those streaming payments coming through? Lightning, right?
3: Oh, did you hear that?
2: What was that? Was that a lightning, a thunder?
0: Yes.
3: Yes.
2: That outside your house? Wow.
3: Yeah, wow.
1: Huh.
0: God is real, by the way. I don't know what kind of stuff you've seen, where you've been, who you fucked with over your life. But these guys are making the case that lightning is dead. And a literal lightning bolt practically hits Dave Jones' house during the discussion. I mean, come on, you guys.
1: Pure pottery.
0: Are we listening to the signs? Can you see the shine? See the signs now. Incredible. And by the way, you can't hear the thunder on the actual recording of Podcasting 2.0, but the lightning payment came in just in time, didn't it, folks? Didn't it? And then listen to the conclusion.
3: That must have been very close. Holy cow. That was kind of scary.
0: Came in right over
3: I'm
0: there.
3: Just not sure that there is a way forward with lightning.
2: I just need a response to Bemrose for a second. He says, build your community and occasionally jettison parts of it like no authority. Yeah, I don't like Jew haters, okay? I don't like memes about Jews with big noses and little tiny Jew hats and Jew. Yeah, I don't like that. I don't have to be a part of that. And I didn't jettison them. They left.
0: I kind of remember this whole no agenda social that you had that you didn't want to be associated with any longer, that you basically forced a shutdown of.
1: Yeah.
0: But that's okay. We can present it. We can remember it how we want to, like, sleep better at night, I suppose. This is the kind of thing people point out, and Bemrose, of course, is another guy that's not afraid to poke the bear and make relevant points, you know? And it's like, there is a tiny little piece of irony. I'm not saying it's a full plate of bullshit. All right. I'm not saying the guy is completely off his rocker. Okay. There's a reason he says the things he says. There's a reason he does the things he does. There's a reason he believes the stuff he believes. And if you are honest over time listening to him, you can kind of put it together if you understand people. All right. And I'm willing to give him that grace, regardless of what grace he's willing to give. That's not my call. All right. I can only control me. And so, yeah, I'm going to point out and have difficult conversations. I'm not interested in being a pest. Okay. I'm not interested in being a pest for being a pest's sake, but I'm not interested also in avoiding the truth or, you know, just saying nothing to avoid being perceived as a pest, you know? And so Bemrose points out, like, you know, you talk about all this community building, and that's the most important part. And then, like, you know, periodically you chase people off here or there. That's pretty well documented, dude. That's not something you can really hide from. Because we've been, like, you know, you're talking to old heads, dude.
1: Yeah.
0: You're talking to people who have been listening since fucking Barry was in the Oval, okay? Like, you can cope however you want to cope. We were all there.
3: I just don't see a way forward, and especially, like, we had a supporter cancel a $200 a month PayPal recently. Essentially, I'm looking at, and there goes the node. I mean, like,
2: yeah, right.
3: I don't. So if you,
0: and so actually, that's also the most alarming part. That's the part that's news about all of this, is the $200 a month for a node, $250 a month for a node, whatever it was. This Voltage node they're paying monthly for. It's actually a disservice to the value for value supporters, because you're using their value and wasting it on a monthly from Voltage. And, you know, you can say whatever you want about, oh, well, we had 150 channels, and so, or we had three. I don't know how many fucking channels. I haven't had a channel to podcast index node since the first kind of time I was kind of told I was a problem, right? It was like made clear that they don't need my shit and my channel and this kind of thing, or my input on the technical aspects of the Lightning side. Years ago. And so, like, rather than just be a thorn in the side, I said, all right, well, the channel's off, and, you know, we'll just fucking be over here. That's fine, you know?
1: Yep.
0: Like, I have a lack of need for that just as much. Get it? Like, I don't need that either. We can do it just fine. Do you hear these pins? These are streaming payments to the node. Connected. If you've got that many channels, you're fucking up. Okay? You actually don't need to give every asshole that comes along a channel just because, right? You can be selective. You can also have a community of node runners opening these channels too. You have an army of nodes and you never asked once for fucking additional channels. You can say, yo, the PI index, dude, for these smaller channels that you're talking about just to get started for 500,000 sats or 1,000,000 sats, why don't you talk to one of our boys in the chat? They all run nodes. One of them will be happy to open 1,000,000 sats to you to get you going, to get you started. And then what you want to do when you open your channel is open it to some of the fat providers who can handle this shit. You know, Walda Satoshi, Liquid France, Germany, Spain. They've got one everywhere. Async, the big boys, you know? It would maybe help to know a fucking thing or two about Lightning, about the network, about the major player nodes that are involved. Do you know any of this shit? You spend any fucking time at amboss.space looking at nodes, learning shit, seeing the state of the network? Or do you just try to yeet it out and then bitch about how it doesn't work? Like, this is crazy, dude. You have a community of resources you've built over the years, and then instead of utilizing them, you just shit on them. And then you wonder why we crash out.
3: You do the math on that. I mean, that's nearly $3,000 a year for a node.
0: $3,000 a year. Do you know how many fucking supercomputer shits you could have bought? You could have bought like a sick gaming fucking computer to run a way overjuiced node on for the $3,000 in just a year. How many years have you been paying this $50 a month? You fool. This $250 a month. Excuse me. This $250 a month.
1: It's crazy.
0: You fool. Dude, I'm sorry, but, like, I can't actually sugarcoat that. That is, like, the most disappointing unk-ass shit I've ever heard in this entire project. And you should be a little bit embarrassed about it.
3: It doesn't even come close to covering its cost.
0: Yeah, no shit.
2: And I'm paying for it. I didn't even realize it.
0: Asleep at the wheel.
3: We have to figure out what to do. I don't see how do we keep it online? I don't see how it works. And honestly, and this node is virtually unusable anyway.
2: Yeah, you can't tie anything into it. It's so big, everything breaks and falls apart.
3: It breaks constantly. Like, you can't even, it takes 10 hours just to reboot it. Mm.
0: Unacceptable.
1: Jeez.
0: Unacceptable. And you thought you just trudge along doing that? Because why? Because it's at voltage, so it's their problem or something? Maybe try some stuff. Maybe close some of these channels. Not everybody needs a channel that's just to you. You know, you can actually decentralize the fucking channels. You know? You could actually help Lightning deliver on the promises it makes by learning what the fuck they mean and how to actually achieve them.
3: It just feels like a failure.
2: For podcasting, it just hasn't panned out. And I don't mind shutting it down. I mean, and it doesn't mean everybody has to follow suit. It's not making business sense for us.
3: No, it doesn't. Because I've been seeing the numbers in the back of my head, like as I've seen emails come through and all these kinds of things. But I've just sort of like been putting off and ignoring it and thinking we'll have to deal with this someday. And I think
2: that day came.
3: Listen, that day is now. That day is now, because it's no longer. This is.
0: I mean, can you hear Dave and the pain in his voice? Like, he doesn't really want to say goodbye to this, and that's why he's been clinging on. But bro, dude, we've been out here, man. Like, if you needed a help, if you needed a lift, if you needed help running the snow, dude, you actually trained an army of us. Where are you at, General? You trained an army and you're not going to give any marching orders, dude. You're just going to die in enemy territory and call it a failure. Bro, we are here, bro. We've been here the whole time, dude. That's what's so heart-wrenching about this. And like, I know I've been lashing out and saying some things that aren't nice to hear about this, okay? So like, to the extent that it comes off as just mean, I am genuinely sorry. It's not meant to cause pain. It's meant to be like, wake up. It's meant to be like, what can I say at this point? You know, it's meant to be like, I'm in a place of frustration too. I'm in a place of pain too. I'm in a place of sadness too over a lot of this. And a lot of us are. And what can we do but like commiserate in the chat about it? Well, I think a hell of a lot more. And I'm going to get to that once we wrap this conclusion up. We got about 3 minutes left of this stuff.
3: It's not an issue where this is going to come back.
2: No.
3: I mean, what we're seeing now, this is the reality of it.
0: Let me say, dude, that like, it's all for naught if that's the case. It's all for naught if that's the case. And thank God they are going to focus on the value tag and do that, because that is brilliant and that's what we need.
1: Yeah, the funding tag.
0: The funding tag. Thank you. We need the funding tag. We need normies to be able to push a button, put a credit card in, send money. We need a normie to be able to push a button, do a Strike, do a PayPal, do 20 million different normie things, do a stablecoin, do Monero, do whatever the fuck you can jam in there. Literally any of it, all of it, fine with me. As much as you can, put it in that funding tag. As much as you can. Link it to Patreon. Link it to whatever the fuck. I don't even know how or what. Put it in that funding tag. Hit the button to pay. That's what you guys should be focusing on, because it's a wider common denominator, first of all. And so it's more applicable to podcasting as a whole. And second of all, because it's getting you out of the way of the driver's seat of Lightning and podcasting, where you do not belong, where you don't know where you're going, and where you refuse to ask for directions like a stubborn bitch. And so you've been driving down this gravel road all alone and wondering why you aren't getting anywhere, wondering why you're not downtown where all the flashing lights are. You know, like, why even build an army then? Why even build this army of us that you have out here? So that's good. It's good that you're out of the way in this specific area. And mark my words, it's not stuck here. It's not stuck here. We've been working on stuff and making it better. We're going to continue to do that. We've been doing it without you for a couple of years during all of this faggotry anyway. So it's not a new thing for us. We've already been talking about it frequently. Okay. So the takeaway message here and my call to action to these bowlers is like, and you know, larger than just bowlers, I say bowlers now because that's who I'm talking to. You're hearing this, so you're a bowler. Okay. If you clip this and send it to somebody who hates me, yeah, they're a bowler for a little bit while they're listening to this right now. So my bowlers who are interested in this, we've got to rally and circle our wagons. And now we are not deferring to this leadership anymore because it's not leadership. And they've officially said, listen, we don't need permission to do anything, and we never have. And that's the beauty of open source and Lightning, both. However, out of respect and out of just like where we came and knowing our place, we have deferred to the leadership that these guys represented during this whole situation, during this whole build. When they have now put their hands up officially and said, yo, we're actually stepping back. Lightning in podcasting isn't actually going to work, and this is all it will ever be. Now we can say, hey, hold my beer. We've got it from here. Thank you. Thank you from the bottom of our hearts for establishing it, setting all this up, making it possible. I never would have known a goddamn thing, dude. I was a retard. And you guys showed me the light of all of this. And I will never be able to actually repay that. Ever. But let me try by leading this next step forward with a bunch of guys who have already been doing it and who are already focused on that mission as well. This is our time to fill in this vacuum, to fill in this void, and to carry this forward. We're not going to let this die as it stands. We're not going to just spin our wheels forever. We keep adding new cool shit like this. Have you even used boostmebitch.com? Have you even looked at it? It's crazy. There's new guys coming on with Reed and Rev Hoddle and these local Bitcoiners podcast. Like the stuff that Reed is thinking in his head and like the next step and the next generation. All these guys coming together. Eric PP, been around the longest. Booberry, been around the longest. Chad F. made Boost Me Bitch. Cotton Gin. You know, a lot of guys that you've crashed out in the chat before. I'm not going to keep listing because obviously I'm going to leave people out. That sucks. You know, I don't want to leave Sir Libre out of a list. I don't want to leave Hey Citizen out of a list. I don't want to leave Salty Crayon out of a list. You know what I mean? Like, I'm going to leave guys out of this list. There's an army of us, and it's a small army who could do big things because we have a lot of time. Okay? We may be small in number, but in terms of man hours put into this shit, we can crush any other person who even heard of Lightning with very few exceptions. The exceptions are people who are like off doing weird ass projects that don't really pertain to us. Okay? Like there are few exceptions. The rule is that, you know, we've been out here, bro, and we clearly know more than you, which is like the most heart-wrenching part of it.
3: Albie's doing their thing. You know, I don't know what their market looks like. I'm not sure what they do. Fountain is an ecosystem that makes sense and seems to be doing pretty well. But our dream of making Lightning be sort of the currency of podcasting, I think that's failed.
0: And I vehemently disagree. And it's just failed because you don't fucking know anything. It's sad. You're like listing off the main players, Albie, Fountain, and admitting you don't know what they're up to. You don't know what they have going on. You can't even fathom why and how they're still in business and still chasing their dreams. You sure as shit don't know why the fuck I'm still doing this. I know that. Why is this guy? I thought he would be quitting years ago. What the fuck is he still doing? I thought he was like a COVID sensation. Bro, I'm in this for the long haul. Doubt me. That's fine, dude. Everyone has. And like, you think that is rain on my parade, dude? You think that's like, no, you've just shown your entire hand to the whole boardroom and to the whole world, okay? So again, I want to try and focus as much as I can on the positive of this because it can turn into this crash out, self-aggrandizing bullshit. And like, look, I'm not infallible. I'm not the emperor of anything. Okay, but I've put my fucking work in and I've paid my dues. And all the guys in my chat know it, feel it, have lived it, have been it. They know what the fuck I'm talking about. We've been talking about this for years now. And it's time to pass this torch. It ain't dead and it ain't going anywhere. And we will make certain of that.
2: I agree. And for me, the writing was on the wall with, who was a little hit girl, Ainsley.
0: I mean, Jesus.
2: Her parents,
0: Christ.
2: They tried so hard to make it work. They really, really tried so hard.
1: They tried and got so far.
0: But in the end,

0: the fuck are we? Nobodies. We get that. We are well aware of all of that. That's been part of it for the whole time. That's fine. Okay? But, like, please, over here, out of the way, please.
1: Yeah, Julie and, yeah.
2: Ben? No, not Julie. Ben.
1: No.
2: They really tried so hard to do it. And I was there with them. You know, I did the concerts.
1: James.
2: And, yes, did what I could. But even there, the whole sovereign Bitcoin thing ripped everything apart. I'm not saying anyone was right or anyone was wrong.
0: Are you sure?
2: But it was too complicated. I
1: mean, one of the funnest experiences of my adult life was going to Nashville and being a part of that Bitcoin conference concert where me and Dovidas and Eric PP were like setting up Nginx reverse proxies to get Boostergram Ball to work at the last second.
2: It was great. I mean,
1: that was so much fun, and it just sucks, man. Some of this is sour grapes because I see that the Bitcoin maxi world went all in with people like Jack Dorsey. And
0: not all of us, dude. Not all of us did that. Just the loud, annoying ones on Twitter, like always, dude. Like, just the loud, annoying ones that are on this weird little, like, actual fringe fork that they're trying to pull now. Like, it's actually not... It sounds like the big deal, but unless you're involved in the culture... See, that's a difference. That's what keeps your eyes clear and your soul straight. You got to be involved in the culture. You can't just, like, hear about the chat and then yell at them for not parroting your shit. You know, you've got to be involved. You've got to actually listen first and then speak. That's what I do.
3: Yeah. Live shows are still a blast.
0: And by the way, what a great, incredible honor. Eric PP. One of the funnest times in his adult life, Dave Jones is talking about. And I agree, dude. Some of the coolest shit we've ever pulled off is because of this lightning payment to podcast stuff. It's why we believe in it. It's been more rewarding and fun and incredible and like, whoa, it worked. Did you see it work? Do you hear these fucking payments continue to roll in? Do you see a disco ball lighting up? Like, the stuff that Booberry has planned, he's only scraped the surface, dude. You've only seen the tip of the iceberg from Booberry. You think that Booberry is just going to let it, like, you know, just coast wherever it was? Like, he's done? Like, he's even got warmed up, bro? You have any idea what he has in store for you people? Are you crazy? Have you not been paying attention? That's why we crash out, because it's like, dude, have a little bit of respect for the OG niggas that have been here the whole time. Just a little bit of respect, okay? Or at least a lack of outward disrespect. At least keep neutral. At least keep neutral, you know, for these guys that have brought you the best time in your whole adult life. Excuse me. Listen to that. You know, you got to take these guys at their word when they say on a podcast in a long form, like casual conversation, you have to take them at their word. We're listening.
1: And they had some hero worship going on with Jack Dorsey and Jack Maulers. These guys are phony. I mean, Jack Dorsey fired half his company because AI.
2: Yeah.
1: Or whatever.
2: Please. Yeah, right. Bullcrap. Bullcrap.
1: I mean, this is the guy that you think that you look up to. Lightning went through. It started off as a great idea and immediately got captured by investment money and venture capital and these kinds of things. And they killed it.
2: So can we focus our energy on the funding tag?
0: Can we stop with the death talk? Because no one killed my node. It is fucking healthier than it's ever been. Ha ha. And it's actually bigger than it's ever been. Ha ha. And it continues to grow. That's the whole point. Like, that's the whole point is you can start small and sustainable. You can start by somebody else bootstrapping a channel to you with no coin in the game and build it up over time to where you have skin to open some channels. You can do this over time. It's a low time preference thing. You can lock in, coast out a little bit at a time, take a little nibble at a time. It's actually sustainable. You're not paying some fucking fee every month like a retard. Custy, you know, when I was in the game, they used to call them custies. Yeah, that's the dipshits you can charge $100 for a fucking eighth. A custy. Get it? Figure it the fuck out, dude.
1: I would love to.
2: Me too. Me too.
1: And I don't know how to shut our node down. I don't know what to do.
2: I have no clue.
0: Yo.
2: I'll have to look into it. I have no clue. It seems like you got to close channels.
0: Oh, no.
2: And, you know, that'll be an interesting exercise.

0: Yeah, I mean, how many weeks is that going to take to close channels down?
1: I don't know.
0: Rate of that. But no, I think funding tag is
2: the focus. So listen, let me give you one last little piece of help and advice on this node. You have no idea how to close down after 6 years in the game, dude. Like, get a fucking clue. LNCLI spacebar, close all channels. That one's for free. How long will it take? Well, you might have to use a force flag, because some of those channels are probably going to be offline. So the force closed channels might take like 240 blocks once you broadcast the closed transaction. Just a couple days. Okay, pussy? I'm sorry, that was over the line. That was too much. But like, these are the people that we've been deferring to and like saying, well, we don't want to step on any toes. And like, I know it doesn't seem like that way probably from their perspective. We're probably just belligerent assholes who won't shut the fuck up about some purity spiral. That's not what I've been doing, and I can only speak for myself, okay? And you've seen scarce shit from me for a few years now. Because I've got my own thing, and I got my own family, and I got my own people. And we're kind of focused on our own shit, right?
3: Yep.
2: So, like, look, we can fucking help you if you wish, but you're in the way, and you've been in the way. Okay, so we're going to continue to expand and build and improve on Lightning and podcasting, Bitcoin and podcasting, because we actually believe in it and we actually know a thing or two about it. And I don't know what you've been doing, but you haven't been learning Lightning because you just demonstrated a severe lack of any knowledge of it. How to close my channels? How many weeks is it going to take, bro? Like, ugh, I almost puked hearing it again. And I've heard it 7 times, dude. It makes me madder every time I hear it. You guys should know better than this. You've been LARPing. You've been LARPing, and that's why you think it's dead and gone, and that's why you think that it doesn't deliver on its promises, and that's why you think all these things, because you've been LARPing. Well, we've been out here in these streets doing it. So look, I wanted to be more positive than this, but my emotions got the better of me here at the end. So I apologize to Dave and Adam and everybody listening for that part of it. That's a little bit embarrassing that I let it go that far. But it's just raw, dude. It's just what we've been feeling. There's a lot of pent-up resentment and energy, if you can't tell. And we all love this thing, dude. This is all our baby. Like, we've been working on this thing. This is our blood, sweat, and tears for the last 5-6 years. Just like you guys. We haven't put as much money in it. We don't have as much money. We don't have as much clout to throw around. But we've been doing, like, everything that we can. All of us individually have been doing everything that we can, which isn't as much. Okay? So, next steps for my bowlers, let's reorganize and let's say, hey, this is ours now. You know, they've officially said they're going to move on to funding. I think that's great. Listen, I think this is all a net positive. I think that this is very cathartic, but it's a very positive thing, and it's the right direction. It's the right movement. It makes sense for podcasting. It makes sense for podcasting 2.0. It makes sense for Adam and Dave. Dave, there's so much room here for you. We love you, dude. We, like, look up to you and always have. The Pod Sage, dude, like, you helped me through the Lightning channels. In the early days when I didn't even know what one was. Like, I don't want this to seem like I hate you, go fuck yourself forever. Like, that's not my energy or my intent. But like, there's room for you to play with this and learn. We're here to like and teach you and help you. There's no reason Podcast Index shouldn't just be having a little machine that runs at your place that is just reasonable and just a little headless computer, dude, like just a little mini PC that runs the stuff. And it has, you know, 50 channels max, dude. There's no reason you need more than 50 channels, and just be selective. And once you hit that channel limit, just be like, yo, you know, if you want a channel and you're new and you're starting this up, go fuck with these other guys who need channels still, you know, go connect to smaller fish and connect to bigger fish. But we're kind of a middle fish and we're at our limit. There's no reason why you shouldn't have been able to use the node to fund the node and make it grow sustainably over time. I've done it, so I know.
3: Yep. Same.
2: I know, and I don't have a small node. And I don't have a whale node either. Okay. I have a mid-sized node that works really well. I hope I've made my point. I'm going to switch back to the boost tab. Okay.
1: Yeah, all that we did for streaming.
2: I switched back to the boost tab. Glad I did, because Lavish came in with a 33-33 out of Fountain. He says, I like bowling. Well, I like you, Lavish.
1: Yeah, thanks, Lavish.
2: I like you, bro. And we love all our bowlers. And we love Dave and Adam, dude. Like, for real, we do. That's if we didn't love these guys, we wouldn't feel a thing about it.
1: That's right.
2: You know what I mean? Like, you hear me crashing out about any of these other retards in the space? I don't even need to have their name come out of my mouth. You know why? Because I don't give a fuck about them. I care deeply about you guys. You guys are who made it for me. Who taught me the way. And so whatever I can do to make it better, that's what I'm interested in. That's what I'm interested in. So thank you for coming to my TED Talk. And I see a brighter future. I see a better future. And I see expansion and this thing growing on all sides. I see the funding tag growing. And I see Lightning on Podcasting growing. You know, let's see a second evolution of it, and a phase two and a wave two, now that we know that we've got the full green light to just run, and unapologetically so. We don't got to wait for anybody to say good boy and pat us on the head. We just go. Okay. And I'm interested in whatever kind of organizational structure that might need to be set up or organized. I'm interested in a lot of that. So feedback, back channels, group chat, bowl chat, whatever. I am very interested in, you know, spearheading something that kind of gets us all on the same page and allows us to collaborate in a way that we have not been collaborating. I think that's the biggest blind spot for most of us in this space here. Okay? Let's clean it up with a little bit of ear bleach, right?
3: Ah, fuck it, dude. Let's go bowling.
1: Yeah, it is a bowling show after all. You remember that Wilt Chamberlain jacket story from a couple weeks ago?
2: Guy made $1 million.
1: Yeah, a kid bought it for $3 at a thrift store. He said, oh, that looks like it could potentially be authentic, like a warm-up jacket, for real, for real.
2: Yeah.
1: And turns out it was, and he got it to auction. Any guess how much money that warm-up jacket sold for?
2: $69,000.
1: More than that.
2: You start low. $169,000.
1: Less than that.
2: $89,000. No way.
1: For a thrift score that cost $3.
2: Nice.
1: Yep. That's what dreams are made of. I thought, oh, that's such a great way to end that story. So that was the update there. Then I saw this story about a guy who was traveling cross country with his dog, a little 12-year-old terrier mix. And at some point, he stopped in Colorado to take some pictures. And while he was out taking pictures, his dog hopped out of the van and went missing. So he looked around for a little bit, couldn't find the dog, had to get in touch with local pet shelters and everything, and they started kind of a search and rescue for the dog, as you know, hardcore as you can go for that.
2: Yeah.
1: Well, 33 days later, they found the dog, and that dog had been caught on a lot of trail cams and stuff, and they said that it had survived a couple encounters with mountain lions and all sorts of things. This dog had turned so wild that it took the dog a minute to ease up when it saw its owner again, you know, and be like, oh, yeah, it's you, and then kiss his face.
2: Aww.
1: But 33 days for a 12-year-old terrier in the wild.
2: That's crazy.
1: Yeah, that is crazy. I think about our dogs, and I...
2: You gotta wonder how long they'd last, right?
1: Yeah, 33 days is pushing it. One of them would be fine. Our old blind, I could see Murphy, who's very old and very blind and maybe deaf. I think that he could, like, Mr. Magoo his way through the wilderness, honestly. Yo. But then when you, like, he'd when he food. Smells you, he'd be like, oh, yay.
2: Yeah.
1: Salvation. There would be no wild in that mutt. So, anyways, speaking of the wild, though, I did see a story this week. It's got a video. I'll share it for you to share. This is a little short of it.
4: A girl named Grace suffered heat exhaustion after hiking just 2 miles, and her hiking group could now be facing a $70,000 helicopter rescue bill.
1: A plus
4: the video showed Grace starting the hike before later being airlifted by a search and rescue helicopter. Grace became too weak to continue after walking about 2 miles,
2: so
4: the group stopped while guides wrapped her in an emergency blanket and called for a helicopter. Many people focused on Grace's size, arguing that her physical condition may have made the hike more difficult. Others pushed back, saying she is an adult who chose to join the hike and that heat exhaustion can happen to anyone.
2: It's not because she's big as a house. It's just because it can happen to anyone. In what did they say? 60-some-odd degree weather? Didn't they say it was like in the 60s?
1: I think they said 68 degrees. But.
4: Grace's size, arguing that her physical condition may have made the hike more difficult. Mm. Rescue helicopter. Grace became too weak to continue after walking about 2 miles. So the group stopped while guides wrapped her in an emergency blanket and called for a helicopter. Many people focused on Grace's size, arguing that her physical condition may have made the hike more difficult. Others pushed back, saying she is an adult who chose to join the hike and that heat exhaustion can happen to anyone in extreme temperatures. Many users questioned why a helicopter was needed for a trail that was only about 2 miles long, with some saying it would have been faster to walk back.
2: They could have just rolled her down the hill, probably. That would have been faster, too, yeah.
4: Others argued that once someone is suffering from serious heat exhaustion, moving them without medical help could make the situation worse. The $70,000 rescue bill has added even more controversy. The members of Grace's hiking group may have to share the cost of the helicopter, leaving the entire group facing a huge bill. A girl named...
2: Wrecked. Sorry, let me hear it from the beginning to see if they mention the temperature.
4: Grace suffered heat exhaustion after hiking just 2 miles, and her hiking group could now be facing a $70,000 helicopter rescue bill. The video showed Grace starting the hike before later being airlifted by a search and rescue helicopter.
2: I don't think they
4: Grace
2: say it.
4: Became too weak to continue.
2: I saw this in another spot, so I'm pretty sure it was not extreme temperature, but I don't know. It could have been pretty hot.
1: When you get your body moving, your body temperature rises.
2: It's
1: you
2: been
1: start
2: pretty,
1: sweating
2: well, especially
1: stuff.
2: If you got that much of body, dude. Like,
1: exactly.
2: Got that much
1: You're
2: to,
1: working overtime.
2: Right.
1: To move all of that. 2 miles.
2: Should have known better. Should have known better.
1: Yeah, 2 miles. That's a good hike for a fatty.
2: Isn't the argument that she's an adult that made the decision even more reason to say, like, you know, you get what you get, bitch?
1: Totally.
2: Not like a defense?
1: Yeah. But what was interesting is I started looking into this mostly because I thought I was watching the video and I was looking at her size and I was thinking, oh, is that AI at some point? And I don't remember what it is because I avert my gaze when they are sticking a needle in her arm for IV fluids and all that shit. But what I found out was that there's no way that they're going to be footing the bill. Because the National Park Service rescues people for free.
2: Oh, wow. Nice.
1: Yep. And I thought, that's very good to know.
2: Yeah.
1: And they even had representatives coming out and being like, yeah, even if you just, like, forget a flashlight or something, like, we will bring it to you.
2: Yeah, rescue we're, comes with. That's cool.
1: Yeah, we're here to help, and it's all funded by taxes, you know. So
2: I mean, yeah, that's what it should be for, you know, like useful shit.
1: Yeah, exactly. Yeah, they said folks are never charged of rescue or for rescue. So and they routinely go out and reassure people of that. So and they said that they are responding to like a max of 250 calls a year. Well, I guess that's in Yosemite specifically, which is pretty, that's a lot for one national park. But in turn, you know, so the video that you're seeing is real and they have a little plus size hiking group that went out and goes out on these adventures. They call themselves the Hobbit Hikers. And so these clippers went and found their vlog and just pulled things out of it and then found a fatty that could go viral, I guess, you know.
2: Jeez.
1: But it wasn't even necessarily heat exhaustion. They said that she was having Like, she blacked out, and they're blaming her thyroid issue for it.
2: Dude, the number one fatty excuse. I got a thyroid issue.
1: Yeah.
2: No, you're fucking huge, you're okay? Fat, yeah. Look, you're fucking huge. You're as big as a house, and no one's supposed to be as big as a house.
1: No. But it's good that she's trying to exercise.
2: Yeah.
1: You know? I mean, it is funny, because in the videos...
2: Maybe crawl before you can walk, before you can run.
1: Yeah, there's a guy who's in their group, and again, it's a plus-size hiking group, but he must just be one of the boyfriends that happens to not be plus-size, because he is standing there with this, like, bitch, I told you so, look on his face the whole time she's being treated
2: I told you to do the quarter-mile hike, but you wanted to do the two-mile up the mountain.
1: Right, exactly, and... It says, altogether, they were walking the Mist Trail, which is 7 miles and leads up steep granite staircases alongside Vernal and Nevada Falls.
2: So the problem with telling an entire generation they can do whatever they want to do and be whatever they want to be, like, no, you have to...
1: Well, you have to train for it.
2: You have to choose what you want to do, and that requires certain sacrifices. You know, you can't just stuff your face all day every day if you want to hike up a mountain.
1: Yeah.
2: You got to pick one or the other.
1: But I'm also picturing, like, the way they're describing this, just the word falls, right? Staircase next to the falls. I'm picturing, like, you look over, you're on these stairs, there's no guardrails because it's a mountain, so it's just, like, really just rocks that kind of look like stairs. And then you could just fall off the side. I might be blacking out, too. Just from fear of heights alone.
2: Sure. I mean, there are many possibilities.
1: Yeah. But yeah, being fat is dangerous for you as the fat person, you know?
2: Yes.
1: Whether you're in Yosemite National Park or just going to your local grocery store. You know, just last week we had someone dropping dead in the grocery store.
2: That's right.
1: Causing a real problem for everyone involved, including their own family.
2: Nobody knew what to do.
1: Yeah. How dare you? Too fat and just drop dead.
2: Yo, it's very inconsiderate of the deli counter professional.
1: Exactly. Well, anyways, there's another guy who, I don't know, people think he was inconsiderate. Arizona man. He allegedly broke into a Union Pacific locomotive and decided to surf atop the moving train totally naked through northeastern Colorado.
2: Based.
1: And then, you know, people reported him.
2: Ugh, not based.
1: Right, it's like, who's he hurting other than potentially himself if the train goes through a tunnel and he gets knocked off?
2: Never seen a dude's butt cheeks before? Come on, relax.
1: Right, and he's on top, so, like, you're not seeing balls and ween. Well, I guess if he's surfing it, like, standing up, you might. But even so, if you don't want to see it, don't look. Avert your gaze. It's a
2: naked guy running along, dude.
1: Right. Having the time of his life. Like, that sounds so hilarious. Something and fun to protect to me. Above it and yeah, that's right. Yeah, they said that he broke a window to enter the train and then climbed onto the roof while the train was moving. So, you know, you probably got to pay for that window.
2: Yeah.
1: But he is now facing felony and misdemeanor charges.
2: Uh-oh.
1: Which is too bad. I was hoping criminal mischief was, like, it for him, but no. They don't even list him out. So he reportedly told the sheriff's office when he got taken in that he loves vodka, beer, and playing the banjo.
2: Wow. So
1: I thought that was nice that they included that in what they shared with the public.
2: Yeah, that is nice. That's sweet.
1: Yep. So anyway, innocent till proven guilty. But it just sounded like a fun story. Way to go, Arizona man. You made the lanes.
2: Good work.
1: This is kind of a crazy story that I hadn't been aware of. I've got a video for it. It's coming out of Alaska, and it's the story of a private pilot up there who ran into some trouble and had his assets
5: seized. All right, so time to tee up now. The Supreme Court weighing a case in Alaska over a pilot's plane being seized. And we've got Peter Haralambos here who's following this case. Peter, it is good to see you. So let's talk about the basis for this. I mean, is this really over a six-pack of beer?
6: Yeah, Gio, remarkably, it is about this. It's coming back to this idea of whether it's fair to confiscate a pilot's plane because he was complicit in trying to fly a six-pack of beer to a remote Alaskan village where they designated themselves to be a dry town. So this actually goes back to 2012. The pilot, Ken Jupe, was flying to this town of Beaver, Alaska, which designated themselves to be a dry village because of the possibility of alcohol abuse. One of his passengers was traveling back to the village with a gift for her husband, a few cases of Budweiser, but ultimately state troopers found that on the plane and prohibited them from taking off. Both the passenger and the pilot had spent 3 days in prison, also had to pay a $1,500 fine.
2: Oh my God.
6: But the state of Alaska wants to take it even further.
1: They've been trying
6: over the last decade to confiscate this plane, arguing that under Alaskan state law, they're allowed to do that because the plane was part of this effort to smuggle alcohol into this town.
2: What is it, 1925?
6: Yesterday we heard that the Supreme Court was willing to take up his case.
5: Peter, people are also asking about excessive fines clauses. What is that?
6: So this is a key provision of the Eighth Amendment. It basically prohibits states from imposing overly harsh fines or civil forfeiture. And while this has been a part of common law for, at this point, centuries, going all the way back to the Magna Carta, the Supreme Court hasn't really defined what an excessive fine is. The closest they got to that was in 1998, where they basically said that a fine should be proportional to the gravity of the offense.
2: Okay.
6: Again, a few years later, in 2019, the Supreme Court weighed in again, affirming this idea that this clause applies to local and state governments as well. Justice Ruth Bader Ginsburg at the time writing that this is important in part because an excessive fine can undermine other constitutional rights.
2: Of course.
5: People are also searching what is forbidden by the Eighth Amendment.
6: So the Eighth Amendment really covers three fundamental things. There's the excessive fines, which we've just talked about. There's also excessive bail, and the more commonly known element, this idea of preventing cruel and unusual punishment. And ever since the ratification of the Bill of Rights, there's been a push and pull about what exactly each of those mean. In this case, we're getting a better understanding of the excessive fine part of it.
5: What impact will this case have on any future case?
6: Yeah, I mean, you might be looking at this and telling yourself, well, I'm not a bush pilot. I'm not smuggling beer into a remote Alaskan town.
2: Smuggling beer.
6: But this case can have sweeping ramifications because civil forfeiture has become an increasingly common thing used by state and local governments to bankroll other parts of government, collecting billions of dollars of fines to pay for other budgets. And an example of this, for example, let's say you're having your family over at a house you own. Let's say one of those family members commits some kind of crime, something as small as buying a gram of marijuana, for example. There have been cases the last 10 years where local governments have tried to seize the property owner's house over that offense,
2: over something
6: they didn't even know happened. We've literally seen elderly people's homes taken from them because of this interpretation of what an excessive fine is. So we're going to get some clarity finally from the Supreme Court about what exactly this means, and hopefully that clarity should lessen the possibility for government abuse.
5: A fascinating case, Peter. Yeah. Thank you so much for breaking it down.
1: I'm not going to hold my breath. But,
2: right.
1: Doesn't that make you so mad?
2: It's just so egregious, dude.
1: It's like, okay, you're a dry county, but that beer that they were looking at was in the plane.
2: Right.
1: You have no right to take it. You didn't know if it was going to be dropped off in the dry county or not, or if it was just going to stay in the plane until he came back home.
2: Yeah.
1: Or go somewhere else.
2: And enough of this dry county shit, dude. And enough of this dry county shit, dude. Like, it's not 1927. It's 2026. So it's like, you know, like we got rid of this shit.
1: Even if a town decides to be dry or whatever, in a person's house, it shouldn't matter.
2: It's just like, you know,
1: so ridiculous.
2: The reasons that prohibition failed, like, we should be protected. Everywhere in the country, that should be protected, actually. Like, you know what I mean?
1: Yeah.
2: Oh, no, you could ban it and this and this and this. And it's like, dude. Just leave people the fuck alone.
1: That'd
2: in case of
1: nice.
2: Abuse, it could be abused. Like, dude, these are like the most worn out bullshit talking points.
1: And it's a six pack of beer.
2: Like, are you Ma Hatchet, dude? Like, these are relics, bro. Grow the fuck up already.
1: Please. I hate it too, how he's just like, And if someone buys a gram of marijuana, the owner of the house could just lose their whole house. Like, dude.
2: I mean, it sounds crazy, but it's happened. I know that's
1: I know. It just is like so fucked.
2: Yes.
1: Especially now that weed is just lame and normal for everyone.
2: Right.
1: Yeah. Anyway, not so lame and normal. There was a metal detectorist in Poland wandering around when he discovered a 2,700-year-old bronze sword just sticking up out of the ground.
2: Whoa.
1: It's
2: that's crazy.
1: I saw the picture he took of it because he didn't touch it. He actually just immediately reported it to the local museum or whatever and was like, I think some professionals should come in and handle this.
2: Okay.
0: That was your first mistake.
1: Totally. Totally. But it's like, it really is just a sword in the stone, just like sticking up out of the ground. It's crazy.
2: Incredible.
1: And so archaeologists came in and removed it and are taking care of it now. But like, what are the chances of that? And it's just hard to believe because, again, you're just seeing the handle of this sword and most of the sword sticking up out of the dirt. Like, how many people walked by that? Or, like, who started the digging in that area to uncover it and then just left it?
2: Yeah, that's wild.
1: It almost feels to me...
2: planted or something?
1: Yeah, like the guy had, you know, discovered it earlier and then was, like, afraid of trouble, like, starting to get paranoid or something, and then put it there, took the picture and was like, oh, I'm going to go through the proper channels of, like... the local history museum. Hey, I found something. That's a horrible accusation for me to make. And obviously, and that's not even on the table of discussion in Poland. But it just seems too good to be true. Yeah, you're a crazy, hobbyist yeah. metal detector and you find a sword sticking out of the ground. I don't know.
2: Good find, bro.
1: Good find, yeah. It's pretty epic. You know, you found some medieval weapons. I want to know more about the sword now. Maybe it's cursed. Maybe not, though.
2: You said 2,000 and how many years? That's like a Bronze Age weapon.
1: 2,700 years old.
2: Yeah.
1: Yeah. Pretty fucking old. Ancient. Not so old, not so ancient. I saw a story out of Japan this week where this 29-year-old man fell from his apartment, which was on the 12th story. And, you know, lucky for him, there was a 23-year-old lady walking underneath who he landed on, and that broke his fall and saved his life.
2: Whoa.
1: And then I thought, this is the beginning of a wonderful romance, only to find that she broke his fall, but he killed her.
2: Oh, fuck. So right back she died.
1: Yeah. And they don't know.
2: Whoa.
1: They don't know if he jumped or if he fell. That's pretty fitting.
2: That was crazy. I didn't even mean to do that. I don't know what happened.
1: Yeah. He's unconscious. So, I mean, that's bad. But so they also haven't been able to ask him, like, hey, did you jump or did you fall?
2: She traded her life for his. How romantic.
1: I know. I just, if only she could.
2: He doesn't even know her name.
1: They could have just stayed alive together and, like, she'd be like, why are you doing this? You have so much to live for, like me. And then they...
2: Beautiful big naked women just don't fall at the sky, you know? But sometimes dudes fall on them.
1: Dudes do all the time.
2: So that's crazy, actually.
1: Yeah.
2: Kanye was right.
1: But then he gets a second chance because of her sacrifice. Yeah, I don't know.
2: Really, Jay was right. And Kanye just repeated it.
1: True. So, anyway, yeah, she died of hemorrhagic shock.
2: Ouch.
1: Yep, so I guess traumatic brain injury.
2: I hate it when that happens.
1: Oof. I would be so pissed if I was just walking along minding my goddamn business and some asshole fell on me trying to kill himself and then I was dead. Like,
2: that would just be the worst.
1: Bro. I would haunt that motherfucker certainly. For the rest of his life. He's having terrible dreams in his unconscious state, I bet.
2: Yo.
1: Anyway. I saw a weird story out of Massachusetts this week, which...
2: All right.
1: I know. That's unique, right? Not really.
2: Oh, and it's a spooky-ookie, huh?
1: Yeah, a little bit.
7: Photos like this surfacing on social media of a man identified as 29-year-old Hernan Villagran Lux seen walking in public areas like the Kikichewit Rail Trail and State Park. Lux, arrested by Massachusetts State Police Sunday night, appearing in Framingham District Court Monday morning.
8: Necesito que me otorguen un abogado.
9: Routinely runs around the park in nothing but underwear and socks.
7: As Framingham District Court Supervisor Andrew Mange reads the facts of the case against Hernan Villagran Lux, the defendant passes out in the courtroom.
2: Oh, he locked his knees.
7: Court documents Classic. Show he repeatedly harassed three young female DCR workers at the Kikichewit State Park.
9: The women report an extensive number of contacts with the defendant involving him staring at them, smiling in what they describe as, I'll quote, a really unnerving and frankly terrifying manner.
2: Unnerving?
7: According to Mange,
2: I'm sorry, did he just say unnerving?
1: He did.
2: Oh my God, this guy is
1: an
2: practicing
1: attorney?
2: Law.
1: Yeah. And I wanted to say, they mentioned that they're like, oh, he was frequently out in his underwear, but all the pictures that they showed were him dressed like a vampire.
2: Yeah, he was like, in a top hat and a trench coat.
1: Yeah.
2: Well, what's under the trench coat?
1: Maybe, no hoblo.
2: Maybe that thing comes off.
1: Inglés,
2: right.
1: For this guy. So yeah, he would be staring at you like a creep because no hoblo inglés. And then,
2: I mean,
1: and
2: maybe.
1: And then he's like, albino.
2: Yeah,
1: he's like a brown albino clown. Yeah. It's very weird.
2: He does look weird, dude.
7: One of the women reported more than 50 encounters with him, situations they say became increasingly bold and invasive.
2: No.
7: Mange describing one situation where he
9: stripped down to his underwear, slathered cooking oil all over his body, and began working out right by their staff area.
7: And many incidents where the defendant refused to leave the park. A number of people who live in the area say they've seen him walking before.
10: I spotted him. He looked kind of odd, but I thought he was just
2: what
10: dressed
2: is this
10: in a costume.
11: I just don't understand what goes through someone's head to do that.
7: They say the rail trail is typically a safe area,
2: but
7: these reports are unsettling.
11: You know, think about someone like that running around doing those kinds of terrible things to people.
2: Why don't you think about it?
10: It's kind of upsetting, especially if you're walking alone.
2: You think about it right now, aren't you?
7: When court resumed later this afternoon, the judge ordered Lux to a mental health eval.
2: What? What?
7: When court resumed later this afternoon, the judge ordered Lux to a mental health evaluation
2: out,
7: at Bridgewater State Hospital. In Natick, Carly Dion for your local station, Boston 25 News.
2: Oh my God, that was crazy.
1: Isn't it? Yeah.
12: I'm just going to give you a quick...
2: That false start.
1: Yeah.
2: Sorry, I'm...
1: And how she, like, kept going, but, like,
2: body
1: got quiet.
2: Rabbit hole.
1: I hate that.
2: Yeah,
1: crap.
2: She had to, like, redo the take. You're supposed to cut that part out, stupid.
1: Yeah.
2: And your nose is too shiny, by the way. Get some, figure that out.
1: And it's called glowing?
2: No.
1: We had some glow.
2: It's called Mr.
1: Highlighter.
2: Lux probably painted some of his body oil on her.
1: I mean, they look like they could come from the same place. I don't like how they call him a Framingham man. It's like, if you're from Framingham, you speak fucking English.
2: Yeah.
1: Where is he actually from?
2: Great question. Somebody should get to the bottom of that right away.
1: Yeah. And also, they describe him in all the articles as creepy mime. Could you show me where he was miming at all, or if he had a mime costume? Like, does Massachusetts know what a mime is?
2: Dude, local journalism is not sending their best.
1: I think of the French in striped clothing, white face paint, gloves.
2: Yeah.
1: And they're always in a box, and they might not get out of the box, but you also could help them out of the box. That's not what he was doing. This was a guy stripping down, trying to impress the local ladies.
2: Guess it didn't work.
1: And being super creepy in the process. Yeah, no, it didn't. But anyways, I saw another semi-creepy story this week. This one was coming out of the Irish Star, where there's a German prisoner who had an unusual legal dispute mailing letters to his fiance.
2: Mm.
1: That he was covering in sperm.
2: And then... What?
1: Yeah, so, you know, the prison caught on to this.
2: Oh, my God.
1: And was like, hey, sir, you need to suppress your sexual fantasies here. Stop putting your body fluid all over these letters
2: to
1: your girlfriend.
2: Yeah, you're supposed to nut in the pillowcase, not on the letter.
1: Yeah, but he ended up arguing that, you know, he wasn't like doing anything wrong.
0: All it's my constitutional right to nut on the letter.
1: to his lady, yeah. And so anyway, they took it to court, and he won the right to nut on his letter.
0: No way!
1: Yeah, so now he'll be nutting for his fiancée all the time.
2: I'm gonna nut twice on this next one. Bitch!
1: That's crazy.
2: That's fucking awesome.
1: I know. It's like...
2: hey, I can nut on these letters if I wanna.
1: The sperm.
2: Stop looking at my nut.
1: The sperm's not going to survive on the thing. It's just going to be a stain on the paper. So it's like,
2: she can still probably smell it or something gross, dude. Some kind of deranged bullshit.
1: She can fantasize, yeah.
2: She knows it's there.
1: Yeah, exactly.
2: Whatever is working for them is working, I guess.
1: If I was the prisoner worker, like the male guy there, and I mean, they touch everything with gloves anyways.
2: It's in the envelope at that point, right?
1: Well, they have to check it before it leaves.
2: Oh, yes,
1: right?
2: Of course. You know, I guess you're right.
1: You got to check for contraband and all that, whatever. Like, if I was handling it and it was still wet, yeah, I'd have a fucking issue. But I'm guessing it dries pretty quick.
2: I don't really know. I've never nutted on a letter.
1: We'll
2: I guess
1: I find out.
2: Leaving certain stones unturned. That's a big mistake on my part.
1: You can, you know, you're trying to revive the romance.
2: That's
1: of
2: right.
1: The world,
2: yeah,
1: so.
2: We could bring back postcards and try a new kind of way of.
1: Just leave a letter on your side of the bed when you get up before me someday. Semen on it.
2: Whatever you do, don't sniff this letter, bitch.
1: Or you could just write a song.
2: Sincerely yours, me.
1: It smells like. Pancake batter. Who am I?
2: What's that all about?
1: And I'd be like, oh, right, he's making pancakes.
2: Oh my god.
1: But someone could write a great love song about this German prisoner and
12: so
1: his
12: what's
1: legal
12: that all
1: win.
12: About
2: that's crazy.
1: Yeah, I don't know, just trying to think of bringing romance back into the culture.
13: These people are sick.
1: And I've got one final story that's a little on the creepy side. Yeah, but, you know, they got down to the bottom of things, and it was...
14: Imagine checking into a vacation rental hundreds of miles from home, only to discover yourself in a picture on the wall.
2: Oh, no.
14: The family this happened to says initially they were creeped out, but we now know this was a totally random coincidence.
2: Sure.
15: The weirdest thing happened.
16: That's Aubrey Burrell and her sister Livy.
17: Unsettling.
15: Unsettling.
16: Realizing the people in a photo hanging inside their Oceanside Airbnb were actually members of their own family.
18: My dad had walked up to help unpack some things, and he jokingly looked at the picture and was like, hey, that looks like me. And we went and looked. We're like, that is you. And that's Libby, my sister, and my brother, Brady.
15: They're literally... in the Airbnb
17: we
15: picture.
17: We have those swimsuits.
16: The family was in San Diego from Utah celebrating their grandfather's 80th birthday when they made the discovery shortly after checking in.
18: And it was very, very strange. We were creeped out. So then the rest of the time we would just make jokes about it. And I called all my friends. I FaceTimed them. I was like, look how weird.
16: Aubrey says there was no doubt the people in the photo were them.
18: We noticed his hair, just the way he stands. And then my little sister always wore hair like in that kind of ponytail in the middle of her head. And that she had that swimsuit. We always joke around about it. And then I was like, oh my gosh, there's Brady. And we were trying to see if we could find anyone else.
16: The family soon realized the photo dated back to a San Diego trip they took about 12 years ago for a soccer tournament. Mm. They stayed in both Mission Beach and Imperial Beach, but still don't know exactly where the picture was taken. They do, however, know how it ended up in the rental.
18: And we reached out to the Airbnb host, and they said that the decorator is a photographer in San Diego. And so they'll just take aerial shots and then put those in the Airbnb. And so they said it's crazy coincidence.
16: After Aubrey posted the video to TikTok, it took off, drawing millions of views and comments from around the world.
18: A lot of people actually said it is good luck. And a lot of people have had similar experiences, too. Like,
2: yeah, right.
18: Oh, yeah, I randomly saw myself in a pamphlet for a trip I was on. And I was don't know how they got me or...
1: Better
18: I saw myself
1: paid.
18: In a picture in the store.
16: As for the trip itself, Aubrey says the family had a great time, adding they may wind up getting a souvenir from it sometime soon.
19: Did the Airbnb owner ask you to autograph the picture?
18: No, they actually said they would send it, though, to us if we wanted it. We're trying to work that out.
16: Shanna Handy, News 8.
2: I made that bitch famous.
1: I don't know.
2: I made that bitch famous.
1: Got mixed feelings on that one.
2: Have you ever considered that maybe you're just basic and there's like 25,000 of you at the beach?
1: Exactly.
2: There's 25,000 of that exact bitch at the beach. Yeah, with that same swimsuit. Yeah, who wears the same bun.
1: Yep.
2: Oh, with the same water? Fat dad.
1: You put your hair in a bun. Your dad stands like
2: that. Oh, my
1: that.
2: Dad's fat and kind of has swim trunks too. That's crazy.
1: Yeah, I also felt that same way where I was like, you don't know if that's
2: I mean,
1: you or
2: yeah,
1: not.
2: let's
1: that's so ridiculous.
2: Let's wonder.
1: But also, like, if it was a clear and concise photo of you, just very clearly you.
2: Yeah.
1: I would be thinking I'm in the beginning of a horror movie of like, whoa, I booked this and they put my picture up. Fuck that, I'm out.
2: Like, where's dad? They trapped him in the painting.
1: Yeah.
2: That's nuts, dude. All right, well, tonight's been nuts. Thanks for hanging out, getting through it all together. Hopefully we're all together after this one. Wow.
1: Yeah.
2: Big bowl. Holy crap. Thanks, everybody. We're going to get this thing published, so we're getting out the door. Join us next week for another bowl. But preceding that, we got a lot coming up this week, including Homegrown Hits, as usual, on Thursday. The big conclusion of Season 2, Battle of the Douchebags, on Sunday, after the big show, No Agenda. And then, of course, following that up, Sunday, 7 Eastern, hyperspaceout.com. Play some games with your friends. Throughout it all, you can count on me to remain Sir Spencer Wolf of Kansas City.
1: And I will always be your Dame DeLorean. Till next time, bowlers.

0: I'm being baked. I'm being baked like a cake.
1: Smoking a bowl, sir.
2: 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It's the weed.
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6: That's right. Today's July 21st, 2026. You're listening to MMO number 228, and from the great city and state of St. Louis, Missouri, I'm Dan Gary.
1: And from America's South Coast, where I'm staying diligent, I'm John G. Dew.
6: Diligent about washing your vegetables, or what?
1: Well, I have a cyclosporiasis clip, two cyclosporiasis clips for an update there. But yes, I'm staying diligent by watching delivery drivers with my binoculars out the window.
6: That's what you got to do. You got to do that.
1: I have a report. I have a report of what was delivered: a teapot, suspect, and a book.
6: Interesting. Sounds like a little cozy afternoon for the missus.
1: Yes, it does. Very relaxing. Right. And it's the best kind of book. It's a book sent by a friend, not one that was ordered.
6: Oh, boy. The joy of childbirth in your own home in southern Mississippi?
1: No. It's the updated version of the vaccine-friendly plan by Paul Thomas, MD.
6: I see. Interesting. Well, mm-hmm. Some light reading and some chamomile, a little candle, and draw yourself a nice bath. Sounds like a good time.
1: A nice bath.
6: A nice bath. I haven't spoken all day. It's one of those days where I had zero meetings, so I was literally on the computer not talking to a soul. So I'm loosening up.
1: Tuesdays are like that for me. I hardly speak unless I'm speaking to people who come around to speak to me at the office. And people do. People do like to talk to me at the office, or they have to anyway. I don't know if they like to, but yes, they do come speak to me. And that's about the only time I get to speak on Tuesdays. Well, I say get to, the only time I do speak on Tuesdays, other than getting home. And usually I don't even talk to my wife when I get home on Tuesdays, because she's not at the house on Tuesdays. But yes, I understand that.
6: Just the way of life. Just the way of life. You know, I got to commend you on you. I think you pulled the first cyclosporosis or sporosis clip like 3 weeks ago, and no one was talking about it. And then it has seemingly become the biggest story outside of dropping bombs on sandy people with towels in the United States since. Everyone is talking
1: about
6: it.
1: Yes. Everybody's talking about the cyclosporosis and psoriasis, cyclosporiasis. You know, cyclosporiasis is the actual infection. Cyclospora is what infects you. It's the parasite that infects you. If we do cyclosporiasis now, it's going to take a strange turn. But we are not averse to strange turns here. We can go ahead and cover that. It is top of mind for most of the country right now, or top of mind or opposite.
6: Well, you'd be proud of me. I was next door, and some guy goes, "Is it safe to eat Taco Bell right now?" And I responded, "It's never safe, friend. Eat some real food." Maybe not. You're not proud of me?
1: Well, I mean, I thought you got kicked off of Next Door.
6: I'm back on.
1: Are you being more neighborly?
6: I think that I've always been neighborly. I've just been giving people hard truths that they have not wanted to hear.
1: Well, that is neighborly in a way.
6: Yeah, I think so.
1: Noah did that.
6: That's right. Get on here, otherwise you're going to drown. I hope you're good at swimming, Michael Phelps, because it's coming.
1: Yes, yes. Okay, well, let's do these cyclosporiasis clips, shall we?
6: Yeah.
1: I have an update from PBS on the potential origin of cyclosporiasis.
6: Perfect.
3: Federal health officials are still trying to determine the source of a multi-state outbreak of cyclospora infections likely linked to shredded iceberg lettuce. There may be more than 7,000 cases of cyclosporiasis nationwide, the largest recorded outbreak in U.S. history. The Centers for Disease Control says more than 1,600 people have been sickened, and another 5,000 in more than 30 states are under investigation. Our William Brangham has more on the latest.
7: Amna, the FDA said today that a lettuce sample from the company Taylor Farms that was initially reported as positive for cyclospora was actually a false positive. But the agency also said that based on other data, it still believes Taylor Farms lettuce is linked to this outbreak. Some of that lettuce ended up at Taco Bell restaurants. It is all prompting more questions and adding to the confusion for the public. So as we often do when things are confusing in the public health world, we turn to Caitlin Jedalina. She's adjunct professor at the Yale School.
6: Yes, that's who I always turn to.
7: Public health and the author of the Substack column, Your Local Epidemiologist. Caitlin, great to have you back. Help us understand the strange back and forth that's going on here. The FDA initially said to Taylor Farms, this is your lettuce. We found a sample of it. And then said, well, no, it's actually not that sample, but we still think it is connected to you. What do we know concretely about the origins of this outbreak?
8: Yeah, so this is a nasty parasite, and the only way to determine the common culprit is through patient interviews followed by lab genetic testing. And what we're seeing constantly as a very strong signal in patient interviews hasn't changed, that it is some sort of lettuce. And the FDA traced back data through invoices and shipping records and receipts, narrowed it down to Taylor Farms in Mexico.
6: We got Canada's wildfire suffocating people in the northern United States. We got Mexico poisoning people from the south. It's time that we just make them part of the U.S. Both.
1: Ugh. Mm.
6: Canada.
1: Well, okay. And I don't have a clip to answer this question, but to the question of your neighbor on next door, Scott Gottlieb was on CNBC, and I didn't pull any of this because it was quite boring, but to a point that he made was that at this point, most of the infected lettuce has been pulled from shelves, or potentially affected lettuce, has been pulled from shelves and pulled from fast food chains. Who are getting this now is greatly reduced. That's really not what you'll hear. The mainstream outlets, though. I mean, CNBC is mainstream, but it's more geared toward finances than the actual news.
6: Sure.
1: So what he also said was something that is going to refute what's included in the next clip from this PBS segment. So let's hear this, you know, everybody knows her. She's the neighborhood epidemiologist. Forget her name, though. Response and reason for confusion.
6: Here's some Italian woman.
8: The FDA, regardless of this false positive, the FDA continues to say Taylor Farms is overwhelmingly linked to the outbreak. And this is for two reasons. One is because the false positive was on lettuce coming from Mexico that was not part of the recall. So if it really truly was a positive, we would need a lot much larger recall. And

0: type of produce. Why is this one proving to be such a tricky nut to crack?
1: Yeah, so this is one of the most opaque, confusing, unclearly communicated outbreak responses I have ever seen. And it's really the perfect storm of three factors. One is the parasite perfect itself. Storm. It's nasty. Symptoms can take up to 12 days to appear. So patients are being asked to recall meals from like 2 weeks ago. And I don't remember the last meal I ate 2 weeks ago. So it's...
2: Be honest. Did you house a cheesy gordita crunch on your way home last night?
1: A lot of laborious work. Second is that we have a hollowed out federal response, right? Neither the FDA nor the CDC has a permanent director right now. We've lost a lot of staff, some lab capacity, as well as a lot of reorganization these past 18 months. And this federal coordinating, as well as centralized communication, lack of centralized communication is causing a ton of confusion. And then the third factor we can't ignore is that this is a private company, Taylor Farms, linked to the outbreak, really muddling a lot of waters with its PR approach.
2: Ah, yes.
3: Muddling.
2: The real reason you're
3: pooping. The epidemiologist says, the doctor says muddling.
2: Well, I like the, so it's always comes back to cut funding. The real reason you're pooping your brains out is because funding was cut.
3: Yes, and at least Scott Gottlieb knows where his bread is buttered, because he goes on CNBC and he's asked this question, and he basically says, no, we would never know, but likely the DOGE cuts and any other scaling back of personnel at these agencies has had no effect. He praised the FDA, said the CDC could have done better, but the pathogen division of the CDC has always been lackluster compared to the full foodborne illness division of the agency. And this is a pathogen. My favorite, though, is you'll see some people talking about how the USAID cuts have affected the response. Just so you know, and if you see this one in the wild, USAID money is exclusively for overseas use. So that's my favorite.
2: Yeah.
3: But because they'll put the number up, it'll be $29 billion cut from USAID, and now you're pooping your brains out. Yeah, so this is it's opportunistic by the media to say, "Oh, this is terrible. It's the Orange Man virus. That's what we're going to call it. The Orange Man virus has got you."
2: Yeah.
3: He wants to take this is RFK's plot to take away your Taco Bell.
2: Well, you know, I will say so. I was listening to, I think it was like Tim Dillon's show, and he's like, "What is RFK doing?" Like, actually, what has he accomplished since he's been the head of DHS? And I don't really know. But this doesn't seem like something, you know, due to USAID cuts, like you said, or anything like that. But I still would like to know what Maha is doing.
3: Well, I actually, if I can find it, I have a list that I made after listening to an interview RFK did of things that he said he had done. Just give me 1 second. Where did I put this? So can you think of anything that comes to mind that RFK has done since he's been leading the FDA? Anything at all?
2: I'm sure there's an obvious glaring one that was in and out of my conscious memory. Food dyes and colors and beef tallow and fries.
3: There you go. That's a couple good ones.
2: That's about it. That's the only thing I can really remember. The childhood vaccine revision a little bit that the peds
3: okay, girl, that's something
2: about.
3: Now name the last FDA director.
2: Fair point. I have no idea. It's true. It is true.
3: Okay. Now, shoot, I may have misplaced this list or deleted it. This is one of those interviews that I listened to at work, and I may have left the notes on my desk at work. Great. Maybe someone will find them. It was all about he was uncovering fraud, fraudulent payments and the like to hospice care specifically.
2: Oh yeah.
3: I don't know if you saw those clips going around.
2: Something along those lines. It was kind of a boring week.

0: in the news cycle. Stuff is happening, but it's a lot of the same old stuff that's been happening.
1: So I found the video that I watched in my history. This is, let's see, what is this from? The Internet's Wildest Story? No, this is, somebody reclipped this. Ah, well, I don't want to just sit here and mull on it. But yes, RFK recently did a, you asked what RFK is doing. He's doing podcasts. Duh.
0: Of course. So is the entire administration. J.D. Vance on Rogan. Have not seen it or listened to it. Seen plenty of clips out of it. But
1: HHS, by the way, is Kennedy, not FDA. He's head of Health and Human Services, correct?
0: Right. Couldn't tell you the last one. Was it Fauci? Or Fauci was the FDA?
1: Mm-hmm. Yes, okay. Fauci was FDA. So yeah, you got it. You named the last one.
0: Perfect.
1: But yes, to the even more so to the point, name the last HHS.
0: Yeah, no idea.
1: Director. He described a hospice fraud scheme in L.A. where investigators found a hotel with 29 fake hospice listings in different rooms, none with actual patients. HHS shut down about 800 fraudulent L.A. hospices, which he says drew zero complaints from patients or lawmakers because none were legitimate. Said operators were buying stolen patient IDs and offering poor residents a flat screen TV in exchange for their Medicaid number, then billing $6,000 a month indefinitely for hospice care. Described a similar durable medical equipment fraud ring in South Florida. Again, hotels where every room was a paper-only DME company. Said HHS shut down an autism services fraud operation in Minnesota.
0: I did hear about that one. I didn't know HHS was involved with that.
1: Yeah, and the others that are listed are, oh, you forgot the one that I brought the clip on from the country draw lawyer, where he says the prohibition on psychedelic medicine is over.
0: Yeah,
1: fast-tracking psychedelic drugs.
0: Yeah, Ibogaine out of Gabon.
1: Gabon, yes.
0: That's right. All right, well, he has been doing some stuff.
1: Catching snakes.
0: I guess.
1: A man after my own heart.
0: Oh, you've always been a snake charmer. That's for sure. Well, I guess kind of on this front, did you hear about Schumer's new meat bill?
1: No, but I was just about to challenge you to follow up with a food clip in a joking way, but I would have been embarrassed.
0: There you go. So Chuck Schumer introduced this. We had talked probably within our first year about reinstating MCOOL, which is the mandatory country of origin labeling. This isn't that, but I think it's kind of interesting. It might actually be a good piece of legislation from Chuck Schumer. I think it's more so about one thing than it is what it's being sold as to the American people. But I'll play it and you guys can decide.
2: Most of us growing very frustrated with high prices at the grocery store.
3: All News Channel 9's Ellie Elkin explains how Senator Chuck Schumer says he plans on slashing the price you pay at the register.
4: The price many people are paying at the grocery store these days just doesn't seem to add up.
5: It's frustrating because I still have to pay all of my other bills on top of buy my family food.
4: It's a familiar feeling of going through a checkout line at any grocery store and being startled by the amount you have to pay. Schumer aims to fix that, but not everyone thinks it's going to work.
6: Four companies control 85% of the beef, 67% of the pork, 60% of the chicken.
4: He says the bill focuses on creating competition in the meat industry to lower prices while putting limits on what businesses can sell.
6: You want to do beef, you can't do pork. You want to do chicken, you can't do beef. Because if they all do the same, when the price of one is lower, they raise it so it's everything else is high.
4: And the senator wants to keep foreign companies from flooding the market, especially China. He also wants to crack down on price gouging and make sure farmers get paid properly for their products.
7: Why am I giving away my product, basically, to a packing company when at that price I might better sell it to a food bank?
5: It was all, we're going to do this. We're going to stop these monopolies and we're going to bring this money back, but there's no plan to actually do that.
4: Shopping for a solution while families pay the price at the register. In Auburn, Ali Elkins, News Channel 9.
3: Now, this bill has only been introduced. It is still awaiting discussion and then, of course, action in the Senate.
0: So it's sold as a meat reduction bill for the American people. In actuality, you heard Chuck Schumer describe it. It's pretty much an antitrust bill, where effectively the four big ones, which are Tyson Foods, JBS, Cargill, and National Beef, have to specialize in a meat.
1: Which is probably going to increase prices.
0: That's kind of what I thought, too. So alongside of that forced specialization of those meat packers, they're very vague language about support for small independent processors.
1: Oh, yeah, sure.
0: Right. So they're going to have these farm cooperatives and small businesses acquire and operate meat packaging plants and facilities.
1: This is interesting because... So the SBA has recently introduced new incentives for food supply chain businesses, small business association, that is. And I think they're guaranteeing up to 90% of certain loans that banks make to food-based businesses under a certain size. So there appears to be a bit of a
0: coordination
1: or a push across the board for making the food supply chain a little more robust on the smaller end of operations. The grocery guarantee is what it's called, is what the Small Business Association's new new incentive is. 90% federal loan guarantee versus the standard 75%. Include a wide swath of food supply chain, farmers and agricultural producers, food manufacturers, distributors, logistics and trucking companies, and grocery retailers. Loans up to $5 million can be used for production, processing, distribution, or storage investment.
0: Maybe we should start packing meat.
1: Hey, you're behind the ball.
0: it would be really clever. We could call it the American Meat Organization.
1: American
0: Meat Organization, MMO.
1: Yes, don't search this one if you're at work, but see if American Meat is available as a website.
0: America. Oh, man. Meats America.
1: Meats America.
0: Something along those lines. That'd be fun.
1: But no, there should be a lot of capacity for these type of businesses in local food supply chains. And you think about how much food supply chains are reliant on large grocers and large producers. There's a lot of opportunity here if you can find a place that it will work.
0: Yeah, there's a guy.
1: Now, they're not necessarily increasing the chance that your business succeeds or increasing the demand for the service or product that you would be supplying, but they're making it more they're making your loan more attractive for banks to fund,
0: because they're going to get paid back. And so effectively they're upping the amount of risk a bank is willing to take.
1: That's right.
0: So there was a guy who did an interesting story where he went all through the United States and ordered, I think it was like jalapeno poppers at all these various kind of chain restaurants, and realized that they were all the same, the jalapeno poppers. And it was really a story on Sysco and how Sysco has ruined the food supply. So it would be interesting to see if they're going to go after companies like Sysco in this group. I think they're too large right now for the government to do anything about them, but kind of sounds like that's the direction it's trending. And it's always interesting to hear a proposal from somebody like Chuck Schumer like this, where it could potentially be a good piece of legislation coming from a Democrats. And you have to see whether or not it gets passed right through in Congress. I like the foreign ownership crackdown too aspect of this.
1: Yes, that is a good aspect. But until you have smaller competitors or medium-sized competitors spin up against whatever JBS and Tyson and Cargill decide to specialize in, or National Beef even. I mean, I have to imagine National Beef isn't going to rename their company and do chicken.
0: Yeah, they're doing chicken. They're only chicken now. Chicken and pork.
1: Yes. Chicken by beef.
0: That's right.
1: But you know, until those spin up and actually become stabilized, it will likely increase food cost. But it will not increase food cost if you buy your meat locally.
0: Speaking of which, Jake Steaks, who's now saying this is Jake from Steaks Farm, which is kind of funny. He's always been a character.
1: That is good.
0: He texted me the other day, asked me if I was interested in getting a supply out. So I should text him back.
1: Oh.
0: Well, I'm not always at a spot to fill a cooler. Right now, we got a bunch of lasagnas and breast milk in my deep freeze. So.
1: Okay. All right. Well, where do we go from food?
0: I don't know. Like I said, it was a weird... We're kind of starting domestic. Did you hear about the what happened in New York with the fire and fireworks?
1: Yes, I did. Fireworks? Is that what you just said?
0: Yeah, he used a firework, apparently, to light the gasoline.
1: Oh, of course he did.
0: Yeah. Well, I'll play this and then...
1: It's a classic case of idiot protester attempts to protest ICE with violence and hurts immigrant.
0: Yeah, pretty much. Here's the rundown from, I think this is Fox News. Forgive me for that.
8: Breaking news now in New York City. The FBI is investigating a man they say set off an incendiary device outside a federal government building in Manhattan a short time ago. That person in custody. And we have Nate Foy on the ground with this report. Nate.
9: Hey, Harris. The FBI's Joint Terrorism Task Force is investigating this as an anti-government attack. Take a look. We have some video from the scene as smoke was billowing outside the federal building in downtown Manhattan. So this is where ICE offices and immigration courts are located, as well as the New York City FBI field office. And you just saw agents took a man into custody. The FBI says two people are injured from this attack.
10: Around 9 o'clock this morning, a man with an incendiary device and some liquid, I don't know what the liquid was, put the liquid down, set some fireworks on top of it. It caused a little bit of a little fire. He was armed with a pellet gun.
0: Oh, yeah.
10: Two people were injured, one federal employee and one civilian. Minor injuries. They are both treated and released.
9: And the reactions are pouring in now, Harris. House Minority Leader Hakeem Jeffries said of the attack, quote, acts of terror and violence have no place in our city and will never be tolerated. The individual responsible for this must be prosecuted to the fullest extent of the law. This same building has been the site of several anti-ICE demonstrations, including the one last September that resulted in the arrest of New York congressional candidate and former city comptroller Brad Lander. Protesters demanded access to migrant holding rooms. Now, just in the past 15 minutes, New York City Mayor Zoran Mamdani called this deeply disturbing. He said his team will cooperate with the federal investigation. The FBI declined to provide specifics on the man arrested this morning.
0: We've got specifics now. 43-year-old Army vet Andrew Arabaca. Interestingly, so I was reading the profile and it's like he worked on the Patriot missile systems. And I go, my God, this is interesting. And I continued, and it said he had anti-ICE literature and yelled derogatory terms towards ICE. I go, oh, he just happened to have worked on the Patriot missile system, and that's where the conspiracy ends. Just a crazy nut.
1: Mm, yeah. You know one that everybody forgot about that had a weird connection was the guy who ran into the headquarters of BlackRock and killed the division president of their home buying operation.
0: And this was the CTE guy, right?
1: Yeah, yeah. They played it off as he was mad at the NFL.
0: Right.
1: Because the NFL was located nearby or something.
0: Mm-hmm. Same building or across the hall or different floor. One of those.
1: Yeah. But he was from Los Angeles. Not Los Angeles, from Nevada. Wesley LePenter was her name. Blackstone. She was the CEO of Blackstone's Real Estate Income Trust. And, yes, he was from Las Vegas, where Blackstone had purchased a lot of properties, I believe is how the story went. Yeah, that one got buried pretty quickly, and I assume this one will too, especially if there's any connective tissue between his work on the Patriot system and the trajectory that he ended up taking.
0: Yeah, it was just kind of one of those things where you're like, oh, kind of another nut and another loon. But the Patriot missile thing caught my eye captured my attention because there was actually news from Lockheed Martin this week about the Patriot missile system. And I think I recall Eric PP talking about how they could potentially produce cheaper Patriot missile systems. And I see this story. I think it's read by AI. I apologize. No one's really covering anything that's news anymore. But this was like, bam. He predicted that. Give him the bell. Right here. Here's Lockheed Martin announces a plan for Patriot missile interceptors.
11: Lockheed Martin announced on Monday its plans to produce a new, cheaper Patriot missile interceptor designed to reduce the cost per kill while increasing the magazine depth. The new PAC-3 ACE interceptor will be less than half the cost of the current PAC-3 MSE per unit, Lockheed said in its announcement. The Patriot defense systems have proven their worth in multiple recent conflicts, including for the U.S. against Iran and for Ukraine against Russia. Though the interceptors are expensive and depleting, with one missile alone costing $4 million. The company's chief operating officer, Frank St. John, said in an interview on CNBC, they expect to be at their first flight in 18 months. John said in a statement that, quote, the demand for MSE is greater than ever, and we are ramping up production of the MSC capability to 2,000 a year by the end of this decade.
0: So as opposed to shooting down $20,000 Shahed drones with $4 million missiles, we'll now be shooting them down with $2 million missiles.
1: Well, good. Margin.
0: That's right. And in 5 years, we'll be able to make 2,000 of them a year.
1: Well, hopefully we will have time to ramp that up.
0: I'm hoping too. So Lockheed Martin, if we're selling these contracts to produce Patriot missiles, there's going to have to be major investment to increase that capacity. If 2,000 is what we're going to be able to produce, and we're still also expected to sell them around the world. So might be good time to buy some Lockheed Martin stock. Is it publicly traded? I don't even know.
1: I think Lockheed Martin is.
0: Oh, it was acquired by the Yum Brands.
1: What?
0: Yum Brands. It's like KFC, Dairy Queen. Yeah, that group.
1: Yes, Lockheed Martin. You can get one share of Lockheed Martin for the low price of $507.
0: I wonder if we go back 5 years, how much that's jumped up. $350. Wow, it really spiked in
1: February and March.
0: Yeah. Back down when they're like, yeah, we don't have any more of those Patriot missiles. Okay. Now, where do we go from here? It's a choppy podcast because there's not a lot of interconnected stories.
1: You can't call it that.
0: What?
1: You can't put that in people's mind. It is a very smooth and professional podcast. Yeah. It is not choppy.
0: Smooth is Wild Turkey 101. This is just how we planned it. All right. Sorry.
1: Well, speaking of Patriot missiles, how about we talk about Iran?
0: Okay.
1: See how that's done?
0: Got a healthy amount of Iranian clips. I've got a couple as well.
1: Okay. Well, I have a clip of the latest news and death toll from NBC.
0: Yep. Okay.
12: As the U.S. and Iran inch closer to all-out war again, with the U.S. death toll rising over the weekend. Amid nine straight days of U.S. strikes, sending gas prices back to the $4 mark. During the weekend, the Pentagon releasing new video of its continued military assault, targeting coastal surveillance sites in an effort to degrade Iran's ability to disrupt traffic through the Strait of Hormuz. Iran now accusing the U.S. of hitting more civilian infrastructure, with state media releasing these images of what appear to show damage to a desalinization plant in southern Iran. Now, NBC cannot determine when or where this video was shot. But NBC has identified stunning video taken over the weekend showing the moment an Iranian missile hit a U.S. airbase in Jordan.

0: You can clearly see the fireball explosion from that attack. The Pentagon today releasing the names of two soldiers killed in the attack. First Lieutenant Tyler James Feehan and Private Isabella Gonzalez. The Pentagon also announcing it recovered unidentified remains while searching for an American service member reported missing after the strike. And in a separate incident in Iraq, a U.S. service member was killed during a controlled detonation of a downed Iranian drone. Now, this brings the U.S. death toll as a result of the war to 17.
1: That whole while they were detonating an Iranian drone is a little fishy.
2: Yeah. Yeah.
1: Why would you detonate it? Why not just, I mean, I get it, I guess. You want to get rid of it, but
2: I don't understand how you could also continue to call it a controlled detonation if it killed somebody.
1: Oh, well, there's that.
2: So, that's just me. Yeah, the strikes are, it doesn't look like they're letting up. People are out there saying crazy things about ground invasions, which is not going to happen. I'll just dump water on that right now.
1: Well, hold on now. Hold on now. Do you want to go right into ground invasion talk, or do you want to get through the next NBC clip about Trump and Rubio's statements?
2: We'll get on their statements.
1: Okay, Trump and Rubio's statements then.
0: In a post on social media today, President Trump lashing out at Iran over those troops being killed, writing, quote, "Every time Iran kills an American soldier, they will pay for that killing many times over." It echoes the president's comments yesterday, where he appeared to signal the military campaign is not ending anytime soon.
3: Well, we feel very badly, but, you know, those great people, those great patriots were out there fighting that Iran cannot have a nuclear weapon. Iran has been very, very badly damaged. They've lost everything almost militarily.
2: Well, then what are we hitting?
3: They've got very little left. They've got some missiles. They've got some drones. They've got some manufacturing ability, not much. We control the strait. They don't control anything. So we'll see what happens. This is a far bigger job that we're doing. We were doing a little job of stopping them from having a certain capability. Now we're just ending it. So it's really not the same thing. What we're doing now is we're ending any chance where they can have a nuclear missile.
0: Despite the military escalation, Secretary of State Marco Rubio still leaving the door open to diplomacy.
4: I think we're always open to diplomacy. It has to be real. It has to be a deal that they're willing to live by. Look, Iran a week ago was supposed to put out a statement saying that the Straits of Hormuz would be open, that they would no longer attack shipping. And instead of doing that, they attacked three ships. I think that was last Friday or Saturday. So, I mean, their behavior has to change in order for ours to change. What I will say is that the United States always remains open to a diplomatic solution. We've tried multiple times with Iran, and we'll continue to try. If that door opens, we'll be happy to see it open. But right, and they continue to send signals that they want to talk, that they want to negotiate, but their behavior is what we're responding to. And their behavior is they're launching missiles and drones against ships, including tonight.
2: Yeah, it's like the 10th day in a row of bombing Iran.
1: Yes, of course, in self-defense, because you don't need congressional approval to bomb in self-defense, as we stated last week.
2: And our greatest allies in the region don't want to help us.
1: That's breaking today. Israel says they want no part in defending Israel.
2: Gotta love it. Love it.
1: Well, you know, golf clap for them. So, on this ground invasion front, I have four clips, actually, from an I-24 interview. And I have a setup clip to begin with. It's a short setup clip, and it is called Kurdish Push Leak I-24.
5: Now, questions remain around a possible move by the Kurds in Iran amidst fresh reports that a U.S.-Israeli plan for a Kurdish invasion reportedly collapsed amid leaks over the plan. Israeli Channel 12 is reporting that the Mossad had hoped a ground campaign could ignite a wider rebellion, but after that plan was apparently leaked, Iran bolstered defenses, and regional American allies lobbied President Donald Trump to call it off. That's according to that report. The investigation came after Israeli and international media reported earlier this month that a ground campaign launched from Iraqi Kurdistan was imminent or even had already started.
2: Yeah, it was I-24 that was the only one talking about the Kurds potentially going into the Tabriz area of Iran.
1: Yes. Well, and us.
2: Yeah. Well, yeah, we brought their clips.
1: The millennial media offensive.
2: Right.
1: And this was in the works well before Netanyahu was at the White House giving Trump shoulder rubs and convincing him to try to topple the Iranian regime, which there's some thinking that needs to be done on who leaked this, to what end was it leaked, and who benefited. I mean, obviously Iran benefited, but is this new push or is this new withdrawal of Israel from offensive operations against Iran, is it in retaliation for this pulling the Kurdish rug out from under their plan?
2: My best guess on who would have leaked the Kurds' invasion into Iran would be Turkey and Erdogan. I think they've definitely got people that are watching the Kurds, what they do. I don't think there's...
1: Well, apparently it was leaked to the Turks, and that's what derailed it.
2: Oh, okay. Because I was thinking that Turkey's the one that found out about it and would have leaked it, because Iran and Iraq are right on their border. And I don't think you want a war right on your border if you can help it. I also don't think you want a group of terrorists, which the Kurds are, for more or less when it comes to the Turkish people, gaining military wins and land on your border right next door to you.
1: Well, yeah, probably not. And that's probably why it was leaked to the Turks. And that's probably why the Turks and the Israelis have been at each other's throats for the last few weeks.
2: Yep. Makes sense.
1: So, while we think about it, let's listen to this sort of Kurdish diplomat. He's the best. He's the best analogy to a Kurdish diplomat that we have, because, you know, they don't have a state in the region. But this is his take in the beginning of the interview.
5: So for more clarity and insight, it's a pleasure to welcome Diliman Abdulkader, founder of the American Friends of Kurdistan, joining us from Washington. Thank you so much. So in recent weeks, it did seem by all accounts as if a Kurdish ground campaign was imminent. What do you make of these reports that leaks around that plan may have scuppered the move?
6: Well, thank you for having me. Look, the Kurds are still part of the calculations. Despite the leak, despite the early leaks in the beginning of the conflict, the Kurds continue to be armed and ready and organized in the Iraqi Kurdistan region, just across the border from northwest Iran. So the Kurds are very much part of the calculation. They're just waiting on certain guarantees, both from Israel and both from the United States, that they'll be protected long after this war. And I think the Kurds have also made their own calculations regarding this war. If we go in, are we going to be protected from the air? If we go in, are we going to be internationally recognized? Is there going to be a no-fly zone? These are very important questions that the Kurds are paying attention to. So I think the leaks did hold this conflict back. It did prevent, to a certain degree, the full toppling of the Islamic regime. But I think the Kurds, on their own part, they're prepared to go in. They still want to remove the regime. But keep in mind that the Kurds want to go in. However, they're going to go in to liberate their own areas in northwest Iran.
2: So American Friends of Kurdistan is set up as a 501c, but who's giving them money? You know what I mean?
1: Americans who are friends of Kurds.
2: But that's what I'm saying, is it's such a niche, obscure organization that it just doesn't make sense to me.
1: Well, have you gone to the website and clicked donate?
2: I have gone to the website. I have not clicked donate.
1: See where it takes you.
2: You know, we got to set up one of these where it's like American Friends of, and we just pick a random people and they just donate on our website to us.
1: Yes, American Friends of Atlanteans.
2: Sure. Or Gambians.
1: Friends. Mm. American Friends of Kurdistan is a 501c4, and their contributions are not deductible as charitable contributions.
2: Mm. Social welfare advocacy entity rather than a charity. Practically, this matters because status means contributions are not tax deductible. Like, just like you said, perfect.
1: These organizations can engage in unlimited lobbying.
2: It runs.
1: And some political activities, as long as these activities are not their primary purpose.
2: Hmm. So the Kurds are wanting to know, if we run into Iran and start shooting at them, are you going to have our backs with air support, or are you going to leave us to die in the mountains of Iran?
1: Well, let's hear what kind of support. Yeah, it is. It's very prudent.
2: Yeah.
1: Let's see what kind of support they would be looking for.
5: And give us a sense of the support that they would need for such a maneuver. What might happen on the ground? Who might help with arms and capabilities?
6: Both the United States and Israel. I think that's what the Kurds are looking for. If whatever the United States can't provide, they're looking for Israel and vice versa. And I think this is the holdback that the Kurds have that's prevented the Kurds from going in. So I think, and this is largely because of what happened in Syria recently, if you recall, the Kurds were betrayed on the ground. They were forced to push back to withdraw to their own areas. And I think the Kurds want to prevent another betrayal in Iran. So I think they need advanced weapons from both the countries involved. And they also need air cover as well.
7: I know a lot of people want to send blankets or water. Just send your cash.
2: And advanced guns.
1: Well, apparently they got the weapons, and we talked about that in the past. And then the thing fell apart, and we didn't know why.
2: Right.
1: But to round this out, let's hear the likelihood of regime change clip. And this is going to serve as a signal for anyone keeping track out there.
5: Despite the military spikes that we have been talking about here in studio, the U.S. and Israeli strikes that are continuing even on this day, the regime is still active on the ground, the besiege still active. Your sense then of the likelihood of regime change down the line?
6: It's still very much possible, but I think it's contingent on one possibility, and is that the length of this conflict, whether the United States and Israel will keep this going for another week or another 3 weeks, or whether it may be 6 months down the road. I think that's what it's based on. So I think, and that's what the calculation that the Kurds are making. So if they decide to go in tomorrow and start fighting the regime head on, what if the U.S. and Israel decide to withdraw the following week? That's not very good for the Kurdish region. That's not very good for the population. And the regime will go on a revenge campaign against the Kurdish people. So I think the regime change is still a bonus if it does happen. But absolutely, I think the regime has been very much weakened. But it requires ground troops. It requires ground forces. It requires the people on the ground to rise up against the regime themselves. And the Kurds play a huge role in removing the regime. And that's why I think everybody within Iran, whether it's the Iranians themselves, the other ethnic and religious minorities inside the country, should continue to should start backing the Kurds because they are the most organized fighting force on the ground.
2: Right. I also think that there's the unspoken agreement that Iran gets carved up should the regime fall, and a Kurdish state is built, an actual Kurdistan, and then probably the remainder of Iran becomes Persia, and it becomes a rump state, effectively what Israel has done with a number of other countries in the region, including Syria, Iraq, etc. What's interesting about Iraq is the ground...
1: What are you talking about? We did that.
2: We did that on behalf of Israel.
1: Don't be giving away our credit.
2: That's what I'm talking about. Speaking of, so the ground invasion aspect is interesting. I was looking at it from an American boots on the ground invasion. It sounds like any sort of on behalf of the U.S. ground invasion. So even if it is just the Kurds, this clip might then be in play, which is from First Post, and it talks about a counter invasion that Iran would do. And, you know, Iran would invade the country that was invented to prevent Iraq from having Red Sea access, aka Kuwait. And this is from First Post, so a little bit of a rough Indian accent.
1: Hey, you should remind people to look at a map.
2: Oh, that's correct.
8: Let me ask you to look again at a map.
2: That's right. So Kuwait is again, a country just invented to prevent Iraq from Red Sea access. But here we go.
9: Now, as the conflict turns deadly again for the U.S. military, with as many as 17 dead so far, where Trump will take the fight now is not clear. Reports are circulating about a possible ground invasion of Iran. But a senior Iranian official has now claimed that Tehran has been preparing and, in fact, even welcoming a U.S. ground invasion. The official also boasted that Tehran had just launched a new missile while decentralizing and burying its arsenal deep underground to withstand sustained American air campaigns. And apparently, Tehran has a game plan. If this happens, what is it? A possible ground invasion of Kuwait. A prominent Iranian academic recently identified Kuwait as one of Tehran's principal options for a ground incursion. The plan also reportedly includes physical seizure of two American military installations on Kuwaiti soil and even taking American troops hostage. He specifically identified Camp Buring and Arif Jan or Ali al-Salem Air Base as potential targets. If such a plan were ever carried out, it would transform Kuwait from a U.S. partner hosting military forces into the front line of a much wider regional conflict. Of course, dramatically raising the stakes across the Persian Gulf. The proposal also invokes memories of the 1979 U.S. Embassy hostage crisis in Tehran. It began when radical Iranian students held 52 Americans captive for 444 days to demand the return of the exiled Shah for trial. Analysts suggest that the seizure of American personnel could be viewed as a means of exerting political pressure rather than simply achieving a military objective.
2: So that is the ground invasion that I said is unlikely to occur. And I'll tell you why. If the Iranians cross from Iran, they have to go through Iraq, which is fine. But as soon as you get to Kuwait, it is an undeveloped, open desert. Any sort of ground invasion by the Iranians, they'll be sitting ducks as soon as they clear Iraq, because there's nothing there.
1: And you think they're really going to be able to amass a ground force?
2: No.
1: On the border in, yeah, on the border with Iraq without taking fire?
2: No. There's no shot that that happens. But
1: and they're not crossing the Persian Gulf.
2: Well, no. That's off the map, too. So this talk of we're going to invade Kuwait is like probably the worst posturing that Iran has ever done in its life, because the U.S. wishes that the IRGC would invade Kuwait, because that would just be a day-long air campaign of killing them with bombs. So easy. Plus, they would risk kind of spurning the Saudis to actually do something. The Saudis have been very reluctant to engage with Iran, period. They're doing it in a different way with a proxy of Iran, but not Iran directly, which is kind of upsetting. You know, I feel like that was kind of perhaps an angle that people in the West were hoping would happen, where Saudi Arabia goes, you know what, we'll take care of Iran. But alas, that is not the case.
1: Yeah, this is I think First Post is reaching. I think they have access to basically Iran's equivalent of the Alexander Dugin class,
2: yeah,
1: of intellectuals and academics, and it's not to their benefit, because Iran isn't in a position to invade anyone, not even as a counter. It's not concentrated enough.
2: Well, as soon as their leadership, I mean, you have to imagine that Ali Khamenei's son, whatever his first name is, Mojibatah, or whatever, he's been hiding underground ever since the start of this thing has happened. So as soon as they pop their heads out, they're dead.
1: Yeah, yeah.
2: So, yeah, I would like to see that personally. The Iranians believe, and that's why it's all bluster, because it won't happen, because it's an instant defeat for them at that point.
1: No, their strategy is to just drag this out as long as possible.
2: Hurt the markets, Now they're banking on November, I think, waiting it out till November. High gas prices, and I think that's part of the Houthi play as well, which I see you've got some clips on.
1: Yes, I have a clip on the Houthi update, which we spoke about last week, but this is from Reuters, Baba Mandab Houthis.
2: Let's get it on.
10: An armed faction in Yemen aligned with Iran said on Monday it will impose a maritime blockade on Saudi Arabia, joining Tehran's efforts to throttle global energy markets in response to U.S. strikes. The Houthi faction controls much of Yemen's Red Sea coastline along a narrow choke point called the Bab al-Mandeb Strait, a waterway that is increasingly vital for Riyadh, which has been diverting its oil exports to Red Sea ports and away from the Strait of Hormuz. But will the Houthi threat further constrain global energy flows? Iran's near-total blockade on the Strait of Hormuz for much of the year pushed Saudi Arabia to divert more than 70% of its normal daily crude exports to the Red Sea port of Yanbu. Data from Kepler and Signal Ocean show shipments from Yanbu averaged 4 million barrels per day in recent weeks. Ships from Yanbu bound for Europe go north through the Suez Canal. Those heading to Asia go south through Bab al-Mandeb. Data show total petroleum volumes transiting Bab al-Mandeb amounted to 7.4 million barrels per day in June, or about 7% of global oil output. It is not clear how the Houthis could impose a blockade on Saudi Arabia. The faction is a military, political, and religious movement fighting a civil war against Yemen's Saudi-backed, internationally recognized government for more than a decade. Beginning in 2023, Houthi forces attacked and even boarded international cargo ships in what they said were solidarity with Palestinians in Gaza. The attacks severely disrupted global shipping. A U.S.-led mission to restore free navigation in the Red Sea involved repeated strikes on Houthi targets. Red Sea traffic has not recovered since. Data from the Suez Canal Authority shows traffic through the waterway down at its lowest in at least 50 years. In their statement, the Houthis' armed forces said they were declaring, quote, a maritime embargo against the criminal Saudi enemy based on the equation of an eye for an eye, effective immediately. They said the embargo was in response to what they called, quote, an unjust and oppressive siege imposed on Yemen by the Saudis. A 2022 ceasefire between the Houthis and the Saudi-backed government had held until last week, when Yemen's internationally recognized government said it had struck Sana'a Airport to stop an Iranian plane landing. The Houthis said Saudi Arabia was responsible and in response fired missiles at Abha Airport in the kingdom's mountainous southwest.
2: So what strikes me as interesting on this is if the theory that you were laying out a couple of weeks ago, or a few people have, but that this is a war against Asia, pretty much blocking the flow of oil to China. It's also pretty ingenious that the Bab al-Mandeb Strait would be blocked too by the Houthis, because those locks that run through Egypt in the north are still able to supply oil to Europe that way. So it's
1: It just restricts China's ability to export cheap goods.
2: Right. So it is kind of interesting. And then Trump even pivoted to, well, he didn't pivot, but brought up China out, seemingly out of the blue, with his voter fraud thing this week, last Thursday, talking about how China had interfered in the election, and then presented very little actual proof of that. But still, it makes it seem like China is on their mind of the administration. So it does feed into a little bit the 4D chess. But I think there's actually some information there that could be true. It could be an actual play against China, this whole thing.
1: Could be. I want to believe.
2: That's right. Could see it. For the most part, though, it's been a pretty strategic loss for the admin, as far as they were feeling their gumption post-Venezuela, and then this happened and just removed all steam from them. They're no longer having fun.
1: Yeah. I don't know. Seems like they're having fun. Everybody else is just kind of in limbo.
2: Yeah. Are we going to have a draft and go to a war with the Middle East, or are we going to get out of this? What's going on next?
1: Hey, I thought you said Israel would be here.
2: That's right. They have no interest in joining the war with Iran.
1: The I'm not going to die for Israel crowd was way too effective.
2: Evidently. Yeah, they got a, Well, we've talked about it, but they've got issues on their hands, generationally speaking. Ugh, hard night speaking. All right, so Middle East. I'm trying to see if I have anything that kind of flows in with that lot at all. I don't think I really do.
1: I have India and Italy.
2: I know about India. I don't know about Italy, though.
1: Well, in Italy, there are protests.
2: More protests.
1: And I tried to keep an eye out for the quality of the signs at these Italian protests, and I couldn't quite make anything out. But this is from the DW, and it's a clip on the protests happening in Italy right now.
11: Outrage and anger, directed especially against the police. Protesters in Bologna clashed with officers repeatedly on Monday. Many shocked that a man who appeared to have been unarmed could die at the hands of police. Earlier, thousands gathered outside City Hall to demand a full investigation into the death of Abdelrahim Fakir. His niece gave an impassioned plea for justice and dignity.
12: Those who wear a uniform carry an enormous responsibility to protect people, especially the most vulnerable. That is why we call for every action and any possible misconduct to be investigated with the utmost care.
11: Abdelrahim Fakir was in his early 40s. He'd lived in Italy since childhood and ran a small business. He died on Sunday while being forcibly held down for a number of minutes by two police officers. Police had been called in to deal with a man who was behaving aggressively and damaging a vehicle. Video on social media showed Fakir calling for help as he was restrained and saying he couldn't breathe before he gradually stopped moving.
2: He did the meme.
11: All while ambulance workers looked on. He was pronounced dead at the scene. Many protesters are expressing skepticism that Italy's far-right government will be transparent in their investigation. Prime Minister Giorgia Meloni posted on X, "It is imperative that any responsibility be investigated with the utmost rigour. The truth must be pursued to the very end, without prejudice and without making exceptions for anyone." But she also condemned the unrest, saying nothing can justify violence against law enforcement. 56 officers were injured in the clashes with protesters. An investigation into Fakir's death is now underway. Officials say police body cam footage will be made available.
1: Yes, they're calling it. They're calling him. He's been given a name. Giorgia Floydoni.
2: As soon as you started that, I was like, all right, what is the Italian version of George Floyd you're going to use? Yeah, he did the whole thing. I can't breathe.
1: Yeah. The DW even says in this video, is this Italy's George Floyd moment?
2: Yeah.
1: I'm sorry, Giorgia Floydoni.
2: Say his name. We can't. It's too hard. There's too many syllables. Abdullah Fakhtard or something like that.
1: Oh.
2: Oh, man. So racist.
1: Just vulgar. That's all. I don't care about that part. You could have at least been a little, you know, a little sophisticated and said Abdullah Shahid.
2: Shahid. I've seen Shahid before. It's a good one.
1: Yes. So the question that's on everyone's mind and everyone's waiting with bated breath, was it racist?
2: Has to be.
13: And the victim, not white. Is there a suspicion that racism played a part in his death?
2: Phil Gale is also not white.
1: Yes, it's like a judgment coming down from Mr. Gale.
2: Yeah.
1: The victim, not white.
2: Are Italian? I guess all of Europeans are considered white. Well, I mean, used to be. But never mind.
13: And the victim... not white. Is there a suspicion that racism played a part in his death?
14: Well, I think there is definitely that idea that he was not an Italian. There would be some people who say, well, if it was an Italian person, would they have treated him in this way? There are others who say, well, this was a person who was behaving very aggressively, and maybe they felt that they were taking the right measures. And in fact, there has been discussion about what is the protocol really in such situations when someone is not altogether there and maybe out of it, or how should one approach the situation? There is discussion on that, but there's also some opposition politicians who are drawing the similarities, as you mentioned, to the case of George Floyd back in 2020, when a black man in the United States was pinned down by white police officers and died.
2: A white police officer, a black police officer, and an Asian police officer. Sorry, lady.
14: In the process, and was ruled to have been murdered by those police officers. So they are drawing those similarities. And of course, we'll have to see what the investigators come up with when they look into the actions taken by the two police officers, but as well as by the four medical workers that were present.
1: Yes, I love the whitewashing of history, that it was only white police officers that killed our American George Floyd, the best version, by the way.
2: That's right. Well, that's always how it is. It's always rewritten, memory hold. That sounds right. I mean,
1: that's how it happened.
2: There's people out there that still think Kyle Rittenhouse killed a bunch of black guys.
1: Yes, of course.
2: Okay.
1: Yeah.
2: So I wonder how long that's going to last. It is the summer. It's the right time. It's protest season, effectively. I'm surprised we haven't seen more.
1: And Trump and Maloney have been in a spat lately.
2: That's true.
1: That could play a part.
2: Kill a Moroccan and see what happens in your country. Oh.
1: That's okay. A nice Moroccan shop owner you have there. It'd be a shame if something happened to him.
2: I mean, is there that large of a Moroccan population in Italy to start a whole campaign?
1: These aren't Moroccans that are...
2: No, you
1: weren't born yesterday.
2: True. There are left-wing organizations that amplify this stuff in the country. It's pretty much the communist playbook.
1: Most of the people in the protest videos are college-aged white kids.
2: Hawaii Italians.
1: Well, Italians, yeah, I guess. Excuse me. Spicy whites.
2: Spicy whites. As a part spicy,
1: No, saucy whites. I'm sorry, saucy whites.
2: What are spicy whites? Spanish?
1: Spicy whites. Yeah, I think you'd have to go Spanish with spicy whites.
2: Although there's a disturbing lack of spice in their food.
1: Yeah.
2: We'll figure it out.
1: Maybe are we going to, I don't know. You know, we really don't season our food, so I don't know. Who are the spicy whites?
2: Maybe the Balkans, they use some pepper in there. And that's extra spicy, that area of the world. We'll workshop it.
1: We will find the spicy whites.
2: Yeah, we'll identify them.
1: We will name the spicy whites. No, they're the Jews.
2: Sure. What about some spicy browns? And I'm not talking about Taco Bell and the outbreak.
1: I think really you just have to identify the bland browns, because most of their food is spicy.
2: Browns foods? Yeah.
1: Yeah.
2: What do you want for dinner tonight? Burgers, spaghetti, or some spicy brown? Oh, spicy brown. We haven't had any spicy brown lately. That's good. Well, when I was saying spicy brown, I was talking about this large country that is famous for its tech support. Anything going on there these days?
1: Yes, there's an uprising of cockroaches. They say, yeah, well, never mind. I'm not going to make that joke. India cockroach protests.
2: Here we go.
15: India's government is facing its biggest youth-led challenge in years. Ooh. Thousands of protesters from what are known as the cockroach movement have taken to the streets of New Delhi demanding that the education minister resign. On Monday, tension escalated near parliament and protesters were met with tear gas and a heavy police crackdown.
16: Chaos on the streets of New Delhi as baton-wielding police charge protesters. Thousands, mostly students, had gathered near India's parliament to demand the resignation of Education Minister Dhurmendra Pradhan over exam irregularities, including leaks of questions and technical glitches.
17: I have come here because the rotten system is not taking action and cannot see the pain of the students. So many people have gathered here from different states of India and I decided to be part of it.
18: I voted for this government, so I think it's accountable to answer our questions. That's the basic right, human right that I deserve. And I think I'm liable for whatever is happening because I voted this government and hence I'm here to ask for answers.
16: Behind Monday's outlawed protests was the youth-led Cockroach Janata Party, or CJP. The movement decided to own the name after the Supreme Court Chief Justice used the insect to insult young people he said are unemployed by choice. They're angry over repeated scandals in India's education system, one of them recently forcing millions of aspiring medical students to resit exams last month after questions were leaked in advance. That followed another failure of the online marking system for high school tests. The leader of the CJP recently staged a hunger strike in opposition to the government and says people have grown tired of being scapegoated for bureaucratic failures, as reflected in the group's soaring popularity

0: is a competitor of China, and it's kind of been aligning more with the West than it has the East as far as China and Russia go, and they're allowing these protests. So we talk about ARC a lot, which is America, Russia, China, the three large superpowers. Russia's obviously cracked down on a lot of dissent. China has created a culture where dissent will get you and your entire family killed. And then you have these Western countries that allow this kind of stuff. And you almost wonder when that shoe is going to fall for India as well. When they're going to say, you know what? No, we're going to have no more elections. We're going to whip you and jail you and kill you.
1: Well, I wonder if they've heard of Flock.
0: Didn't they invent? Isn't that an Indian company?
1: No, it's a Georgia company.
0: Oh. Well, I could have sworn India
1: Georgia
0: was involved
1: the state.
0: With Flock. Oh, well, I know
1: well,
0: that.
1: Well, they're the customer support.
0: Okay. I could have sworn.
1: Oh, was that too far for you?
0: No, no. I wasn't saying okay. Like, oh, geez, it's racist. I was saying, okay, that makes sense. Really does. Yeah, Flock is that really, I mean, people have been talking about it for a while, but it really came to a head this week with the S2 Underground. I think challenging the CEO or somebody of it.
1: Yeah, CEO.
0: Yeah.
1: But what's interesting, if you watched his video rebuttal, he put out a post publicly responding to the CEO reaching out to him privately. But if you watch his video, he briefly mentions Axon. So, and I just added this folder. I omitted it when I dropped my clips initially, but it is in there now. It's in the Flock folder. He calls out Axon, and so I went looking for some Axon material, and sure enough, while Flock cameras are being cut down all over the nation, Axon is rolling out a competitor.
2: I'm also excited to announce that we're I'm also excited to announce that we are working with another industry leader, Ubiquia, to turn streetlights into smart ALPR and live streaming cameras. Without having to add a single pole in the ground, this partnership accelerates deployments and turns existing infrastructure into intelligent, interconnected tools for public safety. Now, streetlights can do more than light the street. They can protect it. We call this Axon Light Post.
0: Does it have a gun on it?
1: To protect it?
0: To protect it? Yeah, I don't know. I'm looking
1: No. You just film everything, and that's protecting it.
0: You are protected. I'm actively being raped. We're watching.
1: Yes, we're watching. Don't worry.
0: Yeah, I'm looking at photos of this right now. It looks like it's a really just a it looks like one of these nodes you just kind of strap on, like part of the Meshtastic. People will put nodes on light posts that are solar powered. Mm-hmm. That's exactly what this looks like. Only there's an exposed cable in the back. So if you have a streetlight and a ladder and you approach it from the rear, you might be good to go with a little bit of a knife action there. Not suggesting it. I wouldn't tell people to do it. I'm just saying, should you want to do something like that, it looks like it might be possible.
1: Yes, and should you want to do something like that, you should leave your phone at home.
0: Yep, because it's picking up the Bluetooth signals on it. And when you drive by them.
1: Yeah. Basically, walk to it without a phone.
0: Yep.
1: Is the only way. Okay. Well, I've got another clip in here called Partnership. This is where they're partnering with another company for this.
2: And to share more about this partnership, please welcome the CEO of Ubiquia, Ian Aaron.
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1: So simple.
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0: 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We believe this will be a game changer, giving law enforcement more eyes and real-time intelligence where they need it and when they need it.
1: That's a fun way of saying police state.
2: Yeah, that's a really interesting way of saying that. But yeah, I think this is fascinating to see the downfall of Flock. Everyone's gonna give everyone else a high five. Hey, we did it. And then before you know it, every light pole around you has an Axon product on it.
1: We cut down the lampposts. God put headlights in cars for a reason.
2: Yeah. But you know, the police state cometh.
1: It really does. It really is. All over the world too, not just the US, but it does seem that way. You know, he's talking about the number of street lights. You really need a camera on every single street light and lamppost. You know, we've got the area.
2: Yeah, of course. How are you gonna protect everybody?
1: Well, what's interesting is the local newspaper that I've mentioned it here on the show before, but it's not one you can subscribe to or unsubscribe to. You just get it thrown on your driveway every Friday if your house is in the right area. And the Shrewsbury police, they have released their crime reports each week, and more it's Flock camera identified wanted suspect, Flock camera, Flock camera, Flock camera. And it's not great to see. You know, you talk about Flock and the future of the police state, and you're like really reading it in real time, and it's happening in your immediate area, a couple miles down the road from you. The police are actively using it to identify and arrest people. So as of right now, it's great, but you get an authoritarian government or one that...
2: Well, no. Don't even go there. Don't even take it there, because as soon as you say that, people say, oh, here goes the libertarian again, talking about the government. No. We can just talk about what they're doing right now.
1: Yep.
2: And what they're doing right now is enabling police on your local police force to stalk whoever they want to, which they have had some, there has been some accountability for that, but imagine how much is happening if there's been accountability. Imagine how many police out there are just cruising around looking up license plates on this database and seeing where you go, how often you go there, and using it to keep track of you. It's creepy.
1: Yeah.
2: And I've said this before, I'll continue to say it, anyone involved in the surveillance state is a creep. You're a creep at heart, and you can always, you know, turn over a new leaf, but you are. If you're using this material, you're a creep. And you don't have to. That doesn't mean every police officer is a creep. There are some that refuse to use this, and good for them, but it doesn't even have to be an authoritarian government. On a tangent note, I would argue that we already live under one, but it doesn't have to be. We don't have to convince people that the government is authoritarian or convince them of the boogeyman of an authoritarian government. All you have to do is point at what they're doing. There was a letter to the editor on D. Flock that wrote about how a Flock executive tapped into and watched one camera on a single day, and it was a camera pointed at a children's daycare center.
1: Right.
2: An inside camera. Not even on the outside looking at the street. An executive at Flock is alleged to have viewed one camera on a specific day for an extended period of time, and it was looking at kids in a daycare center. And it's not just Flock. It's not just, oh, let's get rid of Flock and then whatever comes next we'll have to live with. No. It's the overall concept. It is, we don't have to be surveilled all the time. We can say no. And if saying no looks like what's happening now, so be it. If saying no is flooding your local representatives and your state representatives and your national representatives with emails and calls and saying, hey, this is creepy, it is too far, cut it out, then that's fine. But it's an indictment of where we are to even have to say, I'm not condoning going down and cutting down the flock cameras. That should be protected First Amendment speech. Your private property should not be protected from what I want to say. If you want to make an argument that threatening an individual isn't protected, we can have that discussion. Don't tell me threatening property is precluded from my right to speak freely.
1: Yeah. And we also learned, I think somebody published an article that said it's not being used in immigration enforcement. Basically identifying illegal immigrants.
2: See, that's laughable. Because we pointed out a long time ago, and I say a long time ago in the sense of the show, we pointed out that a lot of places where flock cameras are on the fringe, they haven't been installed widely yet, they're at Home Depots and Lowe's. Give me a break. They're saying that so that they don't lose their contracts with left-leaning, security-minded right. city council.
1: That's kind of what my thought was, too. Is that they don't want the lefties to think that it's actively being used to help ICE, and that's when they'll all get cut down. I think this is across the aisle issue where
2: it is. It absolutely is. There's a national day of protest against flock planned through DFLOC, and I looked at the New Orleans chapter for this, and it is actively a completely leftist. Social justice group. If you go to their website that has signed up for this protest, you will see these are not my political allies, but they are on this issue.
1: Right.
2: And that's also one thing that's going to be used to slander anyone who doesn't support this. You're going to be caught. It's going to be just like when you don't support Trump bombing Iran extrajudiciously. Well, you must not support Trump at all. You must be a big lib. You must be a communist. It's going to be the same way. Oh, you don't want a camera looking at you every time you leave your house and drive around in this free country? What are you, a communist? Are you a communist? Do you support communism and redistribution of everything that I've worked for? You must be.
1: I'm looking at the maps now. Like I'm looking at the flock map, and then I'm going to Google Street View to see them. I have seen them, and you know, because I live in the city, I am on these things all the time. You know, it's impossible to avoid them where I live.
2: Well, and you know, to the point about the way the narrative will be shaped around this issue, you don't, and this is something that the S2 Underground guy said really eloquently, you don't owe these people an explanation. You can just say, I don't want to be on camera. I don't want you surveilling me when I'm out and about I don't want you surveilling my life. You don't owe anyone an explanation. You don't have to engage with them. If someone says, well, let's sit down and talk about how, the benefits here, you got to think about the benefits here. And are you trying to hide something? You don't have to talk to them. You don't owe them anything. The time for debate is over. It's gone. Whenever you are surveilled, like a rat in a maze, and no one is listening to or defending your interests in your so-called representative government, you don't owe anyone anything. You don't owe them a debate. You don't owe them an explanation. You don't owe them the time for them to explain themselves. The only person that you owe anything is your God, your family, and your own convictions. That's it.
1: Right. I like Okay Boomer. He's like, well, it gives me a new rumor to spread. Did you hear ICE is using flock cameras? I agree with that bit of propaganda, even though it's not. It's true, but I like that style of campaigning. Flock is using...
2: So what's the equivalent anti-propaganda for the right? Did you hear the IRS is using flock cameras?
1: I like that. I'm trying to think of something better. Hunter Biden has access to all the flock cameras.
2: Yes.
1: Something along those lines. Yeah, it's vastly approaching, or it's not approaching, it's here. It's here, it's all over the West. It's been all over the East. China, we're pretty much catching up to China as far as the police state goes. The scary part is we don't know who the leadership will be. So even if you aren't yet on John's level of, I don't like this, it's creepy, by the time you are, it'll be too late. It'll be even later than it is, which is already too late.
2: It'll be even later.
1: That's right.
2: That's a good idea. And this is, you know, I think the line between advocacy and incitement is laid out under, I think the case was Brandenburg versus Ohio. And I'm just going to look this up. Brandenburg versus Ohio. Yeah, 1969, a speech loses protection only when it's, one, directed at inciting or producing imminent lawless action. So plenty of leeway for you to be charged for saying things like the flock cameras should be cut down. And it's a joke. It's a joke. Anyone who tells you that this Brandenburg versus Ohio exists in a free society is telling you a joke. They're laughing at you if they tell you this. If they are telling you this and you even come close to believing it, they are laughing at you. And then too, likely to actually produce it. Wow. Oh boy, that really defines it. So yeah, if we on this show said the flock cameras should all be cut down, that would probably be enough for someone to bring charges against us for incitement. In America, the United States, these United States of America, where the First Amendment exists as toilet paper.
1: Pretty much.
2: Don't let it get later than it is.
1: So a lot of the flock cameras I'm noticing are set up around like Walmarts in St. Louis area. In retail locations.
2: Yeah, it's sold as a retail theft prevention product.
1: Yeah, then it's along major roadways as well.
2: Yeah.
1: Wow. You know, I think if everyone in their community went out and pretty obviously labeled where the flock cameras were, you know, if you just put a sign up on it and says flock camera here, big red letters or something, just so other people know, I don't think that would be a crime, would it?
2: Well, would it be a crime if there were a flash mob paint party next to a lot of these flock cameras?
1: I don't know. I think it'd be mostly peaceful.
2: Yeah, it's a party. It's a paint party. Oh, did the camera component of your product get covered in paint? I'm sorry, we had no intention of that. We were just having a flash mob paint party.
1: We see you clearly on camera. Directing the paint at the lens. Yeah, it'd be funny. Well, that sucks. We should workshop
2: sucks
1: this.
2: Sucks as it might. You want to thank some people?
1: I think we should. Let's do exactly that. You are riding along in the offensive every Tuesday night. John and I hop on the stream, let you know what's going on around the globe here in the United States, at home. Where you're being spied on, which is everywhere, and what you might be able to do about it, legally and or illegally, but probably legally. That being said, we don't have any advertisers. We don't try to sell you subscriptions or get you to buy dumb products. Instead, we rely on the value for value model, which means if you get value out of the show, you turn around and send it right back to us. It can be in many ways, articles, artwork, fiat currency. All are much appreciated. We always like to start off by thanking the person that provided the artwork from the previous episode. And this is a wolf. I can tell you, I don't even have to look at who did it. It's a wolf piece, and it pertains to the Argentinian flight instructor who jumped out of the plane, and the woman, the student that was flying the plane, thought at first he was just joking when he jumped out of a plane. Yeah.
2: Parachute is the word you're looking for.
1: That's right. So it was pretty funny. It both made us laugh pretty out loud when we saw it. Just kidding. Oh, he's that Armando. Oh, he's a jokester. So it's a great piece. So we did get some art tonight from Interrobang, but that does not necessarily mean he and or she, I don't know their full name, is a winner. So if you have an idea for this evening, feel free to send that to dan@mmo.show and john@mmo.show. Operators are standing by to judge said art piece accordingly. Okay?
2: forward me that art. I do not have it.
1: From Interrobang will do. It's a. I think you'll like this one. It is a good piece. I'm not gonna lie, artists. It's a good piece. So he's definitely in the lead right now. But we did get some fiat donations too. Light week a little bit. A lot of people came in to let us know that I screwed up the initial release last week. So when I was editing it, apparently I cut out like an hour of the show on accident. But because I had the resources, I was able to republish it, the very next day. Most people that wrote in figured it out. So that was good. But starting off the top of the list, is Boobs and Beer. He came in through PayPal with $5 and says, even with the audio cut out in the podcast feed, at least it was still available on the streaming sites. Stay OTO.
3: On the offensive.
1: That's correct. I fixed it. That's why. The Nail Lord of Gaylord comes in through Venmo with $5 and says, N-log here, OTO.
3: On the offensive.
1: For some reason, last week, only 109 minutes of episode 227 uploaded to Podcast Guru. No biggie, just listen to it on the website. See? People are smart. Trash Man came in through PayPal with $3.33 and says, excellent show lately, guys. I do not think it is immigrants pooping on plants like hippos, but rather humanure purposely applied. Humanuremap.com. My overall produce sales have not really been affected, but bag salads have been for sure. It seems they've just been buying differently, not less. It's my fowl that have really been benefiting from the shitty ordeal. They love dumpster greens. Keep up the good work. It's fun and philosophical, sociological bits that do it. Don't be afraid to branch out. Trash Man. Very good. Thank you, sir. Humanure. I think there's a brand of humanure called Milorganite, which is popular in Wisconsin, which is used using the county of Milwaukee's sewer district. And it's human poop that you can put on your plants. Good looking out, Trash Man. Finally, Weirdo comes in through Cash App with $3.33 and says, sorry, Praetor Weirdo of the Not So Flatlands comes in through Cash App. And says OTO.
3: On the offensive.
1: Thank you very much for everyone that came out. Little light, but we do appreciate the people that did donate. So thank you.
2: Yes, and Boost. We have Boost. We have one Boost from Noster Gang who comes in with 101 Satoshis, the usual, and says, where'd you go? And I think that's in relation to the podcast cutting off.
1: Yeah. I fixed it. Everyone.
2: It's fixed.
1: Yep. She knows. I did reach out to her on Noster.
2: Very good. We have streamers. Eric Pepe streaming right now has streamed 2,624 Satoshis. Weirdo streamed 510 Satoshis for number 227. Guess what? And Pfeiffer streamed 5 Satoshis.
1: Big spender.
2: Even the smallest donors, we appreciate. We appreciate everyone who donates, everyone who sends their value. We do this just to see what it's worth to you. It's all about you. Don't you know that? Don't you know that we do this for you? So if you think this show is valuable, let us know what it's worth. How many episodes have you listened to without showing us what it's worth? Consider those. Consider the laughs. Consider the tears. Consider the blood and the sweat and the beers. Consider it all when you let us know what the show's worth to you, when you donate, when you send links, when you send stories for us to read, not fairy tales, but actual news stories to contribute to the show. We appreciate everything. We hope that you'll continue to support us. We enjoy doing this, but we're not going to do it without anyone letting us know that it is worth something. So with that in mind, I think we should make it worth more.
1: Agreed. Speaking of which, we got some value back as you were saying that. Bowie Steed comes in through Fountain with 1,111 sats, a row of sticks, and says, MMO, hashtag OTO.
3: On the offensive.
1: Flock no. She got in, right, with your whole rhyming scheme as well. And then we did get a email from Emily the Fed this week, and she had a question for Foes to you. She phrased it like this, which I did not appreciate, but, you know.
2: Yes, I'm sorry. I did not respond, and I am sorry. I should be better about responding to emails. I can hardly keep a job.
1: Let me tell the people what she wrote. Also, I want to be smart. Well, she said England is lost, and she sent something about veterans animal rights groups or something. But she said, also, I want to be smart like John, which I said, okay. What are some good, interesting books that will make me learn more about the Middle East, geopolitics, history, and everything?
2: The first one that I would recommend, The Foundation, is Prisoners of Geography.
1: Oh. I was going to suggest Guns, Germs, and Steel, but I'm just a retard.
2: Guns, Germs, and Steel is an okay read. The entire objective of Guns, Germs, and Steel is to basically say all men are created equal and some have horses.
1: I disagree with that entirely.
2: That's literally the thesis of the whole book.
1: No, it's telling if you it wasn't Filipinos for, if are it small wasn't, because they didn't have access to beef. Europeans are smart because they were able to span across many different time zones and
2: it never discusses the qualities of the different peoples. It just discusses the things at their disposal.
1: How they arrived. There's no political agenda in it. And it's not saying people are better than the others, but it does tell you why Europe dominated the world.
2: Look, I've got it right here. I've got the book right here. The subtitle literally says all men are equal, but some have horses.
1: All men are created equal. So there's a distinction here. And this is part of the book that I'm reading still. I didn't actually get to read a lot last week, but The Suicide of the West, where they're talking about the distinction between all men are created equal and the liberal view that all men are equal. And I can think of some modern examples about words some groups are allowed to say and other groups are not allowed to say, which would imply that not all men are equal. Or, like, I wouldn't take health advice from the crackhead outside a Quick Trip. I would take that maybe from a doctor that I trust, you know? So all men are not equal. So I disagree with that premise. But I don't think you're overly hit in the head with this social justice message of, you know, people are all the same with that book.
2: Okay. Well, everybody read it and let me know what you think. We'll do a poll.
1: Okay. I'm for it.
2: Is everybody done with it?
1: I am.
2: Okay, what do you say?
1: Let's get into the second half.
4: Get it on!
1: I'll add both Guns, Germs, and Steel and, was it Prisoners of Geography?
2: Yes.
1: I'll add both of those books to my link. So if you're interested in ebooks...
2: Well, put an asterisk next to Guns, Germs, and Steel.
1: Why?
2: Because I withhold my advocacy for the book.
1: It is a good... It's a good book. At the very least, it describes why people are small in Asian countries. it's kind of funny. It's like, yeah, they're small because they didn't have cows. They only had chickens, so they didn't have the protein. It makes a lot of sense. I like Guns, Germs, and Steel, and I'm upset that you don't.
2: Well, that's very liberal of you.
1: You big old ideologue, you.
2: Yes, of course.
1: Okay, let's, where do we start here? Well, so this is kind of interesting, and it probably would have boded well off of the Italian uprising, where we implied that these white kids that are protesting in... Italy are kind of useful idiots and just falling for the left-wing kind of communist propaganda. I did what I have not done in a long time, and I watched a Hill Rising clip with Robbie Savage or whatever his name is, Savoy, or I don't even remember his last name. But he had Andy Ngo on, and everyone knows Andy Ngo. He's the guy that documented Antifa. He was talking about this State Department report that just recently came out to describe foreign investment and funding of left-wing groups within the United States. And I thought it was kind of interesting because Cuba gets pulled into the mix. And you have to wonder how much funding and information distribution that Cuba is actually doing these days versus how much of it is a State Department justification for attacking Cuba. But nonetheless, I'll play the clip. This is an introduction to the State Department report on foreign investment funding left-wing radical groups in the United States.
5: The State Department on Monday released a new report alleging that Cuba has been operating an influence campaign supporting left-wing causes in the U.S. for decades. The 100-page report begins by saying, in part, the Cubans devoted themselves to recruiting, cultivating, and mobilizing a global coalition of activists, intellectuals, and political groups around this cause, building a sprawling revolutionary network that shaped a disproportionate share of America's most famous and influential extremist movements, from the Black Panthers and the Weather Underground through to Antifa. Today, that network continues to maintain ties to powerful leftist nonprofits, anti-ICE collectives, socialist groups, and Marxist militant organizations across the United States. Journalist Andy Ngo is joining me now to talk more about this report and what it means for the U.S. And also, you can find more of his work on his Substack, No Comment, and in his new book, The Zizians. It's going to be fascinating. We'll ask him about it. That comes out in October. Andy Ngo, welcome back to Rising.
6: Thank you for having me on.
5: Our pleasure. So let's get at this report. I think it's not necessarily so surprising that there is support for left-wing activity in the U.S. coming from places like Cuba on an intellectual level. Is there more than that in this report? Is it, you know, is there evidence of more concrete organizing or financing? What did you make of what the State Department came up with?
6: Well, what I think is so important about the report is that for a very long time, Americans have completely forgotten about the history of the foreign influence in driving violent left-wing terrorism and domestic political violence in the United States. Maybe our parents and grandparents possibly might remember that, but people of our generation are certainly not aware of it.
1: So, yeah, there's typical Robbie on Hill Rising, takes a minute and a half to ask a question. But basically, they released...
2: It's really atrocious.
1: It is so bad. I had to cut out so many ahs and ums of him trying to get a point across. So, that was kind of the intro, and effectively, what has been released is Cuba has been funding it and creating an organization of left-wing individuals to promote their kind of communist propaganda that they have. Andy Ngo goes into his little insight here, and he talks about the National Lawyers Guild, which is an organization, the NLG, I was not aware of previously, but he gives a pretty good marker, and they wear green hats. So I'll let Andy Ngo explain the National Lawyers Guild.
6: This 100-page report is definitely worth reading. It's mostly descriptive of the history. What was interesting to me is the focus that it put on the National Lawyers Guild, which is a very large far-left legal nonprofit. I first encountered them on the streets of Portland and Seattle going back to 2016 at these Antifa riots, when I didn't know a lot about Antifa and I knew nothing about the NLG. They had their members out who were primarily law students. They would wear green hats, and the hats would say legal observers. And in my opinion, it was a misrepresentation of what they do. They're not independent legal observers. I saw them giving advice to masked up violent militants on how to better get away with being to get support if they were if they happen to get arrested in the course of carrying out violence. So what people needed to be reminded of is that going back to the late 30s with the establishment of the NLG, it's had for a long time from its leadership and its founders very close ties with the Cuban communist regime. And you can see that they really function to... It's not just about providing free legal aid and bail support for those who are accused of crimes. That's the right that all of us have in the United States. They go further than that. If you look at some of the things that they have published officially, either in columns that they put out in publications or published on their own websites through their own leadership, they actually say that they must support the violent militant actions of Antifa, either on the streets and in the courts. And in particular, the cases that they choose to take on are not those who are accused of civil disobedience and any crimes that may arise from that, but rather those who are accused of carrying out acts of terrorism quite often, or violent assaults, bombings, and other really violent attacks.
1: So the NLG, I had not heard of them or really seen them before. We had a pretty significant protests here in St. Louis during George Floyd, and then obviously Mike Brown which was the first one in 2016, 2015. I think it's interesting that he points them out. I think if you want to look at a recent example of this, you look at the ICE protest, the one where that one lesbian was killed. I forget her name. Renee Good. Be good.
2: Renee Good, yes. Yeah,
1: you could hear in all like the news reports when people are down there, people blowing whistles and kind of just like alerting the community that ICE is in the area. That is one of sort of like the legal observer tactics of notifying that ICE is operating in areas, blowing whistles, honking horns, that kind of thing, making sure people know where ICE is at all time, create a human network like that. So that's what the legal observers do. They don't say anything to the protesters that are throwing bricks through windows, but they do say, you know, they are watching for how the government responds to the people that throw bricks through windows. Did they rough them up? Did they do everything right? That kind of stuff. And so they're really kind of the observatory educated lawyer class within this kind of disorganized yet still semi-organized collaboration of left-wing organizers. And next, Andy talks a lot about the left-wing organization, like how the organization functions and whatnot. And I thought this was kind of interesting. I think you can learn a lot from this, from how they act and behave.
5: You know, you're right that the knowledge of how organized and foreign influenced the left-wing radical groups, violent groups were in the 60s and 70s, I think has been somewhat forgotten. You know, the bombing of buildings. Do you see is there a through line?
1: It's me cutting out 20 seconds at a time when you hear those jumps.
5: So those people were clearly, you know, Cuban influenced, at least, if not explicitly directed, I don't know about that, but influenced. That is, you think that is true of Antifa today, an organization that we've had conversations or arguments about how organized it actually is? I think maybe you think, have come to believe it's somewhat organized. Is it, it's really being directed by a foreign power?
6: Well, I wrote a whole book on Antifa called Unmasked, and unmasking them is not a simple task. It's a decentralized movement, you can call it. It's not a singular organization. There are a lot of misconceptions about it, particularly on the right and the left as well. The left put out claims that to be part of Antifa is to merely be against fascism, and therefore anybody who opposes the Trump administration is Antifa. Those who fought against fascism in the Second World War were Antifa. That's inaccurate in terms of how the Antifa ideology amongst those who are in organized militant networks. These are radical anarchist communist ideologues who have a anti-American ideology. The goal is revolution and chaos and violence. And so the point of not being organized in terms of formal organization is the point. But as we've seen in some cases that have gone to trial, particularly like the North Texas Antifa terror cell in Texas this year, there were 16 members and associates of a cell in the Dallas area that were convicted. Nine of them chose to go to trial. And then so it gave the public an opportunity to see every evidence that the prosecution has, and it showed the level of coordination. They had safe houses. They had gathered beforehand to train to use firearms. They had acquired dozens of firearms, and they came with uniforms and tactical gears and carried out an ambush shooting. And then the jury convicted them of that, and they were sentenced to decades in prison. And there were also efforts to hide the ringleader who escaped from the scene of the shooting, and he was shuffled from safe house to safe house and person to person. So there was clear evidence in that particular case of wide conspiracy.
1: Now, so he makes the point that the argument for Antifa has been, you can't be anti-Antifa because then you're just a fascist, right? And that's kind of the whole point
2: then
1: of naming it.
2: Then you're just pho.
1: Right. You're just pho. A nice Vietnamese soup. But you get that same feeling with Black Lives Matter, as if you don't support Black Lives Matter, then you're effectively saying Black Lives don't matter. And yeah, it's the same with the Patriot Act. You're not a patriot. So, but that terminology of anti-fascist, going back to the populist illusion, is really shows that the kind of the liberal, the three different levels, you know, you've got the communists on the left, the liberals in the center, and then the fascists on the right. It really shows that we've created a society where there's been no shortage of talking about the horrors of fascism, Nazi Germany, right, et cetera, et cetera. Yet the same bloodiness of the left, of communism, and the millions, hundreds of millions of people that communism has killed, has really not had, we've not had that education in our society, or at least we've lost sight of that education. And you can see it by the left or the progressive cozying up and using that language of Antifa. Who's actually Antifa is communists. Meanwhile, liberals are supposed to be a central balance between communism and fascism. So it is quite interesting. I also like that he talks about the safe houses that they have and how they kind of gotten shuffled around. But then this next part is kind of a different pronged approach of the propaganda campaign. And he talks about using the role of influencers. And now influencers might not be associated directly with Antifa or far left wings, but they can be useful tools for disseminating messages out to people. And the messages can often be based in this kind of humanitarian angle, but at the same time also be promoting communism and just anti-Americanism in general.
5: What role are influencers and commentators playing in this? Obviously, there was a trip to Cuba recently that people like Hassan Piker and others went on. This is a form of influence, I think, taking place that, you know, we're learning, for instance, on social media that a lot of accounts that talk about American politics originate elsewhere. And then there are people taking money from other governments, probably. I think this actually happens on across the ideological spectrum to some degree. But is it part of the revolutionary foreign left, Cuban left's plan to influence public opinion through networks of these prominent people we all know the names of?
6: So that if you read the report that was put out at the State Department, it lists out all these organizations that are part of this coalition of American groups who advocate and lobby for Cuban regime interests. And a number of their members or associates went to the state-sponsored influencer trip in Cuba recently. That line to Antifa is not direct. It's more so these influencers, what they do is they influence and carry out the messaging of the propaganda, which is really important. It's about normalizing communism.
1: Andy's not much better than Robbie.
6: It's about normalizing radicalism and, in fact, encouraging it. It's encouraging direct action and also really extreme rhetoric. We can look at some of the things that some of their influencers have said publicly on the record, like Hassan Piker calling for violence and calling for the streets to run red with the bloods of the enemies of the working people. That type of stuff is all to advance the cause of the Cuban regime and communism and Marxism and leftist radical ideology more broadly. Radicalization today looks really different. It's not like how it was 20 years ago. Now we're seeing the emergence of how these blog sites, these influencers, many of them very mainstream, function to encourage people to engage in militant direct action. It's why I warn that the discussion should be more than a free speech issue. And when people are seen recording videos celebrating the assassinations or killings of political targets that they dislike, what that creates is an environment where those who commit those acts of violence are validated socially, and then those who are possibly inclined to do something themselves can see this type of encouragement and I'll push further. It's very dangerous.
1: Luigi Mangione, Tyler Robinson, etc. So the influence campaign, I think what they're highlighting there is the role of influencers is really kind of as the flow and the control of information escapes from the mainstream media. You now see the people going to where people actually get their media, which is social media, influencers, podcasts, that kind of thing. So we are the new mainstream. Not us specifically. But anyway, if anyone wants us to promulgate some propaganda. John and I have integrity, but, you know, there's probably a price. 100 million? Down with ICE.
2: It would be hard for me to argue 100 million.
1: Qatar. Canada. Just even an innocuous country. Hit us up. Just kidding.
2: Yes, well, we get to say that we came up with the propaganda.
1: That's right. It was our propaganda to begin with.
2: That's right. That's right.
1: Okay. What do you have?
2: I have one last thing. It's a segment about bioengineering.
1: Okay.
2: And a bit of a schizo tangent for what the man-made horrors beyond our comprehension might entail in the future.
1: Oh boy.
2: So if you're done, then we can go there.
1: Yeah, I had something on the Canadian wildfires, which I got pictures from my parents who live in Wisconsin, and pictures from Net Ned, who lives in Michigan. Just like, did I send you the photo from Net Ned?
2: I don't think so.
1: I thought I did. Basically, the sun is just like this little orange dot that he's like,
2: oh,
1: you can
2: yes,
1: look directly
2: you did send
1: at
2: me
1: it.
2: That one.
1: Yeah.
2: Yeah.
1: So I had that. And then there was one of the heads of the ECB was talking about how they want stronger national banks, pretty much. And it's just another step closer towards federation, which I don't think people want to be beat on the head with again this week. And then finally, Nicaragua, the Daniel Ortega, the president for the past 20 years, said that there's going to be no more elections in Nicaragua. He's a leftist kind of communist that's taken over.
2: Well, he didn't actually say that. He said there would be no more elections where the Yankees
1: can try to seize power. Reinstall a U.S. stooge in office.
2: Right.
1: Which is, I think, probably one of the worst messages at this time in Central America you could put out. I don't know if you've been paying attention, President Ortega, but that's kind of been their whole M.O.
2: Yeah.
1: So those are just a couple of stories that kind of just one-offs that weren't incredibly interesting. So let's talk about bioengineering.
2: Okay. Well, let's talk about, this is from CBS, and it's about artificial cells.
7: Mm. All right, you want to see something kind of cool? Take a look at this. Bring it up on this monitor. This round circle here represents a cell built from scratch. It's a one of a kind. And get this, it can feed, grow, and replicate like a natural cell. What do you think about that? The scientists who built it call it a spud cell. And so we're joined now by a lead scientist now, Kate Amendola. She's a University of Minnesota professor, co-founder of Biotech. She says this is just the beginning. I guess, Kate, my question is just the beginning for what? For viewers who've never heard of this, how would you describe this spud cell to them?
8: Hi, thanks for having me. This spud cell is on the kind of a macro level, just like a natural cell. It has a membrane, and then inside it, it has genes and it has metabolism. The biggest difference between that and any other cell that we know of is that this one can be engineered. It's fully engineerable because we know exactly what goes in it. It has all the components known and defined. And that's not something you can say about any natural cell. So if you want to make things with biology, make different chemicals, different materials, compounds, it's much easier to convince the artificial cell to do that because we know exactly how to talk to it. We know how to engineer it.
1: That sounds horrible.
2: Okay. All right. Well, let's hear the second clip. AC2.
1: Although I bet the alchemists are pretty excited about this. Devalue gold.
7: Wow, it's pretty fascinating. So you contrast that with a human cell that sometimes goes rogue, gets of a mind of its own, maybe even turns cancerous. You're saying that this cell follows the commands of the creator, but I can imagine there could be a dark side to that as well. What are the upsides and the downsides?
8: The upside is that we have a full control over it. I don't like the word creator because I didn't create something new from scratch. What we did is we put together molecules and they behave like molecules are paid to behave. They're doing all the natural things. So we didn't create something new, completely new to nature. We're imitating nature, we're learning from it, and we're building on it. And the possible downside, like with every cutting edge technology, there could be, we call it dual use technology, there could be potential for misuse, and we're guarding against it by putting switches inside that cell, so it cannot escape the lab. It cannot live on its own. It cannot survive on its own in the environment.
7: Wow, it sounds like the stuff of Hollywood movies. So worst case scenario, say the switch fails, then what?
8: Then the thing dies in the environment because it's engineered from scratch. It's very wimpy. It doesn't have the ability to defend itself, to protect itself like natural cells. So if you release that thing into the environment, the first bacteria that's going to come across it is just going to eat it.
1: Okay. They're going to put off switches in a cell.
2: Well, this is it's an R&D pipeline. So this will be developed, but let's hear the third clip to round this out.
1: Is she going to talk about potential future applications of this technology?
2: You'll see.
7: Got it. Pretty fascinating. What do you see the future of the next 5-10 years of this?
8: In the next 5 years, we're going to make it more robust, better. Right now, it's very sheltered. It can only replicate. It can only grow in the lab under very controlled conditions. We want to make it stronger and more robust so we can build bioeconomy on it. We can build it to make products, different chemicals, different drugs, even materials.
1: Meats.
8: And make it in a way that's better than natural biology. So expand on natural biology.
1: All right.
8: That's going to help us move away from this petrochemical-based economy where everything we get comes from oil. And, you know, because of oil, I just saw you had a segment on heat waves.
7: Mm-hmm.
8: That's part of this big problem of our society relying on petrochemicals. We can change that, and we have to change that. And in order to change that, we have to learn how to make all those chemicals we need as a society using biology. And that's what this technology is going to do.
7: Kate, I think it's fascinating. And I also just have to say thank you. I'm a dad to a girl age 14 who all the time hears from me, STEM careers, women in science. It's nice to see you there at the helm of such an amazing cutting edge technology. We appreciate you so much.
1: Oh, my God. What, did he go home and give his husband a back rub? What a weird way to end an interview. Hey, it's nice to see a woman doing something with science. I mean, what kind of comment is that? I'm a girl dad.
2: That's all he's saying is I'm a girl dad, and I'm also a good liberal.
1: Pretty much.
2: But, you know, it's not that STEM is bad. It's just the virtue signaling of,
1: yeah, it's
2: this
1: just,
2: is what I do at home.
1: It's just ridiculous. So, I mean, what are we going to do? Make some fake meat with these cells? That's got to be it, right? She's talking about petro-based, probably pesticides.
2: Well, that's the stated purpose. And, you know, if we could, and you're not going to, creating a cell is not going to allow you to create synthetic oil. Unless you design the cell to produce oil, which I guess in the future, maybe you could find the mechanism and the precursors for oil and do that, but you're still going to be driving cars, driving cargo ships that use diesel, even if it is a synthetic diesel across the world. So not much there. I think you're right where you can, I think that's one application. I think another one that would be a mainstream application would be pharmaceutical delivery. So the cell is programmed to deliver at different points of the body certain
1: interesting
2: secretions.
1: What if this is just the flock camera of the body?
2: I mean, it could be. It could be. You could actually have a biological cell that, and this is thinking very sci-fi now, but think about a biological cell that somehow emits a frequency that can be scanned when you pass street lamp. And that frequency contains data, contains a packet that has information about your health, maybe even, you know, have you been upset by something lately? And then if you've been upset by something lately, maybe we go in and we look at your browsing history and see if you've been talking on social media. I don't know, just a red flag cell, we call it.
1: Or an RFID cell.
2: I guess you could.
1: That's literally what you just described. It emits a frequency.
2: I'm sure. Sure.
1: You know, RFID stands for radio frequency identification.
2: Yes. I was thinking more. Yes, you're right. That is what I just described. You're correct. What I was thinking of, though, and this was the this thought was, and it is, like I said, it is it's going to be out there. All right. It's going to be pretty far out there. But I think it's an interesting thought. What if there was a pharmaceutical delivery cell, an actual organism that could be, I don't know, placed in the food supply? You eat it because you're eating something else. It's just in the food. You know, it helps the plants grow and just so happens to stay on the plant. And then when you eat it, you get a dose of whatever vaccine is required at the moment, and then instead of carrying around a vaccine card, you just have, because this is not an infection, but it's a, you know, it's a vaccine, it's on the food, it's a vaccine, it protects you, and it also protects you from wasting time showing a vaccine card when you go into the restaurant, because one side effect of this is that depending on how it, you know, it affects different people differently, we can't predict everything, but it leaves a mark on your hand or your forehead that lets people know that you've got you're following the rules and you can come into the business and safely protecting everyone else do business.
1: I can see the logo for this company now. It's three sixes revolving around a central point.
2: And it wouldn't go, having it on the food is a bit of an extra layer. It could just be a vaccine delivery platform that just so happens to leave a scar. You know,
1: it's a tall.
2: If you've got the scar, you don't worry about it. You don't need the vaccine card. See, what's going to happen? It's going to leave a small. It's unnoticeable. You have a beautiful face. It won't change your face. It's actually going to look very prestigious. And if you want, we can do it on your hand. If you don't want it on your face, that's okay. We can do it on your hand. We can give you this strain that migrates to the hand after its payload is delivered and then leaves a scar there. But you see, this is convenience. This is the ultimate convenience. You'll be able to go into the state-owned grocery store after you have this. Without it, you can. I'm sorry. It's just, we got to protect people. But, you know, this is making the world safer and more connected.
1: Sounds like a tall order for a world that can't even track down the source of poop lettuce.
2: That's actually tracking the poop lettuce is actually a pretty tall order, mainly because of the incubation period of the cyclosporiasis, cyclospora.
1: I mean,
2: but yeah, I had this thought thinking about cyclospora because you don't choose. I mean, think about, okay, so what if diarrhea is the mark of the beast, right? And nobody chose to get diarrhea. They just got it because of the things they do, because of their habits, the way they live. Well, how convenient. Just because I indulge in the conveniences of the modern world, oh, would you look at this? I have the ultimate pass now. I can transact and go places.
1: Right. You can drink water in Mexico now.
2: That's been one of the funniest things to me, thinking about Revelation and the picture of the end times that's presented in Revelation. It's presented as if, and people talk about it as if it's going to be, yes, come get the mark. And then, you know, all the Christians worldwide say, no, we won't get the mark. You're not going to have a choice. It's just going to happen. And it's going to happen because of the way you live.
1: I think we should all move to a small little hilltop in Idaho and sell sawed-off shotguns to white supremacists. Oh, but no, that's a good point. You know, a lot of people talk about the biblical signs of the end times as if it's going to be obvious when you see it. But that might not be so obvious. I saw a video of a guy describing Islam and like the Mahdi. I think it's M-A-D-H-I. Like, and that's like pretty much the savior of the Islamic people.
2: The savior, yeah.
1: And he just
2: Mahdi.
1: Yeah, he describes the coming event of the Mahdi for the Muslim people. So basically, they're Jesus. And he describes what's supposed to happen, and he lines it up with the Christian Antichrist, the rise of the Christian Antichrist, which, I mean, I don't know what level of that is accurate. I would more rely on

0: You're right. Well, this is the end of the world now. So, yeah, I don't know. If I'm a betting man, I'd say these next 7 years are going to suck.
1: Sell, sell, sell.
0: Exactly. All right, you want to get out of here?
1: Yeah, let's get out of here.
0: Let's do that. Oh, good show.
1: In 10 minutes.
0: That's right. Where is it?
2: And now, the longest outro in podcasting.
0: Proud to be, baby. That's interesting. We should talk more about Revelation and stuff. I find that stuff fascinating. Not on the show. Let me do a different podcast. Millennial Revelation Offensive.
1: You know, you could just come over.
0: Come over?
1: Yeah.
0: You still trying to get me to move to Mississippi?
1: I mean, I might send you a Zillow link. I don't know.
0: I don't hate it, you know, the idea of it. Especially because it's constantly on these, like, worst places to live maps, you know, as far as, like, places in the United States. But it's usually based on criteria where I'm like, that sounds awesome. Like, be like, low diversity. I'm like, oh, damn, it scored low in that. Who would want to live there? I love that. I forget the website that rates areas, but yeah, diversity is one of the scores. You're like, oh. Coincidentally, diversity and crime rates are pretty well linked together. And we'll see. Another offensive is in the books, people. Mark it down. 228's a hot one. A hot one where we stitched together a pretty good show with a slow news week. We're professionals, John.
1: It is kind of a shame that neither one of us brought clips from Trump's little press conference.
0: Well,
1: it wasn't even a press conference. It was a pre-recorded thing.
0: Everyone that wanted to hear it heard it already. Yada, yada. It was basically yada, yada. 2020 was stolen. China. Pivot to China. But from St. Louis, Missouri, I have been Dan Gehring.
1: And from America's South Coast, where I am not schizophrenic, I'm John G. Dew.
0: That's right. Go to DFLOC on the internet. Find out where flock cameras are in your neighborhood. And talk to people about them. Let them know, based on their political allegiance, how they would not like flock cameras.
1: Do your part.
0: Do your part. MMO out.
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1: You guys have stated that the video was clear. So based on the video that you saw, you could tell that he was looking in his phone, and at some point he looked up and they were there.
2: Mm-hmm.
3: They were there.
2: Yeah.
1: Yes.
4: Video you saw, did you act? Well, I think you said that. You said that you saw
3: yes.
4: them.
5: Yeah, you walked up to him. I mean, Carmelo never stood up. He was sitting all the time.
3: Exactly.
4: Right. The way that they're saying that one was, they said you could not have been sitting down. So, you see what I'm saying? I'm just like, something, I don't know what it is, but this story does not add up.
6: That's not add up. That's not add up. That's not add up. That's not add up.

0: Everyone has an opinion on so-called conspiracy theories, and there's very little agreement. Some people think it's obvious 9/11 was an inside job. Other people think it's foolish to believe that. Some people think it's obvious that no one ever landed on the moon. Other people think it's ridiculous to question that. Tonight we're going to look at a conspiracy theory that I think more of us can agree on, but it's actually more than one theory that's all about the same incident, the 2025 knife murder of white teen Austin Metcalf by black teen Carmelo Anthony. America is having a crisis called black culture. It's not just a few black people. It's not just a loud minority. Black culture is itself insanity freefall. It is so severe that prominent black commentators are accusing a white murder victim of being the real criminal, while they call the black murderer the actual victim. Put on your mask and take a deep dive with us tonight on Disaffected as we plumb the depths of the Carmelo conspiracy. It's July 19th, 2026, and I'm Joshua Slocum. Oh, I thought you could cut the cough out. I thought I held it long enough that you could. Yes. Yes. Put your mask on and take a deep dive with us tonight as we plumb the depths of the Carmelo conspiracy. If you wait until a controversial news story ages a little and falls off the front pages, you can analyze the reaction to it with less noise and a little more clarity. That's what we're going to do tonight with the murder of Austin Metcalf by Carmelo Anthony. In a few minutes, I'm going to refresh you on the facts of the case and the timeline. Everyone saw how black people reacted in public to this crime. It was the O.J. Simpson response from 1995 all over again, but more violent, more depraved, and more brazen than anything we've ever seen. The family of convicted murderer Carmelo Anthony raised more than $500,000 in donations, and very quickly, because their son killed a white boy. Because their son killed a white boy. That's what raised them money. Black people opened their wallets to pay that family out of pleasure that a black boy killed a white boy. There is no comparator on the white side of the ledger. We don't act that way. News anchors, politicians, community leaders, all the way down to Keisha and Tyrone on TikTok, all of them participated. They claimed that baby boy Carmelo didn't do nothing. And if he did something, it's because he was a victim. He was being bullied. He was jumped. Yeah, I'm doing the voice. It's absurd. Them white boys targeted him. Them prosecutors was in bed with the other white men and they was going to frame him. I'm not exaggerating. This is exactly what they sound like in content and vocal affectation. It is fucking disgusting. You're going to see tonight how much more disgusting some of it was, beyond what you've probably imagined. And no, of course, not all black people. Yes, many black people. The loudest black people. Famous black people. Prominent black people. Everyday black people without famous names. This was not an example of a small number of the insane making the great silent majority look bad. I've seen no evidence that this great silent majority of black people even exists. How can we know them? If they're silent, how do we know they're even there? I don't believe that there's a great silent majority of black people who disagree with this. The past 10 years have convinced me that black America has a serious problem of moral corruption. It's not just a few. Black culture itself has become, and perhaps has been for a long time, clinically psychopathic. narcissistic. If the population we were describing were anyone but American black people, who we in the States have been trained for 60 years to worship, to fear, and to make exceptions for, sane politicians would be calling this a national emergency, because it is a national emergency. The crime rate from blacks is unbelievable. It is almost comically high. The rate of welfare recipients is absurd. To a close approximation, the average black is raised by a slut for a mother with no father in the house because he's in prison or pimping. Hard to hear? I don't care. We don't have any more time for that's hard to hear. At least since the Great Society welfare state that was cooked up by President Johnson in the mid-60s, white America has coddled, suckered, and indulged black America in its worst aspects. We have raised not just a spoiled child, but a clinically diagnosable psychopathic child. Black America today is what the very worst spoiled children look like when they get old enough to do harm and enter the criminal justice system. Or as we say today, criminal justice involved. Yes, black people are responsible for their own behavior like all other people are. But yes, also, at the same time, white America, mostly, but not only Democrats. White America is partly responsible, largely responsible, for creating this monster, or at least for preparing a comfortable brood spot for the monster to create itself. And it has. This episode goes deep into the conspiratorial narrative that many black commentators have spun out to explain why murderer Carmelo Anthony was the real victim here. You're going to see claims that Hunter Metcalf, Austin's twin brother, that Hunter was actually the one who killed his brother Austin. You're going to hear claims that the Metcalf brothers stalked Carmelo Anthony and targeted him. You're going to hear claims that Carmelo was known to be extraordinarily kind, so kind, in fact, that he defended retarded school children from those Metcalf bullies, and that's why they went after him. Yeah? You're going to hear that and more. You will hear claims that the Metcalf brothers jumped Carmelo Anthony at the fatal track meet. You're going to hear claims that there's video evidence of all of this and that it is so clear that you can see raindrops in the stadium in the surveillance footage. You will hear black commentators accuse father Jeff Metcalf of being the one who really killed his son. Obviously, none of this is true, but you will hear people who believe it's true. You will also hear people who know that it is not true, but who have no moral compunctions that would stop them from saying that it's true if it serves their purpose. These commentators propose a ridiculously elaborate and implausible conspiracy among the victim's family, among the prosecutors, the media, basically any white people within 100 feet of them, all to railroad that baby Carmelo. It's beyond implausible. It's impossible. But before we dive in, I want to give a note on what people call conspiracy theories. That's a shut up phrase. It means shut up. It's used to silence people who say things that make other people uncomfortable. And the tossing around the accusation of conspiracy theorist has done real damage to the concept of actual conspiracies. Conspiracies are real. They happen every day. Anytime just two people get together and plan a project that they keep concealed, either for good or bad, that's a conspiracy. Kevin's mom is a school teacher. She's a retired school teacher. She says about this, "What do you mean people don't believe in conspiracies? I was a kindergarten teacher. Kids conspired behind my back every single day." She's right. We have forgotten that conspiracies are not only real, but that they're normal. They're just bog standard. Conspiracy is not a synonym for something ridiculous like magical levitation powers that can't be real. That's not what the word conspiracy means. But we treat it as if it does mean that because of the incessant mockery that comes from people who yell conspiracy theory anytime they hear something they don't like. It's a tactic to make a person we don't want to hear from look crazy and look non-credible. But tonight, I'm going to go through actually crazy conspiracy theories about the Carmelo Anthony case. They're not crazy because they propose a conspiracy. They're crazy because the conspiracy they propose is implausible, irrational, and impossible. Let me refresh you on the facts of the case. On April 10th, 2025, 17-year-old White Austin Metcalf was attending a track meet at a school stadium in Frisco, Texas. He was under a tent. He was sitting under a tent that was erected to house his school's team. Every team had a tent. Other students and team members were there under the tent with him. Carmelo Anthony, black teen, was also 17 years old. He did not go to the same school. He was not a student at Austin's high school, and he did not have the right to sit under Austin's team's school tent, right? Their tent, not his. But he went and did it anyway. As the designated team leader, Austin was, as the team leader, Austin told Carmelo to leave the tent. You're not authorized to be here. They didn't know each other. He was a stranger, Carmelo was to him. This is normal, everyday behavior. Every day people tell other people, if they come to places and they sit in places they're not entitled to, normal people tell them to leave. When it's more serious than walking under a tent, we call that behavior trespassing. Carmelo refused to leave, and he was clearly looking for trouble. It turns out he came to the track meet with a knife in his bag against school rules. He was obviously trying to provoke a confrontation, and boy did he. When Carmelo refused to leave, he repeatedly taunted Austin. He was provoking. He repeatedly said, Austin can't make him leave. And then he escalated to telling Austin, put your hands on me and see what happens. Very familiar behavior from black people. So Austin shoved Carmelo like this. We'll see it on camera, and it was shown in court. It was a shove. It was not more than a shove. It wasn't a punch. It was not painful. It wasn't dangerous. Immediately, within 1 second of Austin shoving Carmelo, Carmelo took his knife and stabbed Austin right in the heart. You'll see it. Carmelo then ran from the tent and tried to blend in with the crowd at the stadium so he could get away. He knew what he was doing, and when the cops caught up with him on the scene, he started wailing and crying that Austin, he put his hands on me and I told him not to. He also admitted to the cops that he did in fact stab Austin, and then immediately asked the cops if what he did qualified for self-defense. No, Carmelo was not a very smart boy. He was arrested and then immediately sprung on house arrest by a sympathetic judge of color. His parents started an online fundraiser allegedly to help with their son's defense. In just days, they collected more than $500,000. Many of the notes that came with those donations expressed glee and happiness at Austin's death, praise for Carmelo's actions, and they characterized him as a poor black boy done wrong. Carmelo's parents hired an illiterate, stupid, and evil man named Dominique Alexander, who we will meet later. This man has a conviction for child abuse. He violently shook an infant and got nabbed for it. He's a scammer who runs alleged community organizations to line his pockets. Jeff Metcalf, Austin's father, went to the Anthony family's press conference the next day. Yes, it is very strange that the accused perpetrator of a murder that his family held a press conference. It is strange. Welcome to being black. They were already starting the narrative that their poor black boy was being, quote, railroaded. Naively, Jeff Metcalf attended the Anthony family press conference so that he might pray with them. That's what he said. For his trouble, retard Dominique Alexander called the cops and threw Jeff Metcalf out. Dominique then returned to the podium and slandered Jeff Metcalf in garbled ebonics. Fast forward 1 year to this year, 2026. Within that past year, the loudest public voices from the black community alleged that Carmelo hadn't done anything wrong, that he was jumped by Austin and Hunter Metcalf. Remember that those boys were twins. They alleged that Carmelo was just defending himself, that there was a racist conspiracy to frame him, that Hunter Metcalf actually murdered his brother and pinned it on Carmelo, that Jeff Metcalf, the father, murdered his son by teaching Austin that he owned black people and had the right to violate their boundaries. And Austin had it coming for trying to eject Carmelo from a place that Carmelo had no right to be. Yes, it has been that insane. Yes, it has been that psychopathic. This is Black America, audience. This is what it is. It's what it's been for decades. Nevertheless, shockingly, Carmelo Anthony was in fact convicted of murder on June 9th, 2026, and sentenced to 35 years in prison. Let's start this out by showing a little bit of the surveillance camera footage from the stadium. The tape that was finally released is silent and it runs for a full 11 minutes. Well, we're only going to show a couple of portions that are relevant, but you can find the surveillance footage online and you can verify everything I'm going to tell you with your own eyes. The footage is not clear enough to discern many details. That's because what we see is a zoom in on footage that was taken with a wide angle lens that was covering the whole stadium. You're going to see people moving. You'll be able to see the stabbing, but you won't be able to make out any detail. If you didn't know who the people were in this scuffle, you wouldn't be able to identify them just by watching this video. Now, keep all of this in mind, because the commentary that we're going to show features at least three black people who claim that they saw this video in person. They went to an in-person viewing in Frisco, Texas. They claim that the video is crystal clear, clear enough to see individual raindrops. Their claims are so confused that it is not clear to me whether they're talking about this video or some putative notional other video that doesn't actually exist. So this surveillance footage, these clips we're going to show you, come from the new YouTube channel Hype Plus. There's no sound. You'll see that there are arrows on the screen telling you what you're seeing at various points. I can't vouch for the accuracy of all of them. They appear accurate to me based on the reporting. But it does show the moment where Austin Metcalf shoves Carmelo Anthony and then Carmelo stabs him in return. So let's just look at a couple of about 12 seconds from the original. This is where Carmelo Anthony walks in to that tent he's not supposed to be in. Yeah, so this is Carmelo getting in. We can go to the next one, Kevin. Let's put that up. All right. This is where we've jumped ahead several minutes. It looks like this is the beginning of the argument. So this is within the first 5 minutes of arrival here. And the last clip we're going to show you, again, this is an 11-minute video. I'm not going to make you sit through that. That wouldn't be good television. Let's go to the final third clip here. Austin Metcalf is telling Carmelo to leave. You're going to see the stabbing. The shove and the stabbing. So keep watching under that tent. There's just people walking by here. As you can see from this, it's... Okay, Metcalf pushes Carmelo. Now, did you see how quickly that came back? Did you see Carmelo... there? Now, Carmelo's running. See him? You see him? He's circled there. He's running away after he stabbed him. He's going to slow down in a minute and pretend that he's just part of the crowd. You can see what he's trying. He's trying to figure out what to do on the fly. Now he's just pretending he's a pedestrian. Now he's running again. He's going to slow down again and try to blend in. Now, yep, he's slowing down again. Yep, he's just a pedestrian, just like anybody else. Mens rea, folks. He knew what he was doing. I think that's the end of that. You can rewind this episode of the show and watch that. In fact, I suggest you do that when the show is over. Rewind this. Watch how quickly Austin shoves and Carmelo immediately, it's not even a full 1 second, comes back with a knife. He was ready. He intended to kill him. This was premeditated. I don't care what court said. It's obvious. So you can see that the video isn't clear enough to identify individual people without guidance and notes on it. You can see that it's blurry from having been zoomed in on. It's possible to see the altercation, but you wouldn't know it was a stabbing unless you were told. But this has been verified. This is not in controversy. So I want you to remember what you just saw here. When you hear the claims in a few minutes from these black commentators about what they say they saw on video, let's get into it. What is coming next here? Almost all of this show started with a whole bunch of research done by my friend, the writer called Holly the Math Nerd, who writes on Substack. You should definitely read her on Substack. She's great value. She annotated these videos and wrote a very detailed article about this on her Substack that will, it gets into more depth than we can do in 1 hour here. Consider her the co-writer and researcher on this episode. So first up, we've got a YouTube channel called Almost Making It. This guy is a white commentator. He's taking to task a black commentator named Morris Dwayne Turner, who lies repeatedly and brazenly. Turner has been all over the black YouTube circuit telling fibs. Let's roll number 40.
1: Morris Dwayne Turner spent nearly 4 minutes describing what he claimed happened in the Carmelo footage. I could shorten his video, but I'm not going to do that. I want you to hear every bullshit detail he tells with ease and every part of the story he appears to have made up. Listen to the whole thing. Here it is right now.
2: Seen the video, John, 2 hours. Was it clear enough or was it fuzzy or what?
3: No, it was clear. It was okay. It's clear enough where you can see the actual individual raindrops come by the cameras.
2: Okay.
3: That's how clear it is. You actually see them walking up. You see that Carmelo is already up under there. He's under there minding his business.
2: Dodging the rain or?
3: Yeah, it was still raining. You know, I'm from Louisville. So that day we were under a tornado watch.
2: Right.
3: And we were under thunderstorm warning. And we know we had already had some light rain then, and it started raining again, then it was over with for the day.
2: Okay.
3: So that's kind of what happened on that day. But they were at a rain delay already. And so during that time, when that happened, the twins, their two buddies, and a few other kids, because there was a few kids involved with them, they were all coming from the direction of the middle school, coming walking back up.
2: Right.
3: On the video, you can see those four that actually was involved and maybe about three or four others that was with them, skipping up, trying to catch up behind. One veered off probably toward his way to go to the coach and kind of distract them a little bit. And then the other four came walking together. One went in front of them, went past.
2: Right.
3: The other four went and they surrounded Carmelo. You know, if you're Carmelo.
2: And they show that on that video.
3: It's on the video.
2: Okay, come on.
3: You can see him walking.
2: I'm going to say little stuff.
3: I'll put it this way.
2: Okay.
3: They actually tell you when you're watching the video, pay attention to this corner right here, because if you look anywhere else, you might miss different things.
2: Okay.
3: So watch those four. Here they're four right there coming up.
2: Right.
3: That's exactly what they say.
2: Okay.
3: And so you have no way to be confused that it's those four.
2: Okay.
3: So they come up, they surround them, and this immediate moment of not even a few seconds of pause, then that's when they jump. And
0: if you're seeing on your screen this part, he must have been confused and the young boy. I'm going to explain this to you later. That we can probably stop with that. That's enough. You've heard all this nonsense. I am going to explain to you what this comment means. He must have been confused when he drove 200 miles to meet a young boy. That's the video commentator referring to Morris Dwayne Turner. And oh yeah, there's a reason he says it. So, Turner claims he saw a video that was so clear you could see individual raindrops and that you could see people walking up to the tent. No. There's no such video that shows that. He says that you can see Hunter and Austin Metcalf walking up to the tent. That's not true. They were already under the tent when that video started. He says the video shows four kids, quote, surrounding Carmelo. That's not true. You didn't see it on the video. He says those four kids jumped Carmelo. That's not true. You did not see that on the video. He says, quote, Austin pushed, Hunter hit, and then everybody swung. Not true, and you didn't see that on the video because it didn't happen. Next up, we've got, this is from a YouTube channel with a host called Nique at Night, N-I-Q-U-E, I guess that's her name. She has almost 400,000 subscribers. In this clip, Nique talks to Anthony family spokesman Dominique Alexander, who I talked to you about a minute ago. Let's roll number 50, please.
4: Like, you know, I told somebody earlier today, listen, I'm not the oppressor. Focusing on me trying to do this, saying who did this, who did that all of that doesn't even matter. Mm-hmm. What matter is that a baby was railroaded in a courtroom.
0: A baby.
4: It was lack of transparency in so many different things. And we have to move forward. I'm not an attorney. I can't argue a case. I can't present an evidence. I can't do anything but continue to do whatever I can to ensure that that this family is supported. And they have to make that decision now, just like they are making that decision of an appeals attorney. And what they're going to do with that appeals attorney is make that decision, and they're going to call the Next Generation Action Network. And what we're going to do, just like everybody heard me say, we're going to write the first $10,000 check to it.
5: All right. So, I think that's amazing, and I'm glad that they have someone that can, you know, help along the way. What I want to know is the video, right? Taking it back to the case, there's so many conflicting stories about this video. Now, what we saw inside the courtroom was a grainy, hard-to-see video, but there was a lot of people outside the courtroom who said that they went to ISD and watched the footage and said that it was clear, and they said that they saw more than what we were shown. Can you speak on that?
4: Well, so Nick,
0: he slips and slides.
4: Tell you, I did see the video at Frisco ISD, and the video that at Frisco ISD, it's not like you can sit there and look at the pimple on someone's face, but you can identify what's there, right, in front of you. And so what has been described to me, you know, is like,
0: there's the slippage.
4: You should at least kind of know and count who, how many
0: did
4: people.
0: Did you watch it?
4: You know, well, what
0: or was it described bodies, to you?
5: But we can't see, like, faces. You know what I mean? Like, we could see, like, okay, somebody's sitting right there, somebody's sitting right there, but we couldn't see, like, Carmelo in Austin's face, or, you know what I mean? It just was like, kid.
0: Notice that did you see that he was looking down and scrolling his phone? Right? Real professional, right? So he moves from saying, I don't know if you caught this, he said that he went down to Frisco, I don't know, ISD, goddamn acronyms with these school districts, the school district, might it be integrated school district? So he says he went down there and he himself saw that video. But then immediately he moves to saying, well, what has been described to me about that video? Sees no need to reconcile the two. She didn't see any need. I don't even know if she noticed it. That's enough of a setup. After the break, we are going to visit with YouTuber LaKeisha Keisha. Yes, that is her brand name. And some nice grandmotherly black ladies she brought on who are stone-cold sociopathic liars. They, too, will claim that they saw a crystal-clear video in person that no one else on Earth has seen. So let's go out, though, before the break, with rapper and YouTuber 59-year-old man Willie D., who has more than 1 million subscribers on YouTube. Here, he calls the judge in the Carmelo Anthony murder trial a cockroach, and he assures you that the surveillance video shows Carmelo getting jumped.
6: What's up, family? Judge Cockroach, who presided over the Carmelo Anthony trial, has finally released the video footage that the world has been wanting to see. And I'm going to tell you straight up, fam, there's a lot of speculation on both sides. If you ask the people on Carmelo's side, the video clearly shows him getting jumped. If you ask the people on Austin Metcalf's side, the video clearly shows that he didn't get jumped. The video is blurred, but I'm going to tell you straight up, fam, it looked like he got jumped to me.
7: Listen, I'm not the oppressor. Focusing on me, trying to do this, and who did this, who did that. All of that doesn't even matter.
8: All of that doesn't even matter.
0: 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It's not therapy. I'm not a degreed mental health therapist, and I'm not offering you credentialed mental health therapy. What I'm offering you is an educated ear with experience, somebody who has lived through child abuse, domestic abuse, and a lot of narcissistic relationships. And I can't solve your problems for you, but I can help you see your problems more clearly. I can at least give you an outsider's perspective on your situation if you're feeling like you're drowning in it yourself and you can't think your way out of it. 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If you want to talk about what's going on in the world, if you want to talk about how to get along at work, if you want to talk about how to deal with people in your field or profession who are a lot more politically woke than you are, I have a lot of clients who come to me for that too. So if that sounds good, my calendar's got space in July. 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But for you, if that's not what you can meet, talk to me and I'll meet you where you are. 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Let's meet YouTuber LaKeisha Keisha. She's got 117,000 followers, and we're going to play you about 20 seconds of her intro that she prefaces all her videos with. Now, take a look on your screen. I want you to look at the right. One of her guests today is somebody called Sierra207. Take a good look at her. Get that face in there. Memorize that face. Look at that woman. She appears to be a fairly young, attractive woman. Keep that face in mind, because you're going to see Sierra207 live. And I want you to think to yourself if she looks like that. So let's play that intro.

0: baby hair pumping, lip gloss shining. I think she's in the mood for whining and dining. Now, Keisha's guests tonight are two women. They go by the handles One Who Intrigues and Sierra 207. You might notice, well, I've already told you about that. Keep in mind that picture, what Sierra 207 looked like on that intro picture. Now, first up, we have One Who Intrigues, who tells a story about a video that she claims to have seen in person, and what she describes is not seen on the surveillance video that you and I watched. We'll roll it out. Number
1: so eight. Anyway, you see the four boys come in. They go into the canopy. They go directly and stand in front of Carmelo. And for a few minutes, they're just standing there. So I'm assuming they're having the verbal exchange. And then all of a sudden, you see movement, you see arms, you see ducking, you know. And then it goes pretty quick. And then all of a sudden, you see Carmelo, he pulls out a little bit, he comes back in.
2: Right.
1: When he goes out again, I don't know if he rolls back, falls back or whatever, but he goes back. He stands up. He takes a few steps up, a couple of bleachers. And then he looks around and then he starts running to my right down the bleachers diagonally. He falls at the bottom. He quickly gets up and he continues to run. Now on the screen that we're looking on, he runs out of the frame. And then you see three boys coming behind him. Now at the same time you see the three boys, you see one of the boys stop. Austin is coming down the stairs. And Austin collapses.
2: Right. Okay.
1: When the boy that stops turns around, he sees Austin. And then he stops chasing Carmelo. And he goes towards where Austin is. He never makes it to Austin. And then you see other people that come by. And they're assisting Austin, you know, after he collapsed. It takes a while for the ambulance to arrive.
0: Ambulance. Take a while for the ambulance to arrive. Okay, so the real video shows nothing that she's describing. You can't even make out who is who. Everything she describes didn't happen. It just didn't happen. It's not there. But wait, there's more. Here we go. Now, remember what I told you about that nice pretty lady on the right-hand side of the screen in her promotional picture?
3: If you, they absolutely jumped him. He was looking downward at his phone when they appeared in front of him. So it was a surprise, one. Okay. He looks up, oh, there's all these big burly looking boys around me. What am I going to do? You know? So it was an attack on him. I couldn't imagine what was going through his mind when he looks up and he couldn't walk out as he walked in, you know? If he was going to get out another way, he would have had to jump over them, which wasn't an option, right. You know. So his only way out was crawling out the backside of that canopy, getting away.
2: Right.
3: So there you go.
2: And you could obviously, because you guys have stated that the video was clear. So based on the video that you saw, you could tell that he was looking in his phone, and at some point he looked up and they were there.
1: Mm-hmm.
3: They were there.
1: Yeah. Yes.
2: Did you see them walk up? The video you saw, I think you said that. You said that you saw them walk
1: up. Yeah. You see him walk up to him. I mean, Carmelo never stood up. He was sitting all the time.
3: Exactly.
2: Right. And that's another reason why I'm wondering, okay, because the way that they're saying this wound was, they said you could not have been sitting down. So you see what I'm saying? I'm just like, something, I don't know what it is, but this story does not add up.
1: Well, the medical examiner, she did say that that's the only way that wound could have happened, because Carmelo is like 5'7", 5'8". And the twins, one is 6 feet and one is 6'4". I mean, 6'2". Sitting down, he can't. I mean, you would have to like reach up. You know what I'm saying? And where he was punctured at is down here. So he had to be leaning over him like this for that. And then with the amount of pressure, no freedom, stop. With the amount of pressure and force that needed for the way it penetrated, he had to have fell. He had to have fell on that tool.
0: Okay. All right. They're twins, right? They're twins. One is 6 foot. One is 6'4". And what's with the breast assist? They've also, I don't know if we had it in that clip, but they have been, all of these commentators have been calling the knife that Carmelo used to stab Austin a tool. They won't call it a knife. They will not call it. It's a tool. They've also been calling it a poker. And they've said that Carmelo gave him a little poke. It's cute, right? Poke. Fucking bitches. So here, we've got the next video here. Here is Sierra 207 claiming that she watched a 45-minute video that no one else on Earth has seen.
3: The actual video that I watched was anywhere from 35 to 45 minutes long. As one who stated, the colors are vivid. There's no mistaking. I mean, you could see colors. You could see the birds flying. You could see. Mm-hmm. I saw a black and purple umbrella that I really want. I still want that umbrella. But, the colors were very vivid. You could see clearly what was going on. Nothing pixelated, nothing snowy or grainy from what we saw.
0: Right.
3: Carmelo is sitting under the canopy by himself.
0: Okay. The colors are vivid. You could see them. You could see birds flying. You could see a black and purple umbrella that you might want, because that's very cute. There was nothing pixelated. And Carmelo was sitting under the canopy by himself. Audience, you saw the surveillance video. None of that's real. You know, I wrote to myself here in my notes, do they know they're lying? It's unclear. Actually, it's not unclear to me now. This is about the fourth or fifth time I've watched this particular clip. This woman knows she's lying. She knows what she's doing. She's doing it on purpose. So they have seen. You know what? Let's. It just gets worse from here. Let's go into number 120. And this is where they're going to describe how Carmelo got away. Now, I want you to remember, before you watch this, remember what you saw. You saw Carmelo Anthony after you could see the shove and the immediate stab back, and then immediately Carmelo Anthony ran down the bleachers and out there. So remember that you saw that, and then compare that to what she claims she saw in video.
3: On the backside of this canopy, and on the very last seat where the canopy covered, he's sitting there looking downward at his phone. People are filtering in and out, you know, passing, sitting, going in, sitting down, or whatever. But then there is a group of six individuals walking like they were on a mission.
1: Mm-hmm.
3: That was the difference there. They was walking aggressively. Two of them veered off, so I didn't pay attention to those two. Four of them, however, went directly up to Carmelo, passing adults on their way up to Carmelo, okay? They stood directly in front of Carmelo, surrounding him, not offering a pathway out, either in. There were seats available in front of Carmelo where they could have sat down, but they never sat down.
1: Right.
3: I saw a hand gesture as if someone was throwing something out or directing someone out. It was a hand gesture. I can't verify what the hand gesture actually was.
2: Was it when you say you saw a hand gesture, are you saying like when they were surrounding him?
3: Yes. Okay. You see the commotion that started almost immediately when the boys or individuals got Carmelo surrounded or stood in front of Carmelo. It was almost immediate. The next thing I see is Carmelo crawling out of the backside of the canopy on his backside, like a army crawl.
0: She says, Carmelo was crawling out of the tent on his backside like an army crawl or a crab crawl. That never happened. You didn't see it on the video because it didn't happen. None of what she described happened. There were no six individuals. There were no surrounding Carmelo. There was no hand gesture. You didn't see any of that because it didn't happen. What I'm showing you tonight is just a sampling of hours and hours of tall tales from these commentators. I couldn't possibly fit all of this into one episode and keep your attention. This is a small sampling. Here, take a look. Here's a log of the time codes that Holly and I worked from putting this together. That's just one of three pages. That's how bad this stuff is. So let's jump ahead to these ladies' claims about Austin Metcalf's parents, Jeff and Megan. These women called every single witness who testified in this trial for the prosecution. They called every single one of them liars. They said that every one of those teens who were there and who testified for the prosecution, they said each one of them lied on the stand. In this clip, we're going to show you the other lady, one who intrigues, said the Metcalfs tried to destroy the Anthony family so that the Anthony family, the murderer's family, couldn't defend themselves.
3: Do Christians involve themselves into destroying one's life?
2: Exactly.
1: But that's all, you know what, that's all about the control that they have in society.
2: Right.
1: You know, because their whole thing is to destroy them so he would never be able to defend himself in court.
2: Right.
1: And it seems like they don't want him, his dad, to be able to provide a family for them or a living or any financial support ever again. I don't care how you look at that. That's intimidation. That's harassment, and it's bullying. Right.
3: And it's all-out evil.
2: Yes. It's definitely evil. Yeah,
3: it's all-out evil.
2: It's too much energy to put towards someone else's life. It's weird. When I saw that, I said, I've never saw anything like this, that you are putting forth your energy to try to stop another person from providing a life that they had already been providing, which is odd. Yeah, I saw that.
1: What's odd to me is that you don't see that. You don't see that. You're doing the same thing, but in your mind, it's okay for you to do it.
2: Right.
1: Because their son unalived some kid.
2: Right.
1: That really deserved it because he shouldn't have put his hand.
0: Did you hear that? He really deserved it because he shouldn't have put his hand on him. He deserved it. He deserved to be fucking killed. With no exaggeration, I've seen a lot. You've heard me talk about a lot of things that have shocked me on this show. In my life, I have never heard a more clear example of reversal and projection than what you just heard here. What this woman describes, she's talking about white people in general and the Metcalf family in particular. Oh, the control they have in society. They're trying to destroy them so they can never defend themselves. She is talking about what black people do to white people. It's complete reverse. This is how bad it is. Everything they accuse the Metcalfs of is what Carmelo Anthony actually did. What his parents did to try to destroy the Metcalfs. And what these ladies want to see done to white people who are victimized by violent blacks. So let's hear from the ladies just a couple more times before the next break. And after that, because we're going to hear from Morris Dwayne Turner again after the break. You met him earlier in the show. He goes straight for the parents well, actually, let me not spoil it. Let's go back to Keisha here. Let's roll number 150, Keisha 6, please.
1: Well, I heard that the father stated that the boys were getting a scholarship, but I haven't heard any evidence of that. As a matter of fact, I haven't even gotten any evidence that Austin had a 3-point anything grade score.
2: Well, no.
4: Yeah.
2: 4.0.
1: Yeah, right, a 4.0. I haven't heard anyone mention that since his dad mentioned it.
2: I saw that, but you know what I thought? I said, is he just jealous because Carmelo had like a 3.8? So he said, well, if he had a 3.8, I'm going to say, you know, Austin had a 4.0. When I saw that, I said, is this real or is he just saying this? Because I didn't.
4: Yeah.
1: Because he claimed all these schools were, you know,
4: recruiting
1: his boys, and they sucked at football, so why would they be recruiting?
0: Woo! Austin is jealous of Carmelo Anthony, so the parents, oh my God, they're jealous of that black

0: Look at that on your screen. The comment says, the 3.7 grade point average that Anthony has didn't just happen overnight. However, dumb is forever. You know how hard you have to work to get a whole 3.7? That didn't just happen overnight. I'd be jealous too. I put myself through college, working full-time, while I went to school full-time, at a snotty, expensive, selective liberal arts school. I did a lot of drugs and a lot of drink. I worked a full-time job, and I had a 4.0. That was work. Now, we learn that Carmelo was not only a scholar, but the ladies tell us he was a saint. 170, please.
1: Made for greatness.
2: He is.
3: And he's going to
0: live
3: forever.
0: Carmelo is made for greatness.
3: In our minds and hearts.
1: Yes, he's going to come out of this and he's going to do marvelous things. So, Jeff Metcalf, well, just wait.
3: He was already an asset to his community. He was already an individual of upstanding. Look, this young man, I wish both my boys had his qualities.
1: Okay.
3: You know, right. Two jobs,
2: right.
3: Help at home,
2: right?
3: Went to church, a student. Come on,
2: right? That's what we want, right? That's why I said I not help them. Like, what did he do that was so bad? He is everything that we teach.
0: He murders somebody.
2: Get you a job. And also somebody told me that, because I know they're running this narrative that they didn't know each other. I feel like they knew of each other. I mean, there's no way that you're in sports and you don't know of this other person. Somebody told me that those boys would mess with people when they would come to the school. And I heard that Carmelo was advocating for, I guess, some kind of like a special needs kids or something. There
3: correct.
2: Was something with him sticking up for students, and they came for him. They set up to come for him that day. They were going to pay him back for opening his mouth, for taking up for students in the.
0: So Keisha says that she had heard. If you notice that a lot, I had heard, somebody had told me that Carmelo Anthony defended a special needs kids against the Metcalf boys who came to school specifically to harass retarded kids. Saint Carmelo. Those Metcalf boys came for him because they hated Carmelo for stopping the Metcalf boys from bullying retards. I want a graphic of Carmelo in blue robes on the half shell gazing down at a baby with Down syndrome. Will we find out that Carmela was a virgin and the mother of our Lord too? Let's wrap up with some libel, actual libel, about Hunter Metcalf, Austin's twin, who held his brother in his arms as he bled out and died after that human piece of shit, Carmelo Anthony, stabbed him in the heart.
3: Getting ready to call Hunter to the stand.
1: Well, there was a lot of speculation that
3: they
1: were looking for him.
3: Why didn't Hunter take the stand?
2: I'm going to say because if Hunter had been called to the stand, all the lies that he previously told in all of those interviews, they were up for to ask.
3: Grab.
2: All of his behavior, anything, you know, you can ask anything. So I think, but here's the deal. Why wasn't he still forced? Because he could have still been subpoenaed. So I don't understand that either, because it doesn't matter if he wanted to testify. Carmelo was the only one that didn't have to take the stand. You can't force him because he's what, the defendant, right? You can't force him to take the stand, but everybody else, even if they didn't want to come, they could be subpoenaed. Why didn't his attorney force him to come to take the stand?
3: Oh, okay, was that the fight?
1: So

0: Here's my thing. If he was the key eyewitness and his brother, died in his arms, and he was up there when all the, I can't talk about that, he got aggressive. If you're the key witness, why didn't the prosecution call you?
1: Yeah, I got the same question.
0: If anything, you definitely should have been on the witness stand. You are
2: The
0: the key
2: first one on the
0: element.
2: witness stand. Yeah.
0: Exactly.
1: And that right there made me think, like, what is going on? Like, why wouldn't you take the witness stand to testify? And that was the my first, like, okay, something ain't right here, because he never took the stand, but then they still were able to get a conviction. Yeah, I said, yeah.
0: And see me as a jury, as a juror, him not taking a stand would have been a big red flag for me. You've been all over television talking about what you witnessed, and you can't come to the stand and tell the jury what you witnessed. That would have been a big red flag for me because I already know he'd been lying.
1: Right.
0: But
3: What did
0: they
3: he
0: he I
3: do
0: think he would have
3: that
0: got
3: was
0: too tripped
3: so
0: up in his
3: bad? He
0: lies.
3: is everything
4: Okay.
3: that we
4: If
3: teach our
4: you
3: kids.
4: still
3: He
4: have
3: gets you a
4: anything left
3: job.
4: to vomit up, get a fresh sick bag and come back after the break. Keisha's going to lie some more and host some co-liars who will libel the father, Jeff Metcalf. You're going to be surprised, probably, at what these people are willing to say. As far as I can see, these statements that we're going to hear, they amount to actual libel, not metaphorical libel, actual actionable libel. The kind that Jeff Metcalf, I think, could win in court. And libel cases are notoriously hard to win under U.S. law. You have to prove that the person who made the statement knew that what he was saying was false and that he did it with malicious intent or reckless disregard. It's a very high bar, but I think it meets that bar. So see what you think after we come back from the break.

0: 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Let's meet up with professional liar Morris Dwayne Turner once again. You met him a little bit earlier in the show, claiming that he had seen a surveillance video that was so clear that you could see individual raindrops. Now, here is where Turner claims that he saw a totally different video that no one else has seen and that doesn't actually exist. He joins our friend Keisha.
1: Actual differences. I mean, we can zoom in, but when you saw the video at Frisco, how much clearer was that? Like, what more were you able to make out? Again, we can zoom in it and we can see movement, but when you saw your video at Frisco, what was more clearer to you than us actually watching this video?
2: Yes, I'll talk about the 11-minute video because that's what everybody that did a PRR request and a FOIA request, that's what they saw. It was actually this same camera. The camera was actually zoomed over just a little bit to your left a little bit more, and it was fixed. And what they did is they actually lowered it down toward the ground a little bit. And so you could actually see a white gentleman and his wife. They were standing there the whole time with he had his hand like this because he was looking at what the boys were doing. And it was actually zoomed in just a little bit more. And so you can see the raindrops even more clearer than you see it here.
0: More clear.
2: You can actually see a bird fly by as well, which you see birds flying by here as well. But you see it more clearly because, one, depending on the device that you're looking at it from, which this device they're showing it from, is actually the same monitor that Tiffany Billions actually recorded her part, that the 2-minute video that I put out about her having. That's the part that she recorded from the same monitor. So we're looking at this feed from that clarity, basically. And so, but the clarity that they showed us was from a 55-inch HD TV on the wall.
0: That is a lie. You cannot take low-resolution video and, quote, make it more clearer by putting it on a bigger television display. The resolution you have, whether it's in a video sensor or a frame of film, the resolution you have is the resolution you have. Putting it on a bigger screen just shows bad resolution bigger. It doesn't add detail. He's lying. He didn't see a different video. He certainly didn't see a more clearer video taken by this same camera at the same time that was framed differently. Come on. He's just lying. Now, we're going to hear Turner claim that there was no evidence that the knife in question belonged to Carmelo Anthony. He thinks that it can't be Carmelo's knife because Carmelo's blood was not on the knife. Why would Carmelo's blood be on the knife when it was Austin who got stabbed in the heart? You'll also notice him, he won't call it a knife, he'll only call it a tool.
2: Well, this is Texas we're talking about. Right. Mostly everybody carries a tool on them. So it's just what that is. And so there was never any evidence proffered that, one, it was Carmelo's, two, that there was no DNA or anything on it or blood that belongs to Carmelo on it. Also, they didn't even show the jury the actual evidence. The person said that they didn't want to wear gloves, so they brought a replica. That was the first time in history in court I ever seen them not bring the actual weapon.
1: That was a red flag to me, because I'm like,
2: yes,
1: where in history someone pass away and they don't even bring the weapon? So it made me
0: pass away.
1: I started to think, pass who else away. Had their hands on that weapon to the point that they didn't want to bring it in court? I'm thinking that there were other fingerprints on it, because now that I see the level of the cover up that these people will go through, I don't believe, unless he says that, you know, that he had it for whatever reason, he has it. But when I look at the pictures of Hunter and Austin, I see them going fishing and things like that. So it makes more sense that they had it. So I think that they had it and he somehow got it away from them or flipped it on them. And that could be the reason why everybody is so angry, because I just don't believe that he had it. I just don't.
2: Yeah. My thought on it, and this is my thought, and I'll say allegedly, and before I say it, from what I know and what I've seen, I believe that Hunter had it. And I know that just from the way that they dealt with this whole entire case, everything is about blaming Austin, put all the blame on Austin, because he's not here. But Hunter is the one that, by his own admission on WFAA Channel 8 News on the same day that this happened, April the 2nd, hours after the going to see your brother at the hospital, he stated that he was the one that started this issue and situation, and that his brother always had his back, whether he was right or wrong. And so I believe that Hunter took it out. Hunter's fingerprints are on it. His DNA is on it. And I think that's probably how Carmelo got the finger prick on his finger, where the little blood is shown, where the cop said he noticed it later. I think it's where he got it from, because he was trying to get away from them actually sliding.
0: Okay. When I was watching this getting ready for the show with Holly, she said to me, quote, "That guy so successfully lies that he's gaslighting me, and I know the truth." Yeah. Again, 117,000 subscribers to this woman's channel. Now we get to direct actionable libel against Father Jeff Metcalf. Listen to this. Both Keisha and Morris Dwayne Turner claimed that Jeff Metcalf, the father, posted on Facebook pictures of Jeff hosting a barbecue with all of the witnesses from the trial. That didn't happen. They called this witness intimidation. This never happened. There was no barbecue. There was no hangout with witnesses. Roll 210, please.
2: I'm going to send you the picture of his actual Facebook post, because he actually posted that day that they were having a barbecue and the kids are right there in the back and he's smiling and it's on his post. Yeah, he posted it. That's just, that's how arrogant and entitled they are.
1: Exactly. When I saw that, I said, is this real? Because I couldn't believe what I was reading. And it was literally saying something about, you know, the students, the witnesses. And I was like, huh? Why are we advertising that we have the witnesses at my house and we're having a picnic? I said, no, this has to be fake. Like, this is not real. But you're saying
2: yeah, it's real.
1: In fact,
2: it's real. It's him. It's him. He did it. So he, like I said, they could not sit down when he was up there on TikTok for 18 hours talking to them people. You had an attorney come in the live and actually told him to get down, and he stayed up anyway. And it ended because he called somebody the N word and all that good old stuff. And then they stopped. He dropped. He went on somebody else's page for another few hours, and then they got off. But this is just how arrogant and how crazy these people are, because they have no chill button. They have no stop button. They just know to be who they are because they've been so entitled all their lives because of this lineage they have in Collin County and in the North Texas area and in the MAGA Republican Party. They just feel they're always going to be covered, just like his criminal history. That man violated somebody. They said no means no, and he went and did.
0: Okay. Let me clarify for you what Morris Duane Turner is saying when he said he's saying that Jeff Metcalf, the father of the slain boy, he's saying that Jeff Metcalf is a convicted sex offender. That's not true. He is saying that Jeff Metcalf violated somebody, that no means no, and he did it anyway. That is not true. This is actionable, true libel. The kind that Jeff can win in court. And Mr. Metcalf, if you happen to see this, please consider that. Please sue him. Even though you won't get any money from him, he's a lowlife, I know you won't. Please do it anyway. Throw the fear of God into these people. Make them suffer actual consequences for this. Black people act this way because they don't get punished for it. They don't suffer consequences. You can win this case, Mr. Metcalf. And I have the videos archived for you, and we'll give them to you if you contact me. This is, again, pure projection and reversal. Everything Turner is saying about white people with their lineage and how they just get away with everything is a confession about what people like him and black people like him have been doing. There's more. Now, Mr. Turner claims that Jeff Metcalf sent white people with guns in trucks into the Anthony neighborhood to scare them, like the Metcalfs are the Klan of old. He describes Carmelo Anthony's parents as good people who moved to a nice neighborhood in Texas to shield their poor children from the racism what they had seen when they was kids. Play it out.
2: They moved them to Texas, to North Texas. They gave them an excellent life. They gave them a nurturing life. That man worked hard every day so his wife can be at home and be involved and make sure their kids had everything they had. That woman has guilt right now because she wished she could have been there that day when she was taking care of something else. Those are things that this family was doing for each other. They made sure that these kids had everything they had. And because of these entitled bullies and the whole family, from Jeff Metcalf on down, they had the caucasity to be in the Anthony's business about how they were providing for their family. Even to the point after he got arrested, they had people riding through their gated community in the back of a truck with weapons, running around screaming and hollering. For what reason? And it's like, y'all both are in Frisco. Why are you mad that neither one of y'all working? That's your fault. That's Megan's fault for working at a pizzeria. And so at the end of the day, we just need to understand that from the beginning of when they got here, I ain't talking about us, but when they got here, those folks have not liked anything that we've ever done.
0: He's narrating how black people live, how they hate white people, how black people don't work, how black people are jealous of whites, how black people haven't liked anything white people have ever done. Black Americans are full of seething resentment envy and jealousy, and it has, it's a stain on their souls and their character. And everyone knows it's true. The libel doesn't stop there. Turner then takes aim at Judge John Roach, who presided over this murder trial. Hold on to your seat. Mr. Turner is an extremely confident and bold man.
2: It's what they feel. And right. So that is why it's important to call this stuff out. Like Candace Matthews did when she came up and did the protest thing on the county steps in Collin County. First thing she did is went pulled up records that a lot of people didn't know that even Judge Roach had been charged for messing with an underage kid. And so that's why did what they did and dismissed all those charges back in.
1: Go back, Dwayne. You going too fast now.
2: My bad.
1: Because I got to get Dr. Candace Matthews. You said Judge Roach did what now?
2: Yeah, Candace Matthews actually uncovered that Judge Roach was actually charged at some point in time. I'll say accused. Let's go that way. Let's keep it PC. That Judge Roach right was a junior, was accused of messing with an underage.
0: Is that all we have there? It's a judge. Okay. Notice what he just did. He moved between, he said two times that Judge Roach was charged with a sex offense. And then he tried to walk it back. He said, I'll say accused. Let's keep it PC. No. This is a sociopath who lies consciously and who does it quickly on the fly. I'm telling you the truth when I tell you that this is literally projection and reversal. Would you like proof? Here is Morris Dwayne Turner's entry on the sex offender registry in the state of Texas. He is a registered sex offender. His conviction came in 2017 for what? Indecency with a child. That is what the earlier video was referring to when it said, why did he drive 200 miles to meet an underage child? He is a convicted sex offender. All right. Miss Lakeisha Keisha gets pretty bold herself after learning from convicted sex offender Morris Dwayne Turner that you can libel the parents of murdered kids. You can libel the judge presiding over the murder case. You do get to just accuse them of sexually assaulting children and making shit up if you black. So first, excuse me. Let's watch Keisha assert that white people have no right under any circumstances to ever tell black people to leave a space. Ever. No matter what. They don't have that right. White people don't have private property. White people are not entitled to tell a trespasser to leave an area that he's not entitled to be in if he is black. And she does this to mock the pain of Austin's mother, Megan, and his twin brother, Hunter. Let's roll number 250.
3: To make sure that you just hug your babies tight, and you don't know.
1: Oops, damn. This lady gonna sit up here crying to my hug your babies tight. No, teach your kids to leave people the hell alone. Because when they was going to school, they're not telling nobody to move out of a damn seat that they didn't pay for. Move out of the seat. Mind your business. Who the hell are you? How you gonna be a kid? We on the same level thinking you finna tell me to get up out of my seat. You better get yourself out of here. It ain't happening. So the fact that you thought, and then y'all know these old folks actually think that it was okay for this boy to try to tell him to get up out of his seat. They really believe that. I'm just like, really? Now, so if a black person tell y'all to get y'all stinking tails up out of the seat, are you getting up? They have no respect for black people.
3: She just took my son is gone, and I don't really have words. I've tried to figure out what I was going to say, but he's just going to be so missed by mostly our family, but this whole community has really wrapped their arms around us. And
1: let me read this, y'all. The mom left the dad once he caught that charge against a one-year-old for SA when the twins was 4 years old and she got remarried. What does that tell us? Girl, and he keep lying saying it ain't him. He
0: Okay. There's another libel. They're claiming that Jeff Metcalf now is a convicted sex offender with a one-year-old child. What the fuck is wrong with you? I know what's wrong with these people. It is intolerable. This is intolerable. It is intolerable in a civilized society that we have gotten to the point where these people are motivated to act this way, but it is intolerable that they get away with it. When are we going to say enough is enough? You're watching sociopathy. You're watching sadism. Keisha is happy to see Mrs. Metcalf crying. She's happy that she's crying for her murdered son. She thinks the real crime was a white kid telling a black trespasser kid to get the fuck out. And she thinks Austin deserved a stab in the heart. He got what he asked for. This accusation, because we're dealing with reversal. Keisha, I have a question for you, madam. Oh, I hope you see this video. Keisha, do you have a past that includes being charged for sexual assault against children? Keisha? Maybe I should look into that. One more before we wrap this up. I'm not going to set it up for you. I want you to hear this raw for yourself.
4: God's going to take care of everything. God's taking care of my son.
1: This man ain't nothing but a liar. He's already... Did he just say he already forgave the person who... Maybe he's talking about his son, because he definitely ain't talking about Carmelo, because we know he done went on this watermelon felon rant and all type of other rants. I'm like, I already forgave the person. I think he's talking about his son.
4: Kissed him when I kissed him goodbye for the last time. I told him it's not goodbye. It's see you later. So I just have to trust in God and my faith to pull us through. I don't understand his plan. We're all subject to trial and tribulations. God didn't say life was going to be fair or wasn't going to be hard, but he said he'll always be beside you and never leave your side. So we're going to lean deep into our faith. There's a vigil tonight at our church at 7 o'clock. I will be attending also. The outpouring of students and coaches and friends and family that showed up at the hospital immediately. It just shows the way my son touched people's lives. He was voted team MVP of the football team this year. He carried a 4.0. He was on National Honor Society. He's ranked in the top 50 of the state in his position. He's having D1 colleges contact him. He had a great life.
1: You know what I also think that's eating his father up? Imagine teaching your children the wrong thing and they actually leave this earth because of some shit you done taught them. I would feel like shit. I'm just going to keep it all the way a buck. I feel like this father knows that he effed up and there is no going back, because Austin ain't coming back. He ain't coming back. But just imagine you done taught your kids. Now, you know, they become young adults, but you done taught them wrong shit. You done taught them that they better than black people, that they're better than whatever bullshit you taught them. You taught it to them, and it ultimately led to them leaving this earth. Well, I don't believe that Carmelo was the actual one that poked him. I believe the whole entire situation led to whatever happened to him. Because I believe, and this is just my perspective, and I can have my perspective. I don't give a damn who like it or who don't. I think one of them damn boys did it. And I believe preferably his brother. That's what I think.
0: That speaks for itself. Do you understand yet what Black America is about? Do you get it yet? Do you think that this is just a few bad apples? Because if you do, you better think again. It's not. It's the NAACP. It's nationally known black commentators on major network television and their white sympathizers. It is countless black people on social media. Anyone who wants a not all can go straight to fucking hell. We all know that there are black people who are horrified by what their cohort is doing. You can find good, sane, decent black commentators on YouTube, but they are the outliers. This is the soul of modern black America. Govern yourselves accordingly.

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1: Hello and welcome to Dvorak Horowitz Unplugged, an hour-long discussion of activity in the financial markets around the world, featuring columnist John C. Dvorak and money manager Andrew Horowitz. This conversation is casual and unrehearsed. Let's join John and Andrew now.
2: I'm John C. Dvorak.
3: And I'm Andrew Horowitz.
2: And it's the 14th of July, 2026.
3: Isn't it nice? How's the weather?
2: Here it's nice.
3: Yeah.
2: A little warm.
3: It's warm down here. Let me tell you something.
2: Oh, down there, I understand it's just boiling.
3: Oh, you know,
2: it's different.
3: Even when it shows something like it's 85 degrees, which, I mean, that's hot, but I'm saying 85, it's unbearable. It's not 85. It's something like, you know, it's the equivalent of people in the north, like the wind chill factor takes it down from 35 degrees to negative 12. Our humidity factor takes it from 85 to like 112. Yeah. It just sits on you. You just can't get rid of it.
2: Yeah, we have a marine layer, it's called. Keeps that from happening.
3: Yep. It's nice. Very nice. All right, let's talk about what's going on, because there is plenty to talk about. For example, the close to the pin for SpaceX. Price almost hit $135 yesterday, which for historical significance is the price it came out as the IPO. Quickly went to 225. We're talking about almost a retracement of $90 already.
2: Yeah.
3: Surprised?
2: No.
3: No, not surprised.
2: It's overpriced.
3: Yeah, overpriced. Earnings season is here. I mean, and when I say here we go. A lot of banks announced today, and a couple of other big techs. Oh boy, we saw one in particular.
2: And yeah, your favorite.
3: Oh yeah, we're going to talk about that. I got some good things to talk about with that. And
2: yeah, they got screwed on that deal.
3: We both got screwed. Both got totally screwed. That's how it goes. The market is unforgiving. Inflation, yeah. Inflation is choppy. War. Oh, the war is back on. It was off. It's back on.
2: I don't think it was ever off.
3: It was a ceasefire.
2: Yeah, okay.
3: What do you mean? That's what I was told.
2: They were still bombing during the ceasefire.
3: No, they're bombing less. So you don't understand. You know what?
2: Oh, yeah, you're right. They were bombing less.
3: You don't understand. John, you have to understand the way things go, that what they say is what they mean, but not what they mean what they say. Mm-hmm. So we have a new diet going on. People losing, I mean, really, could it be one of the most miracle diets? Just takes, I don't know, 3 days for 10 pounds. It's called cyclosporiasis.
2: Yeah, just eat a lot of salads, you'll catch it.
3: You'll just get it, and you'll just projectile vomit, and I think it's called asplosions.
2: Yeah, explosive diarrhea.
3: Explosive diarrhea called asplosions. And inflation came out. We had some relief today. That was good news. Markets love it. You know, the fact is the markets just cling on to any piece of good news and totally discount, or as they say, shrug off. That's the word, shrug off. You'll see that a lot. Market shrugged off the war. Market shrugged off the inflation number. Market shrugged off the bad news from ABC or XYZ. IBM's pre-announcement, what does this say? This is pretty much, we're going to talk about that in a second. Bank earnings and an earnings cheat sheet we're going to talk about tonight, and also some interesting chart data. And in health news, since you can't be the only one stealing the spotlight in this area, I'll be having surgery next week. I'll be having the meniscus repair.
2: Oh, from the knee?
3: Yeah, my knee, my right lateral.
2: Oh, that's right, from paddleball.
3: Pickleball.
2: Yeah.
3: This happened 5 years ago. It started to happen and progressed, and all of a sudden it was okay. I'd play. I didn't think anything of it, just that I was, you know, kind of like getting sore. And then the next day would be fine. Then all of a sudden one day I'm like, you know what? This isn't good. So I had some things done to it at PRP. It was getting a little bit better. And I got to tell you something today, no good. I mean, it's swollen. It's hot. It's ugly. It's bad. So next Thursday. We'll have the show next week. And I did it especially on a Thursday, which would be just enough time for recovery for the following Tuesday.
2: Yeah, you can still listen to the No Agenda show on Thursday.
3: Of course. Listen on Sunday, all that. So that's what's going on. We have some other things to talk about here. Let's get into it right now. Today, IBM stood for I'll Be Melting, as Big Blue turned into Big Blue Up. Like that one? IBM, new name. It's been murdered. IBM, I bought misery. You like the little newsroom in the background there?
2: It's great.
3: IBM, investment board malfunction. Big Blue looked like more like Deep Red today, and the only cloud around IBM today was hanging over the stock chart. IBM investors, last one, got a free software update, version 2.0 of disappointment. And there you have it.
2: The comedy stylings of Andrew Horowitz.
3: if that's what you can call it. Oh, let's talk about what happened with IBM's face plant today. Plunged upwards of 25% today, which, by the way,
2: I had it on the game as a short.
3: I know. And you were doing it despite Andrew, and Andrew went long. You got stopped out. My stuff was looking great. And then I got stopped out.
2: Yeah. Well, that's the way the game works.
3: This was the worst session on record for IBM. This is not a slouchy small cap name either.
2: I wouldn't think, no.
3: And this is a stock that came out very recently with some really good stuff. They had some, the Red Hat had some really good announcements. All sorts of things were good. The preliminary revenue was $17.2 billion. This is, by the way, a preliminary in advance of the earnings next week report. That's why things got dicey. It wasn't just a disappointment on the earnings announcement. It was a pre-announcement. And when a company has to do a pre-announcement, you know, things are kind of a little weird. But it was only a $700 million miss, which, again, I wouldn't say that's terrible, but okay. I
2: mean, not with those numbers, no.
3: Adjusted earnings are projected to be 2.93 versus 3.01. So again, not a huge miss, but enough of a miss. Is that even 10%? No. That's like, is it 2% maybe? 2%? Management said customers were, this is where the problem came in. Management was saying that they were concerned because customers were redirecting spending towards AI servers, memory, and hardware while delaying software purchases. Now, let me just give you what I think, and I'd like your opinion, what the how that actually is translated. They don't have enough money after the unbelievable costs that are going on with these things to pay for some of the software purchases, because they're afraid that they're going to fall behind and have even higher costs in the future if they don't spend the money right now. And they might as well wait for the software, because that's not going anywhere.
2: I'm not sure that's what, maybe.
3: Well, something's up.
2: Something's up.
3: And this has been going on with the whole software business. And by the way, IBM is not only software, just to be clear, but they must have seen some freaking drop off. Was it this weekend? Let me think about it. Yes, this weekend. I was at a party this weekend with commercial real estate developers, commercial plumbers, and others. And all three people that I was talking to, without any kind of prompting, said that they're having a problem getting deals It wasn't deals done. It was getting deals going. So the commercial developer had all these deals, but they couldn't break ground because none of the people were willing to pull the plug on taking money out of the loans because the loan interest was too high at this point on their various revolvers to get the thing going. You follow what I'm saying?
2: Yeah.
3: And then that was flowing down into the plumber, who then wasn't getting the order confirmation from the builder to get that done. So this whole thing is a real mess. And they're saying they had... Well,
2: none of that sounds good. That reminds me kind of the 2007, 2008 credit, letters of credit problems they were having, if you recall that, just before the recession.
3: Something is going on weird. And maybe it's because people are tapped out on the tokens they're using for the AI, the cost factors to get their technology. That's why I think Dell is up, what, 7% today? Because Dell's like, the hell with this. They're buying our crap. That's what's going on right now. So let's see. Dell was up, 7.12% at 457, close to an all-time high, just off the all-time high. And all these other companies that are selling this stuff. Now, interestingly enough, Hewlett Packard Enterprise is up 4.9%. Now, explain to me how either Hewlett Packard Enterprise or Hewlett Packard Corp, right, either one, were up so much on a terrible day for IBM. Does that make any sense?
2: Well, it does if you just separate IBM as a company and then not being in the same game as the other guys. I don't even know what IBM does half the time. Are they a computer company like HP or Dell?
3: Well, I would think they're more of a
2: services company.
3: Services, more like HP Enterprises, right? They're not the hardware side, they're the other side. You know, that's where they bought the savior was Linux, right? They got that. But they're talking about people spending differently. That's a big issue.
2: What is the symbol for HP Enterprises?
3: HPE.
2: And the other one's HPO?
3: HPC?
2: I thought it was HPO.
3: Let's see. That's a good question. I don't remember. No. Hewlett Packard is HPE. I know that. That's there. And then it's HP. Just HPQ. HPQ. It's an O with a little squiggle. It's an O with a little drip on the bottom. That's what it is.
2: Okay.
3: It was only down 0.5% today.
2: Yeah. I'm surprised it's as low as it is. I think I'm going to put it on the game.
3: The year to date, it is up 2.51%.
2: Yeah.
3: And you have their earnings are coming out. I don't know when they're just coming. I don't have that on this page. But they had a 20% EPS beat and a 2.4% revenue beat last time. So my point, though, is that my concern is when I start to see, now there's only one right now, so okay. But this is a big one. They take the stock down 25%, which also removed about 400 points on the Dow Jones Industrial Average.
2: Oh. Huh.
3: But the Dow Jones Industrial Average does not go down 400 points.
2: No.
3: So I've seen this before, though. I remember a few times when like Meta was the big name in the NASDAQ, and it goes down and they just rally everything around it. So the indices, these programs don't want the indices to go down. So you could do a lot of maneuvering and manipulation inside of that with algorithms and all sorts of computer mastery to keep the indices up while they're taken out of one stock. Just blow out that stock yourself and throw it into the rest of the names in there to hold everything up. Cradling. I call it cradling. That's my new word. I just thought of it. It's cradling the markets. Okay, President Trump says the U.S. blockade will apply only to ships from Iranian ports. He said the Straits of Hormuz is open. All except traffic from Iran, of course. He says, based on highly productive conversations with Middle East leadership, I've decided, by the way, this in between his naps, it seems that during the press conferences right now. So I guess he may be sitting in Joe's chair and it's rubbing off. That's the problem. So you got Sleepy Joe, now you got Dozing Don, you know? He said, I've decided to replace the 20% United States reimbursement fee, which is pulled it out of a hat yesterday, with trade and investment deals from the various Gulf states they'll be making into the United States. So the theory is that now you can pass, but you got to do something. So here's the beauty of this. This is the beauty of all this. There is no way this can be proven. No real numbers. But yeah, it
2: could be total BS.
3: But he had to clearly walk back the 20%. There was no way for him to institute that anyway. It's also against international maritime law.
2: Yeah, it wasn't going to happen.
3: Yeah. Not going to happen. So the Hormuz, as far as I saw, when I looked at the AIS map, if you want to look at this, look up A. So anybody wants to see the track of what is actually happening relatively within hours, you can see the tracks of the ships that are actively in the Strait of Hormuz, or anywhere around the world, by the way. But just go into your Goog or wherever you're finding your search and type in AIS Hormuz map. AIS is a special transponder receiver protocol that's required for maritime and marine. And what that does is it will give you exactly a look at what's happening. It's not going to give you a live like it's flowing, but it's going to show you where things are. And you will notice on that map, there is a definitive area that is really small and tight compared to all the other ones where ships pass through, and pretty much no ships going through there. Still at about a 20% of where it was from prior, from the prior. So meanwhile, oil went up about 4% yesterday, 9% yesterday, and about 2% today on this news. And where is it now? Shall we look? Just for the live nature of our show, oil up again. Crude oil about touching upon $80.
2: Yeah, it's actually kind of low considering.
3: They talked about a glut recently, so maybe they'll reverse that. Wall Street banks, they're printing money. I mean, they're just like printing the Benjamin, stacking them up. JP Morgan posted $21 billion in net revenue for the quarter. Markets rose, revenue rose 35% to $12 billion, including an 86% jump in equities revenue for the quarter. Bank of America earned $9.1 billion as equity trading revenue increased 70%. What the hell is going on? Goldman Sachs reported earnings of $21 a share and a 25% annualized return on common equity. Jamie Dimon described conditions as close to as good as it gets. And don't forget, they also got a lot of money from many of these companies, Goldman, JP, from the SpaceX deal. That came in during the quarter.
2: Ah, yeah.
3: So that helped. Definitely helped. IPO this week, SK Hynix raised about $26.5 billion through a NASDAQ ADR. And if people are like, well, what's an ADR? What is that? So here's the deal. You have a company in a foreign country that wants to raise money. Why? Because they can. And an established company, especially like a Samsung or an SK Hynix, they can, and they start trading. How would you or I, John, go about buying SK Hynix? We're not going to the Korean exchange.
2: You buy an ADR.
3: So you got to buy an ADR if there's an ADR available, or maybe possibly
2: usually there is.
3: Well, there wasn't until yesterday.
2: Huh.
3: So SK Hynix decided to go public through the U.S. markets, and they do what's called an ADR. ADR is called an American Depository Receipt. And what that is basically is a depository receipt, right? It's a share of those of that stock in an American wrapper. So they came out with a $26.5 billion listing, grabbed that up very nicely. Offering price at $149, finished about 13% higher for the day, but then sunk nicely the next day, pretty hard. 7 times demand for this thing. We know what they do. There's high bandwidth memory with NVIDIA, all that. This is now leading, it was successful. So what happens next? Samsung's like, hey, I got an idea. Let's do that. So they issue shares and they dump it on the U.S. markets. U.S. investors get an easy way to invest in it without going overseas onto those markets. And they take in a heap of cash. Gotta love modern day finance.
2: Yeah, it's creative.
3: Yep, creative financing. Yeah, well, I mean, it's just what they do. It's just they just go out and can do this. But I pulled up some interesting charts I thought you'd like. You like the charts? You want to go through these?
2: Let me go look at them. Hold on. Charts. The best quarters plus one?
3: Yeah. So this is something we wanted to look at because the S&P 500 had a really good quarter. And we wanted to look at the quarterly performance of the S&P 500 quarterly, and see what happened one quarter later. We went back to 1990 to find the best quarters. And I think somewhere in here, there you go, the quarter for April 2026. Right? See that one?
2: 2020, yeah.
3: That's kind of a little bit to the right. The best quarter ever since 1990. And if it's not since 1990, it could be forever, was April 2020. We know what happened.
2: Yeah, it's a whopper.
3: We know what happened there.
2: Yeah, COVID.
3: COVID. And
2: out of COVID.
3: Yeah, it was great. It was like, okay, look, you know what? It was shutting everything down. But you know what? We're going to give you quadrillions of dollars. Have at it.
2: Free money.
3: Everybody decided, you know, I know what we're going to do. I'm going to take this money that I really should be using for my living because I can't get out and food and things like that. And maybe my safety and my housing because I don't have a job. I'm putting it in the stock market. That's what I'm going to do.
2: Yeah, there you go.
3: You know?

0: two things, the first thing we saw and that have in common? Massive stimulus. Lesson of the century. When the government is stimulating, the markets will move. Do not be one of those people sitting, oh no, it's not going to work. The markets are going to move. So the point was that I wanted to look at this, and what I found very interesting about this was that it shows that the momentum carries forward to the next quarter, even after a really good quarter, where oftentimes you think, well, you know, it's a great quarter. How could it, you know, it's got to take a little bit back here. But pretty much in every instance of these really great quarters, where there's been over a 10% return in a quarter, the next quarter is higher, even by a small amount.
1: Yeah, interesting.
0: So, nice little chart there, a little 3D graphic. You go find this over on the show notes page for episode number 810 on dhunplug.com. And by the way, when you're there, kind of root around a little bit, see what's going on. Find that little button that says donate, and a pop-up will happen, and it'll say, hey, thanks a lot. What do you want to do? And that goes into our little kitty so we can create this and produce this and run this and have it live and have it on the servers and have things going and all these games that we play, all that good stuff. You can be a part of this too. So go over there and give. And with that, let's talk about the next chart. So yeah. Take a moment to absorb this.
1: Okay, what do we got here? Equal weight versus market cap weight ratio.
0: Right. So
1: relative performance of the average stock. So you got your mega caps, and you have this chart, I cannot figure this chart out.
0: It's a little bit, that's why I said take a second. Bottom line here, on the left-hand side, in through the beginning of the year, it's a narrow market. What this is showing is the ratio equal weight versus cap weight. It's showing on the left side, without all the detail here for a second, was that the mega caps dominated for a while, and then they started to turn. And now what's happening is the market is broadening out. To the right, the average stock is doing a lot better. To the left, it's only a select few stocks that are doing well. That's why the markets didn't do well during that period of time. It really couldn't hold up. And then it turned dramatically. And again, a March bottom. A March bottom again. It's like something happens in that March period. I don't know if it's the beginning of the year and politicians in particular are emboldened to do things. And then they're like, oh, no, I can't do that.
1: It's the end of the quarter.
0: It's the end of the quarter, yeah, clearly. But it's also, I think, something happens in the beginning of the year. And oftentimes it does deal with policy decisions, whether it's political, central bank, or otherwise. It's a weird thing.
1: Well, there's got to be an explanation for it.
0: I don't know. It could be just totally coincidence.
1: Nah, no such thing.
0: No such thing. Interesting chart. We just thought that it was, what we see here is this. Forget about everything else. Bottom line here is, since the end of March, the markets have been doing what you want them to do, which is to broaden out. Now, I will tell you that in the last month or so, they're narrowing again. And you can see that. You can see that they came off the bottom and then they just halted, right? You see where it's kind of not moving now?
1: Yeah.
0: It's not moving up or down? That's not a good thing either.
1: It's going sideways.
0: Right. What's happening now is this rotation is happening. That every day there's something else for whatever reason. Right. And
1: it's all they talk about on the shows on TV. It's right. a rotation.
0: Right. That's all that's happening. But they won't say anything negative about it on those shows on TV. They'll just talk about how it's rotation. What's really happening is the market is, as I mentioned, this cradling that's going on. This cradling that's holding up the indices. It's all about, in my opinion, holding up the indices, which is good for us. You know, we invest in the indices, so that's good. We mentioned about oil. Let's talk about Apple suing OpenAI. I'm sure this is something that's on your mind.
1: Nah, not really.
0: No. But the lawsuit is ugly.

0: I mean, the two former Apple employees and OpenAI being sued by alleging coordinated theft of hardware trade secrets. The defendants include OpenAI hardware chief Tang Tan and technical employee Cheng Liu, both former employees of Apple. They claim that confidential product designs and manufacturing information were taken to accelerate OpenAI's consumer device program. More than 400 Apple employees reportedly now work at OpenAI. You know what this reminds me of? This reminds me of, what did they used to call it? When Microsoft would come in and partner with you and then steal everything from you? What was that? Remember that?
1: Yeah. Yeah. They used to do that all the time, very routinely.
0: Well, isn't this the same playbook?
1: It's a little different. This is more like the Intel versus AMD playbook, where you had real secret. I mean, the kind of stuff that Microsoft was stealing was rinky-dink. They actually had to buy a couple of companies because they couldn't get away with that. They were stealing stuff like, you know, some guy's idea for screensavers. It was just putting little guys, ruining the lives of little guys. It wasn't like these are big companies. Microsoft would never do that to a big company because they'd go after them.
0: Mm-hmm.
1: So the playbook's slightly different. This is two big companies that are going after each other. This more like AMD and Intel.
0: They're looking for like injunctive relief by the end of this week or something like that. They're looking to put some kind of halt. I don't know how where this is going to play out. I will tell you just earlier. Let me see what's happening now. OpenAI was down. I tried to get on ChatGPT and it's back up now. It was ugly. It was like for 10 minutes. It was coming up with some weird stuff on the screen.
1: Oh
0: yeah, like you know. Error loading this, but not like from my side. It was from their side. It was a script error. I guess it happens.
1: Interesting.
0: Yep. IPO and mega deal fever returns. Global deals valued above $10 billion reached a record level during the first half of 2026, which brings us right back to the banks. We'll talk about that in a second, right? So mega deals representing about approximately 43% of newly announced M&A volume, merger and acquisition. And JP Morgan, Bank of America, Goldman Sachs, all leading. SK Hynix, SpaceX. The boom depends on high equity valuation, strong AI demand, and large transactions continuing. So. Now, I got a lot of stuff on the banks. I don't know if we want to go through all of this, but there's a lot of really good information here. We can just blast through some of the highlights.
1: If it's good, let's go through it.
0: Yeah. If we miss any of this, I really encourage you to go back to, just to get this point again, to dsunplug.com, episode 810-810, and then you'll get this information because there's a lot of good stuff here and here. Bank of America, first of all, trading record. Unbelievable. Net income, I said, rose 27% to $9.1 billion for the quarter. They beat by 8 cents per share. Revenue increased 15%. Again, for a bank, this is pretty good. Investment banking fees increased 50%. 50% to $2 billion. So the big thing here was the net interest income is expected to be near the upper end of the previous 6-8% range. Net interest income, NII, or the thing that banks make money on, is good for the banks right now because the yield curve is very much cooperating, where it goes from bottom left to top right, and you got money that you're lending out at a higher rate than money you're taking in. So you're paying less to the people with deposits than you are getting in from the mortgages and from the loans. It's a good time. So that's a big issue for a Bank of America, for example. Now, Goldman Sachs, on the other hand, profit reached $6.6 billion for the quarter. This was $20.98 per share versus $14.48 per share. Let's put that in perspective. That's a lot. That's the technical term of this here. Goldman Sachs was up 9% today at $1,140, a 52-week and all-time high. This year to date, this is a little sneaky. I don't think people know what's going on here. But year to date, what do you think Goldman Sachs stock is up year to date? We're only 6 months in.
1: 20%.
0: You would be right if it was 2 months in.
1: 30%.
0: No, you'd be right if it was 3 months in. As a hint.
1: 40%.
0: Well, that's 4 months in. Go ahead, say it now.
1: 50%.
0: That's 5 months in. We're 6 months in. Go ahead.
1: 60%.
0: That's correct. 60%. You knew it all along. You're just dragging me along with you, right?
1: I'm not that good.
0: 60% for the year, Goldman Sachs. And they were talking about beheading David Solomon. Remember that?
1: Yeah.
0: DJ Dave Saul's got to go. Got to go. He's no good. Look at this. Not getting anything going here. I remember saying, well, as long as the stock is over 500, the shareholders are good with Solomon. It's $1,100.
1: I would hope so.
0: $1,100 for Goldman Sachs.
1: Yeah.
0: Times are good. Funny. A bank is up 60% year to date. And by the way, this is not a situation where, I'm sorry, it's up four. You know what? I messed it up. It's up 30% year to date. It's up 60% for 1 year. Sorry. You're almost right the first time. But my point is, I screwed that up. But the point is that their earnings are just off the charts. And the stock has been on a tear the last 5 years. It's up almost 4.5-fold in 5 years. That's ridiculous.
1: It is ridiculous.
0: Now, Citigroup, net income jumped 45% to $5.8 billion for the period. And nobody likes Citibank, by the way. Nobody likes Citigroup. The stock was 3.15 per share of net income versus 274 expected. Revenue.
1: Well, nobody likes half these banks. Wells Fargo? Yeah. Are you kidding me? Yeah.
0: There's a lot not to
1: Bank
0: like
1: of
0: about
1: America.
0: Wells.
1: I won't even do business with Bank of America.
0: I do business and I own Bank of America, by the way. I've been doing business with Bank of America since I started in business. I don't really talk to them. I don't deal with them. I just do business. I just do all of our accounts go through Bank of America.
1: They're miserable.
0: I have never had a problem. So I don't deal with them. That's the point. I don't deal with them. I don't know what would happen if I had to deal with them.
1: You would feel the same way I feel.
0: Revenue rose 14%. The bank's highest quarterly revenue in a decade. Investment banking revenue, again, for Citigroup, increased 44%. Equity trading revenue was 45%. Return to tangible common equity reached 13%. Down 5.5% for stock. Just goes to show you, they just don't love some of these names. Wells Fargo is another one. And by the way, if you look at Citigroup, here's something interesting to note. Citigroup is currently trading at $133 per share. Okay. It's at a close to a 1 year high, we'll call it, give or take. All right. If you look at the stock chart over a couple of years, it looks okay. Looks reasonable. As a matter of fact, the 5 year low was $38. That was back in 2023. And here we are at 147. Pretty good, right? 10-year low at $32. It's now it's at 147. But if you go back a little bit further and realize something, that it's not all about the stock price. It's about the fact that in the top of the market in 2007, 2008, Citigroup was actually $560 a share.
1: Oh, is that right?
0: Yep. They did a reverse split to get to where they had to go because, you know, when it got crazy. It went down so low. So it's up nicely now and it's off its bottom from 2016, 17. And it's finally reaching a point that's interesting. But if you look at this chart, there was a mountain there that it just collapsed from. At the time, it was, what was it? Yeah, let's see what this says here. Right here, 560 down to, in a matter of, by the way, in a matter of no time, from 560, it came down to a low of 26 in 2011.
1: Nice short.
0: That was Citigroup for you. Most people don't look far enough back to see that. It's fascinating that. That's a unique situation. Wells Fargo said that the removal of the regulatory growth restrictions is allowing the bank to deploy capital and expand its balance sheet. That's good. There's a chart, there's a table here that shows you the stocks that reported today and how they did. And we mentioned that City's not on here. City's not on this list. But basically, they did very well today, generally speaking. Some of the smaller ones didn't. On here is also for the point of time here, we're gonna skip this. All doing getting hit deep into these, but here's what's coming up. Earnings season is right here, right now. July 15th. It's tomorrow. ASML. This is a major. I think it's Netherlands, right? Is it Netherlands? ASML.
1: ASML. Yeah.
0: So
1: yeah, those guys. Yeah, yep. Those guys.
0: Those guys. So they're coming out expecting revenue to be 7.92, EPS at 7.92 on 11, give it a take, $10.5 billion revenue. Bookings, demand for updated AI chip equipment guidance, which is going to be mattering the most. J&J is coming out also tomorrow. I think that's pre-market. EPS expected to be about $2.86. $25 billion of revenue. Morgan Stanley is tomorrow. A couple more financials. BlackRock. TSMC is going to be coming out.
1: That'll be a good one.
0: Yep. Let me look at this. Let me see what that looks like. So year to date, TSMC is up 100%. This Taiwan semiconductor. So that's going to be interesting to see them and what they do. They're going to be the start of tech hardware, right? Because IBM wasn't tech hardware. Taiwan is. They're going to be looking at about $3.76 on EPS, $40 billion of revenue. Major margin issues are going to be looking at the gross margins, increase in capital spending guidance, huge. United Health is going to be coming in. That's been a very sleepy winter. United Healthcare. Do we have that on the game?
1: Like we're the joint. It's our only joint.
0: Oh, yeah, yeah. That's been a major sleepy winner, which is kind of interesting.
1: It was actually quite funny.
0: Maybe time to take some profits on that.
1: I can't do it with the game.
0: I know, yeah.
1: You might.
0: GE Aerospace is coming out on the 16th. Netflix on the 16th. Netflix has been in the doghouse for a while now. And now that you have these AI movies coming out, could be good for them, could be bad for them. There was a discussion this morning I was watching of a new AI, Odysseus, a new movie coming out and fully 100% AI generated. They said that it was done in the spare time of this AI movie producer single-handedly, which is unbelievable, for high to mid to high five digits. I'm thinking to myself, five digits. That the budget was five digits. What is that? How much is that? 75,000
1: grand, a couple hundred grand.
0: That's six digits.
1: You're right. 100 grand max.
0: Yeah, 100 grand max.
1: 99. Yeah.
0: Can you imagine that? I mean, I'd make a movie if I could do that. I don't know what I'd do it of, but something.
1: Well, I don't think that. That's not the name of it though, because the Odyssey just came out. They can't.
0: It is. It's another one. Odysseus AI movie. Let's see. Let me see. What's coming up? Let me see. Searching. Odysseus the Fall. Yep. Odysseus the Fall is 135 minutes, more than 90 minutes. Full length feature created entirely by artificial intelligence, directed by Ash Kusha, which, by the way, his likeness is in the movie as the main dude. And produced by the AI film studio Fountain O, the movie offers a psychological alternative take on the Greek hero Odysseus as a drowning man reckoning with his past. And this was done by, what was the other guy who did this?
1: The big movie?
0: Odysseus the Fall is expected to become available later this summer for $9.99 rental. It's gained significant buzz for being released alongside with Christopher Nolan's massive $250 million live action adaption of The Odyssey starring Matt Damon.
1: Yeah, but that movie looks like it's going to be a terrible dog.
0: I would suggest you go and look at the trailers for this.
1: Yeah, it's screwy. They got, for example, Elliot Page in the movie.
0: In which one?
1: In the Odyssey.
0: In the one with Matt Damon?
1: Yeah.
0: Uh-huh.
1: Playing Achilles.
0: Hmm.
1: And Achilles was this warrior, this giant unstoppable warrior who got an arrow in his heel, is Achilles' heel, get it? And What would you have this little kind of a twerp playing that character? So you can have a trans actor, or what was that all about? And then the other joke of it is they have a black actress playing Helen of Troy, who was always considered to be, you know, in the original story, the most beautiful woman in all of Greece, but she's a kind of a black actress, and I swear by looking at the trailer, she's wearing blackface, which was not unusual back in the 20s during the minstrel shows when blacks would be in the minstrel shows and they would have charcoal on their face. It was a whole Broadway play about it called Shuffle Along that discussed this issue. This movie's not going to be a hit.
0: Well, I just sent you the fully generated AI trailer of Odysseus,
1: the AI. The
0: Fall. It says it right here, mid five figures.
1: Yeah, mid. So it costs
0: $50,000-$60,000. Yeah. And the stuff is beautiful. It's crazy. And they did some crazy stuff with this. And I don't know how good it's going to be, but it's, I don't know if this is a review of this. I don't know. It's
1: well, that if it becomes even remotely successful, it's going to be a huge problem.
0: Yep. Tom Rogers is one of the guys that helped produce this. He's a longtime tech and media executive. He's the guy that founded CNBC while running NBC cable. Tom Rogers. Mm-hmm. He ponied up the 50 grand. Yep. We were back to Netflix talking about that. That's going to be an issue and an interesting issue for these companies. It could actually go well for Netflix, right? If this kind of thing where you, and by the way, a lot of people are like, Oh my God, you're doing a movie that's AI generated. Listen, let's all stop for a second and not get crazy here. CGI has been with us for a while. People are like, oh my God.
1: A long while.
0: You're going to do scenes like the Titanic. Remember the Titanic? That was a huge amount of CGI.
1: Yeah.
0: And is CGI that much different from AI generation?
1: Well, you have real actors in front of green screen, so there's that.
0: Potentially. But you also have a lot of computer-generated graphics. That's the point. That could be a lot of the...
1: Yeah, all you're doing is swapping out the actors.
0: Right. You have, and for example, in like Sparta and those kind of movies where you have those huge amounts of people, they didn't have 400,000 people in a field. It was CGI. So
1: yeah, and Christopher Nolan went out of his way to actually have real actors and real background actors and everybody in between. That's why it cost $250 million to do that movie.
0: And does anybody watch
1: it? Maybe the last, and it did on 70mm. It might be the last effort by the movie makers to do something that extreme.
0: If it's unnecessary, why do it? It's like anything else. It's great, but does the end consumer really appreciate the fine 600, 1200 thread count? You follow what I'm saying?
1: That's exactly the same thing. You're right. The 1200 thread count.
0: Right. Is anybody going to know the difference between a 400? You don't know.
1: Somebody might.
0: There is always the person that feels the pee at the bottom of the mattress. But for most people, none of that matters. It's the entertainment value and what they get out of it. And if you can get close, there are people that enjoy. I personally cannot watch an animation. I mean, maybe one or two here or there. But generally speaking, a movie that's an animation or.
1: You can't watch The Family Guy?
0: That's different. That's a comedy. That's a little bit different. Take that as a comedy, right? I'm talking about these what do they call them? Not live actions? No, what do they call them? I did like Avatar. So I guess that's an exception. But generally speaking, like my daughter, she loves just watching all these, I call them cartoons, animations. That's all consumer created. Mickey Mouse was computer created, or drawings, but then computer created it later on. Stop action and things of that nature, right?
1: Yeah, kind of.
0: I mean, do you have any thoughts on AI versus non-AI? Is this a breach of something? Is this a problem?
1: No, not for me. I'm not in the business. As far as I'm concerned, the quality of the product's good at the end, and it's fun, and it's entertaining. I don't care how it's done.
0: Would you ever have an AI guest or co-host on a podcast?
1: No, God, no, because they're terrible. Again, it's the quality that counts.
0: What if they got good?
1: I don't see how it can happen.
0: I'd like to try it as an experiment. Although I can't stand the guy on some of their voices, but I'd like to try it. I know it's being done. I think Will.i.am did something or something. There's a few of them out there, but it could be interesting.
1: They're flat. There's no, for one thing, an AI thing can't ad lib. They're typically not funny.
0: Mm-hmm.
1: And
0: not like us.
1: The timing is not good. Maybe, you know, get some good Jewish AI. That might help.
0: A Yenta AI.
1: You know, somebody can do some quality insults, but I'm not seeing it.
0: Like a Jackie Mason. We'll do Jackie Mason. What do you mean? What do you think?
1: I met him twice. He is quite the personality.
0: Yeah. I told you I met him where I met him, right?
1: Yeah, I think so.
0: He was outside his apartment in New York City. I walked up. I'm like, you know, he's just standing out there. I said, hey, excuse me, are you Jackie Mason? He says, you know me.
1: You had to ask?
0: No, I said, you're Jackie Mason? He goes, oh, hey, how do you know me? What do you know? Did you see my job? You see my show? You see it? How do you, your grandfather, your father, me, you, young guy, how do you, huh? It's great. And then after I left, I was so excited about the whole thing. I found out he does it all the time. Only second to my very close encounter with Evander Holyfield.
1: Ooh.
0: I was at the
1: bowl. I got to see Evander Holyfield's first big fight.
0: Oh, yeah?
1: Live. And he walked by when they were leaving. He knocked this guy out cold in like four rounds. And as he was leaving, he walked right by us. We had a seat that was right in an aisle, and he walks by leaving. Man, that guy's—he just looked like a guy you wouldn't want to mess with.
0: He's like a stone man walking. I was going up. I was leaving the Bull and Bear Club in Manhattan, and after a couple of drinks, and I was going up. There was a small like two step. Area to get to the outside door, just like these steps. And as I was going up a step, someone said, hey, Andrew, I'll see you later. I turned around. I said, I'll see you. I turned back around and literally in my face is, you know, I just walked right into Evander Holyfield, right in his face. And I'm like, oh, I didn't know at the time before I backed up who it was. And I'm like, oh, excuse me. And I'm like, look, this guy, he had skin like a leather, like an old catcher's mitt. Yeah, that was well worked in, and he was kind of scary.
1: So did you catch him early or late in his career?
0: I would say late in his career.
1: Okay.
0: Yep. All right, anyway, we have Netflix coming out July 17th, Travelers, and then July 17th, also Fifth Third Bank Corp. Probably not as exciting. Some of the other things that are going on right now, a few other things, Wayfair. You know, Wayfair, where you buy really bad furniture and it comes in broken? You know that company?
1: Yeah, I've never bought from them, but that's what everyone says.
0: I have stories about this. It's very
1: funny.
0: They're
1: all bitching. Everyone complains. Yeah.
0: I had one great story, but I'm not going to ruin it because let's just say I got something on the cheap. But anyway, Wayfair opened its second large format store in Atlanta following its 2024 debut of its 150,000 square foot Wilmette, Illinois flagship store. 150,000 square feet, that's a big one.
1: Yeah, I'd say.
0: They're building national store network now with Denver expected in 2026, Yonkers, Cincinnati, Princeton in 2027. So, I don't know. I don't know how big an IKEA store is, but 150,000 is pretty big.
1: IKEA stores are pretty big.
0: Yep. A couple more things. AI Sovereign Wealth Fund. Bernie Sanders, he says, I'm introducing legislation requiring the largest AI companies to transfer 50% of their equity into a U.S. sovereign wealth fund. He said the project is it's projected by supporters to hold roughly $7 trillion. So stupid. Jeez. And could finance annual public dividends and government services. OpenAI has separately floated a much smaller proposal in which AI companies could voluntarily contribute about 5% of their equity.
1: Why would anybody do that?
0: Because they feel bad. Trying to keep but the idea that Bernie Sanders is introducing this legislation for 50% of their equity. Come on.
1: I know.
0: It's ridiculous.
1: Communist.
0: Yep. Cyclopariasis.
1: Yeah, yeah.
0: 30 states, Michigan, Ohio, New York reporting particularly large increases. CDC reported about 850 confirmed cases, 86 hospitalizations, lettuce, salad, greens, fresh produce. The parasite causes prolonged or recurring watery diarrhea. Washing produce may reduce the risk, and persistent symptoms should prompt medical testing and treatment. To get below 10 pounds lost in 3 days, go to the doctor. Public service announcement, for what it's worth, if you want to try to keep the risk down, wash your hands with soap before preparing food and after using the bathroom, which, by the way, is a good idea all the time.
1: Yeah.
0: You ever in a bathroom in a public place that a guy pretends to wash his hands?
1: Oh, yeah, I see that all the time.
0: What is that about?
1: He doesn't want to get wet.
0: But he wants to do it to show some stranger?
1: I have no idea.
0: That he's almost washing his hands?
1: Just walk out.
0: Just leave. At least maybe take a dry towel or something. But the guy turns on the soap. He turns on the faucet. He grabs a towel, turns off the faucet, doesn't hear what, and washes it, throws away, goes. And I'm like, what? What just happened? Weird people in this world. Rinse fresh fruits, vegetables, and herbs thoroughly under rotting water. Scrubbing helps but cannot guarantee removal. Keep raw produce separate from unwashed items. And when traveling in tropical or subtropical areas, use safe water and avoid raw produce that you can't peel yourself. So like a banana's good. Is an apple good? You can peel an apple.
1: Yeah, you could.
0: So you peel the apple.
1: I don't think apples are the problem. They seem to think it's lettuce.
0: Yeah, lettuce. Lettuce, spinach, those kind of leafy greens.
1: Lettuce.
0: Lettuce, leafy greens, yeah. All right, let's move on over to the fun time. Here we go.
2: This is a game that we play. It's not a solicitation to buy or sell any security. It's not a recommendation of any kind. Nothing on the show should be considered investment advice or a recommendation. If you choose to invest in any of the stocks mentioned, you should know that it may carry risk, along with the risk of a loss of principal. You should also seek out professional financial advice for your particular situation. We assume no risk, as these are not to be considered recommendations. Horowitz Company, myself, or John C. Dvorak may invest in any of the securities mentioned, and we'll disclose that on the website under the weekly stock picks section. You can go to dhunplugged.com and see all the names we discuss in the segment, along with the performance information from the date discussed, as well as any additional important disclosures.
0: All right, John. You have a name that you're thinking about. I know it.
1: What?
0: I don't know. But you want to talk about these stocks on the list?
1: Well, you got a few kicked off. My Pfizer.
0: Finally. From 2025.
1: Prelude Therapeutics, which was just a dog. It was dead money. Might still be a good stock. Maybe. IBM is kicked. Down 24% before it got kicked.
0: Now, I'll tell you something, that the way that it got kicked on this circumstance was kind of interesting, because it's showing that I still have a gain on it. See that?
1: Yeah, 1%.
0: The problem is that it went down by the 15%. So we were up like whatever it was, I guess 15, 16%, and it came down. But the probability was it just got kicked at the 15% stop loss, where the open may have actually been lower. Does that make sense? So I don't know how we're going to account for that, but
1: yeah, it's just off. You don't account for it.
0: Yeah. United States Oil Fund. Look at that. The war's not over. Up 15%.
1: Yeah, that was a good pick. Yeah, you're up. Yeah, almost.
0: And all the shorts are doing well.
1: Three shorts at the end of the last show. I did three shorts, or you did one. I did two, and.
0: I got to actually recolor these. These aren't your right colors on here.
1: These are all up.
0: Yep. Your Tesla's up a little bit. Oracle's up. Tesla still defies gravity.
1: Yeah. Well, you know, I still think the thesis that you have,
0: yeah,
1: where he's going to try to sink the price so he can buy it from with SpaceX is valid. So I'm sticking with that one. Right. I have no choice, of course. Oracle was right about the momentum, so it's up 7% in 1 week.
0: Good stuff. Good stuff. And right now you see that the rally around the world, again, for reasons unknown to anybody. One of the biggest things that's going on right now in Korea, for example, is that they're trading Samsung, SK Hynix, and a few other tech names, but they're doing particularly in Korea with levered ETFs in Korea, levered funds in Korea. They're doing 2 and 3 time multiples and pushing the crap out of these names, making all sorts of money on it. And that's because those two stocks in particular are about 50% of their stock market, 60% of the stock market?
1: Yeah, it's looks just, like it.
0: Things are going crazy.
1: Yeah.
0: And then that's bleeding over. Right now, for example, the NASDAQ is up in the futures, up about 0.4%, almost 0.5%, even though oil is still going above 80 now, which in normal circumstances would drop things down pretty significantly. But no, VIX is only at 16.5. There is a trade coming in the VIX. I'm telling you, there is a trade coming in the VIX. I got to get there, though. I got to figure out exactly the timing of it. Because when that happens, it's going to be a banger.
1: Oh, right. You should put me in on that.
0: Though. Well, it's buying VIX options. It's very risky, but yes. All right, what do you want to add? Do you have a name to add?
1: I want to add Amazon.
0: Which side? Which way?
1: Up.
0: Good. Like that. Like that. Amazon is solid.
1: And then I want to have, then this is a risk. This is a funnier one because I don't like it myself, but I'm going to buy Micron.
0: You're going to buy Micron?
1: Yeah.
0: Wow. That's got some cojones right there. MU is a symbol on Micron, by the way. You're going to go long. So we're going to go control C here. We're going to go control here, control V. Buying that, it's show 810. So of course we got to mark these. We got to... we got to color them. So, all right, let's talk about this. Let's talk about your Micron pick first. What is your thesis?
1: Well, there was a pullback, and I just think it's just going to rebound.
0: So BTD, buy the BTFD, buy the
1: dip. There you go. That's exactly what I'm doing.
0: FD.
1: I'm falling in line.
0: Yes, you are, sir. Thank you. And what is your thesis on Amazon?
1: I think it's underpriced. The retail, if you look at the retail numbers that have been going on, it's out of control. The retail purchases charts are just wild, and Amazon has to benefit from that.
0: Yeah, I would agree with that. I mean, Amazon is I've liked Amazon for a long time personally. But what's nice about Amazon in a way is they have multiple components that they span so much of the U.S. economy, from retail to tech to AI now to medical, by the way, from transportation, delivery. I mean, this goes on and on.
1: Yeah.
0: So I like it.
1: They own one medical or whatever it is. They have a whole, there's hospitals.
0: Yep. I used that for a little bit. I tried that one medical. I just did it for a year. And
1: what do you think?
0: The whole idea of doing a remote thing with a doctor that's supposed to give you diagnosis, basically.
1: Oh, they all do that.
0: All you do is talk the doctor into what you want him to do. Like, hi, I need medication for this cold, or something for my sinus. What can they actually see?
1: They can't nothing.
0: They can't see anything. It's just dumb. Speaking about seeing, I have a question. Have you been watching any of these, because you sent me some bizarre TikTok reels and all. Have you watched any of these fake job interviews where they use AI to help with the job interview? Have you seen
1: these? No, I have not.
0: I gotta look into these more because something always bothered me is they do this thing, they take their phone, they throw it on the screen somehow and it sticks to the screen and they then take like some Vaseline or something and put it over the camera because the other person on the other side is, okay, you don't use your hands. I don't want you typing. I want you to answer this question and put your hands up and this and that. And it's this whole weird thing that they use, you're using AI just to read. And then like, okay, this very complex answer, they answer back and read it almost. And the other person said, the person on the other side, you're reading that. No, I'm not. Look, I got my hands up. I didn't type it in. I don't know. It's weird. I don't know what the whole point of
1: it is. I have no idea what you're talking about.
0: Me neither. You'll see these things. You'll see him.
1: Okay, I'm sure I will.
0: All right, until next week, you're happy and healthy.
1: All right, same to you.
0: See you. Bye.
1: Bye.
3: 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Hope to be with you again soon. Bye-bye.
4: Now, I'm not broke, but badly bent. I'm not down to my last cent, because I got a dollar, but it's my last dollar bill. Yes, sir. In my pocket, there's a dent. All my dough is nearly spent, but I got a dollar, and it's my last dollar bill. Oh, I'd love just one more buck fortune left me by chance. Now, here's a hint, I feel like a man. You can hardly tell by a glance. I don't care, no millionaire can give me the icy stare, because I got a dollar, my last dollar bill.
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1: If Maria supported the show, I'd be-

0: Okay, guys, welcome back to the Grammerica Show. We're going to be chatting with friend of the show, Mark England, a little bit later. Of course, we're just hanging out with Mark down in Ohio. He came and met us at the Serp Mount. We'll be hanging out with him again in Tennessee in March, doing his How You Change Your Words, Change Your Life, which is a pretty powerful presentation. Of course, he's doing that through Enlifted. Great chat with Mark. We're looking forward to hanging out with him again in a few months. I guess, what, like 7, 8 months? 9 months? 8 months.
1: Yeah, yeah. Yeah, it's good. His Instagram is Enlifted Coaches, so E-N, Lifted Coaches. And his website is enlifted.me. So he's a Enlifted Method Coach. Mindset is a story you tell yourself. Certified. They've certified 500 plus coaches to turn stuck stories into action. So that's kind of a quick bio. He used to be like a MMA kind of fighter guy, and he had an experience where he got really badly injured, and he was in, I think he was in Thailand when that happened or something. We also had an old episode with him on it, like how many years ago? 4 or 5 years ago now, I guess.
0: Oh, yeah. Yeah, something like that. Yeah, 4 years ago, probably. Which probably means 6.
1: Yeah.
0: If usually I'm off.
1: I'm off. Yeah, time has slipped away.
0: Time seems to slip away.
1: 10 years have got behind you.
0: Speaking of time slipping away, did you get your rails bolted in yet?
1: Nope.
0: No? Nope. But yeah. Have you figured out the bolt?
1: You're not going to believe how bad it was.
0: My process of elimination by trying every other possible bolt.
1: Oh, you're not going to believe how bad it was. You're not going to believe how bad it was.
0: Let's hear it.
1: Well, I figured out it was what bolt it was, right?
0: Mm-hmm.
1: Or what I thought. So the wrong one comes from Home Depot. So we go back, ask the lady. She gives the wrong one again. So then we go to the bolt supply house, which is the actual like hardware bolt store in town, right? They give us the wrong ones. I'm asking for a very specific thread and what I think it is, right? I'm like, I still haven't tried the M12 1.5 mil, 1.5 thread, right? Get it back. Doesn't work. I'm like, oh my God, I really expected that to be perfect, right? The next day I look at the packaging, the wrong one. They gave us a 1.25, like the finest thread. So then I'm like, oh my God, this is fucking unbelievable. I go to Amazon. Oh, they have them in Amazon. Order them. Wrong bolts show up. M10s.
0: Yeah,
1: it's unbelievable, dude. I was just like, this is incredible. So I was calling around, and the kit, plus the generic kit that I bought to install the rails, really is not really going to work on the front clips going in. So I'm just taking it to the Tiger shop. There's a shop that'll do it for me now. So they're going to do it. The kit itself is $350.
0: Damn.
1: It's unbelievable.
0: From just bolting on rails to a total shit show.
1: Yep. Yep. And I mean, it shouldn't be a shit show, right? But I thought that the generic kit should work good enough. And it might have, like, I dry fitted the front, the angle that I had. It's like there's a weird offset angle with slots and stuff. And I dry fitted it on one side and it fit fine. I was like, it barely, but it fit. And in the back, they fit too. And then I have to buy this kit anyway. So I'm like, just going to get them to do it. I kind of gave up.
0: I'll make the bolt.
1: What?
0: I said, if it's close, I'm going to make that bolt every time.
1: Yeah. Yeah. Yeah. That's kind of what I figured I'd be able to do.
0: Coming from a background of trying to make holes line up for a living, basically, for 20 years.
1: I figured I could probably hammer it. But the other side is really, it's really jammed in, like there's no room on the other side. It's disgusting, right? It's like what you told me about the mattress, right? You find the short queen, all of a sudden the short queen mattress for a camper goes up to fucking $900, from $150 to $900.
0: Do you have to get the short queen? I just
1: well, you, you can just regular. Well, it's going to be 6 inches hanging over 6 inches too long. So you can do it, I guess, if you want to lose 6 inches right around that thin area when you come into your sleeping area. But it's just everything camping related just seems to just jack the price up. So the stupid kit, the only Canadian kit.
0: And it's usually shittier.
1: The only Canadian kit is $350.
0: Just for the bolts?
1: Just the hardware kit. Bolts. It's unbelievable. And nobody else, it's Kurt. Kurt is the kit model, right? I tried to call the Husky, I have the Husky Hitch, tried to call them. And it's one of these things like, sometimes you get really good customer service when you call down in the States, right? You sort of go through this loop, pressing one, pressing two, and then it goes to a recording that's not even Husky, right? So then you're like, oh boy. So their website's kind of out of touch. So there's like something going on with Husky towing products that's either they've been bought out or, so that's another.
0: Why didn't you get a Reese?
1: Yeah, that was the other option, but because I had a Husky Hitch, I tried to go Husky first.
0: And it turns out they're out of business into other parts.
1: Oh, Reese has been out of business, yeah.
0: Oh, is Reese out of business?
1: Yeah. Yeah. It's just unbelievable. I thought they were one of the most popular ones.
0: Who's the most popular then, I wonder?
1: Well, Kurt, I think. Kurt makes the specific kit for that Dodge.
0: For that Dodge.
1: Yeah. So I get the generic kit in, right? And I'm looking for and it's got a list of all these trucks, all these Rams, all these Chevy. I mean, mine's not on the list. I'm like, oh, I can make this work. And then the bolts don't work. And then you know what? I went to the dealer to try and get them to help, right? Figure, can you tell me can you just pull up your drawing? Tell me what bolt goes in that thing? Because this is at the point where I didn't realize they had sent me the wrong bolt again, right? Until I looked at the packaging. I just assumed I ordered it online. The guy looked for it. It was picked up. I ordered it on the phone. And then I'm like, well, the dealer must be able to tell me what bolt size that is in the drawing, right? All these trucks have the same frame. There's the same hole patterns drilled out. The same nuts are welded in. They can't tell you. But I found it on the Mopar, some sort of aftermarket Mopar website, thanks to
0: like a forum?
1: My assistant that has like a drawing, and it had the right bolt on it. It's like, there's your M12 1.5. It's exactly what I thought.
0: Allegedly. I mean, we'll never know it yet.
1: No, the place that I'm taking it to has the bolt in stock. Like, the bolt is in the kit. They can't separate it out, but.
0: Well, is it working along better at least?
1: Yeah. I fixed the leaks and stuff, but I haven't really done much. My cat passed away today, so it's been a couple days. Forgot my mom's birthday yesterday. That didn't go very well.
0: Really?
1: Oh, yeah. It's been a couple days. Yeah.
0: Mom was pissed?
1: No, she's okay.
0: Well, happy birthday.
1: Happy birthday, Mom. Happy belated. Sorry, your son's just flailing.
0: He just wanted to wait to do it on the show. Birthday shout out from Mom on the show beats a phone call any day. I mean, come on, let's be serious. Well, I'm trying to find a little tiny spring right now.
1: For what?
0: The bolt holds the choke closed on the carburetor just a touch, so that when the air tries to force, it can force. So, yeah, really not much to this little fucking spring. But I gotta get it. So it's just I'm like looking at getting it. Can't get it. They want $102 for it at the marine store here. $102. Like if I showed you this thing, it's literally less material than the key ring on this tiny little set of keys.
1: It's unbelievable, dude. I don't know how we're gonna survive this. I don't know how.
0: It's like a 4-inch, or it's like a 2-inch little piece of like tiny little, the smallest guitar string wire right, into it with a little spring, a little thing on it. And it's $102. And I'm just like, that's fucking outrageous. And it's going to take 3 weeks to get here.
1: That's unbelievable.
0: Like, are you making it? This is what it is. They're making me buy a 5-pack of them. And I'm like, I'm never going to need one of these things again in my life. Well, neither will we. So you got to buy the 5-pack. Or I could buy it out of the States and pay $60 shipping.
1: I was asking you about this too, because I'm like trying to wind the spare tire down to get underneath the back of the truck, right? And of course, this truck I bought, that's not included, right? Somebody's ripped it off already, so it's not there, right? So I go to the car dealership, $380 for the extension thing that goes in to unwind the spare. And they can't get, it's like back ordered forever, like $300.
0: Did you figure it out?
1: So I went to the junkyard.
0: $15.
1: But it didn't look right. It didn't look like the end was missing. But when I jammed it in there and got it, and I made sure it just went in with my hand or whatever, and it worked. So somehow I was going to try to find the proper, because I heard there was a 9/16 would work. But you know what? They made it a specific stupid size. They couldn't just keep it standard.
0: You know what it is? It's a fucking half-inch drive.
1: Well, I heard 9/16.
0: I've done this before, so you take your whole ratchet. I've taken, you know what? It might be a 3/8. It's either a 3/8 or a 1/2 inch. And you just put all your like ratchet extensions on there.
1: I know, and then you can get it.
0: And it's this little box in at the end that the end of the ratchet will grab, and then you turn it with a pair of vice grips.
1: Yeah.
0: But it took like, and then if you're, the problem then is if your extensions start falling off while they're jammed in that tube, you're going to have a hard time getting them back.
1: Yeah. But we couldn't even get it in. I had to put my hand up underneath the bumper and then actually guide the thing in from blindly. And then I'm like, oh, it fits there. And then, and it worked. I couldn't believe it in the end. But anyways, these are just silly little troubles. But the point was that for that mechanism that should be standard, should be easy for anybody to remove their bloody tire. And it's $380 and you can't get it anyways.
0: It's a real shame.
1: Yeah.
0: It's a real shame. The world's gone to shit, buddy.
1: It's weird. It's very
0: weird. That's the last little spring I need on the boat, though. Other than that, she ripped.
1: It looks good. I like that boat. I like the look of it. It's got this old 70. You were saying, like, we were talking about muscle cars pulling it. What?
0: I'll give you a deal. You can come get it with your pink Jeep.
1: It doesn't match.
0: Yeah. Well, she polished up nice. It's unbelievable what a bit of polish. And some wax will do to those old fiberglass.
1: Oh, yeah. And that's red. And it's that red color. And those seats look really like they look like they're made for that. The red on the seats matches. It looks sharp. And it's like one of those old 70s speedboats, right? Kind of. I mean, I don't know what's the actual brand, not the brand, but the what?
0: It's a Comet.
1: Is that what they're called? No, but what kind of boat is it? Like, not kind, but is it a speedboat? Is it considered
0: a speedboat? It's got to just be a speedboat. I mean, it weighs next to nothing with a huge motor on it. I don't know that the motor's factory. I wouldn't say that the motor, because it's a lot of motor for that boat. If you had that motor on and it's a bit wavy and you put it in reverse and hammer it, you will be at the bottom of the lake in about fucking 60 seconds. Don't like going backwards. Best to just go forwards. If it's calm and you go slow, you'd be fine. But if you're like going backwards into waves, but I mean, Eclipse, for that little boat, for it to be like 70 pounds of tongue weight, I can just pick it up and move it around my driveway easily by hand.

0: the cool dudes in the early set. What?
1: It's light enough you could pull it with something like that.
0: Yeah. The it would have been like, you know, Trans Am or Camaro or something.
1: Pulling your 72 Comet with your 69 Camaro?
0: Yeah.
1: Ba-da-ba. Well.
0: I was looking for that muscle car that I like the style of, and I finally found it. It was the Super Sport, the Chevelle. It's a 67 Chevelle Super Sport is the one style that I really like.
1: The Chevelle?
0: Yeah, but it doesn't look like the Chevelle. It doesn't have that rounded. It's the first generation Chevelle where it's got a square body, kind of like a square body. So yeah, the Mustang or the GTO could have pulled your Comet.
1: Hopefully not my Comet for long.
0: Yeah, exactly.
1: She's up for sale on Marketplace right now, so hopefully it'll move quickly. Get out of here. On to the next one.
0: Yeah.
1: Wish me luck on selling the boat. And
0: yeah, good luck.
1: We also need some people to support the show. We do have... who's this? Oh no, did I cut off the name? Vegas L. Jackson comes through with $20.
0: Thanks, buddy.
1: Yeah, appreciate it. $20. That's the only person I got to mention this week, which is tough, but next week it'll be great, right? We assume you guys will bounce back in spades. We'll have most emails to read next week that we've ever had on the show, maybe. Possibly. Could that be? Could be, I guess. I mean, it's getting a little wild out there. I haven't really been paying attention, but I did see something about tariffs and not tariffs and tariffs again. Did we capitulate again?
0: We don't even want to negotiate with our partners in the States there, so.
1: We're done? We're done negotiating?
0: Well, we haven't. We haven't started.
1: Not even a little?
0: I don't think so. I mean, hasn't he just ignored it all? I mean, it's almost like they just want to get absorbed by the States.
1: That method does work sometimes, but not all the time. And eventually you have to switch to a new method. When ignoring the problem for a little while, for long enough, just doesn't work. You gotta switch it up. This is a July 4th show too. We recorded this on July 4th.
0: I do. Oh yeah, right. I do have a synchro from the States too. That and it's also boat related, but I haven't read it yet. So I'm going to read it cold if you want.
1: A cold read. Okay. Yeah.
0: So this is from Gary, who's been sending a bunch of synchros in lately. So something's going on with Gary's life right now. If this isn't a synchronicity, then I honestly don't know what is. Maybe a simulation. My wife and I were anchored in East Hampton, New York. We took our dog Larry ashore for a walk. We came across an aluminum hull sailboat sitting on the hard land. Very rare to see an aluminum hull in this area. Being sailors, we stopped to admire it a few minutes. We've never seen or ever heard of this brand before. After we took the dinghy back to our boat, I opened Facebook. And the very first thing I saw was an ad for that exact same sailboat. I've never searched it, never heard of the company, and my phone wasn't even with me when we saw it. Oh, that was going to be the obvious question. Coincidence, crazy synchro, or is this really a simulation? I went back this morning and took a pic of the boat just to be sure it was the same thing, and my eyes weren't playing tricks on me. Yep, same boat as the ad. Hope you guys don't mind me sharing all my crazy experiences. I attached the photos as proof also of Larry because he's cute. LOL. As always, thanks for the great show. So it just shows like a metal hull sailboat here, an Allure 51, it looks like. Or is it the
1: exact same boat?
0: Yeah.
1: Like the exact same boat that's for sale?
0: Yeah.
1: Or just the same type?
0: Well, he said same boat. I mean,
1: if it's the same boat that's for sale, then you just got to wonder if like his phone was still close to the location. Seller's phone that it fucking bloop. fucking try and jam these guys up.
0: Get connected with the community. It knows that you're into boats and it knows that guy's trying to sell a boat. He's like, maybe we can make a sale here.
1: Yeah. Even though I don't see how Facebook makes any money out of it.

0: Oh, he said for that ad, there was an ad for that exact same sailboat. So, yep, same boat as the ad. So I don't know if it's like the specific boat or the type of boat. It sounds like he's saying it's the specific boat, but it's a pretty cool looking boat.
1: Well, he should buy the boat. I mean, that's the moral of the story. I think he should buy that boat.
0: Yeah. 51 foot sailboat. I used to want to live on a boat. I used to want to sail around, just live on a boat.
1: Well, we could probably set that up. I'm sure we could find someone that's looking for some company.
0: I took sailing lessons when I was 16.
1: Now you're podcasting. We just put an ad out, a semi-competent sailor podcaster. Bring a Starlink with you. I mean, is it going to have power on that thing? You got to assume those big sailboats got some sort of power generation, right?
0: No, they must. I don't know. They some of them have little engines, don't they?
1: Yeah, you just run in the engine all the time, though, for power. I guess you just fire it up and do your podcast and shut her down. Do a hitch, or what is it when you do a, you go on a, do a leave, try a leave and see how it sits, see how it feels. I mean, it's in your family, right? Your cousin Jeff was a mariner.
0: Yeah, he was, yeah. Laying cables across the Atlantic or something.
1: Laying cables, I couldn't do it. It's not for me, man. Fucking done with the ocean. After the fishing in Easter Island, okay, we are done. Anyway, people can come to Easter Island with us if they want. We're going back there April. Going to Easter on Easter Island in April 2028. Malta, spring of 2027. Two Randall Carlsons coming up this fall. And of course, Mark coming up here in a minute with us in March for the Equinox in Tennessee, the Tennessee Reset. Anyway, should we get out of here, I guess?
0: Yeah, let's do it. Yeah, let's.
1: Tired today.
0: Yeah, me too.
1: Double podcast day, too. So,
0: me too, yeah.
1: All right, well, we hope you guys enjoyed our lazy rounds. We hope even more you enjoy the chat with Mark. You already kind of did the bio at the beginning, I feel like. So just we love you. Support the show and enjoy the chat with the one and only Mark England.

0: All right, we've got Mark England back with us from Enlifted. It's been 4.5 years, and we finally met you in person a couple of weeks ago. That was great. So welcome back to Grimerica. How you doing?
1: Thanks, fellas. Good to see you again. Good to be on the show again. And yeah, good to see you again after a couple of weeks. I knew when our main man, breathwork man, Brandon Powell, because he's talked about a lot of contacts at the cabin with you guys, and he just says great stories. I'm like, one of these days, I'm going to make it to one of those things. And he said Ohio. He said Serpent Mound. I had some plans with some friends in Boston, and I was like, nope, I'm going up there to meet those dudes.
0: Nice. Did you drive? You drove the whole way? How far was it?
1: I did. It's 7 hours.
0: Yeah, that's not bad.
1: Yeah. If it's under six, I don't even think about it.
0: Yeah.
1: Like I drive a lot.
0: Yeah.
1: So.
0: Yeah. Cause you drive for work, right? Like you'd rather drive around than fly around, or is that the, like I would personally, but if you know,
1: I like having my shit with me.
0: Yeah.
1: I like having my stuff with me. And so a couple of things converged. I mean, I'll be driving to Tennessee, of course. Shit, I'm gonna be driving through Buffalo when you guys are up there with Randall.
0: Oh,
1: probably. Yeah, we'll
2: each other,
1: dude. I got time. I'm giving a workshop at a CrossFit gym that last weekend in August, and then I'm driving up there to Halliburton, Canada, to do a 3-day event for some human garage people. They do fascial release and stuff. And I'm a hired gun. They bring me in to do the language work. And I'm pretty sure you guys are around that, around Buffalo that August weekend, that last August weekend.
2: Yeah, we're in Buffalo sort of that weekend of the 30th, 31st. And then we're over to Ithaca for a couple of days and then back in Buffalo on the 5th. Fourth. Dude. Back in Buffalo on the 4th.
1: Let's talk shop. You know, off the show, I got my truck. I'll come see you. Yeah, if you want me to talk to your people, happy to do it. Same thing I did last time.
0: This group loved your seminar, cool, or whatever you want to call it, your workshop. It was good. We had good feedback, and yeah, they had a lot of fun. Yeah, we're glad you made it.
1: Yeah, likewise. You know, for a variety of reasons, the Serpent Mound, file it under weird and cool, 1000%. I have very much enjoyed watching, I'm Uncle Mark to Brandon's kids, watching Brandon's kids grow up. And of course, you know, in the house, spent 4 days with them. I really like what you all do. I find it very, very interesting what you all do. I mean, you've talked to everyone and everyone worth talking to under the sun about alternative timelines, theories, conspiracies, however you want to call that, and you take people. You're taking people out to these sites and giving them experiences and community, and that's just cool as shit. And then I got to do some workshops with your community, which they were great, man. Super great. Everybody I talked to was super cool.
0: Yeah, that's the best part. It really is, like, it's almost like a weekend long podcast, you know, and with people you don't know. It's really interesting. And the people you do know, I mean, we've met, you know, they're like friends for life almost, you know, for a few years, and just solid people doing their thing. And to see, I hadn't seen, this'll kind of resonate with you a little bit. I haven't seen a few of these guys for a few years, and to see them like accelerating in their career, a lot of them have their dream jobs. Like, dude, they're just talking about how they've found these opportunities close to home or whatever. They're working their dream jobs. I mean, it's just amazing to hear these people like finding their path in life, you know. It's awesome.
1: Yeah, you all are helping people improve their lives. That's another way of saying it. I mean, it's like,
0: yeah, I mean, that would,
1: that's how I see it.
0: Look at it. Yeah.
1: That's how I see it.
2: Try to, anyway. I mean, it just sort of, it seems to be a weird gap, you know. There's this, I don't know how to really put my finger on it, because it's almost like the type of thing that maybe you couldn't pull off as just a tour company. You almost need the mix of the podcast community as well to sort of have it gelling, to have that that group sort of consciousness in place a little bit, at least, where we kind of all know the, I don't know. I mean, I don't know what you think about that, but it's like, how do you sort of, I've been trying to figure out how we've been able to cultivate this sort of thing that when I go to other stuff, it just isn't quite there the same.
1: That's a worthy conversation, and I can participate in that. And some of the tangibles is there, so there's tangibles to that, and there's the X factor for that. Some of the tangibles is the show, the podcast, where people that listen to you all get to know you. Okay. And you know, committed listeners to podcasts, they feel a connection. Okay. Not only that, they share similar interests. So connection on a personal level, and then a similar interest on a, hey, what the fuck is really going on here level. And those are two foundational rubber meets the road tangibles. Then there's also an X factor, which I picked up on when I got up there, and I got a, there's some kind of something's happening here vibe. I mean, you all have been on scenes, plural, over the years where you walk into it and you can just tell something's happening here.
0: Yeah.
1: That's hard to describe. Well, it's hard to explain why that's happening. It's just happening. And I've been in the middle of some scenes before. And I've also helped create some of those scenes. And one of those is happening within Lifted right now. So I can say that, say what I just said to you all with the experience of what I have right now. So people come into our certifications, and I'm one of the co-founders, I'm one of the co-owners, and I'm the head coach. I deliver all of our trainings. And those trainings are no joke. I mean, it's 10 people max per certification, and we all go there. There's nowhere to hide. Everybody's getting plenty, as much as they need, one-on-one interaction and small group work. The work's very intimate, and it creates a sense of community. People get to know myself and my business partner, Adam, and in very real ways. I also go on a lot of shows. This is my 71st podcast. And so they get to know me and us in that way. We share a common interest, which is the power of words and stories. And then there's also an X factor going on, which I can see that there and Lifted. So, you know, And then also the community piece. This is important. So I figured we would be talking a little bit of a debrief about the Serpent Mound contact at the cabin and why you all do this. You all provide one of the most important opportunities for people to be a part of something, to be in a community. The lack of community will create all kinds of weird issues. Being in a community will remediate all kinds of weird issues. And when you know and like the leaders, y'all, you share similar interests. Okay, you get to go to very interesting places and be a part of a community. Of course, this thing and then the X factor. Of course, this thing's working. That was my rant.
0: Yeah.
2: Yeah, I kind of look at it as, I mean, we just sort of create space and hold it. I mean, because it's the really interesting thing is we don't actually do anything. You know, we find these venues, we get these venues, we get the people together, we bring in guys like yourself and Brandon, and the rest kind of just takes care of itself. And it seems to like the longer we do it and the more the community builds up, it's almost like the more it takes care of itself, because now when there's a new guy feeling awkward in the corner, I don't got to go out, you know, cause it also, oh, okay, this guy's not really fitting in. I got to make a point to get over there at some point here in the next little while and just sort of try to bring him into the fold a little bit. And then by the time I go finish what I'm doing and come back, it's already sort of happened organically on its own.
1: Yeah. Somebody grabbed him. That's called culture. And that takes time, that takes repetition to develop a culture. And that's another sign of success. That's actually a massive metric of success as a business guy. So we're going out to, you know, we play in some interesting sandboxes. We can, of course, as you know, we showed, walk into a community of people like y'all's community and talk to them about the power of their words and their stories, and then also, you know, have conversations that everybody can relate to. You know, when I mentioned David Icke in a couple of those workshops, I knew that most people would know who that was. Okay. And then some other things too. And then another interesting community. So we've got traction in the CrossFit space, even though my business partner and I aren't into CrossFit at all. Okay? I love me some kettlebells, but I don't do CrossFit. And it's because we went on a podcast 10 years ago, and then that led to about 10 other podcasts of significance in the space. And we're going out to San Jose in 3 weeks. We're one of the main stage speakers for the CrossFit Owner and Coach Conference, sponsored. It's an official CrossFit event 2 days prior to the CrossFit Games. And it's the same conversation. It's the same coaching tech. It's just geared towards a different audience. And one of the things we're talking about a lot there is culture.
0: Wow.
1: Because there's a lot of gym owners there. And everybody with 3 brain cells knows that if the culture is off, you're going to hate the business. If the culture is, quote unquote, on, my God, the thing runs itself in a lot of ways. Peter Drucker said it. He said, culture eats strategy for breakfast. So, and one last note on that, dude, a lot of the best cultures that I've come across, people that helped create that culture say the same thing. You know, we didn't really try to do this. It just happened on its own. So.
2: Interesting. Well, we should probably, because we probably do have a bunch of new listeners over the last, things have been going crazy around here the last couple of months, especially on Spotify. So there's probably a bunch of people that don't really know what Enlifted is or what Mark England's up to. Could you just sort of give us
1: a
2: rundown of that? And I will mention that, you know, especially like we had guys from the staff that I was talking to, especially Keith, that mentioned that your sort of your 2 presentations came at like a very important time in his life. They kind of hit right when he needed them to. So he was raving about it for days after.
1: Nice. Very cool. Well, you know, I'm a couple things, big picture about me, and then we'll get into some of the specifics. I'm a Virginia boy, born and raised, multi-generation on both sides of my family. I'm very blue collar. My dad, his whole side of the family, a bunch of Appalachian hillbilly coal miners. And then my mom's side, they were German master boatsmiths. They owned a marina on one of the tributaries to the Chesapeake, and they built the very best skipjacks, which is a boat for shallow water oyster dredging. And you had to have a Krentz Marina skipjack. So everybody likes to work in my family. And I've had 2 real jobs in my adult life. I was an elementary school PE teacher. I've got a degree in education. That's what I was doing before I got into personal development or the mindset work, story stuff. And I've been doing that full time for the past 19 years. And that's what I made the decision in 2017 that's what, after 10 years in the game and this thing holding my attention and helping me live an adventurous, fulfilling, worthwhile life, those are and creating a lot of freedom in my life. And meeting cool people, it just checks all the boxes. Like, okay, well, this is what I'm going to do for a long time. And I defined what a long time is. And a long time is in my calendar, truth be told. Enlifted we're known as the language people, as in we help people get their language working for them. Most people's language is working against them. What do you mean when you say language, Mark? Glad you asked. When I say language, I mean internal dialogue and external dialogue. Very simple. What we think, what we say, what we write. Those three ways that our words interact with us, most people have zero training on how to improve that. We can file everything. Everything we did in those two workshops, the Serpent Mound, stuff we're going to do in Tennessee, all of it under very important things you didn't learn in high school English class. And then, you know, it's mindset. We have defined mindset as the story that you tell yourself. And we've been using that definition for years now, in my personal and professional opinion. That's the cleanest, clearest, most simple definition of mindset out there. I sat down and read 143 different definitions of mindset in one sitting. I didn't get through all of them. There's a lot of definitions of mindset out there. And just on my side of the street, I once erroneously, it's a little bit of a big word for me, thought that, well, there must be a standardized definition of this thing that people talk about so much. There's not. I could read you, I mean, just the American Psychological Association's definition of mindset is, it's right here. It's very interesting, complicated. And we're known for being very simple in this space. I did this work for 12 years, and then unbeknownst to me, we had a business interaction. It turned into an opportunity that if at the time I would have made the wrong bet that it was one-off thing when we certified our first group of coaches. Turns out I was very wrong. So we've been running certifications for coaches. So we teach coaches how to coach for the past 7 years. We've certified over 550 level one coaches. There's level one, level two, level three. I deliver, like I said, all of those trainings, which is very, very rare in the mindset space for one of the co-founders. Most people are trying to get in there and scale and get out. Not me. I love this work and I bust my ass. I hustle so I can work some more. The work fascinates me. I'm not here to help people. Okay. The first things first, I'm not that nice of a person. Okay. I come from a martial arts background. And so, you know, people ask me, well, why do you do this work from time to time? Because I think it's cool as shit. And it's got an X factor. And it's held my attention and my borderline obsession since I saw it in 2003. I moved over to Thailand and fucked my knee all up twice. And a flash in the, I was only going to get so far, but my flash in the pan fight career, went up in smoke. And there I am, you know, thinking the universe hates me when in reality, it was just a story I was telling myself. And so I saw a guy judo chop a woman's bad breakup story with one word in 2003 at a workshop I went to. And I was like, that's cool as shit. And I got some, he did that to me stories for damn sure. I'm going to explore this. And then I started coaching full time in 2007. And yeah, this I've already said a couple of those things.
2: Could you unpack what that one word was when that changed?
1: Yeah, for sure. I was about to bring up David Icke again because I fried my head, which does dovetail because I took some notes about valuable things that I think we can talk about for your audience that pertains to what they're interested in and what you all offer. And one of them is developing yourself on a personal level, transformation. Why is that important when people start researching alternative histories and conspiracies? It's, in my personal and professional opinion, it's really fucking important because I degraded the quality of my life piling on tons of conspiracy shit way back in the day, before working on my mom and dad stories and girlfriend stories, and they did that to me stories, like my everyday, ordinary, run-of-the-mill stories. I didn't address any of that. And then I started reading David Icke books, and then and now I've got even more villains in my life. So
0: exactly. You can build up these resentments.
1: Oh, dude.
0: Build up these resentments, not just family and like people that you've had, like it going through like AA recovery and all that kind of stuff. Then I started realizing, oh my God, I have these fucking high level resentments against the government and against big pharma and all this stuff that can also just start tearing you apart.
1: Massively tearing you apart, creating overwhelm, inability to take any kind of action whatsoever. It sucked. Dude, I sucked the joy out of my heart early on, when I got into the research stuff. We'll get into that. So there I am over in Thailand, minding my own business with a jacked up knee. So I wrestled in high school. I got into jiu-jitsu and Thai boxing in 1996. And had my first MMA fight in 1999. I got a handful of MMA fights. I won a couple of state kickboxing titles, and I was like, okay, cool. Well, let's keep going with this. I'm going to move to Thailand, polish up my skills. I'll be there for a year, come back and go pro. And so I went over there and jacked my shit up a couple of times, had my second knee surgery, and the whole thing stopped. And I had all the, I used that experience as the final piece of damning evidence in a case that I was secretly making against myself, that there was something seriously wrong with me. There's something wrong with me. I'm doomed to fail. I'm not good enough. Okay. And now, like, you went for it, buddy. You went for it. And you fell on your face because you're a born loser. Wonderful. And so that was the story I was telling myself every day, all day. And so I lived in Bangkok for 5 years, elementary school PE teacher. And that first year, after some of the emotional dust settled, I went down and did a 7-day cleanse at a resort on the island of Koh Samui. And during that 7-day cleanse, there was a guy there, doing an emotional detoxification seminar. He ended up being my first mentor in this line of work. And I went in there, I laughed at the title. I was like, emotional detox, a bunch of fucking pussy. Like, what is this shit? I went though, thank God. And he talked about words. He talked about stories. He talked about identity, you know, take out identity, put in mindset, take out mindset, put in character. They're interchangeable. And then he goes, hey, is there anybody stuck on a story? And this woman shot her hand up and he goes, what's the story? And she told this, it would have been very painful, publicly embarrassing story of her and her friends in college rented a house down at the beach. Her boyfriend and all of his friends rented the house next door. Add alcohol, press play. So her boyfriend hooks up with one of her friends in front of everybody the next night. And then he dumps her in front of everybody the night after that. Okay. We can all say ouch on three. And the sentence that held that whole thing together, the spell combination of words that held that whole thing together was, he did that to me. And the dude was smart. He knew what he was doing. He goes, cool. Say that again. He did that to me. Say it again. He did that to me. Like, duh. And then he goes, take out that last word, me, and put in the word himself. And it was like Brandon Powell smacked her in the face. Her head snapped back, and she said it with a stutter, and it went up at the end, up talk. He did that to himself? And then the breath unlocked, because victim stories are inherently stressful. He did do that to himself. And then she started going off about all this stuff and how he was really weird and it wasn't going to work out anyway. And I saw that and I was like, dude, what did that guy just do to that woman in one word? And more accurately, what did he help her do for herself? Well, change the story. which changed the perspective. It changed the how about everything. And yeah, that was in 2003, and I haven't looked back, man.
2: How does that fit into? I've been trying to. Well, I don't know how much I'm trying it, but I've been sort of reading about and watching videos on this new, like, I don't know if it's new even, it might not, but it's new to me. But it's about how sort of the next level of thinking is thinking about your thinking.
1: Dude, that's Alan Watts.
2: That might have been an Alan Watts on the plane, actually. I might have fallen asleep listening to that.
1: Yeah. One of my favorite things to do when I want to zoom out and get just extra space, extra clarity, I go to YouTube and I plug in Alan Watts Chill Step, and I will listen to hours of that. And they'll take, it was like, you know, a couple of paragraphs, and then they'll go into the music. And he says in one of his snippets from his lectures, he said, when you learn to think about your thinking, you become alive in a new way.
2: That might be the exact line. I mean,
1: that
2: might be, and I've just been sort of playing with it, and it just sort of changes. I mean, everything. I mean, I don't know about change it, but you can sort of just detach from taking everything personally. Is sort of what I've noticed about it. Is just like, oh well, whatever, you know. And I don't really have a big problem with taking things personally anyway. But you know, we all have those intimate relationships and stuff like that where it's just sort of baked in, you know. That taking things personally is going to pop up once in a while. And I can just sort of, I find it almost the quickest way I've been able to find to defuse anything is just like, well, why am I thinking that? And then it's like, even if it is a real reason, it just sort of loses a bunch of intensity.
1: That right there is a skill. And coming from someone who grew up, came through the public school system and having a degree in how to enforce that public school system, people don't get taught that in the public school system, how to do that. People do not get taught how to use their words to stay focused on what's important and keep the drama low and build themselves up in their imagination, self-image. That's what your self-image is. It's how you see yourself in your imagination and feelings of confidence and competence. Okay. And how to dismantle the victim mentality. He's wasting my time versus I'm wasting my time. Whoa, those are two different sentences that take me in two completely different directions. I need her to respect me more. No, I need me to respect me more. Whoa. And it dismantles the dreaded victim mentality. And that right there it's the skill of all skills, in my opinion, because nothing is more prevalent. The biggest scourge on humanity is self-inflicted victim mentality, self-inflicted victimization, and it's happening across. There's something going on with how languages around the world are architected and promoted, and utilized and taught, shared. It's an inheritance too. It's this multi-generational thing that keep people in these chronic upregulated stress states, and well, if you want to control somebody, stress them first. Stress them first. How many people took that COVID shot because they were scared of something? Whether it was the COVID boogeyman. I didn't fucking do that. I'm very vocal about that. I did the exact opposite. I took the strongest line in the sand that anyone could take. No. And yeah, I mean, how many people went down that path because they were scared of what people would say at work? I had three people in my life tell me that they got vaccinated because of being worried, scared about what other people at work would say. Not that people at work said anything. They were just worried. They were scared in their head about what they would say, and they went ahead and did it. So they never came in contact with an angry person at work that was bullying them or, you know, trying to talk them into it. It was just someone they created in their own mind. And so, yeah, if you want to control a population, scare the shit out of them first. And then the breath is going to be trapped in the chest and their discernment is going to be in the shitter. and then you just lead them around by the nose. So
0: I was gonna, yeah, I was gonna ask that. I was gonna ask that as far as like, because since let 4.5 years, we chatted with you first, and it's really this victim culture. Like, your work is so important, especially now with this victim culture that seems to be increasing. You know, the oppressor versus the oppressed, all that. Yep. I mean, it's really, really, I think, important to address it and get out, allow people a way to get out of that.
1: Yeah,
0: it's crazy to me to see it all. How insane it. It is. What
2: which they tricked us into on both sides, right? Because it's like one side's got the rights, the oppressor, and the other side, you know, we've got all the freedom people, the government's the oppressor, and there's just like oppressors all over the place, even in the communities that would consider themselves not oppressed or would say they're not oppressed.
1: Bullseye. And if you look at the language patterns, the way the words are constructed, if you take out the specifics, you've got the same exact language patterns, which that to me, it's a little bit awkward at first. You know, where, what side am I on?
0: Yeah.
1: What allegiances do I have?
0: Yeah.
1: And, you know, my allegiance is to my breathing. Okay. My allegiance is to my discernment. And, I do not come from a background where it was the exact opposite of that. It was Republicans. We were the Republicans, the blue collar Republicans. And I've taken what I like from all of that and I've left the rest. Yeah. Go talk. Okay. You can go in any direction. Go talk to some blue haired leftists. My buddy Travis Haley calls them poison dart frogs. Go get their story and put it on paper, and then go get some good old boy Republican America people from Danville, Virginia, and put their story on paper, and then go get some black Israelite people and put their story on paper, and then go get dude, it sounds weird to say, but go pick some weird fucker off the Epstein list and go get their story and put it on paper. Their victim story. It's 2 + 2 = 4. It's going to have the same language to it. It's going to have the same language patterns to it. And I could throw in anybody, you know, man hating women. Okay. Women hating men, the manosphere, the patriot down with the page. Dude, it all sounds the same. So what does that tell me? That the real home base is being centered and grounded and breathing well and being able to think and laugh and you know. Stay zoomed out.
2: Is this how generational is this? Does this problem go back forever? Is this sort of something, a state of arrested development? Like, what is going on? Because I feel like this can't be something that humans have dealt with forever, or maybe it has.
1: I would imagine that, okay.
2: Because I'll caveat that by saying it seems like in Alan Watts era, there was just like a and it could just be, you know, we tend to paint the past with either a brighter brush or a duller brush, but it seemed like there was just maybe like English was a lot more deliberate. People maybe were a lot more deliberate with their words. When you listen to like old like Napoleon Hill stuff and the stuff written 100 years ago, it's the same language. It's highly translatable, but it's still a different language. You know what I mean? Like Graham would probably speak to this better than me because he's read hundreds of these books that are over 100 years old.
0: Well, that's what I kind of wanted to ask about, which kind of would just build on Darren's question a bit. We can make it one big topic, but you get into the real esoteric part as well about the language and all that too. And English seems to be specifically designed for control, maybe like with spell and spelling. And there's people that kind of deconstruct all these words that have esoteric meanings. Is that part of the trap right now?
1: Probably.
2: Or is Graham defining a new oppressor?
1: why is, and this is, you know, if there's an oppressor, I'd want it to be self-inflicted, because then I can do something about it.
0: Yeah.
1: Yeah. Am I going to go convince Benjamin Netanyahu to keep his fucking bombs in his pants, or am I going to be able to change the story I'm telling myself about a girl I dated last year? Where's my leverage lie? And my dad, he said that when he was growing up, they would see the word incredible about once or twice a year. And it would be in a newspaper. And when that word showed up somewhere,
2: you paid attention.
1: Damn right. They would take
2: awesome. Like, you just hear awesome thrown around so much. And I'm like, really? Awesome.
1: Dude, yeah, it's cooked. Like our language is so blown out. You know, we mind blowing Pokeball,
2: and we didn't replace them. That's maybe part of the other problem, right? Like we kind of used up these words, and we didn't. Maybe that's what the kids are trying to do with like RZA and whatever the fuck my kids are saying. I don't even understand.
1: Yeah, dude. Yeah, I've got nieces.
2: I'm not. So, cringe, I think I'm the good one at least. So,
1: yeah, we're not chopped. We're not a chopped unk, as they say. Yeah. that's what they say.
0: No, I have no idea what you guys are talking about.
1: Yeah, chopped on. Keep it that way, Graham. Yeah. So, you all are familiar with the Donner Party, right?
2: Like Jeffrey Donner?
1: Sorry, Donner, oh, not no. Dahmer, Donner. So, the Donner Party in the 40s or 60s, I should know. They set out from the Midwest going to California, and they got started a little bit late in the season, and they took a path that had not been completely flushed out, and they got bogged down, and winter showed up early that year. So it was a perfect storm, no pun intended. And they got snowed in and trapped with 20 feet of snow, and then it just kept snowing. Near Truckee, Nevada, near Lake Tahoe. And about 40% of the people survived the entire winter. They got snowed in, and the people that survived resorted to cannibalism. And it's a very famous story. I mean, it's history. It's crazy fucking history.
2: Not as far from Dahmer as I thought, you know?
1: Yeah. Yeah. Right. Yeah. Isn't that weird? you know, if someone's name is Dennis, they're most likely to become a dentist. That's true too. And so
2: his name is Richard Parker, they're most likely to be eaten by their compatriots in a boating accident.
1: Dude.
2: So don't ever get in a boat with a dude named Dick Parker. Just
1: Dick Parker. Not doing it. Stay out of the boat. One of the survivors. And so I'm telling a story on how judicial people were with their words back then. One of the survivors wrote her sister back home in Virginia, of all places, wrote her a letter and said, it had four sentences. After that crazy experience, four sentences. Okay. Stay at home. You have a good life. You do not know what trouble is. And then there was a fourth sentence, I forget. Those do not travel, stay at home, you have a good life. You do not know what trouble is. That was the letter that she sent after that. And we actually have an online course that where one of the lessons we talk about the blown outness of language, and we say, you know, Your dinner party wasn't a total disaster. Now, the Donner Party, on the other hand, that was a total disaster. So we get some dark humor in there, because that was a total disaster. Nobody's dinner party has ever been a total disaster compared to that kind of total disaster. So there's so many examples of how our language has become just dangerous. And as this thing that we're in, that I see us in, speeds up, take out thing, put in transhumanist agenda, they need the increasing inflammation of the victim mentality to go hand in hand with that. Because in my personal and professional opinion, here's the formula: humanity plus the victim mentality. If someone, if there's 8 billion people creating a victim mentality, then the universe, if it truly is a feedback loop, is going to create a villain of equal proportions. Humanity plus the victim mentality plus technology, that equals the Borg. That equals the Borg. That shit does not look fun. Humanity plus a hero's mentality, an architect mentality, a language that unlocks the breath and expands things and makes things better. Right? The hero's journey.
2: That's what we used to get hammered into us. The myths. That we used to always be the hero's journey. Graham talks about this all the time, and how that's just kind of gone away from modern storytelling. Now it's the villains. It's the you know,
1: everybody's a victim, and it's the victim anti-hero. Olympics. Yeah.
2: And we've almost like started to elevate the anti-hero.
0: Yes, exactly. Yeah. So is this a problem? Is this inherent in other non-English West as well? Like is South America, Asia, Africa have the same victimization and same oppressed kind of? I was thinking about when you guys were talking about language, I thought, I wonder if it's the same, you know, everywhere.
1: So what I did this morning before this podcast with you all, I did a session with one of our students in Northern Italy, and we got out some stories that he had, negative stories of his father, the victim villain dynamic in Italian. So we worked on those stories in Italian. He wrote them out in Italian. Guess who speaks no Italian? This kid right here. Nor do I need to get the scary stories out of someone's head and one, write them out. This is what we did. This was the showstopper, crowd pleaser. I'm a one trick pony. This is what we were doing in the workshops at Serpent Mound. This is what we'll be doing in Tennessee. This is what I always do with everybody. Hey, pick up that heavy ass pen and let's go get those scary stories. And we're going to air them out. Step one, title it, write it out. Two, read it. Three, read it slow. What happens when someone slows down their rate of speech? The breath loosens up. Very important. And then step four, read that same story slowly. And at the end of each sentence, take a full breath in and a full breath out. And what happens mechanically, so it doesn't matter what language it is that we're working the story on, when the breath loosens up and descends, the picture zooms out. And you go from the participant to the observer, or looking at something through a microscope to viewing it from afar. Charlie Chaplin said it, life viewed under a microscope is a tragedy, viewed from afar is a comedy. And that's what we help people do. So we don't have answers for anybody. We're a zero answer coaching methodology. It's to create space and clarity and unlock the breath. We're known as the language people. That's great. And push comes to shove, it's about the breath, which is one of the reasons why Brandon's work and our work pairs so perfectly together. I don't use that word very often, perfectly, much less so perfectly. And so I can work with anyone that can write their language down, that can write their stories down. There are languages. So the main languages that are spoken today, at least in the West, Spanish definitely has the same language patterns. Italian has the same language patterns. German has similar language patterns. And what I mean by similar language patterns, there's a way to put words together in German to where that person is responsible for my suffering.
0: Yeah. That's kind of what I was getting at, is are some languages more conducive to victimhood, you know? Or cultures. I mean, because the language might help create the culture. So
2: I'm going to guess that Japanese is less. Japanese seems to like just take like shit.
1: It's got
2: to
1: be different.
2: Be like, it's fine, man. Whatever. Keep rolling. We'll figure it out.
1: Disgrace.
2: Yes. They know how to like this. They have disgrace, which in the West, you know, we don't give a fuck about disgracing ourselves anymore.
1: Not anymore.
2: On Facebook on a daily basis. I see stuff that people post on Facebook that I'm like, man, if that was happened to me, and a lot of times it maybe is something I've gone through. So it's not, I'm not just talking out my ass. You know, it's a story or an emotion or whatever that you've had a similar experience with. And I was like, I didn't even tell my best friend that shit. You
0: know what I mean?
2: On Facebook.
1: Just well, and airing it out.
2: Where's the humility? Or is that what you're supposed to be doing? You know, is that better to air it out on Facebook? Because to me, if you just keep it inside and deal with it, you're not a victim anymore. But if you throw it out on Facebook and get a bunch of people feeling sorry with you, it's almost like fucking.
1: Well, there's the point. Like
2: victim begging.
1: Yeah, there's the point. Why? Why is someone throwing that out on Facebook? Some people air their dirty laundry for sympathy, and sympathy is a powerful drug. Some people air their dirty laundry out or share the stories because they truly 100, they don't even need to be 100, let's just say 90% of them wants out. They want help. They want to get better. And you know what? If sharing my story that's embarrassing can help someone else with an embarrassing story like that, then good, so be it. So it gets down to why. You know, there is, you know, monetized suffering. Okay, there are people on Facebook that are like, oh, I just went through the fucking darkest night of my soul. Here's a picture of my ass in a bikini on the beach. Join my 9-day Reclaim Your Feral Womanhood priestess initiation spot, early bird, $8.97. Okay, that's weird. And then so I'm still,
2: you know, but an AA bot that just goes around and finds these sad stories on the internet and like automatically changes the language and spits it back out of
1: it. Some people would track me down and fight me.
2: Yeah, probably.
1: Yeah, so we'll continue to work with people that want that, because some people do not want that. Some people love their victim story. They are addicted to their victim story. Their entire social network is built around co-parenting, co-op. You're miserable together, commiserating with it. And it is the victim Olympics for some people. Whoever's got the biggest victim story is winning. And so what does everyone know?
2: Does everyone know their victim story, or is there about like, have some traits, but you don't really know why.
1: The more someone learns about the language, the more they're going to understand why they create the stories that they have. And that in and of itself loosens the death grip a lot. Okay. Yeah. And to go back to Japanese, their language goes from top to bottom. Ours goes from left to right. There are languages. So the answer is yes. There are some languages that are more predisposed or have been shaped in recent years to facilitate the creation of the victim mentality more than others. There are languages. Benjamin Lee Whorf, I tried to read the book. It's too much for my head. He studied a tribe in the Amazon that they didn't have any reference of time. Okay. There are languages in Aboriginal languages in Australia that do not have left and right. They have north, south, east, and west. And hey, hand me that glass over there on the southwest corner of the table.
0: They know much.
1: They know it like that. And so for sure, I mean, if someone paid me, well, I mean, we help people do this. It's like, I do get paid to do this. You could teach children to use the English language in a reflective, solid, affirmative, moderated way. And if that was their, if that's how they learned to use the English language from the very beginning and grew up with that, that would turn into the unconscious use and unconscious competency. They would use the English language like that from the beginning. It would create a very strong, high psychological and emotional immune system, and you would make it damn near impossible for them to create a victim-villain dynamic, just like it was in 1984 with Newspeak, when they were talking about, I can't remember the specifics, but they were saying that there's ways to use the language where people can't even consider what the word freedom would have meant. You can't create the concept of freedom based on how the language is architected, so you're fucked forever.
0: Yeah.
1: And I think we're flirting with that.
0: Yeah.
1: We really are.
2: I think they'll have trouble because of the art. They can't do that unless they get rid of the art first. I think that's sort of the big, that's the
1: interesting, very interesting.
2: That's the
1: soul.
2: Yeah. And it's not just really being thought about. It's like it'd be like the soul to the computer, to the things you think you can engineer, but you can't. And I think that you could do it if you got rid of the art. But I think that just all the different forms of art, whether it's myth, whether it's storytelling, whether it's

0: state of affairs and how things are moving forward. And she goes, art is going to be more important than ever in the future. And that happened. I was like, oh. And I didn't know why it happened. I didn't know why my body reacted that strongly to what she said. I mean, it was a full on yes. And I remember just looking at her. She wouldn't even look at me. I just looked at her and I was like, that was interesting, beyond interesting and important. And so when you say that, yeah, that's, you know, art is a rebellious act in a way, because especially now, I mean, is art even taught in school anymore?
1: Well, beauty is making a comeback. I mean, you could say nice. Beauty, you could say beauty might be a way to describe it as well.
2: And art is making a comeback. I mean, I don't know if it ever went away, but all my kids are heavy into art, you know?
0: Yeah.
2: My kids also say retard again and stuff like that.
0: Thank
2: so,
0: God.
2: Like, the young ones are, where it seemed like they were lost, it seems like they're coming back, which I think is, you know, I got my own reasons for not wanting my kids on social media, but I don't feel like it's the government's job to step in there. I think, you know, you can say that the reason they're blocking the kids from social media in Canada is because they want my ID on the internet. I think they already got my ID on the internet. You know, they know who the fuck I am. They've got it figured out. It's the kids aren't following the script. There's too much. They're finding reels and they're finding stuff that they're not supposed to find. So we got to keep them off it for as long as we can, because it's like, you know, if my kids didn't have that stuff, I don't know where they'd be at, but it's like, probably the same place I was when they were their age. Everything that everyone older than me thinks is retarded and communism is the best. And, you know, it's like when we were kids, I don't know how it was for you over there in Virginia, maybe it was different, but you know, Graham and I both sort of have that same sort of childhood and young adult thing where it was like no kids, overpopulated, you know, all of it. All the socialist talking points, basically.
1: But it was a rebellious. It felt rebellious.
2: It felt rebellious at the time, yeah. And it turns out it was just exactly what they wanted is what it would seem like now.
1: 20 years later, it was just normalized. But I want to make a... Unless you got something to react to that.
0: Nah, I'm take us somewhere, Graham.
1: The back to the culture and language part. Like, for example, you guys were talking about Alan Watts and how important that message was. Well, it sounds very Buddhist to me. So to kind of tie that into a different culture. So if you grow up in Buddhism with mindfulness and the ability to watch your thoughts, like you are the awareness behind your thoughts, not your thoughts itself. And when you start practicing that, you can see how thought number 10 got to that. You can follow this thread all the way back to the beginning. And that's got to imperviate or permeate through the culture to the point where they get less, there's less reaction, there's less victimhood, there's less maybe blaming, because they have an inherent awareness of something, you know, bigger, that they're not their thoughts. Like, I guess that's kind of another way to ask the question about different languages and different cultures, right? It would seem to me like they'd be a little bit more bulletproof to the victim mentality.
0: I can speak for Thailand. It's definitely got a smoother, chiller vibe than the States. And dude, if you hear a Thai person raising their voice, look out.
1: Yeah.
0: Like, look out. They're probably not going to do it at you, being a foreigner. Farang is what they call us. But just like, if you see some Thai, it's super rare to hear Thai people yelling. So, you know,
1: that might mean it's still internalized but not externalized or something.
0: And that's the caveat there. That's the catch. When those people blow a top, they really blow a gasket. Yeah, I think anything that helps people become more self-aware is a good thing. I mean, you know, wrestling will help you become more self-aware. You're going to meet yourself in those practices in a hot, sweaty ass room. Like, you know, I mean, how about hunting?

0: about hunting, Darren. How many moments of self-reflection have you had out on a hunt? You know? Insights of all insights, most likely.
1: Yeah. A lot of humility.
0: Yeah. Anything that helps with that? It helps just to keep it simple.
1: Where can people find out more about all this stuff? Obviously Enlifted, you mentioned some other podcasts. Do you have a blog, anything like that? Social media?
0: We've got two outlets or two ways people can learn more about Enlifted. One is our website, enlifted.me. It's about the certs. Okay. All the information you would like to know about the certs and the ability to book in for a discovery call with me and talk about them. And then also we have an online course, 21 10-minute lessons. So it's super easy, low price point. And then Instagram @enliftedcoaches. That's a free language school with a side order of entertainment. And if you have any questions about anything that we covered on this podcast, message me there. I answer everything coming in and out of there. You can also join us for a contact at the cabin in March. It's March of 27. Is that
1: March 18th to 22nd? Yeah, it's the equinox, I just realized. Oh, so we'll go right from the solstice to the equinox.
0: In Tennessee, up in the mountains. That's beautiful. Beautiful time of year. It won't be winter. It'll be just starting to get into spring. I looked at the venue. I was like, man, these guys do it right. I'll be there doing this work. Brandon Powell will be there doing this work. So Brandon and I, we go back. We were in a class for retarded kids in the sixth grade together. And I'm using the word retard by definition. So the definition of retard is to impede the development of or impeded development. And at that point in time, both he and I and 12 other kids, our development was impeded. And so that's sixth grade in Midlothian Middle School. They took us and put us in the top. It was an annexed building, two floors. There was 25, 26 classes on each floor. The second floor, there was no one in any of those classes except for us. And they put us all the way down on the end and in the corner. And there was 13 of us in that class. Most classes were 20, 21, 22 kids, and we only interacted with the other kids in the sixth grade during lunch and PE, and they would read books to us and tell us how to use glue. And there were some weird kids in there. So anyway, Brandon, one of my best friends, he and I, yeah, and so come hang out with us. And these fine gentlemen in Tennessee, that's another place people can get some of this and hang out with all the other cool people that come to the contacts at the cabin. Nah, man, fellas, I was really impressed. I was glad I came up. I was glad to meet you all. Both y'all were cool as shit. You know, the people on your team, also cool as shit. Everybody up there. It was just fun. You need that. Fun's a real thing.
1: Absolutely. Well, Mark, this has been fantastic. We don't want to keep you too long. It is the 4th of July. Happy 250th birthday, Virginia, right? Original six.
0: We had a say in some things.
1: Absolutely. Well, those guys are rolling over in their grave at this point.
0: So. I know.
1: Mark England. Yeah. Thank you for coming on the show. I can't wait to hang out again in March. And do this all again. Something tells me we'll be doing more of it down the road. People can check that out. contact@thecabin.com. But, Mark, I did also have to pause your upload for a bit there because the internet was sketchy. So just leave your browser open for a little while until it finishes uploading for us. But other than that, Mark, enjoy. Happy 250 and have a great weekend. If you see Brandon, tell him we said hey.
0: I will. Thanks, fellas.
1: Yeah. That was a chat. Friend of the show, Mark England. What'd you think?
2: Yeah, that was good. I meant to, I forgot what it was, but I wanted to talk about the positive aspect of sharing your story, which is kind of like an AA thing, right? Like helping people by sharing, you know, like one of the things you learn in AA is like, you know, how progressive things are. And, you know, from other people's horror stories, you kind of learn from that. I forgot it till the end here. It's too bad. Next time I'll have to talk to him about it, but.
1: Absolutely. Big thanks to Mark for coming on the show. Big thanks to you guys for listening. Happy 4th of July. I mean, this won't come out on the 4th of July, but whatever. Happy 4th of July to all our Americans. I mean, we love you guys. You guys, it's almost all Americans. It's like 80% of the people that listen to this show, come to the events, do everything, are the Americans. So we love you guys. Happy 250th birthday. Our elbows are decidedly down in Grammerica. We love you. Thanks for listening. And we will see you next week.
2: We're dropping the gloves.
1: That's working.

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1: This is a song called Ballad of the IT Guy. But a guy who fixes computers all day. He's convinced he can fix everything, he just hasn't got time. You come to me looking for answers. You come to me

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1: Always shall be your friend.
2: Clock is sounding like a little critter right there saying that. Sound like a little critter. Hello, everybody. Welcome to episode...
1: I have been.
2: Oh, God.
1: Always shall be.
2: Episode, oh, God.
1: Your friend.
2: Your friend. I'm sorry, that was on repeat. Stop it. A lot of issues going on in the sewer tonight. Hey, it's episode 100, and no, it's not 100, it's like 500 and something. 549. Ugh. Extremely confusing week. After the show last week, I got some sort of sickness. I got all ill. I got very ill. I don't know what the hell. I got like a fever. My throat was all clogged up. The good part about that is I get to chug NyQuil a whole bunch, and you know, since I'm pretty sober, NyQuil is the only drugs I've been doing, so I was like, yes, let's get blasted. We're going to get blasted, everybody. But I'm feeling a little bit better from that. I got down with the sewer sickness. And then on Tuesday, my microphone died, my EV320 just kicked the bucket, just did not want to work. It was just, I don't know what was going on. I put the amp all the way up to 10. You could tap on it and you hear the tapping, but if you try to talk into it, there'd be no signal at all. But I did a multimeter test on it. Wasn't working. So, rest in peace, RE320. Now I'm working with a $30 microphone here. The The Fufa 669D. K669D. $30, everybody. I don't know if it sounds different, better. Who the hell knows? Because the rest of today was fucking rough, man. If you haven't heard yet, the great John C. Dvorak has passed away. It's been a pretty rough day. Let's listen to a Chris Wilson tune over here, because I thought it'd be kind of fun. He was, where is that Chris Wilson tune? I don't know where I put it. Hold on. Let's listen to that, because that'll make me a little happier.
3: Well, congratulations for getting this far.
4: Yes, you too, my good sir.
3: Thanks.
4: No, not bad at all.
3: I think we've had a good run.
4: We've had a good run, John. We should just quit while we're ahead. What would I be doing if I had actually quit?

0: that's very fun.
1: And when Nick is firing on all cylinders, he's
0: pretty hard to beat.
1: I mean, we're kind of grooming him to take over the show, aren't we?
0: Can you imagine?
2: Thank you for that, sir, Chris Wilson. Yeah, and I think Horowitz said it really well. He did a really good goodbye thingamajiggy. Let's listen to Horowitz, because I enjoyed what he said. He said it. He said some very good stuff. So let's figure out what the hell I'm doing over here. And yeah, hold on a second. Let me change this over to here. And play the Horowitz clip, because he also had a very...
3: It's hard to imagine saying these words today, but today we're remembering my dear friend, we're honoring my longtime podcast partner, John C. Dvorak. You know, John's passing is a tremendous loss for the entire podcasting and technology community. There's no question about that, because for decades and decades and decades, he informed, he entertained, he challenged, and often delighted audiences about all his great information, knowledge, and way of being. He was a man with sharp intellect, independent thinking. He was unmistakable in his sense of humor, sometimes dry, but a great sense of humor. He never hesitated to question anything about anything, and especially about conventional wisdom. We know that from his time on the show DH Unplugged and No Agenda, and all the times on TV and other podcasts he's done over his career. He did so with style, he did so with grace, he did so with a sense of humor, and that was entirely all his own. For me, the loss is, it's deeply personal. I mean, John was my friend, he's my co-host for 18 plus years with energy and insight and information and countless memorable experiences and times where we talked about things that maybe weren't that interesting, but he made it interesting. The conversations we had each and every episode was unbelievable, and we didn't always agree on anything. No, we didn't. In fact, a lot of times we disagreed, but in fact, over the years, we came closer to understanding what each other had and the unique ability that he had to put it all in perspective and to create a better understanding for all of us. He made our audiences smarter and friendships richer. And Tuesday nights are never going to be the same, ever. Every Tuesday night for the rest of my life, I'm going to remember that, oh, it's 9 o'clock p.m. Eastern time. I got to be on show and on live with John right now. The conversations we had, the laughs we had, the debates, and that familiar voice are things that I'm going to miss more than words. I'm sure you are as well. But while there's a void that can never be filled, we're going to continue to find ways to remember John and beyond what just life has, the impact that he had on all of us. We're going to move forward because that's what he would have wanted. I'm sure of that. He believed in looking ahead. He did. And staying engaged and continuing the conversation. He leaves behind an incredible legacy of family, who I consider part of, and I'm honored to be a part of. And much more than just behind the microphone. He's inspired generations of listeners, technology buffs, creators, and thinkers to ask questions, to wonder, to think independently, and never be afraid to speak what they think. He's going to be missed by many. I know... I can't even begin to tell you. I'm kind of numb to this, and I can't really... I'm tingling, because the thought of not being able to talk to him is... It's a big hole in my heart, in my life. He's going to be remembered by all of who knew him, and I miss him. Rest in peace, John. Thank you for your friendship and for sharing your remarkable gifts with me and all of us. We'll miss you.
2: He held it pretty well together there. I would have been, I'm already all, I was crying all day. That's why I can't really, like, I want to talk about him, but I don't think I'll be able to get it out.

0: All right, let me see if I get this part out. Okay. I'm going to try not to get all... I've already been through a whole bunch of tissues. We never got the vinegar book. We never got to see his office. That bastard. My kid was like, hey, why are your eyes red? I was like, because my friend John C. Dvorak died. He was like... He was like, John Cena died? No! That made me laugh, though. All right. Okay. Let's get on with this show. We could do it, people. We could do it. Now let's change this back over to a different source here. That would suck if John Cena died, too. He's a pretty cool person, even though he loves China so much, but... All right, let's go to... We have to change this source. I know what I'm doing here. All right, okay. Going over here. We're going to go... We're not going over there. It's the wrong... We're going over here. And we're going to go over here. And we're going to listen to... What happened with NVIDIA and Sega. We have to talk about that.
1: If not for... What Sega did for NVIDIA and what Iramanjari-san did for NVIDIA, NVIDIA would not be here today. To imagine that in 1995, NVIDIA was nearly out of business, that we had chosen exactly the wrong technology, and that we will be here today, the largest company in the world, is unimaginable. Sega and Iramanjari-san, Yu Suzuki, your friendship, your support, and your belief in us means a lot to me.
2: Thank
0: you. So I was looking into it. Apparently, I was like, why is Sega thanking NVIDIA here? I mean, why is NVIDIA thanking Sega? When Sega made the Dreamcast, they hired NVIDIA to... make the GPU for them. They wanted NVIDIA to make the GPU for them. But NVIDIA fucked up. And instead of using triangles for their graphic processing, they used squares. They used 4 points of data instead of 3. And Sega was like, you guys fucked up. And the weird thing is after that, they hired 2 companies after that, Sega, and didn't let each other know, didn't let the other companies know. They hired 3DFX. And another company called Video Logic, to make the new, for the Dreamcast, the GPU. And they wound up going with Video Logic. 3DFX got mad and sued them for, I don't know how much money, but they disclosed that. So Sega, oh, I didn't know Jensen talked about this. But either way, Sega gave them $5 million. And that helped NVIDIA stay afloat. And not sink and get to make their money today. Sega wound up selling that stock that they got from NVIDIA. I think NVIDIA gave them $5 million worth of stock. And there was some sort of, like, a whole bunch of $1 million. I'm not too sure. I forget. Sorry, my brain's not where it's supposed to be. But... they wound up selling their stock for $15 million. And if Sega held on to this, they would have $1 trillion today. We would still be playing maybe some Sega consoles if they didn't sell their stock yet. And again, who knows? Whatever would happen from that. Man, you never know what's going to go with these tech deals. That shit's wild. Then also, whatchamacallit, NASA did this baloney. Here, look at this garbage. This is some fun stuff. Where's the
3: Fox 35 Mission Control? NASA is canceling a $73 million moon lander that's been in the works for years now.
0: Yeah, wow. Years now. And they're finally canceling it. Oh, wow. What might have happened?
4: But it wasn't done on time, and now NASA and the private company are parting ways. Fox 35's Esther Bauer is looking into what this means for the money that was already spent.
5: More than $40 million.
0: I think this is a, there's an alien talking on the screen right now. So I think they're about to say they spent already $40 million they gave to a company. This seems a little messed up. So NASA gets our tax dollars, and then they give it to a company to do something that they weren't able to do. When do we get our money back? Where is our money? Man, Dreamcast was a great system, by the way, too. I played that gem game, the gem fighter game. That shit was crazy. The four people running around on the same screen fighting. Then there was Shenmue, which I thought was going to be revolutionary, but it was kind of just silly. And then Sonic CD had one of the coolest intros ever. I still enjoy that one. Dreamcast was pretty cool. It had that big chunky controller and the little game controller that went inside the controller, but they wound up failing. They failed. You fail. Virtual Fighter, Virtual Memory Unit, the VMU. I don't think I ever played the Resident Evil on there. I did play that online role-playing game with the robots and shit. I forget what it's called. Something online, of course. But yeah, other than that, they failed. And I was like, man, when I buy this shit, spent a lot of money on it. Now it's not working no more. But hey, let's listen to what happened with NASA.
5: Has already been spent, and NASA can't just ask for that money back. This mission started in 2022, and since...
0: What kind of contract is NASA making? NASA was like, here's a $73 billion contract. We're giving you $50 million. It looks like you guys fucked up. All right, bye. So $50 million of taxpayers' money is just kaput, gone? We get nothing from it? Zero? Zilch? Niche? Just, you get this segment on Nick the Rat Radio. That $50 million went into this one segment right here.
5: Since then, there's been delays and setbacks before the final call to cancel it this month. The lander was supposed to visit a crater on the south pole of the moon, but the mission is now over before it ever launched.
6: They're a lot more complex than people think when they start.
5: One of the companies who was awarded the contract sharing this month, Draper, has mutually agreed with NASA to end the Commercial Lunar Payload Services Task Order, CP-12.
6: First, the longer you fall behind, the more it costs because you still have to pay people.
5: NASA has paid $43 million so far to the $73 million mission, and it's not possible for NASA to get a refund.
0: Oh, shit. Talking about video games and refunds and shit too, but Nintendo, I think they successfully sued somebody for their tariffs because they got their everything got raised in prices during the tariff time, like artificially or something. But A, I don't know too much about the story. Did the prices come down? The prices went up, but did they ever come back down? And B, Nintendo sued. So Nintendo's prices went up, so they raised all their prices. They were getting more money. Then they sue because the tariffs were there. They got the money from that. And then shouldn't that money go back to the consumer? Because they were doing... No, they're not giving shit to the consumer. They're like, fuck you, man. Nintendo's a bunch of assholes. Man, all these video game companies, except for Steam. Steam seems to be the only... Good old games. Good old games is the only good people left out there. Ah. Blah, blah, blah, blah, blah, blah. Let's listen to the rest of this clip here.
5: NASA tells Fox 35 once NASA fully allocates and obligates funds for a contract period, those funds are considered legally committed. NASA can't just take them back. But the agency says...
0: So what went wrong? Tell us how far they got, what the holdup was, where the issues were. Maybe all this information's available. It's just not in this one news clip. And I didn't do enough research, but I want to know more about where our money went. These fucking scoundrels. Can I just have said, hey, I could do it. Give me money. And then in about 6 months be like, oh, guess what? I can't do it. And then keep the money. What's the deal?
5: They will try and use any of the payloads that were developed over the last 4 years for that mission in future missions. Florida Tech Space Professor Don Platt says NASA needs to be more hands-on with private companies to prevent this from happening in the future.
6: NASA has the ability... to be more tightly involved with these projects and making sure from the beginning that solid engineering choices are being made and that real progress is happening.
5: Right now, NASA is racing to get back to the moon and using landers like these to survey the surface. Mission delays and setbacks like this are a growing concern, with China on our tail to step foot on the moon first.
0: Step foot on the moon first. You mean the first time we've ever been there? Is that what you just try to imply? What's on the moon anyway? There's nothing that fucking there, man. Some helium-3, but not enough to get anything started. Some moon rocks and shit. And like, I guess you could put some satellites up there, some telescopes, so you could look down lady shirts and shit as they're walking down the street. Those perverted Chinese.
6: Keep some of this from happening in the future.
5: And NASA said they had to make this final call because this mission was being pushed to 2030 or 2031, and NASA is trying to ramp up moon missions and not slow down. Reporting in Brevard County, Esther Bauer, Fox.
0: Why are they trying to increase these moon missions? If they're like, oh, we'll have it done by 2030, that's like in like 4 years. Who cares? What's there? What's the point of going there anyway? Maybe there's more information somewhere. I'm just not seeing it. But some baloney. Some bullglogmony. All right, let's open up the phone lines here. 917-719-592. No, I don't want to upgrade. I'm not upgrading my Google voice. Fucking turn that off. All right, yeah, the phone lines are open. 917-719-5923. Give me a call, leave a voicemail, whatever you want to do. Let's talk.
7: Hey!
8: I'm going to start to...
7: Nick!
8: What is this?
0: Hi.
8: Not the story
7: I Are you not taking calls anymore? I'm just
0: I am.
7: Curious. Before I write the fucking check.
0: What?
7: Just the fuck up, Nick.
0: I didn't get a check from you this week. What's going on, doctor? That's fine. I love you. Looks like we have a phone call coming in. Hello, you're on the line with Nick the Rat. How you doing?
9: Nick the Rat!
0: That's me.
9: Yo!
0: What's going on?
9: Oh, bro, hold on. Let me get a bong pack. Can I smoke a bong on the air?
0: Fuck yeah, you could. Smoke one for me.
9: Hell yeah, brother. I'll do a double rip for you. How about that?
0: Yeah.
9: And... How about a triple threat rip for all those in the sewer tuning in tonight?
0: Do a quadruple backflip bong hit.
9: off the rail. Old Nintendo, I tell you what, it's fucking like, you suck and you're the reason why. Fuck you, you ain't getting your money back.
0: No, they're not giving any of the money back. Goddamn Nintendo. Making the same damn game since 1984 or whatever the fuck.
9: Yeah, you know, that Legend of Zelda announcement. I was like, oh, cool. The third or second remake, technically, of Ocarina of Time.
0: Yeah, they keep remaking damn. The same stuff. Like, let's remaster it. Ooh, yeehaw.
9: Remaster the remaster, and you'll get a new Star Fox, and it'll be a re... I was doing someone did a breakdown of how many iterations of Star Fox there has been.
0: Oh man.
9: And how many have been remakes of the same game.
0: There's been tons. They do every time there's a new system, it's like, oh wait, we got another system? Let's remake all the games before. It's like the fucking Beatles.
9: Hey.
0: The White Album.
9: Hey, you remember being a fox and doing barrel rolls?
0: Fuck yeah, I do.
9: What if you did it in Ultra HD?
0: Oh.
9: All right. Nick the Rat, this one is for you.
0: Rip it.
9: First one right here. Rip it. Oh, yeah. Oh, yeah. That's the sound that goes, hell yeah, brother.
0: Fuck yeah. I'm gonna be smoking a bunch this weekend, I think. This weekend I'm going to have to...
9: Good.
0: Get going on to Tolkien. We'll see what happens.
9: Yes. Here's the second one for myself.
0: Oh, yeah.
9: Oh, yeah. Oh, God. That's it. Come to Poppy. And then the third one for all the denizens of the sewer.
0: This one's for you guys. Open your mouth. Get ready to breathe in.
9: Mm.
8: Oh, my goodness. Love y'all. Hell yeah.
0: Caller. You're currently on the planet.
9: Actually, I've only been smoking more and more weed and being more and more active. I feel pretty good, all things considered.
0: Smoke that weed, caller.
9: And it was like, oh shit, I just went through half an ounce in a week.
0: Yeah, God, you should go through it fast, man. It's I was smoking like $200 worth a month every month. I was just like, oh, smoking $200, baby. Yeehaw.
9: Have you ever been a cigarette smoker, Nick the Rat?
0: Oh, yeah. I used to, in the back of the day. I used to love Camel Crush cigarettes, where you could either have a regular cigarette or you could crush the bead and then have menthol. That shit was fun.
9: I've never been a huge mint guy, so menthol was kind of like an arm's distance type deal.
0: Mm.
9: But I every time I had the crushes, I was curious. I would pull the beads out and pop them, and then end up with like menthol juice all over my hands. But whatever.
0: Then I would. Then I went to. I used to smoke cloves because I was like all gothy. And those are like little cigars, dude, man. I was just smoking those.
9: You'll appreciate this. We hired on this new lighting tech at the shop, and he comes from a techno background. And this motherfucker shows up smoking cloves, and I was like, "Bro, is that a clove?" He's like, "Yeah, it is." I was like, "Dude, I have not seen one of those in forever. That's amazing. I have yet to ask him for one because last time I bought."
0: Super cancer, dude, man.
9: I bought a pack going downtown back when I was in college and left downtown the same night without the pack because I finished it all. And just like, you want to talk about the feeling of someone curb stomping your chest. It was probably the roughest I've ever felt.
0: Yeah, man. Ugh.
9: But they're, you know, they got a time and a place, you know, specialized tool for a specialized need.
0: Oh, you know, I was just trying to kill myself faster. I was like, man, fuck this place. I gotta get out as quick as possible. And then I went on to Marlboro Lights and American Spirits, the Yellow Pack.
9: The spirits I could never get into. Like, I need to be able to chief a cigarette, you know, and American Spirits, like, they're locking you in for at least 15 minutes. And it's just like, I don't know. I'd rather just smoke two cigarettes.
0: An experience. Yeah. Yeah, cigarettes were fun. Till you would wake up and like, oh, God. They were hard to quit, those suckers. Took me like a year or two to quit those. Because I'm just going to, you know, I'll smoke less. And then that never fucking works.
9: It's just getting to that position of wanting to quit, I can imagine, is only monumental.
0: You have to really want it. You have to be like, I want to quit, I'm done, bam, and just stop. If you're like, yeah, I'll slow down, then you're still a smoker. You're still going to smoke.
9: Yeah, I'm still in the position of not slowing down, but I can see the end of the rails coming. It's going to be cresting over into nut up or shut up time about health and the like. But even just eating consistently has been a big step.
0: Oh, man, that shit's hard too.
9: Tell me about it, man. Especially when the anxiety starts to settle in. It's like even the concept of eating right now, I don't vibe with that. But coming to better understand that, like, despite what you're feeling, you know, you just gotta get in there and chow down, you know?
0: Every now and then, you gotta eat that cheeseburger.
9: I've been cooking a lot of eggs. I've been getting really good at making eggs.
0: Oh, man, I do eggs all the time. I like to mix up, like, three or four eggs. And then you put it in the buttery pan, and you start pushing it around with the spatula in a circle until it builds up on itself. And then you flip it, and then you're good. That's it. It's nice and fluffy.
9: There's two different ways. I do like a creamy cheesy scrambled egg. And my dad taught me to put milk in there, but I ran out of milk one day last year and started using butter, and it sticks way less. It's much more smooth to the pan. And yeah, you just continuously stir the eggs like you were saying, but then you throw in one slice of cheese per egg. And if it's two eggs per person, you got two people, that's four eggs, four slices of cheese. And you just, it ends up being like almost like a saucy, fluffy scrambled eggs with fully incorporated cheese.
0: I gotta start throwing some cheese in there.
9: And then the other thing that I just tried was omelets. Let the eggs sit out, get to room temperature, and then fork the fuck out of them, introduce all that air in there, like really whip them up, and then cook them as slow as you can, and you get like almost like a hot pockety texture. You braise it with, or not braise, but you just coat it with butter on the last like minute or so. This is doing its final little cook down. Super tasty.
0: Because I'm pretty lazy. The whole omelet thing, just too much work. I was thinking about this earlier too, like with cooking. With a lot of things with cooking, you need sauces. And then you see these people making fucking sauces, and it's like, oh, you take a pinch of this, a pinch of that, a little bit of this, a little bit of that. Like, I don't got all that shit. I can't be doing all this work. Just give me like one pre-made sauce to throw into this thing.
9: Well, okay, so tonight was a fun example. Definitely been feeling down and out, and Frankie Paint and I opted to go for the easier route for dinner tonight, which is a Monte Cristo. And we just happened to have bread, eggs, syrup, cheese, and jelly. And jelly's kind of like a sauce, right? With syrup?
0: Yeah.
9: That's super tasty. You feel like it's sweet and savory?
0: Hmm. I never thought about putting jelly on my eggs.
9: Yeah, it's kind of like it's a French toast sandwich with ham and cheese and jelly and syrup.
0: Maybe I'll try this. Maybe I will try a Monte Cristo. Do you have to wear a dress when you make it?
9: Yeah, definitely. It's highly encouraged. I think you should always dress up. A suit and dress for every occasion.
0: At the same time.
9: There I was, wearing a suit and dress at the same time.
0: Too many eggs. I like to also just boil eggs. I'll just get it quick and dirty, finish it quick, and just pop them in my mouth.
9: I struggle with that, boiling eggs correctly. Not as easy as you would think.
0: You boil it when the water boils, you turn it off. It's just, I guess it's hard to be there waiting for the water to boil, and then wait 15 minutes or so, and you're good.
9: Yeah, just like, undercooking it, overcooking them, it's a fine line. I never succeed all that well.
0: Well, you need practice. You need a timer and some practice. Get yourself a Casio.
9: I'm going to boil every egg that I got tonight. And let me count here. There's 60 eggs in the fridge.
0: Nice. Yeah, I usually get like three cartons of 18. I get like a whole shitload too. So I fucking suck on them. Suck those eggs down.
9: There I was, shoving 60 eggs down my mouth.
0: I think you'll get the hang of it. After your 30th or 40th boiled egg, you'll be getting it. You'll be doing good. Soon you'll be able to hard boil it, poke a hole in it, put a pipe in it, and smoke that egg.
9: Hey, do you want to get high?
0: Sure.
9: Oh, shit. I think I might have to go crack a beer, and I was not going to do any Battle of the Douchebags prep tonight, but tuning in has rekindled that fire, and I'm going to go do it.
10: Battle of
0: Battle of the Douchebags.
9: I'm locking in. Season 8, or season 2 finale is coming up Sunday.
0: Wait, is this their seat sitter?
9: That's Booberry.
0: This is Booberry?
9: It is Booberry.
0: Oh my god. Are you going to be with Lavish in the City soon or no?
9: No, I'd love to though. Oh, BTS takes NYC. Oh. I want to finally visit New York with like a strong foundation of friends and things to go do, because it's only ever been for work. Oh. And it's been like fly by the seat of your pants. The last time I was in New York was March 12th, 2020, the day right before the shutdowns, because we were traveling from Ottawa to Newark to fly back home after the Cats tour got shut down. Mm. And we stopped over in Newark. I was like, oh, I got to get in there. That's the last time I've been.
0: Mm. It's still shitty. New York's shitty.

0: a totally different area. There's still a couple punks hanging out, but they're all like, yeah, man, I'm a total punk. Ha.
1: ISO.
0: It's yeah, but I think Lavish said he might be down here next week, and yeah, we're gonna go do some hookers.
1: Yes, please. Throw one in there for me, for my sake. I want to live vicariously through New York City hookers.
0: Well,
1: are they New York City hookers or New York City sewer hookers?
0: I don't know where are they coming from. Where we find them? We're gonna pay them a lot of money, and we're gonna tell them, we're gonna name them Blueberry. Like, listen, hooker, your name for tonight is Blueberry, and we're gonna take turns Eiffel Tower that hoe.
1: At the same time. Mm-hmm.
0: Sewer hookers.
1: Sewer hookers.
0: Jewish hookers? No. I don't know. There might be some Jewish hookers now. I don't know.
1: Shit.
0: Sewer Jewish hookers. Man. How are you feeling? Are you taking the loss of the great JCD okay?
1: I woke up and Hey Citizen had dropped the first piece of information into the bold chat this morning. I usually check Zero Note as far as my wake up routine, smoking cigarettes on the balcony, and I just started sobbing, man.
0: Yeah, it's pretty rough.
1: It's, yeah.
0: Cotton Gin posted in my chat. He's like, oh, they just changed the title of the IRC on No Agenda that John passed away. I was like, what the? So I learned about it through an IRC chat, which is pretty strange. I was like looking at all the news networks. Yeah. I was like, why isn't this on TMZ? What the fuck's going on here?
1: Because unlike TMZ, IRC is eternal.
0: I guess that's the proper way for that nerd.
1: Yeah, honestly, like, I don't think there would have been any better way. You know, Zero Note is
0: the troll
1: home.
0: I was like, are they trolling me? Trolls. Oh man, gonna be rough.
1: But it's, you know, undeniable. Just
0: So behind the scenes started kicking back in?
1: Yeah, man, we ended up taking a year off? Under a year, BTS.
0: So you guys posted some new stuff. Up. I was like, oh, yeah!
1: We've been getting back into it. Both Lavish and I are just still kind of getting bitch-slapped by schedules and life processes to tackle and handle and summer season is when I get really busy, so it's just been a lot of work, but we were doing intermittent weeks, and then in the in-between, when we could schedule them in, we started doing, like, game nights, variety nights, movie nights, and have been recording them. We've actually been using your Viato tube puppets for this show. Yeah, it's just like a, you know, it's our own little version of a, you know, movie night or let's play. This past Monday, we got together and did Super Smash Brothers. It was BTS game time with. Yeah, I'll
0: get back on the computer. I'll kick your ass and smash.
1: Oh, dude, Nick the Rat is in. He is in.
0: My man is Fox. I use Fox, actually. When you were talking about doing a barrel roll, I was like, getting a little sweaty.
1: Yeah. Yeah.
0: Gotta love Nintendo. They're so good, those guys.
1: I was a little frustrated because I was wanting to play locally with Frankie Paint, and we would challenge Lavish online, so three people total, but you can't create a fucking lobby with two people. It's single player only when you go to start a game with a friend online, which I thought was pretty bogative.
0: Yeah, Nintendo and online is retarded. It's they suck.
1: Yeah.
0: What movie you guys be watching? What was the last movie you guys watched?

0: watched?
1: I think we did some wacky public service announcements from World War II era. That was the last one. I don't think we've actually made it to a movie proper yet, but we're just going to find, we've got some public domain stuff written down that we can re-release, no problem. List it out.
0: Like duck and cover, get under the table. If you hear a siren going off.
1: Yeah, stuff like that. I wish I could remember off the top of my head some of the ones that we did, but yeah, it's just been playing around with OBS, trying to get shows. It was kind of a dry spell, but then this past week ended up putting out 4 episodes, getting a concert planned for middle of October at our friend Jorbear's house, and making it an interactive stream that doesn't require the use of sending a boostergram to trigger stuff. Like, you can just go to the watch page and, you know, use one of your tickets generated by hopping onto the website and sticking around for 10 minutes and just trigger a camera angle with a lighting effect. And
0: man, I'm so pissed about the Lightning Network. Like, I can't cash them out in New York.
1: Oh,
0: I had to like convert it to another thing. It was very stressful, and so I just stopped taking them. I was like, I'm turning this off.
1: Yeah, I just through moving and taking a step back, I let my node depreciate to the point of it inevitably just kind of shat the bucket. So I've been sans node, sans boosting for, I guess it's like officially going on for about 2 months now. I'm not read up in Italy on what was going on legislation wise for New York. You were on Albi, right?
0: Or was it, yeah, Albi, but then they started to charge for their wallet. So then I was like, all right, I gotta cash out of this. Cause, I got like, I think it was like $400 in there or something, but I wasn't about to spend like $10 a month for the wallet. I don't know. Is there free wallets anymore anywhere, or?
1: Your best bet would to be getting hardware in the form of a laptop that you can just leave on, or a small form PC.
0: And, oh, really?
1: Yeah, and just run your own node software on there.
0: Huh.
1: Oh, yeah. Frankie Payne pointed out that Spencer and Lorian have a video tutorial that you can follow along with, and then it's on your machine. You know, it's a piece of hardware that runs at your place. And
0: are they naked when they're doing the tutorial?
1: No, I believe they're clothed, but they do have a really nice shot of Kansas City in the background.
0: Oh, well,
1: but in a nutshell, anything that you'd be using the custodial wallets like Albi, Fountain, etc., you could cover that with your own node. Now, one thing to keep in mind is you will need to have sats on the node initially to open up channels. That's where the learning process really begins to take off, because you're opening all these Bitcoin, or these open transactions on the blockchain that allow you to send sats and receive sats at minimal fees. So there is a learning curve to it, but
0: Spencer's a nerd, man. He's really smart, that dude.
1: Yeah. Well, and, you know, all of it is just a question away in terms of, hey, what's next? What's going on here? What the fuck is this? Where am I? You know, where do my clothes go?
0: That's cool stuff, man.
1: But, you know, if it's something that, you know, does kind of pique your ears, work, once we get to a nice breather, we're going to redeploy both my node and Frankie Payne's node. We're going to get set up with a Ring of Fire, which is just a sequential opening of channels in a roundabout fashion between four to five people. And then that way you've got an inbound and an outbound channel, so you can both send and receive, and you've created this like interlocking circle that makes you more connected to the network.
0: Sounds hot.
1: Yeah, dude. I fell into a burning ring of fire.
0: Make me all moist over and here.
1: I went down, down, down in those flames.
0: And higher.
1: Oh, shit. I love you, Nicorette.
0: I love you too, Blueberry.
1: I'm going. Hell yeah, brother. I'll get at you with some game times. We'll figure out some shit.
0: Yeah, man. I want to kick your ass and some smash. I want to smash you like my brother. I want
1: to. Lucky for you, I want to get smashed by you.
0: Well, you have a lovely night, and I'll talk to you soon.
1: Be well.
0: All right, bye-bye. Have a good night, man. All right, looks like we have somebody else on the line. Let's see who it is. East of the Rockies. Hello, caller. You're on Nick the Rat Radio.
2: Nick the Rat Radio?
0: Holy crap, is this Trey? I mean, AI? I mean...
2: No.
0: I don't know who this is.
2: It's definitely not a gay guy.
0: Is this a gay... Come on!
2: Who could be happy today?
0: I don't know. No one. Nobody's happy today, man. I had a fucking rough day.
2: Yeah, the sun got a little less bright.
0: Dimmed. You know? It got very dim out there.
2: Yeah. Yes, sir. You know, there's a lot of room to fill now.
0: Yeah.
2: There's a void in my heart.
0: It's a giant hole. Man, I listen to that dude 8 hours a week for 20 years straight.
2: Yeah. I don't think I know how many hours I've listened to them. John in particular, because lots of times I'll listen to the No Agenda like two or three times.
0: Oh, really?
2: Yeah, because I just have it on in the background while I'm doing stuff. And I was, for about, I don't know, 5 or 7 years, I was on, I don't care what anybody else has to say, radio. So I would just replay the podcast or put on the stream, and then it's like, even if they're not trying to replay the podcast gets replayed on the stream.
0: No, but, whenever I listened to the No Agenda show, I like had a hang on every word, so I knew what was going on in the world. So I would only listen when I could actually pay attention to it. But after I heard it,
2: I pay attention, but I like I'll be thinking in between, and like I like rehearing the clips, you know. Well. I am doing stuff while I'm listening, usually, all the time. But, hey, I just wanted to call in and say, I'm sorry you lost your buddy. He was, you know, he was a guiding light for a lot of people, myself included. Always made me chuckle. And, I just wanted to know if you had any cool songs to play.
0: I got a couple of cool songs. I'm going to actually play less songs. I might start making this show shorter. Not really. See how it goes. But I'm going to, because I used to do like 9 songs every episode. I'm going to maybe cut it down to like 7.
2: Is it because of AI?
0: A little bit. There's a lot of AI junk out there. Also, it's just I would try to break the show up into segments, and I'd rather have longer segments or something. I don't know. I'm trying to new formula.
2: So. You're too lazy to search the songs.
0: Well, that too. It fucking, you know how much shit I go through every week trying to find music?
2: It's tough, man, especially with all the AI garbage.
0: It's out there in droves. In droves.
2: Yeah, man. Yeah.
0: AI.
2: I'm sad today, though, man. Like, Saturn, I've been in a long time.
0: Yeah. This one hit me probably harder than any other one. Like, when Art Bell went, I was like, it hurt. But not like this. This is because he was, like, my dude. He was my buddy.
2: Yeah.
0: And he like, knew me, too. And, like, I met him in person a few times. And
2: yeah. He thought very highly of you, Nick. He mentioned you often.
0: One time I was really drunk, and I told him I loved him. I was like, John,
2: aww,
0: I love you. And then I ran away.
2: Oh, you should have tried to kiss him.
0: Ugh. He's a big dude. I wouldn't be able to reach.
2: I would have whooped your ass.
0: Yeah, he would have kicked the shit out of me. He was a lot taller than I thought he would be.
2: Oh, yeah, he's a big guy. Big, big, big guy. Everybody looks small on TV.
0: Yeah, I was there with Sir Tunnel Rat at the steakhouse when I told him I loved him. met a whole bunch of people that night. I missed there was, what's his name, I wanted to meet Rod Adams. Rod Adams was there that night, but I missed him. I don't know if you ever heard of Rod
2: That's
0: Adams.
2: A long time ago. Yeah
0: he was a
2: cool when dude. Was that, like 2012?
0: I think 14 or 16. Atomic, yeah, Rod. I wanted to talk to him about nukes and shit. But he was gone.
2: Yeah, I do remember him. I found No Agenda by accident.
0: Really?
2: Well, I had a Zune, so I was in the early cord cutter, and somebody gave me a video Zune, and I had it hooked into, like, that was, in effect, my media server. 128 gig videos in.
0: Nice.
2: And I had podcasts on there to listen to, and the No Agenda Show album art would change all the time. But this was in the era of a lot of people drawing Curry and Dvorak faces.
0: Mm.
2: And then it was just, I was sitting in my, I had like a studio, and the video Zune would go to my TV, right? So, and the sleep screen or whatever on it would show what podcasts were available. And like, their heads were floating on there, and it was actually Adam. I was like, hey, I know that guy from work. And I was like, I want to listen to it. And then I started listening to him. But that had to be in the very beginning, man. That had to be like 2008, 2007, or 2009.
0: Yeah, that was pretty early. That's very early in there. I forget when I started doing the album art for them, because I was a little bit post their heads. But I remember when I started doing the art for them, I was like, every goddamn episode, I would spend the whole time doing like two or three arts. And one good thing, I guess, from all of this, no, it's not good, but I will, Darren O will never be able to beat me now in most chosen art, unless, you know, Curry keeps doing the show, which
2: yeah,
0: I'm sure.
2: Curry has no taste in art. We all know that. John was he had the true taste in art.
0: Oh, yeah.
2: Yeah, you know.
0: You'd always pick
2: that's
0: the...
2: Actually, I'm going to... John sent me an email one time asking me for... he saw one of my pictures on No Agenda Social. He sent me a note going, I want one of those.
0: Oh.
2: Yeah. He was like, I would love one of those. I had one printed up on canvas and sent it to him. He sent me back and goes, you didn't sign it. It's worthless if you didn't sign it. I said, well, when he showed me his office where it was hanging, I'd sign it. I'd come out there and sign it. He said, that would never happen.
0: Yeah, we'll never get to see that guy's office, man. Is there going to be like a, what is that called? An estate sale?
2: I don't know, man. I'm going to reach out to Mimi, though, and see what she's doing.
0: Make a museum. Charge people to come see his office.
2: That would be cool.
0: Come on, walking through and see everything.
2: Some coin out there. It's a nice area where he was in the mud flats.
0: A house on the hill.
2: Yeah.
0: Oh, man.
2: But look, I know a lot of people, you know, want to talk to you, Nick. You're such a sweet dude. You're doing all right, though. I was worried you're going to be all broke up.
0: I was at the start. I might start crying again at some point.
2: I know. It's tough, man. It's a tough one. You know, it's you that lost. You know what I mean? So
0: out of blue, he sounded like he was doing great. He wasn't leaking fluids anymore.
2: Those zipper club friends go fast. As you get older, you'll see, like, people with a zipper tend to check out, you know?
0: Yeah.
2: You're just getting to that age. I'm to the age now where everybody checks out. You got people checking out every week.
3: I'm getting old there, Trey. I'm going to get a walker soon. Walker Texas Ranger.
2: We're all getting old.
0: Yeah, my microphone died the other day. I think his ghost came and stole that shit and took it up to heaven.
2: I'm already looking at buying you one and sending it.
0: No, this one doesn't sound so bad. It sounds pretty good.
2: Sounds good, actually.
0: Doesn't sound bad at all.
2: Yeah, it does. It sounds good. He did sound perfect on Sunday, E-Crip.
0: He sounded good. He sounded cheerful and chipper and happy. I can't.
2: The only thing is, I think he was worried about his health or his longevity just because he got so much nicer after he got out of the hospital.
0: That's
2: he
0: true.
2: He was so sweet. Even to that dunce Adam. Just kidding, Adam. We love you. But no, he was so sweet. He took on, after all that trauma, he took on a measure of sweetness, which was nice, because a lot of people get real bitter after big bouts with their humanity, you know?
0: Yeah.
2: Just another exemplary trait from John C. Dvorak, you know? You go through it, and you come out sweet.
0: I thought we were going to have do you know who Jerry Parnell is? I'm sure you do.
2: Maybe.
0: He was a sci-fi writer, and he used to own a lot of podcasts and stuff.
2: I do know who he is, yes.
0: He died, but he got real old. Like, so I thought we were going to have John for like another 10 years. I thought you'd be all crotchety like this, and then finally he would kick the can. But, you know, he was still young and chipper. Yeah, he was 80 years old. He made it to 80. I thought he was going to hit 90.
2: Yeah, man. Up until the end, he was performing, and in my life, that guy gave me so much advice that was good for me. I can't even tell you. You know?
0: I wish I talked to him more. That one time I interviewed him, I could have probably had him on the line longer, but I was like, I didn't really have any more questions. I should have just kept talking, though. I should have got more out of him.
2: Yeah, well, woulda, coulda, shoulda, right?
0: Yeah, I know. Dude, life's short. Yeah. Do what you can when you can.
2: Get it while you can. Listen, man, I love you. I love all the sewer filth. you scumbags. Thanks for showing up. And God rest JCD's soul, and may he never die and always live in our hearts.
0: He will. He will. Forever and ever. All right. Have a good night, man.
2: Yeah, later, brother.
0: Cheers. All right. Is there going to be a John C. Dvorak funeral meetup? Is there going to be a... That'd be kind of cool, but also maybe not too appropriate. You know, like 500 people show up to his funeral. I don't know. Looks like we got another caller on the line. Hello, east of the Rockies. I don't know where you are. Hello, caller.
4: Long time no talk.
0: Hey.
4: Hey.
0: How are you doing, man?
4: A little exhausted here, so I'm going to be, my energy is going to get way off. But first question is, how did he die? How did John pass away?
0: Well, he did have a double bypass, and then he passed away on the 20th, and we don't really know what happened.
4: Okay.
0: So but he was 80. He was 80. I saw you said 74. He was actually 80.
4: His 64th birthday was in 2016.
0: He was lying about it. We'll find out more about his age tomorrow. But apparently he was playing a trick on somebody, and it got pushed through, and he was actually 80.
4: Really? Because I see both online, and I can't tell. Because I go by 2016. He told us on No Agenda that he was coming to New York City at Spark Steakhouse for his 64th birthday. So yeah. He was
0: a big old flapper. He was lying. He was trolling us.
4: Oh, okay.
0: We'll find out tomorrow.
4: Well, that was a good time. You were there too, right?
0: Yeah, I was at that meetup. That was a
4: cool.
0: I got drunk.
4: We didn't meet at that moment.
0: We might have. I think we might have.
4: I may have seen you, but yeah, I had quite a few glasses of wine, and I was off to the side. And I remember that guy saying that, "Yeah, I'll do the I'll take the information, I'll do the meetups, this and that." And he fucking ghosted. Like I never heard of that. I gave him I got his email address. And I was trying to communicate with him, and there was nothing after that meeting. Oh. That guy like fucking disappeared. He probably came to his senses the next morning.
0: Oh, man. That was a good meetup.
4: But that was yes, it was a very good meetup. The other question is, the other thing is, I haven't listened to the show since I was knighted. I was knighted. Show 1777.
0: Hmm.
4: I asked to be knighted 1776, but that didn't happen. And that was 2025, June 29th, something like that. So that's the last time I actually listened to the show.
0: Mm.
4: So I haven't really been paying attention.
0: It's been what it's been. I listened to every episode. It all blurs together to me. I don't know what day it is anymore. But he was gone for one episode, and we've all found out he had a double bypass, and we were all nervous. He had leaky lungs and shit, and they were pumping juices out of him, and people were trying to auction it off and trying to buy it from him. And then he sounded like he was doing better, and then just poof.
4: I'm going to correct myself. I did listen to like four or five episodes in like February, March. When did he have the heart surgery? Because that's when I started listening, like, just by chance, because my wife and I went down to Jersey, to Atlantic City, and she's like, why don't you put on a podcast for a three-hour drive? I'm like, I don't want to listen to anything right now. So we put on No Agenda, I think, there and back, and we were listening to a few, we were trying to catch up, and that was, like, the surge for those three-and-a-half, four-hour trips. That was, like, March, right?
0: I was around there. He had surgery on March 3rd, I'm seeing in the chat.
4: Yeah, so we heard a few episodes before, and we heard a few episodes of him coming back.
0: Yeah, he sounded like shit when he first came back. He's like,
4: yeah,
0: yeah.
4: I do remember that. Yeah. So I've been trying to catch up at your show. I meant to do it last week, but I was in Minneapolis.
0: Really?
4: Yeah, I was. So Minneapolis, first time. We drove there. We drove. Me, my wife, my youngest son. I have three sons.
0: Fuck.
4: My youngest son is 17. He's still in high school.
0: How long does it take to drive? Qualified.
4: It fucking took, well, we did it in two stints. My wife knew ahead of time that we were not going to make it in one drive.
0: Oh, hell no.
4: So she booked us a hotel in Indiana. Not Illinois. Yeah, it was Indiana. And it took us 9.5, 10 hours to get there, and another 9.5 to get to Minneapolis after that. So it was like 10.5. But that's stopping for gas, stopping for peeing, stuff like that.
0: Stretching.
4: But probably it was like 1,300 miles. But yeah, it took some. And then on the way back, oh, great story. My wife got food poisoning.
0: Oh.
4: At one of the restaurants with. So she ate something that me and my son did not eat. So coming back, we went there on like a Thursday morning, got there for Friday, Saturday. Thursday night, 6:40 p.m., we left Minneapolis. I drove 10 hours almost straight. Because we couldn't take turns. We were taking 2.5, 3 hour turns. And she was not feeling well.
0: No.
4: It wasn't until the next day that she was feeling well. But you ever drive at night after 10 hours? Not only was it night, no lights on the highways, but we had the fires from Canada.
0: Oh my God. It must have felt like you were in a weird dream.
4: Exactly. So I was like, is that giant black thing actually in the road? No, it's not. I drove through it. Okay, is that next black thing in the road actually there? No, I just drove through that too. So I was like, okay, we got to stop off somewhere. So yeah, I was starting to hallucinate. I was like, okay. And I was saying, like, I'm driving. And once you get past, like, middle of Pennsylvania, the speed limit is no longer. What's the speed limit on the highways around in where you are in Brooklyn? Like 50. They're like 50 here. So you get a little out of state, they're 55. Then it becomes 60, 65. The fucking speed limit past the middle of Pennsylvania is 70.
0: Wow.
4: Everyone's doing 75 to 90.
0: Like the Autobahn.
4: Even at night, I'm like, holy fuck. Even the tractor trailers, they're doing at least 70 in the middle of the night. And I was like, okay, we're like fucking instantly dead if I misjudge this shadow monster. So I was like, okay, we got to stop off somewhere.
0: Yeah, that's scary as shit.
4: But yeah, that was fucking wild. And then next week, we're going to Bahamas.
0: Nice. You're going all over the damn place.
4: Yeah. So I'm out of work at the moment, and I've chosen to be out of work because, as I said last year, I got that meniscus injury. I went back to work early this year. I fucking, okay, union carpenter, New York City. I prefer to do drywall, 7 hour days, 8 hour days, typical, blah, blah, blah. I forgot I was on our out of work list for woodwork skill. I was like, fuck, I got called for a woodwork. I can give it up and go to end of list or take it. So I went back and I worked for a company I had worked for before, and the boss was very appreciative that I was a steward for them. He was like, I was very thankful that you were the steward, because I've had problems with those stewards. I'd actually write letters to actually get them removed. So he was like, really. So that was pretty cool. But that was sort of the end of the job. The job was only 2 weeks long. But the reason I don't like woodwork jobs, because they come at the end of everything and time gets compressed. because the drywall, the electrical, everything took forever. And now you have less time than expected. We don't do 7-8 hour days. We do 10, 11, 12, 13, 14 hour days for 2 weeks. And like, and I fucking broke my right knee meniscus again. I tore it. I know I did it in that first 2 weeks. A week later, I go out to another job, another woodwork job. Fucking, okay, 8 hour days, 11 hour days, 8 hour days, 11 hour days, 11 hour days, 13 hour days, 14 hour days. I knew I fucking ripped it again. I think I'm fucking done being a union carpenter. I do have enough years in to retire, but which brings me to my question. I need a web page programmer. Do you happen to know web page programming?
0: You can do anything with AI these days.
4: Oh, no. Speaking of which, I can't get back on the Nick the Rat chat page at the moment.
0: Oh, really?
4: I don't know what I did. Yeah, I probably have to clear my cookies or something. I'll try that.
0: Maybe.
4: If I can't get it to work, I'll come back to you.
0: Oh, let me check that out.
4: I'm putting this out there online to the Nick the Rat show. This is the first time I'm saying this, is that my retirement strategy is I need a webpage program.
0: Well, let me know what you need. I made nicktherat.com. Let's see. Super chat. Does this work? Connect. It is failing. Wait, no, it's going through. I'm in. It works.
4: No. No, it's got to be on my end. I'm pretty sure because I see all these other people aren't. It's got to be on my end.
0: So, I could help you out if you need something.
4: So we'll talk, but I'm putting that out on it. I'm putting that out on Super Chat. If anybody else has a webpage program, please contact Super Rat, because that my retirement strategy is to, I'm going to continue doing woodworking. You know, what are those things called? There's a guy that used to sell these things on an overpass here in the Bronx. I forget what they're called. The birds that have the two propellers on the sides. I forget what they're called. But so the retirement strategy is making wine racks and tiny, small woodworking things. But what I really want to do, there's a website called Hero Forge where you can create your plastic miniature on the website.
0: Yeah, make a little avatar.
4: You can upload a file.
0: I bought one of those. Say again? I've gotten one of those before.
4: Really?
0: Yeah.
4: So I not only want to do that for anything you want to upload, I'll print it out. I also want to get a resin printer, but I also want to get a metal printer. That's something I got to work up to because a decent one, I read, is like $250,000.
0: Yeah.
4: So that's not happening right away. But I want to make things in metal eventually. Because the whole idea started with, as a woodworker, 20 plus years ago, I had to look for a matching cabinet door handle. I spent hours, weeks trying to find these handles. I could not find a exact matching handle. So what I want to do is take anything you got, I 3D scan it, and I want to print it in metal.
0: So those things are expensive.
4: Yes, they are. But that's not going to happen right away. So I'm going to start with other things, such as very simple woodworking things, but also things you can print in plastic and resin. I'm learning about resin printers. They're super fucking slow and a little expensive, but
0: you need good ventilation too. You need good ventilation for the resin printers. I thought you were going to say you wanted to make like wooden avatars, like the wooden figurines. You were going to like, I could carve you a whole set of little wooden warriors and shit. That would be kind of cool, actually.
4: I'll do that too, because I do want to get CNC machines, but I also 3D plastic printers, but I want to get into metal printing eventually. That's the ultimate goal, metal printing. And I won't mention anything about lowers, if anybody knows about that. Nothing to say here. So, if anybody knows about lowers,
0: I don't know about them. So,
4: Look up the word lowers versus uppers.
0: I know that's about much later. Downers.
4: Oh, that's pretty cool. Corey Fingers. Yeah, kind of like that stuff. That's what I want. I want to be able to 3D scan something and something, because the woodworking that I was doing is I only did custom woodwork, where custom shape, custom size, custom finish. I matched cabinets that they already had. I was able to match the cabinets. I wasn't able to match the handles. I got something. They were seahorse handles that faced out. I got seahorse handles that faced left and right. So he was okay with that, but it took me days, weeks to figure out that I couldn't find it. So I want to be able to take anything that anybody has and recreate it. So the point that getting back to the webpage programmer. So if you've ever gone to the website Hero Forge and a couple other things, I want to be able to make anything out of wood, plastic, metal, clay, and possibly glass.
0: Do you have the 3D models, like presets or anything, or you know what I mean?
4: When I retire, I will have some stuff, but part of my business model is upload it to me. If you have a 3D model, I'll print it out for you. I'll print out, 100 copies. You need handles, you need whatever, figurines, anything.
0: So custom model fire, you need a web page that has a custom model fire uploading.
4: Exactly. Thing. So and it's going to be anything like figurines. Plaster is the other thing. So there's another thing called Hirsch Arts, if I remember correctly. He makes plaster floors, walls, tables, chairs for like role playing games or anything. So model trains as well. So if you want buildings, tables, chairs, so anything you can upload, I'll print out for you. Is the ultimate goal. So, but I don't know how to program a web page that well enough or at all to have to affect that. So I'm putting out there tonight.
0: I might be able to help you out with something there.
4: Hope so. That'd be really cool.
0: I'll show you some stuff. Show you some stuff because I have an idea what you're talking about. The only thing is, like, do you want like custom sliders on the web page? Because like I know the Hero Craft, it's like you could select the heads and the bodies and the accessories.
4: Yeah.
0: I'll chat with Claude and see what we can come up with.
4: Yeah. You got a lot of things to work with that stuff. You got your staff days to work for me. I appreciate that.
0: Yeah, we get something going. Get you started somewhere. But yeah.
4: Yeah.
0: All right, man.
4: If not you and I, us. So.
0: Somebody else, yeah. Get in touch with Tunnel Rat. Tunnel Rat's in the chat room here. If you want to give out your email address, you could do that too.
4: That's my retirement strategy. So, very good talking to you, Nick. I hope to see you again soon.
0: Yeah, I hope to see you too, man. I missed you. I was wondering if you were all good. It's happy to see you're doing well.
4: Very good, except for the fucking
0: knee. Yeah, the meniscus.
4: Even though I'm still doing hard work in my house. I'm fucking breaking rocks in my basement and doing pavers in the backyard.
0: You gotta 3D print yourself a meniscus there, man.
4: That's a fucking retirement strategy. Biomedical printing.
0: There you go, fucking.
4: Oh, snap. Well, I'm going to keep that in mind.
0: Yeah. All right.
4: Thank you
0: man.
4: Very much, Nick. Talk to you soon. Good night.
0: Ah, boy, oh boy. The fun doesn't end when you have a 3D printer. Let's listen to another song here. We got Nox Solis, Twilight Underground. We'll be back in a minute or two. I gotta go take a leak.

Oh, hello. Hi, hi. Where's the button here? Let's do a quick donation segment here. I don't know if anybody sent me anything, nor do I care this week. I just want my John back. You can go to nicktherat.com, click on donate. There's different ways to donate there. There's a P.O. box. The P.O. box was empty this week. Very sad, very sad that the P.O. box was empty, but that's fine. It looks like we do have two donations. We've got two doos. We got two doos in the doo-doo box. I read donation amounts, I read initials, and I read notes with them. First donation of the night came from TK with a 420. Thank you so much for the 420 from TK. So much. Thanks for that. Thank you. Thank you. Thank you. Thank you, TK, for the 4-2 Izzy's. We also have KR. KR came in hot with 420 as well. TK and KR, you guys have saved the show. Thank you both so much for your donations. This is a value-for-value show. I don't charge anybody to listen to anything I do. Everything I put out is free. You could resell what I do. Fuck. You could say you're Nick the Rat. Just make sure you give him my P.O. box. There's also... I'm still not completely better. Maybe I'll do one more night of NyQuil, just so I could help me sleep tonight. If you have an Amazon Prime account, go to twitch.tv/NickTheRat, and you too could subscribe to my show for free. And you could give me some money from Jeff Bezos, personally. Personal Jeff Bezos bucks. It looks like, wow, we got a bunch of stuff going on here. 2 hours ago, 21 days ago. Okay, here we go. ZR2Bison gave me a follow 2 hours ago. NetNed resub for 70 months at tier 1. They've been sub for 70 months. Thank you so much, NetNed, if you're still in here. Thank you. Dr. Sir McCrotch resubbed with their Prime. They've been sub for 32 months. 32 months is getting close to a real one. Thank you for your courage. Thank you. For your courage. Oh, you guys want to see the state of my saggy handbags? Look at this. Look at that. It's starting to get to the point where I should just rip it off, huh? Got that second degree burn work going there. And tasty skin right there, everybody. Yummy. Let's see what else we got here. We got a hype train going. I don't know what that's all about. What did I do? I was cooking a tuna steak in a... whatchamacallit, on a cast iron pan. And I was making macaroni and cheese next to that cast iron pan, and the handle for the mac and cheese was going above the cast iron pan, so the heat from the cast iron went into the handle of the mac and cheese, and I grabbed that sucker. And I said, ow. Then I bought some silver shit. And yeah, so that's a nice little second degree burn. I think there's also a little bit of burn on this finger too somewhere. I don't know. Either way. Apparently this bracelet that I'm wearing, a lot of Brazilians wear it. Somebody came up to me and pointed at my hand and said, Brazil? I was like, I wish. I have a nice booty. I ain't got that kind of booty. Let's see here. We got a Moochan 69 gave out 5 community subs. A Moochan, thank you so much. I didn't see that till now. I only look at this area door in the donation segment. So I just saw it right now. Thank you so much for that. Radix, well, I told you what happened. I bought that cream that JCD was talking about. I love you, A. Moochan. And I put it on me, and then the lady, the doctor that I went to go see, she's looking at me like, what is wrong with you? Putting menthol on a burn? I was like, it feels good, actually. And she's doing whatever. Got a hype train going. I didn't know there's a hype train.
Then we got Trey from Philly, resub for 49 months at tier one. They've been sub for 55 months, 2 hours ago. 55 months and counting. Thank you so much. Dr. Sir McCrotch reached 3-streak stream 1 hour ago. I have a Voodoo 3. Multiple. But it's an AGP, not PCIe. Yeah, I had a Voodoo 2. I remember doctors, dude, they wanted you to fucking suffer. I had a Voodoo 2 when Quake 2 first came out, and I was like, what is resolution mean? So, you know, I was just getting into computers and really did play Quake 1 before that, but Quake 1, the settings were so low, you didn't really need a graphics card. But when Quake 2 came and you can pump those graphics up, I saw the beauty. I was like, whoa, look at that. Was that 600 by 800? But I'm only getting the screen won't move. And I was like, I got to buy a Voodoo 2. Shit was wild. That's great stuff. Dark Vam, resub with Prime. They've been sub for 45 months. That happened 3 minutes ago. Thank you so much, Dark Vam. Thank you, everybody, for all the donations. You guys rock. And that's all the donations of the week. If you'd like to donate, go to nicktherat.com for more information.